0: Reflexes from Deepti Sharma. The Aussies pick up one, 4 for 105.
1: Even just in that moment, there's a different intensity, I think, about what you see when the Australian spinners are bowling in terms of them being a fielder. They're straight into their fielding position.
0: Mooney rocks back, awaiting Sharma, just pokes it out. Forward of cover point, able to take off for a single. Rana does the fielding in the deep on the offside. Mooney to 20.
1: Oh, sorry. All these bowlers, especially the spinners, will be spending time at training, practicing, bowl one, and having one of their fielding coaches whack ball straight back at them. Just part of their everyday routine.
0: Sharma, this time wider outside the off stump, rocking back. Gardner's able to play it backward a point. She'll get a single as Sne Rana didn't quite take it cleanly in the field. So 8 runs coming from that over. Australia 4 for 107 after 28 overs with Mooney on 20 and Gardner on 8. So just back to that stat, Meg Lanning has played 83 one-day internationals, her first duck.
1: That's unbelievable, isn't
0: it? I mean, come on.
1: That is ridiculous.
0: Even the world's best have a bad day, yep. and that was probably her version of it, an outside edge which was taken behind the stumps by Gosh, but that's a phenomenal record.
1: Oh, it absolutely is, and that's why she's, in lots of ways, considered miles above the rest. But, no, that's incredible stat.
0: So Beth Mooney, the hero from Game 2, once more required here. Tully McGrath still to come, of course, who played a pivotal role in that partnership. Vestraka starts a new over. Gardner on the back foot, punching it out through the covers. Just a single to start the 29th over. 4 for 108. As Gardner moves to 9.
1: Yeah, good last over. They scored off 5 of those deliveries. That's what they need. When you're rotating the strike, it does take some of the pressure off, and then the looser deliveries start coming. Free your arms. Great to see Mooney, the variety of Mooney shot. She plays really 360. You know, she sweeps so well. She can paddle, ramp, as well as hit so powerfully straight down the ground.
0: Vestraka into Mooney. Big stride forward, hitting it hard into the covers, but can't find the gap. Good fielding on this occasion. Rana across to get her body behind it.
1: It's good partnership bowling.
0: They have 4 for 108 in the 29th over. Vestraka in. Mooney looks to drive straight back past the bowler. Can't get it past the lunging fielder.
1: Great piece of fielding there. That's what you want as a bowler. You want your teammates up and about cutting off those runs. Good diving effort.
0: Make the sing out with the outstretched left arm. Sliding across, able to prevent more than one. So 2 runs so far off this over. Australia 4 for 109 in the 29th over. Mooney and Gardner looking for singles at the moment. Vestraka into Gardner. Rocks back. Can't find the gap in the covers. Just playing out forward a point. Deepti Sharma does the fielding.
1: That's what really puts pressure back on, doesn't it? When you're playing some good shots, but the fielder there cutting it off. Where are the runs coming from? Makes you then think, what extra risk do I have to take? They'd love to be keeping the ball on the ground at the minute in lots of ways, and maybe straight over the bowler's head. We see mid on and mid off are both up, so there's options there.
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0: Vestraka charging in once more. Gardner looking to attack, hitting over the on-field in the covers. Well, time shot just for one. 4 for 110. Gardner to 10.
1: Just so strong. Gardner, isn't she, when she puts that front foot down the wicket? So powerful.
0: And with the introduction of WBBL, was that when you started to make sure that your best fielders are in the right spot, in the most dangerous position, or... As Vestraka's in to Mooney, rocking back, pulling onto the leg side. She's able to play it backward of square. They turn quickly for first, but that's all they'll get. And after 29 overs, Australia 4 for 111 with Mooney on 22 and Gardner on 10.
1: Yeah, I think so. I mean, we'd always be really conscious of that and we'd always have that happening. But in T20, the game moves so quickly. So you have Jess Cameron, you know, running from deep long on to deep long on just to be in that key fielding position. So crucial, making sure your left hand is

0: are in the best position for them. Just making sure, you know, if you're in, you're in on one. If you're out, how far out do you need to be to prevent a two, but also be on that boundary. All those details really add up at the end of the game. I would just love to be able to sort of take hold of India and to just raise their fielding standard. They're capable, well and truly capable of it, but sometimes that intensity is lacking. And that really, at the end of the day, is what cost them in those last couple of overs on Friday night.
1: So Australia 4 for 111 after 29 overs. Beth Mooney on 29. Gardner on 10. We're going to see a change in the attack here. Meghna Singh is going to come back into the attack. After her first four overs, none for 25.
0: She was good early, able to, you know, swing the ball, and she created chances. She might not have picked up the early wickets, but she certainly puts pressure back on our openers. But really a terrific little partnership there between the last two bowlers that really have built pressure nicely.
1: So Meghna Singh from the Kipp Street end, the northern end of Carrot Park, where the grandstand is. In bowling to Mooney, who opens up the blade, runs it back with a point. Quickly, a run out, a direct hit might be out here. The umpire's finger stays down. Will we be going upstairs? Yes, we will. Good piece of fielding from Deepti Sharma. Was able to throw down the stumps.
0: Yeah, the fact that the Aussies even considered a run to point, Mooney really does just drop the ball with such soft hands.
1: Let's have a look at Ash Gardner here. Does she get the bat grounded? Yes, she does. Well, truly in the end.
0: They've made that really comfortably, which is testament to how well they run between the wickets, because really there's never a run there. Maybe a little slow to pick it up and get it in. That's what the Aussies do so much better, and it's those little things that consistently have made them such a good one-day side.
1: So confirmation with the field umpire that the run-out was not successful. And Australia 4 for 112. We welcome listeners on ABC Radio throughout New South Wales, the ACT, Queensland, Victoria, Tasmania and WA to the third one-day international between Australia and India. Australia having won the previous two. Meg Lanning won the toss and elected to bat. Australia 4 for 112 in the 30th over. The hero of the second one-day international, Beth Mooney, is on 23. And Ash Gardner is with her at the crease on 10. Matt Clinch alongside Sarah Elliott bringing you coverage from Yarrup Park in Mackay. Great Barrier Reef Arena as it is now known. And Australia having won three of the tosses. Meg Lanning previously deciding to send the opposition in, this time deciding to have a bat. And it looked like it was going to pay dividends until a little bit unlucky. Rach Haynes back in the Australian lineup. She made 13 before eventually being caught by Verma, bowled by Goswami for 13. Meg Lanning out for a duck, just the first duck of her one-day international career. Fell after four deliveries, and Alyssa Healy, the most unlucky of run-outs, a deflection from Gayakwad. She was out for 35 from 47. Well, she had a couple of lives where an edge which would have been taken at second slip had there been a fielder there, but wasn't successful. And the last wicket to fall, Elise Perry out for 26. So Australia needing a partnership here at the start of the 30th over. And Beth Mooney looking to use her feet to Meghna Singh, the opening bowler, back into the attack. Plays down to mid on for a single. So Mooney onto 24, Gardner onto 11. Sarah, for our listeners that have just joined us, give us a bit of an insight as to how you've seen this battle. Game two went right down to the wire. India, no doubt, would be so disappointed, but trying to find some momentum here, knowing that they're not far away from challenging this all-conquering Australian side. Down the leg side as Gardner flicks it off her pad. I don't know if she got any back on that. Gets through 4 for 116.
0: Oh, absolutely. It's been a really tight contest this morning. I was, for one, a little bit unsure how India would turn up, but they've turned up bringing their A-game here with the ball. Particularly Goswami in that opening spell was really damaging. And they've broken through, they've taken wickets, which puts pressure back on these Aussie batters. That really tight contests.
1: So Ash Gardner on 11, awaiting Meghna Singh, comes down the track, clips off her pad, down the fine leg. Bit of work to be done around the rope, and they turn and come back for a couple.
0: Australia really been made to fight and work hard for their runs here. They're not giving the loose deliveries away. Mooney's really put her head down to run that two Had to dig deep to get back for the second one. Great to see her using her feet in the crease. It's one thing the Indian batters maybe lacked a little bit, we thought, in that.

0: in that game the other day. Keepers back, hard to get away. Yeah, really good to see her moving her feet around the crease.
1: So Australia 4 for 117 with Beth Mooney on 26, Ash Gardner on 12, Matt Clinch and Sarah Elliott with you on Grandstand Cricket on ABC Radio, ABC Sport Digital and the ABC Listen app. If you haven't downloaded that, your best place to hear all the summer's action in the cricket. Australia and India in the women's series, then an Ashes series with our Australian women, and of course a big summer for the men.
2: Women's international cricket, Australia versus India.
3: Big shot, it's gone down the throat of the fielder at mid-wicket.
4: She's caught behind, I think, yes, she's nicked it, got the outside edge.

0: close of the AFL season with Melbourne, the premiers. Sarah Elliott's a Melbourne fan, so she was happy about that. And South Sydney and the Penrith Panthers still to take place in the NRL Grand Final. It is great to bring you some cricket on your radio, which we couldn't ask for better conditions in Mackay. We had a thrilling second one-day international, which went all the way to the wire. It felt like India were going to prevail and the streak was going to be over. Instead, Australia, as they so often, found a way out. Beth Mooney, the hero, and they're now chasing a 27th consecutive one-day international win.
1: Absolutely amazing win.
0: Gaikwad into the attack. She starts a new over, bowling to Gardner. A little bit of a loose fielding effort there from the Indians, and they're able to scamper through for a single. Played out to mid-off. Seemed like there wasn't a run there. Ash Gardner with a smile as she was quick with the call of yes, and that's been some of the differences between the two sides, some of the opportunities that have been put down, and the running between the wickets from the Australian batters.
1: Oh, absolutely. We went through a period there for the Victorian team when one of our KPIs was runs saved versus runs given away kind of thing. And we think about India, we've already seen probably 7 or 8 runs added to this Australian total just through misfields or lack of pressure, lack of awareness in the field.
0: Gaikwad with her leg spinners coming into Mooney, who's looking to sweep, playing forward of square. Out in the deep where Deepti Sharma does the fielding. Just a single in the 31st over. Australia 4 for 119.
1: Thinking of totals now and what Mooney's got in the back of her head. She's the one that's steering this innings, and she'll certainly want over 250, maybe closer to that 270 mark, readjusted now given the position that they're in. And India, I think they'll be trying to keep them under the 250 mark.
0: Gaikwad around the wicket, bowling to Gardner, who's up on her toes and defending out of the offside. So we saw India post 275, which gave Australia all sorts of challenges trying to chase that down. So a day game as opposed to a day-nighter. Anything close to 300 you'd think is pretty threatening. Gardner on 12, looking to come down the pitch, just playing it along the turf, down to long off for a single. Rana does the fielding, 4 for 120. That being said, at 4 for 120, bit of work to do to get to 300.
1: Yeah, absolutely, yeah. But we've seen the batting depth. We've spoken about it. We saw how good McGrath was. It was great to see her in that almost breakthrough innings the other night.
0: Gaikwad into Mooney, hitting hard through the covers. Great work in the field. Dungy to a right was Meghna Singh, who got a right hand to it. Would have been more runs than one had she not been able to blunt the force of it from Beth Mooney. Mooney to 29, Australia 4 for 121 in the 31st over. Gaikwad, last ball of the over. Gardner rocks back, defends into the offside, and a dot ball to finish. So 4 runs coming from that over. Australia 4 for 121 after 31 overs. Sarah Elliott's with you. Got Emma Ingalls with us and Dirk Nannis, Corbin Middlemass. And the next voice you're going to hear is Al Nicholson on Grandstand Cricket.
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5: Partnership building for Australia and needed to, and guess who's producing it? At least in part, Beth Mooney, 28, not out of 39 balls. Ash Gardner, 13 off 21. The partnership worth 34. They came together with the score 4 for 87. As we start the 32nd over, Mooney advances and slashes at a wide one from Meghna Singh, and a diving save by Gaikwad in the cover prevents a run.
1: Yeah, good fielding there. Really great. Mooney's really using her feet and challenging the bowler here. The bowler can't just settle into a rhythm. Mooney moving around a fair bit. Great support in the field.
5: So Meghna Singh, who opened the bowling with Julan Goswami in her 6th over, none for 30. Goswami was superb again. 6 overs, 2 for 15. As Meghna Singh's on approach, right arm over the wicket, medium pace to the left-handed Mooney, who drives and gets it through the infield. There's a cover sweeper, so just the one. The score moves along to 4 for 122.
1: Goswami, really quite remarkable at 38 years of age. She's still running in, steaming in and trying to bowl quick and having to carry a fair bit of responsibility to be with the batting as well. One for the old girls there.
5: Absolutely. She's having a terrific series, but it's sustained excellence from Goswami going right through the year. They played one day international cricket against South Africa and also England. She picked up 11 wickets in 7 matches in those games as well.

0: Magnus Singh at the top of a mark, running up, bowling to Ash Gardner. Gardner hits in the air over extra cover. Didn't get all of it. The awkward running gait of Yastika Bhatia after it. And they come back for a couple of runs. Gardner moves to 15, Australia 4 for 124 in the 32nd over.
1: She looks to be playing a little bit straighter to me, Ash Gardner. I'm not sure there's been a slight technique change maybe, but just really strong through that front elbow, playing straight down the ground rather than bring it across her body.
0: Gardner waits. Meghna Singh bowls and Gardner comes forward in defence. Her footwork was a little lacking in the innings she played in game two.
1: Yeah, I think that seems to be what it is for Gardner early, and most batters are the same, but especially early, her feet are slow to get moving, quite heavy on her feet, relies so much on her hands and how strong she is.
0: Up comes Meghna, passes the umpire, she goes wider on the crease and she's hit firmly back over her head. Beautiful shot, Ash Gardner. Saw that mid-on and mid-off were up. And she took full advantage. That was right out of the middle of the bat, down the ground for four. Four for 128. A ball to come in the 32nd over. Gardner moves to 19.
1: Always runs there, straight back past the bowler. Great shot. You can get the sense that maybe they're trying to pick the run rate up a little bit here. They've got so much batting to come, you know, when you think Sutherland's at 9, Molyneux at 10, I think. And a heap of depth to this lineup just to give these top middle order batters so much freedom to bat with. Wouldn't India love a wicket here? Just once a partnership grows, a wicket would be exciting.
0: Gardner on strike, a better ball from Meghna Singh up around hip height, just forces her back into the defensive shot that pops out into the offside. End of the over, 32 overs complete. Australia won the toss, elected to bat. 4 for 128 is the score, with Mooney 29 off 41 and Gardner 19 off 25. The bowling figures for India, Julang Goswami, 2 for 15 off 6. Meghna Singh, none for 37 off 6. Rajeshwari Gayakwad, none for 18 off 6. Snehrana's bowled 4 overs, none for 11. Deepti Sharma, 5 overs, none for 27. And Pooja Vastrakka, 5 overs, 1 for 17. The batters dismissed for Australia. Haynes caught Verma at mid-off off the bowling of Goswami in the 9th over for 13. She fell. It was 1 for 41. Lanning followed, caught behind off Goswami for no score, 2 for 41. Healy run out for 35, 3 for 62. And Perry caught by Deepti at point off Vastrakka for 26 off 47, 4 for 87 when she fell in the 25th over. And the partnership now worth 41 for the 5th wicket. Gayakwad, the left-arm orthodox spinner, starts a new over. Mooney hits in the air, dropped! She has been dropped. Meghna Singh fielding at cover. It was a catch at about face height. It was going firmly, but it definitely should have been taken. Dirk Nannis has stepped back in with Sarah Elliott stepping out. Dirk, that's a very bad miss for India, with Beth Mooney imperious in Mackay.
2: That's a horrible miss. Face, it's almost straight, face height, just to her right. Have to catch them.
0: Guy caught up over the wicket, full of length and driven back to the bowler by Beth Mooney.
2: I think this is the sort of period where India seems to go a little bit all at sea. Partnership starts to develop and find it difficult to defend or come up with ideas.
0: Mooney on the drive down the ground. Coverage in the form of Snehrana. A single taken, Mooney to 34 for 129.
2: I just find it difficult to come up with ideas on how to restrict. What do we do here? These two are getting away, finding scoring pretty easy. How are we going to just tie them down and dot them up? I thought the spin was really good in the last game.
0: Around the wicket goes Gayakwad to the right-handed. Ash Gardner cuts on the bounce, and Goswami, whose fielding is not a forte, she makes a good diving save and denies a run. At backward point.
2: No questioning the endeavour. I just you can't see an obvious plan to restrict.
0: Last ball of

0: The over, advancing is Gardner and running the ball down to Mundana at wide long on. They take a single, 33 overs complete, 4 for 130, Gardner 20 and Mooney 30. Grandstand cricket with Alistair Nicholson and Dirk Nannis on the SMS 0467 920222. Good afternoon, Grandstand cricket. Just wondering, what is the Aussies win-loss ratio? Batting first against batting second, says Richard from Brisbane. Thanks for the question, Richard. It was interesting that Meg Lanning did choose to set a target because she loves to chase. We've seen in the first couple of matches that she's won the toss and elected to send the opposition in, but she elected to bat. So I can give you the numbers, Richard, in terms of the 26-game winning streak. So 14 games Australia has won setting a target and 12 games chasing. So 14 games setting, 12 games chasing for this record-holding Australian team. And the sequence that looked like it was coming to an end on Friday night somehow still beggars belief the way it happened. Got extended to 26 matches. Snayrana to bowl her off-spin. Australia 4 for 130, the start of the 34th over with Gardner 20 and Mooney 30. Gardner has the strike. Snayrana comes up over the wicket. Gardner goes back and cuts, but straight to point.
1: I was hoping you had the answer. I thought it was very brave for you to read the text and not be able to put any meat on the bone. Because I can't see it in your notes.
0: No.
1: But you got it on your phone, you've got the answer.
0: I've got a little text that tells me the answer to... At least the question around the sequence I had, Dirk, but I don't have any further extrapolation. Next delivery defended by Gardner. He's got a grin on her face. Anthony's been pretty persistent on the text as well. Anthony from Wild Dog Valley. 0467920222. He's peppering me on this front. Snayrana bowls outside the off stump and an attempted cut. Gardner misses and is annoyed. Alistair Nicko, please accept my challenge and use the word rambunctious in the cricket commentary today. Thanks, says Anthony from Wild Dog Valley. Does that count, Anthony, reading your text? I admire your persistence, my friend. Gardner waits. Snayrana bowls. Gardner plays with a full face off the back foot to backward point and Gaia quad again.
1: Gardner's an interesting batter. The way she goes about it, she's got quite unusual in the way she's so firm, sort of punches everything. There's rarely a moment where she plays with soft hands. And
0: two to come in the over, a flight of delivery outside off stump. She comes forward and defends to cover
1: and has that ability to play back and guide a ball, for example, down to third man. She seems so hard and comes out hard and so typical of someone who you'd think would nick a lot of balls to slip, particularly if she played up the order.
0: Last ball of the 34th over is played off the back foot by Gardner to points. Gaia quad in the action quite regularly there. 34 overs complete, Australia 4 for 130, Mooney 30, Gardner 20 on Grandstand cricket. You're with Alistair Nicholson and Dirk Nannis. We are both in a rather rambunctious mood, Dirk. Such is our enthusiasm level for this contest.
1: Have you had many of those? Do you have many people give you challenges?
0: Not like that.
1: Not as explicit as that?
0: No. No, not regularly. I know you don't mind slipping in the odd word from time to time.
1: Yeah,
0: you get a bit
1: that's
0: of
1: good fun.
0: Yeah.
1: No, I would have thought of someone like yourself. Absolutely, you'd have some.
0: Anthony from Wild Dog Valley set the challenge and it had to be accepted. You ask, we deliver. Well, depending on what the question is. Shilan Goswami's back into the attack. Can she find a breakthrough for India? Right arm over the wicket. Oh, and beats the edge of Beth Mooney's bat and just goes over the top of middle and off.
1: Desperately close. Looked like this one stayed down a fraction. I think Beth Mooney expected that to jump up a little bit more, and it did stay down. Nothing particularly sinister. Nothing that would be alarming for the Indians from a batting perspective, but certainly didn't bounce as much as it has been today.
0: Goswami with those long strides. Right home over the wicket. Mooney advancing, but the ball short of a length. She has to defend into the offside.
1: I think this is the challenge of having someone like a Goswami who bowls these middle overs. They want to use her at the end as well. And she's had such a good opening spell and took two wickets in her late in that first spell, in the fifth over of her spell. You're inclined to, you want to keep bowling her, but you can't use her up too much at the start of the innings.
0: Mooney waits, Goswami bowls. Mooney pulls but can't beat mid-wicket. Yastika Bhatia does the fielding.
1: She's the sort of person that they use to buy a wicket halfway through. This partnership now is 43 off 62 and it's starting to grow. So you start thinking, we've got to use our trump card. So they've thrown her in now. But you kind of, because she is that trump card, you kind of steal from other parts of your bowling effort. You're stealing an over from the end, or you're stealing an over from the opening spell when she's doing really well. It's a challenge that.
0: Goswami bowls down the leg side. That'll be called wide. 4 for 131, and she roars in disgust. A rare mistake from Goswami today.
1: So it's the challenge of having the person who you use as your strike bowler in the middle who to do well at the front. When she does well in the front, you're kind of stealing from your X factor in the middle of the innings.
0: Goswami's at the top of her marks. He starts her approach from about a stride and a half inside the circle. Over the wicket, bowls to Mooney. A full toss in the air and just wide of Mitali Raj at mid-on, and down to the boundary it goes. It was not without risk, but she picked the gap just Beth Mooney, and she moves to 34 Australia, 4 for 135 in the 35th over.
1: I really do like the way Beth Mooney's sort of moving around, not almost being a moving target. I like when she does move. Her head is so still. A great example of how to do it properly.
0: So Goswami running in again. Mooney plays a ball off her pads into the onside. Straight to Yastika Bhatia at mid-wicket.
1: It's probably the one thing you, when you see young kids learning how to bat and they move around the crease a little bit, the one thing you don't want to do is when the ball's bowled, you don't want your head to be moving. You want do all your movement before, fine. But when the ball's bowled, keep your head still.
0: Last ball of the 35th over, Goswami bowls and Mooney glides the ball to point. Deepti Sharma's there to field it and there is no run. So 4 for 135 is the score. 15 overs remain in the Australian innings. Mooney 34 off 51. She was dropped in the previous over on 29. And Gardner is 20 off 33. Chulan Goswami now 7 overs, 2 for 20 for India. Alistair Nicholson and Dirk Nannis with you on Grandstand Cricket around Australia. Great to have your company, whether you're taking in the action on ABC Radio, ABC Digital, or through the ABC Listen app via the series button that you can click on and take the cricket coverage with you wherever you go. Snayrana starts a new over of off spin. That's a full toss and that is belted away. That was above waist height and belted out to the square leg boundary for four. Ash Gardner saw it and smacked it.
1: That's one of those balls that's so bad sometimes brings about a wicket. That's what, almost shoulder height. It was so high.
0: No due this afternoon, Dirk, to excuse the bowler.
2: First warning, waist high, free hit.
0: So there's a warning, free hit coming up.
1: Hang on, first warning, doesn't that have to be threatening delivery?
0: Well, I think they're using their discretion more with these decisions these days, because on that proviso, we should have seen the bowler taken off in the last over. Gardner has a big wild swing and gets it away behind square. She didn't hit the middle of the bat, but she did find a gap behind square leg to pick up a boundary. Handy runs for Australia. Gardner to 28. Australia 4 for 144 in the 36th.
1: One person you don't want to give a free hit to. Ash Gardner so destructive.

0: effective. Yeah, that's what a bizarre decision. It's absolutely zero threat with that ball. It's lobbing down at 60k an hour.
1: They run of bowls and forward comes Gardner and she pushes it through the infield. Mitali Raj dived at cover and it would have been a risky run had she made the stop. But she jumped over the top of it. Yes, if Poonam Yadav was bowling above waist height, 50-odd k's an hour, you'd be game to be referring to that as dangerous. 4 for 145, Mooney 34, Gardner 29.
0: It's not even leaving a brute. Not having that one.
1: Dismissed by Dirk Nennis. Third is up. Deep square leg is coming up to the edge of the ring. And coming forward is Beth Mooney to drive down towards wide long on. Meghna Singh is there to do the fielding. They pick up a single. Mooney to 35, 4 for 146. And that puts the right-handed Ash Gardner on strike. So third is up inside the circle. This backward point deep cover. There's an extra cover. A long off, long on mid-wicket. Deep mid-wicket. And a backward square leg as back goes Gardner and punches through the offside. They'll pick up two because she's split. The fielder's in the deep effectively there and Mooney's very committed coming back for a second run. Gardner to 29, 4 for 148 in the 36th over. Can you like this topic? It's been presented to us on the text, Dirk, on 0467920222. Cameron from Beercroft has sent the text. Gardner wanders forward to a ball from SnowRunner and defends into the offside. Hi, Al, can you explain which are the Indian team's Christian names and which are their family names? I notice you refer to one name, but their shirt says another. It has been like that with the Sri Lankans as well and often wondered about it. Cameron from Beercroft. P.S. Dirk is my favourite former player, commentator, and I've been listening a very long time. So thank you, Cameron. That's the end of the over as the last ball was defended. Mooney 35, Gardner 31, 4 for 148 off 36 overs. Alistair Nicholson and Dirk Nannis with you. So there are some common names in when it comes to the Indian players, which may be the second name, but you don't go with that name, do you, in describing them? So Vastraka, for example, you might call Puja. But if it was the last name was Muhammad, for example, then you would go the first name as well. So it varies from player to player. And you talk to a Harsha Bogle or our friend Prakash Vakankar, who worked with us from All India Radio, and that's very routine. They'll take you through the names in the team list. And it varies whether they go with the last name or the first name. Wonderful shot from Mooney, who played it away off a pad through mid-wicket. The first ball of the next over from Julan Goswami out to the deep mid-wicket boundary, and they pick up a couple of runs there. The 151 for four scoreline through 36.1 overs. Did they run three there? They did, yes. Very good running by the Australians. So Mitali Raj, we would go with Mitali, and that's reflected on her shirt. Harmanpreet Kaur, you call Harmanpreet. Yastika Bhatia, Yastika. Goswami's at the top of her mark. Coming in. And bowling to Gardner. Gardner defends the ball on the stumps, dribbles back and hits the stumps at the other end off the hand of Goswami and she rings it out. So we welcome listeners through ABC Radio in South Australia and Northern Territory for the first time today. Live action in the third Women's One Day International coming from Mackay, the Great Barrier Reef Arena, formerly known as Harriet Park. Australia won the toss and elected to bat 4 for 151 after 36.2 overs, with Mooney 38 off 53 and Gardner 31 off 40. Julan Goswami is bowling. It's driven by Gardner, fielded in the covers by Yastika Bhatia. There's no run there. Some of the star Australian batters didn't get going today. Haynes out for 13 on return from the elbow injury. Lanning was out for a duck, her sixth one-day international duck in her glorious career. Healy run out in unfortunate circumstances off the hand of the bowler when she was backing up at the non-strikers end for 35, and Perry was out for 26. 4 for 87 when Perry fell, and this pair has now put on 64 for the fifth wicket. As Jalan Goswami comes up over the wicket to Gardner, who goes to heave her over mid-wicket through absolutely everything and almost a back with it, but missed. Jalan Goswami has bowled 7.4 overs, 2 for 23.
2: You get people playing sweep shots offline or length. This one, this is almost like she's trying to sweep the quick based on line. That ball would have gone a mile had she connected, but was nowhere near it. Not even close.
1: Two to come in the over. Goswami on the approach. Long flowing strides wide of the off stump. Too much width and crashed away. Over the top of cover point, out to the boundary. Shefali Verma dives to try and flick it back, but only got a fingernail on it near the rope. And it goes over for four. That was a bit messy from Shefali, who should have been able to prevent the boundary. 4 for 155. Gardner to 35 of 43.
2: That's her second miss today. She missed one earlier that went for four as well. So she's minus eight at least in the field today. It's been a big difference between these two sides. You can't escape that difference in class. And it translates to the scoreboard as well.
1: Jalan Goswami bowls and it's knocked out by Gardner, a full-length ball. And that's the end of the over. 37 overs down, 4 for 155. Australia, after winning the toss and electing to bat, Mooney 38 and Gardner 35. And we were discussing, courtesy of Cameron's text, the Indian names and the way you determine whether you go with the name on the back of the shirt or whether you go with the first name or the second name. So we would say Goswami for Jalan Goswami.
2: It changes all the time. I mean, a lot of the male players, they seem to change halfway through their career. They get to the point that they're suddenly big names and their name on the back of their shirt changes. What are you, one or the other?
1: Well, I sent Prakash Vakankar, our friend in Bangalore, a message prior to this. We worked with on the Test Series in 2017, and he's an Indian cricket commentator, and he reads the names in a little audio file and sends them through. So just to make sure everything's done properly. First ball of the next over from Snehrana. The off-spinner was cut by Mooney and fielded at point. There's no run. So Jemima Rodrigues, for example, we would read it as Rodriguez, but in that instance, you would go with Rodrigues. And dropped. Mooney advanced. Snehrana enticed the drive, had it driven firmly back at her, and she put it down. Another life for Beth Mooney, who was also dropped on 29. She's dropped on 38, and that went at chest height, hands out in front, and she shelled it.
2: Well, the only excuse you can give is it's that spot in your body, almost at your chest plate there, where you can't work out whether to have her hands down or hands up. She ended up sort of almost crocodiling that ball, and she's got a sore index finger on the right hand as a result. But, once again, another one of those ones. You just have to take it this level.
1: Mooney waits and Snehrana aborts. I think there is some relationship between also the father's name and the way you put Indian names together, but that perhaps there's a listener out there who can add a little more information. 0467920222.
2: Only rely on those. You don't normally call someone Singh. It's such a common Indian name.
1: Yes.
2: And the only thing I remember with that is all Sikhs are Singhs, but not all Singhs are Sikhs. That's the only thing I know.
1: Okay.
2: Indian names.
1: Well, Kaur is a very common Indian name as well. So I think in the instance of Kaur, you use Harmanpreet instead. So there are certain names that are very common and then others that aren't. So hence Goswami. Rodrigues, you would use the second name in commentary there. Sharma's another one that's very prevalent, so we go with Deepti in describing her. And I suppose with the football codes here, when we're used to commentary and cricket as well in Australia, you hear the second name all the time, so it's Nannis and Smith and Nicholson and Middlemass and Baker and McKenzie and whoever else. There's a conversation happening here between Snerana and the umpire's just tossed the ball back.
2: She's just unhappy with her hand now. She caught that catch, that return catch, sort of between the thumb and the index finger of that right hand.
1: So the off spinner came back into the side at the expense of Poonam Yadav, the leg spinner for India. Has the ball in her hand again. She's around the wicket bowling to Mooney. Mooney comes forward and then plays late into the offside and straight to Yastika Bhatia, the backward point.
2: Must be hard for the offie because that ball is right in between the index and the middle finger.
1: 4 for 155 as Mooney just so keen to get down the pitch. He has to defend. It was dug in. Pushes it into the offside, no run.
2: It's terrific to watch her do it, Beth Mooney. Because there's a few players that are so comfortable coming down the pitch so often.
1: Never gets beaten. That's shorter. Pulled away around the corner, out towards the boundary. A forlorn chase from Guy Quad. Over the rope it goes. That backward square leg. Mooney to 42. 4 for 159 in the 38th over.
2: That's exactly what it creates. You keep coming forward, keep coming forward. The bowler thinks you have to drop short and a fraction shorter because she's coming at me again. The bowler fraction shorter and Beth Mooney rocks back and it's a short ball on her hip and bang, 4 runs.
1: So Beth Mooney's last 3 scores in Mackay, 125 not out of 133 in the last one day, and then against the Strikers in the WBBL, 77 not out of 51 and 73 off 49. Last ball of the over and she slaps that away over mid-wickets. Splits the two fielders in the deep. Oh, a misfield right on the rope from probably India's best fielder, Pooja Vastrakar. And it goes over the rope. So catches going down, misfields resulting in boundaries. It's falling apart for India. 4 for 163. Mooney 46, Gardner 35, Dirk Nannis to continue. Corbin Middlemass to come in on Grandstand Cricket.
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6: Thanks, Albie. 4 for 163 after 38. The Aussies batting first in Mackay. The third ODI, the multi-format series. Australia lead it 4 points to nothing. You get 2 points for a win in the limited overs games and 4 for winning the Test match, which is next on the schedule starting Thursday through to Sunday. Of course, goes without saying, you can hear it all here on ABC Grandstand Cricket. Dirk Nannis is here. G'day, Dirk.
2: G'day, Corby. Terrific platform now for the Australians to, I think, only 4 down to explode in this last 12 overs.
6: Give me a score, 280 plus?
2: Yeah, 280 is in my head. Could be a plus.
6: Mm.
2: Particularly the way Beth Mooney's now moving around and being so threatening.
6: Gardner awaits. Deepti Sharma starts a new over, sweeping through the infield. Goswami couldn't chop it off as it rolls towards the rope and gets there for 4. Gardner with the boundary. She's 39. The Aussies move to 4 for 167. And it must be said, Dirk, we've seen a few today.
2: Well, that's 3 fours let through in the field in the last 3 overs. I mean, it's not like they're missing hard stops either. It just...
6: Sharma outside off and back. Gardner plays off the back foot and again it passes through the infield, a little misfield. The diving effort from Smriti Mandanar. We'll get one down to long off, so Gardner into the 40s. 4 for 168.
2: You've got to make that up with the bat. It's just, it is the third aspect of cricket that was so often overlooked. Now in international cricket, you just can't get away with being a poor fielding side. You need to be athletic, you need to be agile in the field, but you know, they're important, but you can still get away with not being particularly athletic, but you've got to be able to stop the ball as it comes straight to you.

0: Mooney's on 46, having been dropped twice down the track. She hits it in the air over cover, safe. Racing back. Well, racing off the rope at the end, Vestrarca picks it up. Two players converging on the ball. Mooney gets through for one. She moves to 47, four for 169. Must be said, the Aussies haven't fielded all that well, either, have they, by their standards in the first two games of the series?
1: I think their outfielding's been excellent. I think their infielding has been, well, uncharacteristically poor. But they're not missing them like this that are going for four. There's one hit out to the sweeper and the...
0: Sharma to Gardner, whips it across the line to mid-wicket. Picked up by Rodrigues, frames to throw, hangs onto it, no run.
1: The infielder dives to stop the ball, and what they would normally stop just kind of gets through. I don't think they've been necessarily punished with fours as a result.
0: Tipti Sharma continues over the wicket to the right-hander as Gardner hit on the pads. It'll run away very fine. Chase on from Goswami up inside the circle, back to the rope, doesn't get there. Four runs and they're going to come off the bat, so Gardner will get them. She'll move to 44. And the Aussies will tick along to four for 173.
1: They're flying now. Could potentially be up to 300, which is quite remarkable considering they were only 10 or so overs ago that they were in the 110s.
0: 10 off the over already. How can Tipti Sharma get out of it? Last ball, well flighted down the track. Gardner drives. Away to Smriti Mandanar at extra cover. There's no run. End of the over. Four for 173. 11 to go before the end of the inning, so 39 down. The Aussies winning the toss and batting first. Early trouble. Rachel Haynes out for 13. Meg Lanning a duck. Two for 41 at that stage. And then Elisa Healy, who looked really good up front, made 35 before she was run out at the non-striker's end. That old, dangerous, backing up problem which faces batsmen every now and then. And Elisa Healy was out of her ground as the ball was struck very hard by Perry back to the bowler. Came off the hand of Rajeshwari and onto Healy's pegs at the non-striker's end. So she was out for 35. Elise Perry out for 26. Caught Sharma bowled for Straka. And now a beautiful partnership worth 86 between Mooney and Gardner.
2: Okay.
0: Four for 173, both approaching the 50 mark.
1: With the depth of this Australian batting lineup, they can just go for it now. They bat all the way to 10. Stand and deliver. Yeah, entertaining 10 overs coming up.
0: Right, I'm off break from both ends. Snee Rana around the wicket. Back in the crease, Mooney whips it off her hip, but straight to Mitali Raj at mid-wicket. There's no run. Mooney awaits ball two. Down on one knee. Controlled stroke through mid-wicket. To strike her back on the boundary, just a single. Mooney to 48.
1: Mooney really has gotten going now. Pretty slow there for a period in the middle where she was tied down a little bit, but now she's getting moving towards the tail end of this innings.
0: Gardner on 44. Comes down the track, hits it in the air, down towards long off. It's over her head and six. Gardner with a towering six down the ground brings up her half hundred. A handshake with Beth Mooney. A few nervy moments with the fielder pack on the rope, but Gardner gets it there. A 6 and 7 fours. Ash Gardner, 50 not, offers many balls.
1: This is a stunning stroke. The ability to play inside out with such correct technique, yet have the power to make it over the fence.
0: 4 for 180. Down the track she goes again, hit hard. Bouncing away down to Meghna Singh at long off this time for one, moves to 51. The Aussies 4 for 181.
1: Looks elegant when people play that strike, but you have to get so much right. It's an incredibly tough shot to have the technique to be able to play.
0: Well flighted, coming down the track, Mooney pulls it out to deep mid-wicket. That'll be four. And that'll be her 50.

0: For Straka, didn't quite keep it in. And Mooney with a bit of a hoit across the line, living dangerously, dropped a couple of times en route, but raises her bat again. Fresh off a match-winning 100 on Friday night. She backs it up with a 50 here. They both reach the milestone, Dirk Nannis, in the same over.
1: She is in ripping form. Both of these batters have put the hammer down now. Rightfully so.
0: 12 off the over already. And Sneerana still has a ball to come. Well flighted again. Knocks Mooney over. Down on one knee, looking to sweep. Mooney misses it. And right on the line of middle stump, Sneerana crashes into them. Mooney goes. She's out for 52. Australia 5 for 185 after 40.
1: A little game of cat and mouse. That's Mooney coming down the pitch again. And this time, Yorks herself. Came wanting to sweep. And then I think she just misread the length of that delivery. Got to say, very well bowled when you're under the pump. Fifth wicket falls.
0: 5 for 185. Out for 52. The partnership, 98. Comes to an end for the fifth wicket. Gardner, 51 not out off 51 balls. And Beth Mooney out for 52. Tali McGrath, the new bat, makes her way to the crease. Didn't she play one hell of a hand with Mooney the other night? Previous top score of 29, having only played five innings previously in one-day international cricket. Made her debut 5 years ago at 25 years of age and finally got an opportunity to have a hit in the middle to lower order for Australia the other night and made 74 in what was a crucial innings for Australia. More from Dirk Nannis throughout the day. Emma Ingalls is back with us, former Stars, Renegades and state keeper in Victoria. How do you see it play, Stem?
2: Yeah, I was before that last ball, I was looking at, I reckon the Aussies making up to 280. 10 and over in the last 10, I reckon they're still doable for them. As we've mentioned throughout the call today, the batting order goes right down to 10. And Ash Gardner's obviously got her eye in too and can hit a long ball, as we've seen. So, yeah, we could see some fireworks still to come in this last 10.
0: Plenty of batting to come. So Nick Carey scheduled to come in next. And Anna Bell Sutherland, who's included today, is more than a capable bat. Guy Quad starts a new over, drifts one down the leg side to Gardner. She walks inside of it and a wide call. Sophie Molyneux comes in at 10.
2: Unbelievable, isn't it? Mm. When she bats in the opens the batting at a state level and at Big Bash at 10 for Australia. It's crazy. Yeah.
0: Just got so many options. And a great platform here. So 186 on the board, but at five down is probably a bit misleading if you've got Molyneux at 10. And wickets won't really be a problem for them. Rajeshwari Gaikwad, 7 overs for 21. What nice figures. As Gardner's forward and takes this down the long on off the front foot for one to Sneerana.
2: You're quite unassuming today. She's just come in, done her job. I think the good thing about the spinners is that they've just kind of changed their pace up. It's not really spinning, so as long as they don't give width or too much length to the batters, they're going to be hard to get away because the batters are going to have to generate the pace.
0: Meghna Singh bowled 6 overs for 37, one of their quicks. She's got 4 overs to bowl, and Goswami 2 overs to bowl, 2 for 27. Plenty of overs and options for the slow bowlers. The other one is Pujavastraka, who's bowled 5 overs, the medium pacer, 1 for 17. It's McGrath's first ball. She's forward defending. Out to point. Shefali Verma fields, and there's no run.
2: We saw on Friday night, too, the good thing that McGrath can do is come in and continue to turn over the strike.
0: McGrath down the track, driving, just past Mardiner, got a hand on it at extra cover. Knocks it down to your sticker party, or he comes in off the rope at long off to retrieve it. McGrath's off the mark.
2: But it's good when you can get batters that can come in and turn over the strike. It allows Gardner to just keep going and playing the way she is as well.

0: Guy caught around the wicket. Back in the crease. Gardner whips it away, leg side. Protection back on the boundary. So just the one out to Meghna Singh. Fine for 189.
1: Yeah, they've got a bit of protection back for Gardner. And also here for McGrath. So three back on the leg side. And a long off as well.
0: Guy quite in again as McGrath off leg stump. Tucks it away backward a square. It's a bit of a gap in the field here. McGrath wants two. She's going to get it. As Meghna Singh has to race around from deep square. Perfect placement and well run between two Australians in the middle order. Gardner 53, McGrath moves to three. The Aussies now 5 for 191.
1: You saw there, as soon as it was off the bat, McGrath was charging up the wicket there. She knew that it was two off the bat. And it's something that's kind of separates these two teams too, the running between the wickets, the Aussies being far superior.
0: Last ball of the over. Guy caught around the wicket, looking to sweep. McGrath got a little bit on it. It'll race away very fine. That'll be four. And the Australians will tick along to 5 for 195 at the end of the 41st. So winning the toss, batting first. It's been a little stop-start as an innings, but they're in the perfect spot here to really explode down the stretch with Gardner 53 and McGrath just arrived. Her first boundary. She's seven not out. Corbin Middlemass and Emma Ingalls on grandstand cricket.
1: Some beautiful batting here, and I think McGrath coming out and being able to score freely, coming to the crease, and with, as we've mentioned, all those batters ready to come in the sheds, it's a big task for the Indians here. They need some breakthroughs. And I think the platform they've set as well, the top order, although it was a little bit shaky, it allows these lower order batters, as we've said, they can bat at the top order at any other team, but they can come in and play freely, free their arms, and really increase the scoring rate for this Australian team.
0: So it'll be Sneerana again on her way in from the northern end, the Kippen Street end of the ground. Gardner comes straight down the track, tries to take her over long on, and it carries Shefali Verma in the deep. Over her head and over the right for six. Gardner with her second zag in back-to-back overs. So seven fours, two sixes. Gardner 59 off 54. And the 200's up for the Aussies.
1: Yeah, a fantastic shot there. We saw her go over cover. This time she's over a wide long on. 63 metres to that boundary and she's just got it over the fielder there. So although the fielder's in the right spot, she's just gone straight over her head and got that extra distance.
0: Sneerana on her way in again. Gardner's back, playing and missing, bouncing off the gloves of Gosh. They'll try and get through for the bye. Gosh misses the stumps wildly, throwing with her inner from 10 metres away. And McGrath got through, so they're going to add a bye. 5 for 202.
1: Again, that running from Australia is just superior. They take their chances. They see him straight off the mark. See, Gardner wasn't ready to run in that one, but called through by McGrath, who was running to the danger end.
0: Shefali Verma was down in the deep too. After she was never really in a position to take that catch, which just carried over her head from Ash Gardner. And I didn't mind the follow-up as well of it falling her landing. So just wait for Brana, a quicker one outside off. And great square drive. Tali McGrath picks it up nicely and just bisects the two fielders at backward point and away for four. Perfect placement. McGrath with her second boundary in as many balls. She moves to 11, 5 for 206.
1: Can you almost see the confidence in McGrath now? After that innings on Friday night, she's come out and she's picked up where she left off. So in the first innings, although she kind of got the pace of the wicket and took a while to get started, she's straight off the mark here. We see 11 off just five deliveries to start her innings.
0: That Verma attempt to catch when she landed, just felt for her foot when just a little bit of loser's limp. Just the log, I was a little hurt. That's why I wasn't in a great position, but I'm not sure she was going to take it anyway. Trying to attempt the same again. A little late cut picked out Guy Quad at backward point. This time McGrath, there's no run. 5 for 206 in the 42nd.
1: Yeah, she did appear to be a little bit inside the rope there too. Like, I think if she was right flat back on the rope,

0: She would have been a chance at taking that, but yeah, just in a little bit and having to track back.
1: Two to come in the over. Snirana over the wicket to the right-hander. McGrath drives straight to Mitali Araj. Fielded extra cover. There's no run.
0: Well flighted that one. Just had McGrath pushing at it a little bit.
1: Last ball to the over. 5 for 206. Runner in again. Outside off. Down on one knee. McGrath sweeping through square leg. There's a bit of a chase on out in the deep. But won't be four. Dipti Sharma collects. Coming around from deep mid-wicket. McGrath's back for a couple. So she's 13. Gardner's 59. 8 overs to go. The Aussies are 5 for 208. The third one-day international of this multi-format series in Mackay. The Aussies winning games 1 and 2, so they've got 4 points in the series overall. You get 2 points for a win in the limited overs games and 4 points for winning the test match. The test starts on Thursday night. It's a day-nighter pink ball test on the glitter strip in the Gold Coast, and then 3 T20s to follow. I know a lot of our audience across Australia today will be jolted into cricket season. It's already upon us. We're 2 matches in. The international summer here in Australia as our Aussie women are off to a winning start. They've won 26 ODIs in a row, trying to make it 27 today and extend their own record. There'll be plenty of Melbourne fans as well. Emma Ingalls, it'll be just lapping up the D's drought-breaking premiership last night in Perth.
0: Absolutely. What was it? 57 years. So, no, I know a few D's fans that are absolutely loving it. Just disappointing that for Melbourne to finally win, that the fans don't get to be there for it, but I'm sure they're just going to be happy with the win after so long anyway.
1: Didn't Perth do a great job as well? The stadium just looked an absolute picture last night. A twilight game, great entertainment. It was a perfect setting for the game, obviously, in the absence of it being at the Melbourne Cricket Ground. And what about our other footy coach? The Bunnies have made it through. Wayne Bennett, the master coach, has got his team there, and they'll play the Penrith Panthers. So the All-Sydney affair, the lads from the foot of the mountains. It's our grand final next Sunday, of course, which you can hear across the country on ABC Radio next Sunday night with Andrew Moore and the crew. The Bunnies and the Panthers for all the marbles. The Melbourne Storm, a shock loss. 8 overs to go here.
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1: 5 for 208. Pujova striker back into the attack. Short outside off. Gardner cuts it away. Out of the sweeper. The offside, that's Smriti Mandana, and just a single, 5 for 209.
0: Yeah, spread field again, it's what the Indians are forced to do here. Even though McGrath's only faced 8 balls in her innings, she's already on 13, so a deep square, deep mid-wicket, deep long on, and a deep cover for both the batters here. As we see Vestraka just making sure her footwear's all in order. Doing up those laces. Don't want to trip over when she comes in.
1: Must be said, they're not in a massive rush here, are they? It took a while to get between

0: Field. So that deep square's come up now. I think the deep third's gone back.
1: Straka outside off. McGrath's driving back to mid-off. Stekabadia dives and fields, but they get a single to her. So McGrath to 14, Gardner 60, 5 for 210.
0: Yeah, set up for a big finish here from these two. Particularly Gardner. I think she'll be looking to clear that front leg and clear the rope again. As we've seen in T20 internationals and in the Big Bash, she can hit the ball a very long way.
1: The striker very short outside off. A swing and a miss from Gardner, trying to rip it away on the leg side.
0: That was a good bounce at that one, although a little bit wide. You almost want to see Gardner try and go up over the offside with that one. But a good height, up through the helmet height, that one.
1: The striker in again. Cross-batted swat straight down the ground from Gardner. It'll land short of Guy Quad off the rope at long on. So just a single.
0: He didn't quite get onto that one, but lucky enough landed short of that long on fielder. But yeah, definitely having a good swing at them now, that's for sure, from Gardner.
1: Gary Sutherland, Molyneux, the next three listed in, so plenty of batting to come. Great platform at 5 for 211. Slight change in the field here for McGrath. Three back on the leg side. Deep square, mid-wicket, long on. Back on the rope. Rising ball on her hip. She tucks it away with a leg glance, but straight to short fine. There's no run.
0: And we saw that's how they set her up yesterday, that short fine, just that little tickle around the corner, and she was caught seemingly out of nowhere as well. She was batting so well on Friday, and then, yeah, just the hit around the corner to that short fine. Kept that one along the ground.
1: Last ball of the over. It's short again. A little swivel pull shot back down the ground to Guy Quad at long on, and a single for Talia McGrath. So she's 15, Gardner 61. The Aussies ready to go here. They

0: Thanks very much, Corby. Afternoon, Em.
1: Afternoon.
0: 5 for 212. A wicket might get the Australians under 300. If they keep going at this run rate, 6 and over, that'll get them to 250. 8 and over will get them to 270. 10 and over get them to 280. Do we have some big final overs to come?
1: Well, I think there could be. We've seen a couple already that have been up around the 13, 14 mark. Throw a couple of sixes in there from Ash Gardner. We could see some very big overs.
0: Gaikwad back into the attack, bowling to McGrath, who's using her feet beautifully. Driving through extra cover, and that's going to pick the gap beautifully for a boundary. Tully McGrath, her ability to just come to the wicket and start hitting freely. 19 from 12 deliveries. Australia 5 for 216 in the 44th over.
1: That's a beautiful shot, that one too. Just using her feet, getting to the pitch of the ball and picking it, like picking out that gap between the deep fielders. Again, we see the Indian fielders in the deep. A good effort there, but it can probably be better at this level. I think the Aussies would have stopped a ball like that. Yeah, but the Indians have been a bit sloppy in the field today.
0: Snee Rana was the one trying to do the work on the rope. Guy caught in once more. This time McGrath pushes it out to cover. Vestrarca might bring about a run out here. The throw was just above the stumps for Risha Ghosh, and it was awkward for her to try and break the bales. Em, this is your area of expertise.
1: Yeah, I think it was just a little bit high, so she had to bring it down. So I think Garner's going to be safe here. Yep. Yeah, just
0: if
1: a bit
0: throw
1: high.
0: If the throw was a bit closer, it might have been a tighter run race.
1: Yeah, absolutely. Direct hit, she was probably out as well, but Ghosh had to get up and off the ground to take that one and bring it back down.
0: So Garner is safe. Australia 5 for 217 in the 44th over. McGrath on 20, Gardner on 61. Her highest score in one day international cricket is 62. So for a batter who often has to wait for opportunity below Healy, Haynes, Mooney at various times, Elise Perry, sometimes you don't get a bat, so you've got to cash in when you get your chance.
1: Absolutely, you do.
0: As we saw Beth Mooney do the other night. Gardner on 61. Big hoik across the line. She's got a

0: sweeping, stepping across to her offside, but straight to square leg, where there's no gap in the field. Meghna Singh does the fielding. So 5 for 218, and they have dropped some catches, India, not just today, but across
1: the series.
0: You just need to be so switched on against this all-conquering Australian women's side.
1: Well, that's it. You can't let them get away with it. We saw Mooney dropped on one on Friday, and she goes on to make a century.
0: 125 that came down to the final ball of the match. And no ball. India thought they'd won. Turns out Australia won. The streak continues. Last ball of the over from Gayquad. Bowling to Gardner. Swings freely once.

0: and McGrath on 21. Matt Clinch and Emma Ingalls with you on Grandstand Cricket on ABC Radio, ABC Sport Digital, and via the ABC Listen app.
1: Yeah, they've just got a licence to swing now, these two. What's there, six overs to go? And they just can come out and free their arms. We've seen McGrath already doing it from ball one. And Gardner obviously taking a few more risks here. But that's her game. Her game is to come out and try and clear the boundaries. She's got the ability to do it. And this is the perfect time for her to try that. So I think the coach, Matthew Mott, will be very happy with what he's seeing out here from these two at the moment.
0: Still to come, Nicola Carey, who was part of the winning run chase the other night. Annabelle Sutherland, who can hit a boundary. Sophie Molyneux, who normally opens the batting for Victoria in the WNCL. All of a sudden, she's down at 10.
1: I know. It's just ridiculous how long this batting lineup is. She opening the batting one day and then at 10 the next. Not getting as many opportunities at the Australian level, but we see her when she has the ball in hand. She's doing her job there fantastically.
0: From the Sutherland end here at Harriet Park, Pooja Vastraka is looking to continue. Bowling to Gardner, wide outside the off stump, edged and through the gap. No slip. Gosh throws her head back, frustrated, having dropped the catch in the previous over, and for India all of a sudden, they can't buy a wicket. Australia 5 for 224. Gardner, her highest one-day international score. She moves to 67 unbeaten.
1: And you wonder how much it's going to cost them in these last five overs too. Could be very costly. With the way she's swinging at the ball here, just a full attacking mindset here, Gardner.
0: Such a great T20 player, 360-degree player who can punish bowlers. Vastraka down the leg side. Gardner picks out the fielder at short fine leg, and she's out. Natalia Raj, the captain, takes the catch. It was a similar tactic in which got Tali McGrath in game two. And the innings of Ash Gardner comes to an end. Out for 67 from 62 deliveries. Australia 6 for 224 in the 45th over.
1: So it turns out it only cost them an extra four runs. So lucky for India there. But, yeah, as you said, just tucking it around the corner and absolutely picked out Mitali Raj there. Straight to her. She didn't even have to move. So a good innings there from Ash Gardner. Did her job, came in, hit the boundaries, striking it over 100 as well. So she's taking her opportunity when she's got it.
0: So 6 for 224 after the previous wicket fell at 185. So a handy little partnership brings Nicola Carey to the crease. Played a crucial role alongside Beth Mooney in game two. 39 unbeaten. Mooney with 125. And it looked like Carey came to the wicket with the intent of trying to find some boundaries, and then the longer the innings went, it was getting harder and harder to find the boundaries, and yet right at the end she found a way to play some shots into the deep and pick up a couple of crucial twos.
1: That's it. I think they kind of realised the outfield had slowed down and the ball wasn't going to run, so they were going to have to run it instead. And they were able to, as you said, place it in some really good pockets in the outfield and just get up and down the wicket to get those twos. And wasn't it a great partnership between those two at the end? Some of the most exciting cricket I've seen in a long time.
0: A real thrilling ending. Unfortunately, India finding themselves on the wrong side of it. Carey, the new batter, awaiting for Straka off the edge. It spills out forward a point. Deepti Sharma does the fielding. Carey was looking for the single. She's sent back by McGrath. Throwing ricochets off the stumps, and Gosh is back after it again.
1: Bit of a smile on her face there. She's like, I'm just here, don't run me out already.
0: I suppose that's the challenge with some of the changes in the batting order. All of a sudden you're batting with guys who you wouldn't be used to, so the communication maybe, the styles are not as transparent as they'd normally be. Pooja Vastraka with 2 for 25 in her seventh over. Bowling to Carey down the leg side, flicks it off her toes, backward of square. She'll pick up a single. And gets off the mark. Australia 6 for 225 in the 45th over.
1: And again, the luxury in this Australian lineup too is the amount of left-hand batters they have as well. So they've got a lot of left-hand, right-hand combos throughout the order. Rachel Haynes at the top, Beth Mooney, Carey here.
0: Vastraka into McGrath, looking to drive. Plays it down to mid-off. Yastika Bhatia up doing the fielding. So 6 for 225.

0: and you're able to post 275. So I'm just starting to think about possibilities here. If they could sort of get Australia for somewhere between 250 to 275, do you think they'd take that?
1: Yeah, absolutely. I think they would. And they'd have the faith that they can, they know that they can make that score.
0: Vostrarka, a short ball to McGrath. Didn't pick it fully through her shot. And a good way to end the over for Team India. Australia 6 for 225 from 45 overs. Natalia McGrath on 21 and Nicola Carey on 1. Matt Clinch and Emma Ingalls with you on Grandstand Cricket on ABC Radio, ABC Sport Digital and via the ABC Listen app. If you've just flicked on the radio for the first time today, this is the third one-day international to take place. It's a multi-series format with each of the one-day internationals and T20s worth 2 points. So even though Australia lead the series 2-0, it would traditionally be a dead rubber. Every game has a point to it, so it's important to try and capitalise.
1: Yeah, you can't give up on any game here. Obviously, yeah, with that multi-format series, every game counts. So it keeps a little bit more excitement in the series too, I think. So I think it's a good way of doing it.
0: Traditionally between Australia and England, but not really utilised in too many other countries. They don't play a lot of test cricket. So yeah. 15 years has been between Australia and India playing a test match. So we're all looking forward to that next Thursday. Shefali Verma and Smriti Mandana at the top of the order. Everyone was wondering how Shefali would go adapting to test cricket. She went pretty well.
1: She did over in England.
0: Almost made a century, made a 60-odd.
1: Yeah, showed a lot of patience at the crease and given that she's kind of a T20
0: So while India's probably preferred format is the T20, the test will be fascinating to take place from the Gold Coast. Deepti Sharma continues. Bowls to Nick Carey, who's able to play it down to whitish mid-on, between mid-on and long-on for a single. So Carey to 2, 6 for 226.
1: Because the other thing with the test is it's a day-night test too. With the ballad ball, it'll swing a lot more. I don't think India haven't played a test under lights, so, yeah, very different.
0: We start with a second one-day international. Just the difference in conditions, the sun setting. We hear it spoken about a lot in the men's game with the players having not experienced all that much, so it's a bit of a risk to embrace it. But it was a fantastic spectacle on Friday night. For those that heard it on ABC Sport, of course, all the cricket is on your ABC Listen app. If you're out and about and want to listen to it on your smart device. Deepti Sharma to McGrath flicks it beautifully off her toes through the vacant mid-wicket. Smriti Mandana comes up from long on to do the fielding. McGrath at 22, 6 for 227.
1: Yeah, we saw how well the opening spell went for the Indians on Friday night under the lights. So if they can do that with a pink ball, even better. It's going to be a very exciting test match, I think.
0: Healy, Lanning, Perry combined for 8 runs. That doesn't happen too often. Reverse sweep from Carey. She's hit on the pad. Deepti Sharma up, appealing. Most tricky ones for the umpires when the batters change their stance to try and line them up.
1: Yep. So when they've come for a reverse, or not a reverse, a switch hit, when you switch your feet, then your leg side changes.
0: This time Carey's going with the conventional, playing through mid-wicket. Out to Gaikwad, just the single on offer. 6 for 228. With McGrath on 22 and Nick Carey moving to 3. So 3 runs so far off this over. So some good bowling from Deepti Sharma. Trying to prevent the boundary. Into Talia McGrath using her feet, hitting it hard through the covers. Beautiful shot. That'll be 4.
1: That's a brilliant shot. Didn't have to overhit it. Used her feet really well and just picked the gap and it ran away to the boundary. Great timing there from McGrath. And we saw yesterday, they did that a few times, but kept hitting the fielders on that offside, but she's able to kind of pierce that gap and see it run away. Beautiful feeling as a batter, that one.
0: Just the power on display. It wasn't being stopped, and need I say it, inside the circle, didn't have much of a shot. Deepti Sharma in once more. This time, Tali McGrath's rocking back, pulling, hitting backward of square. She'll be able to pick up a couple with some good running. McGrath always intent to try and pick up one extra if she can on the Indian throws. So McGrath to 28 after 46 overs. India trying to close this Australian order down. 9 off that over in the end after a pretty good over until the boundary came from Talia McGrath. So 6 off the last 2 balls. Australia 6 for 234 after 46 overs. Talia McGrath on 28 and Nicola Carey

0: on three. Emma Ingalls will take a breather. We'll hear more from her and Dirk Nannis. And Sarah Elliott joins me for the end of the Australian innings, Sarah. It's feeling like this is often the case, just as India get a wicket, and you wonder, could they put a bit of pressure back on this Australia batting card? The Aussies find a way to get some boundaries and just tick this run rate along.
1: Oh, absolutely. I'm so pleased for Tali McGrath. Outstanding breakthrough innings 2 days ago, and she's just followed it up. She's come to the crease and batting beautifully.
0: Vastrakar to continue. Bowling from the Bridge Road end, the southern end here at Great Barrier Reef Arena. A short ball to start with, and it's called a wide. Well over the head of Nicola Carey.
1: A great opportunity for us to see what Carey can do here. She's very busy at the crease, and we've seen in WBBL and WNCL she's been very successful in scoring runs, but more of an accumulator for me than a out-and-out hitter. So four overs to go. Let's see what she can bring.
0: She's three or five deliveries, looking to hit down the ground. Hasn't quite timed this well. It should be caught. Oh, Shefali Verma came in, racing in from mid-wicket and has dropped the catch. Slipped underneath it, lost her footing. And the look said it all on her face.
1: When you said it should be caught, thought that was ambitious, maybe, with the fielding that we've seen today. Unfortunately, just Indians have just let themselves down so much. The bowlers are bowled beautifully, and the support in the field just has not been there.
0: So I think I had the tally at about four drop catches before I came on air. There's been two since. So, yeah, half a dozen chances that haven't been taken. Next ball from Vastrakar. McGrath coming down the pitch, gets an inside edge as it plays out to deep mid-wicket. Smriti Mandanat does the fielding. And a single. So 6 for 237 in the 47th over. McGrath at 29.
1: They've shown glimpses of what they're capable, even in the field today. Some great diving efforts, but harder for longer. That's got to, you know, that's the key of every great team. Their best is good enough, but they've got to do it more often.
0: Vastrakar into Carey, down the leg side, is able to get some bat onto it as it gets through the hands of Ghosh. They'll turn and think about coming back for two, but in the end it's prevented to just one. 6 for 238 in the 47th over. McGrath at 29. Shefali Verma is just 17 years of age. That's the other part you forget, is that while she made her debut at the young age of 15, created some history becoming the youngest Indian player since Sachin Tendulkar to score a half century. There's still elements of a game she can continue to improve. Vastrakar to McGrath, looking to come down the pitch, a long way away from her body. She's somehow got some bat onto it. It's going to run down to deep third for a boundary.
1: She'll take that one. Yeah, absolutely, Verma. And so many of the others in this team, so young. We do forget that. And they're high-pressure games. They're playing the best team in the world. So high-pressure games, but that fielding standard, certainly consistency. McGrath will be happy with those runs. It's the danger of bowling a pace, you know, at the death. Those edges do run away really quickly. Interesting that they left Yadav out of the team today.
0: Yeah, so India making one change with Poonam Yadav out of the side. Smee Rayner coming in for India. Australia made three changes with Darlington, Brown and Georgia Wareham, unfortunately, out through injury. So Rachel Haynes coming back into the Australian side after suffering an elbow injury following the first one international, where she top scored with 93. Annabelle Sutherland gets her crack this afternoon. And Stella Campbell, we're all excited to see the young New South Wales quick. Another one of the young charges under Matthew Mott. Vastrakar comes in, bowls to McGrath, looking to drive once more, gets a bottom end edge onto it. And Vastrakar's able to do the fielding.
1: The ball just not coming on there for McGrath. It was through a shot before the ball got to it. So important to use that change of pace, that death bowling.

0: A ball into McGrath, short ball pulled in the air through the vacant square leg region. Guyquad comes up from the deep to do the fielding. Just a single for the Australians to close out the over. So Australia 6 for 243 with McGrath on 34, Carey on 5. Matt Clinch and Sarah Elliott with you on Grandstand Cricket on ABC Radio, ABC Sport Digital and via the ABC Listen app. Of course, you can get in touch with us on the SMS. 0467 920222 is the SMS line throughout the whole summer. So whether you're listening to the men or the women, you can get in touch with our commentary team on 0467 920222.
1: Big three overs coming up here. What can they get off it? I know the Aussies will have their heads set in that 275-plus region. So much batting still to come, so that freedom to really just throw your arms at it and run hard between wickets on everything else.
0: A couple of text messages coming through with the simple line, catches win matches.
1: It's as simple as that, isn't it? I mean, we've seen it on the flip side as well with Australia's bowling. Just consistent wickets in the last two games has meant that the momentum can't be built. And, you know, India, with the scores they've been able to post, haven't been quite enough. Simple game, cricket.
0: Julian Goswami is back into the attack. Their opening bowler, 2 for 27 from 8 overs. Bowling to Tali McGrath here, down the wicket. Gets an inside edge into her body. Called through by Nick Carey. The throw from Goswami misses the stumps at the keeper's end.
1: Dive saved there by Verma, is it, to protect the helmet?
0: Yeah. Yep. Just as it looked like it might ricochet to the helmet. Don't want to be conceding 5 there.
1: Full credit to Carey there. There's not too many players that would have probably taken that run on. She was backing up a mile and, you know, really put her wicket on the line there to pick up that extra run. That's the mindset of these Aussie teams. That's what makes them on this winning streak that they're on. And to be able to, win games like they did on Friday night when they were, you know, came from nowhere.
0: We saw it with Tali McGrath when she came to the crease, really trying to make sure that Ash Gardner looked for the two. And Nick Carey with the same mindset. So we just get a replay of Shefali Verma coming in, diving across the helmet to try and make sure it didn't make contact and then almost fumbled it into the helmet.
1: It could have summed up their fielding day, couldn't it, if they had been fumbled into the helmet?
0: Shefali Verma, who's dropped Tali McGrath in the previous over, so there's been some moments that the Indian fielders will lament and no doubt look to practice before the test matches. So if you weren't with us previously, game one, Australia won by 9 wickets. India posted 8 for 225. Australia in response, 1 for 227. And then game two was a thriller on Friday night. All the way to the wire, Australia eventually won by 5 wickets. It's Goswami at the top of her mark. Into Carey, wide outside the off stump. Chops down on it, a misfield at forward point. And allows the Aussies to get a single as Vestrarca in the deep does the fielding. That's Shefali Verma again. So what do they say? When you're having a bad day, the ball follows you.
1: There's nowhere to hide, is there? On a bad day, it does follow you. And in terms of runs saved versus runs cost kind of thing, India are certainly well over, I think, 20 just in misfields. And then drop catches, you add a heap extra in terms of the runs that those batters that were dropped have been able to go on and make, and the momentum that's stayed in Australia's favour.
0: Slap on the turf of Shefali Verma, an awkward ball between sort of a hip and a knee. She wasn't able to take cleanly. Goswami into McGrath, looking to pull over the infield, backward of square. Vestrarca races around to try and gather. The Aussie women will turn and come back for a couple. So not quite getting the timing to find the boundary, but good running between the wickets to make sure they're picking up a couple when they're on offer. McGrath to 37 from 26 deliveries. Australia 6 for 247.
1: A bit of a signature shot there from McGrath. Not that she got onto it, but those long levers. She just sort of rocks back and is able to pull. Quite a tall girl. She's able to pull a lot of balls.
0: Goswami, fuller delivery to McGrath. She digs out the Yorker. Plays to Deepti Sharma, that whitish mid-wicket. An all-important dot ball, the first one of this Goswami over in the 48th over. Australia 8 for 247.
1: She's bowled beautifully today, Goswami. Full credit to her. Just put the ball in the right areas. A little bit of swing early, but just the consistency of putting the ball in the right area with that natural variation, subtle changes.
0: Goswami, slower ball outside the off stump. McGrath's able to bunt it down. Played it to mid-off where she's able to pick up the single as Guyquad had to race across to her right. 6 for 248 in the 48th over. McGrath.

0: to 38 from 28 deliveries.
1: Would love to get inside that Indian camp and just hear how they reviewed Friday night's game, what the talking points were, how much learnings there were with that under pressure fielding in the last couple of overs, you know, with the keeper. We saw a keeper do overthrows and things like that that cost them the game. I'd love to get in and see their analysis and debrief on that game.
0: Last ball of the over from Goswami. She's into Carey, stepping across her stumps to the offside. She plays it down to long on for a single. And Sky Quad does the fielding. So after 48 overs, Australia is 6 for 249. With Nick Carey on 7, Talia McGrath on 38. Earlier, the Australian innings got off to a promising start with Rachel Haynes posting 13 before she fell. Australia were 1 for 41. Elisa Healy unfortunately run out for 35 off the back of Meg Lanning with the duck. It's her first duck in the first innings of a one-day international, which seems incredible given the amount of cricket she's played. So Australia went from 2 for 41 to 3 for 62 pretty quickly. Elise Perry was out for 26. Court Deepti Sharma bowled for Straka. Beth Mooney out for 52, was bowled by Rana. Off 64 deliveries, Australia were 5 for 185 at that stage, and Ash Gardner, the last batter, out for 67. For Straka's continuing, Kerry looks to pull and play through mid-wicket. It's fielded by Yastika Bhatia, who races around from mid-on.
1: Great piece of partnership batting again. You can see that both batters are switched on, backing up a long way, ready to take the fielders on, ready to turn ones into twos if there's any chance of a misfield.
0: So she's got some cover at deep cover, deep mid-wicket, deep backward square, and also long on his back as McGrath waits for the next delivery from Vastraka, rocks back and cuts it backward a point just for a single. So McGrath to 39, and that brings up the 251 for Australia. So 6 for 251.
1: Pooja has been really good today. And look at her, 2 for 37 off the eight overs. I know there's been a couple of misfields that went for four in that as well. Just change of pace has been outstanding.
0: Vastraka, the carry on the walk, gets an outside edge as he swings freely and lands just backward a point. Deepti Sharma, it was wide of her. And in the end, the fielder from the deep braces in. So Kerry with a single to move to 9, 6 for 252.
1: 275 still on the cards.
0: Yep. Need to find a few boundaries. Currently going at a bit slower than that. Next delivery from Vastraka. McGrath's able to rock back, pull this beautifully forward of mid-wicket, and just the power on display to be able to work that back onto the onside. Great work from the 25-year-old.
1: Just beautiful to watch her batting. Just so good through the covers, but also strong on that onside. Terrific shot. Just great to see her confidence growing. The pitch still looks to be playing really well. The Indians will be confident of these batting conditions. There's nothing in it that's been too scary in terms of what the ball's doing off the deck. A little bit of spin, maybe a little bit more than we've seen in the last two games.
0: She's got her first one-day international, Talia McGrath, in game two. There might still be time for a second. She's on 43 here, awaiting for Straka. Steps back onto the onside, plays it over the top of the slips, Gordon. Beautiful shot. Goswami off his chase. The 38-year-old won't get there, trying to flick it back over the rope. Superb shot down to deep third. Talia McGrath showing all the shots on display. 47 from 31. Australia 6 for 260.
1: Lucky for those big long levers, she wouldn't have got to it. Nick Carey wouldn't have got anywhere near that.
0: No.
1: Great shot. A good chase by Goswami. Just, you can see at 38, probably the athleticism. She's a tall girl trying to chase that one down and dive to get it.
0: So Talia targeting potentially sort of 275. Australia 6 for 260. Mm-hmm. 7 balls to go. Vastraka looking to close out her over. Bowling to McGrath, steps back and across and got a little tickle onto it. Taken behind the stumps. And the innings of Talia McGrath is over. How entertaining was it, though? Out for 47 from 32 deliveries. Australia 7 for 260.
1: A little too late on that catch. They've finally taken a superb innings by McGrath and great bowling by Pooja. So great to see she's got the rewards for that. And they really need a fielding captain, don't they, the Indians? They need someone to stand up and say,

0: my job is to set the standard in this field. Someone that's keeping the talk up, but actually just showing in their body language and their intent, how they're hunting the ball in the field. We had a couple for Victoria that did that role for us. Beamsy was one of them. They really need to find a way to lift this standard.
1: Oh, that was the commentator's curse just as I started talking about a second one-day international century. Unfortunately, she was out. And Risha Ghosh, the keeper, who's had a drop catch as well, so she'd be happy that that one was far more conventional, straight into the gloves, didn't have to move. But Annabelle Sutherland makes her way out, one of three inclusions for this Australian side. And no doubt for the last over, when she gets on strike, she'll have a crack at it.
0: Oh, absolutely. Such a hard time in this Australian lineup where we've got so deep batting, you got to wait a long time sometimes when you're in that middle lower order to actually get a bat. Then you come in for one over. She'll be loving this, Annabelle.
1: So Nicola Carey on strike. Goswami to bowl the final over. Australia 7 for 260. Carey chops down onto it, plays it to extra cover, quickly takes off for the single. Dipti Sharma with the throw. A direct hit would have been very close. She missed, and Carey gets home. She moves to 10. 7 for 261.
0: Annabelle reminds me of a young Perry. Played some club cricket games against her. She's so technically correct, so strong, straight down the ground. Beautiful technique. I reckon we can look for her to target straight over the bowler's head as her first option here.
1: You saw in WBBL that she can definitely hit a straight ball straight down the ground. Playing in her fourth one-day international. She's played six T20 internationals. Goswami in. Sutherland whips it off her pads and picks out the fielder at mid-wicket. Dipti Sharma's able to take the catch. So Sutherland's out for a duck. Australia 8 for 261 in the final over.
0: That's tough, isn't it? But great to see Annabelle just having a crack, which is exactly what she had to do there. And she's targeted, you know, the right area over the heads of those infielders. There's always gaps in the outfield, and that's where your boundaries are. So, unlucky there. That's the game of cricket, isn't it?
1: So 8 for 261. Sophie Molyneux, who was joking with Em Ingles, she opens the batting for Victoria in the WNCL. Batting at number 10. Didn't seem like she'd get a hit. Here, she gets to face a few balls in the final over. It's not what you'd hope for.
0: Yeah, absolutely. I mean, she was really a batter coming through the ranks in Victoria. Always been able to bowl, but, you know, really stood out as a batter in underage competition. Absolutely loved opening the batting with Soph for my last couple of years at Victoria. A lot of fun. Super talented. What can she bring for these last four balls?
1: It's such a hard Australian top batting six to try and crack into. So it's got to be pretty good if you're going to knock out a Rachel Haynes or a Beth Mooney or Elise Perry.
0: Oh, absolutely. And that's a conversation that the Australian selectors are going to have, I guess, at some point in terms of the age of those senior players. They've still got a lot of years left in them. But, you know, when do you start throwing a younger player up into that top order?
1: Julian Goswami picked up her third wicket. She's here bowling to Soph Molyneux, who pushes it into the covers and quickly calls through for a single. Shefali Verma was all the way back on the back of the circle. So a comfortable single there. Molyneux's off the mark. Australia 8 for 262 in the final over.
0: So well played from Soph there. Really good ball. Really quite tight. Unable to get up and under it. Just straight in behind it and able to get off the mark. Give Carey the opportunity at these last few balls.
1: Carey on 10 from 12 deliveries. Awaiting Goswami. Good full delivery. Outside the off stump, in which Carey couldn't get any bat underneath it.
0: She's been outstanding here, Goswami. Her opening spell in the middle and then now finishing up. Great fuller length Yorker delivery there.
1: 38 years young. It's been around for over two decades of women's international cricket. One of the fastest bowlers in the world. Goswami into Carey, looking to come down the track, hit it hard, pass the bowler, down to long on. They turn and come back for two. Gaikwad with the throw, good running from the Australians, and Goswami found herself in front of the stumps and then had to get back behind. It was awkward. By the time she broke the bales, I think Soph Molyneux was in.
0: Yeah, that's another simple little fielding thing that they haven't quite got, that taking the ball at the stumps. A little hesitation from Soph, I think, but I think we'll see that she's made this comfortably in the end.
1: Goswami to the right of the stumps, trying to gather it on her right-hand side, turn around and break the bales. Oh, it's close.
0: Take that back. Not comfortably looking at that replay, hey?

0: just a little wider. Put Goswami under pressure.
1: Just with the bat relatively closer to the body rather than fully outstretched, I think this is going to come down to the final camera frame, and she might be on the wrong side of this.
0: Yeah,
1: as Goswami broke the nearest stump to her.
0: I think you're right, Clinch, in that there was that hesitation from Soph in around coming back from the second, which is unlike the Aussies. Normally at this stage of the game, they're just running two regardless.
1: And yes, has found herself short. So Sophie Molyneux is run out for one. And Australia, who would have been targeting sort of something over 275 in the last couple of overs, have all of a sudden lost consecutive wickets. Find themselves with one ball to come. 8 for 264.
0: It's certainly sort of been up and down in terms of when we've looked at how many, you know, that expected total score. At one point it looked like India on top and it might have been for under 250 the aim, but let Australia get away. A couple of drop catches and Australia got away again, but they've picked them back quite nicely. They've really bowled well today, India.
1: So Stella Campbell, the debutante from New South Wales and the Sydney Sixers, was presented her cap from Elise Perry. As Goswami bowls and carries, able to play it down to long off.
0: I'd hate to think how many Australian batters have had to wait how long for a bat. If that sort of makes Stella Campbell in her first games getting a bat, there'd be a lot of girls in that lower order that have had to play a lot of games before actually getting a bat.
1: So the end of the Australian innings, posting 8 for 263. So in the end, Nicola Carey finishes on 11 not out. Stella Campbell not required to face a delivery. So after Australia won the toss and elected to bat, Rachel Haynes was out for 13. Court Vomer bowled Goswami. Meg Lanning was out for a duck. Australia were 2 for 41 at that stage. Rachel Haynes fell for 13 from 27 deliveries. Court Vomer bowled Goswami. Elise Perry was caught. Deepti Sharma bowled for Straka. Australia were 4 for 87 at that stage after Perry fell from 26 from 46 deliveries, desperately trying to get her innings going. And then Beth Mooney, the hero of game two, out for 52. So having made 125 in the second one-day international, another 52 to her for the series. Australia were 5 for 185 when she was bowled by Snehal Rana. And then Tali McGrath out for 47. Eventually taken by Risha Ghosh behind the stumps. Annabelle Sutherland and Sophie Molyneux falling in the final over. So Sutherland out for a duck. Molyneux. So Australia finish at 9 for 264. So it's probably not as much as they might have initially thought, Sarah Elliott, but do you feel like that's enough for the Australians to defend?
0: I think any score is enough for the Australians to defend with the class bowling lineup that they've got. Obviously a little bit more pressure without some of their superstars in that lineup. They'll be disappointed, though. Certainly a lot more were on the cards. It's great batting conditions. I think the Indians bowled outstandingly well, just let down really by their fielding. They could have really squeezed Australia even more. Really promising that they created a lot of opportunities, a lot of wicket-taking opportunities, didn't quite capitalise on them. And again, some great batting by Mooney and Gardner to post what will hopefully be a defendable total.
1: So Nicola Carey finishes not out on 12. Just quickly through the Indian bowling card. Goswami 3 for 37 from her, 10 overs. Meghna Singh none for 37 from 6. Gaikwad none for 38 from 9. Snehal Rana 1 for 56 from 9. Deepti Sharma with none for 46 from 7. And Pooja Vastrakar 3 for 46 from 9. So from an Indian point of view, they feel like they bowled a bit better, but the catches, the fielding errors, that'll be the thing that burns in the back of the mind.
0: Oh, absolutely. Their best is well and truly good enough to compete with this Australian side and to consistently, you know, be competitive. But they're just letting themselves down on the 1% things, the fielding standard, the drop catches. That's a real area for improvement for them as they head into a World Cup year. But terrific bowling, really, led by Julian Goswami. She was terrific today.
1: So India will be chasing 265 for victory. In the third one-day international, Australia lead the series, having won the first two one-day internationals. Each of the matches have respective points as the multi-format series continues. So 2 points for a T20 and a one-day international victory. 4 points for victory in the test match, or 2 points each if the test match is drawn. Thanks, Sarah. Sarah Elliott alongside Dirk Nannis and Emma Ingalls this afternoon in commentary with Alistair Nicholson and Corbin Middlemass. We'll be back for the second innings, where India will be chasing 265 for victory.
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7: 9 for 264 posted by Australia, setting India a victory target of 265. To break Australia's 26-game winning streak. So good surface in Mackay. India needing to produce with the bat to try and go just that little bit further. Could barely have got closer to breaking the winning streak a couple of nights ago. We get the opportunity again with Australia posting 9 for 264. The top scorer for Australia was Ash Gardner, 67, her highest ever one-day international score. Beth Mooney made another half century, 52 for her. Talia McGrath added to her growing reputation with 47 off 32. There were 3 wickets for Jhulan Goswami and 3 wickets for Pooja Vastrakar for India. And in the end, India did well to keep Australia to a total of 9 for 264. Live cricket action coming from Harrop Park, the Great Barrier Reef Arena in Mackay, the third of the one-day internationals between Australia and India. The series then moves to a test match. 2 points available for a win in the one-day internationals, 4 points for a win in the test match, and then 3 T20s to follow, all with the value of 2 points to the winner in this multi-format series. Alistair Nicholson and Dirk Nannis with you. Been loving your texts today on 0467 920 222. So keep them coming. Let us know your name and where you're listening and what you think of it all. Be great to hear from you. Dirk, welcome back. Lunch is settling. And India hopefully settling as well, because some of the fielding from the Indian side in that innings was well short of international standard.
8: You struggle to find the words for something like that. International cricket, you've got to be able to take... Yeah, you understand when you drop difficult chances, but to drop so many just simple chances. And sometimes chances come when you don't expect them. But every single one of the catches that we saw drop today were regulation, straightforward catches, coming straight to cover, skied to cover... Wicket keep sky ball, which was an absolute shocker. And some of the ground fielding was terrible. They're giving Australia 30 runs at least in that innings, chasing 230 something. That's a far better equation than chasing 265 on a wicket that, well, it doesn't look super easy to bat, but it is a pretty true wicket. I think it's a good, fair cricket pitch. So, you can't help but feel for India's coaches, really. They'd be sitting there tearing their hair out and just seeing what is going on here. Desperately disappointing.
7: Yeah, there were sloppy pieces of fielding that resulted in additional runs. Players out near the rope should have been able to pull the ball up, missed it, went over the rope, and then I would say a minimum of 5 dropped catches, and all of them, as you say, regulation. Beth Mooney alone was dropped on 29 and 39 before she was eventually bowled by Sneh Rana for 52. Grand final last night. Melbourne celebrating today. 57-year premiership drought over. How did you take in the grand final, Dirk?
8: My day was... It started unusually, really, for the grand final. I had to do some work in the afternoon. And I had to race home for the bounce. And so I you know, when you have your Maps app that tells you you're going to be home, and it was going to be home. I was home at 7:14, so I was going to run in for the first ball. And I got a phone call from Aaron saying, you need to pick up some pizza bases from the shop on the way home. And it's one of the... Normally you would say, yes, but my child needs food. But this is one of those rare occasions where I... No, I actually can't.
7: You have to see the bounce.
8: Well, can't you just press pause? Well, no. And it's an argument that Erin and I have, is that she's not a big sport watcher, but it's like watching the first ball of a test match. That's the crux of the game, is this the start of this battle.
7: It's symbolic.
8: Isn't it?
7: It's like the cutting of a ribbon to open a grand new facility.
8: That's right. So, no, the child can go to the shop. She can walk up to the shop and grab some pizza bases if she needs. I've got to watch the bounce. And I got that. I started thinking in the car on the way home, what's right or wrong here? Surely it's not too much to say one time of the year, the grand final, I've got to watch the bounce.
7: All right, listeners, 0467 920 222, 0467 920 222. Poor parenting or the right thing to do in the interests of sport? Poor parenting, or did Dirk do the right thing? An opportunity to watch the first bounce in the AFL grand final that you just cannot pass up. 0467 920 222.
8: So I still don't know the right or wrong. I still feel as though I've done the right thing there from a sport watcher's perspective.
7: Yep. And did it go down okay?
8: No. I was watching the grand final alone. I was waiting for my son to come home from work so I could watch it with somebody. Yeah. Anyway, there you go.
7: How was the first bounce, did you think? Worth it?
8: I thought it was a cracking game of football, yep, for a neutral observer.
7: Dirk, you're 100% right, says one listener on 0467 920 222. Let us know your name and where you're texting from and we'll attribute your text and link you into the coverage.
8: So when I was playing cricket still, Aaron and the kids would normally come half hour into the game. So they would miss my first spell of bowling. Always. It wasn't until halfway through my career that you realised I was an opening bowler, and if you weren't there at the first ball, you're not going to see half my game.
7: They just really admired your fielding efforts, Dirk. Yeah. They loved watching you field. Not everyone has as keen an interest in sport. It's like watching AFL Grand Final and NRL Grand Final for a lot of our listeners as well. For the diehard fan, you almost don't even want to be spoken to during the game sometimes. You're so invested in it. You want to watch it, and too much chatter around you. And you know when you go to a grand final event and everyone's having a good time and a few drinks and it's a social occasion, and then the game starts, and there are always two or three people at these functions who have absolutely zero interest in the game, don't know any of the rules, and definitely do not know the etiquette that is associated with allowing you to watch the game.
8: Another thing that would get me in that situation is having to explain the rules, spending that one occasion trying to explain the rules to somebody who this is the first time they watch. No, this is not the time.
7: Yes.
8: This is the one time that you just zip it.
7: We've had 160 games to do this throughout the season, okay? We're not doing it now. I'm happy to educate, but you've just got to time it. Mal, the truckie from Adelaide, also on your side there, Dirk. A few of the texts coming in on 0467 920 222. So your parenting, it seems, on the basis of what I'm reading at the moment, is not being questioned. The right thing. Didn't go and get the pizza bases. You put yourself first and you saw the first bounce in the AFL Grand Final. It was a phenomenal Grand Final. Of course, Grandstand NRL will be the focus next weekend with the NRL Grand Final, which is going to be an absolute cracker between Penrith and South Sydney. It's a bit of a shock to see Melbourne Storm put in the performance in the prelim that it did against a very good Panthers outfit yesterday. Alistair Nicholson and Dirk Nannis with you on Grandstand Cricket as the players make their way back out onto the Great Barrier Reef Arena. India chasing a victory target of 265 to break Australia's 26-game winning streak. Now, Australia batting first has averaged 288 during the winning streak, so it's a fair bit short of that. Shefali Verma, whose fielding was... She was one of the chief culprits when it came to the poor fielding, now has to go out, put that to the side and play a very important role for India at the top of the order. She's a very talented batter and you'd feel as though India's chances, not entirely resting upon her, but a solid contribution from Shefali Verma would go a long way towards helping India win this game.
8: She's certainly shown in the first few games that she, A, has the talent, but B, has the temperament to be able to be out there and face this Australian bowling lineup. But the challenge really is for a young player when you're up against it, when you feel like you've let the side down. And it was very late in the innings where she did drop that simple catch. It wasn't as though it happened early in the innings and she's had time to get it out of her mind. That will change the way she comes out and her mindset when she comes out to bat. Can she put it behind? Well, that's a question that we're waiting to see the answer to.
7: Craig from Prospect. I'm torn but leading towards poor parenting. So there's one whack for you, Dirk. There haven't been many. G'day, boys. Definitely the right thing to do. You can't miss the opening bounce. Mick from Kingaroy in the truck in Western New South Wales. Good on you, Mick. Matty Hayden and Holly Furling, country Kingaroy. You are 100% right, Dirk, but I can only guarantee 25% in the dividing of assets, says Richie. And Jared in Watson Heights. Hey, guys, probably the fact that we're listening to you while watching the cricket means you have an on-site audience for the grand final watching. If someone wants pizza, get organised. Easy, says Chris in Cardinia. And Sean in Sydney, Dirk, 100%. Lessons for kids of the future. Well said, Sean.
8: Only takes me 30 seconds to pick up the pizza bases.
7: If you weren't with us earlier, Dirk Nannis made his children starve because he had to, on his way home from work, deviate and not go and collect the pizza bases for dinner because he couldn't miss the first bounce in the AFL Grand Final. We will not miss the first ball of the Indian run chase. Elise Perry's at the top of her mark. She's not been at her best with the ball in this series. Shefali Verma is on strike, 265, the victory target. Perry over the wicket bowls, and it's a ball that swings away from Verma, and she leaves it belatedly outside the off stump.
8: That has moved a mile off the pitch. We've seen India's being a little bit of a handful early on, but I don't think we saw any ball move this far, moving a long way away from the right-hander. It's all off the pitch, scrambled seam. How long will that movement last?
7: Third down on the boundary. Fine leg. Two slips and a gully. Perry runs up. Bowls to Verma. Verma defends up on her toes. Pushes into the offside to Molyneux. No run.
8: What I like about Verma is how late she plays, which gives her so much time. Maybe with Elise Perry bowling 115k an hour, she just seems to have an age to rock back and just blunt that delivery.
7: Perry at the top of a mark. Fingers down the seam. Up and over the wicket bowls to Verma. Verma comes forward and defends with a full face down towards mid-off where Gardner collects. Again, no run.
8: At least Perry has been a little bit off. She's only bowled three balls, but already she looks a sight better than she's been in the first few games, where she's been sort of erring in her line. I don't normally associate Elise Perry with erring in line, out the side off, then down leg, then short wide one.
7: Perry wide on the crease, bowls to Verma. She leaves outside the off stump. Didn't bounce much, that ball, as it went through to Healy. She took it down around her ankles. So four dot balls to start from Elise Perry. Shefali Verma and Smriti Mandanar, the openers. Mandanar was outstanding for India in the previous match. Perry running in again. Bowls to Verma, and that's a wide. That was well wide. And the first run on the board for India. None for one, with two to come in the first over of this run chase. Mandanar 86 off 94 in the previous match. Shefali Verma 22 off 23. They put on 74 for the first wicket. As Perry's back at the top of her mark, she starts from just inside the ring into that athletic approach. Verma's back and punching, but straight to the cover fielder, Sophie Molyneux. And with her left arm, whips it into Elisa Healy.
8: Perry just every now and then is getting the seam right and the ball's swinging a long way, but we've only seen one ball swing a long way, which was the wide in this over. Sometimes when you're just a fraction off, you just don't quite get the seam right every single ball.
7: Perry to complete her over. It's wide of the off stump. Attempted cut. Shaped away from the right-handed Verma. She missed out. So none for one after one. Victory target is 265. Paul Stanthorpe, Queensland. If either the Demons or the Dogs were your team, you may have gotten away with it, Dirk. As a neutral observer, you haven't got a leg to stand on. Lucky we already had Father's Day. So there's one for the poor parenting. Another from Greg. Poor parenting as Dirk missed the ultimate feel-good paternal teaching / husband tick-off saying, I'll come home and show the kid how to make the pizza base and save time and money for everyone. Missed opportunity, Dirk. You could have done it from the kitchen and still seen the bounce. Jason the truckie, 100% with you, Dirk. It would be like watching the Bathurst 1000 and not seeing the start or finish. McGrath up bowls at the start of the second over, and it's worked by Smriti Mandana from the line of off stump out through mid-wicket. And they take a single. So Mandana is away. None for two in the second over. Alistair Nicholson and Dirk Nannis on grandstand cricket as the run chase gets underway at Harrop Park, or the Great Barrier Reef Arena, as it's now known, in Mackay. So there's a whitish first slip, probably a third or fourth. Fine and third of the two outs. Backward point cover, mid-off, mid-on and mid-wicket. McGrath comes up. It's a wide delivery that really didn't bounce, and a bit of leniency almost shown by umpire Polisak, as it wasn't called. None for two.
8: How could that not be called a wide? It's nearly off the pitch. That's a shocker.
7: Up comes McGrath, right arm over the wicket down the leg side. That'll be called. And is. So that was probably about a quarter.
8: Yeah, but this one's down leg.
7: Of course, I understand the difference, but it was so wide outside the off stump, it's sort of strange that then something that passes far closer to the stumps is immediately called. In the air, flicked away, wristy shot from Shefali Verma through mid-wickets. Manipulated that very well indeed, and that's the first boundary for India. Shefali Verma moves to four, none for seven in the second over.
8: The timing of this shot is exquisite. She commits her front foot so early in this shot that you think maybe she's in trouble if she gets struck, or maybe she's closed herself off too much.
7: McGrath up again and beats the outside edge of Verma's bat. She went to play and then withdraw, so what looked like a shot initially was probably more of a leave.
8: It's the same way that you get those front foot players that get trapped on the pad and hit the pad all the time. You think of sort of Shane Watson when he was going through that stage where just kept getting hit in the pads. It's when you commit your front foot.
7: Verma on strike. McGrath angles one back in towards Verma. She gets her hands up and plays it defensively into the ground to Gully.
8: As a result, you don't give yourself enough room to be able to play the balls that do angle in onto your pads. You find you get struck on the pads. Shefali Verma, in that previous delivery that she struck for four, did commit a bit too much on that front foot, but just had the timing. It was absolutely brilliant off the front foot.
7: Irma's just adjusting her gloves and getting ready to go again. None for seven in the second over. Victory target 265 for India. Irma takes guard again. Been talking about grand final day and ensuring that you're there to see the first bounces.

0: Dirk was. McGrath bowls down the leg side. That'll be called a wide. None for eight. Dirk was at the sacrifice of the pizza bases he was meant to pick up for his children. Another one of our listeners points out, what about the bloke next door with no interest in footy who starts his whippersnipper up seconds before the bounce? Poor grand final etiquette, Dirk. That's poor grand final etiquette.
1: 7:15 at night.
0: Bit of late night whippersnipping. Might have a spotlight on the front of the whippersnipper. A drive played by Shefali Verma out through the covers. And they pick up a couple of runs. So Shefali's getting a little start. Six off 11 for her. None for 10 after two overs. 255 needed off 288. Maybe that's a daytime grand final thing. Perhaps it wasn't necessarily last night, but a previous occurrence. The grand final is once a year. Pizza is weekly minimum. Do this math, says Cyclops in South Australia. Dirk, a responsible parent, would have shown the child how to make the pizza bases out of flour and water. A wise man would have known it would be folly to point this out to his wife. Cheese and tomato toasties all round. Call it a draw. This ex-Westie in Bremer Bay in WA. What's the problem with ordering the pizza and having it delivered, says John. And Dirk's mistake was answering the call while on such an important mission, says BB in Capalabar. Elise Perry at the top of her mark to start the third over. So there's a second slip, and that's it. And that's not good. That is not it. Perry bowls way down the leg side, and it swings away. Healy dives, can't stop it. It goes to the boundary.
1: Once again, this ball swung a mile. Every now and then she gets it right. And the ball comes in a long way, this time to the left-hander. If this was to the right-handed batter, that would have been an absolute ripper of a delivery. But instead, it's wide down leg side.
0: None for 15. She has battled to control her swing a bit, Elise Perry, in this series so far. That's a better delivery on a length, tucked around the corner by Smriti Mandana. Down to deep fine for one. She moves to two. India at none for 16 in the third over. There is not a cloud in the sky in Mackay. Temperature in the mid to high 20s again. Just a bit of a breeze coming across the ground. A slip and a gully. Third down on the boundary. Backward point cover, mid off, mid on, mid wicket. And fine leg down on the rope as Perry's on approach again. Comes up and bowls to Verma. Verma leaves outside the off stump.
1: It can't be such a challenge when you're opening the bowling and you're a fraction off. The ball doesn't necessarily come out of your hand the same way every single time. So when you're on song and you've got a fair bit of bowling load through you and you know exactly what your action's doing, you can kind of... You just get a feeling of how to release the ball when you want it to swing. And it just becomes second nature.
0: Verma waits. Perry bowls wide on the crease. Verma drives, is beaten, and so is Elisa Healy. A ball that didn't bounce much and goes down to the rope for four byes. None for 24.
1: Well, this is a genuine wicket-keeping error. That ball nipped back in, off the surface, into Shefali. But really, it wasn't that hard a take for Elisa Healy. She's just let it through.
0: Just watching a replay of Elise Perry's action, Dirk. What do you make of her action at the moment?
1: I've always enjoyed her action. It's very repeatable. She's consistent with it.
0: Comes up again in the swing. That's consistent. That's gone a mile. It's deviated a long way and another wide, well wide of the off stump. None for 21.
1: But it's release position. So if you imagine a vertical line, it's very difficult to explain there to give the visual picture on radio, but if you imagine a vertical line that runs straight above your front foot when you land, if you deliver the ball, if you're a right-hand bowler.
0: All off the edge as Verma went to cut it. Bounces in front of a diving first slip and down to the boundary. Meg Lanning couldn't lay a glove on it. Things are happening. None for 25. Verma to 10.

0: Well, just got the perfect amount of outside edge here. Any more, she's probably going to get caught at first. Any less, it's a thin edge through to the keeper. Just gets enough to squeeze that through between the keeper and first slip. Extremely lucky to get away with it.
1: So Shefali Verma in double figures. Perry bowls again on the stumps. Driven back past the bowler. Caught the hand of Perry, but Mandanar was not backing up. We saw Elisa Healy dismissed in this fashion when she was backing up in Australia's innings, but Smriti Mandanar hadn't advanced far out of the crease, and I think she got back here comfortably. They're going to have a look at it. No signs of concern from the Indian pair. Mandanar was right onto it. And she's reaching, and is within her ground before the ball hits the stumps. But we're talking only 4 or 5 inches, so it wasn't an enormous amount, but she's safe. None for 25. Shefali is 14. Shefali Verma and Smriti Mandanar is 2. The whippersnipper started at 7 p.m. Tassie time, apparently. Our SMS says now

0: even later in daylight saving times in Tassie, where they're mad about whippersnippers down there, so you use them at all hours of the day, Dirk. Your hands up.
1: Can I come back to why Lise Perry sometimes swings it, sometimes doesn't?
0: The only thing that didn't make me realise what you were doing there initially is that you had your phone in your hand, and that's replicating the ball, is it?
1: The theme.
0: Okay.
1: It's the theme.
0: Start of a new over. McGrath comes up and bowls. Right arm over the wicket. Smriti leaves the ball outside the off stump.
1: Okay. Elise Perry bowling to a right-handed batter. So she would normally want to swing the ball away from the right-hand batter. Okay. If you create a vertical line from her front foot, if her arm is released on the...
0: McGrath up and bowls down the leg side, and Mandanar helps it on its way down to fine leg for a single, moves to three, and India none for 27.
1: If her right arm is away from her body, almost think like a Lasith Malinga or someone like that, where they've got a really low arm action or a wide arm action. If you think of releasing the ball on that side of the vertical line, the ball will tend to swing away from the batter. What Elise Perry's doing sometimes here when she's been up at Imnakai.
0: McGrath over the wicket, bowls to Verma. Shefali Verma pushes into the covers, no run.
1: She's falling away a fraction, which means her front arm is releasing on the offside or the slip side of that line, and it's almost impossible to swing the ball away from that position because where the wrist position is to get the ball to the target down the other end where you want the ball to land, your hand has to almost negate what you're trying to do and swing the ball.
0: McGrath bowls short outside the off stump and punched off the back foot by Verma out to the deep. There is a sweeper out there and they just get one. So Shefali Verma to 15, India none for 27.
1: So often to counter that, to learn how to swing the ball, you will get a bowler to bowl around the wicket. So for example, the right arm bowler bowling around the wicket to a left-hander. Why some
0: McGrath up, walking out of Mandanar, just tickles it in the end of ball off of pads, gets it fine for a single. Healy goes and retrieves, none for 28.
1: So that's why it can be a really good tool or training tool to try and get people to bowl around the wicket, because it actually encourages you to bowl with a really wide arm action to try and swing it. Often when you're bowling over the wicket, you feel like you're going to hit the umpire, so you don't want to bowl with a wide arm. And so it almost discourages people to...
0: Last ball of the over. Off the leading edge, it lands safely. Just in front of Haynes at point as Shefali Verma tried to play that away on the onside. It caught the leading edge of the bat, popped up and landed safely. None for 28 after four overs. Shefali Verma 15, Smriti Mandanar for the victory target, 265.
1: Yeah, so it almost discourages people because you're worried about hitting the umpire. The reality is, you're probably a metre and a half away from the umpire at that stage when you bowl the ball, but you feel like you're going to hit the stump, so it feels weird to do. Often when I'm coaching kids in the nets, I'll actually try and get kids to bowl like, I imagine that the visual cue is to bowl like Lasith Malinga in a really wide arm action. The reality is when they try and do it, when they release the ball on the wrong side of that vertical line that I was talking about, when you tell them to bowl like Lasith Malinga, they only change by 4 or 5 degrees, but that's all you need them to change. They'll feel like they're bowling round arm, but their actual arm path is perfect.
0: Yep.
1: Then they find they swing the ball.
0: It's amazing what you think the body's doing when you're doing it yourself, but then another set of eyes on you. Perry up at the start of a new over, down the leg side, wide, none for 29. Similar with golf swings, what might feel like you're taking the club back on plane will look awfully out to in or too far around the body to the trained eye, and a player will have no idea that they're doing it. Then to correct it, have to feel like they're doing all sorts of extraordinary things with the club. So this is a good start from India. None for 29. Up comes Perry again. And Mandanar walks at her and attempts to drive and is beaten outside the off stump.
1: But this is not unusual across this series. They've had a great start every time.
0: Yeah.
1: It's what comes next. It's find ways to either get themselves out or find themselves in a bind, or worse, run themselves out.
0: Well, Mitali Raj is due in next. Perry on approach again, bowls to Mandanar. Mandanar pulls.

0: Deep fine will do the fielding. Stella Campbell on debut down there. A single taken. Mandanata 5, none for 31. And she's a very, very good chaser. She calculates well around pace and when to go. A little bit of MS Dhoni about it. Perhaps a little bit of Michael Bevan about it as well. But we've seen in this series that when India has batted first, she's completely sucked the oxygen out of the innings at the top of the order by batting too slowly. Shefali Verma waits and Perry bowls, and Verma drives and doesn't beat the infield. Molyneux dives to knock it down at cover. That was a sweet cover drive, but did not result in a run.
1: And that adds to the desperation of everyone around her having to try and score faster to make up from her going so slowly.
0: Midway through the fifth over, none for 30. Up comes Perry. Passes the umpire, bowls to Verma. Short, she sways out of the way comfortably. No dramas there for Shefali Verma. A slip, a gully. Third down on the boundary, backward point, cover, mid-off. Mid-on, mid-wicket, fine leg down on the rope. Dirk, this is from Shags in Ballina on 0467920222. Sort of deviating in different directions, but all of great amusement. Dirk, I had a cricket tragic mate, Tomo, who tried to name his daughter Lillian. Up comes Perry. Bowls to Verma. Verma knocks it away off the line of middle and leg into the onside. It's fielded at square leg by Kerry. They take one. And the score moves along to none for 31 with a ball to come in the fifth over. Verma to 16. He nearly got away with it until his wife rang a friend, announced it, and found out Lillian Thompson. What a whacker, says Shags. Tomo tried to call his daughter Lillian. Perry bowls down the leg side by a long way. It's another wide for Elise Perry. She bowled six wides in the first game and is just battling with that radar again. Our listeners are good for a laugh, aren't they? 0467920222 to get in touch with Grandstand Cricket across the course of the season. We've got so much cricket action coming your way, all the internationals for men and women, the WBBL as well, the Ashes for men and women. It's a huge summer of cricket. Can't wait to bring it to you live and commercial-free. Perry bowls, driven by Mandanar. Sweetly timed through the gap. Extra covers in pursuit. And it's a good chase as well by Annabelle Sutherland. Collects it a couple of metres from the rope. That's the difference, though. That's almost getting to the boundary if that's India doing the fielding. They got two for that, none for 34. Shefali Verma, 16. Smriti Mandanar is 7. 231 needed off 270 for India. Al Nicholson and Dirk Nannis with you on Grandstand Cricket.
1: I think that's somewhat similar to what we've seen happen in the men's game, where the Indian side, 15 years ago, roughly I would say, maybe around the time the IPL came in, completely changed the way they went about their fitness. And it became a requirement to be a fit, fast, athletic person to be in the Indian team. I think that's the same thing that's...
0: McGrath starts a new over full, driven by Shefali Verma down to mid-on, and Sutherland does the fielding.
1: I think it's a matter of time before that happens with the Indian women's team. It has to happen. And the way that some of these girls just don't look athletic at all when they're chasing down a ball or moving around in the field, for mine, it's a prerequisite just to be able to move naturally.
0: McGrath bowls to Shefali Verma, forward in defence, played with a high elbow into the cover point region where Mooney fields.
1: Sorry, not move naturally, but to move reasonably well, as best as you can.
0: Well, you look at how many runs they're conceding, how many opportunities they're giving to the opposition, how many lives, and in terms of wickets and scores being made against them and runs they're making themselves. McGrath up and bowls off the leading edge. Shefali Verma has it spew off the bat down towards mid-off. There's huge ground to be made, and they are a competitive side now, and if they can take that extra layer of professionalism into the field, then they become a real force, and I think we're all waiting

0: expecting, anticipating that rise of India as a power in women's cricket in the world. Verma waits for McGrath and slashes her away, and it's beautifully fielded in the cover point region by a diving Beth Mooney. That is the difference. See, that's four if it's India in the field. But Beth Mooney dives. She's such a professional in the field. She knocks it down and prevents even a run from being scored. None for 34.
1: Imagine chasing 30 less every time you played cricket. What an easy game that would be. Wow.
0: McGrath to Verma. Verma bends the front knee, plays straight against the pad and defends into the offside. One to come in the sixth over of this run chase. 265 is the target for India. Remembering, Australia has won 26 straight, so the streak's got to end some occasion. We really thought it was going to end on Friday night. But India in a good position here. As McGrath comes up over the wicket, bowls to Shefali Verma. Wide hit over the top of extra cover. She had to reach for it. She got it out of the bottom portion of the bat, and it won't run out to the rope. Gardner collects a metre from, and they pick up two off the last ball of the over. Shefali Verma, 18 off 28. Smriti Mandanar, 7 off 8. It's none for 36 after 6. Victory target, 265. A change in commentary coming up with Dirk Nannis to be joined by Corbin Middlemass.
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0: Tanks help. Target 265 for India. A nice start. Six overs down. No wicket for 36. Afternoon, Dirk.
1: Afternoon, Corby. It's a good start again from this Indian pair. A
0: bit more from Elise Perry here from the southern end of the ground. Full on leg stump, and Mardana clips it off her pad straight to square leg. Molyneux fields, and there's no run.
1: Can they persist? I'd like to see them do it. I'd like to see them put on a big total, have a good game. Regardless of what the result is in the end, you just want a good game, and it's got all the makings to be able to be that if these two can stay there for a bit and just continue piling on the pressure. It's a good start.
0: Pairing again to Mardana, and Smurdy just knocks it away on the leg side out to mid-on. Ash Gardner into field, and there's no run. I know you were just chatting a bit about yesterday's grand final and your duties in prime time. Little surprise, the commercial television broadcast has come out with, it's the greatest, most watched game since, fifth biggest attendance of all time, most watched grand final on television in the capital city since 2016. 6.34 million people nationally. As Perry full on leg stump and Mardana off the pads, backward a square down towards the fine leg fielder and Sutherland, and one more added to the tally, so no wicket for 37 now. But the percentage of the audience in Melbourne, so 88.9% as a share, which that is massive as a television number. In Adelaide, 77.3%, and Perth, 76.9%. So what that means is 88.9% of televisions that were on in Melbourne last night were watching the footy.
1: It's astonishing.
0: Shefali Verma on strike. The teenager gets one short and she jumps back and defends. Out to cover point. There's no run.
1: How would that differ to other grand finals, though?
0: So their records, all three of those states, all three of those cities, Melbourne, Adelaide and Perth. So that is, we've never had a higher percentage share. It's the fifth most viewed grand final ever.
1: What would Boxing Day be?
0: That's a great question. I imagine significantly higher.
1: Than 88?
0: Not as a percentage share. So they're the highest ever. There's a four ball Yorks, Shefali Verma, and defended on the crease. And the batter in the end's going to pick it up herself and hands it to Beth Mooney. So a dot ball, no wicket for 37. I'm sure as a total audience, then a national game as opposed to a game, you know, really enjoyed by the southern states, but primarily.
1: Well, what would...
0: More often than not, the NRL Grand Final has outrated the AFL Grand Final. We've got another week to wait for that. No wicket for 37. Ball to come in the seventh. Outside the off.

0: stump. Verma cuts it out to point. There's no run. So a good over from Perry. Went for 22 off her first three. She's gone for just one there in her fourth over. No wicket for 37. After seven, India in their run chase. The target, 265.
1: How would that number go in New South Wales and Queensland then?
0: I haven't got the breakdown.
1: Can't come here with half the facts.
0: This is the press release version. Do you understand how ratings work? When organisations put out press release, they just cherry-pick the best part of the ratings. That's why when you see when the radio ratings come out and everyone puts a press release out saying, oh, we're celebrating the ratings because we've gone up in age bracket. As McGrath starts a new over, bowls to Martino, who drives to mid-on and there's no run. I'll say our total audience has gone up in people aged, you know, 30 to 39 who own a dog and live in this portion of the country. It's gone up dramatically, and so our total audience share has improved. But just pick out the numbers that you want, these commercial networks, to advertise what you want people to see. Here I am just eating up, drinking all the Kool-Aid. As Martin defends out towards cover and there's no run. Molyneux fields. I guess the big question, though, is going forward, and fingers crossed that Melbourne get the chance to host the grand final again in 2022, but is this the way forward, the twilight night grand final, or are we headed back to an afternoon time slot?
1: Just on my own opinion, I think it's got to be the end of the day.
0: Ooh. Martineau walks at the bowler and drives down towards mid-off. Diving effort from Sutherland, and there's just the one run. No wicket for 38. Has to be in the day.
1: I think so. Traditionalist in that regard.
0: Mm-hmm. And for what it's worth, it, according to Gillon McLachlan, it was going to be in the day. If it was in Melbourne, it would have reverted back to a 230 bounce.
1: If they wanted it to be a night grand final, though, it would be a nice way to go about doing it.
0: Mm.
1: Send it to Perth first. And by the time it comes back, you just, oh, it worked all right. So
0: this
1: let's
0: is what
1: do
0: we've
1: it.
0: Been doing for 2 years. McGrath to Verma, drives in the air but safe, squirts away backward a point down to deep third for a single, and Perry fields. No wicket for 39. I know Shane Warne and others have been a proponent of the Boxing Day test becoming a pink ball test, and the success of Adelaide as a proud Victorian. Where are you on that?
1: Again, I think I'd rather just see the traditional day test there, but
0: McGrath full, nice shot through the covers, just pierces that field, sacked on the offside. Sutherland giving chase, trying to save the boundary, does very well to rip it back into Molyneux. It's a glorious stroke through the covers from Smriti Mandanar. And in the end, they're just going to get two for it. No wicket for 41.
1: The athleticism there to keep that from going over the boundary was quite remarkable. Does it touch? I think it actually touches.
0: Yep. Looking on the replays we're getting is Sutherland trying to pull it back in. It looks like a index finger touches the rope. It'll be deemed a boundary. Mandanar to 13, her first. Verma's on 19 and India now no wicket for 43 in the eighth. McGrath with the follow-up. Mandanar again walking at the bowler. Chops down on it, and it squirts away between her legs on the leg side for a single. One off the last ball, moves to 14. Shefali Verma on 19. No wicket for 44 after 8. The target, 265 after Australia compiled 9 for 264 earlier. It was an innings in which they didn't really build partnerships. Lost wickets steadily throughout. The fifth wicket partnership between Mooney and Gardner put on 98. It was the only partnership to reach 50. And then they had three of 41, 39, 36 throughout the middle order. The top scorer was Ash Gardner with 67. More from Dirk Nannis throughout the day. Emma Ingalls back with us. Perry starting new over. As Martin are driving to cover. And Carey Fields, there's no run. Have you seen the start to India's innings, Emma?
2: Yeah, good start from the Indians. Obviously, they've had good starts in the previous games as well. It's just whether they go on with it here. It seems like they get themselves set and then get themselves out and have a little bit of a mid-order collapse.
0: Perry charges in again to Smriti Mandanah down the leg side, and Mandanah trying to whip it away. Players and misses. She'll get one for the wide anyway.
2: The radar's a little bit off today again with Perry. That extra little bit of swing and just moving away off the wicket too. I think Healy's doing a good job there behind the stumps, diving away, mopping it up. Be interesting to see if they bring Stella Campbell on soon. Get a bit of short pitch bowling happening.
0: Smriti Mandanah on 14 as Perry outside the off stump. Mandanah's back and cutting. The backward point, Haynes Fields, and there's no run. Got a bit of correspondence on the SMS, Tony included, about sort of where our footy coverage is today, both in the northern and the southern states. Looking to celebrate Melbourne's premiership or look ahead to the NRL grand final. We were telling you in advance that we had the cricket today. The cricket season's coming hot. Our national team's playing, so it's on ABC Radio across the country, but a little later today with Brett Sprigg. Andrew Moore and the team will share their early preview of the grand final. Oh, and Perry's wayward again here down the leg side to the left-hander, and that beats Healy again. Away to the rope for five wides. A real bonus for India. 265 the target in the ninth over. Perry wayward and India 46 without loss.
2: Oh, and just pitched and it just kept going, that one. It was never started offline and just kept going further and further. Couldn't beat the outstretched hand of a diving Alisa Healy behind there. And you see Perry putting her hands on her heads after she bowls that one. And she's in again.
0: Mandanah awaits. It's wide of off stump. She lets it pass through. And a dot ball. You mentioned a minute ago that Stella Campbell, who's on debut today, ended up making her way to the crease, finished not out on naught in the waning moments of the innings. Australia actually lost 3 wickets in their last 7 deliveries. To be 9 for 264. There's Perry in again to Mandanah, again down the leg side, and so another one to the wides column. 51 without loss, India. Another wide for Perry. A bit of an insight on Stella Campbell. What does she do? What does she bring to the table?
2: Yeah, tall, young, fast bowler. So her job will be kind of like Darcy Brown, just to run in, bowl quickly. And with her height, she gets a really steep bounce on it. So it's what she's done in the Big Bash.
0: Perry to Mandanah again, leg side, clipped away off the pads, and that'll race away for 4. Smriti Mandanah, their second boundary. She moves to 14. Shefali Verma on 19. India 55 without loss in the ninth over.
2: Yeah, big over here as well. Those wides really racking up, and that one probably another wide down the leg side if there was no bat on it as well. So unusual to see Perry in this kind of form. Such a legend of our game. She just can't get the control today. And you can see how frustrated she is at it as well.
0: Perry again to the lefty. Mandanah's on the back foot and playing out the point. There's no run.
2: But yeah, Stella Campbell, they'll look for her to come in, bowl quickly. We saw on Friday's game to the openers with Darcy Brown running in, there was a clear plan that they were running in bowling short. So I think that will be Stella Campbell's role today.
0: Last ball of Perry's over as she moves in again. Outside the off stump, a better one. And Mandanah happy to watch it pass through to Healy. So that's a big over, 11 from it. 9 down in the run chase. India no wicket for 55. The target 265. Perry's previous over, just 1 from it. And again, wayward here. You mentioned the sundries column, so 18 wides already in the innings, and it's only 9 overs old.
2: Yeah, and that's something usually that the Australian team will pride themselves on, that how tight their bowling is, trying to reduce the extras. Because not only do they get the run for the wide, they get the extra ball as well to face. So it makes a big difference in the total score at the end. So they want to be limiting them at those where they can. So it looks like we're going to see some spin introduced here. Healy donning the helmet up to the stumps.
0: And Sophie Molyneux is going to get the ball. The left arm finger spinner. Thought she was really good the other night in game two.
2: Absolutely. Both games so far, she's kept it really tight and managed to pick up key wickets as well.
0: Molyneux, 8 overs, 2 for 28 in game two. Game one, 9 overs, 2 for 39. She's on her way in here, coming around the wicket. Verma's back in the crease, works it away on the leg side. There's no run.
2: And she's one who's really taking her opportunity here. Obviously, Jess Johnson out of the team through injury at the moment. Both similar players, so really taking her opportunity in that role.
0: Molyneux to Shefali Verma. She's back. A little bit of bat onto pad. Stifled appeal. There's no run.
2: And as we've seen so far in this game, not a lot of spin in the wicket, but Soph's one who'll change up her pace and also change up where she delivers the ball from on the crease just to get different angles.
0: Shefali Verma looking to hit out. Thick edge, one bounce to Haynes at backward point. Tried to take it through mid-wicket.
2: Really good matchup here, I think, with Verma wanting to really get on with it. A very attacking player, but with that changing pace that Soph brings, she can cause those kind of leading edges or just to pop up to those cover fielders as well if you get your timing not quite right.
0: Just two outside the ring at mid-wicket and long off as Shefali Verma goes back in the crease and defending on the leg side. Of course, the bowling change here after Perry's bowled 5 up front, McGrath 4. This is the last over before Australia will let be allowed another fielder outside that 30-yard ring. End of the power play. Touch. As Verma hits it hard back towards the bowler. Molyneux got hands to it. Can't complete the return catch. Was struck very firm. The teenager belting it back at Molyneux. No wicket for 55, given a life on 19.
2: Very, very hard chance there.
0: Would have been a hell of a catch as Shefali Verma's back and defending on the offside. End of the over. So Sophie Molyneux starts with a maiden. And that's one way to get out of the power play and slow India down. No wicket for 55 after 10. The target for India, 265.
2: And very exciting cricket. I know the game on Friday night was one of the closest games we've seen in a long time. Can't get much closer than that. And, yeah, I guess bringing in new spectators as well to the sport who wouldn't really usually watch it. I know I had some friends messaging me the other day going, I didn't think I liked cricket, and I think now I do. So a couple of the girls from work, yeah, getting involved, which was good. And we saw up the crowd in Mackay as well, young kids watching, girls and boys. So this Australian cricket team's putting on a great show for a lot of spectators, and it's so good to see so many people getting involved.
0: That was one of the best ODIs I've seen in a while. And it's almost become a little bit of an oddity as a format where T20 cricket is so eye-catching, obviously. It's all over in 3 hours, test cricket for the diehards, and yet sort of as a 50-over game, that had everything. And it had the interest a long way out. So even sort of the 25-30-over mark, you knew it was going to be tight. Gardner outside the off stump to Mardana. Thick edge looking to cut a ball close to off stump, and that'll race away for 4. So Mardana now with 3 boundaries in as many overs. She's 22. She passes Shefali Verma, who's on 19. And India, 59 without loss. And the bowling change is Ash Gardner. And a right arm off spinner replaces Elise Perry.
2: Yeah, and I think with Ash, you kind of see chances come here. She gets a lot of bounce with her bowling, so that up and over, almost the ball drops and bounces a lot more.
0: Well flighted here, Mardana defends to cover.
2: Compared to someone like a Sophie Molyneux, who's a bit shorter as well, but will skid it in a little bit more and change up her pace. Ash gets that good up and over kind of dip and bounce.
0: Gardner around the wicket. Mardana down the track, tries to lift it over the offside. Very high in the air. Great catch. Annabelle Sutherland running back with the flight, takes it over her shoulder. And Sutherland takes a ripper.
2: An outstanding catch.
0: Running back at extra cover. And the teenager hangs on to it to send Mardana packing. India 1 for 59.

0: for 22.
1: We've seen Annabelle Sutherland take some good catches like that in the T20 games, but that is an absolute ripper. One of the hardest catches to take is running back the ball coming over your head. And we saw then, didn't panic, ran back as soon as she saw it going over and put the dive in at the end to take that catch. Nice, safe hands. What an outstanding effort from Belzy.
0: Court Sutherland, bowled Gardner out for 22. And India lose their first wicket in the 11th over, 1 for 59. And the openers have got them off to a pretty good start in just about every game, though. A fast-starting game one, putting on 31 in the first three overs before Verma was the first player out. And Verma out with a score on 74 in game two. It's Smriti Mandana who goes here for 22. India putting on 59 for the first wicket.
1: It's just the breakthrough Australia needed there. It's a long first 10 overs for them, I think. And I think that change in pace and the over before from Molyneux that made an over, put the pressure on a little bit and a bit of a loose shot there. So unlike the Indians, the Australians have so far been amazing in the field, and that catch from Annabelle Sutherland was just an example of the standards that they set themselves.
0: Yastika Bhatia is the new bat, a 21-year-old in her third game at the non-striker's end as Gardner bowls to Verma, tucks it away on the leg side. Healy bounces out from behind the stumps to retrieve it. And a single taken as she throws with the inner on to the non-striker's end, Verma to 20. India 1 for 60 now in the 11th over.
1: So 5.21 runs needed per over at the moment, which is very doable by the Indians. But as we've said, it's about those partnerships and someone taking responsibility, staying out there and putting a big score on the board.
0: Bhatia, 35 and 3, her two scores. Always very distinguishable in the field for not only her running gait, but her bright blue shoes. She's forward and defending Gardner out on the offside.
1: They do stick out a bit, don't they?
0: Absolutely. That light pale blue colour, which sort of contrasts nicely with the dark blue Indian uniform. Well flighted down the track, Bhatia plays to cover. Haynesfield, there's no run. End of the 11th over, 1 for 60, India.
1: I like here how, with the off-spinner going away to Bhatia, the left-hander, that Meg put herself into a first slip there. And I think that's probably where India missed a trick early in their innings, is only having one slip and kind of hedging their bets. And a couple went through there that they didn't get the opportunity to catch, where Meg's gone quite attacking here. As we see another change in the bowling and the debutante Stella Campbell coming in to have her first run in the green and gold colours.
0: She's sort of long been the best player in a lot of teams that she's played in, Meg Lanning, but tactically, as a captain, what's your take on how she goes on that front?
1: Yeah, very good. Always thinking, planning, and able to adapt kind of to what's happening. She was my captain at Victoria for a long time, so, yeah, was involved in a lot of those kind of discussions with her, being a keeper and helping to set the fields and things, and, yeah, forever thinking about what's going on, thinking a couple of moves ahead.
0: A long chat here with Stella Campbell. So this is the young lady on debut at just 19 years of age.
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0: Right arm quick becomes the 146th player to represent Australia in one-day international cricket. Saw a few of the highlights from the practice game the other day up in Brisbane playing at North. Got a few wickets there, finished with 3 for 38 on Saturday. Saturday a week ago, of course, and gets her call up here to debut for Australia and the real stuff. First ball charging in wide of off stump, cut away by Verma to cover point. And low down, fielded by Mooney, there's no run.
1: That'll get the nerves out there. First one, good ball, nice dot ball. You can see a big smile on her face too. And why wouldn't you be smiling making your debut at 19 years old? You got Elise Perry standing next to you, supporting you.
0: And again, over the wicket to Verma, who just rocks back and pushes it out to point. To Mooney again, there's no run.
1: Good pace here too, 118 that one. So slowly building up.
0: Talk about contrast too. This she may be wearing her Sydney Sixer socks. Out there, got the bright pink socks on underneath the canary yellow plane strip.
1: Yeah, it looks like those. She might need to get those pants lengthened a little bit. They're a little bit ankle freezers, those, aren't they? With those long legs.
0: Certainly, they're a hot pink too. They're not a magenta, the socks she's rolling with. As Campbell bowls full and Verma works it away on the leg side, backward of the square leg umpire. Some thought about a second. They'll stay there as Talia McGrath keeps it to one. Verma to 21, 1 for 61. India in the 12th over.
1: Yeah, good start here from Campbell. Running in, hitting the pitch hard. That's what she's been told to do. And have some fun.
0: Sixers leading wicket taker last year in the Bash with 10 wickets. Also, by the way, just completing year 12 in the hub as well, doing her HSC exams. That's one way to experience it. Now playing for Australia 12 months later. Bowls to Yusteka Bardio, plays and misses, trying to punch it away off the back foot. Healy takes it low down behind the stumps. So regular pace here at 118, the last three balls.
1: Yeah, nice and consistent here. I like that one just kind of tailing away from the left-hander. Bringing the slips into play. Now, there was a few girls in the Big Bash Hub last year who they had a little ceremony at the end when they were all graduating.
0: Bardia gets a full one, well wide of off stump, and a wide call. So one for 62. First loose one for Stella Campbell on debut. So they get to have their own levers at the end of the hub as well, just trying to incorporate that into the hub life.
1: Yeah, they should have. Particularly those who were now in Sydney and Melbourne. Yes. You can't get out.
0: Correct. The hub's already started. Quarantine process underway for 7th edition of the WBBL this year. Campbell drops one in short. Yusteka Bardia pulls back, would have square. Runs on offer here. They should come back for a couple, and they do. Working around on the boundary. Sutherland collects. Two more for India, and Bardia's off the mark with a double.
1: He didn't quite get onto that one. I got it onto her a little bit quicker than she thought, but good start here.
0: Hub this year in the WBBL in Tassie. Of course, you'll hear it on ABC Radio throughout in the quarantine period for a few of the teams already underway. Campbell, last ball of the over. Bardia drops it on the leg side, wanted one, and Campbell follows up. Prevents the single. End of the over, a good start for Stella Campbell, just a four from it. Target is 265 for India. After 12, they're 1 for 64. Matt Clinch is coming in to join Emma Ingalls on Grandstand Cricket.
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7: Thanks, Corby. India 1 for 64 after 12 overs. Afternoon, Em.
1: Afternoon.
7: Took a pretty good catch to bring about the first Indian wicket, so I'm fascinated as to how they'll go chasing here. Required run rate. It's pretty much bang on at the moment, so can they dictate terms of the game with their top order here?
1: Well, that's it. It was a very good catch by Annabelle Sutherland.
7: Wasn't in the side for the first two one-day internationals. Ash Gardner's going to continue bowling to Shefali Verma. She defends into the onside. Top ball to start the 13th over. Ash Gardner whipping through her overs. Comes in with her right arm bowling to Shefali Verma, who rocks back looking to play onto the onside, but can't get it past Stella Campbell at square leg.
1: Yeah, as you said, Annabelle Sutherland not even playing in the first games, but I guess that's the depth that they've got in the Australian squad.
7: Gardner once more to Shefali, who's back and defending, covering her stumps with her pads. There's no gap. So how would you feel if you're Darcy Brown and Hannah Darlington? You had a little taste of it. Welcome. Have a breather.
1: Yeah, I think it's also important just to kind of manage

0: the young bodies as well, particularly Darcy Brown, who's coming in bowling fast, and it takes a toll on the body.
1: Gardner flights the next delivery. Verma rocks back, plays it over the infield, over square leg. Nicola Carey races around from deep mid-wicket to do the fielding. They collect one. One for 160, one for 65 in the 13th over.
0: And I guess when you've got someone like Estella Campbell as well, who's a good kind of replacement for someone like a Darcy Brown, so both run in, hit the wicket hard. It just gives them all experience and gives the selectors a chance to have a look at them under pressure.
1: Sticker party awaiting Gardner. Rocks back, defends into the covers. Straight to the Australian captain who does the fielding. So on both sides, we've seen changes in some respect. There's Bhatia awaiting Gardner. Rocks back, can't find a gap, looking to punch through the offside. You stick a Bhatia batted three, the first one day international. Looked pretty good, must be said. And then Natalia Raj came in at three, and she batted at four, and it didn't quite click as well for both.
0: No, it didn't quite, did it? It was very slow when Raj came in the last game. And it kind of really halted their momentum as well. So, yeah, interesting, I think, just changing it up. I guess with a World Cup coming up as well, it's important that they kind of get their combinations right and figure them out before they get to those big tournaments.
1: The voice of Emma Ingalls with Matt Clinch with you on Grandstand Cricket on ABC Radio, ABC Sport Digital, and via the ABC Listen app. The end of the over, India 1 for 65 after 13. Shefali Verma on 22, Astika Bhatia on 2. Awaiting Campbell, who starts a new over. Shefali's able to chop down on it, play it down to mid-wicket, quickly scamper through for a single where Elise Perry comes out to do the fielding.
0: It'd be good, Stella Campbell, just having the experience of someone like Elise Perry just standing on her shoulder at mid-off there, giving her some words of wisdom and encouragement in her first game. Perry only being 16 when she first debuted, so knows what it's like to debut as
1: exactly
0: a teenager.
1: Right. Captain, of course, at the Sydney Sixers as Campbell's in, bowling to Yastika Bhatia, who rocks back, looks to pull backward of square. Ash Gardner races back to do the fielding. Just a single for the Indians. Yastika to three, one for 67 in the 14th over.
0: Yeah, they're being good, these two, with the bat, just kind of ticking it over, getting up and down the crease, making it harder for the bowlers to keep having to change from one batter to the other. So, you know, there's no need to be crazy. As you said, they're on target at the moment.
1: Wickets in the shed will be vital, you feel, for India.
0: Absolutely.
1: Shefali awaiting Campbell, a short ball. She ducks underneath it. A wide is called.
0: A little bit too much bounce out of the deck for Stella on that one, but I like that intent. She's in there to kind of come in, bowl fast. Still up around the 118 mark. Just terrorise the batters a little bit.
1: She's tall, 186 centimetres, so an imposing figure as she's in here. Shefali looks to drop it out, backward a point, quickly take off for the single that's fielded. And Gully preventing that. Rachel Haynes, just a little bit ginger with her movement there at first. I'm not sure if she rolled her ankle or maybe it was just slightly off balance. She was able to prevent the single. One for 68, even though Bhatia was looking to back up. Shefali Verma sent her back pretty quickly. She's got a steely look on her face as she's awaiting Campbell here. Down the leg side. A wide is called, but Verma can't get anything on it to help it on its way.
0: I like the field setting here from Meg. She's got herself in slips here, maybe a one, one and a half, just stretching out a bit. But then she's got coverage at deep third and deep fine, and then sweepers at mid-wicket and a deep cover as well. So allowing Campbell to kind of aim in at the stumps there and be really attacking.
1: Campbell in her second over, none for eight, bowling to Shefali Verma here on the back foot, trying to punch it out backward a point. Can't beat Haynes at Gully. So Campbell bowling sort of around the 120 mark. Some pretty good heat.
0: Something probably the Indians won't have faced too much on wickets like this as well. That extra pace and bounce. I mean, they've got Goswami, but other than that, not too much.
1: Shefali, 23 from 49 deliveries, looking to come forward to Campbell and just block it onto the onside. No quick single on offer, though. The Australians so good in the infield, preventing the thought, really, of a run.
0: That's it.
1: Not to mention, we had a run out in game two, so that would be in the back of the mind as well. Mitalia Raj was involved in that one.
0: It's kind of one of those meet-in-the-middle run-outs, that one.
1: It was, wasn't it?
0: Oops, sorry.
1: India 1 for 69. Campbell in, last ball of the over. Shefali's defending back down the pitch to the end of the over. And after 14 overs, India are 1 for 69, chasing 265 for victory. With Shefali Verma on 23, Yastika Bhatia on 3. The one wicket to fall, Smriti Mandana, who was caught Sutherland running back into the deep. A great catch from the bowling of Ash Gardner, out for 22. So at that stage, India were 1 for 59. And advance to 1 for 69. Matt Clinch and Emma Ingalls with you on ABC Grandstand Cricket, on ABC Radio, ABC Sport Digital, and via the ABC Listen app.
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1: India 1 for 69 after 14 overs, chasing 265 for victory. With Shefali Verma on 23, Yastika Bhatia on 3. Matt Clinch and M. Ingalls with you on Grandstand Cricket. John Manning is down boundary side, keeping a close eye on things. John, welcome back again.
3: Thanks, Matt. Thanks, Emma. There's a really cool breeze coming off the Pacific Ocean. It's keeping the conditions out there reasonably comfortable. I was super interested to see how India would

0: team does look pretty comfortable at one for 69. I think we can say if we were using the 10-point must system, the judges' scorecards would be pretty even at this point.
1: And a bit of support for the visitors as well, John?
0: Yeah, there is. There's a couple of pockets of pretty vocal support.
1: John Manning joining us. Ash Gardner starts the first over after drinks. Stina Bahia driving back down hard the pitch, and Gardner was able to block it out with her body. They're not the ones you want as a bowler, where it's right at your ankles. Ash Gardner was able to deal with that reasonably well. Into Bahia once more, making a bit more space outside the off stump. She cuts, and almost a collision there between Nicola Carey and Hannah Darlington, who's onto the field to do some fielding. Smiles all round, no damage done.
2: Both sure there was rolled away at exactly the right point.
1: Not sure there was a hand gesture or anything. Darlington sliding in front, Carey sliding from behind. Carey ended up with the ball for what it's worth. Gardner into Bardia, hitting hard down the ground and over the infield. One bounce and over the rope for four. Yustika Bardia with her first boundary of the innings. She moves to 7 from 11 deliveries. 1 for 73 in the 15th over.
2: And really good use of her feet and smart shot there. Mid on, mid off, right for that ball. And all she had to do was get it over the infield. And she did more than that. One bounce four. So brilliant shot.
1: Gardner into Bhatia once more. Rocking back, punching it down to mid off. Now for some of these Aussie women who get the opportunity, they'd be like playing with their heroes. They grew up watching them on TV. Some of them would play against each other in state cricket. Gardner in, Bardia back, cross her line, trying to whip it off her pad, but straight to Soph Molyneux at mid-wicket.
2: I remember I had something like that happen to me when I was younger. I had Mel Jones come along to our primary school's training one time. I saw her and then ended up playing with her about 10 years later.
1: Gardner in to Yustika, who's forward and defending into the offside.
2: Pretty star-studded team I was able to play in when I was, debuting, as we see the end of the over there.
1: So 15 overs gone, India 1 for 73. The reason Darcy Brown said it was like watching your idols on TV, except you're there.
2: You're there.
1: You're a part of it.
2: You're on the TV now.
1: And in your career, in your time with the Melbourne Stars and the Melbourne Renegades, did you once get to do a net session with a famous musician?
2: I did.
1: Tell our listeners who you got the chance to be involved with.
2: Ed Sheeran was down in the nets and happened to be there with Shane Warne as well. So wow. They were just there. I was just having a net on the other side, and then I was just went and asked if I could keep behind Warney because he was bowling to Ed Sheeran. It was amazing.
1: Stella Campbell's going to continue a short ball to start the new over, the 16th over. Shefali Verma's rocking back, looking to pull. Can't quite beat the fielder at mid-wicket. So a dot ball to start the over. 1 for 73. And how did Ed go with the bat?
2: Yeah, look, he wasn't the best, but it was quite funny because Warney was coming in just kind of, rolling his arm over. And then Ed was just like, no, I want you to bowl what you would bowl to someone to really stuff them up, like out in the middle. And the fizz on the next ball that came through was ridiculous. The fizz through the air and the spin and bounce. It was crazy.
1: Shefali Verma on 23 awaiting. Campbell beaten. She's looking to go forward and lost her footing as well. Slips over and finds herself on the Great Barrier Reef pitch.
2: And then Ed Sheeran's parents were there as well. They were just so over. So his dad hopped in the nets and
1: face
2: had a bit of
1: as well.
2: A go as well.
1: Oh,
2: yep.
1: No. That's something my dad would do.
2: Yeah.
1: I could see Steve going, righto, can I have a go now?
2: Yep. You've had enough. Let me in.
1: Shane would be the kind of bloke who'd probably go, oh, righto, why not?
2: Off you go.
1: Stella Campbell in a third over, bowling a bouncer to Shefali Verma, who ducks underneath it. In fact, it was probably just a tad too wide in the execution, but a good idea to try and mix it up.
2: But you see the difference in those two balls. One's going past your head, the other one just didn't bounce at all. It was nice and full, but didn't get up. A couple of bounces through to Healy as the keeper as well. It only went through below knee height, so a little bit of variable bounce in this wicket here might make it a bit more difficult for the Indians in this chase.
1: Campbell in to Verma, who's looking to play across the line and beaten over the top of it as it goes through to Healy. It was falling away as she was able to claim it. So this is the same pitch in which we played on Friday night. So the second one day international, we played just the first one. I think it was on pitch 2 and now we're on pitch 4. So just the 3 one day internationals here, and then we head to the Gold Coast for the test. So Interested to see what the pitch is like there.
2: It will be interesting after a particular...

0: towards the back end of the test.
1: I'm sure the Indians would hope it breaks up a bit. Campbell bowls to Shefali Verma up on her toes, looking to play out backward a point. Nicola Carey does the fielding. So just the runs have dried up a little bit all of a sudden for India. 1 for 73. Verma's 23 from 56 deliveries. Mistika Bhatia is 7 for 14. Was that the most famous net session you saw? Shane Warne and Ed Sheeran?
0: Yeah.
1: 100%.
0: Campbell
1: to Verma, moving in her crease. Rocks back, hits it hard. Beautiful shot. Back down the ground, wide of mid-off for a boundary. Had that one in the slot and made sure she got the full penalty for it. Verma to 27. India 1 for 77 after 16 overs. Mistika Bhatia on 7. The one wicket to fall, Smriti Mandhana was out for 22. Off 25 deliveries, caught by Annabelle Sutherland running into the deep from the bowling of Ash Gardner. After just the one change to the Indian lineup with Pranav Yadav out, Sneesh Raina coming in. Australia made the three changes with Campbell, Haynes and Sutherland coming in at the expense of Darlington, Brown and Georgia Wareham. M. Ingles takes a breather at the back of the box. Great to have Sarah Elliott back with you on Grandstand Cricket. Welcome back, Sarah.
2: Thanks. What a great game of cricket. I'm really enthralled watching along. It's in the balance here. We really need India to get on top of the game. I think scoring runs earlier is going to be...
1: Gardner starts a new over. Your sticker party is forward, hit on the pad, but it's sliding down leg side.
2: Sorry. Yeah, scoring runs earlier is going to be better than waiting until later in the innings when maybe that pitch does slow down a little bit. Emma started really well here, hasn't she? A little slow.
1: Ash Gardner from the northern end. Forward comes Bhatia. Prods it into the defensive side. Nick Carey out to do the fielding.
2: Maybe doing what the team needs her to do. We saw with Mooney, top order, batting through in that second game. That was what the difference was. So one of these Indian players needs to do that.
1: Bhatia on 7, rocking back, looking to cut. Backward a point. Darlington does the fielding.
3: So for the moment, it feels like an interesting battle that India aren't going to get too many runs unless they take the bowling on.
1: And Australia are backing their patience that if they play a loose shot, they'll pounce.
2: Yep, absolutely.
1: Gardner wider around the crease. This time Bhatia is able to chop down on it, get it past mid on, and it will bring about a boundary. A lunging effort from Talia McGrath, unsuccessful. The pressure valve just slightly released for India in this over. A boundary after three dot balls. Mistika Bhatia moves to 11. India 1 for 81 in the 17th over.
2: Yeah, great use of her feet there. And we saw in the Australian innings as well how important the ones were. The minutes, dot, dot, dot, for those better batters, able to score off more balls. Soft hands, get up the other end, as well as then obviously the boundary shots.
1: Gardner flights the next delivery to Bhatia. A yorker, she digs out, hits it back down the pitch, straight to Gardner.
2: On such a good batting deck, fast outfield. No need, this is low-risk cricket. Use your feet, get down, punch the ones, put away the bad ball. You're ticking along at six sevens and over reasonably easily.
1: Last ball, the fourth over from Ash Gardner. Your stickers are going to push it out into the covers. Quickly calls through for the single initially.
2: That's
1: a maiden over.
2: Sorry, Clinch, as I say, it's also important to remember that they're another bowler down in the sense that Wareham's not playing. We saw that a little bit in game two, that the depth was tested. We've got so much depth. Great to see Stella started really well here, and, you know, Gardner and Molyneux with the spin options. But they are JJ Shooter and then Wareham. That's 30 overs that they normally have. And you see Perry not bowling to the standard that she would like. So a lot of pressure being put back on this young Australian bowling lineup. A lot of pressure being put back on Meg. But great opportunity leading into this massive summer of cricket that they've got ahead.
1: So five dot balls and a four in that over. So India 1 for 81 at the start of the 18th over. Stella Campbell's going to continue. Bowl into Shefali Verma. Just waves her bat away from her body and in the end lets it go through.
2: So bowling with good pace and good bounce, isn't she? Really nice to see.
1: 118 kilometres, which for a 19-year-old, I imagine she'll probably find a little bit as she matures and fully grows into her body. So exciting prospect, not only for New South Wales, the Sydney Sixers, but hopefully more often not for Australia.
2: Oh, absolutely. And I think it's her height, ridiculously tall. So the bounce that she gets compared to many of the other bowlers.
1: 186 centimetres is the next ball from Campbell. Shefali's just able to run it down to deep third for a single. She ticks along to 28 from 59 deliveries. It's India 1 for 82 in the 18th over.

0: presented cap number 146 from Elise Perry. He said, you need a bit of luck throughout your career. You've done the hard work. Now make the most of your luck.
1: Oh, absolutely, absolutely. What a great, great moment for her. Shame her family can't be there sort of celebrating with her, but, yeah, great moment.
0: Campbell into Yustika Bardia, who's back and pushing forward a point, the cover point where Beth Mooney races around to do the fielding. I'm told the family was FaceTimed and that her dad, James, who's quite well known to some of the New South Wales girls, had actually been known to put on Stella's playing kit. Given there's not that much of a difference in height, I gather James must be quite tall, but the pants is the dead giveaway. So it sounds like the daughter surpassed the father in height, which most parents, you probably tell me, go through. Campbell comes in, bowls to Bardia, back, pulling top edge. It's going to land safely, forward of square. Ash Gardner races back to the deep.
1: Just no one out there really for that. That was a sort of set-up shot. Would it be nice to see? They've got a deep, fine leg, but it'd be nice to see a square leg. If you know she's going to bowl with that amount of bounce and the Indians are going to have a crack, put someone in there to catch one of them.
0: Couple for Yustika Bardia to move to 13. India 1 for 84 in the 18th over. Stella Campbell in her fourth over. Right arm quick, angling in on leg stump. Bardia can't get it past Ash Gardner, who does the fielding at mid-wicket.
1: Really big partnership here for them. Got to remember that Bardia only playing her third One Day International as well, so really can't be intimidated by this Australian lineup. You know, you've got Campbell Bott playing only her first game. Chance for Bardia to just jump in and be confident. She's got nothing to lose here.
0: Bardia, 21 years of age, and Shefali Verma, 17. So this is very much the future for India. Bardia getting her opportunity ahead of Rodrigues. Next delivery from Campbell. Bardia can't play across the line, and in the end, it's a dot ball to finish the over. So three runs coming off that over. India 1 for 84 after 18. Shefali Verma on 28. Yustika Bardia on 13. Matt Clinch and Sarah Elliott with you on Grandstand Cricket on ABC Radio, ABC Sport Digital, and via the ABC Listen app. Don't forget, you can keep in touch with us, 0467 920222. That's the SMS line through to the commentary box. 0467 920222. Don't forget, for all your social media, ABC on Twitter, Facebook and Instagram is your best way to keep up to date with everything that's taking place. There's so much sport going on at the moment. The AFL Grand Final, which Sarah's still glowing in Melbourne's victory last night.
1: Let's keep talking about it.
0: The NRL Grand Final next Sunday. The Wallabies in action last night. Another win for them. Of course, all the summer sports starting to roll around in the next week or two. The supercars are back. Lots of women's cricket. We're looking forward to bringing to you the test match starting next Thursday from the Gold Coast. Ash Gardner to continue in the attack. Bowling to Shefali Verma, who's looking to swing hard across the line.

0: covers. Got it just wide of extra cover. Annabelle Sutherland does the fielding in the deep and the Indians will pick up a couple.
1: And I hope these young Indian batters are watching how the Australians field a little bit, just that intensity. Annabelle Sutherland's catch there was outstanding and, you know, catches win matches. If you compare the two teams, hopefully that won't be the difference, but often enough it is, isn't it?
0: So after these two, Mitali Raj still to come, Richa Ghosh, Dipti Sharma, Pujara Vastrakar. Seeing shots of our monitor of, I think that's Richa Ghosh in the nets. Were you accustomed to going out of a hit potentially before you might bat? It's Gardner flights the next delivery. Yustika Bhatia steps across, works it off her pads, backward of square. Just the single as Stella Campbell does the fielding. One for 88.
1: I certainly always sort of wanted to be watching the cricket and fortunate enough to be, you know, opening batting or coming in that early sort of middle order. So not too often the luxury of getting out to the nets to have a hit, but I know plenty do.
0: Verma on 29, awaiting Gardner, rocks back, hits it hard into the turf. Gardner's able to do the fielding. A day before, was it compulsory or mandatory? Normally for you women.
1: Depends who was coaching, I guess, but for me, always wanted to hit balls and the morning of as well.
0: Gardner to Shefali, that's a great shot. Rocked back, punched it, threw extra cover. A nice shot. So Shefali Verma's taking her time, but she is starting to find some boundaries. 33 from 62. India 1 for 92.
1: It doesn't look like it's been easy for her so far. We know she's got such hitting power. But maybe really try and take on some responsibility. Maybe they've talked about this. One of these top three, top four needs to bat until the end if they're going to win this game.
0: Last ball of the over from Ash Gardner. Shefali Verma's going long down the ground. Didn't quite time it. Got over the infield, though. Won't quite reach the rope. As Annabelle Sutherland races around to do the fielding. So after 19 overs, India 1 for 94. A couple there to finish the over. So Verma to 35. And Bhatia on 16. Sarah Elliott's with you on Grandstand Cricket in a moment. She's about to be joined by Corbin Middlemass.
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5: Thanks, Matt. One for 94 after 19. In the run chase, the target 265. Afternoon, Sarah.
1: G'day, Corbin. Terrific game here. Love to see the Indians just take it on, get on the front foot a little bit more, not leave too much to do in the back end of this innings. Verma may be the one to take the game on a little bit with the aggression that she normally bats, play her natural game. We know we've got Raj to come, who's so consistent. Lots of batting to come.
5: Looks like we're going to get a look at Sophie Molyneux again here, who bowled the one over at the end of the power play, which was a maiden, and was taken out of the attack, and she's back in here to bowl the 20th over of the innings.
1: So some interesting tactics there, isn't it? I'm not sure. Meg's thinking there maybe she had her on the wrong end, something like that. Maybe it was the wicket. What about the change? Soph's had a really good start to the series with the ball. Very, very tight. Picked up some wickets as well.
5: Yastika Bhatia, 16 off 26 for the 21-year-old. Oh, she's nicking off. There's no one there at first slip, and it'll run away very fine down to the right for four. Bhatia moves to 20. India 1 for 98 in the 20th over.
1: So painful as a spinner, that little edge that runs past. Be happy however the runs come. Doesn't matter. Four runs to Bhatia.
6: Oh, sorry.
1: So falls with pretty good pace for an off-spinner. Got the quicker ball that she fires in.
5: Bhatia on 20 awaits. Molyneux, she's forward and plays out the point, Mooney Fields, and there's no run.
1: We've spoken about it so much, but when you're batting, how much a boundary in the first two balls takes pressure off the rest of the over. Now just that time to be really busy, get up and down and hit the loose one, lower risk.
5: Molyneux over the wicket again to the left-hander. Cutting back with a point, there's no run. McGrath Fields.
1: It's the in-between

0: stuff that these Indian batters have got to pick up on, isn't it? Those singles, those soft hands that the Australian batters are so good at doing.
1: Molyneux again, well flighted. Bardia again picks out the fielder, plays it along the ground out to mid-on. It's Hannah Darlington who fields subbing out there at the moment. One of the three changes for this game. So all of a sudden, three dots for Molyneux. Outside off, Yastika Bardia, nice late cut, beats the infield. McGrath with a chase downhill, and she'll pull it up inside the rope, and Bardia gets back for a couple. Moves to 22, and all of a sudden, the 100's up. So one for 100, and India chasing 265 to win. Need 165 runs from here with the better part of just over 30 overs remaining.
0: Game's really set up to be India's here if they want to take in. Now Australia's lacking a little bit of depth in the bowling stocks.
1: Last ball of the over, Molyneux to Bardia across her pegs, takes it away. Backward a square, just for a single to deep backward square, and Nick Carey does the fielding out in the deep. So seven off the over, 20 down, one for 101. India chasing 265 to win. I was a bit worried about them today, Sarah, coming here, given how close they got the other night. They were in a winning position. They should have won the game. They had so many chances to close out and defend the 274 that they had on the board. As to what sort of effect that would have on them getting so close and not being able to actually win the game, as to how they would back up. But you know, we sit here 30 overs from the finish and they're driving the game.
0: They are, yeah. I had the same concerns, but they really came out and bowled terrifically well, led by Goswami. Makes me think, who's going to be the match winner today for Australia? We saw Mooney put her hand up when the back's against the wall. Almost feel like Australia's got to do something special here to get back on top. And so often, this team has been so successful, this culture they've built, they just know how to win. I think back to WBBL games too, you know, that throw down of the stumps of between Healy and Perry to get the sixes through to that grand final. They just have people step up at the right time. It's set for one of these young guns maybe to put their hand up today.
1: I mentioned Nicola Carey doing the fielding last ball of that previous over. She's still got the ball in hand. She's about to bowl at the Bridge Road end of the ground, the southern end. And coming around the wicket, her first delivery to Bardia on leg stump and just helped on its way off the thigh pad. Fine leg back. Stella Campbell and just a single taken. Yastika Bardia moves to 23, one for 102.
0: A little loosener from Carey there, maybe. A big opportunity for her with the ball. We've spoken about that, competing for that change of pace type bowler. There's Darlington, McGrath, Carey in the mix there. All pretty good with bat in hand, all pretty good with ball in hand, but there's not room for all three of them to fit into a full side when everybody's fit to play. So a good opportunity for her here with the ball. Very good at her change-ups and just bowling that stump-to-stump kind of line. Subtle variations. Really skids on.
1: Carey on her way in, bowls to Shefali Verma. Drives a half volley. Does it beat the infield? Not quite. Diving effort from Tali McGrath, running back at mid-off, and a single taken. Verma to 36, one for 103.
0: Sorry, Corbin, I was just going to say, this is where we see the difference between the two teams. India let so many balls through in that infield that ran away for four. A great diving stop there from McGrath. That's the difference between your good and your outstanding sides and the consistency that they bring to each game.
1: Full on leg stump, and Yastika Bardia plays on the hop back to the bowler. There's no run. It's from John at the ground that John Manning, of course, is part of our team, that Rachel Haynes is off with a tight hammy, so she'll take no further part in the game. 93 not out in game one, then got a hit on the elbow in a training session. Now it's hurt her hammy, so off for the remainder of the game. In the wars a bit. Tight run here. Healy bouncing up from behind the stumps, trying to flick it between her legs, and Shefali Verma to the danger end. Scurries through for one leg by. So one more to the tally, one for 104.
0: Almost just like these brain explosions, you know, not much action with the running, then all of a sudden one that's just, that would have had her out if Midge had hit the stumps there. But just to your point, seem to be dropping a little bit like flies with injuries here, just little niggles, nothing too major by the sounds of things, but they'll be mindful of that test match coming up and how important it is for their big guns to be ready for that, but hopefully not too serious for Rach.
1: Georgia Wareham hit her quad in game

0: two. Before she'd even bowled a ball, so it was in the opening moments of the game. Couple of little injuries for the Aussies. First series of the new summer. Carey, the medium pacer, in again to Verma. Crunches a drive, but straight to McGrath at mid-off.
1: It's Verma. She's learning her trade still. His hard hands, always wants to whack it, as opposed to that ability to steer it through the infield. Sometimes you don't have to hit it 100 miles an hour. A little bit of pace off, but make sure you hit the gap. Hold your shape a little bit longer. I just can't comment, though. She's 17 years of age. I think back to what I was like batting at 17 years of age, and she's doing amazingly well. What talent.
0: Carrying again to Shefali Verma. Miscues a drive. Squirts away on the leg side, and they'll get one just wide of Sophie Molyneux at mid-wicket. A single taken. It's the end of the over. Four from it. 21 down, one for 105. India in the run chase. The target, 265.
1: You see these young guns coming through for India. It makes me think how much talent is in that country in terms of female cricket. Verma's raw talent is unbelievable. And I know in Australia we've got such a great program. We've got, you know, all these structures and pathways in place, and we produce good cricketers. But India maybe not as advanced in terms of, you know, the background stuff, but the raw talent and just the sheer numbers of girls playing cricket in India in whatever unstructured capacity it might be. If we're able to tap into that, I reckon India could just go through the roof in terms of their capabilities and get a bit of fielding work into the, to them as well.
0: Molyneux starts a new over around the wicket to Verma, who drives, beats the diving fielder at extra cover. Darlington has some work to do, working around from long off, saves four, whacks it back into Gardner, who has it in on relay. As a result, Shefali Verma with two to start the new over, she moves to 39. Off the SMS, Murray from Geelong says, why don't you never tell us the comparison between the two teams, Australia and India? Well, we can do that if you like. So after 21 overs, Australia were 3 for 76. India after 21, 1 for 105. So well ahead on that comparison as Shefali Verma picks up a single to square leg, 1 for 108.
1: They're betting really nicely here, and the danger for Australia is this partnership continues to grow. Wickets are so crucial. It's common sense, really, isn't it? But wickets break a partnership, make scoring a little bit more difficult. So that's what Australia need to push hard for here.
0: Yastika Bhatia on her way in again. Well flighted on leg stump, it beats her, and Healy stops it between her legs. A wide cord as it drifts down the leg side.
1: It's always tough, isn't it, on the bowlers. Moved well across her stumps. Soap's ball not that far off missing the stumps and caught a wide. Good stop there by Healy. Should be pleased to bounce back. Wasn't all that happy with her keeping in the last game. Doing a good job today.
0: Wide brings up the 50 partnership as Yastika Bhatia drives to cover point. Mooney fields. There's no run.
1: Rach, such a big part of this fielding effort too. She really does set the standard, so someone else to step up while she's off.
0: 1 for 109. Molyneux to Bhatia across her stumps. Pulls it away back with a square. Carey moves around from fine leg to retrieve it. Gee, they're only going to get one for that as the throw comes in. And Healy takes it in her inner. Having removed her keeping glove, and just a single after all that. Bhatia to 25. Shefali Verma on 40. 1 for 110.
1: If you think about runs for and against, India probably cost themselves 20 through misfields. Drop catches extra on top of that, but 20 just through the fielding efforts. Australia's probably saved 6, 7 already through a couple of dives, saving the boundaries, hard running in the outfield. That makes a big difference in one-day cricket.
0: This is talented teenager, 17-year-old Shefali Verma, awaits Molyneux. She's trying to cut. Doesn't quite get up outside her off stump. And into the gloves of Healy.
1: That one just skidded through, didn't it? That does make me a little concerned for, you know, the back half of the last 20 overs of the innings.
0: Last ball of the over, Molyneux, quicker one on leg stump, and Verma defends back down the pitch to the bowler. End of the over, 5 from it, 22 overs into India's innings. Target 265, they're currently 1 for 110, India. Ray at runaway. Is it a concern the number of extras that Australia have been giving away at the start of the series, Sarah Elliott?

0: It's disappointing, and they'll be addressing it. Maybe, you know, they're coming pretty underdone. They haven't played many matches. They've played no matches for 6 months prior to this. They've come out of quarantine, got some young kids in the team. We know Pez is out of form. All stuff that they can correct, I think.
1: Carey starts a new over. Bardia hits in the air, but safe. Through cover point. Sweeper back on the boundary. It's Ash Gardner, just a single. Lord Nelson up, 1 for 111.
0: Certainly those extras, something the Aussies won't be happy with. But, yeah, understandable, I think, in some ways.
1: 19 wides in game one, 17 wides in game two.
0: It's too many at international cricket, isn't it? No matter what the excuse, that's too many.
1: Carey in again, full outside the off stump, and Verma tried to hoik it away on the leg side, played and missed, and ends up in the gloves of Alyssa Healy. How did that miss off stump?
0: A little bit of movement. I mean, there's just too many dot balls at the minute. They're not being busy enough. The in-between stuff, just watching the replay there, certainly moved late, didn't it? Some good movement.
1: 22 wides today already, by the way. Not even halfway through the innings. As Shefali Verma's cutting beats the infield. Again, protection back on the rope. It's Elise Perry, just a single. 1 for 112.
0: Again, not trying to make excuses, but when you take shooter Jess Jonathan, they're not bowling any extras normally for you. Wear them out of the attack. These girls are, you know, top quality that are coming in, but we've got to remember, you know, they're still learning their trade.
1: Carey coming around the wicket, bowling to Bardia, just slaps it straight back past the non-striker. Verma ducks underneath it, beats mid-on and goes for four. And the 21-year-old Yastika Bardia moves to 30. Shefali Verma on 41. All of a sudden, the partnership worth 57, and India cruising. 1 for 116 in the 23rd.
0: Great, powerful shot. Keep it simple, straight back past the bowler. They are making me nervous in the way that they're batting. And there's nowhere near that calmness and composure that you see with Mooney, say, batting, or some of the other experienced Australian batters. It's that tempo, you know, how hard do we go? When do we use soft hands? What level of risk are we taking? Just trying to be good decisions, be efficient in the way you go about compiling this run chase.
1: Tali Raj scheduled to come in next. Rishar Ghosh and Deepti Sharma, the next three on the board. Carey around the wicket to Bardia. Plays with a straight bat out to cover and landing fields. There's no run.
0: Excited, interested to see what Raj brings today. Been very, very slow and really stifled the inning in previous two games. Chasing certainly a lot easier. Know exactly what you've got to do. So hoping that might be able to get her scoring moving along a little.
1: Carey in again, around the wicket, it's full. Bardia drives, they take on Lanning, picks up, throws to the keeper's end. The throw misses, a direct hit may have been interesting. A single off the last ball, so they get one to the fielder here. Seven off the over, 23 overs in. India 1 for 117, the target is 265.
0: It's good. They scored a four balls that over. That's what I'd be talking to my partner about if I was out there batting now. Where are we scoring? What are the options? Am I better facing this bowler? Are you better facing this bowler? How are we going to actually compile these runs without risking our wicket too much? Partnership's the key. We know if one of these batters can bat through to the end, that they'll win this game. But they've got to keep the score moving along. Share the load. Get up and down the crease. Don't let one bowler get set bowling to one batter for too many consecutive balls. Great test for Meg and this young group of players.
1: Ooh. Just getting a look at the replay, Sarah, of that throw from Meg Lanning. She'd hit there. Verma was gone.
0: Yeah, wasn't she? I think there was a run there. The Aussies certainly would have thought there was a run there and taken it on, but just a little hesitation, a little slow out of the blocks.
1: Six bowlers used. Sophie Molyneux to continue. Third straight over, well flighted. Bardia driving to point. Mooney fields, and there's no run. So the bowlers used. Perry's bowled five, no wicket for 34. Again, wayward today. She has been throughout the series. Talia McGrath opened up four overs for 21. Molyneux well flighted. Bardia hits hard, back down the ground. There's protection back. And Stella Campbell fields at long off, just a single for Bardia. The other bowlers, Molyneux in her fourth over. Ash Gardner's bowled five overs, one for 24. She has the wicket. Stella Campbell on debut. The teenager's bowled four overs for 15. Nicola Carey's bowled the last two from the southern end, the Bridge Road end. Here's Molyneux, well flighted, and the leg side, a sweep shot off the gloves of Verma. It'll trickle away very fine with fine leg up inside the ring and go for four. Shefali Verma moves to 45. A little more patient, not quite as explosive as we've seen from her at other times, Sarah Elliott, but she's 45 of 73, just anchoring this innings.
0: Yeah, doing a terrific job so far, putting away the loose one there. Could this be, you know, a change, turning point sort of in her career, just sort of coming of age a little bit with a little bit more maturity?
1: 45 off 73. She's defending the next delivery from Molyneux.
0: It's certainly hard learning, you know, that defence being too tight, but still being free enough to play your shots.
1: Target 265. India 1 for 122 in the 24th. Molyneux, well flighted, cut shot from Verma straight to point. No run.
0: When you think Australia were 3 for 87 at a similar point in time, Indians certainly bowled well today.
1: Molyneux looking for that breakthrough. Well flighted, slog sweep in the air, dropped. And that's a life for Shefali Verma, gets down the other end. She moves to 46. Attempting to slog sweep, hit it a little straighter than she had intended. Picked out mid-wicket and bursting straight through the hands of the fielder at mid-wicket. And as a result, Verma survives and moves to 46. One for 123 at the end of the 24th over. Annabelle Sutherland putting it down there at mid-wicket. And Verma given a life. Double change coming up on Grandstand Cricket. Dirk Nannis and Al Nicholson in next.
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5: So a chance goes begging for Australia. They need to take their chances, which is a little different. Because India is playing really well and taking it right up to the Aussies in pursuit of this victory target of 265. Shefali Verma dropped by Sutherland on 45. As Carey starts a new over the wicket, bowls to Shefali. A full toss. She tries to whip away through the leg side. It hits her on the pad, but thought it hit her on the pad. It's been called a wide. It's come off Elisa Healy, I'd suspect. One for 124. Shefali is 46, Jastika is 32. India needs 141 from 156 to win. The partnership is 65 off 86. Up comes Carey, right arm over the wicket with a medium pace, and it's driven by Shefali Verma, but straight to Lanning in the covers. Hello, Dirk.
6: Hello, Al. Hello, everybody. It's Australia's... India's to lose, rather. They're in a wonderful position. Bowling does not look threatening whatsoever. They're really playing this quite easily.
5: Carey to Verma, walks across the crease and drives back down the pitch, fielded by Carey.
6: But that's last ball of the previous over. That was a catch that should have been taken. She took a very difficult chance running back with the flight of the ball for the first dismissal. But missed a... what is really a straightforward chance at mid-wicket.
5: Verma on strike, drives the next ball from Carey down towards long off, and a single is taken. One for 125 midway through the 25th over. Shefali Verma 47, Yastika Bhatia is 32. On this left-hand, right-hand combination working very nicely for India at the moment. Up comes Carey, wide on the crease, around the wicket to the left-hander. Slapped down the ground. And Yastika Bhatia takes a single.
6: There's no real threat. In the absence of a threat, a genuine bowling threat, what you've got to do is shut down parts of the ground and have the batter

0: try and force shots or try and force them to do something different at the moment is it's just a fraction easy.
1: Carey to Verma, a full toss driven by Verma out to wide long off. And Tali McGrath is there to field. They take another single one for 127. Shefali 48. Yastika 33. One to come in the 25th over.
0: That's a case in point. Just the odd full toss here and there. It's an easy single. Then you one on the legs. That's an easy single. If you're giving away two or three easy shots per over, it's pretty easy as a batter.
1: Carey again wide on the crease around the wicket. Beautiful shot. Played away through backward point by Yastika Bhatia and it runs out to the rope. Superb batting. She's 37, India 1 for 131 off 25.
0: What a wonderful talent. Only just new to this side. Wasn't a whole lot of width, just a fraction of width. And used the pace beautifully. Hit it behind point. They're looking dangerous.
1: Pressure right on Australia now. 134 needed off 150. Australia has not lost a one-day international in women's cricket since 2017. A winning streak of 26 consecutive matches going back to March of 2018 when they beat India in the first game of this sequence, this extraordinary sequence of wins. Sophie Molyneux, left-arm orthodox, to bowl for Australia. Around the wicket to Shefali Verma, hit her on the pad. The ball balloons out into the leg side and they take a leg by. One for 132.
0: Are they in a better position now or two nights ago?
1: Oh, that's exactly what I was going to ask you. Because I'm thinking they're in a better position now.
0: Yes.
1: Because you knew how much batting Australia still had to come. But to watch the effortless nature of this at the moment, India surely couldn't conspire against itself. Nor could Australia get out of jail to the extent that it did the other night. I think from here it would be, well, you never know. This is a champion side. You don't win 26 in a row unless you can win from all sorts of positions. Now, Shefali Verma got herself in an absolutely ludicrous position as the throw came in. She did have her bat grounded, but she leapt in the air, trailed her bat behind her. It was only just inside the crease line as the throw came in at the stumps as they took that leg by. It hit the stumps. She's not out, but she probably needs to work on her technique a fraction there, Dirk.
0: She's done a couple of things that just make you wonder. What a fascinating story she is, but there's a few parts of you that you just think, hang on, that's just village.
1: Molyneux over the wicket. Yastika drives. Out through point to the deep. And they come back for two on the arm of Elise Perry. One for 134 in the 26th over Yastika to 39.
0: Oh, but the drop chance that she had late in the Australian innings where dropped a sky ball at cover and then straight away looked at the bowler as though it was the bowler's fault.
1: Molyneux, Yastika fought in defence, no run.
0: Then an observation I heard when I was out of the box just before, where when Molyneux bowls the ball, she is standing next to the stumps when she could, by rights, be down the pitch.
1: She doesn't move, does she? Yastika Bhatia over the top. Darlington got hands to it at mid-on. Fingertips. And it goes through them and down to the rope. India right on here. And all the millimetres, all the inches going with India. That wasn't far away from a catch. It had just enough on it. As Yastika goes to 43, it's one for 138.
0: Darlington did everything she could. She's standing back with her heels right on that circle. So she's can't say she was out of position, but she just needed an extra inch.
1: Molyneux bowls tossed up. They're not hovering about here, India. They're going after everything. And just keeping the runs going, really driving Australia into the ground. A single out to deep cover. Yastika, 44. One for 139.
0: I think also from the other day, they'd already played their poor hand. Oh, sorry, they played their good hand. They were, it was the bowling that was poor, rather, in the first game.

0: On you around the wicket and defending is Shefali Verma. And the ball drops down to the gully region where Kerry Fields ended the over. 26 overs complete. 1 for 139. Shefali 48. Yastika 44.
1: So it made you think that right after this opening spell where Australia had lost 4 wickets, you thought, well,

0: playing their strong suit. Good top order. They're well set. Tali Raj still to come. You've got to say that they're in the driving seat. You have to say it. It's a great pitch. They're well ahead of the rate. No excuses.
1: Partnership is 80 off 98. It's been largely fuss-free. Yastika Bhatia, young player for India, getting her opportunity in this series and seizing it. Perhaps a maiden one-day international 50 beckons. Funnily enough, Shefali Verma yet to score a half century in one-day international cricket, so she's on the cusp of doing that as well. Has done so in T20 and Test cricket. Shefali, but not yet in one-day internationals. Talia McGrath into the attack. Four overs, none for 21. Comes in, right arm around the wicket to the left-handed Yastika, who inside edges the ball onto her thigh. And it drops down on the pitch.
2: Austin, mate, great start.
1: So Shefali Verma, you mentioned she's an interesting story. Just loved cricket as a youngster. Her brother played. She was sort of starved of opportunities as a young girl to play in India. None of the boys wanted to play with her. Up comes McGrath and bowls around the wicket. Magnificent pull shot over the top from Yastika Bhatia. Hit it very firmly. Split long on and deep mid-wicket and found the rope. And that is a half century to behold. Brilliant batting from a young left-hander. She goes to 52, 1 for 143.
0: I love the way she's playing with such freedom. It's as though she's just out there without a care in the world.
1: McGrath up again, knocked away through the onside to mid-wicket, and it's just a single. I can have done the Elise Perry there and gone early, Dirk Nannis. The score's showing 48 off 52. So it would have been an awesome way to bring up a boundary. Okay. Well, either we're confused or the scorers are confused, and based on the historical record, I don't think it's the scorers. Dirk, up comes McGrath and bowls, knocked off the line of middle and leg away through square leg, and Yastika takes the single. So that, according to the scorers, takes her to 49, 1 for 144 in the 27th over.
0: I just love the way she's out there just playing shots. Go out there, play with freedom.

0: enjoying it. Well done.
1: McGrath, wide in the crease, over the wicket, down the leg side. And with Elisa Healy up to the stumps, it goes down to the rope. It's all happening for India at the moment. All the momentum.
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1: One for 149, 116 needed off 140 on the SMS 0467920222. Mick M says, grateful for finally having the girls' names on the radio. Love, Dirk. Question is, what does WinViz say at the moment? India look right on top. I haven't had a look at the WinViz. They run the statistics on who's more likely to win at various stages in matches. Verma defended the next ball from McGrath into the onside, no run. But
0: is that a paid subscription? A broadcaster hasn't paid for it?
1: I don't know about that.
0: Or are they doing it themselves?
1: I just see it pop up on Twitter from time to time. That's how I know about it. I'm not a subscriber if you need to, Dirk. McGrath over the wicket. Is it a commercial product? Oh, I don't know. Driven out to wide, long off for one.
0: Have to be, wouldn't it?
1: Okay. One for 150 through 27 overs. Well, I didn't endorse it. I didn't say it was correct. Didn't say it was good. Just said it exists. Shefali 49, Yastika 49. One for 150 after 27 overs. Victory target 265. But
0: someone's licensed it and made a quid out of it, surely.
1: Okay. Yep. No one does anything for free these days, but let's just break it down in terms of probability then. What percentage would Dirk Viz be giving at the moment?
0: Does that have... Is that just going on cricket stats or is it going on the nature of the actual team that they're playing against?
1: Good question. We need to hear more, Mick. What can you tell us? Shefali Verma on strike. Molyneux starts the over around the wicket with a left-arm orthodox spin and it's defended with the full face of the bat back to the bowler.
0: If Australia's batting, they're winning 8 out of 10, maybe 9 out of 10.
1: 85% then?
0: Yeah.
1: Split the difference. Forward comes Verma, knocks the ball into the onside to mid-wicket, takes a single to bring up her maiden half-century in one-day international cricket. Her teammates stand and applaud. She raises her bat horizontally. Not with the handle, but holding it in the middle of the bat face. So that's novel. And the Indian fans inside the ground are waving their flags. A little glance up to the heavens. More work to be done for Shefali Verma. I mentioned that she couldn't get a game playing against the boys. Her brother was playing in a tournament. Molyneux bowls. Yastika Bhatia goes back and knocks it to the onside. Her brother fell ill and couldn't play. Now, Shefali had deliberately cut her hair short as a young girl to try and find a way of getting a game with the boys. On this occasion, Molyneux bowls forward in defence comes Yastika. She actually pretended to be her brother when he couldn't play, went out, batted in the tournament, and won man, I say in inverted commas, of the series. Molyneux comes up and bowls. Yastika Bhatia whips it away through the onside, forward of square leg, and she reaches 50. So with consecutive balls, these two youngsters who India will build their cricketing future around post half centuries. Yastika, 50 off 56. Shefali, 50 off 86. One for 152 in the 28th over. The run rate required to win only 5.1. India building beautifully. The partnership 93 off 110. India needs 113 off 133. Last ball of the 28th over. A slog sweep from Shefali Verma. She hit it very firmly, but Elise Perry is stationed on the boundary rope at deep mid-wicket and they just get a single. Shefali 251, one for 153 at the end of the over. 28 overs complete. Molyneux, 6 overs, none for 28. Perry, 5 overs, none for 34. Again, not able to control the swinging new ball. McGrath, none for 32 off 5. Gardner, 1 for 24 off 5. Campbell's bowled 4.

0: Rovers, none for 15 on debut, and Carey, none for 18 off three. Australia decided to send India into bat in Mackay today, which was not the usual convention of Meg Lanning when she's won tosses in recent times. Australia made 9 for 264. Gardner top scored with 67, her highest one-day international score. Mooney made another half century, 52, and Talia McGrath another impressive 47 for her. 3 wickets each to Jalan Goswami and also Pooja Vastrakar for India. So 265 the target. 1 for 153 India. And a real threat to Australia's 26-game winning streak as Sutherland comes up and bowls over the wicket, and it's punched off the back foot by Shefali Verma into the covers. Perry Fields, a single taken, 1 for 154 in the 29th over. Shefali, 52.
1: So, yeah, that's with... So coming back to the crick viz, I reckon with India batting, it's probably more... You'd have to say it's... 65? I'll push 70 now.
0: Okay. Generosity. Yes. There's that sort of little unknown quantity with India about potential for collapse.
1: It seems unfair.
0: Sutherland around the wicket. Bardia slashes outside the ump, off stump and misses. It beats the outside edge. So Rachel Haynes not on the field for Australia at the moment. She was fielding at Gully and appeared to injure her hamstring. And that just puts a little cloud over her availability for the pink ball test match starting on Thursday. Australia's already missing some very good players in Jonathan and Megan Shute. And news coming through now from the ground from John Manning that Beth Mooney is also off the field at the moment with hamstring awareness. Next delivery from Sutherland is well wide of the off stump. Attempted drive from Mystique, she misses. So Haynes looked like she might be in a bit of trouble, and Mooney also with a hamstring concern. And then you factor in the quad injury to Georgia Wareham, kept her out of this match. Nicola Carey missed the first match with an abdominal issue. Sutherland bowls wide of off stump, walking across the crease goes Yastika Bardia, middles it, flushes a cover drive out to the deep, but just for one. 1 for 155 in the 29th. Shefali 52, Yastika 51. Taylor Vlemmick not currently playing through injury. So Australia's depth, albeit with a glut of riches, is just being tested a bit. Up comes Sutherland, passes the umpire, bowls to Shefali Verma down the leg side and just tickled round the corner for four. Shefali to 56, 1 for 159.
1: Well, it's all a little bit easy at the minute. I think all Australian bowlers have been, or the quicks rather, been guilty from time to time of just bowling both sides of the wicket. You can understand why. Firstly, it's left and right-handers in at the same time.
0: Sutherland bowls and cramps up Shefali Verma and collects her on the leg, the back leg, her right leg. She tried to knock that away on the onside. She's okay. That's the end of the over. 29 overs complete. 1 for 159 is the score. Shefali 56 off 90 and Yastika 51 off 59. 106 needed off 126.
1: Yeah, what's also incredibly difficult as a bowler is when you've got the right hander, particularly Shefali Verma at the moment, the way she moves around the crease. So if you've got someone who sometimes gives himself room out to leg, you think the bowling at the stumps or even bowling just outside leg and jamming it into the legs is an adequate ball. As soon as they go the other way, that ball's a wide down leg side with the keeper up. They're getting it 50% of the time. That's four runs. So it makes it so difficult to bowl to. They don't need to charge at the batter, at the bowler. Batsman just needs to shuffle around, just keep the bowler thinking, and it makes it much more difficult to bowl to.
0: Molyneux, a flat delivery to start her seventh over, the 30th of the innings. First ball is defended, no run. Yastika Bhatia on strike, 51 off 60. Molyneux up again, Passes the umpire. Bowls to Yastika.
2: Get it, me,
0: flicked forward of square leg. And a quick single taken. So there's urgency in the running now. And pleasingly, learning from her priors, Shefali Verma grounded her bat and slid it through with the correct convention on that occasion.
1: Just walked down the crease when the bowler's bowled the ball. She's just standing completely dormant.
0: Yeah, flat-footed, statuesque.
1: Entirely stationary at the point of delivery, with both feet still behind the crease.
0: She's very young, Shefali Verma, but she's been in the professional setup for a while now, to the point where you would think someone has said that that's a bit of a prerequisite. One for 160. Molyneux bowls and bowls Shefali Verma. The left-arm orthodox spinner gets one through Verma, who tried to play the slog sweep. Verma has been bowled by Sophie Molyneux, and there is the little twist that this game needed for Australia. Two for 160 in the 30th over. Shefali is out for 56 of 91 deliveries.
1: Put herself in a little bit of a bind, almost, well, a little bit similar, I guess, to the way Beth Mooney was dismissed, where trying to play that slog sweep, almost premeditated, and just ending up yorking herself. It was a good innings, probably should have gone on, but puts India in a very strong position. Exciting years to come.
0: Two for 160. Looks very disappointed, Shefali, as she leaves the field. And that should bring Mitali Raj to the middle for India. And Mitali Raj in run chases, won't get the opportunity to match this today, in run chases for India, averages 111. Amazing.
1: It's a remarkable stat.
0: Has the ability to pace the chase very well, like an MS Dhoni or a Michael Bevan. Virat Kohli, very good at that. So Yastika Bhatia still there, 52 off 61. Mandanar made 22 off 25 before she was caught by Sutherland off the bowling of Gardner. And Shefali Verma the last to go for 56 off 91, bowled by Sophie Molyneux. Australia getting that desperately needed wicket. Three to come in the 30th over, two for 160. And the partnership between that pair, 101 for the second wicket. Looks like they're having some refreshments out on the field. So India still well placed, but two for 160, a wicket falling with drinks on the field.
3: Women's international cricket, Australia versus India.
0: A flight of delivery she hits in the air, out through mid-wicket this time, one bounce over the rope.
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0: So Richard Ghosh is the new batter for India. So no Mitali Raj. She has been a little in the go slow when it's come to batting early in her innings, and momentum's been lost. So they want to keep that going. Ghosh, a young player who is a stroke player, comes forward in defence to Molyneux, plays it into the offside. Two for 160, a ball to come in the 30th over. So Shefali Verma, fine innings from her. Look forward to watching her play in the test match starting on Thursday night. As Molyneux bowls the last ball of the over, and Ghosh drives straight to mid-off, no run. So 105 needed off 120 for India, a 2 for 160, a change in commentary on Grandstand Cricket. Dirk Nannis to be joined by Matt Clinch.
3: Women's international cricket, Australia versus India.
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6: Lay you down easy, I'm trying. You're everything, I've spent my whole life
7: fighting. Thanks, Albie. Crucial breakthrough for the Australians. India 2 for 160 after 30 overs. We were debating off air, Dirk. We see Mitali Raj coming to bat. Ideally, maybe Richard Ghosh might be better suited to this scenario. And then we were a bit surprised when all of a sudden Ghosh was the new batter.
1: They were listening.
7: Politics in India. Captain normally gets the call, don't they? Your sticker on 52, awaiting Annabelle Sutherland starting a new over. Rocks back and cuts. back on a point. Sophie

0: Onyu does the fielding. I'd imagine the captain would make the call, wouldn't they?
1: Yes, certainly. Rishikesh was excellent in the previous game. Just kept the scoreboard ticking. A little bit unconventional at times, but really just kept coming, playing shots and played freely.
0: Scored 44 in that second one-day international. Here's Bhatia on strike, driving down to mid-on. Quickly takes off for the single as Nick Carey does the fielding.
1: But I'd argue the other way. I would have thought Tali Raj should bat.
0: The question is, if she doesn't come in now...
1: When does she come in?
0: This was the debate we were having.
1: Yeah, it's... It depends what the score is when...
0: The next wicket falls.
1: Yeah, yeah. But I would have thought that she would be good in a position like this because you don't need 8 and over. They only need 5 and a bit and over at the moment.
0: In comes Sutherland, bowling to Gosh, flicks it off her pads, in the air and she's caught. Ash Gardner takes the catch at square leg. And India lose the third wicket in quick succession. 3 for 161. Gosh out for a duck.
1: Well, it hasn't worked.
0: Didn't have to wait long to find out.
1: That was just a limp dismissal. Played in front of the pads, tried to squeeze it around the corner and probably hit it down to a largely vacant deep square area, but just got a little bit too much bat on it and straight to mid-wicket, a bit of a lame dismissal. But the pressure now, if Tali Raj comes in now, is that you don't have that security of knowing that you've got hitters behind you, or as many hitters behind you. So it's a double-edged sword, I think. Damned if you do, damned if you don't.
0: 3 for 161. It's interesting. Very interesting. India felt like they had the game totally in their control, driving the game.
1: Yep. Still do, by rights.
0: One for 160. All of a sudden, two for 160. Three for 161.
1: In international cricket on a good pitch, 104 from 19 and a half overs isn't that big a stretch. No.
0: Run rate 5.3, they're well and truly on top of that, except if they lose consecutive wickets, which they have in the two previous one-day internationals.
1: As an indicator of where they are compared to Australia at the same time, Australia were 4 for 119 at this stage.
0: Yeah.
1: So some 42 runs for the good.
0: So Mitalia Raj makes her way out to the middle, 220 one-day internationals, over 7,375 runs, a high score of 125. So at 38 years of age, she's the most experienced player in the camp. Down the leg side from Sutherland. Was there a feather on that? Sutherland liked it. Healy diving to her left, claimed it behind the stumps.
1: I think the key here for India is that Yastika doesn't change the way she plays. She's striking at close to 100. Well, she's 85, but at the moment she's kind of more striking a run of ball the way she's batting out there. So you want her to continue like that. You don't want to add pressure to her with Mitali Raj just coming out and striking at 30 or 40.
0: Sutherland outside the off stump to Raj, looking to drive through the covers. Bit of a misfield from Elise Perry. Allows him to get through for a single. So Raj off the mark, one off two. India 3 for 162 in the 31st over. The other part that interests me is when Annabelle Sutherland would get the ball. I'd imagine in a lot of teams she'd be opening the bowling.
1: Absolutely.
0: Having to wait behind McGrath and Perry here. Shorter ball from Sutherland. Pulled by Yastika beautifully. Backward a point and it beats Perry running around on the rope for mid-wicket.
1: Well, two misfields in consecutive balls. Ball before a rare miss in the infield and this time Liz Perry should have cut this off before the rope, ended up diving over it. And Sutherland, whilst taking the wicket, ended up going for six in that over and probably didn't deserve to. She's been bowling fairly well, getting some good bounce. Now's the time. You feel these next four or five overs so crucial in this game. Can India just resettle and start putting the pressure back on? I think it all comes down to Yastika. If she's in and playing like this, Australia got the

0: Their work cut out for them.
1: Dirk Nattis and Matt Clinch with you on Grandstand Cricket on ABC Radio, ABC Sport, digital and via the ABC Listen app. India 3 for 166 after 31 overs with Raj on 1, Mustika Bhatia on 57. So Stella Campbell into the attack from the Kipp Street end, the northern end here at Great Barrier Reef Arena, Harriet Park, as it's been more commonly known as. Meg Lanning just with a few changes to the field. So fine leg and deep third are out. As Campbell starts a new over. Into Mitalia Raj, short and wide outside the off stump.
0: I quite like this. They're on the attack, the Australians. They've got a ring field on the offside, brought in a slip. Just the two in the deep, being third and fine leg. Trying to strike and get multiple wickets in a hurry. Brought the quick back on, so Molyneux's been bowling reasonably well. Brought in a gully now.
1: So Stella Campbell into the Australian 11. One of three changes. Rachel Haynes and Annabelle Sutherland coming in. Darlington Brown and Wareham out. As Campbell's into Raj. A Yorker, which she digs out, plays it into the covers, and Darlington does the fielding. Come on, bud. This is you, Stella. This is you. 19 years of age. Cap number 146 from New South Wales. Of course, captained by Elise Perry at the Sydney Sixers. What an impact she's made in the WBBL. Finishing school last year, dealing with a hub, playing WBBL, and she is playing international cricket. Living the dream. Next delivery, wide of off stump. Raj looking to drive. Fielded at forward point by Sophie Molyneux.
0: It's a nice, gentle way to ease yourself back into the attack when you've got someone who you know is such a conventional player and won't punish you. I think it'd be quite intimidating bowling to someone that's doing what your Mustika's doing, moving all around the crease.
1: Raj waiting here, forward defending.
2: Charlie
1: Darlington in the covers.
0: That's just a good ball on or around off stump. If you bowl that six times, someone like Mitali Raj just can play the exact same shot. She's so conventional in the way she goes about things. Makes it easy to get into your spell, whereas Mustika plays, she's moving around, she's playing a pull shot, playing a cut shot, she's kind of doing a bit of everything. It's much harder to settle.
1: Raj on one, awaiting Campbell. Once more, wide outside the off stump, shorter delivery. Test of patience. Raj one off seven deliveries. India 3 for 166, chasing 265 for victory. They require 99 runs from 109 deliveries. Stella Campbell in her fifth over, bowling to Mitalia Raj. Once more, just defending into the offside. Happy for the moment to just play the waiting game until the bad balls come and she feels comfortable at the crease. So India 3 for 166 after 32 overs. Mitalia Raj on one. Mustika Bhatia on 57. Grandstand Cricket on ABC Radio, ABC Sport Digital and via the ABC Listen app. The wickets have fallen so far. Smirny Mandanut was caught Salon. A great catch running back into the deep from the bowling of Ash Gardner. Out for 22. Shefali Verma, the latest to fall before the Risha Ghosh wicket, was bowled by Sophie Molyneux for 56. Ghosh was caught Gardner from the bowling of Sutherland. Out for a duck. 3 for 166. Em Ingalls is with us on Grandstand Cricket. Welcome back, Em.
3: Thank you. Yeah. You hope that with Raj coming in, taking her time, that it doesn't put too much pressure on the other end. Given that your Mustika is batting so well at the moment, you don't want her to feel that pressure.
1: She's got the strike here awaiting Sutherland. Steps across to the offside, prods it out into the covers. Top ball to start with the 33rd over. Your Mustika on 57 from 65 deliveries. It's included 8 fours. Coming at a strike rate of 87, so going pretty well.
3: Yeah, she's striking the ball really well and being creative with her batting. You don't want that.

0: to stop.
1: Annabelle Sutherland charging in. Yastika steps across, whips it with a pull shot off her hip. Backward of square. Now turn and come back for two. Oh, a little bit slow in the end. Bardia, she was able to comfortably get home. The throw wasn't the best for Healy.
0: It was a bit slow there between the wickets, but as you can see there, just stepping across their stumps, opening up different areas of the field. That's what the Indians need here, to keep ticking it over, getting those twos. They're ahead of the, you know, runner ball rate, so you need to stay there. You can't let it blow out now.
1: It was comfortably two there. Stella Campbell's throw wasn't all that great. Well, right of the stumps in which Healy had to gather. Sutherland with a shorter ball that's too wide. Bardia doesn't offer a shot. 3 for 169 in the 33rd over.
0: Yeah, it's harsh, that one. Like, it was wide, but she did step across her stumps too. So, yeah, we'll see what we can do. But
1: that's a little bit, though, of the Indian batters putting the pressure back on the Aussie bowlers.
0: That's it.
1: Not just batting in their crease, trying to... We saw a lot in the first one-day international. Hannah Darlington bowled that beautiful line outside off stump. Rocking back, Bardia plays it backward a point. Just for a single. 3 for 170. Bardia to 60.
0: Was a little bit uppish there. Not quite controlled along the ground, that shot. So a few shouts of catch there from Healy behind the stumps. Not far off for Sophie Molyneux there at backward point. So chances will come when the batters are playing their shots.
1: In comes Annabelle Sutherland again. Oh, Mitala Raj is edging, but it didn't carry to Healy.
0: Does that almost look like a bottom edge? We're kind of went down into the ground.

0: the over. They'll say they'll allow her to get the single if she's good enough, because they want her on strike the next over as well. They know that Raj is the one that's going to chew up those balls and put the pressure back on.
1: Last ball of the over. Sublander Raj opens up the blade, is able to guide it past Gully for a single, so she'll hold the strike. Raj to two, 3 for 171 after 33 overs.
0: Interesting, isn't it? They've set themselves up so well to win this game, but you just get the feeling that they're going to find some way to lose it.
1: I know Al was asking the question of Dirk, is do you feel India in a better position chasing than they were trying to defend against Australia? And I must be honest, I feel like with the game in their hands at the bat, I probably feel like they're more of a chance. Do you agree with that?
0: I think so too. I think because they know what they need to get with the bat, so they're not playing silly shots. And you've got Raj in there who's not scoring, but at least she's got that level head on her shoulders, can talk to her younger batter there in Yastika to kind of, keep her playing her shots, but nothing reckless. At this point, at least, there's still plenty of overs to go.
1: New over starting. Estella Campbell continues. Talia Raj on strike, playing out into the covers. A dot ball to start the 34th over. 3 for 171.
0: And again, the pressure on Raj here. A ring field. There's a slip and a gully. Only two back at that deep third and deep fine. Very wide-ish deep third there as well.
1: Campbell in her sixth over. None for 15. Bowling here to Raj, who steps across onto the onside. Flicks it in the air just over mid-wicket. A lunging hand from Soph Molyneux. It clears her, and in the end, it might get to the rope. Some great chasing taking place. They're going to have a look, but I think it might have just clipped the rope. Yep, the gesture coming through from Annabelle Sutherland. Oh, but a good chase, almost got there.
0: That's twice now. She's kind of arrived at the ball with that dive at the same time as it's hit the rope. But, only just over her head there. Being such a tall player as well, she almost got it. I reckon it would have had to be Stella Campbell herself fielding there to reach that one.
1: Just hit the rope as she flicked it back and gestured straight away to the umpire that it was four. So Natalia Raj to six. Awaiting now the next delivery from Campbell. She drives along the turf, down to mid on, takes off quickly for the single. Sutherland whips in the throw to the non-striker's hand. So Raj to seven off 14 deliveries. India 3 for 176 in the 34th over.
0: Sutherland, having built up that shoulder over the last couple of years, she did have to have a shoulder reconstruction at quite a young age. But it's good to see that she's up and firing now with that shoulder, throwing in from the boundary or even in from mid on there with power, which is good to see.
1: In comes Stella Campbell again, bowling to Bardia, rocks back, pulls it beautifully back with a square leg. That's four.
0: That's a beautiful shot there. She just rocked back, as you said, played it off the full face of the bat. Probably just didn't get up as high as Campbell would have thought. It just kind of sat there at a good height and just said, hit me, and she did.
1: Felt like she had all the time in the world to get in position. And was just able to guide it beautifully backward of square for a boundary. So your sticker party are up to 64 from 68 deliveries. India 3 for 180, playing in just her third one-day international.
0: She's doing very well here, as we see Campbell. A little bit of change of tactics here, coming around the wicket. As we see a deep cover, a deep third, deep mid-wicket, and a deep fine leg. Expect it short.
1: Your sticker awaiting. Campbell got underneath this, looking to pull. It's going to land. Go! Oh, great catch!
0: Molly Strano.
1: Racing in from the rope. I thought it was short. It landed just in front of Strano. She was able to lunge her body forward and get her hands underneath it. A superb catch to bring about the innings of Yastika Bhatia, who's out for 64. India 4 for 180
0: and you
1: in the 34th over.
0: Their hair getting ruffled up there as Stella Campbell, her first wicket in Australian colours in one-day ODI format. And you could see it was a genuine plan there to come in, bowl short at the body, and they got the result they were after. And an amazing catch there from Molly Strano, running off the boundary, full-length dive forward. Not an easy catch to take, but she's done it. An excellent innings comes to an end, but throws another spanner in the works here for the end.

0: can sure run, does. Jace, that's for sure.
1: And for those listeners who have switched on enough to go, hang on, Molly Strano, she wasn't part of the 11. Rachel Haynes has been off the field pretty much for this whole bowling innings, so we think it's a calf or a hamstring concern. As a result, we've seen Hannah Darlington out at various stages.
0: Actually, I think they're both, so Molly Strano and Darlington on at the moment, because I think Beth Mooney is also off the field at the moment with a little bit of a hamstring complaint. No wonder she's been out there. Maybe she's just tired and it's a hamstring, in inverted commas.
1: Yeah.
0: Just needs a rest, but no, I'm sure, you know, they have to make sure the girls are looked after. We did see Rachel Haynes pull up a little bit sore earlier.
1: Yes.
0: Didn't notice Mooney off, but did notice a different player on the field.
1: We did see Shefali Verma not really fielding one of India's fielding innings. So Pooja Vastrakka is a new batter out to the middle for India at 4 for 180. Awaiting Stella Campbell here. Looks to play out into the covers straight to Hannah Darlington, who does the fielding at mid-wicket. So what a great moment for Stella Campbell. Her first wicket coming in her sixth over, 1 for 24. And the young teenager from New South Wales, no doubt a moment she'll never forget.
0: Absolutely. And such an amazing catch too. It's something she's always going to remember. And I think being a big fast bowler, getting your first wicket off a quick bounce is probably a good way to get it as well.
1: Just seeing another replay of the catch from Molly Strano.
0: Massive smile on her face too.
1: If you have been listening throughout the day, we've made references that at times the Indian fielding has left a little bit to be desired, and I don't think you'll get a better example of that. That's probably a 50% chance at best that Molly Strano's turned that into a classic catch.
0: Yeah, we look at a couple of catches as Annabelle Sutherland comes in and short ball into Pooja there.
1: Vastrakka, welcome to the crease.
0: Welcome to the crease. Have a short ball at your body.
1: Head out of the way, used her bat to good effect.
0: But you look at Annabelle Sutherland's catch earlier in the innings, running backwards, full dive, over her head as well. Some great... And that's just the standard the Aussies set themselves in the field.
1: 4 for 180. Sutherland's into Vastrakka. Opening up the face of the bat, trying to glide it out backward a point. Soph Molyneux does the fielding.
0: And they're definitely the kind of things that can win and lose your games as well. You see, the Australians might have been chasing, you know, 30, 40... So the Indians would have been chasing 30, 40 less runs if the Indians had have fielded better as well, letting balls go through for four, dropping catches. But the Australians are really taking their chances here.
1: So India 4 for 180 in the 35th over. Australia were 4 for 130 after 34 overs. The Sutherland's in. Vastrakka's back and trying to pull, but not quite having the timing at the moment.
0: It's getting onto her much more quicker than she's expecting. She can't quite get to it. And a steep bounce from Annabelle Sutherland too. Another player who uses her height well and her strength to really dig it into the pitch and get that steep bounce. It's hard to play.
1: Sutherland into Vastrakka, back in her crease, pushing it out into the covers, but can't find a gap at the moment. Strano does the fielding.
0: And isn't it great seeing the likes of Stella Campbell and Annabelle Sutherland coming in and doing the work, taking the wickets and getting the breakthroughs in this middle order? They're going to be, I guess, the future for this Australian team, and to see them standing up after only a couple of games, it bodes well for Australia.
1: Vastrakka looking to get off the mark. This time Sutherland slides one down leg side, so she's able to flick it off her hip through mid-wicket to Nick Carey for a single. So India 4 for 181 in the 35th over. Yeah, you think about Hannah Darlington getting her opportunity, Darcy Brown, Belinda Vakariwa. We haven't heard too much about her in recent years.
0: Yeah, she kind of blew onto the scene there, but I'm sure she's in and amongst it. She's bowling. She's been bowling well in the Big Bash and down in Tassie.
1: I was going to say, yeah, she was with the Hobart Hurricanes in the WBBL. Sutherland wide outside the off stump as Raj is looking to cut. Wasn't able to make contact as Healy claims it behind the stumps. Into the 35th over, 4 for 181.
0: A great over there from Annabelle Sutherland. Only the one coming off it. And it's overs like that are going to push that required run rate up and up. They're back up to 5.6 and over required now. And I think they had it down around 5 for a while, even below 5. So that's what the Australians will be looking to do, just keep getting overs at four or less and keep pushing that run rate required up and up and up, put the pressure on the Indian team.
1: The voice of Emma Ingalls with you, former Melbourne Stars, Melbourne Renegades keeper, with you on ABC Grandstand Cricket, on ABC Radio, ABC Sport Digital and via the ABC Listen app. Australia won the toss and elected a bat, chasing a 27th consecutive one-day international victory. Estella Campbell starts a new over. Vostrarka comes forward and defends. I had a listener texting earlier asking about, could we see a WIPL? Is there a potential to see?
0: I think it's in the works at the moment.
1: Works.
0: Yep. I think probably the pandemic has put a...
1: made it a bit hard.
0: Yeah, made it a bit hard at the moment. Probably put it on the back burner a little bit. But, yeah, definitely there in the works.
1: Campbell right arm over the wicket, bowling to Vostrarka, who drives down to mid on, quickly goes to the single. Sutherland with the throw. Would have been close. Throw to the non-striker's end.
0: Yeah, in the last couple of years, they've had a few, I guess you'd call them exhibition games within the IPL season. And they've got players from around the world to go and play in two teams and just have a couple of matches against each other, which have been really well received, just to kind of test the waters. They're still getting massive crowds for those games. So given the other domestic competitions, it won't be far away.
1: Campbell into Raj on the back foot, punching it into the offside. Darlington takes the throw, a direct hit. Out to extra cover. Dahlia Raj seemed to be comfortably in control, but just for half a second you wondered if she grounded her bat.
0: Yeah, that's the thing. It's when they're running between wickets, they take it so casually.
1: She had grounded her bat.
0: She had that time. Some of them just seem to plonk it over the line a few times.
1: Very laconic in the running between the wickets. It comfortable is. That there's one there.
0: And it's one of the things that, as like in Australia, it's drilled into you at a young age that you want to ground your bat, slide it over the line. There's no way you're plonking your bat over the line and getting run out. So just a different way of doing things, I guess.
1: So Raj to 8 off 17 deliveries. India 4 for 183 in the 36th over. Stella Campbell in to Vostrarka, who's forward, showing the full face of the bat as she defends. Campbell down low at 196 centimetres to do their own fielding.
0: It's a long way down there, isn't it?
1: It is.
0: But I think, yeah, nowadays, even all players are expected to be able to field, particularly off their own bowling. And I think bowlers are more keen to stop yeah. runs off their own bowling as well.
1: A little
0: well.
1: Bit more enthusiastic.
0: Yep.
1: Vostrarka awaiting Campbell. Short ball opens up the face of the bat, trying to glide it backward a point. Soph Molyneux does the fielding, though. So just two runs so far off this over. A good one for the Australians. The run rate just slightly drifting, 5.79. It's sort of hovered around 5.5 for most of the innings.
0: Yeah, slowly going up and up here.
1: 82 required from 85 deliveries. Chasing 265 for victory. Campbell into Vostrarka on the back foot. Hitting it in the air momentarily. Just short of Sutherland at mid on. So the end of the over. India 4 for 183. Natalia Raj on 8. Pooja Vostrarka on 2. Kim Ingalls is with you on Grandstand Cricket. In a moment, Corbin Middlemass about to join her.
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0: Thanks, Clinchy. 14 overs to go. 82 off 84, the equation needed for India. The captain, Raj, awaits Sutherland. Pulls out to mid on. McGrath picks up, throws at the stumps, but misses. And Raj is through for the single.
1: She's taken a couple of close ones in the last few overs. It's probably on the back of that run rate going up. I think we did expect it as she came out to bat. We know she's a slow starter. And then with those few quick wickets, the pressure's right back on India now.
0: She scored almost 7,500 ODI runs, but not the fastest between the wickets for Dahlia Raj as Pooja Vastrakar takes a ball off her hip through mid-wicket for one with the fielder back. So 80 off 82. Who's in the box seat at the moment? Emma Ingalls?
1: I feel like Australia have the momentum now. India still should win it from here, but I think given the

0: their track record, they may find a way to lose this, or Australia will find a way to win, as they have done so many times.
1: Sutherland in again, over the wicket and short. Raj just coaxed into trying to play the hook shot, plays and misses.
0: I think with the run rate now, getting back up towards six, it just gives Meg Lunning the ability to manipulate the field a little bit more. So keep the pressure on, squeeze a couple of dots, and then spread the field and allow them to get singles. We haven't seen any boundaries from these two since they've been out here in the middle.
1: Sutherland tries again. Raj is forward and driving on the up, just forward of the point fielder, and Nick Carey, who dives across and cuts it off eventually. Single taken, though. Raj to 10. Pucha Vistraka on 3. 4 for 186 in the 37th. The magic number to keep in mind is 265. That's the target. After Australia compiled 9 for 264 earlier today. They got it done really by committee. Slow ball, cut shot from Vistraka. Ends up with Lanning at cover. There's no run. If you weren't with us earlier, 9 for 264, Australia winning the toss and batting first. Ash Gardner with 67, 52 for Beth Mooney, 47 for Talia McGrath. They had one partnership of 98 and they didn't have another partnership over 41. So just in fits and starts the whole innings for the Aussies. As Vistraka driving here, hand on it from Sutherland on her follow through and she prevents the single. So a crucial dot ball and for the first time, the runs required jumps above the balls remaining. 79 of 78 needed. Run rate just over 6 and over. Mitali Raj on 10. Pucha Vistraka on 3. India with 13 to go, a 4 for 186.
0: I mean, we saw Australia chase down on Friday night at 8 runs and over for about the last 15 overs of the game. So it is doable. So 6 runs and over, although it may have seemed like a lot a while ago, the invention of T20 cricket has brought in, I guess, that higher scoring rate and those shots that are able to find the boundaries. So I think Raj will have to be the one that sees her team through here.
1: Stella Campbell, the teenager's going to bowl. Kippen Street end, northern side of the ground, northern end of the ground. A lifter outside the off stump and Mitali Raj plays and misses.
0: Good pace on that too, around the 116 mark. And as you said, just kind of took off there. Up through that really awkward kind of neck height. Tempting to hit. Mm. But hard to control.
1: 4:45 local time. Shadows just starting to lengthen in the Western Grandstand. Again, Campbell just on that line of off stump and Raj flirting with it, playing away from the body. That was a little close to her to try and push out on the offside.
0: And still a very attacking field here, set by Meg Lanning. She's got a slip, a gully, only 2 out, deep third and deep fine, and the rest are up in the ring, ready for a catch.
1: 13 overs from the end, but feels like a critical stage in the game. India 4 for 186. Campbell to Raj, a big swing, doesn't connect. A play and a miss through to keeper Healy. On the front foot trying to slay it through the covers.
0: Yeah, 3 in a row here she's played and missed. She's normally really pretty unflappable, but a shot like that, you know, it makes you think, is she under pressure? Does she feel she needs to score?
1: Scored 100 on debut as a 16-year-old. Scored more runs in ICC cricket in the ODI version of the game than any other woman. A full toss. Takes it off her hip. Over deep backward square for 6. Mitali Raj with a maximum. And boy, did India need that to move things along. A loose fully from Stella Campbell that went the distance.
0: And as you said, if someone's scoring that many runs over their career, they're not going to miss out on a juicy full toss on the leg side like that. And she's definitely put that away. One bounce and into the fence and over the fence.
1: Well, that helps tick things along. They need the 6 and over. They get it in one strike from a full bunger from Stella Campbell.
0: There we go. Just aim for 1 6 and over. Yeah. Easy.
1: It's one way to do it. It's not ordinarily her go, but she touched on just a gift of a delivery. What can Campbell follow up with? to Raj, who again outside that off stump, just hanging the bat out there dangerously. Plays and misses, through to Healy. Good follow-up, 4 for 192.
0: Just a really hard length, that one. So it wasn't the short ones that we've seen before, but just back of a length and through that kind of chest height. It's hard to do anything with it. She's just poking at it, as you said.
1: Two in the cordon, a gully, and really a floating second slip. They're back behind the wicket and square. Campbell, full, Raj drives, can't beat the infield. Darlington diving down at extra cover and then tries to throw down the stumps. Non-strikers and misses. The striker was sent back. They looked like there was certainly a run in it. And Raj sends back for striker, a dot ball. So just the six off the over. 4 for 192, 38 down. 73 needed for India. 72 balls remaining.
0: Yes, again, it should be India's game from here. Six and over. They don't need to, they can get that without taking any big risks as well. They just need to hold their nerve, and I think that's the thing that they've kind of not been able to do in the close matches and those big games. I guess one of those being the one-day World Cup final against England. Mm. They were in the box seat and somehow lost it out of nowhere. Just gave into that pressure.
1: Just repeating Thursday night, Thursday afternoon, it all starts. The women's test, pink ball test up in the Gold Coast. As Sutherland knocks over Pooja Vastrakar. First ball of the new over, straight through her. Vastrakar plays it miss in the top and middle and leg. Sutherland gets the wicket. And again, it's one of their teenage quicks who makes the breakthrough at a critical time for Australia. India now 5 for 192, and Pooja Vastrakar goes for 3.
0: You love to see it, don't you? Those teenage quicks just stepping up when needed. And as we said earlier, Annabelle Sutherland not playing in the games before this, so she's come in for a game today, and she's making the most of that opportunity, which we've seen Stella Campbell as well coming in, bowling excellent spells here, and with these two, one at each end, it's a scary future for anyone playing against Australia, that's for sure.
1: As you mentioned, 4 of them in the squad. Campbell, Sutherland today, Brown and Darlington, who we've already seen throughout the series so far. Doesn't say anything of Taylor Vlaminck and Megan Shute, of course, the leader of their attack in previous years, out for personal reasons on this series, so they've got some real depth in their fast bowling department at the moment, the Aussies. And Annabelle Sutherland, 2 for 21, her first international today since 2020, so didn't play in the tour of New Zealand. The critical wicket here inside the final 12 overs. So Dipti Sharma, the 64th one-day international, one of the more experienced players in this Indian team, with a big job to do with Mitali Raj. 5 for 192, still another 73 needed.
0: That's it. And you think Raj is going to have to steer her team home here. And she's been struggling so far. Besides that six she hit last over, that was brilliant. But other than that, 16 off 26 deliveries, slow start, as we've seen previously. But we also know it's only just a tick over six and over. So they can just afford to work those singles, pick the gaps, run hard between the wickets.
1: Sharma 9 and 23, her two scores in the series so far. Clear blue skies in Mackay. And the crowd getting right behind Annabelle Sutherland, pushing across the lefty, and drifts one down the leg side and wide first up. 72 needed from 71. Just for comparison, the same stage, Australia were 4 for 167. India currently 5 for 193.
0: Yeah, pretty evenly poised, isn't it?
1: Sutherland again. Bowls to Sharma. Soft hands, plays to backward point. Molyneux fields. There's no run. The other thing, it must be said that obviously, Sophie Molyneux coming in at 10. The Aussies bat incredibly deep. I'm not quite sure India's batting depth.
0: I was about to say they don't have talent. That depth there. And I guess when you're looking at that Australian score, then you had Ash Gardner kind of start to elevate and hit those boundaries at around about this point.

0: that really elevated the Australian score towards the back end.
1: Healy crouches down, Sutherland delivers, and Sharma on the back foot plays with a horizontal pad out to carry it cover. There's no run.
0: Be interesting to see if Campbell bowls the next over, whether she again comes around the wicket and bowls short in at the left-hander. Worked well previously with her first international wicket.
1: Sutherland to Sharma, it's full, on drive. Now Destrano, who fields at mid-on, no run. Took a superb catch, Molly Strano, earlier in the innings.
0: It was excellent. Just the fielding of the Australians today in the catching department has been excellent. As it always is, they put a lot of effort into their fielding at training. That shows on the field.
1: Sutherland, Yorker, and Dipti Sharma digs it out. Back to the bowler. It's been a hell of an over here from Annabelle Sutherland. Just the wide against her name. Of course, started with the wicket of Pooja Vastraka. 5 for 193.
0: Interesting for Meg here. What does she do? Does she keep with the pace? We've also got McGrath.
1: Short ball. Pull shot. Top edge. Over the keeper's head. Lands safely. Sharma's off the mark. They should come back for two. They won't. Oh, the throw which has come in from the outfield has bounced. And Molyneux up to the stumps. At the keeper's end is Healy chased after the ball. It is Rick. It has come off what the edge
0: She's
1: of the pitch.
0: Here.
1: And has hit Molyneux in the head. So Molyneux, the fielder who came in from point to stand behind the stumps, the ball has, I think, hit the corner of the wicket on the way in.
0: Through the mouth.
1: And has hit Molyneux in the face, and immediately she's busted open. The throw coming in on the bounce and just took off after hitting a corner of the square. And immediately there's blood flowing out of the mouth of Sophie Molyneux.
0: Just really kicked up. Oh, that's nasty.
1: She hopes she's okay. And Stella Campbell, I mean, this regulation throw you'd see 100 times in a game, but the ball coming in on the bounce from the outfield. And
0: absolutely.
1: That just rocketed off the hard part of the centre square.
0: Yeah, sometimes around the edge of the square, you get little divots and dents from where the roller's going up and down over the edge of the square. It's probably just come off something like that. She looks like she's okay. She's walking off the field in the hands of the medical team here, giving them a nice smile, seeing if she's still got all her teeth. But she's a tough cookie. They'll also, because she's been hit in the head, they'll have to kind of go through the process of going through the concussion testing. But she looks like she's okay here, Soph, which is good. Good to see. She might just have a little bit of a sore mouth for a bit.
1: Luckily it didn't sort of hit her front on. She did turn, and it was almost on the cheek or on certainly the side of her mouth. I'll check those teeth out.
0: Yeah.
1: Stella Campbell, after having to throw in and shaking up one of your teammates, of course, completely accidental. Here you go, take the ball and let's see what she can do. Yeah. So Stella Campbell's now going to bowl from the Kippen Street end. 71 needed off 66. Final 11 overs. India trying to break this streak that Australia have imposed on world cricket. 26 straight ODIs victories. We thought it was going to end on Friday night. India had it won before the last ball was deemed a no ball, re-bowled, and Australia extended it to 26. It was a run which started with India. Can it end with them here today? Campbell bowling. Short ball. Dipti Sharma pulls into the outfield, picks the gap between the two back on the leg side and away for four. Needing over six and over, that's the perfect start to the 40th over. Sharma on the pull shot and a boundary. She moves to five. India 5 for 198.
0: Didn't quite get up that one again. Just kind of in between that back of a length and a short ball, and it just kind of sat up there nicely. And well played by Dipti Sharma. Kept her eye over it.
1: Sharma awaits, Sutherland delivers, and just rocking back. Defends out on the offside. Beth Mooney in from point to meet it. There's no run.
0: Yeah, interesting. I was going to say, I wonder who's come back onto the field, because Mooney was off. Obviously, Rachel Haynes was off. So we had two sub-fielders already, but it looks like Mooney's come back on.

0: I didn't think they would have any more that they were allowed to have on the field, so Mooney would just have to be wary there.
1: Haynes hurting her hamstring earlier, so she's out. Campbell on off stump, opening the face of the bat. Dipti Sharma plays into the gully, and a diving effort, a good one, saved a few. Georgia Redmayne, who's out there in the gully, so doing a bit of subbing.
0: This will be a first go out in Aussie colours on the ground with their team.
1: How do you keep us go when you're out in the field and you don't have the gloves on?
0: I quite enjoy fielding as a change-up. But yeah, it's interesting. Depends on where they put you in the field.
1: Redmayne in the gully. Campbell a short ball. Dipti Sharma full-blooded pull shot away for four. Picked it up nice and early. You heard the crack out the middle of the bat. Her second boundary in the over. They both come in similar fashion. 200 up, 5 for 202.
0: It's exactly what's needed here from Dipti Sharma. With Mitali Raj being a slow scorer at the other end, they need to bat around her. She can see the innings, the distance, and have that, I guess, extra risk taken at the other end. As we see Campbell again coming around the wicket to the left-hander. This is when she picked up her wicket, her first wicket, digging it in short and with that amazing catch from Molly Strano down at fine leg. But so a little bit of a change of tactics here.
1: Sharma on nine, Campbell around, playing and missing. Sharma just outside that off stump and through to keeper Healy.
0: Excellent, that one.
1: Few injury concerns with obviously Wareham hurt in the previous game, Haynes in this game, Mooney an injury concern, Molyneux hit in the face by a throw coming in from the outfield moments ago. We all thought Australia would sort of bounce back and win relatively easily today. They've got a fight on their hand here. As Campbell outside the off stump, Sharma drives in the air, thick edge through backward point, bouncing down to deep third, and McGrath fields just the one, so Sharma keeps the strike. She's 10. Mitali Raj is on 16. 10 overs to go, 5 for 203. Australia haven't played a test match since July 2019. They'll have to make at least four changes from that team. Nicole Bolton no longer part of the squad. Jess Johnson out injured. Megan Shoot missing for personal reasons. And Taylor Flaminka said she will not play until the T20s in this series. So there's at least four spots up for grabs. And that's assuming Molyneux, Mooney, Haynes are all fit and ready to go for the test match starting on Thursday. It's a day-nighter on the Glitter Strip on the Gold Coast. Carrara is the venue for Australia and India. The first time these two nations have played a women's test in 15 years. We'll bring it all to you on Grandstand Cricket. 10 overs to go. India needs 62 to win. Sutherland to Sharma, cranks one across the line, mid-on's up, and that'll go all the way for four.
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1: Her third boundary in the space of seven balls. Dipti Sharma moves to 14 and India 5 for 207. They have it back under a run of ball as Sarah Elliott steps back in on Grandstand Cricket.
5: It's a cracking shot. So pleased to see that. I don't know how we've got into this position. India were well and truly in control of the game and just let that slip away with slower run rate. Great to see Dipti get on the front foot there and really push this along. They don't want to leave too much too late. We know she can strike the ball so cleanly, so take the game on. They've still got a bit of batting in the shed. Be smart about it, but the game's still in their favour if they can just keep their wits about them here. Australia remarkably able to keep themselves in the game, really. Credit to the young bowlers here who have been doing a fantastic job under pressure. Sutherland, great spell of bowling.
1: Richard in Brisbane. Hey, team, looking forward to the test commencing on Thursday. What will be the times and where will it be broadcast? The best advice I can give you, Richard, is to download the ABC Listen app. Look out for the cricket ball. Hit on that and you won't miss a ball. As Dipti Sharma tucks Sutherland away on the leg side as she comes around the wicket. Lanning picks up, throws at the non-striker's end. Boy, it looked like they were running in slow motion between the wickets.

0: running. I don't think thought she was a chance initially. Eventually picked up at cover, threw at the stumps, just missed. And Sharma diving to make her ground, just got there. She moves to 15. 5 for 208, start of the 41st.
1: Yeah, crazy running there, wasn't it? It looked like the batter actually tried to get out of the way of the bowler and gave the bowler right away, took time, and then carried on running. Certainly the run was there every day of the week. That's what they've got to do. They've got to put the pressure on the bowler early in the over. They've done that. They've got a boundary. Single off the next ball. Put some pressure back on these young Australian bowlers.
0: Start time for the Test match, 2:30 Eastern each day. So Thursday through to Sunday, the day-night Test, Australia and India. Game on here, 57 off 58 needed. Raj on strike, plays and misses. Subtle on a rising ball outside the off stump.
1: Interesting, Raj stepping a long way across her stumps there. Maybe trying to open up the leg side a little bit. When you look at the field that they've got set. Not sure that's the smartest or safest option.
0: Just getting replays of the landing throw as well, and Sharma was absolutely gone. Sutherland knocks Raj over. Totally out of position. Trying to work it away on the leg side. It was full at the base of her stumps. And Raj never looks like getting anything on it. The Indian captain goes for 16. And Annabelle Sutherland strikes again. The teenager in her first game for the calendar year has 3. India now 6 for 208.
1: Raj just struggling there to get the ball away, going against traditionally how she's played these last 3 one-day internationals. Her role very much just to get out the other end. Deepti Sharma was doing all the hitting and looking very competent at doing it. Really just throwing a wicket away there. Someone with so much experience, but you know, when it's hard out in the middle and the runs aren't coming, that pressure builds, and that's when your mind kicks in, and sometimes you do make those poor decisions.
0: Sutherland has done a heap of the damage here with India in the box seat at 1 for 160. Sutherland has picked up the wickets of Richa Ghosh for a duck, Pujavastraka for 3, and now Mitali Raj for 16. 3 crucial wickets, and in 6.4 overs, her figures 3 for 28.
1: She's very determined on showing she's worthy of selection in this team, isn't it? Isn't she? It's such a competitive team to get into, and all the bowlers stepped up, taking their opportunity when they've been given it. And that's what you got to do. Opportunities are hard to come by.
0: Yes. Julian Goswami's hit 20 and 28 not in the 2 games, and yet Sni Rana is going to come out and have a hit here at number 8.
1: I can't keep on track of these Indian and the decision-making in terms of the batting lineup.
0: Sutherland again to Rana, top edge, over the head of the keeper. Wasn't that short, she tried to pull it, went over Healy's head, and Healy will pick it up just a metre inside the boundary rope in front of the side screen, and Sni Rana is off the mark, first ball with a double. 6 for 210, so the equation 55 needed off 55 balls.
1: Maybe this is the pinch hitter coming in, I'm not sure. It seems like Deepti Sharma is doing a pretty good job at having a whack. It really just needs to be a smart partnership. They do want to get ahead. We've spoken about not leaving too much too late.
0: Rana was out for 2 in game 1. And Sutherland skids one onto the bat of Rana, chops down on it, keeps it out in the dot ball to end the over. So another good one for Annabelle Sutherland. 7 from it, but picked up the crucial wicket of Mitali Raj for 16. 41 overs down, 6 for 210 India. 55 needed, 54 balls left.
1: Certainly made things much harder than they needed to be here, India. Sort of batted themselves into a little bit of a hole. Constant wickets makes it difficult, but full credit to the Australians. They've bowled really well and they've fielded really well. And I think at the end of the game, whichever way it goes, we'll look back and say that the fielding was a massive difference in this game. The number of drop catches, the number of runs through legs and for the Indian team compared to the Australian team makes for a massive difference.
0: Sarah Elliott on Grandstand Cricket. Hi, Grandstand Cricket team. Exceptional cricket from both teams. The unique flair and style from Cricket Tragic G. Henry in Melbourne. This has been a cracking 3-game series. Absolutely, Henry. Can't wait for the test on Thursday. Hi, Warren from Blacktown. This has been a great game. Thank God for cricket season.

0: As Carey in to start the 42nd over, a Yorker. Dipti Sharma keeps it out and they scurry through for one. Just so 54 or 53 needed.
1: Just seen pictures of Soph Molyneux back on the field there. She is taped up. Looks like she can barely breathe the way the tape's around her mouth. Whether it's split to the upper bit of the lip, I'm not 100% sure, but that tape, I've never seen taping like that. She looks like a mummy.
0: That is something you're more expecting to see in one of the footy codes than on a cricket field.
1: I don't know if she can open her mouth there. I have not opened her mouth.
0: The tape runs all the way underneath her nose, but obviously above her upper lip and around the back of her head.
1: I think they must be thinking they needed a bowl here. Get her back in the game.
0: One tough cookie. Is Carey outside the off stump. A little bit of movement away from Sneerana and into the gloves of Healy. Carey over the wicket to the right-handed Rana. So Rana's on two. Dipti Sharma on 16. Six for 211. And after Sharma had struck three boundaries in quick time, all of a sudden she's spending a bit of time next to the umpire and the bowler at the non-striker's end.
1: Absolutely. And that's where your innings loses momentum.
0: Carey in again to Rana, trying to drag one onto the leg side. They'll get one just wide of landing at mid-wicket. A slight misfield from the Aussie captain. It won't cost them any extras. 53 off 51, the equation.
1: She might tell you she was just foxing there, Meg Lanning, just letting one pass, see if the Indians would take a cheeky run on. Yeah, but no, the worst thing that can happen here is that Snee takes up too many of these balls. Dipti Sharma gets a bit anxious. You know, doesn't get that back, the ball coming on and does something silly.
0: Dipti Sharma awaiting Carey around the wicket and she defends back to the bowler.
1: Very experienced player to Dipti Sharma, and both with the bat and the ball. She's got a top score, I believe, at 188 versus Ireland, so she's no mug with the bat. It was pretty effective in that T20 World Cup campaign 18 months ago in Australia with the bat.
0: It's a big 100, isn't it? Dipti Sharma takes it off leg stump down to fine leg for a single to Molly Strano.
1: Certainly no disrespect to Ireland, but always important to consider, you know, the opposition that you're playing against. Spent a good summer of cricket, or winter for Australia, summer of cricket, playing in Ireland. One of the best things I ever did for my career, just to get away from scrutiny and to just be free to play and learn to hit the ball a little bit more. It was a great setup. Love their cricket over there.
0: Carey into the new bat, and Sneerana angled in it off stump, trying to cut. Picks out Annabelle Sutherland at backward point. There's no run.
1: Terrific over there from Carey. Nice and tight.
0: So that's the end of the over. The scoreboard's one behind, but that'll do us through the Nicola Carey over. So the scoreboard showing there's still one to come. There's a little bit of a conference out of the middle, but the umpires have ticked along, and that's the end of the over. Three from it. 42 overs down, 6 for 213. Dipti Sharma on 17, Sneerana on 3. So the equation, India need 52 to win from 48 balls. The target's 265.
1: We saw Australia chase down, was it 14 they needed off that last over, the second one dayer? Not sure that India had that same composure to be able to do the same off the last over. So they need to make sure they stay well and truly on this run rate. And Australia's so much more composed in the field. On the flip side, a wicket here would be nice for the Aussies.
0: Ash Gardner, ball in hand to Sharma. The left-hander's cutting through cover. Protection back on the boundary at Sutherland, so just a single. Bundy Tez off the SMS. Can't remember the last time the Aussie girls gave away so many sundries. So 30 wides, two leg byes, 32 extras.
1: Yeah, that's incredible. Well below their standard. Just interesting field placements here. The Aussies will be happy to see Deep to get a single off that first ball of the over. Puts pressure right back on Snee.
0: She's on strike now. Rana awaits Gardner down the track and then checks her shot. Defends to Molyneux at cover. A dot ball.
1: Really smart. You can see the fielders have just really squeezed her here. They've all pushed in a couple of steps. Putting pressure back on her. Keep her on strike as long as they can.
0: Sneerana awaits. She moves back in the crease. Turns it around the corner. Picked up by Darlington. A direct hit would have had Rana out running to the non-striker's end. Throw misses.

0: Snirana moves through to get to four. Dipti Sharma, 18. Six for 2.15 in the 43rd.
1: Yeah, and just that in itself, a little bit slack on the running front. She's running to the non-danger end, really.
0: Gardner in again, outside off. Sharma cuts, beats the infield. Diving effort from Molyneux. Savalon back, protecting the boundary. Keeps it the one. So 49 off 44 needed.
1: The Aussies will be okay. One for deep. She's okay. Squeeze in a couple of dots. They can get this through the over less than the required run rate. So if they're through on four or five and over, the Aussies will be happy with that. Just build a little bit of pressure. Hope that entices India to play that higher risk shot.
0: Six for 2.16. Gardner in again. Yeah, down the track. Rana plays along the ground. Down the long off for one. Strano Fields. Four off the over. 48 off 43 needed.
1: Come on, Ash. I'm sure that Sharma would love a boundary here. I hope she holds her head. I feel like it's always better to go earlier in the over.
0: Last ball. Gardner outside the off stump. Late cut. Dipti Sharma with third up inside the ring. Darlington giving chase back to the boundary. Pulls it up 5 metres inside. And Dipti Sharma's back for two. End of the 43rd, India 6 for 2.19. Sharma's 21, Snirana's on 5. 7 overs to go. India need 46 to win with 4 wickets in hand. Sarah Elliott is sticking around. Up next, Al Nicholson on Grandstand Cricket.
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4: The series has got something about it. The last couple of matches have been unbelievably good, and it seems that we could again be headed for a thrilling finish.
1: I don't know how we got here, Al, but exciting finish to the game.
4: Sounds familiar. Up comes Carey, starts a new over, full toss, driven down the ground by Snirana. They take a quick single. Another shot. The stumps from Darlington misses, and Snirana would have been out.
1: Certainly giving the Aussies plenty of opportunities here with runouts. Not in their natural part of the game to take off. They're doing it now when they have to under pressure, but pretty poor running.
4: Out by 2 metres or more. 6 for 220. Victory target. 265 are in the 44th over. Kerry around the wicket, wide on the crease, bowls to the left-handed Dipti Sharma, who defends down to mid-off. There's no run. Stella Campbell does the fielding.
1: Certainly not the same composure that Mooney brought to the crease, or even McGrath, such a young player, a couple of nights ago. It's looking a bit scattered at the minute. They just need to hold their nerve. It's still well within reach. They need to look for that boundary early in the over, take the pressure off.
4: Up comes Kerry again. Bowls to Dipti, and she works it fine down towards the boundary at deep fine leg. Chases on and just collecting Molly Strano near the rope. They get back for two. Strano had come round from deep backward square. 6 for 222. 3 balls remain in the 44th over. Dipti 23 off 21. Carey none for 24 in her 5th over. 43 off 39 needed to break Australia's 26-game winning streak. And the locals are right in on it. Carey in again. Bowls to Dipti. Dipti punches off the back foot out to deep cover, a single. They can just afford to score predominantly in singles if they need to. The odd boundary here and there. 6 for 223. 2 to come in the 44th. 42 needed off 38.
1: That's right. I think if their intent's really positive and they're looking to score off every ball, put the pressure back on the Aussies, then you're going to get that slightly looser ball and pick up the odd boundary.
4: Carey's at the top of her mark. She's got a long on, a deep mid-wicket, a deep backward square up. She comes full of length, hit in the air, over the top of backward point, Molly Strano, and down to the boundary. It goes over the third boundary. And all of a sudden, India needs 38 off 37. Snirana threw the bat at the widest one, full of length, and got four. She's 10 off 10, 6 for 227.
1: Doesn't take much to release the pressure, does it, to bring that run rate back down again? Take it as deep as they can. Still got wickets in hand. Just need to be composed.
4: Snirana waits for Carey.

0: Right arm over the wicket. Short and wide outside off stump and cut on the bounce. Fielded by Sutherland and they take a single. No, Snorana was sent back by deep. The end of the over. Six overs to go. 36 balls. 38 runs needed. Six for 227. Snay is 10, Deepti is 24. On Grandstand Cricket with Alistair Nicholson and Sarah Elliott. Elise Perry, 5 overs, none for 34. Talia McGrath, 5 overs, none for 32. Sophie Molyneux, 7 overs, 1 for 29. Got hit in the face with the ball. A lot of blood. She's been patched up. She's back out there. Gardner, 6 overs, 1 for 30. Campbell, 1 for 41 off 9. Kerry, none for 29 off 5. And Sutherland, superb, 3 for 30 off 7. Sophie Molyneux, who has tape going right around her top lip and around the back of her neck, pulling in her front lip and holding those lips together, looks extremely uncomfortable as she returns to bowl for Australia.
1: It's probably very cruel of me, but I can't help but have a little bit of a laugh.
0: It's not quite Rick McCosker, but there's a bit of bandaging going on there.
1: Absolutely. Hopefully she can still get enough air in through the mouth and through the nose to feel comfortable running in and bowling these overs. You can sense that the Indians are pretty nervous here. You can see that in their running between wickets. It's a bit scattered and a bit sort of ad hoc almost. Just need composure. This is well within their reach. The Aussies would, as a batting side, would be confident in this position. We saw the way they chased the other night.
0: Sophie Molyneux. 38 needed off 36. Left arm orthodox over the wicket. She bowls and Deepti Sharma hits it firmly away in the air over deep straight mid-wicket. Brilliant fielding. Slap back in from the boundary rope. And Strano now hurls it in and they took two. It looked a certain four, but Elise Perry, with all her athleticism, got there to make a stunning diving save and flick it back over the rope.
1: What an absolute champion. Hasn't had the best day with bat and ball, but that fielding effort is incredible. Just a little bit slow on the running between wickets too.
0: Molyneux bowls and Deepti drops and runs into the leg side. Six for 230. 35 needed off 34. Snay is 10 off 11. Deepti 27 off 24. And Sarah Elliott, it's not ridiculous to suggest that had India fielded well, taken its catches, this match would already be over. And that's the difference between the two sides. You see that magnificent work of Elise Perry, and in contrast to what we saw earlier from India.
1: Absolutely. India in the field cost 20 runs, we've said that before, at least, plus the drop catches, and Australia have saved easily 20. And that's the difference. They're going to be consistent and take on Australia consistently winning games. The fielding standards won't improve. On their day, you know, they have a great day, they'll beat them, but consistently they're not going to be able to win matches with the fielding standard the way it is.
0: Molyneux around the wicket comes up, hit back down the ground, drops! Snorana drove it very firmly back at the bowler and Molyneux put her down.
1: Obvious, so it's a little bit off her game here. We saw a short one earlier in the over and then the drop catch hit very, very firmly back.
0: Well, this is rare Sunday drama. Great cricket unfolding in Mackay. Great atmosphere. Molyneux up again. Advancing again comes Snorana and drives down to long off. They're pushing hard, thinking about two. They won't get two on the arm of Molly Strano, who whips it back into the bowler. 34 needed off 32. Six for 231. Snay moves to 11. Australia has not lost a one-day international since it was beaten by England in October 2017. October 2017, the last time Australia lost a one-day international. Molyneux over the wicket, bowls to Deepti Sharma. She plays with the spin and knocks it around the corner behind square. Deep backward square had to come in. Stella Campbell to do the fielding. They thought of a second but didn't take it. Can't afford to take silly risks. Running between the wickets hasn't been the Indian forte. 33 off 31 needed. 6 for 232. A ball to come in the 45th over. Deepti, 28 off 25. Snorana on strike. Last ball of the over. Molyneux comes up. She walks across the crease, turns it into a full toss. She's dropped! She pulled it away to square leg, straight to Nicola Carey. She may have had the sun in her eyes. It went straight to her, and she has put it down. Another moment.
1: Oh, wowee. Carey doesn't normally put those down. She was looking into the sun. We'll give her that. Just looked away at the last minute, didn't she? Turned her eyes off the ball.

0: I reckon she had to have lost it the way she turned her head as the ball was in flight there. She just didn't know where it was coming. And the sun was directly into her eyes. 33 needed off 30 at the end of the over. 6 for 232. Five overs remain. Snehrana is 11. Deepti Sharma, 28 off 25. Sophie Molyneux now bowled 8 overs, 1 for 34. Earlier, Australia posted a total of 9 for 264. Ash Gardner, 67, the top scorer, her highest one-day international score. Beth Mooney also made a half century, 52 for her, and Talia McGrath, 47. Goswami, 3 for 37. Pooja Vastraka, 3 for 46, the best of the Indian bowlers. For India, Mandana, 22. Verma, 56. Risha Ghosh, no score. Yastika Bhatia, 64. Pooja, 3. Mitali Raj, 16. Carey on approach. Bowls to Deepti Sharma. Full toss. Hit firmly. Down towards wide long on. Darlington there to do the fielding. And they take just a single. Deepti to 29. 32 off 29. Needed for India to win the game. Alistair Nicholson and Sarah Elliott with you.
1: You've got to run two off that. As a non-striker, you've got to be backing up and you've got to be turning back for the second run. It's what the Aussies do so well. It just takes so much pressure off if you can double it up.
0: The question I have with Nicola Carey, which I'll come back to in a moment, Carey running up, bowling right arm over the wicket to the right-handed Snehrana. She's beaten outside the off stump. With the sun in her eyes, why were her sunglasses on the back of her cap? She was not wearing her sunglasses.
1: I'm sure she's asking the same question right now, Elle, maybe. I remember playing a game in sunglasses once. I didn't normally wear sunglasses, and the day I wore them, the team dropped about 8 catches. I think I dropped 2 myself, and never again did I wear sunglasses to field in.
0: It's tense in Mackay. Carey up, advancing comes Snehrana, and drives and gets it through points. The chase is on for Strano. She won't get there. It's 4. Snehrana, a crucial boundary. She moves to 15 off 16. The Indian fans are going berserk. 6 for 237, 28 needed off 27 for victory.
1: This game is all theirs for the taking, India. Absolutely theirs. Just simple things, 1% things, running hard, get a ball on everything and put the pressure back on Aussies and the loose balls will come, or the Aussies will be forced to make some field changes, push the field up, and that's when the boundaries open up as well. Do they have the composure, though? That's the question.
0: Long on, deep mid-wicket, deep backward square. Kerry bowls. Snehrana advances again, slashes to extra cover. A shot at the stumps from Molyneux misses. They get through for a single. Sneh moves to 16. 27 off 26.
1: Certainly keeping us on our toes. Really exciting cricket. What a great start to the series it has been.
0: This multi-format series, Australia already with 4 points for 2 wins in the one days. We've got the test to come worth 4 points and 3 T20s worth 2 points each. Carey up and bowls. Deepti Sharma off the line of leg stump. Knocks it around the corner to deep backward square for another comfortable single. She is batting beautifully, Deepti Sharma. 30 off 27, 6 for 239. And we have 25 deliveries to come. 26 runs needed.
1: Question very much for Meg here is, who does she turn to?
0: Yes.
1: So many of the stalwarts that she normally has to turn to aren't out there on the field.
0: Sneh waits. The right-hander full toss, hit in the air, didn't get all of it. Chance of a catch, taken. Nicola Carey did the work all herself. Running towards short mid-off and taking the catch to dismiss Snehrana. So just as India was again seizing the momentum, Australia strikes. 7 for 239. Sneh is out for 16 off 18. And Nicola Carey has the vital wicket. They're checking for the no ball. Oh, I don't know. She's got anything behind the line, has she, Sarah?
1: Oh, maybe just. Just got to look at the replay again. Wowee.
0: Oh, I don't know when that foot's planted that there's anything behind the line.
1: And is it the shoe or the pant? Her pant leg's overhanging. That might be the bit that's almost there, but the shoe... Oh, that's close. I can't call that.
0: If this is not going India's way after what happened with the no ball on Friday night, I think there'll be serious outcry. This might not be out. It's not. It's a no ball and a free hit. And how these two teams keep bringing immense drama and tension with hints of controversy tossed in just to make sure it's the most engrossing sporting contest. Snayrana remains in the middle, and it remains 6 for 240 with a ball to come in the 46th over. So it becomes 6 for 240 with the addition of the no ball. 25 off 25. Free.

0: Long off. Deep mid-wicket, long on, deep cover. In comes Kerry around the wicket, bowls to Deepti, slashes hard. Out to deep cover it goes. They'll only pick up a single to complete the 46th over. Six for 200 and 41 is the score. 24 off 24 is the requirement for India. Snehrana 16, Deepti Sharma 31 off 28 will have the strike at the start of the next over. There are young Indian fans inside the ground beside themselves, standing up against the picket fence, chanting, jumping, energy bursting out of them, adrenaline pumping, hearts racing. What a scene in Mackay. Glorious conditions. The pitch has played really well. Wonderful regional venue for the start of this series. And who would have thought you could replicate the drama of Friday night? But Dirk Nannis, it all points to it. As Sarah Elliott steps out, the former Australian bowler Dirk Nannis has stepped in.
1: Another extraordinary game. And surely India have to get over the line, but we thought that in the previous game. I just wonder whether the collapse is going to come, and they're hanging in there at the moment. Can they get over the line? I think they can, but I thought that all day. Australia, keep coming.
0: Up comes Talia McGrath at the start of the 47th over. Wide of the off stump, attempted drive from Deepti Sharma. Elisa Healy tries to con the umpire into a feathered edge there, but there was absolutely nothing. This is sort of like how we used to view the Melbourne Football Club, I reckon, with India. They'd sort of let people down so many times that they couldn't be trusted. How you trust Melbourne now after this season, that's where India needs to get to. Can they break the record-breaking run of Australia? Deepti slashes and is caught. Carry it backward points. Deepti Sharma got a wide one outside the off stump. She went after it, didn't get it. And this time, the sun was no impediment to Nicola Carey, who took the catch. And Deepti Sharma is out for 31 off 29, 7 for 241, victory target 265.
1: And a notable tactic where McGrath just was tossing it up way outside the off stump. Pace off the ball, and Nicola Carey, well, she maintained having the sunnies on the back of her head, and it worked this time around. Having dropped a soda just two overs before, no mistake this time. Oh, has the game got another twist?
0: Every time India, as the innings has progressed, has looked like it's getting firmly on top and should go on and win, Australia finds a breakthrough. 7 for 241, 24 needed off 22 for India to win the game. McGrath picks up her first wicket, 1 for 32 in her sixth over. Snehrana's still out there on 16. And Julan Goswami, who swings lustily, doesn't always make contact, but when she does, it goes. And sometimes it hits the edge and goes in all sorts of wild directions. So this is going to add another element of unpredictability and chaos to a match that's riddled with it already. 24 off 22. That's the equation for India. Australia trying to extend its winning streak to 27 matches. As McGrath comes up, bowls over the wicket. Goswami drives down to wide long on. She'll pick up a single. 7 for 242. With three to come in the 47th over. Hope you're enjoying the coverage wherever you're taking it in on Grandstand Cricket. It's a lovely way to start the summer. Only a few weeks into spring, but that sound of summer calling and leather on willow. And tension on field. 23 needed off 21. Huge summer of cricket ahead on ABC Sport for you. And what a start we're getting in Mackay. Up comes McGrath. And bowls down the leg side to Snehrana. That's called a wide. 7 for 243.
1: 34 extras.
0: craziness. And our listeners are pointing out, Richard in Brisbane on 0467920222, you've been having a go at India's fielding, but the Aussies have dropped four catches as well, as over

0: 30 wides and now no ball. This was a little earlier. Richard from Brisbane. Up comes McGrath. Thanks, Richard. Oh, that's clever. Walking across the crease and lapping it. Fine down to the boundary. Fine leg was up, Darlington. And Snayrana has seized the opportunity to go across her stumps and play a superb shot for a boundary. 7 for 247. 18 needed off 20.
1: This is excellent execution. If she missed it, she was out. Ball's on the stumps, but it's also the ball that you really want to get when you're playing that shot. It's sort of half volley coming into leg stump. Executed that to perfection.
0: Conversations between Meg Lanning and Talia McGrath.
1: Start needing to have dot balls now. Rather than just relying on tight bowling, you need to really try and restrict, maybe take a risk here or there. Seven down with 18 to get off 20. You're still backing the batting side to get these.
0: The Indian team on the sideline watching on with tension written all over their faces. As McGrath's at the top of her mark. There's a deep backward square, deep mid-wicket. Mid on and mid off are up. And now deep cover point coming into play. Probably more a deep cover. Fine is up. Backward points. Over the top. Over third. Third was up. A beautiful uppercut from Snayrana produces another boundary. This is outstanding batting. Reading the fields and manipulating them. And perhaps orchestrating an Indian victory. 14 needed off 19. 7 for 251. A ball to come in the 47th over. Snayder 24.
1: That is really well played. It's probably not the ball you're expecting to this field. You're probably expecting a slower ball. Something shortish, but not pace on the ball and outside off to loft it over third's head. Wonderful batting.
0: It's about this situation where a wicket falls, when you feel like India's about to really take it away, but maybe not. Snayrana hits firmly down the ground, over the head of mid-on, and down to the rope. What an over for India. 14 off it. And now the game has swung firmly India's way. Australia will need to pull something out of the fire to keep this record-winning streak going. 7 for 255. Three overs to go. 10 needed. Snay 28 off 21. And Jalant Goswami is one. Dirk Nannis on Grandstand Cricket.
1: Three in a row. Three fours in a row really swung this game. Absolutely in India's favour. And now it's Australia having to chase it. I'd be inclined to bowl. Sutherland, I thought she was good today. She looked the most dangerous. Yes, she could go for a few runs, but the pace on the ball, she was pretty accurate. I think instead they're going to go Molyneux again. Doesn't take much now. Just takes some smart batting just to knock them around. You don't need to score big runs and hit fours.
0: Molyneux around the wicket at the start of the next over. Goswami drives. Hits out to deep cover. Just for a single. Nine needed off 17. 7 for 256. Snay 28. Jalant is two. Meg Lanning and Sophie Molyneux devising a plan to claim a wicket. The plovers are about. The fans are excited. And the record could be about to be broken. The record streak of Australia, 26 consecutive wins dating back to October 2017. Not only is it an extraordinary number of wins, but the length of time and the change of personnel during that period and the different teams played. It's a stunning record, but it's under threat. Molyneux flights one on the stumps and it's defended by Snayrana. A dot ball.
1: That's
0: nine
1: well
0: off
1: bowled.
0: 16.
1: And some good captaincy as well. All the fielders inside the circle on the offside. At least gives you a dot ball option. The batter wants to open it up and try and hit that way. There's risk.
0: Molyneux bowls one and cramps up Snayrana, who tried to advance but could only jam down on it and defend again. Two dot balls in a row. Sophie Molyneux, could she be a hero for Australia, having been bloodied when the ball hit her in the face? She's bandaged up around her lip, and that's a good, quick delivery, but it's cut away. Chance of a run out, thrown in by Sutherland. Healy whips them off, but they get home for one. Sutherland at backward point did the fielding. 7 for 257. Snader 29 off 24. 8 off 14 needed. What a wonderful atmosphere. Indian flavour in Mackay. Molyneux bowls. Goswami drives and won't beat the bowler. One dot, dot, one dot. Superb from Molyneux. 8 needed off 13 as a little bit of pressure starts to build. Another dot here would make it very interesting, Dirk.
1: It's great tactics. That offside field to come up and give them a dot ball option. That's the only way you're going to win this. You're either going to win it with wickets or with lots of dots.
0: Molyneux, a full toss, driven by Goswami, straight to extra cover where Lanning fields a dot ball. Just 2 runs off the over. 10 were needed off 18, now 8 needed off 12. Molyneux, 9 overs, 1 for 36. Snayrana, 29 off 24. Jalan Goswami, 2 off 4. India, 7 for 257, needing 8 to win off 12 balls.
1: Well, the question is, who are they giving the ball to now? Give it to him quick, but I'm not sure who they're going to choose. Sutherland's been good today. 7 overs, 3 for 30. Nicola Carey's going to get the ball.
0: Oh, there's drama. The sun starting just to go down. The floodlights are on. The game is on. 8 needed off 12. Snayrana has the strike, the right-hander. Carey's got the ball. And then she's got a long on, a long off. A deep mid-wicket, a deep backward square. There's more of a straight mid-wicket on the edge of the circle. Third is up. There's backward point, point and cover. Carey on approach to Snayrana, who's on 29 over the wicket. Full toss, helped around the corner. Deep backward square in play. Darlington does the fielding. And they pick up a single.
1: Could have been damaged there, but got away with it. Now I think they've got exactly what they want. They want the new batter on strike. John Goswami.
0: 7 for 258. 7 needed off 11.
1: Where do you bowl to her? You know, when Taylor Lenders come in, they're going to try and go towards that sort of mid-wicket region. That's where she's been hitting her big shots. So I'm going to try and limit her ability to hit in that direction. Third goes back down to the boundary. What you want to do is get singles. Or restrict singles, rather.
0: Carey comes up, passes the umpire, and bowls to Jalan Goswami, who heaves hard. Didn't time it well. Knocks it down to long on to Gardner for a single. Snayrana will be back on strike. Jalan Goswami is 3 off 5. Snay is on 30. 7 for 259. 6 needed off 10.
1: Really needs to either nail a yorker or get the batter just hitting with no speed into that offside, so that there's no single.
0: Snayrana waits. Carey bowls. She plays the glide down to short third. A third was out for Jalan Goswami. Third came up for Snayrana. Good captaincy. And they couldn't set out for a single. So a dot ball, and all of those so crucial for Australia now. 6 are needed off 9.
1: Ball gets hit with any pace, it beats that infield, then it's 4. Can't afford any pace on that ball.
0: Carey to Snayrana, a short one. She pulls out to the deep. Chance of a catch. Darlington takes a ripper.
2: at deep backward square. She looked to have moved slightly too far to her left. At the last second, she shored herself up and moved forward and took it millimetres from the grass. India looked headed for victory, but again, Australia strikes. 8 for 259. Carey with the wicket. Darlington with a wonderful outfield catch. And Snayrana, the set batter, is gone. 30 off 27.
1: Didn't try to hit it in the air, just tried to turn it around the corner. Probably 5 yards either side of that fielder. May well have been two, if not four. And instead, the top edge, again, see a wonderful diving catch in the deep. It's been glorious, as it has been frustrating, the Australian fielding effort today. Taking a couple of stunners, and they've dropped some catches too. And another twist to this game. Do they have the batting to get them over the line? Can they get there?
2: India, Dirk, has never made more than 261 chasing in a one-day international, regardless of whether they won or lost. They're now 8 for 259. They need 6 from 8. Meghna Singh, the new batter, but Goswami has the striker. Yorker dug out. They set out for a quick single. A shy at the stumps. No. Aborted. Molly Strano thought about it, but didn't throw. So we've seen the two subs for Australia with Rachel Haynes and Beth Mooney, both with injured hamstrings. Great outfield catches from Strano and Darlington. 5 needed off 7, 8 for 260. Jalan Goswami is 4. Meghna Singh to face her first ball. Deep backward square, deep mid-wicket, long on. Mid-off is up on the edge of the circle. There's a straight mid-wicket inside the circle as well. And cover. Cover point, backward point, third down on the rope. Up comes Carey with that skiddy action of hers. Full of length, driven down the ground. They'll pick up a single here. Two long on as Ash Gardner comes up to field. 4 off 6. 4 off 6 and over to go. 8 for 261. Australia has not lost a one-day international since October 2017. A streak of 26 consecutive wins. Meghna Singh is 1. She'll have the strike at the start of the next over. Jalan Goswami is 4 off 6. Carey, 7 overs, 1 for 42. What happens here, Dirk Nannis? Healy and Lanning in deep discussion.
1: Well, I think they've got exactly who they want on strike. You didn't want necessarily them to score off that last ball they have, and you've at least got the new batter on strike. I think Molyneux's going to bowl again. I think you need to do exactly what you did. She did in the last over, where she was bowling on the offside and asking the batter to hit forcefully through that offside. Take a chance. Molyneux's just going to drift the ball in and target straight. Yorker here. Maybe a little ball skidding through the defences.
2: Sophie Molyneux bandaged up, bloodied earlier, bowling the last over. A sweep shot, well fielded inside the ring by a diving Molly Strano. The sweep went to mid-wicket and Strano was there.
1: Well, the intention there is a slog sweep to get it over in one hit. 4 off 5.
2: 8 for 261. Meghna Singh on strike. Lanning in again to chat to Soph Molyneux, who can't really chat back because of the bandage around her mouth. It's tightly around the top lip. She can't open her mouth. She was hit by the ball fielding earlier. A lot of blood. But she's bravely back out there and attempting to win the game for Australia. Molyneux, left arm orthodox, around the wicket. Bowls to Meghna Singh. She sweeps and does get that to square leg. And they get through for a single. 3 off 4. 8 for 262. Meghna Singh 2. Jalan Goswami is 4. She'll be swinging hard, Jalan Goswami. That's her only method.
1: They've got two fielders now out in the deep. Long on, deep mid-wicket. They've kept the mid-wicket inside the circle as well. So it's pretty heavy in that direction, but that's where she likes to score. I think she'll try and do it in one hit, but from an Australian perspective, you just need a couple more dots.
2: Molyneux around the wicket. Goswami advances, hammers it down the ground. A bouncing ball over the rope for 4. We saw the Indian men break Australia's GABA record streak. And now the Indian women in Mackay, in Queensland as well, have broken Australia's record one-day international streak. 26 wins it will end on. India pulls off an amazing victory by 2 wickets. Jhulan Goswami lofting Sophie Molyneux straight back over her head to win the game. India wins by 2 wickets with 3 balls to spare. And if that, in fact, if these last 2 matches are a sign of what's to come in this series and in this summer, ABC Sport is the place to be.
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0: Luke Lewis, champion rugby league player for the Panthers, the Sharks, the Blues, the Kangaroos, and he's been part of our broadcast, my right-hand man, since 2019 after retiring in 2018. I feel like we know a lot about Luke Lewis, but there'll be a lot of this complicated character that we don't. I've been looking forward to this, Louis. How are you going?
1: Hey, Groove, how are you, mate?
0: Mate, very, very well. All right, you ready?
1: I'm ready to rock and roll. I've been looking forward to it myself.
0: Okay. Well, let's start in a basic sense. When did you fall in love with rugby league?
1: I think I actually fell in love with it probably when I was six, but I started playing rugby league when I was three. So first couple of years, I probably didn't really understand it. But when I was six, I remember getting a birthday present, and it was the old Winfield Cup video. And it had like all the highlights and
0: love
1: games
0: those.
1: Everything happened.
0: Yeah.
1: So that's sort of when I fell in love with as a young kid.
0: Now, we've often tested your memory when it comes to your own playing career. What do you remember about your first grade debut?
1: Oh, everything. I remember getting the phone call. I was sitting at Rainbow in Doonside with one of my mates from school and my footy team, and I was having hot chips and gravy, and I was on my BMX bike because I didn't actually have my license at the time. And then I get a phone call from Roy Simmons, and he says, mate, I'm taking you to Melbourne this week to make your debut. So I'll never forget it. And then I rang my mum straight away as soon as I got the phone. I said, mum, I'm going to Melbourne. She said, I already know. I got the phone call off Royce. You got to get the approval off her first, basically. So I couldn't wait to get home. So I rode from Doonside basically to Plumpton on my BMX bike as fast as I possibly could so I get up and training. So, it was pretty awesome week, and then obviously going to Melbourne, found out that my mum, my stepdad, and my sister were all getting flown down to watch, and next thing you know, I'm sort of walking out into the Melbourne, I think, I can't remember the name of the stadium, but it was the one with the roof on it.
0: Oh, at Dockland Stadium, yeah.
1: Yeah, different, had a different name back then, I don't know what it was. I sort of remember everything, and then I remember running out, and I think there was Robbie Ross at pullback, and you know, it's where Nick Howe, I get the tackle, and Marcus Bye and all these guys that I'd never thought in my wildest dreams I would get to play against, let alone make tackles against. So it was pretty cool. So
0: talk about full circle. I remember seeing your mum at your last ever game, also in Melbourne.
1: Yeah, crazy, eh? Debut down there. I think I played all my, a lot of my matches, like my big matches, like my 50th and my 100th and all that, always against Melbourne. So, my last game against Melbourne, missed out in the prelim to go to the grand final, but they sent me out in a really nice way, so very lucky.
0: What was the first job you ever had, Louis?
1: Mate, my first job, I used to work school holidays all the time. So I was big into... Yeah, my cars, my motorbikes and all that sort of stuff when I was a kid. So my school holidays, my stepdad was a boss of a frame and truss company. So he got me into every school holidays going and work. So I started obviously sweeping the floors and then helping out with, putting the nails in the frames where they had to go, and sort of went up from there. So that was my first job. Every school holiday, 6 weeks and 2 weeks holidays, I was in the factory floor working, trying to earn money to buy my first car and obviously do my first car up.
0: What was your first car?
1: I bought a little Holden Gemini. It was my first car. It was maroon.

0: So I bought that. I think I can't remember what it was, about $5,000. And then I went down a lot, put like all the interior in, bucket seats, put the gauges on the front bonnet, put new stereo in, all that sort of stuff as you do it in a young kid. And yeah, that was my first car. And I'm like, I would love still today to be able to go and buy my first car and redo it the way it was done when I was a kid.
1: Yeah, really. What's the best, despite what we may think of you sometimes, you are quite a deep thinker about many things in life. What is the best piece of advice you've ever been given?
0: Hands down, it's not what you do when people are watching, it's what you do when people aren't watching. Is probably the best advice I've ever been given. So that was Brad Izzard, by the way, who sort of told me that. He goes, mate, you know, everyone, you go to training, everyone, you'll do what you got to do, and you know the coaches are watching, so you're doing it, but it's what you're doing when, you know, no one's there to pat you on the back and, you know, give you all the pep talks and everything you need. So I didn't really understand what he meant by that. So he said, mate, if you're out there and, you know, the bloke who you think's trying to take your position is training, you need to be training. If you think he's at home resting, you need to be training. So eating well and doing all those kind of things. So that was probably the best advice I've ever been given.
1: Is that why you used to train on Christmas Day?
0: Correct. I still train Christmas Day, New Year's Day. And, yeah, that was basically the whole reason why, because I always thought, well, I don't think they're probably out training today, so we get up early before, you know, we have the presents, go for a 5K run, come back, do the old presents, and then try and get another training session. So I used to always try and train twice a day on Christmas Day.
1: Wow. Give me an achievement. Doesn't have to be footy, it can be. It can be anything in life. An achievement you're most proud of?
0: Mate, can't go past my kids. Two best things that ever happened in my life. So my kids, and then obviously, you know, getting married to my wife, and then obviously rugby league achievements. So, but those there, hands down.
1: Yeah, I wonder whether your wife Sonia would agree with the marriage.
0: Yeah, definitely not.
1: Tell us about your favourite TV show as a kid.
0: Oh, mate, I had a few, but my favourite TV show was always like Bewitched. I drew a genie.
2: And where will I sleep in the meantime?
3: Well, I don't know. Nice drawer. You'd be comfortable in there.
2: I do not want to sleep in a drawer.
3: Yeah, well, here, look.
2: I think I will take your bedroom.
3: But mine? Well, where would I stay?
2: In the drawer, master.
0: I just always just think how cool that be. Is like, you know, I'm a bit of a clean freak and OCD, so if I just said this is twinkling your nose, the house was clean, mate, happy days. So I can't go past those two. They're my favourite. Loved it.
1: Movies. What's your favourite all-time movie?
0: It's a tough one, Maury, because I've got a couple. I love this movie. It's called Shooter, which is, it's got Mark Wahlberg in it, and he's a sniper, and he gets set up and framed, and then he has to basically sort of avoid everyone and, you know, clear his name. So I love that. And the other one was Law Abiding Citizen with Gerard Butler. Again, a bit of a action sort of a movie, but in saying that, I don't like the process that happens. I feel like I'm on, even though he's a bad guy in it, but he actually, the whole process, I'm on his side, if that makes sense, because of what happened to him and his family and how he got treated. So I don't know why they're my two favourite.
4: Hey, this is the 21st century. You can't go to war with these people. In the end, the law is up.
5: In the end, the law will never catch and hold them. In a year or two, I'll be back in business. New names, new messenger boys, same old story. And I'll be dead. It's going to be some hard, hairy work, Pork. There's going to be more shooting and more people are going to die. Now, I didn't start it, but be sure as hell I mean to see it through. So you get it straight. You in or you out?
1: Who would play Luke Lewis in a movie?
0: Oh, my God.
1: I don't think he's available.
0: Sorry. I feel sorry for anyone that had to do it. But
1: it'd be a fun role.
0: It would be an awesome role, but look, I love The Rock, so I'm going to say The Rock.
1: Really? Okay. Well, it'd have to trim down. This one I've been waiting for. What is something we don't know about Luke Lewis?
0: Something you don't know. Well, I love gardening. I don't know if you knew that.
1: What?
0: I love gardening. Yeah, it's probably something you didn't know about me. So, on my days off, my favourite thing to do is, at least once a week, is mow my lawns, get in the gardens, get all the weeds done, have, just make my gardens look schmick and then be able to sit back and have a cup of tea or a coffee in my backyard and just look at my garden. So, yeah, so gardening's probably something you didn't know that I was right into.
1: Gee, I thought owning the beach you wouldn't have a garden. What about in the kitchen? Can you cook? Do you have a signature dish?
0: Nah, definitely not. I'm a horrible cook. I've never cooked a meal in my life. My missus is obviously Italian, so, mate, she does all the cooking. She's a great cook. And I've been with her for a long time, so... But I've been blessed, to be fair. I left mum's, moved into a house with my wife, and my mum cooked all my meals before then, and then Sonia's cooked all my meals since. So, no, I don't cook at all.
1: Happy days. You don't cook, but you like to eat. So, Louis, you're hosting a dinner party. You can invite three people alive or dead. Who are you inviting?
0: Mate, this is a tough one too. I love Joe Rogan. I just think he's so educated on a lot of different fields. So probably definitely Joe Rogan. I think he keeps the conversation going, sure, which is really good. So definitely Joe Rogan. The other one would probably be like, you know, someone who's super powerful and knows a lot about what's going on in the world. So someone like, you know, Elon Musk or someone like that. So I could learn a lot. As much as I possibly could. So maybe you could go and invest in some stuff straight away, build connections, and probably someone like Warren Buffett. Now, they're the three that I'd go, just purely because my education, super wealthy knowledge, the amount of knowledge that they've got and how they could pass it on that I could maybe retain. And I'm into all that sort of stuff too. Like I love research and, you know, what's going on in the world, you know, finances, opportunities for... you know, growth and all that sort of stuff. So I'm into all that, Maury.
1: That's a heavy dinner. Joe Rogan, Elon Musk, Warren Buffett, and a quizzical Luke Lewis. What scares you the most, Louis?
0: Oh, mate, I don't get scared of much when it comes to, like, fears, but there's one thing I just can't get my head around. It's small spaces. I get claustrophobic really bad.
1: Yeah, well, that's a legitimate one, claustrophobia.
0: Yeah,
1: coming from
0: claustrophobia is probably my worst. In fact, it's like it got to a stage where I had to actually go and get work on it. But I feel like I'm dealing with it a lot better now, so I'm pretty good at the moment with it. But yeah, that's probably my worst fear by far.
1: Apart from occasionally our penthouse suite at Brookvale Oval. let's move to music, Luke Lewis. Favorite band or singer all time?
0: Well, I don't have a favourite band or singer, but my favourite music is 80s. That's all I can say. Anything in the 80s, I absolutely love. So I'm not like a person where I have to listen to this band or that a guy or a woman who sings or whatever. I just have to have 80s music. I can't have any of the new school stuff.
1: Okay. What about the best concert you've ever been to, though?
0: I've been to three good ones. Like Robbie Williams was awesome. And I think Johnny Farnham was pretty cool. That was probably one of my favourite.
1: Attaboy.
0: And the Red Hot Chili Peppers. So I think those three for me were my favourite. But if I had to pick, I'd probably go Johnny Farnham just because of the era.

0: Good answer. I can leave it on that note, to be perfectly honest. Favourite holiday destination?
1: Again, two. Favourite one is... I'll say Bora Bora. I've been there a couple of times and I've loved it. But with kids and that now, I'd say Hawaii. So them two.
0: All right. Clowns, Louis. Great fun or terrifying?
1: I think they're great fun, to be personal. I know a lot of clowns. They're actually quite good friends of ours own a clown company, which is really good. But
0: of course you do.
1: Mate, you can have fun, but at the same time, you can dress up as a clown and scare people. You can do a lot of stuff with a clown. So I love them.
0: All right, rapid fire ones to finish with. Summer or winter?
1: Oh, summer, every day of the week.
0: Chocolate or vanilla?
1: Vanilla.
0: Sweet or savoury?
1: Sweet.
0: Peanut butter, Louis, smooth or crunchy? Not that I've ever seen you go near peanut butter.
1: No, I do. I have peanut butter every morning, Maureen. Me protein shake, so I'm smooth, though.
0: Actually, I have. That's an absolute lie. I've seen you on your third breakfast go for peanut butter on toast, so I take that back. Right. And finally, the big one, Luke Lewis, tomato sauce, cupboard or fridge?
1: Oh, fridge every day of the week, Maury. Every day of the week.
0: That is a champion answer for a champion bloke. Luke Lewis, been great fun getting to know you, mate, and I'll probably talk to you in about 30 seconds.
1: Yep, see you soon. Thanks, brother.

0: Judging on the Blind Side.
1: Who are the hogs for the homeless, he says? Who the hell is rooting King? Man, we can't
2: we can't help.
0: Ryan HG.
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0: ABC News, good afternoon. I'm Noni Edwards. An Australian says she and other activists were physically abused while detained by Israeli forces. 11 Australians who joined hundreds of others in the global Samud flotilla bound for Gaza have now been released from Israeli detention. A spokesperson for the flotilla group says the Australians were going through health checks at a hospital in Turkey. Niamh O'Connor says she was brutalised by the Israeli Defence Forces.
1: During the transit between the prison ship and the immigration yard, my shoulders were almost dislocated. I was kneed in the face again, I was kneed in the stomach. From there, I had my head slammed into the table multiple times. I was kicked in the ankle so I would trip.
0: The family of the Australian who died on the Inca Trail in Peru say they're shattered by his loss. Ethan White reports.
2: Victorian police officer Matthew Payton was on holiday in Peru hiking towards Machu Picchu when he tripped and fell to his death earlier this week. In a statement, Sergeant Payton's family say he was clever, funny and dedicated to his family, including his wife of 31 years and their three children. They say he always wanted to travel to Peru and had been learning Spanish ahead of the trip. Chief Commissioner Mike Bush says Sergeant Payton served in the force for 16 years, most recently as an instructor at Victoria's Police Academy, and was due for a promotion to senior sergeant next month.
0: The federal government says another group of Australians with links to the Islamic State group planning to make their way back from Syria could face time in custody. Of the four women who returned to Australia with their children earlier this month, three were arrested and charged by the Australian Federal Police. Federal Social Services Minister Tanya Plibersek says the latest group of travellers could face the same fate.
3: Well, I can tell you that they'll face the same consequences as the first group, which is if there are any crimes that they're accused of, they'll be taken into custody and treated with the full force of the law.
0: Malaysia is set to introduce new measures to protect children and reduce their exposure to harmful content online. Its Communications and Multimedia Commission says the new rules will require online platforms to include safeguards that limit account registration and ownership.

0: 16 died in an ambush in a church and a farm by armed men who opened fire indiscriminately. Security Minister Gerson Velasquez says the gang conflict marks a shift.
1: Hay indicios muy fuertes.
2: There are very strong indications that the perpetrators belong to a criminal structure that has connections to drug trafficking and that has also been shifting towards fruit theft and invading some palm-producing farms.
0: Back home, a Victorian court has heard allegations a woman was murdered after rejecting her farm stay guest's romantic interest. Anna McGuinness reports.
3: Timothy Loosemore is facing a trial in the Supreme Court, charged with the murder of Marie Vermont at her regional Victorian home in 2023. The prosecution alleges the 62-year-old from the UK killed Miss Vermont and lit a house fire to cover it up, or seriously assaulted her and lit the fire that killed her. The court heard Mr. Loosemore was a farm stay guest at the home in Goldie near Kilmore. The prosecutor told the court Miss Vermont had rejected her guest's desire for a relationship after they had a brief dalliance. The defence barrister said Mr. Loosemore denies killing or assaulting Miss Vermont or setting fire to the house. The trial continues.
0: US talk show host Stephen Colbert has presented the final episode of The Late Show. Colbert's final guest was revealed as Sir Paul McCartney, and there were cameos from the likes of Ryan Reynolds and Bryan Cranston, as well as riffs with a fake Pope Leo who refused to come out of his dressing room. The opening to the show was bittersweet for the host and his audience.
4: If you're just tuning into The Late Show, you missed a lot. Tonight is our final broadcast from the Ed Sullivan Theater, where... No, we were lucky enough to be here for the last 11 years.
5: Yes.
4: All right, that was... Can't take this for granted.
0: The show's cancellation was announced last July as broadcaster CBS's parent company Paramount sought government approval for a merger with Skydance to create one of America's largest entertainment companies. ABC News.
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8: Malola Leah, and welcome to Nisian Footy Fridays. My name is Sam Wykes, and with me is my Cook Island Koi, Tinida Arona, and we have you covered for all the rugby league and rugby union stories from across the Pacific. T, always a pleasure to have you on, my friend.
9: You too, my mate. A kia ora to all our listeners across the Pacific. And again, welcome to Nisian Footy. We have another huge show for you today. We have two of our usual Friday guests in Sala Tongatuki and Nemani Nondolo Kudandrani, who this week we will definitely have him.
8: He's on
9: the show. He won't be...
8: Can't wait to hear that story from Kitty Bus. His immigration issues.
9: I know I wasn't here last Friday, but did he do a voice note on the plane?
8: Yeah, well, I think he did, because the photo of him sitting on the plane drenched in sweat, it seemed like it came to play. He was nervous. So, like, he had some issues getting out of Kitty Bus, and make sure you stay tuned for that, because I've got no doubt this could go anywhere, this chat with him, and hopefully he has some rugby news as well.
9: Yep, so Nems will cover rugby. Sala will cover this week's round 12 in the NRL. We did have a game last night, which we'll get to very shortly, with the Raiders versus the Dolphins, and we have round 15 in the Super Rugby. What's the how many rounds do you have in Super Rugby?
8: Next week's the last one. Last round.
9: So you got this week, and then next week
8: round
9: is the last
8: 16
9: one
8: will be the last finals. Round before
9: and that's
8: quarterfinals.
9: It.
8: That's it. Yep.
9: True.
8: All done and dusted.
9: And then you go into international
8: Test
9: games.
8: Test footy, yes. Yeah. We still have more rugby to come, so you can't kick me off the show yet and just make it all rugby league.
9: And before we go on with our show, I just wanted to show some love and send love to Jai Arrow. You know, sadly, it was announced this week that he is diagnosed with motor neuron disease, and just a tough life can be tough. And when these things happen, it does bring our rugby league community together. And over the last couple of days, is that we've had players reach out and ask, how can we show support? This is coming from the Rugby League Players Association, where players have asked, let's do something for him. So it's cool to see that players get together. But on behalf of everyone here at ABC

0: see and knees and footy. We want to show a lot of love to Jai Arrow during this time.
1: Yeah, offa lahi atu to Jai Arrow and his family. Great words, T. Let's kick off with rugby league.
2: Hey guys, David Mead here, and you're listening to Knees and Footy.
0: Yes, last night we had round 12 kickoff. Now this weekend, we do have a fair few teams that

0: But we do have five games over this weekend. Last night we kicked off with the Raiders taking on the Dolphins in Canberra. Now, if you know Canberra in this time of the year, it is freezing.
1: It looked cold out there.
0: It is the worst place to play. It is like you're playing in England winter. It was 5 degrees on a Thursday night. And, you know, not the best time for fans to go and watch this game live, but, geez, it looked
1: cold. And to put in context, here in Sydney, like, it was still about 18 degrees when we were training last night.
0: And it's still cold.
1: So 5 degrees in Canberra, it will feel like zero or minus one down there.
0: And we did have some debuts for both teams. Brian Paul Neal for the Dolphins. He started at centre, and then off the bench for the Raiders, you had Jordan Uta, who made his debut. But the Dolphins, they made history, winning their fourth game in a row, beating the Raiders 30 points to 22. Now, I thought the Dolphins' halves pairings, Isaiah Katoa and Brad Schneider, they were outstanding. I do want to speak a little bit more about Isaiah Katoa's performance and probably the leader that he's becoming.
1: Yep.
0: But another shout out to Kurt Donohue and Corneli Lemuelu, who I thought also had some big moments during the Dolphins game.
1: Yeah, I like Kurt Donohue. I think he's one of the toughest players in the NRL at the moment. I just love how he goes about his business. Eh? Like he goes after it, doesn't he?
0: He gets after it, but he can also ball play.
1: Yeah, he's a smart footballer as well.
0: He's a smart footballer. You can put him at lock, you can put him at hooker, and he just loves to compete. And I love seeing him represent the Fiji Bati as well in that jersey. So, but moving back to Isaiah Katoa, you know, he had a huge performance, had two line break assists, had a try assist, 29 tackles he made as well as a half and 9 runs, but more his control. If you look back at those games where they scored so many points last year, he is getting back into that form where he is holding the defense in the middle just from his tempo and just picking the right pass, his delivery, his service. Really looks like he brings that spine together and they're all aligned to create opportunities on the outside for the Dolphins.
1: Yeah, I love the Dolphins' ball movement at the moment. And obviously, Isaiah is a centerpiece to that. And when you talk about his tempo, it's his foot speed to be able to engage the defense. So if he either takes on the line, you know, he gets him and it forces a defender to hold because he squares up. It's not like he's still drifting across field to try and give that player. And you know yourself as a lead runner, like how important is that that you've got a ball player that when he goes, he squares up for that lead runner to come and hit a line as opposed to someone that probably crabs across field and takes some space away.
0: Yeah, that lead runner is crucial because what that lead runner does on the back of those halves, so Brad Schneider and Isaiah Katoa, when you have a genuine lead runner, the defenders have to collapse on them. They have to get their bodies in front. So if they don't, they hit the lead. We seen last night, Corneli Lemuelu, ran through that hole, set up that try.
1: Nice little pop back on the inside.
0: Held the ball up.
1: Yep.
0: But if they're not genuine, you know, the defenders can slide off. So because they are genuine, defenders get in front, then they pick the right pass out the back. But I love Isaiah's movements, and I reckon he's picked up this a bit from rugby union, having to play further away from the defensive line and bring in that, like, engage the D from his tempo to be able to find the right pass.
1: You look at some of the halves in rugby league at the moment, say like even Joey Walsh from Manly. There's Mitch Woods that will come in for the Dogs. They have a rugby union background playing 5'8". And what you said is spot on because in union, because they're so, the defense is right on you. Like you don't have the same 10-meter space.
0: Yeah.
1: Like you've got to make a decision really quick and you've got to be able to fix a defender and create space for your outside men because there's obviously more players on the field in rugby as well. So your time and space is taken away in rugby union compared to rugby league.
0: The other thing I love about Isaiah is his leadership qualities. And
1: do you know how old he is?
0: How old is he?
1: He's 22 still.
0: You Googled that before the
1: show. I did, because I'm thinking...
0: He's your cousin.
1: I know, but like, it still spins me out. Like, it was only a few years ago that when he came on that Pacific Sports show, that he was in his school uniform, about to do his HSC.
0: That's right. Yeah.
1: And then he goes and plays for Tonga in the World Cup, and he's studying for his HSC before he prepares for a Rugby League World Cup as a 17, 18-year-old. Like, to now you fast forward, he's a captain of the Dolphins.
0: Well, he speaks...

0: speaks with authority. He speaks as a leader. And in the post-match interview, when he's beside Christian Wolf, his head coach, he has these words to say on the back of the debut of Brian Bolneau, and just says about him being himself. But we've got a short clip here.
1: The cliche of that next man up. And I'm just really proud of the boys. Obviously, Brian with his NRL debut. And one thing I just asked the boys coming in was just come in and be yourself. We don't need anyone coming in trying to be Hammer or trying to be Herbie Farnworth. Like, just come in and be yourself. We understand what we can do as a team. And when we're connected as a group, on and off the field, I think it definitely shows.
0: He is the captain of the Dolphins. He's sitting next to his head coach, the head coach of the Dolphins, and both of them. So the head coach is also the head coach of the Tongan international team, and Isaiah being the future captain of Tonga. As a Tongan, how does that make you feel knowing that you've got these players and coaches in these arenas, and they also represent the international Tongan team?
2: You know, when you put it like that, like in the moment, I'm probably not thinking that far ahead. But you're right, like it is actually something that should be celebrated, because we wouldn't have seen that 10 years ago.
0: 10 years ago, yeah.
2: You know, so that is something to really celebrate the fact and the way in the NRL space, because that never happened back in the day.
0: Well, Tonga, speaking of Tonga, my son also said, what side does Hamole Olokoatu play? And I was like, oh, on the right side? He goes, what side does Tolukola play? He goes, oh, I said, maybe on the right side.
2: Right side.
0: And then what side does Katoni Staggs play?
2: He's right side as well, right
0: so
2: side
0: you'll
2: centre.
0: So you have a Blues or right side Tongan side playing New South Wales.
2: You're getting me excited for Origin, and you're getting me excited for what's to be for Tonga come
0: and
2: World Samoa, Cup time.
0: Samoa is up on, on the other side. We do have Stephen Crichton and Brian To'o.
2: What a matchup.
0: What
2: a matchup. Here we go.
0: But we do have another four games over the weekend. We've got the Dogs taking on the Storm very shortly this evening. We've got the Dragons versus the Warriors tomorrow, Manly versus Titans, and then to wrap us up on Sunday, we've got Cowboys versus the Bunnies. Sammy, for the Bulldogs, this weekend, it is their 2,000th.
2: Get it out.
0: 2,000th premiership game.
2: 2,000? That's actually harder than I thought. 2,000.
0: Yeah, so just a fun fact. It's also the return of Jethro Rinakama.
2: Yeah, Rinakama set
0: boy. On the wing.
2: On the wing after a shoulder injury, so yeah, it's good to see him back in the side.
0: Shoulder Rico, he's been working hard at his rehab, and yeah, he gets his opportunity.
2: Love it.
0: This weekend. And another big milestone, Moiaki Fotuaika for the Gold Coast Titans. He will be the highest capped Gold Coast Titan player. He will, with 173 games, surpassing Mark Minicello. So some great news again for another Tongan. Moiaki Fotuaika, congratulations, brother.
2: Absolutely.
0: And then some other news we forgot to mention on Monday. Connor Watson, he has also gone over to PNG, similar to Jerome Luai.
2: Another chartered flight.
0: He's taken his partner. He's sussed out, you know, what the arena looks like, what PNG, what Port Moresby looks like. And
2: how important is it to take your partner? Selling her the dream.
0: Yeah, it wouldn't surprise me if we get some news shortly around Connor Watson's future. But he's been on that Pacific Sports Show. What do you think of his addition to the Chiefs if he was to play for PNG in 2028?
2: Well, we said it before about the type of characters that you need in an environment in PNG, and to ensure that you're not only just representing an NRL franchise, you're representing the country. Even though you might not be

0: And also league players go to union.
1: Where are you going
0: union.
1: With this?
0: No, league players go to union, like Zach Lomax or Lee Angus
1: One
0: Scriden.
1: Out of the 100.
0: But I heard there's some union players looking to jump over to the league, but also more so the Chiefs.
1: Yeah.
0: Have you got any background on that?
1: Well, I didn't want to sort of bring it up because I was hoping it wasn't true. But if you're hearing those whispers, it must have legs.
0: Man, I'm only hearing it from the guy across the desk. That's our producer, Phil, because he's wrote it here in the notes.
1: Nah, brothers Caden and Trevon Pritchard, one plays for the Brumbies and the other one plays for the Reds. The one that plays for the Reds, Trevon Pritchard, like he is a genuine freak. He's only 20 years of age. He'll probably go to...
0: What position?
1: He's a outside back. Oh, he can actually play 10, 12 wing. Fullback, so he's a good ball player. I don't know where he would play. I reckon he'd probably be a 5'8 in league. But honestly, that guy has a massive future. Like he's like another Isaiah, honestly, the way he plays and the way he has time and space with the ball and his footwork. I'd say he's probably better than Isaiah around taking on the line. Because he goes after it.
0: So the Chiefs are, he's looking at.
1: Well, apparently the Chiefs have approached him. Yeah.
0: I reckon it's different, though. If you think of Isaiah, he's played league at a junior level as well, so being able to see the shapes, the timing.
1: I don't know.
0: At least these union players have played some league. I reckon it's hard to jump.
1: Yeah, I reckon, to be honest, the amount of kids that are great at both games now, like there's more and more players playing both, and they've got to make a decision probably around 16 which way they want to go. There's so many... players, and I think of we've had Roman Tuamau on, who's now at the Raiders, and we had him on, and we talked about his junior. Like he played a lot of rugby union as well, so I've got no doubt. Boys are playing both, boys and girls are playing both to have that bit of an experience. But it would be a massive blow to rugby if Trevon goes to the PNG Chiefs,
0: Australia rugby.
1: Yeah, it would be because
0: He's like a Kirtley Bill
1: coming through.
0: Okay, so he'd be like a Isaiah.
1: Yeah, coming through, like a Lockie Galvin coming through.
0: Yeah,
1: okay. Yeah, so he'll be like that type of player. He's a big young star, and he'll play in the under-20s World Cup for Australia coming up.
0: Could he potentially be the Reece Walsh of rugby union if he stayed?
1: Oh, that's a big call. But he probably could, going off his highlights. Like, he's someone that I would want to go and watch personally.
0: A young Kalen Ponga.
1: Yes. I would put him in that same bracket. If the Chiefs get him, they've got a great young up-and-coming star. And we know full well that you can't compete with dollars if it comes down to that. The Chiefs would have him every day of the week. So, and if you're going after your brother and it's a duo, sign me up. But anyway, we'll soon find out. Hopefully they are building a really good roster, though, the Chiefs. Like if they're going down this path around, someone like a Jerome, someone like Connor Watson, someone like these two up-and-coming stars.
0: AJ, come on.
1: Oh, AJ as well, sorry. I feel like they have got a really good understanding on the type of people they want at their club compared to probably the Perth Bears, where it's probably like,
0: I was about to mention, we've spoken so much about the Chiefs, and I feel sorry for the Perth Bears because they haven't got much love. But I'm sure there'll be more news as the months go on, and we'll keep everyone updated here on Nesian Footy. But remember, you can hear every NRL game live on this weekend on ABC Radio Australia.
2: Hey guys, I'm Alan Alalatoa. I'm from the Wallabies, and you're listening to Nesian Footy.
0: Sammy, we've done the league part until we get to Salatonga Tuki.
1: Yes.
0: What do you got for us in rugby union world, mate?
1: It's actually good to hear Alan Alalatoa. He celebrates a milestone this week, 150 games for the big man. So he'll celebrate that against the Waratahs. So big congratulations to him. But, yes, it is Super Rugby this weekend. And one of the reasons why I'm actually probably more so excited than the other weeks is the fact that one of the young Tongan boys, who I know very well, is making his debut for the Western Force off the bench. So his name is Boston Fakafunua. His old man, Damien, we played together at West Harbour back in the day. And another fun fact, his cousin or uncle or very close relative is the Prime Minister for Tonga, Lord Fakafunua.
0: So he's royalty.
1: Royalty. He's a noble.
0: True.
1: Yes. So they're from Malfunga in Tonga. So
0: they're going to roll the red carpet out for him or?

0: think so. There's got to be something there for him. Imagine that. The red carpet comes out for Boston. But the thing that I love about Boston as well is I've seen his journey up close and personal. And he didn't make a few rep teams at the age of 17. And some of the conversations we had around those moments when you don't make a team was pretty cool just to share some experiences. And I know you've had the same thing too.
1: Oh, so you've known him for this long?
0: Yeah, since he was in high school.
1: How old is he now?
0: He'll be 21, 22. Yeah, 21.
1: So it's been a few years since those moments.
0: Those moments. And I've probably known him because when I, with Damien, his dad, like I've seen him run around as a, 9, 10, 11-year-old as well. So I've known him for a very long time. And, when we had these conversations around him being overlooked or being dropped, I said, mate, that happens to everyone. You're going to experience, and I guarantee this, you're going to experience more setbacks and disappointments than you will rewards in your pursuit of trying to be a professional rugby player. And when we had those conversations, I said the most important things that you need to control when you have these setbacks is one is your attitude, how you carry yourself, your effort, just to keep showing up and making sure that you're putting in the work. And then that will filter into your preparation and to hopefully your performance. So you do that on a consistent basis. You do that really well. Long term, you're going to be rewarded. And that's why I love the fact that he's making his debut this week against the Drua off the back of staying consistent in those areas. And I know you know that all too well, T.
1: Yeah, it's how you react. And was it only on Monday when we spoke about the tunnel, that image where you're where the cartoon image of the person digging the tunnel and the gulch just behind the wall? And, in rugby league, when you are younger and around, 15, 16, 17, and you're not making these rep teams, I've had these conversations with someone last night, actually. I said, you got to zoom out. Think exactly what you said. Think long term. These things have happened, but it's how you react and it's how you control those things that you just mentioned that will impact the long term success. Now, you don't want to be the superstar. Not everyone's going to be the superstar when they're 16, 17, but you keep doing your thing. You'll find your opportunities. And when those opportunities come, like this weekend, you take it with two hands and you run with it.
0: And the biggest one, and this is my biggest advice for anyone who's aspiring, like I was not consistent enough in these areas. And that's why my performance gap was difference between my best and my worst. It was too big. But the great players, you wouldn't even know if they had a bad game.
1: Yeah.
0: To their own standards, they might say I wasn't good enough. But to someone on the outside looking in, they're going, oh, mate, you're a freak.
1: And sometimes it's not about those players looking for the big play or being the superstar where they need to do their chip chase. It's actually just doing the basics really, really well. So your worst game is out of 8 out of 10 and your best game is out 8 out of 10.
0: And that's what we spoke about with Boston. So in his position, he's a 12, an outside back. He played on the wing sometimes. I said, okay, if you carry or clean out your first action off the ground, you need to reload quick. So there, there's effort areas. You work hard off the ball when the ball's nowhere near you. You're sort of anticipating where it's going to be next. You make sure your communication is on point. You make sure your knowledge and your game plan, like your awareness of the game and your game plan, you know that better than anyone else. And if you've got an injury, you make sure you communicate that well, because all of those things that don't require talent, that's what actually sets you up for success. It's, as you said, it's not those chip and chase moments or those big plays.
1: Or the big hits.
0: It's all the little bits of glue in between that allow you to have those moments later on. So, he'll come off the bench. Hopefully he does the job and we see more of him in the future.
1: They play the Drua?
0: They play the Drua.
1: So, did they not play the Drua not long ago?
0: Not that long ago. That was in
1: Lomax's
0: Fiji. That was in Fiji. So, they'll play now in Perth. And we'll hear more from Nems as well on how that game will unfold outside of his stint in Kiribati. But we'll go over to Moana Pacifica. They take on the Reds. And this Saturday or tomorrow could be the last time they have a home game.
1: The Moana?
0: Moana Pacifica.
1: Man, this might sound silly, but where is their home game?
0: North Harbour Stadium.

0: him in.
1: Why did you have to think about that?
0: No, I had to just check my notes.
1: So, I mean, that's just probably a question that we've asked a couple of times, like, where is the
0: home base? But it's a tough one.
1: Because it's the people's team, their home is wherever the people are.
0: Their home is where the heart is.
1: Wherever the people's hearts are.
0: That's the one.
1: There it is.
0: There we go. We're on fire today.
1: We should clip that one up and put it on your socials.
0: But, you know, when you think about the week or the last 2 weeks of their competition with players probably already signed elsewhere and the uncertainty of their future, I had a look at their socials and it looked like the theme of this week going into the home game was connection. It looked like they had a big Carver session the other day. So I don't know if that's going to help their performance or hinder their performance. Well, but
1: put your head coach on, head coach's hat on. In a week like this, you know, there's no future for Moana after. How are you trying to prepare the players? What are you doing?
0: Keeping the environment light, stay connected, stay happy, boys. Obviously, we've got a job to do. But I want you guys to spend as much time together on and off the field as possible, because you know what it's like when you play your last game of the season and someone goes, man, this is the last time this group of players will play together.
1: Yeah.
0: You know that feeling, eh?
1: Yeah.
0: And this is one of those times where genuinely this is probably the last time we'll see a Moana Pacifica jersey.
1: Yeah.
0: In Super Rugby. So go out and make the most of the next 2 weeks. That's how I'd approach.
1: Did you speak to Tana?
0: I will next week because I'm in Canberra calling their last game with ABC with our old mates, Declan.
1: Oh, well, you should post that as well. Tana.
0: Get me in there, coach. Get me in the All Blacks. But we wish them all the best. And some other games that are unfolding. We have the Crusaders and Chiefs. That's a big one to determine who will be top four in that space, with the Hurricanes pretty much wrapping up top spot. They should get over the Highlanders, and we have the Force Drua. So, T, big week ahead for rugby.
1: Just quick one. Top two, who do you think is going in the Super Rugby Grand Final at this stage?
0: At this stage, I'm going to put my house on the Hurricanes and Crusaders Grand Final.
1: Hurricanes, Crusaders, Grand Final. Yeah,
0: that's what I'm anticipating.
1: And then going back to Rugby League, NRL, top two, Grand Final.
0: Top two. At this stage, mate.
1: Round 12.
0: I can't even get a round right, let alone who's going to be. Like, it's so hard, mate. You got the Melbourne Storm not even in the top eight.
1: Well, you'd have to say Panthers is a lock-in at this stage.
0: It's too hard to pick.
1: And I would love, absolutely love the Warriors.
0: Oh, can you imagine the crowd for the Panthers Warriors game.
1: Imagine a Panthers Warriors
0: game. That's a grand final I would love to see. But anyway,
1: we'll soon find out come
0: September.
1: Let's head over to Sala Tongatuki here on Nijan Footy.
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3: 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Tongatuki!
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1: It's time to hear from our NRLW superstar. She represents the West Tigers. She also has played for the New South Wales Blues, the Jillaroos, and the Fetu Samoa. Our superstar, Sala Tongatuki. Sala, welcome back to Nijan Footy Fridays.
4: Thank you.
1: How has your week been? And, you know, I know the girls have been, what's it now, week two into NRLW preseason?
4: Yeah, we're about to wrap up week two. That's for sure.
1: How's it been? Yes. How's the first couple of weeks been?
4: Not too bad. Obviously, we've probably put in the work in the off season as a collective. So we knew we wanted to utilize this preseason to just do a lot of footy stuff. And yeah, it's been good. Been tough as well. Probably one of the toughest preseasons I've done. I think I touched on this before. But yeah, it's exciting. I'm seeing a lot of my teammates, you know, PB, looking fit, stronger, just their physique and that. Like, they know that the work that they're putting in, they're getting the results and that, and it's paying off, but it's only just, you know, week two of preseason. So, yeah, looking good so far, I reckon.
0: Sala, in the off season, you said that there was no music allowed in the gym. Is that still the same case now in preseason, or have you broken a few records to get some music?
4: Although we have probably reached our target to get to earn our rights with music in gym, but I think the girls have just fallen into that, you know, the energy, like we thrive off each other's energy. Like when someone's, you know, about to

0: finish off like a superset, and like obviously it's heavy weights, and they're about to finish, and they do it. Like we got everyone around each other. We just cheer each other on. Racine, like McGregor, she's looking so fit. Last night she was doing like, you know, touch and go chin ups, and for females it's like, you know, it's really tough chin ups and holding your weight. But man, she's cut a lot of weight off. I think she's lost about 6 kilos or something in her preseason, and she's a spine. So like, obviously, the fitter you are, the fun your footy can be. And yeah, she was just going touch and go, and all of us was cheering. And as soon as she got down from her last rep, she literally said she wanted to do like the haka, like her pukana.
1: Yeah,
0: that's the NO. I was like, that's what we want to see you happy and thriving in your training. And yeah, it's good seeing players like her. She's one of our seniors, and yeah, excited to see how Ray goes. That's just an example. So,
1: That's cool. Is there anyone in the squad now that probably play harder than they train? So I had done a training session.
2: I know where you're going with this, yeah.
1: I done a training session with a friend of mine, James Maloney, and he was the most – he hated training.
2: George
1: he hated,
2: Smith was the same.
1: Hated the gym, but he's won competitions. Oh. He killed it on the field. Yeah. And one of his sayings were, games aren't won in the gym. Is there anyone in the NRLW who play a lot better than they do train?
0: Oh,
2: might have changed back in the day. That's like a real old school mentality.
1: Yeah, I think so.
2: You know what I mean? Because yeah, George Smith was exactly the same. Like on a beep test, he would pull out at 8.
0: You know what? Yeah. Funny that you say that too, because like, I was chatting about this to Ray about, you know, we used to have Harvey Norman trainings, and the timings, like, you know, our sessions would be heaps late because we wouldn't really get field privilege in it. We would always have to be after the boys run Massey and whatnot. But, and we were saying, like, bro, we would actually, you wouldn't do any of the prep stuff that you have now with high performance. That's something that's like recently been incorporated into the women's spaces, you know, doing your reps, the extras, all that stuff before you go onto field. Whereas back then in Harvey, we used to just rock up. We just literally just put our boots on, just train, and then we just go and play.
1: Like yeah, there was no band work, and like, no activation.
0: Yeah, yeah. No band work, no activation, nothing. But you know what? You probably play your best footy. Like, and I think that was just because of the, like, they just loved footy.
2: Yes.
0: They just want to go there to have fun. That was a difference. Whereas now it's like, some people don't want to do the extras. So 1%ers of band work, but you have to do it.
1: Yeah.
0: And then some have been copping niggles because they're overloading, or, you know, it's something they're not, their body's not used to yet. So, I feel like that's definitely old school mentality.
2: Salah, that's a very good point. And honestly, I don't want to plan. It is a good point. Like, you do want to have professionalism about your preparation.
0: Yeah.
2: But at the end of the day, sometimes if you see more aqua bags and bands out for your warm-up that goes for about 4 minutes, and you go, bro, it took longer to set up than it does to get through it. So I'm with you, mate. Just get enough with the carry-on. Just get
1: the ball on the field, mate. Let's go kick the ball around. Anyway, earlier this week, the State of Origin, NRL State of Origin men's teams were announced. What were your thoughts on both squads? Were there any players that stood out to you? For me, I love that Tolu Kola got his call up. What about yourself?
0: Amen. For me, it's nice seeing Tolu Kola be recognised, but also Jojo Fifita. He's been like obviously under the radar, and just it's nice to see him get his recognition, but I don't know, Adam Fanua Blake is in there, huge. Like, since the whole, yeah, it's huge. Like, it makes it hard too now, like, because there's that many good middles. But obviously Adam's got his core. And Hull Mule, he's always been on the brink of, you know, either on the bench or 18th, like, he, you know, but he's fully earned his right starting in back row. He's had a good season thus far. But probably the big one for me, I'm just obviously biased here, but is Jacob Saifidi. I feel like he's always been consistent and he's just never obviously got the look at, but it's nice to see him back in there. And Britton Okoro.
1: Yep.
0: Off the bench for Queensland. That one shook me. I just didn't know he was a Queensland boy. I'm just so used to seeing him in Sharks colours and, yeah.
2: Did you see Adam Fanua Blake's comments?
1: With his family from Queensland?
2: No, just around saying that if I was the opposition team, I'd hate to play against our forward pack. Like, he's already just thrown
1: he's already put it out there
2: that with him, Homole, and those type of players, he goes, yeah, I'd hate to play against our pack. And I was like, yup, there he is.
0: Yeah.
2: There he is, yeah. The enforcer.
1: He was also born, his family's from Queensland, or he was born in Queensland.
2: Born in Queensland, yeah, and then mascot boy, they came down here early, yeah.
1: Hey, Salah, just with the new eligibility rule changes, you know, for yourself, someone who's played for Fetu Samoa, the Jillaroos, and for the Blues, you know, what are your thoughts on the changes and seeing Adam Fanua Blake now being able to represent the Blues after playing for the Kiwis, although he only played one game for the Kiwis that stopped them from playing Origin?
0: Mm. Yeah. Oh, I think it's huge. Like, we obviously get to see the best of the best play one of the best, like, obviously it's the quickest game. And, yeah, it's obviously, I've seen it already, some of the girls that have been so good consistently, and obviously once they play Kiwi fans, they couldn't come back and play. I mean, those games were the games that obviously got the Origin to where it is now for the women's game. Like Nita Maynard, there was Maitor Federica, and those were the players I was pushing. And I feel like this is only going to get better, and that the intensity of the game, it's going to give a quality game as well. So, yeah, I'm a big fan of it. Obviously, some don't get to play it because of those players. It's just heaps of options in that. To pick from, so it's a good headache to have.
1: Let's move on to round 12 in the NRL this weekend. Last night we did see the Raiders versus the Dolphins. The Dolphins getting up on that one. But which game stands out to you this weekend?
0: Probably the Cowboys and South's game, the last game.
1: Which players are you looking forward to watching?
0: I'm definitely looking forward to Tolonoa Pinatani. For Salves, who will be making his debut, just from watching him in his cup games. And he's just really explosive with his footy. And I know, like, obviously we've seen his call-up with T and his mum. And, that one got me.
2: Slack, no Tash, eh? Why does Tash always miss out
1: on the spotlight? She was probably training.
2: Oh, and it actually makes sense why Tiana pulled out of TV for next week. She won't be here. They're all heading up to watch him play. To the game. So, yeah, it's going to be a special occasion, especially when you consider the heartbreak that family has had, with their, losing their father back in the day. Now that they get to all celebrate, like, that was heartwarming to see the emotion that came out of those phone calls.
0: Yeah, definitely. Well, it's a real moment as well for the family. Like, obviously, they're doing the last name proud. It's three now that's playing first grade. So that's probably applaud their mum, who's obviously raised them all on her own since the tragedy. I'm looking forward to seeing Tolonoa debut. There's going to be so much energy and excitement for their family when they head up. Another player for the Cowboys for me would probably be Viliami Vailea. I found him really super physical. He's got strong carries and he's got potential. Like, every time he comes off the bench, he really shifts the momentum for them. So, yeah.
1: Who wins this game and why?
0: Who would I lean towards? I'm probably going to go to the Cowboys at home. I just think the crowd and their forward pack gives them the edge, especially being at home as well, and just the advantage in that with the travel. But honestly, if South's complete high and Cody Walker does his thing, controls tempo, and yeah, I think they have every chance in that as well to win. But I'm probably just going to lean towards Cowboy for this one.
1: Beautiful. I'm going to go Cowboys for my tipping as well. So
2: I'm going to go Cowboys.
1: Cowboy. Are you going Cowboys?
2: Cowboys. The Cowboys. That was me. Getting the towels out. That's all I was good for.
1: Well, Salah, I appreciate it. As always, we appreciate you for joining us here on Needham Footy every Friday. Have a great weekend and stick into training.
2: Later, Salah. Thanks, much love. Boys.
0: Appreciate it.
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3: With Nemani Kurindrani.
2: Yes, Nemani Nandolo Kurindrani joins us. He is our former Flying Fijian. He wears many polo shirts now, many hats. and he is here finally to talk about some rugby news. But before we get there, Nems, firstly, how are you? Especially after a stressful trip back from Kiribati.
5: Yeah, well, first of all, Bulla boys, apologies for last week. There was a bit of a mishap. As you just said, we was in Kiribati last week for one of the hats that I wear. I was there for a week. Beautiful people, beautiful island. But, I was lucky to make the flight. So just a bit of a recap. We've checked in and I've decided, people who know, if you've been to Kiribati, seafood is massive thing. Fish, lobsters, tuna, like they get caught tomorrow. They're selling on side road. Anyway, I decided I wanted to buy 3 eskies of fish and lobsters. bear in mind, I'm not going to Australia. I'm going to Fiji, which is an island in a country that is full of fish.
2: Yeah, fresh fish there, yes.
5: I was just looking at the value and the price wise. As you know, it's tough times around the world. And anyway, so nearly didn't make my flight, nearly missed the check-in. I've gone into immigration, handed it in, and as you know, when I get flustered, Wikesy, I swear. and I am just like, and I'm not even at the front desk yet to check in. So anyway, got through that, it's like, been done, got it wrapped and everything, signed off on it. Then I got to the front desk, and then the name on my passport is different to the name in their system. And it was Nemanja Nondolo, and then that was in the system, in their system, then in my passport it says Nemanja Kurindrani. So they pulled it out. They're like, nah, mate, you can't get on. I was like, please, I need to get on. I live in Fiji. I'm a Fiji citizen like this. And they're like, nah. And then I was just like, and even by now, I'm good. I decided to wear grey shorts that day. I decided to wear grey shorts. It is wet, crease, everything. I'm in all sorts. And then I get taken in. Immigration's like, if you got any ID, and every ID I'm pulling out is either Kurindrani or Nasinginiavi, but there's no Nondolo. Like, anyway, I'm with my boss from the company. She's like, oh, look, I'll go. I'll, you know, make sure that, you know, I'll tell them that I'll get you another ticket. She's already preparing. I'll get you another ticket. And it doesn't fly till Tuesday. And I was like, mate, I need to be in Fiji. I'm commentating tomorrow. Anyway, thankfully, this guy comes in. He goes, I got to the point, and the guy's like, you sure you got no other ID on you? Nothing else? And I just went, this is last resort. And, boys, I don't do this.
1: He's done it. Google my name.
2: Can you get your phone out and go to the search section of Google?
1: He's done it.
5: Mate, I literally, genuinely went there. And then after that, he's gone. It's like, oh, you look skinny in this photo. you think? my boss that was with me, she'd given up hope. She's already telling the guys in the head office in Brisbane, hey, listen, get him on a flight on Tuesday. Anyway, long story short, the flight's taken off. I'm on a plane. They finally let me through. As I'm leaving, they go, oh, good luck tomorrow. I was like, mate, get me out of here.
1: So just to
5: confirm. Anyway, long story short, I got my fish and everything, and, made it back to Fiji safe and sound.
1: Just to confirm, you told the bloke in the office to Google your name.
2: Which photo popped up first? Was it a Crusaders one or something, was it?
1: Crusaders one.
5: Like, no, so he's gone to me. Have you got any ID? And I've just gone, look, I'm doing what I'm doing now, and I've done this.
2: It is that. Look at the one with the singlet as well.
5: I had to get that one.
2: Oh my goodness!
1: Wow.
5: And I was doing this one, and I was like doing this.
2: Just scroll it up. This is me here.
1: Googled your name, pushed images, showed all the photos of you in a Crusaders jersey. How good.
5: Because in the islands, I'm only ever known of playing for the Crusaders. Like, forget the other teams. Forget the Tars. True. Forget Europe. And so I pulled that out, and then he was like, oh, yeah, you look skinny here. And I was like, you know, the islands, they don't bend the truth that much.
2: Call a spade a spade. Glad that you got home safely. And did the fish, did that get home safely through customs. Because you know what they're like sometimes? If they can see fish, hey, put this one in the back.
5: Yeah.
2: So we lost your luggage.
5: My boss bought another Esky too. She's Samoan and she was going back to Oz. She had to pay $500 to get it across Australia. They got to Australia and I packed it for her and everything packed. Like, they got it and they're like, they threw it away because I forgot to gut the snapper.
1: Oh.
2: What a trip to Kiribati. Oh my goodness.
5: Yeah, the thing is, I just needed to get on Fiji soil because once I get a Fiji soil, it's like, boom. So it went through customs and they were like, it was my cousin that was working there. And then I actually had the piece of paper, said, oh, it's fish. And she's like, I said, I'll see you later.
2: Once this guy, T, if you ever go to Fiji with your family, give this guy a call because when he says, when you get on Fiji soil and he goes, I've got you, man, this guy's the king. This guy's the king. So no matter what, honestly, you could be breaking the law. Hey, shit, the money, all good. Doesn't pay for anything over there either. So here he is.
5: I've got to pay for coffee.
2: Every now and again. But anyway, we should actually get to some rugby news after that. that's what you're here for. But the Drua, we'll just quickly touch on, obviously, their performance against the Tars. I was expecting big things, you know, when I think about my tipping and I was, and you go, oh, no, choose them, not hopefully. I was like, you know what, this week I'm in, I'm locked in. Yeah. And I guess it wasn't the performance that they would have wanted to have. But how were the boys after that one?
5: Yeah, it was obviously a bit deflated. They were very deflated. But you know what, the best thing, the thing about that week, they prepared well. They had that week of that come in fire and they come in energised. You know, the Drua and Waratahs game, like, these guys get up for their games. It's obviously one team that, you know, the Drua love getting up for. And it was, like, I don't think, like, they were just – it just looked like they were deflated on the out there. The Tars, I would say the Tars executed well. Like, every time they got the opportunity in their 22, every time they got into the 22, they scored, right? And I think – you know, fair play to the Tars. They rocked up. They had rested all their big guys. Suali'i pulled out. You know, so you're thinking, you know, and I just think maybe overconfident maybe kicked in. But it was definitely, we didn't expect that. And you know what, it is hard though. Like, and I say this openly, is commentating the game.
2: When you're part of the coaching system, yes.
5: Being in the inner sanctum now. It is tough, man, because you're like, you know what the sort of the plays and what they do and stuff. And then when it does go to plan, you are, and obviously for 60 minutes, it was all Tars. So, but yeah, it was another opportunity gone begging, which I think a win there would have sort of helped our cause to get into the sort of the quarters. And now it's sort of hope and a prayer and winning and then obviously waiting for other results. But I think that's just the season in general, Waikiki, is that there had been 4 or 5 games where we probably should have won. And we would be talking about quarterfinals rugby now, but you know, it just isn't the case.
2: When we look towards the Western Force, look, the Drua haven't won in Perth. And I guess the way that they've lost in Perth has probably been probably the most concerning thing. It just seems like they leak a lot of points with that big travel over to Western Australia. And I'll probably look at the Western Force. They're very good in the kick counter. I think it's Matt Greeley makes a lot of good meters from his kick returns, and their back three are very good at, I think, managing the kick battle and making you play out of your end. And their D is unreal in that sort of area. Like, for you guys who want to play footy, how important is that to sort of, you know, plan for what you do out of your end zone? To still want to run with the ball, which you guys are really good at.
5: Yeah. No, well, you know, everything you said about the Force, like, it's just they're a team that's relentless. Like, they don't do anything special, but they do the small stuff special. So they're special in that department. And I just think, you know, if I was a Western Force playing the Drua this weekend, I'd be just being patient in that kick battle. One thing we've probably spoken about here, particularly with Kemu and Simi and the halves, was like, you know, let's not be afraid to be patient in the kick battles, because that's, as you know, in the past, we can probably get bored really quickly. So you kick back the ball and we want to run. And I dare I say that'll probably be their game plan. kick it down. They did that against the Reds, who play similar to the Drua. They pressured them with a kick battle, went, played in the right areas, scored, took their opportunities, and I think that's going to happen. So the Force, you know, again, as you said, it's long travel for the lads, you know, going across halfway across the globe to go play at the Force. And, you know, the Force are going to be up for this as well. Obviously, they've lost as well. So, man, it's hard to pick it, man. Like, you just hope, for me, like, as much as, you know, the Drua do well, I want them to do well, you just hope they front up. And that's, you know, you're at that point now of the season. Just go out there and just give it all your all, you know, because it is a tough ask. And I say that, you know, wholeheartedly, it's a tough ask to go to Force. But if there's one team that can do it and just pull something out of nothing, we saw that in Canberra, it's these lads here from Fiji.
1: There's your Smokey, Sammy.
2: Yeah, might have to go Smokey this time for the Drua for this weekend. Appreciate your time. We'll finish on that note so you can't have any comebacks for me. But love your work. Love your work. Look forward to talking to you next week, brother. Take care. More there.
6: Smoke. You better lock it up. You better lock it up. You lock it up. Lock it up. Lock it up. Lock it up. Smoke.
2: Mate, I need to lock myself up after my performance last week. I was horrific.
1: And mate. Yeah, Will Hopewite was on here on Knees and Footy covering.
2: Did you text him to choose a team? Yeah, I know, but you know, remember last year you used to have a soup?
1: Not this week.
2: Yeah, too much on, because, eh?
1: Oh, no, not too much on. I'm
2: too
1: already
2: many gigs
1: up.
2: On.
1: I'm up 11-8, that's why.
2: I'm up 11-8.
1: Yeah, I'm already up. Whereas last year, mate, that was just a big stitch up.
2: And it's a tie. You wouldn't believe it. I've come back from 14 down. But anyway, it is our lock and smoke where we choose a team that we think is definitely going to win and one that might upset the round from both codes. A little roughy there. With the limited amount of games in the NRL, does it make it harder or easier?
1: It will make it easier.
2: Easier, okay.
1: Because the State of Origin players are missing as well. So keep that in mind when you pick your team.
2: Yep.
1: And which players didn't get selected for the State of Origin and are still playing.
2: Okay.
1: So I won't give you the intel on that one, but the winner at the end of the year will still receive a full course meal.
2: Full course.
1: By yours truly, Sammy White. So
2: at least we get to eat together. That's the main thing.
1: Yeah, that's
2: so
1: the main
2: that's all
1: thing.
2: Good. Okay, I'll let you kick it off there. What's your lock here?
1: All right, so my lock-in, looking at this weekend's game, I am going to go. You'll love this one. I'm going to go the Force.
2: Force of the Drua. Yeah. It's probably not a bad lock. It's probably not a bad lock.
1: Sorry, Nims. I know we just spoke to you, but
2: you
1: didn't sell it to me. When you were like, oh, you know.
2: Mate, they concede like over 30 points every game in Perth. It's
1: and
2: like,
1: the
2: I don't
1: Drua
2: know.
1: Just need, if there's one team, you know, they can turn up. Nah, they're not.
2: So yeah, that's probably not a bad lock, that one.
1: Sorry, boys.
2: I'm going to go my lock. I just think with the outs of the Manly team, I know that.
1: Hamole, Tolu.
2: Yes, I just think they're big outs. Lehigh's out as well. He's apparently suspended for touching the ref, pushing over the ref. He got one game suspension. So Lehigh's out.
1: Hey, don't underestimate Fosball.
2: I'm not underestimating him. I just think he
1: knows how to get all players up for his game.
2: I get that. But I just think the Warriors and what you're saying, if they're going to make the grand final, they need to put teams to the sword when it comes to these situations. So I want to know the Warriors.
1: The Warriors to beat the Dragons.
2: No, Manly.
1: Manly are playing the Titans.
2: Jokes. Jokes. Jokes. Jokes. Oi, can we have our... You know when I'm looking at it across the sheet for the Saturday? Can we have it underneath each other?
1: Oh, now remember
2: we'll
1: on Monday?
2: The Warriors. Yeah.
1: Remember on Monday when I said? Yeah, now it's your turn.
2: Yeah, it is my turn. Warriors over the Dragons. So I talked about Manly. But I'm going to go Warriors over the Dragons, says my lock.
1: That's sad. You can't just keep going against the Dragons.
2: Why? You did that year you won it when the Tigers were going terrible.
1: Okay.
2: What about that, eh? Oh, this run sheet, mate. We need to have a discussion around how we do this.
1: Don't throw stones down, mate.
2: Dane Laurie. Yes.
1: Oh, wow.
2: Okay, that's my lock.
1: All right, our Smokey. Smokey. There's Smokey this weekend. Who's the favourite, Titans or Manly? I think Titans are the favourite.
2: Really?
1: Well, you just said why Manly will
2: struggle. But that's because I thought they were playing the Warriors.
1: Wow. Before it's like, oh, there's no Levi. There's no.
2: Nah, they're still the favourites against the Titans. You're dreaming.
1: All right, then I'll go Titans.
2: As a Smokey.
1: As a Smokey.
2: Yeah, go for that. That's
1: sweet.
2: Perfect.
1: Titans is my Smokey.
2: Even though they've got all those outs. Oh,
1: no Homole, no Tolu, no Lehigh.
2: In the foot here.
1: No
2: shot
1: Tom Trbojevic. And okay. It's Moriaki for the Wakers milestone game.
2: Yeah, fair enough. Fair enough. Okay, the Smokey for me is, I want to, you know what? I'm gonna go Moana, man.
1: Go the draw.
2: I'm going Moana.
1: You're going Moana.
2: I know it's gonna be
1: tough. You're just throwing me that point.
2: Come on, bro.
7: Smoke.
2: Give him some hope, man. Throw some positive energy their way. They've got to get one in the last two
1: already,
2: games.
1: You've thrown too much positive energy that way.
2: Yeah, hey, but you can never have enough positive energy. And to end on a positive
1: end on that note.
2: Positive note, we're done.
1: That's us done.
2: The weekend starts for us.
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0: ABC News, hello, I'm Noni Edwards. The family of a Melbourne man who died hiking in Peru have made a heartfelt tribute to the father of three. 52-year-old Police Sergeant Matthew Payton was on holiday with his wife on the Inca Trail to Machu Picchu when local police say he tripped and fell about 400 metres. In a statement, his family say they're shattered by the loss and that family was the most important thing to him. Victoria Police says Sergeant Payton served in the force for 16 years, most recently as a police academy instructor, something his family says they were incredibly proud of. The Defence Department's handling of a multi-billion dollar plan to extend the life of Australia's ageing Collins-class submarine fleet has been heavily criticised by the National Auditor General. The National Audit Office found a contract to design the project was revised more than 50 times in 4 years and blew out in cost by nearly $700 million. It found the project was designed around cancelled plans to acquire French submarines and defence did not sufficiently pivot when the AUKUS deal was created. Earlier this week, the federal government revised down the scope of its plans to upgrade the Collins-class submarines, attaching $11 billion in funding to the project. Taxpayers could have to pay out billions of dollars for gas projects under One Nation's new gas tax plan. One Nation wants to replace the petroleum resource rent tax with a flat production tax and give companies a 30% tax break on exploration in exchange for an option for the Commonwealth to buy a 30% stake in new projects. Profits would then be put into a Norway-style sovereign wealth fund. The head of the energy research at MST Financial, Saul Kavonic, says that would see taxpayers foot the bill for projects that may never return a profit.
1: This would mean that the Australian taxpayer will be on the hook for billions and billions of dollars of exploration. Four wells out of five in exploration fail and find nothing. And so we don't get that money back.
0: A Jewish Australian activist who was aboard a Gaza aid flotilla intercepted by Israeli forces has described the ordeal she and 10 other Australians went through after their capture. Annie Mokoto spoke in Istanbul, where some released activists are being treated in the airport's hospital beds for injuries suffered during their captivity. She says they were given hardly any food and water during the more than 2 days they were held, and guns were constantly pointed at them.
2: They'd push us into a corner and aim the guns at us and then do absolutely nothing. Maybe fire some flares, shoot some rubber bullets which hit people for no reason at all.
0: The Northern Territory Health Minister has defended his government's response to the current diphtheria outbreak affecting four states and territories across Australia. More than 150 cases of the disease have been identified in the NT this year, with health practitioners and medical experts criticising the speed of the government's response. Steve Edgington fronted a press conference this morning, the first time since a public health alert was issued 7 weeks ago. The response had been sufficient.
3: There has been press conferences. The Chief Health Officer has communicated regularly with the media in the Northern Territory. There is a range of material has been circulated in the Northern Territory. And you should never forget the work that's being done on the ground at Aboriginal Community Controlled Health Clinics, Northern Territory Health Clinics. That work has been invaluable.
0: Internationally, US President Donald Trump is to send 5,000 troops to Poland, despite a previous announcement the United States would withdraw thousands of them from it. As the BBC's Joel Gunter reports, it also comes after Washington's withdrawal of the same number of troops from Germany, following a spat over the war in Iran.
4: The announcement today from President Trump comes just 2 days after the Vice President, J.D. Vance, said the U.S. was to cancel a planned deployment of 4,000 troops to Poland. It was not immediately clear if Mr. Trump's announcement was a resumption of that deployment or part of a different plan. The Trump administration has signaled in recent weeks that it intends to reduce its overall troop levels in Europe, part of its America First agenda.
0: British police say their investigation into Andrew Mountbatten, Windsor, formerly known as Prince Andrew, will be long and complex after his arrest earlier this year on suspicion of misconduct in public office. Detectives have repeated their call for people to come forward with information. The offence of misconduct in public office can include a wide range of behaviour.
5: Bet you didn't know we're the world's biggest gamblers.
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8: Well, a great win for North Queensland last night over the Sydney Roosters, and it was a way that we're not used to seeing them win games. It was on the back of courageous defence. They had two players through the match sent to the sin bin at various times, Matt Lodge and then Reuben Cotter. That last one was very dubious. They were down 6-0 early when Cody Ramsay scored that try, but even though they couldn't get over the line in the second half, they held on to win 18-12, and getting 3 points in the ABC Player of the Year from Luke Lewis was Sam McIntyre. Gee, had a hard-working game. He kept bobbing up all over the place, including on this show today. G'day, Sam. How are you going?
9: Good, mate. Thank you very much. I think that's a bit biased from a hard-working back rower himself there.
8: Yeah, well, he never worked that hard.
10: No, correct.
8: Mate, well done. You guys, I'm sure if the result was the other way, you'd be very battered and bruised today. It was a very physical game, and you lot had to work really, really hard, especially in defence. And I'm sure you're all proud of the way that turned out.
9: Yeah, 100%. Sometimes you can't always control the result of an outcome, but you can definitely do everything you can control with your efforts in the game. And if something had happened late in the game and we might have lost, would have been pretty heartbroken, but we definitely would have been proud about the way that we sort of showed up and fought for each other. And we had quite a lot to play for last night. We had a young fella on debut. We had a guy make a club debut, and then we had two of the boys play their 100th game. So, and it was magic round. So we had a lot to play for, and yeah, it was good to achieve that win and for those boys.
8: So we keep getting told that in the modern game and with the set restarts and the speed, we can't have games like we had yesterday. And you guys played a lot of high-scoring games. What was different in that game yesterday that meant you were able to keep them out, and equally they were able to keep you from scoring in the second half?
9: Yeah, to be honest, mate, I'm one of those big believers too about the way the rule changes and stuff have gone. And I think we just both defended well, and I think we both, I guess, the opposite to complement each other. I guess we both sort of, the way our defensive systems work really well against each other. And I think it was like a bit of a tail of the tape last night, sort of styles make fights. And I think the way we were able to put them under a bit of pressure and cause them to make a few errors, which I don't think many teams have done against them so far. And then the way they defended against us, they're one of the top teams in the competition. And the way they were able to control us throughout their yardage defence, and then especially when we got down the trial line, they're one of the best teams that sort of work in that bit around.

0: us all over just that little bit, just to give them enough time for a set line. And yeah, it was a good match.
1: Yeah, Sam, well done on your game last night. You played outstanding. You've been playing some really good football this year. But can you take me into the sheds for a minute? Just talk to me what Toddy Payton was saying after the game. He must have been super proud as a coach.
0: Yeah, absolutely. I think it was funny. A couple of years ago, we beat the Roosters on a similar sort of thing. We had like all the Origin boys out, and it was Jackson Purdy's first game, and we came back and we won that game after everyone sort of wrote us off. And Paul Bowman and Toddy were like, that's one of the best Cowboys wins of all time. And then last night they were like, yep, we topped that last night. That was one of the best performances, I guess, playing for those boys and their milestones. But then also sort of, I rarely win a game when someone goes to the bin, let alone two. So, yeah, I was very proud of that performance.
1: Well, the first one you had going the bin, you didn't let any points in. That's a massive effort on its own.
0: Yeah, absolutely. And we were talking about that on the field too. We're sort of saying that, like, we hold them out, they'll be pretty deflated after that 10 minutes, and be able to hold them out during that time. And then as soon as we got Lodgy back on the field, we went and scored. So I could only imagine how deflating that was for them. So, yeah. Good.
1: Absolutely. And what about the talk with the boys? I suppose you'd have to be pretty confident coming out of that. You've been playing pretty good football, a little bit up and down, I suppose, this year, but starting to find your flow. But you'd get a lot of confidence out of that win against the Roosters last night.
0: Oh, absolutely. I think the games that we have lost, I guess we've bounced back well from them, and we sort of turned those losses into lessons, I guess. Like last week against Parramatta, I guess the way we ended that game was pretty disappointing. We just didn't sort of sum it up well at the end of the game. And then this week we did the complete opposite and iced it for the last 2 years. You know what it's like, NRL, it's tough to be up every single week. So there's, unfortunately, sometimes, especially this time of year, there's some performances that may not be your greatest, but it's sort of what you take from it. And yeah, go from there.
2: Sam, one of the things that Todd Payton has wanted to work on is your form away from home, because that has not always been good. But that seems to have turned around as well. That's your fourth consecutive win away from Townsville, which is impressive. Season's gone by, that wouldn't have happened.
0: Yeah. I think we nailed it sort of now, like being away, I guess, deciding whether or not we're going to come up the day before the game or maybe 2 days before the game, and sort of how the week's sort of struggling, scheduled. And yeah, there's a lot of credit to sort of our performance stuff as well as the coaches sort of organising that. And yeah, every time that we sort of come down here, we're fresh, ready to go. And yeah, everyone's been putting in good performances down here.
2: And you had a good following yesterday as well. When some of those contentious decisions were given by the referee, you certainly knew that the Cowboys were outnumbering the Roosters in support. You had a lot of support.
0: Yeah, usually when we play at some court, we don't have that many supporters, but it was good. Magic Crown, I think most of the crowd, even the Queenslanders that might have been Broncos fans or other fans, would have been backing us over the Roosters. So it's good.
2: Big opportunity for you this year with the injury to Jeremiah Nene. I know that he came back for that one game, re-injured his shoulder, but you made that left edge your own. So, I mean, you and Heelan Lukey have been working beautifully. You must be very proud of the way you've been given that opportunity, and you've risen to the occasion.
0: Oh, thanks, mate. Yeah, it's a bit of a change for me. Sort of been playing through that middle third of the field the last few years, that sort of ball playing sort of role, and then yeah, this year just with sort of what's happening with the team and with Meyer out, and just sort of put my hand up to sort of play that spot. I've covered centre, back row, jumped in at halfback for 10 minutes there last year, like sort of been thrown around a lot, but that's part of my game, being versatile and sort of changing positions. And yeah, really, really happy with sort of the role that Toddy gives me, and he gives me the belief to go out and do my job wherever I'm playing. So yeah, it's good to lock down a spot there.
3: Sam, can I just ask you about the travel? You mentioned that and getting it right, and now you're performing really well away from home. I know Brisbane's not too much trouble from Townsville, but you're playing Sydney and you're a former West Tiger. It's often, you know, Townsville, Brisbane, Sydney, and or when you got to go to Melbourne. So it does

0: does get a bit tougher. Mm. How do you expect it to be for the Perth Bears or the PNG Chiefs when they come in? Is that going to be a progress in learning as they go along? Is that going to be tough?
1: Yeah, I think it will be tough. I think they're going to need to get a bit of support, I guess, from the NRL in terms of their scheduling. Maybe there might be a few times where they might have to play back-to-back games in Queensland and they can sort of stay for a week or sort of manoeuvre it maybe that way. And then also charters. Charters also help as well. So I guess there will be a bit of a grace period there, sort of figuring out what's best. But I'm sure they'll hire the appropriate staff and the professionals that know that stuff way better than us players, and we just follow the lead of whatever they want to do. So, yeah, I'm sure it'll be a bit of a struggle to start with, but I reckon I'll nail it.
2: Yeah, now, adding to the merit of last night's victory was Tom Dearden was out, and in recent times, record hadn't been that good without Tom, which is understandable. He's such an influential player. But State of Origin coming up, selections tomorrow. Normally we have heaps and heaps and heaps of North Queensland Cowboys, no matter how the side's been going. I don't know whether there'll be that much, be that many tomorrow, but that's going to be a big change too, navigating through this period. You get South next week at home, but that's going to be interesting in itself.
1: Yeah, absolutely. And I'm a New South Walesman, so I absolutely hope that none of the boys get picked because they've been going red hot. I think if Tommy Chester misses out, he'll be pretty unlucky. I've been really proud of the way he's been going this year, especially after his sort of bad form of knee injuries that he's sort of had, the poor fella. And even Cliffo with mud going down, I wouldn't be surprised if he gets picked. And, yeah, I think obviously Ruben's probably a lock, but I think Helam Lukey would be a great addition to that side if he does get picked.
3: How does it go up there after the Origin? Do the Queensland, do they give you a bit of banno, a bit of crap when they they win the Origin series? Or
2: a bit of lip?
1: Yeah, it's pretty funny. I was sitting with breakfast down at Ruben this morning and we were having a laugh about when the team was named and all that sort of stuff. And we're saying that the Blues will name their side 1-19 tonight probably, and then the Queensland will wait till we name our team before they name theirs tomorrow morning. So he just gave me a little dirty look. me and Drinky for sure, we always get into the mud and Rudes a lot. So yeah, it's pretty funny.
0: Awesome performance, great defensive display, especially from you and your teammates. A hard-earned win over the Roosters. Well done. Thanks for joining us. Safe travels back home.
1: Nah, been a pleasure, guys. Thank you very much for having me.
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0: Hello, this is the Sporting Witness podcast from the BBC World Service with me, Megan Jones, one of the presenters on the team. We're the podcast that take you back to a key moment in sporting history, told through the eyes of the people who were there. Episodes are just 9 minutes long and they come out every Saturday. If that sounds like your thing, well, make sure you hit subscribe wherever you get your BBC podcasts. And don't forget to turn on your push notifications as well, so you never miss an episode. But for now, let's get to the story. I'm taking you back to when one man's passion led to an innovation which revolutionised the way sport is played around the world. It's January in the year 2000, and we're in the boardroom of an office building in central London. In it is a big polished mahogany table, and sat round it are
1: the great and the good of cricket, and you know, it's quite starstruck.
0: There were also some very important people from TV and production companies there. Waiting to go in is 21-year-old Paul Hawkins, who's a bit of a rookie in the world of boardrooms and big names. But what he does know about is cricket.
1: Cricket was probably my favourite sport and wanted to be a professional cricketer, but probably in hindsight, thankfully not good enough.
0: Instead of a sporting career, he's been training in a different field, computer science and artificial intelligence, as he spent the last 6 years studying at Durham University in the northeast of England and working on an idea that could change cricket forever.
1: It's a camera-based system which tracks the balls to help explain the game on television and help resolve the key officiating decisions.

So technology which tracks the ball from different angles. Then a computer shows its path in 3D. Sound familiar?

0: that's as good as I can do.
1: He walks in and starts his presentation.
0: You know what it's like in those days where it never works and you plug the cable in and you have to wait for all those kind of moments when to get your presentation ready for, and everyone's waiting kind of impatiently.
1: Then he gets to
0: one of the slides of the graphics, which was literally me drawing triangles. I've got no graphical design abilities, and it looked awful, but it told a story. The fact that I had a PhD, so I was a doctor, I think helped the credibility. I'd have lost people if I'd have gone on about how the system works.
1: But he didn't lose people, and he'd already come up with a name, which helped.
0: It's my surname, and the hawk has very good vision, and it's also my dad's nickname, so it's kind of familiar from that perspective. And I think when I first pitched it, people were making suggestions, and it was all acronyms. It was all the ball tracking BTS or something highly technical and complicated, and I kind of wanted to bring it to life, and even if nothing came of it technically, slightly get myself known and give it a personality, and it needed a better name.
1: So far, we know it's a ball tracking software. It's got something to do with a hawk. Well, if you're a sports fan, you probably know this next bit. The name Paul decided to give it was
0: Hawkeye.
1: And what about that meeting and pitch? Well, they liked it. Because on the 21st of May 2001, 18 months after Paul's pitch, the technology was ready for its broadcast debut. Six cameras were installed at Lord's Cricket Ground in London for a test match between England and Pakistan.
0: Yeah, I was in the TV truck, and everything happens so much faster than you expect. And so however much you've practiced it before the game, all of a sudden it happens for real, and your heart begins to pound that much faster. And there were teething issues, and, you know, it wasn't perfect. On day one, you had time over the course of the match to sort things out.
1: How did you feel after all that?
0: I was shattered. Like, the adrenaline's been running all day, and everyone was really passionate about doing the absolute best job that they could. So it was like being on stage for 8-9 hours. So it was continuous. You were never, oh, there's no LBW shout, we've got nothing to do.
1: If you don't know what that last bit means, LBW is leg before wicket, which is one of the ways a batter can be dismissed in a cricket match. Once they knew it would work, there wasn't much time to rest as they started to widen the boundaries.
0: And I remember we'd developed the tennis system all through the winter, and that was quite challenging because it was literally a tennis court in the middle of a big field, and you're trying to track these balls, and then it gets lots of noise of the, you know, in the autumn, the leaves blowing around the court, and the system thinking they were tennis balls.
1: Then, in September 2004, at the US Open, during a quarter-finals match between Jennifer Capriati and Serena Williams, several line calls went against Serena, leading to this outburst aimed at the umpire. Now, we don't have the rights to play you the actual clip here, so instead, we've done our best to recreate it.
2: What's going on? Excuse me? That ball was so in. No, it was not. What the heck is this?
1: You get the idea.
0: So that was really the catalyst for all of the tennis governing bodies getting behind wanting a solution that helped the umpires and the line judges and ensured that the story of the game afterwards was about the players and the match, not undermined by the officiating.
1: It was first used in a tennis tournament in 2005. The same year, former American tennis player John McEnroe was asked about it in this clip.
3: It'll be a good thing for our sport. We're the only sport where there aren't any judgment calls, so I don't see why they don't have it already.
1: But there was also another sport which didn't have it. And at this point, they didn't want it.
0: We spent a long time developing the system with the Premier League, then needed to be signed off by the IFAB, which is largely FIFA, and then the rules makers for football. And they said, no, football's better with the mistakes. It's all the human referees, all part of it and whatever.
1: But then
0: the 2010 World Cup happened. Frank Lampard scored a goal against Germany that wasn't given, that went miles over the line.
4: It certainly went in, and I was very aware at the time it got in. I saw it bounce. Yeah, as the ball bounced, I saw it bounce and bounce out. But it would certainly

0: that changed the game.
1: And that was the catalyst for change for football, that my phone literally went off the hook as soon as that happened, because it was out there that we had a system. Yeah, after that moment, then there was no turning back. It was pretty unanimous that goal line technology was going to happen.
2: After months of testing in England, Germany, Hungary and Italy, the goal line technology was introduced in July 2012. But it's had its critics along the way.
1: It's becoming less controversial compared to a few years ago. It's generally a bit quicker and a bit more accepted. But if I were in charge with football, I probably would experiment in some leagues with different protocols. I'd definitely like to see a challenge system of whether that's the right solution to try and get that balance right between the speed and getting the decisions right. It's a difficult one. You know, all the people that will say, oh, VAR's killing football and whatever. And then all of a sudden they're commentating on a game which doesn't have VAR, and all of a sudden the referee makes a dreadful mistake. And then immediately the same people are saying, well, where's VAR?
2: The technology now covers more than 20 sports like rugby, basketball and ice hockey. But Paul's mantra has stayed the same from the very beginning.
1: A good umpire doesn't get noticed, and our technology which assists officiating, it's done a good job if it doesn't get noticed.
2: In 2014, he was given an OBE for services to sport and technology. And now, age 50, isn't ready to hang up his bat or racket or boots just yet.
1: The biggest sport it's not used in is Formula One. And we do a lot of NASCAR, so we are in motorsport, but we're not in Formula One. So we've had conversations around track limits and bits and pieces like that. But that's probably the biggest sport that would be nice to crack, which hasn't been as yet.
2: Paul Hawkins was speaking to me, Megan Jones, for the Sporting Witness podcast from the BBC World Service.

0: Budging on the Blind Side.
1: Look, is there any better you can do on the dark web, HG? You know, I don't know anything about it, and I'd like to.
0: Ryan HG.
1: I'd like to be able to get on the dark web with my crypto.
2: You'd be buying several houses a week.
1: You would.
2: Honestly.
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4: Going to talk some basketball now. I was able to catch up with Darren Smith, the general manager of the Jack Jumpers, a short time ago. He was at the departure lounge at Melbourne Airport, just getting ready to board a flight back to Tasmania. He'd done some very handy work earlier in the week, re-signing Will Magnay to a two-year deal. They're also deep in discussions with Taron Armstrong to come and play with the Jack Jumpers. So I was able to catch up with Darren, who's kind enough to give us a few minutes of his time a little earlier. Take a listen. Darren Smith, Jack Jumpers GM, thanks for jumping on for a chat on Grandstand. The big news this week, of course, was the re-signing of Will Magnay. He rejoins the Tasmania Jack Jumpers on a fresh two-year deal. How was the relief and the feeling in the room when the pen hit the paper from Will?
5: Yeah, we were very relieved to be able to confirm that news. We'd been working a little while and, being able to secure not only our starting centre and Boomers player, but our captain last season, a really important move for us. So, yeah, really happy about that.
4: I thought his comments were interesting that he never really considered an NBL rival, but there was some consideration about maybe going and playing overseas. How do you compete with overseas offers and overseas interests, given that the level of money and whatnot? How do you pitch to Will Magnay and what are your selling points when you might not have the amount of cash to spend that some of those big overseas clubs might be able to dish out?
5: Yeah, really good question. And I think for us, if it just comes down to, you know, to money and or financials, then, you know, it's not something that we're going to win against some of those major competitions in Europe and potentially Asia. So, you know, for us, and I think what Will's kind of recognised is that what the environment we try to provide here and the opportunity to continue to develop and improve, while also, you know, but definitely a family feel and, you know, and his love of Hobart itself and living there and the lifestyle, I think were just the major factors in the end. So, you know, we just lean into that and make sure that that environment that we can control is really emphasised throughout the conversation.
4: I suppose the elephant in the room must have been the availability issues that Will does face from time to time. He rarely plays out a full season. It's not anything nefarious or his fault. Sometimes your body is just your body, but he has had his injury concerns. How delicate a negotiation was that element of the deal with Will?
5: Yeah, look, I think, you know, we've known Will a long time now and, you know, he's a professional athlete. Like so you don't have to be too delicate. You can kind of put out the obvious on the table and talk about the frustrations from both sides. Like, it's incredibly frustrating for him to be injured and, you know, it's frustrating for us too. We don't want our starting centre hurt and not available. So, yeah, it was definitely addressed and I think we've landed in a place that, you know, we're going to do our best to ensure that that doesn't happen from our side and he'll do all the work that he needs to do as well. So, no, we're pretty happy with how it ended.
4: A team option on the second year, is that correct? And if so, that does give you that little bit of flexibility, I suppose, if things go pear-shaped.
5: Yeah, well, I suppose it's not even if it goes pear-shaped. I think if Will really wanted to leave for a particular opportunity or something like that, it gives us the flexibility to sit down maturely and have a conversation on both sides. So, look, I'd love to see Will here for both years, and you know, that's certainly what we're planning on. But if that weren't to happen, it does give us a little bit of flexibility. You're right.
4: The other bit of news during the week was around Taron Armstrong. He's a player I don't think it's any secret that the Jack Jumpers are very interested in. The reporting was that he'd agreed to a one-year deal with the team. Nothing formally signed yet, so the ink yet to hit the paper on that one. But is the bones of that reporting accurate, that there is an agreement there for Taron to come to Tasmania and play?
5: Look, I think I was really, probably wasn't that surprised, actually.

0: because he's such a talent. But I was pretty interested to see the kind of fever pitch of interest in, you know, in Taran joining the Jack Jumpers. And obviously, you know, we've made no bones about it. We've had an interest in him for quite some time. But yeah, I can, you know, categorically state there's no ink on the deal. So look, we're definitely still considering Taran and would love to have that to happen. But we've still got a number of roster spots to fill. And, you know, hopefully he's one.
1: What are the considerations there in terms of it going from somebody that you want to it being a done deal?
0: Well, I think it's just, you know, just getting to the table and presenting, you know, our vision and what we can provide and getting feedback from his side of things as well and making sure everything's aligned. And, you know, I think we're definitely had some great conversations, but, you know, like I said, there's definitely no ink on a deal yet, but, you know, hopefully it'd be great for Tasmania if that could come about. But, you know, we're working and we'll see how that goes.
1: What's the vision if, let's say, it does happen how you want it to happen? Taran Armstrong comes to Tasmania. You've got Will Magnay as the big five and Taran sort of running the point. What's the vision from your point of view as to how that works and how that looks?
0: Well, I mean, the vision for us, like, you know, for any player is to try and help us, you know, win more games and be more successful and ultimately get the championship. That's the biggest vision. But athletes have, you know, have their own goals as well. And, you know, Taran's a young athlete relatively in his professional career. I'm sure he's got, you know, some big goals and his own achievements that he wants to get through. So, you know, our job is to not only, you know, satisfy our own needs of winning championships, but also to continue to develop him and help him achieve his personal goals. So that all just has to be in alignment. And I think, you know, it's not going to be too far away from, you know, what we would all hope as far as, like, he wants to play for Australia and in the Olympics and things like that as well. So how do we help him do that? That's been part of the conversation.
1: He's got a brother, Trey, who once upon a time signed a DP deal with the Jack Jumpers going back a number of years now. That fell over. He wanted to go and do some other things. Is there still any scope for a potential package deal there, Darren?
0: I'm not sure about that. I think Trey's taken up a coaching job in the US at college system, so I'm not sure whether his playing interests lie anymore. But, you know, I think he's happy doing his own thing in the US and starting that career as well.
1: Just on the import spots, and I know you want to get your local sort of guys locked down first, but just looking ahead a little bit, because Bryce Hamilton is one that, you know, the fans fell in love with when he was out on the court and, you know, witnessing some of the things he was able to do. He did the ACL, of course, and we thought that we wouldn't see him back, but there is still a chance that he might come back to the Jack Jumpers, do some rehab for a period of time, and then maybe continue on in the second year of a deal. Is that something that you're exploring?
0: Look, we've got everything on the table at the moment, but I think we've just got to keep a really close eye on Bryce and his rehab time frame. I mean, because if it's not, you know, if it's not exactly right, and it takes, you know, significantly longer or even partially longer, then, you know, all the calculations are out significantly for us. So we're just going to just keep an eye on that thing for a little while before we jump in any decision, I think.
1: And just on the centre spot as well, obviously Will re-signing is huge. Maybe last season the club or the team could have used potentially a little bit more backup in that role for the times that Will was off the court. Is that something you'll explore a little more heavily this season, a stronger backup option for Will Magnay for the times that he may not be available?
0: Yeah, I mean, that was a really frustrating part of the season there, because not only did Will go down, we had Kobe with his broken foot as well in the same position. So, you know, it left us very, very thin. So, yeah, look, we've got to work out how we operate, you know, our day-to-day training environment to ensure that, you know, these kinds of things are limited as much as possible. But, yeah, I mean, you know, we want to ensure that our guys are ready to play and in all positions, not just in our bigs, but our guards as well.
1: Just lastly, Darren, understand that the High Performance Centre down at Kingston isn't too far away from being opened up, maybe within the next sort of 6 weeks or so from being sort of just about ready for use. How big a factor has that facility been in terms of your what you're pitching to players, your recruiting and your roster build, I suppose, for the 2026-2027 season?
0: Yeah, it's an unbelievable asset to be able to demonstrate to players the kind of environment they're going to be in day to day and the elite facilities that it provides.

0: for them to train and to recover, and also just to hang out. There's, you know, there's an athlete kind of just space and kitchen and, you know, brand new locker rooms and, you know, let alone the court and the gymnasium that's kind of been built to suit. So, yeah, it's been an unbelievable tool to be able to sort of allow athletes to understand, you know, this is something really special that's not really replicated across the country. That, you know, if you come and join us, you get to be in that environment every day. And not only has it been great for Jack Jumpers, but it's been a really powerful tool for the Jules recruiting as well. So, yeah, we're really pumped about getting in there and getting it, putting it to good use.
1: And that must be an exciting element of things too, as well, the building of another new club, I suppose, in the Jules. Are you happy with how things are progressing there?
0: Yeah, really happy. It seems to be moving along as we'd hoped. I think, you know, the addition of Claudia Brassard as the head coach has been a masterstroke so far. You know, she's an unbelievable performer off the court so far, so hopefully it translates on the court as well. But, you know, and then, you know, Kayla Steindl and Claudia and myself, as far as the main recruitment front, we've, you know, managed to secure some Tassie talent and, you know, a couple of bigger Australian names too. And we've got some, you know, hopefully some exciting news coming in the next couple of weeks as well.
1: And some tryouts happening too for local players for DP spots, which is cool, in the next few weeks too. Darren Smith, you're at the airport. I'll let you go and relax in the lounge and board your flight. Thanks so much for jumping on and having a chat on Local Grandstand.
0: Good stuff, mate. Thank you very much.
1: Darren Smith there, General Manager of the Jack Jumpers, talking about the re-signing of Will Magnay, the links to Taron Armstrong, and everything JJ's in this off-season.

0: from ABC Books.
1: Matt Stanton's hilarious new series, Duck, from the world of Funny Kid.
2: Duck.
1: And Costa is back with Costa's Garden Fruit. 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
4: Hi, I'm Jen Dale, and this is Sporting Witness from the BBC World Service. 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But if you're listening for the very first time, welcome. 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If that sounds like something you'd listen to, hit subscribe wherever you get your BBC podcasts and turn on your notifications so you never miss an episode. I'm taking you back to November the 6th, 1993, when a highly anticipated boxing rematch turns into one of the sport's strangest spectacles.
5: Evander Holyfield has regained his WBA and IBF world titles from Riddick Bowe in a bizarre contest, even by Las Vegas standards. The bout in an open-air arena was interrupted by the appearance of a parachutist.
6: Out of the sky, all of a sudden, the intruder, he had a parachute attached to this fan contraption that had a motor in it.
4: The sun's gone down in the Nevada desert, and it's a cool night as thousands of people gather to watch Repeat or Revenge, a World Heavyweight Championship showdown between Evander Holyfield and Riddick Bowe at the iconic Caesars Palace. Holyfield had lost his title to Bowe the previous year.
6: It was outside of the hotel itself. It was four sides of bleachers held around, I believe, for that fight, around 18,000. And it was sold out, a nice November night, very calm and very peaceful.
4: Mark Ratner has been in his job as executive director of the Nevada State Athletic Commission for less than a year. So what does that mean?
6: My role was to run the day-to-day business, which was licensing the fighters, picking the officials, working with the venue, working with security, just every detail that a fight would have. I was sitting at ringside. I could touch the canvas where they were fighting. It was within probably less than a foot from me. I was sitting right next to one of the judges.
4: Cameras are rolling as the bout is being shown live around the world. Six rounds in, and it seems to be anybody's fight.
6: I thought it was pretty even. Riddick was a little taller. Evander was a real tough fighter, but a little bit smaller than Riddick. A close fight, a lot of give and take, and just a typical boxing match where they were both fighting a heavyweight title, so it was a big event, and I was just watching the fights like I do.
4: And then Mark is aware of a subtle change in the crowd.
6: I did not see anything. I heard a sound in the stands, a higher-pitched screaming, which usually means, even at a boxing match, there's a fight in the stands, and I could see people looking around a little bit.
4: But it's not crowd trouble.
6: It's in the seventh round, and I'm watching them fight, and they're not quite in the middle of the ring, a little bit to one side, and I did not see him come in until he lands with his feet over the ropes, and his body is sort of hanging. And it's in the corner of Riddick Bowe.
7: The much-anticipated rematch had just passed its halfway point when 30-year-old James Miller made his unscheduled appearance. Using what police describe as a motorized parasail, Miller got caught in the canopy above the ring and fell into the crowd where he was attacked by several spectators.
4: American James Miller is wearing a white helmet, black gloves, and a red jumpsuit. Strapped to his back is an oval metal cage with a propeller. Think of an oversized desk fan. In fact, the media later dub him Fan Man. Tied to the metal cage with lots of thin cords is a blue, yellow and orange parachute that's got caught.
6: Over the ring, you have a lighting grid where all the lights are, and it's above the ring, maybe 12 feet high, and it's there for the fans and the television audience to be able to see the fighters clearly. And with the parachute was stuck on them, that was a big fear, that it could pull the sliding grid down, and then it could have injured some of the fans, possibly the fighters that were sitting on their stools. So it could have been a big, big tragedy. I think the stagehands or the Caesar's Palace people, they had cut the string so it was not going to fall down. So there was no danger then. I was never frightened, but I certainly wasn't prepared for anything like that.
7: Beau's pregnant wife, Judy, who was sitting nearby, was taken to hospital after fainting.
6: The ring announcer, Michael Buffer, his name is, he came into the ring to keep the crowd calm. There were police surrounding the guy before they took him out, the intruder.
4: After the fight, Evander Holyfield speaks to the press.
0: Well, I seen that parachute guy coming in. I didn't know what was happening, and I was trying to get out of the way. I didn't know who they were coming in after, me up both.
6: I always believed he knew where he was going, and I don't think it was an accident. I think he wanted to interrupt the fight, but I certainly never talked to him, and his story changed a couple times.
4: The media covers Miller's explanations, from it being an accident to stopping the fight because he hates violence. Whatever the motive, there are consequences for the stunt, as Fox 5 News recalls.
2: Referees put the bout on hold for more than 20 minutes while security untangled Miller's chute, freed him from the hands of angry fans, and then escorted him out of the venue. Miller went to the hospital for injuries suffered during the scuffle. Police then arrested him and fined him $200.
4: He's also charged with dangerous flying. The match commentator calls it a monstrosity of an interruption. So how does it impact on the bout itself?
6: There is no rule when somebody flies in the ring, but I had officiated in other sports, and the clock is very important. I knew enough to go to the timekeeper and then to the judges. What I did was walk around to each judge and tell them, I don't know if this fight's going to continue. Take your scorecard, turn it over, and mark where you are in the round. I went to the timekeeper and asked him how much time was left in the round. They're 3-minute rounds, and I believe it was 1 minute and 20 seconds, something in that area. I went over to the fighters, and we made sure that they were both okay. We had our commission inspectors in the ring, and they were both calm. I think I said something like, if this fight continues, we're going to go right from the middle of the seventh round. My mistake was not sending them back to the dressing rooms because it was a cool night, and we put blankets on them, but we probably should have taken them back to the dressing rooms.
4: The 21-minute pause in the match leads one of the commentators to say the parachutist may be an angel from the sky for Riddick Bowe.
6: I believe Riddick was cut a little bit, and he looked a little tired. I thought it was still a pretty even fight. Evander looked a little stronger at that time. I can understand the commentator saying that. This gave him a chance to rest. When the fight did continue, it went 12 full rounds.
4: And it turns out the interrupted seventh-round scores are crucial.
6: In that seventh round, one judge scored it for Riddick Bowe, 10-9. One had it for Evander Holyfield, 10-9. And the third judge had it 10-10, an even round. And the irony of all, and this is, changes heavyweight history, is that when the decision was rendered, Evander Holyfield won the fight. And if the judge who had scored the round 10-10 had given it 10-9 to Riddick Bowe, then it would have been a majority draw, and Riddick Bowe would have kept his title. So that changed the course of history. It's amazing.
4: How does it feel to have been involved in one of the most unusual events in boxing and possibly sporting history?
6: It is part of my legacy because people still want to talk about it. I was very blessed to be inducted into the Boxing Hall of Fame, and I believe part of the reason that all people got to know me was from this incident. It's a big moment in my life. I had the best regulatory government job, I think, anywhere in the world for boxing. I really loved it.
4: James Van Man Miller did several more stunts the following year, including flying over the Los Angeles Memorial Coliseum during the NFL playoff between the LA Raiders and Denver Broncos, as well as landing on the roof of Buckingham Palace in England. Miller died in 2003. Mark Ratner lives in Las Vegas and is the Senior Vice President of Government and Regulatory Affairs for the Ultimate Fighting Championship. He was talking to me, Jen Dale, for Sporting Witness.

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0: ABC News, hello, I'm Noni Edwards. Victoria's police community has paid tribute to Officer Matthew Payton after he died while hiking near Machu Picchu in Peru. Ethan White reports.
1: 52-year-old Police Sergeant Matthew Payton was on holiday with his wife when local police say he tripped and fell about 400 metres on the Inca Trail. Victoria Police described the incident as a tragedy and said that Sergeant Payton was recently selected for a senior sergeant position due to start next month. Victoria's Police Association says Sergeant Payton's contributions to policing was representative of the care he had for his colleagues. Local authorities are expected to transport his body to the nearby city of Cuzco, with the rest of his family now flying to South America. They've remembered him as a dedicated and clever father and husband.
0: Some Australian activists have made claims of physical and psychological abuse during their detention by Israeli forces. 11 Australians who joined hundreds of others in the global Samud flotilla bound for Gaza have now been released, and a spokesperson for the flotilla group says they're undergoing health checks at a Turkish hospital. Neve O'Connor says Israeli soldiers kneed her in the face and stomach and slammed her head into a table.
2: They used pliers to get my earrings out, but they couldn't, so they just started gripping my ear and pulling it as hard as they could with the pliers. They were rather degrading during my strip search and making comments that were just, like, disparaging about me. I had had my handcuffs on for 19 hours to the point that my skin had started to swell around the handcuffs.
0: The ABC has contacted the IDF for comment. Israel's ambassador to Australia, Hillel Newman, says activists on the flotilla had not been harmed. The last Australians in the Syrian al-Roj camp for the families of killed and captured Islamic State group fighters have left the facility on bus, beginning a long journey back. Matthew Doran reports.
3: We have since heard from supporters of this group that all of the remaining Australians in al-Roj camp were on board that bus and are now in Damascus. That's 21 people, 7 women and 14 children in that group. We know that of that group, one woman is subject to a temporary exclusion order, a government order saying that she cannot travel to Australia for a period of up to 2 years on national security grounds. But with regards to the rest of the group, they don't have any barriers to actually getting back to Australia other than making those final logistical arrangements and getting on board planes.
0: A public inquiry into alleged misconduct at Sydney's Parramatta Council has heard its then chief executive discussed plans of a restructure with a former colleague before she was given a new role at the council. Pablo Vinales reports.
4: The corruption watchdog is investigating whether Roxanne Thornton, colleague Angela Jones-Blaney and former chief executive Gail Connolly intentionally subverted recruitment and promotion processes within the council to benefit friends and associates. On day 10 of the public inquiry, senior staffer Roxanne Thornton has faced questions about how she became employed. It heard in 2023, before she worked at the council, she discussed a restructure with Ms. Connolly shortly after she was appointed CEO. Weeks later, Ms. Thornton was employed as Chief Governance and Risk Officer.
0: Polish President Karol Nawrocki has thanked his US counterpart Donald Trump for his decision to send another 5,000 US troops to Poland. In his announcement, Mr. Trump cited his relationship with conservative nationalist Mr. Nawrocki as the reason. Mr. Nawrocki wrote on X that good alliances are based on cooperation, mutual respect and a commitment to shared security. Social media giant Meta has settled the first of several lawsuits brought by US school districts that say social media platforms have fueled a youth mental health crisis. The BBC's Lily Jamali has more.
5: Breathitt County School District in the U.S. state of Kentucky had been poised to be the first school district to seek compensation from Meta at trial. It was a test case pulled from lawsuits brought by 1,200 districts across the country. The trial was supposed to begin next month. The settlement's terms were not disclosed. Breathitt County School District was seeking $60 million, saying it incurred costs battling a youth mental health crisis brought on by addictive social media apps. It settled the same case last week with TikTok, Snap Inc., and Google's YouTube.
0: Sport now in US basketball. The New York Knicks have taken a 2-0 lead in their best of seven NBA Eastern Conference Finals series against the Cleveland Cavaliers. New York won game two at home, 109-93. Donovan Mitchell top scored for Cleveland with 26 points. Game three is in Cleveland on Sunday morning, Australian time. You're up to date with ABC News.
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0: ABC AFL Daily for your Thursday as we head into round 11 of the AFL Premiership season down in the Apple Isle on a Thursday night. Of course, it is Sir Doug Nicholls' round, Dreamtime at the G on Friday night, and then a huge milestone, perhaps the biggest in the game, with Scott Pendlebury obviously going through the game's record. My name's Corbin Middlemass. Ben Cameron's here. Hello, Ben.
1: Hello, Corbin. It is a massive record-breaking weekend because our very own Ian Burrows, boundary umpire, works in the office. I've just seen him here this morning. Game 450 for him as a boundary umpire. And also, let's not forget, your doppelganger, Corby McKercher, as I call him, is playing his 50th game. You two are eerily similar, and he's going to be running around for a 50th time for North Melbourne. Congrats.
0: I think our names are more alike than than anything else. I think you're out on your own island there. Brett DeLidio, how important do you think the win is, or at least wins and losses over these next 3 weeks for Brad Scott and his tenure?
2: Yeah, I only read into other press conferences, and I saw Mitch's, our mate's, interview with Tim Roberts, and they're just never convincing, are they, those interviews where it's like, yeah, you know what, rubber stamp him, he's in, this is our man. It's like, well, we lose the next three and things don't look promising at all. Mate, absolutely, your sphincter would be tightening. I just can't see how Brad, and I get it, what he's doing. He's playing the other car. He's just like, no, this is the course. We know that. You know, you sell that narrative. I've seen quite a few coaches over the journey be able to do that, which is great, where others seem to more fall on their sword. Very important win this week. And I'm not convinced they get it done, if I'm being honest. So I think that the Tiggs will they'll be full of confidence and, you know, kids that come out and are ready just to have a crack at, you know, this might be a chance that they get one. I'm not convinced.
0: I asked the same question to Brian Cook, I reckon, in 2023 when Carlton had started horribly. I said, look, Michael Voss is contracted for next year. Will he coach round one? And he came straight up and said, absolutely. Absolutely, he'll be there round one next year. And at the time, everybody thought, oh, that's a big thing to say. This audio is going to come back and, you know, bite him in the backside and everything else. When the same question was put to Tim Roberts by Mitch Cleary, he said, Brad's part of the strategy. He's totally aligned where I sit, you know. And then he sort of eventually

0: next year. Will he coach round one? And he came straight up and said, absolutely. Absolutely, he'll be there round one next year. And at the time, everybody thought, oh, that's a big thing to say. This audio is going to come back and, you know, bite him in the backside and everything else. When the same question was put to Tim Roberts by Mitch Cleary, he said, Brad's part of the strategy. He's totally aligned where I sit, you know. And then he sort of eventually gets to it by the end of the answer that, you know, he'll be the coach or whatever. But it wasn't absolutely. Like, he will be coaching round one next year, which I feel like that's the answer in those moments, isn't it? You've got to absolutely back in the senior coach. And if it turns out in the end that you've got to, you know, you pull the ripcord and he goes, well, you support him right up until the moment that you don't. I don't think it really matters in the long run whether you said 3 weeks ago he was going to stay and he didn't. I would have liked him to be super definitive.
1: Yeah, you got me.
2: I'd just go with the lie with impunity model that everyone seems to, and just say yes, and then if it changes, it changes, and say, look, it changed. It did remind me a lot, Essendon, during the week of the Rizzler. You seen that video? I tried to do a strategy, and then I tried to do that strategy, and the strategy didn't work. Like, they just kept saying strategy. Have you seen the Rizzler in that little video?
0: That's good. Is it great?
2: That's what it reminded me of. Also, if you listen to Ben Crowe on a more serious note, the mindset coach in sport, worked with Ash Barty, Richmond, etc. He speaks about expectation being the biggest crippler of performance. Like, so much so that at the clubs and with the people he works with, he bans that word. And there is an expectation that Essendon win.
1: That's
2: Friday
1: exactly
2: night.
1: My reason for going against them, Benny. That's my exact reason, is that it'll spread through that group. As soon as there's a few doubts, mate, and you see it take over a group, that's why. And I've been there myself in a side that has that same thing, mate. It is crippling. Exactly.
0: It's such a weird night at the footy, isn't it, where the team that's under so much pressure, everybody also expects them to win, or at least on face value. They're going to be a two-goal favourite. And yet like, they were going to get zero credit if they win Essendon, and if they lose, it's end of the world type stuff. So, gee, what a fascinating night at the footy for last versus second last. First time ever in the history of Essendon and Richmond that the two teams have been the bottom two on the ladder when they've met one another. So, history for all the wrong reason. Brave fixturing, by the way, by our man Josh Bowler at the AFL as well. So, if you remember last year, the two most putrid games of the season, hands down, right? Richmond versus Essendon late in the year. If you remember that meeting, it was absolutely junk. 6 goals beat 4 goals. It was 46-37 on a Saturday night in round 18. The only other game that was as putrid as that was that Friday night game between Fremantle and St Kilda, where the Saints beat the Dockers by 10 goals. The Dockers had kicked 2 goals to three-quarter time. And both games are on the Friday night, playing essentially, doubleheader or dual site doubleheader on the of the same time.
1: Ballsy.
0: So it's a ballsy fixture, isn't it? To put them both on against each other, the Dockers and the Saints over in Perth.
2: So over in Perth, but is this a danger game for the Dockers, Lids?
1: No, I don't think so. I think that the Dockers are rolling along really nicely at this point in time of the season. They don't want for anything apart from, you know, just a clean bill of health, you know, to arguably two of their most important players, Hayden Young, Alex Pearce. You know, other than that, they're rolling on really nicely. And I'm not discrediting the Saints and what they've been able to do, but I think ultimately I can't see this being a danger game. And if Fremantle are serious, it's not a danger game at all. So that expectation word of Ben Crowe that he's banning, that's banned in at Fremantle this week, and they're just going to get the job done.
2: So just a few things on it. The reason I think it is, I mean, they've been up for a long time now. They've won 9 consecutive games, which is a club record, an equal club record, which coincidentally equals 2015 when they won 9 straight to begin the season, which was when Ross Lyon was coaching them. So he's trying to protect his own record being broken. But people I speak to about Ross Lyon, and I've been critical of him with some of the perceived excuses that I think he's making at the moment, he is the best coach at taking away the strength of players who are one-dimensional. And he still knows a lot of these Fremantle players. There's still a lot of them that he coached. I think he can take away what he did last year, Corbin, in that game that was dour and boring. He took away a lot of the Fremantle players that were one-dimensional strength and just made it a grind. But they should be winning, but it's just a watch for me.
0: No Higgins, no Naz. Wilkie's banged up. Max King's obviously hasn't played since the Ice Age. It feels like a tough gig. North Melbourne and the Gold Coast, Ben, you're doing this game on Saturday?
2: Yeah, you've left us. Corbin's taken his golden microphone to go call the record-breaking game of Scott Pendlebury. So he said, guys, I know I'm normally the Saturday afternoon team, but Big game.

0: player, so I'm out. Peace out, boys. Yeah. Don't worry about it. He's gone. But the question is the next month big boy month for the Gold Coast Suns? And the reason I ask that question of you, Lids, is that after they've gone to Darwin the last 3 years, they've won one of their next four games. So you know it was your old senior coach, Damien Hardwick, who called it big boy month, but it feels like it.
1: It has to be. I think he'll be he's always been great at being able to, bring like something to focus on, to break down the season and sell a story. I think that's what he needs to do here too, because as you've just mentioned, 1-4 after being up there, that doesn't set you up, does it, in terms of being able to go deep into a season or finish in the top five or six that you probably need to this year. Yeah, absolutely. I think it's a danger game for me. I thought long and hard about this, but in the end, I think the odds got me more than anything else without putting real thought in it. That the Roos worry me with where they're at. The teams have, as you mentioned, I think the other day, Benny, that the only teams they've beaten are sitting, 16th, 17th and 18th. So, yeah, the Suns will be wary, but if the Roos are going to take a scalp, they're ready for it, I think, the Suns.
2: Yep, they need a little bounce back spot here, North Melbourne. There's no doubt about that. To Geelong and Sydney, who would you rather, Bailey Smith or Isaac Heaney, the two highest rated players in the competition since round three?
1: Yeah, it's a great question, because I, for different reasons, I love these two boys. Bailey Smith, has become a player that I actually really respect now, and I didn't respect him before because of his off-field antics more than anything else. Could always play, but his work rate, and after seeing it live, I think it was the Norwood game against the Eagles down there, his work rate is something that I use now as an example for my young boys that I'm working with. So if you get a chance to go and watch anyone live, go and watch this bloke. His contest-to-contest running is sublime. The reason why I would choose Isaac Heaney is because his aerial stuff and his ability to go forward and kick goals is like just about no other player in the competition at the moment. Maybe Marcus Bontempelli if he gets to spend more time forward. But Isaac's forward craft, because given that's where he started, but now his ability to become that inside bona fide mid, mate, I'm taking Isaac Heaney, I think. But by a whisker, because I love what Bailey Smith's doing, and I'll sing his praises, because I reckon he's absolutely cleaned his act up off the field, and he's just letting his footy do the talking. And both players are genuinely tough buggers. Like they'll put their head where it needs to be, and they'll tackle, they'll chase, they'll do everything they need to do. So Heaney by a whisker.
2: Dan?
0: Yeah, I think I'd take Heaney as well. I just feel like he's more of that player that we love at the moment. That's a bit more dynamic, plays midfield, hits the scoreboard, kicks lots of goals. I think he's just in front.
2: The Bailey stuff's interesting, isn't it? Because I've heard a lot of people at Geelong talk about, hey, we've seen a different side of him this year. Nathan Buckley was quick to point out, his assistant coach on the couch the other day, about, oh, there's been no off-field indiscretions this year. So feels like there's a bit of positivity around Bailey that, yes, some of those little incidents that he had sort of on and off-field last year have dissipated. Just very simply, Leeds, who wins? Cats, Swans, who are you tipping?
1: I'm tipping the Cats. I think they're sneaky, going pretty well at the moment. I just like what they're doing. I think that defensively they're pretty sound. Midfield led by Bailey Smith and Max Holmes, and their forward line's just starting to connect a little bit better. I'm not sold on Danger and where he fits into that mix just yet, but I think, Jezza, Big Shannon, Neil, I think Ollie Henry's just started to come into some form too. Yeah, and having Grime Myers been able to cut, he's the conduit, the bloke who can actually connect them.
2: Very quick answers here, Lids. Who does James Jordan go to? Is it Tom Stewart?
1: I don't think he's big enough to go to Tom Stewart, is he? Nah, I'd be more sending him to Bailey Smith, I think. Try and limit his link.
2: And Mullen, is it Heaney?
1: Yeah, you have to. Absolutely. Yeah.
2: All right.
0: Just what about the support I've got there? Best tagger in the game. Nick Riewoldt said it recently. It's come a long way after Lid shot me down.
1: All right. He was a back pocket mate, and now he's become a tagger. Yes.
2: Collingwood and West Coast. There's a big milestone game here for three reasons. Not just our man Buzz, which you spoke about off the top. Not just Harley Reid in his 50th game, but Scott Pendlebury goes past the all-time games record. Should this game have received standalone billing, Lids, as opposed to going head-to-head with the Cats-Swans game?
1: Well, they put the request in, and the AFL said, listen, mate, you're getting a fair bit out of this and a lot of mileage for the last 4 weeks. That's all we've spoken about. And No, I think it is where it's at. But West Coast haven't deserved a standalone game, I don't think, just yet, have they? Like, they've been near the bottom of the ladder for the last 4 or 5 years. And, yeah, I'm more aligned in – was it Kane who said, hang on a second, West Coast, they've selected you to be the reason why, where he's playing and what he's playing. They've seen you as an easy kill, and this is what they're going to try and celebrate. I'd be taking that and just be trying my absolute best. Now, I don't think they will be able to get it done, but – You'd take that personally, though,
2: as a player?
1: You have to. Yeah, I would have thought that ages. Well, as soon as it come out, I'd be like, hang on a second. This bloke thinks that he's just going to come out here and walk all over us. Come on. And I'd be making his life absolutely misery. If I was Mini, and I know that this is how Ross would probably think too, and Mickey Malthouse definitely would have been, righto, there's a big red circle around you. You are not touching the footy today, and everyone is going to bash you and make this the worst day of your life.
0: It's like the MJ meme, isn't it? And I took that personally. Yeah. Like, we're too nice these days. Like, where have the competitors gone? Like, you've got to take that personally. I agree with a little bit of that. Just on the fixturing, I looked back. So Geelong obviously played last Thursday. Sydney played last Friday. So there's no reason why they couldn't have put that game up. We don't like going to Geelong in the depths of winter on a Friday night. But maybe they could have swapped out Fremantle and St Kilda for Geelong and Sydney. Like, I'd rather maybe watch one of those Friday night games on.
2: You don't even have to change dates. Just change time slots.
3: Well,
2: like if you put Geelong Sydney at 1 o'clock as opposed to 4:30, and then Sydney fly out the same day, that won't bother them one bit. They get to go home a little bit earlier, and then you have the North Melbourne Gold Coast game head to head with the Cats and the Swans, and then the Collingwood West Coast game sits by itself on a Saturday twilight.
0: So Corvin's taken his golden tonsils and his golden microphone to that game. He doesn't want any competing games, any ears listening to a potential another game.
2: The Pendle ships that you can buy to get along for a seat for Saturday, $43.30. So

0: handing off the baton. So keep an eye out for that. The Guernsey has every single teammate's name listed on it. So our own Luke Ball, I'm sure, will be slotted in on the commemorative jumper. And, of course, the gold number 10 on the back of Scott Pendlebury. And the footy record's even been renamed the Scott Pendlebury. Fox Footy have got their own dedicated channel, so you can actually watch a channel on Fox. It's just Scott Pendlebury.
1: ISO cam.
0: Yep. So instead of watching the whole game, you'll get the commentary, but the camera will just follow Pendlebury. So when he's sitting on the bench, you'll be watching Pendlebury sit on the bench.
1: That's great.
0: So there you go.
1: If I knew that and I was an Eagles player, I'd say, look, I'll tag Pendles this week, and I'd go everywhere with him. Get a little bit of camera time, just whack him off the ball. You get suspended, though, because the camera would get you. Just a few things on this. So Pendlebury's record.

0: What benefit quantifiably is there in the lack of travel that he's done as a Collingwood player? It's not his fault. It's not even Collingwood's fault. We've spoken about this on the Monday pod. If you haven't heard that, go back and listen to it. But it has to have made a big difference. Like, this isn't possible from Perth.
1: Yeah, absolutely. And this is why you need to dip your lid probably to David Mundy and what he was able to do from the Dockers. Yeah, it makes a big difference. And to go on the Boomer thing, like, Boomer's probably filthy that he got retired when he did. He thought he still had 18 months left in him. So, yeah, it's a remarkable effort. And you can't sing Dipper's praises enough, mate. Like, his ability to continue to go and be professional and set the standard but hardly have a game under 15 disposals, 20 disposals, and just consistently get the job done. God, he makes footy look easy sometimes, and it's frustrating as hell.
2: Played against 8 current senior coaches. So Brad Scott, Sam Mitchell, Stephen King, Josh Carr, Adam Uze, Dean Cox, Andrew McCulter, and Josh Fraser. So he's played against each of those in his career.
0: Would have played with Josh Fraser too, wouldn't he?
2: He would have, yep.
0: Yeah,
2: they would have been teammates once upon a time. All right, Port Adelaide and Carlton. So this is a little bit of a forgotten game. This is on Saturday night. Does Zach Butters' form prove that we can be a little more mature as an industry, lids around player movement? It feels like everybody knows that he's going, and yet he has become the first player ever in Champion Data's records to be a top 5 rated player in each of his first 10 games of a season.
1: Yeah, oh, exactly. I think it's a real step in the right direction. But this is the thing, right? Zach Butters is a pretty damn good player, but not every player is going to be able to handle it the same way he does. And I've seen some players in contract years absolutely shoot the lights out and earn themselves more money as a result of that. But then other players who cannot handle that pressure. And as a manager, you're like, mate, it's okay, just let things play out, it's fine. But they're like a cat on a hot tin roof and they're itching to get this done. And as soon as they sign that contract, bang, their form goes back up through the roof. So, yeah, it's it is an incredible run of form that he's in, and his ability to just turn up and back it up and be their best player is remarkable. But ultimately, you probably want someone else taking that throne off him too, you know, and being that as good as he has been. Why can we not see, you know, Georgiades or Jason Horne Francis? I know Connor Rosie's been out, but someone else come up and be like, you know what, I'm going to match you with it. And if we did, then we're seeing a far better Port Adelaide side, aren't we?
2: GWS and Brisbane, are you more concerned about the form line of the Giants or the Lions?
1: Yes. No, Giants for me. They've been battling for a little bit, and they need their best players back in a hurry. And unfortunately, Tom Green's not going to be coming back, but Sammy Taylor is a huge out for them. Jack Buckley as well. Jesse Hogan gives them that other target up front. So, yeah, I'm really concerned with where they're at currently.
2: Joey Montagna had some good analysis on First Crack Preview on Fox last night, where he spoke about very much the tsunami game. So one thing the Giants still do well is that wave off halfback and, you know, able to score out of their back half. Brisbane,
1: but no one else is doing it.
2: Brisbane, yeah. Third worst in the competition at defending back half ball movement. So they struggled terribly at that. 52%, it was something like 51% of chains that started in the back half led to a score against Brisbane last week. 1 in every 2 against Geelong. So if the Giants can do that and Brisbane can't stop it, maybe that's a way in for GWS.
0: And this is a little bit about, well, I think the conversation that we've really led through this podcast with Ryan O'Keefe's comments about Sydney's forward handball game, that's sexy, and we all get really excited about it. Ball movement from the back half. But in big finals, and Adam Simpson spoke to me about this in the press box, he said, sexy, excited about it, doesn't hold up in big finals. Like, big finals, territory game, win it from the contest, get it in your forward half, turn it over closer to goal, score. Is that fair, Leeds?
1: It's a fair, well, history would suggest all of that, but can we not turn the tables? And what if they, you know, and that's where it's like, well, you've got to back in your game style that you play all year. And if you're good enough and you get that, that's where the game can potentially change. But yeah, so far, history has said that that's the way it goes.
2: Dogs D's. I was surprised. Melbourne are only a narrow favourite in this game, so about a 4.5-point favourite for their game up against the Western Bulldogs. Bob Murphy had this to say on ABC AFL Daily on Tuesday.
3: I'm just bummed out about where it was at, and then the loss of personnel, and it's kind of just popped the balloon on this season so far. So the weekend was disappointing, not good enough, should have beaten Carlton. I think there is something in the rebound, the bounce off the coach. So I'm not as dismissive of that with a full contingent

0: proper top four team, and we're just not getting that. We won't get to see that this year.
1: So question is, Lids, is this a gap year for the Western Bulldogs?
2: Oh, it has to be now. I don't think it was at the start of the year, but I think now with where they're at, it has to be a gap year. They're, I mean, people have been questioning, you know, Bevo, I think, in terms of where he was at in terms of this group and what the list that he had, but their inability to land a key back and then now their injuries has turned this into, as well as, you know, Sam Darcy going down, Ed Richards looks sore, Adam Treloar, he can't get back into the senior team, Bontempelli's been sore. Mate, it's just been a horror year, really, hasn't it, for the Dogs? And it's almost like, right, let's see what we can sell. We'd see which players we can rely on to go forward with, and let's start again.
1: It's time for Super Dogs, and boy, do we have an update on the back of our Super Dogs last weekend.
3: Yeah, give it to us. Lids was absolutely hammering Super Dogs last week. Someone texted me and said it was the most unintentional comedy they've witnessed in a long time, Brett DeLidio hammering Super Dogs, and yet you've come up trumps, Lids.
1: So Ben was leading on 67, Brett was on 20, and myself on 10. Ben picked the Bombers, so got 35.5 points as a head start. They lost by 43, so no points for Ben. I picked Carlton on the back of the dead cat bounce. They got an 11.5 point head start. The Blues, of course, won by 2 goals. So I got the 12 points. Plus, I got the 5 for the cover, so that's 17 onto my tally, which takes me to 27. So Ben, 67, myself, 27. But the big mover was Brett DeLidio, who started on 20. He picked the Demons with a 17.5 point head start. They won by 39 points. So Lids gets the 39, plus he gets 5 for the cover. That takes his overall score to 64 points, and he is only 3 off the lead. So we've got Ben, 67, Lids, 64. And myself on 27 is the new leaderboard in the Superdogs.
3: I've got a problem with the scoring of the Superdogs game.
1: Here we go.
3: So the West Coast Eagles are plus 43.5.
1: Yep.
3: Like, they're very unlikely to win. If they win, you should get the 5 points plus the 43 that they've covered, plus then whatever they win by, I believe. That would make it more likely. Otherwise, you're more likely to always go for the shorter, the smaller underdog than the bigger underdog.
1: Not necessarily. If Lids gets 5 this week and you get nothing, so you got to, if you get less amount of points to work with, then the favourite wins by 2 goals. You don't get anything.
3: Yeah, but it swings on the big ones.
1: If Lids gets the cover, all of a sudden he's in the lead.
3: There's a four.
2: We're not changing it mid. We're not changing it.
1: Correct.
3: Hey, that's what the AFL would do.
2: That's a fair shout.
1: Here we go. The games this week. So Adelaide with a 13.5 point head start against Hawthorne down at York Park in Launceston. Richmond are getting 12.5 points against the Bombers. St Kilda, who Ben's been big on here with a little danger game, 25.5 points is the head start against Fremantle. I can give you North Melbourne plus 10.5 against the Gold Coast. Sydney are in the game here, 10.5 points against Geelong in Geelong. West Coast catching 43.5. Carlton getting 10.5 points against Port Adelaide. GWS with 15.5 points against Brisbane. And we're going to stand down the game between the Bulldogs and the Demons, given the lowly margin.
3: Well, you're coming last, Corbin, so you get to go first.
1: I'll take North Melbourne with a 10.5 point head start against the Suns.
2: Ooh, juicy. I am going to take Adelaide tonight.
1: Ooh. I like that. There's actually some good options this week.
3: I'm taking Richmond.
1: Yep, I don't mind that at all.
3: Just on the expectation play, Ben Crow, don't let me down, Crowy.
1: I don't mind that at all. So Richmond for Ben, 12.5 against Essendon. Lids is taking the Crows, 13.5 against the Hawks. And I'll take the Kangas, 10.5 points against the Gold Coast Suns. That's us done. Lids, great hit out. Safe travels down to the Apple Isle. We will be listening.
2: No worries, boys. 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
8: Bradley Hill traps it here, snaps and goals.
9: Martin scoops it up, shakes the tackle. Martin, goals.
8: He is one of the most electrifying forces in the game, Morris Rioli. And that's a moment as good as any you'll see in the competition this year.
9: Off to Wangan Malira. A little bit of class. He shows them how it's done. You can't keep it.

0: Good luck catching him. Cameron with a touch of class. Oh.
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1: Red and black versus yellow and black. The decimated Tigers up against the winners of just one of their last 23 in the Bombers, who opened more than a two-goal favourite, would you believe? And the colours of the Aboriginal flag coming together to unite as part of Dreamtime at the G. It is the 22nd edition of this concept, would you believe? Richmond with the ledger 12-9, but the Bombers are the winners of the last three editions of this game. Great to have you with us. It is Friday Night Footy on ABC Sport as Sir Doug Nicholls Round continues, and the centrepiece of it, of course, is always Dreamtime at the G. In recent years,

0: It's been moved to the Friday night stage, and it's always a joy to be here with our Friday night crew. My name's Corbin Middlemass. Kelly Underwood's alongside me for the call. Hello, Kel.
1: Hello, Corbin. Wonderful to be here. Who would have thought? Dreamtime at the G, and it's 17th v 18th. It just feels pressure-packed already, even though we're only up to round 11. And given the what's to come in the next 24 to 48 hours with Scott Pendlebury's huge milestone, and we'll be able to talk about that shortly. Plus, the Cats are playing the Swans. It's almost a game that's been forgotten about. They're going to go head-to-head in the twilight slot tomorrow night. This one... Crowd-wise, what were we thinking? I'd love to know in the box, because I've just run into the Richmond CEO, Shane Dunn, and he's told me what the expected crowd was, and I was really surprised. What would you think it would be here tonight for the two bottom teams?
0: I did hear some optimistic takes. I was thinking around 70.
1: Yeah, he says 75 will be here tonight.
0: Which is incredible, isn't it?
1: I don't know if there was an issue with the trains, but I've never experienced the traffic so bad trying to get into the MCG before this game. It was traffic chaos out there. So 75,000 for the two teams that are sitting on the bottom of the ladder. We know the significance, obviously, with Dreamtime at the G, and it is and it was absolutely beautiful occasion to be here for. So it's more than football. But in the next 3 hours, we'll be talking that it is probably quite a bit of about football because the stakes are pretty high.
0: It's one of those awful foreboding feelings, I'm sure, for Essendon fans coming here tonight, that there's not a lot to gain and there's a whole lot to lose. And it'd be nice to win, but you better not lose, is the feeling around it for the Bombers. The legendary Cat, Cameron Ling, three-time premiership player, premiership captain. He's here, as always, on a Friday night. Hello, Lingy.
2: Hello, Corbs. Cal, Mick, Hodgie, everyone out there. Yeah, it's got to be more than football tonight, Cal, because if it was just football, we wouldn't be quite so excited
1: and upbeat
2: about the whole thing. No, exactly right. I'm pumped that Richmond were able to field a full AFL-listed team. That's one tick. We didn't have to call up the VFL sup-list players.
3: Your fitness, mate, would have been tagging in the middle. Could you imagine leaving tonight and tagging in the middle? 70,000 people watching.
1: Well, the Tigers don't usually tag, so they'd love him to chuck the jumper on and go out there under Zach Merritt.
3: Wouldn't it be fantastic?
2: You clearly were not around the Barwon River region of Geelong today, seeing me jog at walking pace, still getting a sweat up. So, no, they do not need me out there no matter what.
1: And you're right. I actually did the game for a television broadcast across town at Docklands last Sunday afternoon, and they had 25 fit players going into the game. Hang on, is that right?
0: Yep, 25.
1: Yeah, 25, including the three emergencies, and then graded his hamstring. So at the end of the game, they were down to 24 fit players.
0: Yeah.
1: Luckily, a couple have been able to work themselves back this week. But it feels worse than the injury crisis at Essendon last year.
0: So Caleb Smith, who's named on the emergencies for the second week in a row, he's not actually fit to play.
1: That's
0: so
1: right.
0: He's got a groin injury, and yet Adam Uzay said publicly, look, he's there because we need to name an emergency, but he's on managed minutes in the VFL. There's no way that he could play an AFL game. So that's the length that the Tigers are still in, with really two fit emergencies in Fawcett and Samson Ryan. And apart from that, they've got what they got.
1: And what have they got with the mid-season rookie draft this week?
0: Tuesday night.
1: So whoever gets picked up in that is every chance to be debuting for the Tigers next week.
0: Weekend.
1: Extraordinary.
0: And that's why the Bombers, even though they've won one of their last 23, are more than a two-goal favourite heading into tonight. The coaching icon is here, the man who's coached more games than anyone else in VFL AFL history. That record is not up for grabs this weekend. He's here, as always, Mick Malthouse. Hello, Mick.
3: Hello, Corey. You sure? The record's going everywhere, aren't they? Probably a boomer. Poor boomer. I mean, he's been... I mean, when he broke the record, he had one paragraph on the bottom, third back page. I've been reading about Penders now for 3 weeks, or is it 3 months? Every page, it's been front, back, middle, every station, everything. That's the difference between North Melbourne and Collingwood, you see.
1: Yeah,
3: they can pump up anything.
1: Can I ask you, how much has the phone been ringing this week? Have they been who's calling, who's emailing, who's sending letters?
3: Well, Kel, off air, as I said to you, I don't think I've had so many phone calls. I thought I'd won Test Lotto. I think someone must be ringing up saying, congratulations, you just won Test Lotto. And my great excuse is, oh, look, sorry, I'd love to help you with SEN, but you know what? I work for the ABC. So that worked with four states. Then I had some you know, the other state, what FM stations, and you go, no, that you're on the ABC. That's got nothing to do with it. Oh, I'm sure it has. Look, if you can work it out.
1: Says it in my contract.

that one's there out. I've knocked back your show Sunday. I've just over it, Cal. Totally over it. But I love him to death. Don't worry. You know, it's just that I just think it's bigger than the game. I don't think any individual or anything is bigger than the game. But it is a wonderful, wonderful occasion. And Nanette and myself have been invited to the President's Lunch to help celebrate it. And then I'll quickly get there. And Corby said to me, make sure you're there on time, which, you know, the boss. You know, the boss is like. So I'll leave my steak half eaten. I'll get up here so we can celebrate him as he runs down the race and do all that sort of stuff. But it's

0: over the hump. No doubt. They've missed very few games through injury. And I half suspect that of the six, Harvey certainly is one. And I could almost say another couple prematurely retired. Really, I reckon they could have got another year or two out of them. They looked at the age, not the performance.
1: Yeah, right. Brent Harvey's one of them.
0: Oh, I think so. I really do think so. Because the other question was, should he go on? Forget the age. And forget the fact, oh, he might be holding a kid. Let the kid be better than him to take over. And he's in their top 10 players or 15 players. Why would you want to play in that top 15 retire? And if he wants to. But if he wants to play on and his form the way it is. We watched him a few weeks ago here smash Essendon, win the NZ Day medal. And you think, that has got to be a great performance to say, well, I've lost nothing.
1: He's got to be a different cat. I mean, to get to this number, he has to be a bit of a different cat. What were your first impressions, or is there anything that stood out early, a story where you went, yeah, you know what, this kid's different?
0: There's two things, Kel. There was, and one of them I haven't mentioned, actually, when I think about it on air. One I have, I've said before, that when you draft players, you draft them in November. And by that stage, in those good days when you're able to get a few miles in players, that's why most of them breaking down, is that you used to take your players away on training camp or train them up. So you have your training camp, then you draft players, and I end up having five or six new players arrive, which was one was Pendlebury and Thomas and Dennis Stanley and young Cookie and some, I think it was five or six.
1: I was there the day.
0: Right, okay.
1: Yeah, they were drafted together and having the photos.
0: Yes, right. Yeah. So and both from Gippy, so, you know, they obviously played together. So we took them away for a very mini camp, 2 or 3 day camp, and we're playing golf. I'm not a golfer, but I took the boys up there and they can have a bit of, just have a hit and giggle and, you know, play a bit of golf. Well, it was about say, third or fourth hole, I'm thinking, this bloke is so serious. Look, the other boys are having a hit. If they missed it, they missed it. If they screw went off the side, everything had to be perfect. The lineup had to be perfect. The shot had to be. If it wasn't a perfect shot, didn't matter. He went down and made the second shot a perfect shot. And he had a bit of a chip at the boys. And I thought, and I had to take him aside. I said, Scotty, I'll handle that stuff. People at 18 are generally immature. I reckon I can handle that. I'm 50, whatever it was, 45, whatever. And he said, yep, good. But I got the impression from there on in that he knew where he wanted to go. And you've got to have ability with you. So he's got the ability. He's got the drive. He's got the patience to be able to work it out what he wants. There he goes.
1: What's the second story that you haven't said?
0: Well, the second story was we were on a training camp probably a year later. And we're in Arizona going down the Grand Canyon. We're going from north to south to north, which is really hard. It's about 9.5 to 10 hour walk. And about 6 or 7 hours into it, I got this. And I led. Now, not because I was good, because I didn't want anyone going past me getting too drawn out. I got this breathing down my neck. And I'm thinking, what's, you know, I want to be comfortable. I don't want someone breathing down my neck, almost shoving me, because I'm a bit tired by this 6th or 7th hour. Now, look around, it's Pendlebury. I'm thinking, I'm not letting you go in front of me, Scotty. He said, I know, I'm just pushing up. I thought, he's come from the back, he's pushed up to the front because we had the kids down the back protecting him, straight up the front. And I thought, bloody hell, you know, I didn't need to go any faster. I already got the wobbles. And I've got this kid down my...
2: Just hurry up, old man. Back.
0: It was, you know, so... And we were in dangerous. It was like a narrow path and... It was a big drop away, and I'm thinking, just leave me alone.
3: Mick Malthouse is going to be with us not just tonight for the call. He's also going to be with us tomorrow for AFL Saturday. So we'll have him from 12 noon. We'll talk more about Scott Pendlebury there, no doubt. And then coming up on tomorrow afternoon, the game itself. So our coverage from 4 p.m. and what a commentary team we've assembled there. So Mick Malthouse, the coaching games record holder, is going to be with us alongside Brent Harvey, who's going to have played more games than anyone else in the history of AFL football except Scott Pendlebury. So apart from that, Boomer, number two all-time in the game's record list. I'm very pleased to say we're at the mighty MCG for what is Dreamtime at the G. Corbin Middlemouse alongside Kelly Underwood, Tim Hodges on the boundary throughout the night. The coaching icon, Mick Malthouse, and Cameron Ling, the legendary cat. And I'm pleased to welcome as part of the commentary team. Big build-up to this, and quite rightfully so. He's a champion Tiger, not just with the Richmond Football Club, but also with the Claremont Football Club.

0: He's the man who designed their jumper this year for Sir Doug Nicholls Round. And as a young Sandgroper growing up in WA, I was a little Claremont fan, Mick, and my dad was always a big Claremont supporter, so I got handed down through the generations. And basically, what happened as a kid, essentially, growing up in places like WA, where the waffle was king, essentially everybody followed players rather than teams. So I used to always say to my dad, you know, who did you go for in the national competition? And he would say, well, we went for wherever our favourite players went. So I was a St Kilda fan when Bruce Duperrouzel went there, and I was a North fan when the Crackers went and played at North, and I was a Richmond fan when the great Michael Mitchell went to play for Richmond, and he joins us on ABC Sport. Michael, appreciate your time.
1: Yeah, cheers, brother. Cheers.
0: Congratulations on getting the honour of designing the jumper. How did it all come about?
1: They approached me a while ago, and took the opportunity. My daughters are artists, and they followed my brief and produced it beautifully, so we're really happy with it.
2: Michael, did you just organise this for us? On our TV screens inside the box here, we've just got your 1990 Goal of the Year and Mark of the Year combination. You've timed that beautifully.
1: Yes, I'd say so. I'm just looking at it too myself.
3: You were. Instead of looking at us, you were looking at the giant screen, remembering.
1: I guess proud to have that honour, and did work hard to get it, but Richmond's been great for me, and I love Richmond.
0: Tell us
1: you
0: about
1: love Richmond too.
4: Tell us about you at number seven.
1: Yeah.
0: There you go. Tell us about 1990, when you took the mark and the goal of the year in the same year. I imagine you've spoken about it a heap this week.
1: Yes, I have. I've spoken about it for a lot of my life. But got very lucky in Sydney. Early when I got the ball, there was a couple of blokes I ran past that weren't known for their pace. When I say that respectfully. They were known for other things. But, and then I kind of got in the groove. Dennis Cometti got on early. About the third bounce, I think, or the fourth bounce, he said, Michael Mitchell wants that goal. Nah, he got it right, thank God. Would have been the greatest point ever, probably.
0: the mark that you took for Claremont when you were wearing the navy jumper with the gold sash, on literally, when
3: standing
0: I say standing
3: up.
0: On someone's back, properly standing on the back of a Subiaco opponent, was that the best one you ever took?
1: Yeah. Look, I had plenty. Used to get up there and dropped a lot. Some say I dropped that one, but they blew the whistle, you know. They blow the whistle a bit too much these days, and there's a bit iffy about what's going on. And it's great. People remember me for that. They also remember me for other stuff and being kind of creative and okay at the game.
4: Robbie Wiley tells me that you took one day, you stood up that high, took the mark, you're up there that long, you wait for the people in the crowd. He said it was the most unbelievable. He said you don't see all the great marks, you only see the ones that they actually capture because Claremont,
1: because
4: they didn't capture all those. But he said you wait for the people in the crowd on the way down. So.
1: No, you know, the best thing about the one at Subi was that my wife, now she was my girlfriend at the time, she was in the crowd with her girlfriends, and they were all nurses. Had a big night at work, and she was laying down with a newspaper over her head, dodging the sun, and she heard this big roar, and she said, what happened? Michael just took a mark. And she said, well, I better told him I saw that.
4: I thought you were going to say they're going to get some oxygen for you.
1: He said, I'll tell him I saw it.
0: Michael, take me through the design. So three circles, the Warriors, the Claremont Football Club and the Richmond Football Club, the three football clubs you played for. There's also a red-tailed cockatoo, a dugong and a turtle. Can you tell us a little bit about what all the symbols represent?
1: Okay, so obviously the three football clubs are part of my identity, well and truly, even though I played for Warriors for a lot longer, and it was important to mention the start of my journey. And there were people there that aided us in playing. And we're ever grateful. And they're so glad and proud that I mentioned that. Now, a lot of people forget their juniors and they concentrate on the next phase. But Claremont was great. They gave me an opportunity. Bloke called, what's his name? I'll remember his name in a minute. But Ken Smith. At East Fremantle, told me I was too short the year before. So, you know, it's all about adversity and persistence. And so I must have grew a centimetre. I tell everyone, I grew a centimetre. Claremont picked me up, the great Graham Moss, and I got signed up on the back of a boat, a Bertram 35. Mossy was going up to a fishing game X up at Exmouth, and did all right there. Then it was a toss-up between Geelong and Richmond. And interestingly, it was the same money, and I didn't know how they worked that out. But anyway, but I was never going to Geelong because they never had any blackfellas. Two blackfellas were at Richmond, one the great Maurice Rioli. Mm. And I was fortunate enough to play some state and state of origin games with him, and played some footy against him, and also Phil Egan. So I was always going there. They were just to get the... Get the cash up. Wasn't much cash, but never mind.
3: So you hail from Shark Bay, which is, I just had a look on the map, a long way north of up near Exmouth, as he said. That the First Nations numbers in this competition at the moment are decreasing.
1: 100%.
3: Which is a concern for everyone.
1: Yep.
3: What would you say to First Nations kids out there that are in remote areas? And, I mean, for you, it's almost like a whole nother planet. For I've been to the Tiwi Islands and seen the move from there and then to Melbourne and then into an AFL club. And as you said, where there's some teams like St Kilda and the Gold Coast Suns that have been able to create a real first Indigenous group as such, and the support mechanisms around them. And there's other clubs that don't have that. What would you say to any teenagers that are talented out there about, you know, having a crack at the AFL? Because it must have been so difficult back in your day, let alone now. Or is it harder now?
1: Yeah. Look, it's pretty tough now. And part of the process is building resilience in kids early through school and all that, in all aspects. Now, the numbers suggest that there's, 27, 28 million, and the AFL is rather elite. It's 0.000% So the reality of cracking it out here and warming up now like this is going to be pretty minute. So part of the process, though, is that I had the good fortune to be up in Kununurra a couple of weeks back with a Tackle Your Feelings program doing suicide prevention there, and through the AFL Coaches Association and Zurich International. And went and watched a game there, and there was a photographer there that went to the Buddy game. And so when Buddy played in the country footy, and he came to that one, and he was part of that crew for Tackle Your Feelings, Footman and all. And I was talking to him, and he said, we were talking about lots of things, got to really know him. He's, I think his name's Adam Crane, he's a good little fella. And, but he said, Mitch, this atmosphere here is better than when the Buddy game played. And he said, and I say this respectfully to the crowd and to Brother Buddy, that he said the clapping was kind of in. But with the Aboriginal game, they had so much stake in it. They were shouting the whole game, skill levels up, and the amount of people playing. So that stuff's important in building community connection and belonging and a bit of purpose in their life. And it was fantastic.
3: Yeah.
1: So if you take that away at that level, the numbers are obviously not going to happen.
3: Mm.
1: And that's what's happened. Lots of players aren't quite getting that support.
4: Mm.
1: So all the people that matter, supposedly, they need to be making conscious decisions around supporting that part of the process. So to get to the top, you need a good, strong platform from here to work your way up through the developmental process. And Leon Baker, you might remember him, Mick.
4: Mm.
1: He supposedly walked in off the street at Essendon, where your dad played, I understand. Yeah.
3: No, he didn't. I'm sure he wished he did. But are you thinking of Andrew Underwood?
1: Yeah, I thought that was your dad.
3: No relation that I know.
1: Well, lucky, I don't want to start anything.
3: But no. Listen, Mick Underwood in Adelaide will take it. And I'll for what it's worth, Mick.
1: Oh, right. No, I thought of it. But the days of that happening are gone.
3: Yep.
1: They talk about talent pathways and that, but at the end of the day, part of the process is there needs to be more footy programs about getting people to school, through school, and then starting their careers from there. and footy should be kind of an accident, a good accident, should they come here and finally end up there. But that shouldn't be the driver, because when they're disappointed by not getting picked up, see, the problem we got is they tell every kid they're going to draft them. And that they're telling the furphy straight up, they're not lying. And they should stop that practice. And I'll ask them now, stop it. And you say, we may or might not be definite and say will, because they don't. Reality is they don't. So they need to get better at that. But still, and what this game's about, dare to dream. And we want kids to dare to dream at postcodes that are obscure and everywhere. So
3: it's a lot
1: that's
3: of work
1: this
3: still
1: is
3: to
1: all
3: be
1: about.
3: Done. Yeah, well
1: you know,
3: said.
1: Aspire well said. And dare to dream.
0: Michael, the jumper looks tremendous, so congratulations.
1: Fantastic. He was so happy.
0: Congratulations on putting that together. Thank you for everything you've given the game and continue to give to the community. You mentioned the Tackle Your Feelings program, which you're heavily involved with. So appreciate your time here on ABC Sport, and thanks again on behalf of us and footy fans everywhere
1: thank you very much.
0: Everything you've given us.
1: Nice to see you, Mick.
0: Michael Mitchell, the great Richmond and Claremont champion with us on ABC Sport.
1: No worries.
0: There's no late change here at the MCG ahead of Dreamtime at the G. It is Richmond and Essendon Friday night footy on ABC Sport. Corbin Middlemass, Kelly Underwood, Cameron Ling, Mick Malthouse, and down on the boundary is Tim Hodges. He's inside the Essendon camp. Hodgie.
5: Corbin, the Essendon footy boss, Dan McPherson, has been good enough to join us. Dan, this has not been a great season so far for your footy club. You're 1-9, you know the facts. But this is a great stage for everyone at Essendon and Richmond with Dreamtime at the G tonight to come out on the biggest stage possible and hopefully get a win for your club.
6: Absolutely. It's an outstanding occasion. And as a club, we're honoured and really proud to be part of it. It's a great opportunity for both us and Richmond to come out and represent the Indigenous communities that have played a really strong part in both our club's history. It gives us a great opportunity tonight in front of what we expect to be a really big crowd to put our best foot forward.
5: Having said that, downstairs, can you sense more urgency than most games this year, just with the stakes on offer? This is not a game you want to be dropping tonight.
6: Yeah, it's easy to say, but we approach every game like we want to win. Obviously, the situation that we're in at the moment is not ideal, and we would have liked to have a few more wins on the board. But the mood, to be frank with you, doesn't feel any different to what it was last week when we were here to play Fremantle. You know, there's always a bit of anxiety and nervousness before a game. Is it any more because it's a big occasion? Potentially. Is it any more because we're only 1-9? I don't think so. Is it any more because it's a team that's around us on the ladder and around us in terms of demographic as well? We'll get a really good sense of where we're at tonight, and we're really looking forward to seeing the boys come out.
5: But you know how the system works. Like, I mean, you know that the stakes are just a little bit more ramped towards your club tonight, especially with what they're dealing with injury-wise on the other side.
6: Yeah, we went through a very similar thing last year, and we've also got quite a few injuries ourselves. You know, it hasn't been spoken about as much, and you know, that's probably deliberate on our part. We're sick of talking about injuries. We did it all year last year. But we certainly have a number of players that aren't available that we'd love to have out on the field tonight. So, yeah, it's... Yes, we understand and appreciate Richmond have a lot of injuries. We have a fair share ourselves.
5: Brad Scott, your coach, spoke brilliantly Monday night on television about the, I don't know whether you want to say rebuild or reset at the end of 2023. Are you confident that you're on, I don't want to say the right path. It's a difficult path, is it the right path that you're confident this club is working towards?
6: We think so. Yeah, we think so. We thought at the time when we put it in place that it was going to be challenging and difficult at times. And some of the decisions that we've made along the way, you know, certainly make it more difficult in the short term, particularly in terms of wins and losses. But we knew that there's great alignment from the board down. You know, and yes, we'd love to have some more wins on the board, but we think the strategy is correct. We think it's going to take a bit of time, but we feel that when it does take off, it'll take off, and it could take off quite quickly, and it will be outstanding when it does.
5: You've been in footy a hell of a lot of time, a long time. Do you almost take deep breaths and think, oh, gee, this is wearing on, you know, yourself, your coaching staff, your playing group, your leadership? Like, it is a difficult path, isn't it?
6: It's just constant, yes, it is. It's, you know, and if we win the game tonight, does that change a whole lot of things other than it just gives everyone a chance to catch their breath a little bit. But in terms of the strategy, you know, if we win the game, we go from 1-9 to 2-9. You know, that's not significantly different, but I understand the question. It does make a big difference in the psyche of how people react to it. Again, so we'll go into the game, you know, doing our level best to win it, and we'll just see what happens.
5: Before I let you go, Ben McKay back in the team. What do you want to see from him tonight?
6: Like we want to see from everyone, we want to see the really competitive performance right from the start. You know, we let ourselves down early in the game last week against Fremantle. So we just want our players to come out and compete really hard, you know, do their job really well, put the team first and just really have a crack, to be honest.
5: For the Bombers fans here tonight and listening, I hope you get to sing the song later on. Thanks so much for your time.
6: Thanks, Tim.
5: There you go, Corbin. Dan McPherson from the Bombers.
0: Sure beats the alternative, doesn't it, if they lose tonight, the Bombers. We'll pick up on some of those threads. Thanks, Hodgie, as we work our way through the GM of footy there, Dan McPherson, with Tim Hodges. All right, Magic, Michael McLean to join us after the news as the countdown continues to Dreamtime at the G.
7: ABC News with Noni Edwards. The family of a Victorian police officer who fell to his death while hiking towards the Machu Picchu historical site says he'd always wanted to visit Peru and had been learning Spanish ahead of the trip. Larry Buttrose reports.
8: The Inca Trail is a 42-kilometre trek that winds through the Peruvian mountains to the Machu Picchu site. Matthew Payton was walking it with a group of tourists when he tripped and fell through a damaged security barrier, plummeting around 400 metres to his death. His family has issued a statement saying they're shattered by his loss. They say he was clever, funny and dedicated to his family, including his wife of 31 years and their three children. Chief Commissioner Mike Bush says Sergeant Payton served in the force for 16 years, most recently as an instructor at Victoria's Police Academy. He says he was due for a promotion to senior sergeant next month.
7: The final group of Australian families linked to jailed or killed Islamic State fighters has left the Al-Roj camp in northeastern Syria for home without any help from the federal government. Here's Matthew Doran.
9: It's a familiar tone coming from the Albanese government that it is doing nothing to help these groups come back to Australia. The Prime Minister, will recall, in recent months has gone so far as to say he holds the women in these groups in contempt, even though the children here are clearly innocent victims of the decisions of their parents. But we have heard from Cabinet Minister Tanya Plibersek reiterating that just like the previous group was met by the Australian Federal Police the moment they got off that plane, no doubt there will be similar scrutiny for this latest group, and if any of them have been accused of breaking the law, then they will face the full force of the law and be faced with charges accordingly.
7: One of 11 Australians among the hundreds of activists held by Israeli forces following their interception of the latest Gaza aid flotilla says activists were given hardly any food or water during their detention. Speaking in Istanbul after the Australians were deported to Turkey, Annie Mokoto says guns were constantly pointed at the activists and rubber bullets fired at them. The Jewish Australian describes the treatment of female activists as they were held in prison for 48 hours.
10: They wouldn't let us go to sleep. They kept on turning the lights on and off, taking us out, putting us into different cells, walking us around, making us kneel again. And the worst of it was, I suppose, the abuse that they were yelling at us.
7: The ABC has contacted the IDF for comment. Israel's ambassador to Australia, Hillel Newman, says activists on the flotilla had not been harmed. An Australian Federal Police employee has been charged over an alleged road rage incident in southern New South Wales in which he allegedly threatened others with a piece of wood. Gavin Coote reports.
11: Police were called when a man armed with a plank of wood allegedly threatened people inside a car at Jerrabombra near Queanbeyan last month. Following further inquiries, a 42-year-old man, who's an Australian Federal Police employee, attended Queanbeyan Police Station this week. He's been charged with a number of offences, including assault occasioning actual bodily harm, and has been referred to AFP professional standards. He'll face court in July. A 20-year-old man and 15-year-old girl have also been charged over the road rage incident.
7: The finale of The Late Show with Stephen Colbert has aired in the US with a star-studded list of cameos. Former Beatle Sir Paul McCartney was the final guest. The parent company of broadcaster CBS, Paramount, has said the popular show's axing was purely a financial decision, but it also came as Paramount was negotiating a takeover by media giant Skydance. Colbert welcomed his audience in a more intimate style for his final monologue, leaning on his desk as he spoke about the joy hosting The Late Show has brought to him and his staff.
12: We were here to feel the news with you, and I don't know about you, but I sure have felt it. And I just want to let all y'all know, in here and out there, how important you've been to what we have done. The energy that you've given us, we sincerely need that to have done the best possible show we could have for you for the last 11 years.
7: Sport now. Socceroos midfielder Matthew Leckie says the forthcoming FIFA World Cup in North America is a chance to prove people wrong. Some overseas pundits are predicting Australia will fail to make it past the group stage, despite progressing to a knockout match against eventual champions Argentina at the last World Cup. Leckie says the Socceroos are used to being written off, but the team has a strong internal belief.
13: You know, we showed that we can match it with the best previous World Cup in Qatar. I guess we just need to believe in ourselves and understand that there's, you know, a chance to do something special. I guess it's an opportunity for us to prove people wrong again.
7: The Socceroos have been drawn to play against Turkey, the US and Paraguay. 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
2: We begin this broadcast by acknowledging the traditional custodians of the land on which this match will be played today and pay our respects to their elders past, present and emerging. We extend that respect to Aboriginal and Torres Strait Islander peoples listening.
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4: The famed MCG meets the magic of Dreamtime on the land of the Wurundjeri people. We acknowledge elders past, present and emerging. It's great to have you with us at the MCG for Richmond and Essendon. Who'd have thought a pair of 1-9 teams and yet over 70,000 expected here tonight. The lights are dimmed at the moment. The pre-match ceremony is about to begin. Dan Sultan's going to play. We'll bring you a little snippet of that. And Michael McLean has just been acknowledged in front of the crowd as the honoree for Sir Doug Nicholls Round. Corbin Middlemass alongside Kelly Underwood for the call, the coaching icon Mick Malthouse, the legendary cat Cameron Ling, and Tim Hodges is with us on the boundary. I had the chance to catch up with Michael McLean a short time ago. I'll bring you that in just a moment. Might just drop a mic across this if we can. The ceremony that's happening out in the middle, and you'll hear from Dan Sultan in the next couple of minutes. There's no late change. Richmond and Essendon, it's a huge night for the Bombers in particular, who start more than a two-goal favourite despite having won only one of their last 23 games. It's a bit of a foreboding feeling around Essendon for them coming to the G tonight. Let's have a listen.

Bye.

0: So there's a bit of Dan Sultan performing here. Dreamtime at the G, the 22nd edition. It is Richmond and Essendon Friday night footy on ABC Sport. Off the SMS, Brett says, listening to Michael Mitchell's interview and it's so inspiring. Keep up the great work. Thanks. Appreciate that, Brett. And it's now time to catch up with another icon of the game. Here's the Sir Doug Nicholls round honoree, the great Michael Magic McLean. I had the opportunity to chat with him just moments ago in the ABC box, and I started naturally by welcoming him to ABC Sport.
1: Yeah, thanks very much. Great to be here.
0: How did it all come about? You were the honoree for Sir Doug Nicholls round.
1: Yeah, not sure. They voted me in, apparently. I got the call from Andrew Dillon and said that I was voted in. He just came out of a meeting and it's sort of a little bit surreal. It didn't sit with me well early. I wasn't sure. I wasn't comfortable with it. There's been way better Indigenous players than me. But I started to reflect on it. I found out about what the award was about. And it was coupled with your football, but also the stuff you do in the community. And I've worked for 30 years back in Darwin in the at-risk youth space. And I love it. I've loved it for... it's been my life. So number one in my life is my family. And then all my grandkids and my kids and my wife. And then number two would be the community service stuff. And then my football stuff as well.
0: Your career left a hell of an impression on a lot of people, and it's very, you're a very humble man trying to talk down your achievements. It's great for us because we love to talk them up, and we love all the highlights of your career.
1: I could actually play. I could play a little bit.
0: Definitely could. There's no doubt about that across both iterations of Brisbane and, of course, Footscray before then. What's it been like being able to relive your career? Has there been parts of it back to you that you haven't thought about for many years?
1: Yeah, it's been amazing because I've got no vision. All the vision that I've seen over the past week has been pretty cool to watch. So I've been told I'll be able to capture all that and I'll keep awesome. It and my grandkids will see it, my kids. So even my boys are saying, Dad, you actually went all right. I said, I told you. You've got to listen to your father.
0: But could take us back to that young 16-year-old who rolls up in Melbourne to play for Footscray all those years ago. If you could give him any advice, what would you be telling him now?
1: Well, what were you thinking? You know, it's crazy when you think about it. It was 1981 and I'd been sort of scouted by about 20 clubs around Australia. And the pathway for Territorians then were Western Australia or South Australia. Nobody had gone direct to the VFL and had a lasting impact. A guy named Reuben Cooper and Elkin Riley had played a couple of games. And to be the first to have 16 years as a player and two as a coach, something I look back on. But to end up at the Bulldogs was... my family had never met any Bulldog official until I got to the other end of Tullamarine Airport.
0: Wow.
1: I'm 16 and it's just like... when I think about it, I think, Mum and Dad, what were you thinking? We didn't meet anyone, you know?
0: Yeah.
1: So, and I did it hard. I did under 19s and reserves the first year in 1982. And then the following year, 82 and 83, my senior games. And Bluey Hampshire was my first game. And then I had the great Mick Mulhouse for 6 years. And he was, he gave me an apprenticeship, the best apprenticeship you could have. Play on the best players, play on all the Indigenous players, and... yeah, gave me faith, trust and opportunity, and I respect him immensely.
0: You were rocking the number 51 back then for Footscray. How did you end up in number 51, and was there ever a chance to switch that up?
1: Yeah, back then there was a list of 52. I was guaranteed a spot because of the Form 4. The Dogs decided to go and get the best juniors around Australia, myself, Steve McPherson, Steve Wallace, and a guy named David Noble. No disrespect to David, but myself, Wally and Super, we had pretty good careers. So I think it was a good move by the Dogs back then. And my first jumper was 51. You know, I wanted number 8, but Rick Kennedy was one of the leaders then. And he's a bit bigger than me. I still would have taken him down. He was going to be around a bit longer, and I thought, oh, no chance of getting 8. And then Shane O'Sullivan said, what about number 3? We'd like to give you number 3. And I said, no. And he said, mate, he's a legend, Teddy Whitten. And I said,
0: football.
1: No, it's okay. I'll make my own name. Yeah. I didn't realise apparently his name was on the grandstand. I couldn't read back then. But, it's just weird I knocked the number back, you know, number 3. But... really proud that I played 50, you know, in 51 for a long period of time. 95 games, would have been great to have 100, would have been great to be a one club player. But that's my journey, it is what it is, you know.
0: Who gave you the nickname Magic?
1: Dougie Hawkins and a guy named Stephen Knight, Pretty Boy Knight.
0: Yeah.
1: Did a few things here and there on the training track and in practice matches, and that's magic. So it stuck. I think the best part about that one, Corbin, is I go around Australia and I see guys that I played against but don't really know them, and they refer to me as Majo or Magic, and I think that's pretty cool.
0: I think if the cap fits, there's a reason that stuck for so many years. You were credited as helping establish the vilification code. Yeah. Is that something you're proud of as you look back on your as a one of many legacies, I guess, left in the game?
1: Yeah, really proud of it. I've kept quiet about it, and then my story's come out now, and it's like it was unknown to a lot of people. I was the eldest statesman back then. I was 30 years of age. I was pretty well out the door, and I'd put up with it for my whole career. Mm. I handled it in my own way for 2 hours out on the ground. I'd square up with guys, and I got through it. And then Mick Long and Monkhurst saga goes on, and he didn't look happy. And we played them that next week. Brisbane played at Essendon. And we're doing the warm-up, and lo and behold, the ball goes over the fence. I run over to get the ball out of the fence, you know, over the fence. And the supporter just starts ripping shreds off me. And I was just like, wow, is this really happening after all this stuff? Anyway, I looked at the guy. I felt like jumping the fence. And I just looked at him and I said, mate, who's this beside you? I feel sorry for you, young lady. You're going to grow up just like him. And I said, and by the way, mate, you're a hypocrite. You've got four playing for you. You need to wake up for yourself. So I was pretty upset. I go back and myself, Gilbert McAdam, Darryl White, Fabian Francis, they said, Majo, what's up? You okay? I said, no, I'm not, but we'll sort it out later. Anyway, we get through the game, and myself, I approach Longy. We approach each other, and we put our arm around each other, and I said, how are you travelling, mate? He goes, mate, I need a hand. I said, mate, leave it with me. And then straight after the game, I got interviewed about Longy, and I just said, well, we're going to start naming guys. If this continues, it's not good enough. This is our workplace. Anyway, bit of an outcry. They fly me down from Brisbane a few times, and I meet with Tony Peake in the AFL, and we had a number of robust conversations about what was going on, and they weren't sure what to do. And I looked at Tony and I said, no, you walk through those doors, this is your workplace. You walk through those doors, you get racially abused, those people are out of a job. I said, and that thing out there, that's our playing field. That's our workplace. And I said, you can get any walk of life in here. They're proud of who they are. And I guarantee you, they'll sing the same tune. We did that 2 weeks later. And that opened the doors up for equality for all walks of life. And that's something I'm really proud of. I'm proud that Longy stood up for it and didn't accept mediation. You know, he just said, no, we're going to fight this. And then he needed support. And I'm really proud that I was able to support him with it.
0: So you should be, and thank you on behalf of the game, and I'm sorry that you had to endure all of that when you played and for so much of your life up until that

0: disappointed, I'm sure, in many ways, even today.
1: It was a struggle, Corbs, because, you know, you go through that, you're lonely, you're homesick, you doubt yourself when you first get there. You've got to try and make it at the highest level. There's a lot of competition around you, a lot of pressure.
0: Mm.
1: And then you have the ups and downs of selection, non-selection, people doubting you, and then injuries on top of that. Out of my 16 years, I missed 6 years with injuries. I missed 120 games.
0: Wow.
1: You know, I might have pushed Pendles. No, just joking. But they're the highs and lows of it all, you know. Yeah. This is my journey. Everyone's got different journeys, and it's pretty cool.
0: Magic, Michael McLean with us on ABC Sport. One to finish. First Nations participation is down, so it's dropped from, I think, 87 players at a record number in 2020 down to 62 currently.
1: Yep.
0: What can we do?

0: There's a bit of that, and then I think at the end of it, with the clubs, do you want Indigenous players playing for you? And I reckon you would when you see Cozzy and Naz and these guys doing their stuff. But number two, are you ready for it? Are you able to support them with wraparound support? Because they need it. And so it's a whole gamut of things, if, you know. And I'm glad we're all talking about it now, because we need the numbers, mate. Our players are pretty cool to watch.
1: There's no doubt about that.
0: Yeah.
1: No doubt about that.
0: We bring the crowds alive and, you know, spectacular. You look at the guys, you know, highlights, and you just go, wow. You know, it's just pretty cool. I didn't realise I was so cool. No, I'm joking.
1: Michael, it's been awesome to be able to relive your career this week and see so many of your great highlights. Yeah, you certainly could play, and appreciate your time on ABC Sport.
0: I love Robert Walls as well. I'm indebted to Robert Walls for giving me a second chance, and I'm not sitting here without Robert Walls supporting me. I love him. I love Mick Malthouse, and I love Lee Matthews for giving me an opportunity as an assistant coach for 2 years as well.
1: Good on you, Michael. Thank appreciate
0: you.
1: Your time.
0: Thank you.
1: The great Michael Magic McLean. What a joy to have him with us in the box here on ABC Sport. This is Dreamtime at the G, the 22nd edition. There's no late change ahead of Richmond and Essendon. Corbin Middlemass, Tim Hodges on the boundary, Kelly Underwood, Cameron Ling, and the man who Magic referenced as part of that, his first coach down here in Mick Malthouse. How about that, Mick?
2: Michael's always very impressive. Make no mistake about that. You know, even when I was... at Footscray. I was a young coach. I was 30 years of age going in, and he was impressive then as a young bloke. He was impressive to the year I left. He was carrying a few injuries by that stage. That would have been his eighth or ninth season, but not necessarily playing AFL, certainly 6-7. So down there playing under 90s as a young bloke. I just don't think we can really appreciate. Look, it hit me that hard when he said, here I am, I arrive at Tullamarine at 16-year-old, and no one amazing. Had ever met his parents. Mm. But because he was chosen, because he was, when he said 20-odd teams, I don't think he told you that there probably would have been another 10 or so from the rugby.
1: Wow.
2: Oh, yes. Yeah. He had to make a decision whether he played rugby or Australian rules.
1: Yeah.
2: Because he was so good at rugby, but also... On top of that, he was an 11-0 boxer.
1: Yes.
2: As an amateur. So he never lost a fight.
1: Yeah.
2: So he could go. but on the field, he's as fair as you can get. But just a beautiful player. But more importantly, a fantastic bloke. Fantastic. And a lovely family. Because their kids grew up with my kids. Because, you know, we had four. Well, our fourth one was born when I was my first year of coaching. So they... Sort of when he and Linda started having kids, they're all mucking around together.
1: That's awesome.
3: It was a great interview. Yes, I didn't know a lot of the background of the vilification stuff.
1: Yeah.
3: Two Corps. Obviously, I remember what he's referencing with Michael Long and Damien Monkhurst, but his role in a lot of that, and even the way he told that story, that the restraint that he had to show and shouldn't have had to show with that supporter he was talking about, and the role that he played supporting Longy, but also, you know, saying enough's enough. We're going to start calling some people out here. It was great to listen to. Well done, Corbs.
2: Great interview.
1: People like that have had to deal with so much crap in their lives and yet handle themselves with so much grace.
2: They stand above it.
1: Yep.
2: It's they amazing. Stand above it. And that thing, what he said to that supporter on the fence, to the little girl.
1: Yeah.
2: How would he have felt then? I mean, that's the biggest. Going at his throat would have achieved nothing, but just being diplomatic, and I said to him, and I know I've said this to you before, that his responsibility now is trying to get that group of young men playing underneath so they can push up. But also, my little thing that I'm hobby horse is to get Sir Doug Nicholls as a Hall of Famer as a pioneer. If he's not a pioneer, one of the great pioneers of our game, I don't know who is.
1: So not currently in the Australian Football Hall of Fame?
2: I'm pretty sure he's
1: it's
2: not.
1: Amazing. No, you're right.
2: It's in the book there. So I'm...
1: It's amazing to think that we got this name round after him. And as you said, Nick, there is a category or a hall as part of a Hall of Fame, room that is reserved for pioneers.
2: Pioneers.
4: Wow.
2: And clearly none of them are alive because a lot of their work was done years and years and years ago.
1: How about this for a side? It's Michael Long, who's got the Essendon Indigenous Guernsey on over the top of his

0: shirt, and he walks out hand in hand with the Bombers, and he leads the Essendon Football Club out onto the ground. Of course, he's led the long walk here again tonight, Michael Long, and he's got Andy McGrath alongside him, the captain of Essendon, as they make their way out onto the G.
1: And Corbin, while you were just doing that interview, I was having a look at one of the networks had the vision inside the team room where Michael Long was addressing just the players and the players only. And you could see the tears in his eyes. He was so emotional with the way he was talking to them. So he's obviously had the final word with them. He was teary. They were all glued to him. And then he has slowly walked them up the race, and they've just burst through the banner here. So if that doesn't give you goosebumps on your goosebumps, I don't know what will.
0: Incredible. It's been 22 years now since the inaugural long walk, when Michael Long decided to walk to Canberra to advocate for Indigenous rights and push for government action all the way back then. And now the walk starts down on Birrarung Mar, makes its way into the MCG before the Dreamtime fixture every single year. And so it has again this time around. The two jumpers, we spoke a little bit about the one that Michael Mitchell and his daughters Megan and Sam designed. More on that in just a moment. But the Essendon jumper is predominantly red. It's got a snake that features on it, which represents the twists and the turns of the system. Now, after Auntie Karen Lovett designed the jumper, this is her journey growing up in institutions, honouring the elders who have died along the way. The snake, with its twists and turns, forms the outline of the sash. There's always some version of the sash depicted on the Essendon jumper, and so it is again in Indigenous Round, and the footprints represent the original long walk. So that's why Michael Long is so front and centre this time around, as he is every single year on Dreamtime at the G, but particularly with the jumper on, and the footprints evident on the Essendon jumper. It's a huge night for the Bombers. We've got another join in a couple of minutes, and we'll get the full preview from Mick and Lingy, but it's a weird kind of night, Lingy, when you look at it from an Essendon perspective. They're more than a two-goal favourite. They've won one of their last 23 games, and yet they're playing a team that's got an injury list as long as your arm. It feels like a game they should come here and win, and yet if they do, they're probably going to get very little credit for it. If they lose, it's Armageddon.
2: Yeah, but they do have to win. You just simply got to win. And yeah, so what if they don't get credit for it? Win again. And then be super competitive and try and win again. That's when the credit starts banking up. They have to. They were so, so bitterly disappointing in the Anzac Day game. This is a huge occasion. Dreamtime at the G, it's a special night. We're going to have 70-odd thousand here for 17th versus 18th. So you've got to step up and perform on these nights. It's an honour to play in these types of games. So they got to step up and win and play as best they possibly can against an injury-ravaged Richmond team.
0: Congratulations, Jaden Short. The journey continues, 200 games, so the milestone night for Jaden Short. He missed a game a couple of weeks ago due to the arrival of his young child, and what a couple of weeks on planet Earth and coming out through the banner with Jaden Short tonight. The jumper designed by Michael, Megan and Sam Mitchell, the three circles representing his three clubs, the junior club, the Warriors, the Claremont and the Richmond Tigers. The red tail cockatoo signifies his parents, and the dugong and the turtle represents Shark Bay, of course, where the part of the world which he hails from, halfway up the WA coast. The deep colours link the desert and the ocean of the Carnarvon area as Jaden Short makes his way through the banner.
1: This could be a record here tonight. Forget Pendlebury's record. I reckon this is the youngest child ever to be carried out through a banner.
2: I'm nervous.
1: He is holding a newborn baby with one hand as he holds his daughter's hand in the other, and she's running out. She's got a few tears because it's a little overwhelming. But, wow. What a start to life for that little tiny bubba.
0: So I think that was the Melbourne game on Anzac Day Eve.
1: Yes.
0: He was laid out, and we chatted to Tim Livingstone pre-game, who basically said, oh, there's some family commitment. So,
1: yeah. But it's good news, not bad news.
0: That's like a month ago, and all of a sudden the little tacker's out here at the game tonight. Jaden Short celebrating his 200th game. Huge night. Richmond banged up, nothing to lose, up against the Bombers, who have got the weight of expectation despite the fact they have only won once since the Dreamtime fixture last year. The full preview with Mick and Lingy coming up next, Friday Night Footy on ABC Sport.
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0: The Dreamtime at the G fixture, the 22nd edition. It forms part of a dual-site doubleheader for Friday night footy in round 11. It is Richmond, a 1-9 Tigers up against the 1-9 Bombers. And for two teams that share a history against one another dating back 100 years, it is the first time they've ever met when they're last and second last on the ladder. That is the position they're in tonight. And yet, given it's the centrepiece of Sir Doug Nicholls' round, there is going to be over 70,000 in at the G. And already the stands are swelling. Corbin Middlemass alongside Kelly Underwood, Tim Hodges on the boundary, the legendary cat Cameron Ling, and Mick Malthouse, the coaching icon, with you on ABC Sport. There is no late change. You've both been involved in these games in the past. You've observed plenty of football over the years. How do you tackle it if you're Brad Scott, where he's done his best during the week to say, hey, if we win or lose, it doesn't change the journey we're on. But surely the difference between getting the 4 points tonight and not has to change at the very least the external noise around this football club.
1: Oh, certainly when you're playing a side like Richmond, who most of their, like probably 10, let's say 10 of their players that would be out there normally would, I know they've got a lot more injuries, but 10 at least would be sitting in the grandstand. Now, admittedly, Essendon lost a couple as well. The damning things for me is, I'm fortunate to have in front of me the record. That's the magazine that you get. Now, I always like to go through and just see the differentials between the two teams. There's a couple of things that cannot be overlooked, and certainly tonight have to end up in front. And one is contested possession, the differential. Essendon 15th, Richmond 17th. That, to me, I know that you've got to have good players, but you've got to get your hands on them. But that doesn't stop you trying to be a good contested side. The next one is tackles in the forward line. Now, that is, to me, if you load yourself up with six forwards that are all talls, well, you expect that. But if you go two and four, three and three, in other words, three talls and three mediums, and particularly the size you've got, then that has to be above worrying about kicks. Yes, the highest kicking player in the competition is Roberts, with 23, which is quite extraordinary. There's one of the bottom sides, and he's 23, young bloke. But the tackles in the forward line, Richmond are 15th and Essendon are 17th. So to me, there's no excuse for that. That is not a thing, Lingy, that says that you're built differently and you don't have to go and get it, because we picked from the same draft. They may not be of talent to go, or who's got the most possessions. Yes, we know Nick Dacos has, and next is Roberts, and next is Smith and Oliver, et cetera, et cetera. But there's a lot of non-excuses. And tonight, if there's a big differential here between Essendon and Richmond, and it falls in favour of Richmond, then there's got to be serious... And I'm a Brad Scott person. Make no mistake about it. But I tell you what, they've got to be that much hunger tonight to win that contested ball.
2: Well, just piling on, in the area of the ground that usually takes care of that facet of the game, the contest, is in the midfield.
1: Yes.
2: If you've got a lineup of Zach Merritt, Darcy Parrish, Jai Caldwell, who you got from the Giants, and Sam Durham. So Durham is, I think he's just a workhorse, works really hard.
1: Yep.
2: He's probably not on the money I'm going to talk about. But you've probably got $4 million in those four players. Mm. Given, I'm assuming Merritt's on about a million something. Parrish feels like he's on the tail end of his $1 million contract. Caldwell, you didn't get him over from the Giants for nothing. So 800,000 or 900,000. And Durham would be deservedly on maybe 600,000.
1: Yeah, yep.
2: If you got $4 million in those four players in the middle of the ground, and you can't get the job done against that Richmond midfield, which is completely banged up to bits, except for basically Taranto.
1: Yeah.
2: Then you are kidding yourself.
0: The psychology of sport, though, means that if there's one team that's going to play free and there's one team that's going to play tight, I think we all think the Tigers are playing with house money, and Essendon are going to play.
1: Yeah.
0: They're going to be the tighter team tonight.
1: Well, that's why, with all due respect to Brad, to say, it doesn't win, lose, or draw, we know where we're at. No, that's only said when you don't know.
0: It felt almost like they were conditioning people that, hey, even if we don't win this week, don't worry about it. And I'm worried about that. I mean, they've also been trying to condition people that, hey, we haven't played many teams around our station. So I went through and looked at it, who they've played this year. They've played four top six teams. They've played four middle six teams. And they've only played two sides bottom six on the table. One of them was GWS, who they led for most of the game and got overrun. The other one was Port, who demolished them. They lost by 10 goals back in round two.
1: They beat Melbourne, didn't they?
0: They beat Melbourne, which was completely against the trend.
1: Yeah, Melbourne were up and maybe Melbourne got ahead of themselves.
0: But they got 3 weeks in a row. They got Richmond tonight,
1: yes.
0: West Coast, Carlton. So they got 3 weeks here to try and bank some wins.
3: They actually won this corresponding game last year, and in the past 12 months have had one win. And it was in gather round against the D's.
1: Yeah, it's quite damning. There's no question about that. Both sides have had a lot of injury problems. There's no question about that.
2: There's no question too, mate, Mick, sorry to jump in, that Brad Scott knows this is a game they simply must win.
1: Oh, they've got it.
2: And that block of three. You bring Ben McKay back in for that reason. You say, well, even though he's not playing up to the standard
1: we know what we expect.
2: Correct.
1: Yep.
2: But he thought, no, okay, this is just forget what I'm trying to teach him for a moment. We need him back and playing.
1: We're not experimenting there.
2: No, let's get that win.
0: No late change. The pre-match cultural observance is going to take place in just a moment. I understand the two Indigenous listed players at Richmond, Ryan Mansell and Maurice Rioli, are both going to be part of it. There's only one Indigenous player on Essendon's entire list, which is Jade Gresham, who's playing tonight. So I think about all the great champions that Essendon have had over the years, and probably speaks to the broader issue that the game has at the moment. Kelly referenced a few moments ago, for those of you that were with us, that Michael Long addressed the team pre-game. Here's a little of what he had to say before the cultural observance.
4: Thank you for giving me the opportunity to speak, Coach, today. I saw the great Kevin Chidi outside there. Obviously Indigenous round, and I love this club. What it's done. Norm MacDonald, one of our greatest players, first Aboriginal player, played with the great Dickie Reynolds. Kevin Sheedy drafted me, Derek Kickett, you know, coaches like David Whedon who were there, part of that journey, what this club has done. 1995, pushed with the racial vilification, changed the game for people, Indigenous people, all cultures. Yes, a football club. That's why I love this club. That's why I always come back. This gave me an opportunity, gave players the opportunity. Kevin Sheedy, Dreamtime, Richmond Football Club, Terry Wallace. This club stands for a lot in the Aboriginal community and in non-Indigenous. But we work together. Jade, you represent us tonight. I want to see the Essendon spirit, the culture of this club. It's a great club because of great people like Dickie Reynolds, Bomber Thompson, Gavin Wanganeen. That's why I love this club. I want to see the Essendon spirit tonight, representing that tonight. Can I see the spirit tonight? Well, show me. Show us. Show this club. Let's lift this club. It's just in the back of your mind, the history and what we've done. Just keep it in the back of your mind because we are a big part of what we've changed as a nation for the better. So let's live, let's lead, let's lift. Let's bring back that Essendon spirit.
0: The great Australian Michael Long addressing the Bombers in the rooms pre-game. Both teams are lined up for the cultural observance stance. Megan Waters is your MC.
5: By First Nations people, culture and communities. The Koori Youth Will Shakespeare's group will tonight represent Essendon. This group have been dancing all over Melbourne for the last 37 years. Familiar friends of the Dreamtime game, they are back again tonight to represent their people all over country. Richmond is joined by the Lugguntis dancers, made up of the Corran Gamagi alum and next generation talent. 10 years on from the inaugural Lugguntis pre-game dance, tonight's performance celebrates a decade of cultural expression, growth, and leadership within the Richmond Football Club. It brings together original performers and current participants and reflects their deep connection to country and their development through the Corran Gamagee Institute. Paying tribute to Adam Goods, the Indigenous All-Stars and the Flying

0: at boomerangs. Laguntus Nawan, thylacines are we.
1: Is that us? Go.

A great part of the Dreamtime fixture as it is right across the weekend. It's a Doug Nicholls round, the cultural observances that we see pre-game, and both representatives from the Richmond Football Club and the Essendon Football Club lined up either side of one another, and then the two players, non-participants in the game, Morris

0: Rioli and Ryan Mansell both taking part with the cultural observance dance as part of that, with their Indigenous jumper on and the club shorts, with also the cultural paint as well on us as part of the celebration of the two boys just dapping up a few of their teammates as well. Great to see them part of the festivities pre-game. This is Dreamtime at the G on ABC Sport. There's no late change. Richmond and Essendon. It is the first leg of a dual side doubleheader. So over in Perth tonight, starting in about another half an hour from now, it'll be Fremantle and St Kilda. So we'll have updates throughout. There's a full call available through the ABC Listen app, and you can find that streamed there if you want to listen to it in its entirety. Fremantle and St Kilda with updates to follow throughout the night. Just tying a bow on last night, of course, a big win for the Hawks down in Launceston. Blake Hardwick, the star, kicking four goals up front. Injuries for both Rankin and Archie. And Nick Watson, I'm sure, will come under more focus at the handling of his concussion after he received a, or would be concussion. He passed the concussion test, but certainly looked buzzed after an on-field incident. Went off, spent four more minutes playing, and then eventually had the test, which he passed and concluded the game. But there'll be more on that, I'm sure, as the weekend progresses. The other postscript to follow out of last night is that a one-game ban for Riley Filthorpe. So this is for presumably a stomach punch. It's come back as intentional contact to the body. So the players were well warned on this front that they would be getting one match as a result for any of that kind of action.
1: And a fine for staging for Josh Rischelli. I was wrapped he got fined for that. He irritates me no end.
2: Hey.
1: Oh, my goodness.
2: Why? I'd just love to ask you, Bife, why they persist in playing Filthorpe in that midfield role. But anyway, it's probably for a post-match.
0: Kelly Underwood, alongside myself, Corbin Middlemass, Cameron Ling, Mick Mouldhouse for the full call. It is a bucket list item if you're a footy fan. You don't have to be a supporter of Richmond or Essendon to be able to come here and be part of the centrepiece to Sir Doug Nicholls' round, which is Dreamtime at the G. Tim Hodges had the best seat in the house. He's in the front row of the grandstand. How was all that, Hodgie?
3: It was awesome, Corbin. Tim Taranto won the toss. The Tigers will kick to the city end, so that's right of screen if you're at home listening to us. But the pre-match, yeah, quite brilliant. A real grand final, big event feel. And the crowd is every bit like that. Hard to believe, really, with it's last versus second last on the ladder. Hard to believe when there's hardly any train lines working tonight in Melbourne. The Tigers and the MCC confident they'll hit 75,000. I think we're every bit that already. So it is a... it is a massive crowd, a massive event, and don't even worry that they're 17th and 18th on the ladder. This is a bucket list item, as you say, and the weather is perfect. Still 15 degrees, hard to believe. No wind at all. It's going to take a nosedive throughout the evening. A low of 6 in Melbourne tonight. Just repeating, no late changes, and also mentioning the Prime Minister is in the house this evening, was walking alongside Michael Long for the long walk from the Burrung Ma through to the MCG. He did a lap of the field. He went down to the Essendon rooms with Michael Long, met all of the Essendon players. I'm not sure all of them actually knew who he was, but he is here tonight, part of the Dreamtime festivities.
0: The umpire holds the footy up. We're ready to go. A pair of 1-9 teams for Dreamtime at the G. You're with Kelly Underwood.
2: And it was Bolter and Blackiston. Neither got a hand to it. Notice Zach Merritt started up forward. Meanwhile, a scramble in the centre. And a tangle of arms and legs, so a ball up on the edge of the centre circle.
1: Started forward, but straight away up into the midfield, so pushing up from half forward.
2: Blackiston palmed it straight down, gave it to Campbell. He bangs it inside 50 here for the Tigers. Pass Lynch, the intended target. Clever little mop-up from Reid. Handballs over the top to Pryor, and he gets the kick away to Durham. Durham's got it at half-back. On the northern wing, and he's able to pinpoint a teammate, and that's Roby, marking uncontested in front of the interchange gates, in front of the Essendon bench. So the Bombers, a wobbly old kick, kicking to the punt right end, but that kick has gone straight down the throat of Bolter, the starting ruck. And his kick was a little risky. He went backwards and sideways and was trying to go inboard, and getting his body in the way there for the Bombers was Archer May. So he was looking to hit up Ben Miller, and instead Archer May made it a 50-50 ball, Corbin.
0: Forward 50 stoppage for the Bombers, something out of nothing. Taranto, though, comes up with it for the Tigs. Handball away to Trainer, kicks out of the defensive 50. Unkind bounce there for Rechko. The Bombers scoop it up. Langford, hand pass goes all the way back. Roberts knocks it on to Redmond on a bit of a jinking run and then kicks wide, turns it over. Intercept mark taken here by Rechko, who's off and running down the wing. A little 1-2 in all of that with Roberts Thompson, and then gets the kick down to half forward. And Roberts, just singular, picks it off, takes the mark at half back for Essendon. Oh, short to McGrath, back to Roberts. They run into a dead end, and then he's caught immediately. Big time tackle, and the umpire's holding the ball. It's going to be a free kick for the Tigers, and Green's going to take it. It's almost a team holding the ball that the umpire felt they had long enough. And Green's going to put it inside 50. Standing underneath it, Perkins picks it off, takes the intercept mark. Almost a fullback for the Bombers. 2 minutes in, no score, no late change.
2: And lots of turnover kicks already. Perkins goes round the southern wing. May takes the mark. He handles off to Gresham, the only Indigenous player out there tonight. Dreamtime at the G in front of a big crowd, and the kick from the Bombers. Another intercept. It was only a 10-metre kick, and it's been picked off here by Rechko. He brings it back through the centre where Ross marks. Handballs off to Bolter. Bolter draws the defender. He handballs further on, and the kick inside 50 into the pocket goes out to Lynch, where McKay is keeping him company. In a one-on-one, the ball bounces over the boundary line, and the kick came off the boot then of Young. Who was it, Corbin?
4: Coming
2: in the black boots for the first time tonight.
0: Lynch grabs it out of the ruck. He's tackled. We're going to have a ball up. We're going to have a free kick.
1: Oh,
0: there's a free inside the forward 50. It's not for the ruckman. It's for Tim Taranto. And it's against Zach Merritt. So this is off the ball.
1: Zach Merritt's confused. We're confused. Maybe grabbed at his arm a little. If you see there, just Taranto trying to take front position. Gee, not much there, Mick.
5: Well, he grabbed him, but there's nothing in it.
1: I used to get away with plenty of those.
5: Oh, well, yes. One game in particular.
0: So Taranto to kick the game's first goal. He hits the post. I mentioned it earlier. It feels like the tone's been set 3.5 minutes in. If you like turnovers, this might be the game for you.
5: Turnovers.
1: Richmond kicking at 25%. Essendon at a high 63%. They're fine.
2: Roberts hits up Pryor with a quick pick, and Pryor goes long down the line and taking a nice mark. That was a contested mark. Thomas Edwards for the Bombers.
5: Yeah, that was a lovely mark. Under pressure too.
2: So he kicks further down. Hey, this is 3 or 4 marks in a row here for the Bombers. A promising build-up as Perkins marks it right in front of the Tigers bench. Couple out from goal. He kicks right into the heart of the 50. It's punched down. Miller gets there first. He's tackled to the turf. Questions been asked. And the tackler.
1: So players like Archie Perkins, they've got to take advantage of games like this. Now over 100 games. Expected more from him, Essendon fans, but he should really have a big influence on games against opposition like the Tigers.
0: Parrish first possession from the restart. Gives it to Roby, centering kick. Perkins and Roberts collide mid-air. Two Bombers competing for the ball at centre-half forward. No Richmond player. Ball spills down and the Ticks come up with it. Trainer got it to Roberts Thompson. Kicks down the wing. Lafau marks and plays on. Richmond up over halfway. Kicked to no one in particular. And Mackay is able to intercept his first game back for the Bombers. Little handball away to Redmond, kicks down the wing, and here's Perkins. Bombers mostly in red tonight with the white shorts. Of course, both teams in there. Sir Doug Nicholls round Indigenous strip. Into the middle of the ground, Merritt. Handball away to Gresham, puts it inside 50. Trainer punches it out of play. And the Tigers jumper with the predominantly black backdrop and the yellow sash made up of the artwork.
5: Richmond are going to continually lose that ball across the half forward line. Their representation is 1v3. Their structure of their forward line is just collapsing forward, collapsing into the back line, and they've got no... They're getting the ball across the half-back line, but kicking it to no one. So Lynch can't control three players.
2: Boundary throw in inside 50 here for the Bombers, where Parrish reads it best off hands, has a quick snap. He's steadied, he's straightened, and he hangs it out to the right.
1: And Tom Lynch, Mick, has got the Ben McKay matchup.
5: Yeah.
1: But McKay will be comfortable with that because Lynch can hardly run.
5: That's right. We're sitting on his head.
1: Yeah, and then he's got support to help him.
5: Yeah, exactly.
0: Run out from fullback from Jaden Short and then just bangs it extremely long straight up the pipe, and Lynch marks right in the middle of the G. Lynch kicks to true centre half forward, and there's Taranto, takes the mark. Right on the 50.
2: Lynch hurt Durham right in the centre circle when he took that launching mark.
0: Handball back to Jaden Short, who started it all. He ends it with a behind. It's a popular one. two behinds for Richmond, one for Essendon. We're 6.5 minutes in. Dream time at the G.
5: Well, they missed a target there. They marked the ball on the 50, but there was a player coming through on the sweeping side, and they just didn't look sideways. They could have easily found him.

0: The southern side, they go a quick couple of hurried kicks. Ben Miller looked like he punched it over the boundary line, but it stays in. Bombers in possession. Now Roby handballing back to Durham. Good to see him back up on his feet. To Merritt. It was too hot for Durham. Now Merritt under pressure. He's tackled to the ground. Parrish comes in, offers some support, weaves through some traffic and kicks to half forward, but there's no one there except Noah Bolter. He's had a couple of good weeks playing in the ruck. It's almost like it's unleashed the better and the confidence player in him. He hits up Vlosten. They're going through the centre. Now Jack Ross. He's marked on the edge of the centre square, right in front of the great southern stand. He's going to kick sideways to the wing where Miller marks uncontested and then goes further down the line. And Rechko's got it.
1: They did this last week against St Kilda at Richmond, just to kick mark, but they went backwards and sideways. At least they're trying to move it forward.
0: He gave the kick to Ross. He kept running Rechko, and now he's got it, and he delivers the bullet inside 50. There was no one there to mark it, though. Essendon. Durham picks it up. The handball into no one. Sonsi pounces, and he's able to straighten it up to Cumming, who marks uncontested inside 50.
2: Well, it's quite remarkable that the disposal is 40 to 30, and it's Essendon who got the 40. The way Richmond are playing, they're kicking the ball 2-1.
1: You see, Rich, Essendon, Mick, 19 kicks, 21 handballs.
2: That's it. Yeah, that's 50-50. Whereas you look at Richmond, they're going 20-10. So they're getting more distance, and they've had inside 50s. It's, 5-3.
0: Top 10 pick, Sam Cumming playing his fifth AFL game from right on 50, pretty much in front. He looks like he belongs, this teenager. And it's the first goal of the evening, and it goes to the Tigers in Dreamtime at the G on ABC Sport. Richmond 1-8, Essendon just one behind.
1: And just to back up the point you're making, Mick, out on the outer wing, about a minute and a half ago, Essendon had control of the footy. Mm. And I reckon on two separate occasions they had a chance, one handball, go forward.
2: Yep.
1: Instead, it was handball, handball, handball, handball,
2: and loose.
1: Handball, handball, handball, and then a wild under pressure kick, Noah Bolter intercept mark.
2: Yep.
1: Because they sold themselves into pressure by playing ringer, ringer, Rosie.
2: Yeah, totally agree. Lingy, I know it's harsh, but the top four or five sides, their instinct is get the ball inside front 50.
1: Yeah. They use the handball to release someone
2: to get it in there. I'm watching your sides now. Their intent is, let's get four into possessions.
1: Yeah.
3: Free kick in the middle, Essendon's way, as Caldwell at the drop, taken high, gives it to Merritt, kicks inside 50. Trainer again, puts his fist through it.
2: No.
3: And it is going to go to Nate Caddy, who's got it at right half forward for the Bombers.
2: That's because he spoilt the ball. That is a horrible, horrible decision.
3: Have a look at the replay here. Spoiled the ball with the left hand, and the problem was the right arm on the shoulder of Caddy.
0: And Trainer's got the match up on Caddy. He dislocated his thumb last week trying to spoil the ball. He might have picked up a groin injury last week as well.
3: A famous Richmond surname, the dual premiership player, his uncle Josh. Caddy's got a different club. Nate with the Bombers kicks their first goal. 10 minutes in, Richmond 1-8, Essendon 1-7. Dreamtime at the G, the Dons' first goal from a free kick. It's the Ticks by a point. This is Friday Night Footy on ABC Sport, and Tim Hodges on the boundary.
4: A real concern down here for the Bombers with Sam Durham, who was collected. It was a brutal crunch. It gave him real whiplash. It took the Essendon doctors a while to get him to the bench. They checked. They were working almost like a chiropractor on the back of his neck. I think he was, the way he was holding his hands up, like he had blurred vision. So they didn't like what they saw. They've taken him downstairs for a concussion test. So that is not good news for the Bombers and Sam Durham.
2: No, it's not. They don't need another number like that out.
0: Goal apiece. The Tigers by 1 point. It's Hayes Brown now into the ruck. Up against Brian. Reddit did it beautifully. Straight down to Parrish. Quick inside 50. And the mark taken charging out by Caddy.
2: Yeah. Well, he's a class player. He is the classiest player probably on the ground. And you hope from Essendon's point of view that he re-signs and signs for a long time. He's got the potential. There's a couple of blokes about his age, his size, in and around his ability that are the next generation forwards. They are beautifully balanced.
0: It was textbook footy out of the centre. Your first couple of kicks can set up your night, but this one's offline from directly in front, 40 metres out.

0: 1-goal-1 for Nate Caddy.
1: That's been the problem, hasn't it, Kel? So 20 goals, 21 for the year.
2: Well, he threw the ball out in front of him. It's a really... Look, the first one was so pure. That one there, he looked like he was after more distance and didn't need it.
1: Scores level a dozen minutes in. Friday night footy on ABC Sport as Miller with the kick out. Long up to the wing. Hopper, 1-2 with Burton. Back to Hopper. Ugly kick. Slides to Hayes Brown. Scoops it up. Gives it to Retchko. Runs in front of the benches. Hangs a handball inside to Campbell. Keeps moving. Seth Campbell. Handball forward to Bolter. No one comes at him. Bolter heads for the goal square. And a mark. No. Not to be. Hands on it, but couldn't complete the mark in all of that. Jasper Elgar. And through it goes for a minor score. So behind, Richmond back on top just by one. Slipped straight through his hands.
2: Did.
1: Roberts Thompson there as well for Richmond. Not to be.
0: So McGrath has gone long and strong. Mark taken by Dersma on the wing. Gives it to Langford by hand. He kicks up to Caddy, who takes a one-hander. He looks on tonight, Nate Caddy. Plays on quickly. Hits up his teammate beautifully. And May strolls in and kicks the goal. What a passage of play from the Bombers. From one end to the other, the Essendon fans are up on their feet. 2-2-14, the Bombers. Richmond 1-3-9 after 13 minutes of play. But there's some bad news looming down in the front row there, Tim Hodges.
3: Yeah, this is not good news. That's two goals for Essendon, and now I think they've got two injuries. Matt Guelfi, I think he's pinged a hamstring. Oh. He stopped dead on this member's wing. He's launched his mouthguard. The last time we saw that, Kel, was Sam Darcy with the Bulldogs down in Geelong. So the mouthguard is gone, regardless of whether he comes back. But he walked off and waited at the top of the stairs for the doctor. So Essendon now have both doctors down in the rooms with Sam Durham, who we believe is a concussion test, and now with Matt Guelfi, who it looks like a hamstring.
1: 17 on Richmond's injury list, 12 and counting for the Bombers, with two hurt tonight. Out of the middle, Essendon get another free kick here as Gresham takes the advantage, kicks inside 50, a shallow entry looking for May, not to be. Sonzi's got it for the Tigers, gives it away by hand to Vlosten, handball away to Trisice, his handball to Miller, short kick down the wing, finds Lafau. Managed out of last week, he's got the mark on the logo of the southern wing. 5-point lead for the Bombers, Tim Hodges on the boundary, Hodgie.
3: From the rooms. Matt Guelfi's just come back from the rooms, guys. He's actually looking for his mouthguard that he launched. So I'm not sure if it's good news that he needs his mouthguard, that he might be coming back on, or what that means.
1: Short to Sonzi, short kick to Vlosten, and long kick forward, an intercept mark for the returning Ben Mackay. Hands it off to Farrow.
0: They've got the numbers, Bombers, down deep. Pryor gives it to Dersma, mucking around with it. Had to handball because of pressure, back to Pryor. Kicks long, launching himself there, couldn't quite pull down the mark, was Edwards. He's got a leap on him. Big ball to be won. Edwards is involved. He handles to Perkins. Good tackle. It was a wonderful tackle by Tom Burton, another number 45. And it's built over the line. It'll be a free kick here for the Tigers. Out on the full.
4: Plenty of numbers back. Not a lot of options here other than just to dump it.
0: So Alger does exactly that. They launch the pack. Bolter was the leaper in the pack. Well, it's gone straight through the legs of Parrish. Had to go back and get it. Danger, danger. If it's holding the ball, which it is, it'll be a set shot here for the Tigers. And they are ruffling the head here.
2: No, it's pretty hot. Hot free kick.
4: Yeah, I thought he got the handball at the end.
2: He got the hand pass. And there's another one in the middle where the player got the hand pass in and they called it. I just think, well, we probably can't see from here, but
4: don't stir me up too much, Mick.
2: No, there it was. It was a free kick. It was a hand pass.
0: Shortly, but it was Steely Green that tackled Parrish. So not much, too much of an angle. Kicking to the city end with the Bombers leading by 5 points. He's only about 35, 40 metres out, Steely Green. And he's kicked 10 for the season so far, and this shouldn't be a problem, and it's not. 2-3-15, Richmond retake the lead. Essendon 2-2-14 after 16 minutes. Tim Hodges again on the bench.
3: Kelly, confirmation from the Bombers. Matt Guelfi is out of this game with a left hamstring, so he actually started on the bench. He ran on. He was only on the ground for about 2 minutes before, for that hammy to let go. And so he has lost his mouth guard as well, which is not great news, not a great night at the office for Guelphy. And then it could get much worse. So Sam Durham remains down in the rooms undergoing a concussion test. So the Bombers within, 17 minutes could be two men down here.
0: And Tim, I saw the replay of Lynch leaping in the centre square, centre circle to take that mark. The knee went up high, as he tends to do, straight into the temple of Durham. So you wouldn't think you'd see him again.
1: Taranto got it out of the middle. Surge kick forward for Richmond. Very deep ball, scoots its way through to Elgar. Picks it up, tackled by Redmond, taken out of play. Now with showing forward pocket for the Tigers. Richmond by a point, 17 minutes in.
4: Good entry there. Terrific centre clearance from Taranto. Dangerous part of the ground, and they nearly made something from it. Promising signs early from Richmond when they do go forward.
1: Warragul product, Jasper Elgar, appropriately nicknamed Rhythm. For Algorithm, which makes all the sense in the world. From the boundary throw-in, comes down to Taranto. He's tackled, lost it. Ends up with Hopper. Hand pass back into dispute. Now half forward for Richmond. Passing through, coming. Got a handball back to Grill, his draft mate. Kicks into the pocket. Pryor's opponent went down in front of him. Pryor wins it. Handball away to Parrish. Held to him in the tackle. Umpire circles. Handball. Parrish didn't make enough of an effort to get rid of it. And Jack Ross tackles him, holding the ball.
4: Okay, so he did drag it in. However, when you're on the ground winning the ball like that, you still can't be smacked in the head. It's high contact. It should have been paid before the holding the ball.
2: The first free kick is the head.
4: Yeah.
2: Then.
4: But it's like they are so intent on wanting to pay holding the ball that you miss. The tackle still has to be executed legally.
1: Jack Ross from right in front of the players' race, tight angle. He's missed wildly out to the right. And he's lucky to sneak it in from behind. Richmond by 2 points. It's all happening here. Durham with a head injury assessment down in the rooms. Matt Guelph is out of the game with a hamstring. Richmond by 2 points. No late change. Dream time at the G.
0: Redmond's on the kick-in duties. He goes short and safe to Parrish. Parrish spears it. A beautiful kick. I think it was intended for Edwards. In the end, it was stolen by Day Wicks. So he's got it at half-back. And he kicks from the defensive broadcast wing to the attacking end where Caddy was there. Had to spoil it because of the pressure he was under. Now Roby had it, lost it. Trainer gets a handball away to short, playing his 200th. Back to Trecise. And now Miller. Miller's going to go defensive and kick backwards and sideways all the way to Sonsi, who marks uncontested. The switch is on. They're going round in front of the Shane Warne stand. He puts it out in front of Ross. Gets a kind bounce on the wing. Wedges the kick out in front of the long lead of Mykelty Lafau, who takes the mark.
2: And he's always going to lead up because there was no one else around. And this play just fell off him. If a bit more pressure from Essendon, that ball comes back.
0: Lafau, who is a mighty kick, and he does just that towards Lynch. Waiting at the back was Jonty Ford. And Ford snaps the goal. Lynch leapt, Jonty waited, and it landed in his lap, and he wheeled round off a couple of steps and snapped it, and the Tigers extend their lead to 8 points. 3-4-22, Essendon 2-2-14.
4: I know this is stating the obvious, Mick, given he was a first-round draft pick, but he is a talent
2: that
4: Richmond fans can get excited about. He's still very, very young, and at times looks a little like a baby deer or a giraffe out there, but at 195 centimetres, I think he is going to be really special.
2: This next bit of play healing, he'll just get you to watch it. Just
4: the Jack Ross kick to Lafau.
2: He's only got one target.
4: Yeah.
2: So why wouldn't the Essendon player come up onto him, and punch it clear?
4: You can flip it back the other way and you're scoring at the other end.
2: Either that or goes out of bounds. I don't get the ease of which sides can come out of the back line and players hang off them.
1: Bryan wins the hit out, but straight to his opposing ruckman, Hayes Brown, who kicks inside 50. Lafau got hands to it, no mark. Spills through to Pryor, just got it away to his mate Roberts in the back pocket. Kicks out of defence for Essendon and Gresham. And oh, sorry, Merritt, who takes the mark at half back. Most decorated bomber of the ball, the only 30-year-old out there tonight. 1-2 with Langford, and then Merritt kicks in front of the benches. Day Wicks goes for a fly, went early. Trecise punches it 10 rows back.
2: Yeah, I thought he thought that that ball was going to be a contest. I guess when he got up there, he could have marked it.
0: Zach Merritt, the last 10 times these two sides have played, he's had 30-plus disposals.
2: You'll get it again today.
0: The way back to 2019. This is a Tigers team that doesn't like to tag.
2: You'll get it again, Kel. It's what he does with it.
4: That's right. There's good 30s and there's not so good 30s.
0: Okay, well, Hayes Brown in the boundary throw-in right in front of us in the wing, and the Tigers now. They had it. Rechko's handball, though, was smothered by Roby, and it'll be another boundary throw-in. Pretty much from the same spot. Rechko's been a handy acquisition. Just having a look at his boots out there. He's got one green boot on the left and one blue boot on the right.
4: Most good midfielders these days, you get to play 85% game time around the middle of the ground, can get it 30 times if they want it.
2: Yeah.
4: It's more whether or not they actually want to impact and do what the team needs them to do.
0: Brian does well in the ruck. He gets it down to Parrish. He was tackled. Now the turnover's on. Quick hands, gets it off to Hopper. Hopper's kick inside 50, goes towards Lynch. Umpire blows his whistle, says a free kick against Tom Lynch. It'll go to Mackay.
4: Sorry, Cal, that's a horrible kick by Jacob Hopper. Lynch had broken free of Mackay on the lead, just had to drop it into his path. Instead, sat it on his head. If kicks come in like that to Lynch all night, he's in for a tough night.
2: Well, and Mackay's in for a good night of ease without having to trail chase a bloke in on a lead, because Lynch is a beautiful timing lead up.
4: So
2: put the ball out in front of him.
1: Pryor, Merritt switches on, one back flank to the other. Mackay, short kick to the ruckman. Nick Bryan's got it all by himself in a paddock of space. Northern side kicks down the line looking for Langford. Marks in front of the Richmond bench. Rob off the SMS. I see the skills earlier aligned with the ladder position. As Langford kicks to centre half forward. Essendon inside 50 after the Tigers have controlled the last 10 minutes. Parrish got a handball out towards Edwards. His handball knocked down. Gloston's got it taken high by Redmond.
0: I think he said what Mick was thinking. Gloston flicks the kick out wide to Bolter. He marks uncontested and he can go, Noah. And he bangs it. A long ball, a one-on-one. It's Lynch v. Mackay. Coming over late was a Pryor. And a free kick against Pryor.
4: No. Seth Campbell, you got to know the rules there.
0: Yeah, he thought it was playing an advantage.
4: Marks.
2: And that mark should not have been taken with
0: the So the mark was paid. Yeah, it wasn't a free.
2: Yeah, it was definite mark.
0: So Lynch took it over the two Bombers. Pryor came in late to help out his teammate Ben Mackay, and Lynch still got it outside 50.
4: And unfortunately, Seth Campbell, by trying to play on now, has allowed Essendon to get all those numbers back.
0: So he's only got one other option, and that is to bomb it to the top of the goal square. Oh, the huge leap there from Steely Green. Couldn't take the mark. Langford's got it. He's got to be careful. He got his boot to it. Merritt's got it, been tackled. And now the hurried kick out of that 50 by the Bombers. They look a little bit panicky, and the players will be happy to see it roll over the boundary line.
2: So none of the players want to touch that ball in.
1: Yeah.
2: It was on the boundary. That's what the rule is not quite there yet.
0: So Richmond by 8 points. 3.5 minutes to play in this opening quarter.
1: Boundary throwing. Bolter trying to grab it out of the ruck. Spills down towards Taranto. Hand pass to Cumming. Floats a kick to half forward, pack of three or four, and in the end knocked out of play by Blackiston. Remember in the game they played last year, or perhaps very forgettable, round 18 here at the MCG, Richmond won by 9 points, 46-37. What was dubbed?
0: Come on, Corbin, we're trying to talk it up.
1: That was dubbed the shame game. That was Richmond's last win in Victoria, which was late last year. Obviously, they beat the Eagles a couple of weeks ago. Steely Green goes bursting his way through his head back. Umpire buys what he sells, and he's getting a free here at right half forward. And Steely Green's going to get a look at the sticks. Mm. He pin it on the replay. This is the fans cotton on to, but Steely Green gets a look at him right half forward, 50 out. Oh, but
4: you can't fall for that, can you? They just missed one before where I think it was Steely Green as well, tried to take a hanger and completely took out an Essendon player and never got his hands on the ball. They call play on.
1: I've set an interesting tone tonight with that hot holding the balls. Drives through the goal and the Tigers are on the attack. 26 minutes in, Richmond 4-4. They lead Essendon 2-2 and there's a melee. As members from both teams rush in to grab a few jumpers and try and do a bit of damage to these beautiful jumpers.
0: Well, it was the Langford who was the culprit, because he went straight into Green and gave him a little hip and shoulder afterwards. And now Langford exits the arena and comes off for a

0: chest and the rest are left with all the jump of punching and pulling and grabbing and wrestling.
1: Green's got two, Richmond 4-4, Essendon 2-2, Nick Malthouse, Cameron Ling on ABC Sport.
2: Well, at the moment, I look at the contested football thing and there's nothing in it. I look at the clearances. Just as an observer, Richmond are smashing them without a recognised ruck, really. And you've got to put your nose in the trough here. This is where the Bombers have to come good.
0: Richmond win it out of the centre again. Campbell. Campbell's over the top. Gives it to his teammate in Burton, but was crunched and the umpire comes in. Says free kick. But Burton was brought down by Merritt. Merritt's going to win the free. Merritt's got it in the defensive 50. Goes short to Redmond, who goes short to Parrish. They're on the back foot a little bit here, the Bombers. Parrish flares it wide. That's a well-weighted kick, and he's able to hit up his teammate in Day Weeks. Quick hands off. Kick comes inside 50. No one's there. Caddy comes out, meets Ross heavily. He came out with intent. Ball spills clear to Roby, who just bangs up long, and there's a huge launch in the pocket. Couldn't quite bring down the mark, though, could Edwards. And now it's right up against the boundary line. Clever tap by the Bombers. Precise was involved. Ross, Taranto, all by hand. Ross, he gives it and goes again. He goes through the centre of the ground, although there's another turnover.
1: Wackerston takes it for the Bombers, kicks to full forward. Edwards has got a heap to do. There's four Tigers converging on him. Vlosten gets the ball out to Taranto. Fell in his back anyway. Edwards against Vlosten. Free kick advantage aside.
2: That's not good.
1: No. Oh, McGrath and a heavy collision there with Elgar. And as Elgar took the mark, McGrath collided right onto his shoulder.
0: His face has bounced off his shoulder.
2: That's not good.
1: The Bombers are already seemingly two down on the bench. Durham's having a concussion test. Guelphy out of the game with a hammy. And now the captain, Andy McGrath, he's very ginger, jogging at the moment with the dock, but he's going to have to come off the ground. And Elgar and Richmond keep the footy moving down the wing. As LaFau's in a tangle, there's another whistle on the play.
0: We saw this last night.
3: So this is where they might need to use the emergency umpire to stop the game, to get him off.
0: Got to stop the game.
1: McGrath stays out there. The Bombers win the footy back. Day Wicks hand pass misses
0: so
1: Parrish.
0: What's the doctor doing? The doctor's coming from the ground.
2: He's going to stop it. Oh, no.
0: No.
2: I thought the umpire was going to stop that.
0: He's not. So the Tigers kick to the 50 and the mark to Taranto. He winds around. He flicks it out wide to Lynch. Almost took a slip smart. Instead, Campbell's there. He goes the impossible banana and it falls short through for a minor score.
3: He had some teammates on then too. Jonty Fall, Campbell over the top would have made a certainty of it.
2: Yeah, oh, absolutely, Lingy. He saw glory written all over that one.
1: So if you just mark the clock down now, so say 29-minute mark of the quarter is when it happens, maybe a little bit before that. McGrath's still out there.
0: He should not be out there.
1: We're now in the just tick past the half-hour mark, so we're about 90 seconds post the incident. Ball's coming in his vicinity. The Bombers win it. Parrish, handball away to Roberts. Short kick to Caddy.
3: So the initial head assessment, Corbs, can take place on the field.
1: Yes.
3: If they're satisfied. When we see a collision that big, though, we usually think, get to the bench to have a little bit more of a calm environment to go through that process.
0: But that wasn't an assessment then. That was a doctor going out and him waving him away. A captain saying, no, I'm fine.
1: Yep.
0: You want leadership.
1: Step one. And then if it advances through the next stages, he'll have to do the official concussion test. More news from the bench. It's been carnage for Essendon, both on the scoreboard and on the interchange. Richmond 4-5-29, Essendon 2-2-14. The Bombers did lead in that opening term. Richmond kicked the next three goals. Richmond by 15 points. The goal kickers, two for Green, one for Cumming, one for Fall. Meanwhile, for Essendon, May's got one and Nate Caddy has got the other. Tim Hodges, there's a whole lot going on down your way.
4: Well, this is a horrible opening 30 minutes for Essendon. Now, we're watching the doctors who are out with Andrew McGrath. Now, I wouldn't be surprised if he comes off the ground, goes down to the rooms with a HIA. Now, the breaking news down here, the Bombers have just confirmed to us that Sam Durham is out of this game with concussion. And we know that Matt Guelphy is also out with a left hamstring. So they are two men down. And goodness knows what happens if McGrath goes down. That was such a ferocious hit that I'm sure he has to go down and just be given a HIA just to double check. He might be okay like we saw last

0: last night with Nick Watson down in Tasmania that he returned to the field. But, yeah, that was vicious the way his head bounced back off the shoulder there. So, unfortunately, not good news. Not only are they trailing in this game, but they are two men at least down with Guelphy and Durham scratch from this one.
1: Thanks, Hodgie. More from you throughout the night. Richmond by 15 off the SMS. Rob says...

0: tonight, they're red hot. There's more inconsistencies on that front, Pete, from what we've seen in that opening quarter.
1: Don't stir me up, Pete.
0: Laurel and Rushworth, what a fantastic night. Dreamtime at the G is even better listening to it with the ABC team. Thanks, Laurel. Rich from Ocean Grove, wonderful interview with Magic. I don't always think well of the AFL, but I do think that the Sir Doug Nicholls round is a great celebration of First Nations contributions to the great game. Now, there's a lot of bad news around just now, but events like this make me very proud of my country. From Des in Ascot Vale, that was an incredible few minutes of radio with Magic. I'm a 69-year-old Bulldog supporter with tears in my eyes. What courage, what leadership, what spirit. What a wonderfully strong person. Thank you. From Matt, inspiring speech from Michael Long. If that doesn't lift the Bombers, I don't know what will. And Fran, also on Magic McLean, says, so good to be informed and enlightened. Thank you for your call and your special comments. Love these rounds. Just a little taste of what you're bringing us off the SMS. Keep it coming throughout the night. 0437 774 774. The thoughts of Nick and Lingy coming up next. Richmond by 15. This is Dreamtime at the G on ABC Sport.
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7: Darren picks it up, the handball into no one. Sonsi pounces and is able to straighten it up to Cumming, who marks uncontested inside 50. Top 10 pick, Sam Cumming playing his fifth AFL game from right on 50, pretty much in front. He looks like he belongs, this teenager. And it's the first goal of the evening. Langford by hand. He kicks up to Caddy, who takes a one-hander. He looks on tonight, Nate Caddy. Plays on quickly. Hits up his teammate beautifully. And May strolls in and kicks the goal. Rafael, who is a mighty kick, and he does just that towards Lynch. Waiting at the back was Jonty Fall. And Fall snaps the goal.
0: Against Boston, free kick advantage aside.
8: That's not good. No.
0: Oh, McGrath and a heavy collision there with Elgar. And as Elgar took the mark, McGrath collided right onto his shoulder.
7: His face has bounced off his shoulder.
8: That's not good.
0: The Bombers are already seemingly two down on the bench.
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0: It's been carnage for the Bombers in the opening term. Durham out of the game with concussion. Matt Guelfi out of the game with a hammy. And Andy McGrath to undergo further inspection after a huge collision, as you heard there, late in that opening term. Meanwhile, Richmond on top in the game. They lead by 15 points at quarter time. The coaching icon, Mick Malthouse, the legendary cat, Cameron Ling.
1: So there's obviously a lot happening off the field with the Bombers right now on the bench. We heard Durham's gone, Guelfi's gone, maybe Andy McGrath as well. On the field, Mick, and I know those players missing playing to what I'm about to talk about, but certainly the last probably 20 minutes of that quarter, Richmond were all over them The centre clearances, I think you brought up the clearances midway through that quarter, 11-4 Richmond's way, and they were good deep clearances, and then there was starting to be some small forward swarm at the feet of Tom Lynch. They probably could have got better reward for their work. A couple of shots at goal. Seth Campbell, one comes to mind, were just a little bit rushed. Selfish. And maybe a little bit of hero stuff.
9: Yep.
1: Needed to give the extra handball, but signs were really positive from Richmond, and you'd be a little bit worried if you're a Bombers fan watching this one right now.
0: Just quickly, Andy McGrath runs straight back onto the ground, so okay. He's going to start this second term.
1: He would have undergone another assessment.
8: Absolutely. Look, that could be a stun. It could be on the chin. You call boxing, you don't get concussion every time you get hit. You know, and a lot of people, you've got to be wary of that. You know, there's times when you do, you get a little clip, you go down, other times you don't. But, Lingy, I'll go back to the first 5 minutes. I reckon Richmond were in control in the first 5 minutes this game, but they just didn't put them away.
0: Into the second term we go. 15-point lead for Richmond in Dreamtime at the G. Off the wing comes Pryor. First clean collect and then sends a kick forward off his non-preferred right boot out to half forward. Punched away by Miller and out of play.
1: I brought up pre-game, and now Durham, I'll just put a line through him because he was done early.
9: Yep.
1: Parrish, Merrick, Caldwell. There's $3 million in three players in the middle of the ground. And the clearance count was 11-4 at quarter time. You've got to get the job done. You are the only players who you would say are close to A grade in your Essendon team, and you get

0: Getting destroyed in the middle of the ground.
1: Boundary throw in, Broad collects, gives it to Sonzi, upended in the tackle. Merritt handball away to Parrish, tackled. Ball bounces off his boot. Last disposal, free kick Richmond.
2: And I will clarify my comments. Three of those. I will clarify my comments by saying I don't think all of them are A graders, by the way.
3: No. Well, Parrish has had three of the five. Yeah. And Merritt hasn't been in too often at the centre square.
4: So Tarrant takes the free and he gets it up to the wing where the big pack flies. It's all Richmond here. Sonsi. Taranto, rather. Oh, thought I sounded something weird out there. Taking you back to your Magpie days there, Mick, with Tarrant. Anyway, the Tigers are in control. Rechko's got it on the outer side. They've got loose numbers everywhere. Glossstone marks at half forward. Wedges the kick. It needed to be pinpointed. Almost got to Ross. And a free's been given away. It was Roby that came in and tried to smother. And the umpire deemed that he took his chopped his arms, I think. Yeah, free kick. So free kick to Ross.
3: I'd love to see this. Roy.
4: So Ross will need to boot it from 50 on a 45-degree angle to the punt road end, Jack Ross.
3: Well, he's good for 50. I just question the spoils.
2: It's just a spoil, isn't it?
4: Yeah, it looked like it, didn't it?
3: You must be able to spoil in our game, which has been for 100 years it has. Now you can't look at them without giving away a free kick.
4: 3-4 for the season so far from right outside 50. He needs to flush it. He gives it everything, and that is truly something. The goal umpire paused, Ross paused, and then it got the salute. And that's exactly what Jack Ross did. He saluted to the crowd. And the Tigers are on a roll. They've extended their lead out to 21, 5-5-35. Essendon 2-2-14. Opening stages of this second term.
3: Lingy, I've got to ask you this question. And your immediate response has got to be, do you think Essendon have just lost the ability now to know how to win? And are their heads hanging down too early?
2: Yeah, I think that's fair. They are, because, well, we've seen them play with real endeavour and competitiveness at times this season, but just not consistently enough. And we're not seeing it early on here. That Richmond are all over them. They are dominating.
1: Richmond, the last four goals in the game. There's a free kick. It's coming back to Hayes Brown for a ruck infringement.
4: I guess he could beat them by 10 goals tonight. That's what it feels like right now.
3: Yeah, the games can change quickly, but yep. It just, every bit of momentum at the moment is all Tigers.
1: Hits a contest, centre half forward, slides past a couple. Langford goes and collects. He's tackled, taken the ground.
3: Richmond, and they're the things, those tackles there in the forward line.
2: Yeah, Richmond are feeling good right now, though. Yeah, the way Essendon have started this game has invited Richmond to feel confident.
3: Yeah.
2: Instead of taking away all their time and space, they feel good.
4: Inside 50, ball up. Lynch wins it at ground level. Handballs to Ross. Gets it over. Quick handball comes out to the pressure. And Ross goes again. Bolter tried to mark it. He couldn't. Okay. Going down low was coming. Pokes out the back. A chance for Ross. He snaps on his left. And he snaps and misses. They're pressing and pressuring and posturing at the moment, the Tigers. Lead is 22 points.
1: Redmond, long out of defence, trying to take a one-hander in all of that.

0: hand. Now taken by May. Hand pass goes back to Perkins. Kicks down the wing and Trainer knocks it out of bounds. Seen some nice things defensively. We'll have a boundary throwing.
1: Yeah, Caddy's the only player that you'd have faith in at the moment. Langford should be. Merritt should be. Durham off. Clark, I suppose. McGrath, rather, you've got to say, well, you know, as captain, I know he gives his all, but at the moment, nearly every contest is won by a Tiger.
0: Hayes Brown wins it from the boundary throwing. The ruckman, after the ball was allowed to bounce, got it out. Green, slick handball, away towards Grill. He gives it to Taranto. Handball goes back to Sonzi. More Richmond in possession. Kicks it down the wing. Ball spills back into the outer corridor. They all overrun it. McGrath goes and gets it. Handball away to Day Wicks. Handball misses Roberts. Thomas missing targets, not just by foot, but also by hand. As Day Wicks tries to extract it. Handball to Ross. He's tackled front on by McGrath. All legal. And the ump says ball up between wing and half forward for Richmond.
1: McGrath's setting a great example. He's not dominating the ball, but that big hit and to come out and be still at the bottom of the pack, it tells a lot about him.
2: Rucks couldn't control it. Archie Roberts grabs it. He's tackled. It spills clear at the back of the pack, whereas Hamble's able to get it. He's running the wrong way. Hamble's to Vlosten. He receives it back, and then he kicks to Miller, who kicks all the way back to Broad. Got it in the defensive 50. He's pointing, trying to direct some traffic, and then he goes short to Grill. He keeps running to Nathan Broad. He accepts the handball. He's got space everywhere. Running through the corridor, handball's over the top to the youngster coming. Goes back to Grill. They combine down low. Couldn't quite take the mark, Campbell. That's a better tackle by the Bombers. Langford wraps him up. And Seth Campbell going nowhere, so a ball up.
3: And that's just the way they've got to work their way back into the game. Some nice strong tackles, defend well, strong in the contest, just will the ball forward. Arm wrestle it back into your advantage.
2: So it's a ball up on the outer wing. It's going nowhere fast. The umpire blows his whistle and it'll be set again.
3: You're not a good enough team to just flick the switch and play amazing, incredible outside football. I've only had 10 disposals this quarter as well, Mick. 10 to 34.
1: Just not getting the ball.
3: No.
1: And when they are, it's all in the back half.
0: Another stoppage win for Richmond. Cumming kicks down to half forward. Farrow intercepts, gives it away to Reid. Handball to McGrath. Handball to Roberts in the defensive 50. Not a heap up ahead. Handball laterally to Perkins. Handball out to Redmond.
3: Corridor's on.
0: Run and carry. Oh. Redmond kicks it down the wing to Caddy in a one-on-one. Trainer does well to knock it away. Close to the boundary line. Sonzi's got it. Day Wicks has got him taken out of play.
3: Sorry, Corbs, to butt in there. But even just the intent there. So Redmond's running free off half-back. Jake Gresham was all alone, dangerous through the corridor. If you go slightly inboard, it wasn't a massive switch.
1: No. Yep.
3: Slightly inboard. Gresham's running to 40, having a shot at goal.
1: Yeah.
3: Instead, it's just the willingness. They want to go wide and safe all the time.
0: From the boundary throwing, half forward for the Bombers. Blackiston palms it down. Picked up, though, by Campbell. Hand pass away for Ross. Now Richmond kick it down the wing. Another contest on. Redmond creates some room. Gives it away to Farrow. Handball to Langford. Sweeping hand pass all the way back to Mackay at centre-half back.
2: There is no one behind him. He kicks sideways, and it was a good option. Reid marks uncontested. And goes up to his teammate in Archie Roberts. Marks right in front of the Bombers bench. Oh, he's going to kick backwards.
1: Well, it's okay to go backwards as long as there's an out. You've got to play chess here. Get the ball, get around, and then get some ball in the forward. At the moment, it's just going...
3: It's going backwards. It's going backwards for the sake of going
1: yes,
3: backwards.
1: Yes, exactly. Exactly. This...
2: So they use Farrow at centre-half back, and then Ben Mackay, who goes down the other wing, the southern wing. Perkins was there, took it on the bounce.

0: kicked it low. And it was an open goal square, and it bounced through for a much-needed goal. 3-2-20. The Bombers trail the Tigers 5-6-36. The margin is 16 points. Nine gone in the second term. Dreamtime at the G on ABC Sport.
1: I reckon for the play that Richard have had and the little play that Essendon have had, it's not a bad outcome at the moment.
2: Yeah.
1: The thing that would disappoint Adam Uzo there, that all the Richmond players fell off him. They fell off and they went back. No one covered the corridor, just left him, he's a good player. You're going to do that, you're going to lose control of the ball.
3: Back in the middle, no clean takeaway. Eventually bobbles out to Parrish, who turns and kicks the Bombers to half forward. Out in front of May, collects on the bounce, still outside 50, hand pass stolen. Sonzi at half-back, draws the defender, gives a hand pass away to Grill. The top 10 pick from last year, turns it over. Oh, Langford took the mark, wasn't paid. Umpire said it was a half volley. Handball to Parrish, he's under all sorts of pressure. Campbell toe poke out of there. Can't pick up the crazy footy Hopper, and now pack forms around him. Ump says ball up.
2: Jacob Hopper is just fumbly, isn't he?
1: Oh, is he ever?
2: Yeah.
1: On two occasions here.
3: That was his thing, wasn't it? Mm. Being clean and possessor of great pace, but did a lot of the dirty work in tight.
2: Great tackle.
3: Gresham upends Grill, and that's holding the ball.
2: Yeah. If they're gonna feed backwards from the stoppage, you need to have your half forward
1: come up.
2: Yep.
1: Yeah. That'll a wing, or even an offensive winger, defensive winger, offensive winger, one on either side. I know it's a bit controversial, but you've just got to have numbers.
3: Tigers by 16, the Bombers are two down, and then Perkins ragdolled out of the way. Campbell takes the intercept mark half-back for Richmond. 16-point lead for the Tigers.
0: Oh, another turnover here because the kick went to plenty of red jumpers. Langford pounces, gives it to Roby to Parrish, all by hand, and then the all-important kick from Pryor has gone straight to the Tigers. Grill with the intercepting mark. In the defensive 50, gives it to Short. In his 200th game, he squares it to Broad. A couple of the premiership stars combining. And then Retschko has got it at half-back.
1: Essendon have done well here because they've covered where Richmond want to go. That's the fifth kick. And they've only advanced, 20 metres?

0: leg injury. Yeah. I'll bring you more when we have it.
1: Thanks, Hodgie. Better ball movement from the Bombers out to half forward. Caddy involved in a tangle. He gave away the free. He's not happy with that.
2: He's going to get
1: Legal Shepherd. Going to Broad. Kicks short to Sonzi. So Richmond back with it at half back. Interesting contrast coming into this game in terms of the profiles, as we call them nowadays, in both teams and the way they move the footy. More on that in a moment. As Essendon win it back on the wing. McGrath involved in that marking contest is a little sore. As Parrish to Redmond. Short kick away to Farrow. Long kick out towards that southern wing for Merritt.
3: Blood streaming from the nose.
2: Yeah, he's been hit in the face again. Jeez.
3: McGrath.
1: The walls tonight. Merritt kicks the centre half forward. He's Langford. Richmond by 17. Handball away to Redmond. Can't take it clean. Banks bodies on the way through. Handball goes back to Parrish. He's tackled. Ball up. Centre half forward for the Bombers.
2: Oh,
1: Tim Hodges
2: that?
1: On the boundary. Hodgie.
0: He's in a horrible way, Andrew McGrath. That's, I think there's lost teeth or broken teeth, and you worry about his jaw. He's got. So one doctor is down in the room for Jai Caldwell. The other doctor, they haven't stopped down here. So. He is in such a bad way, the skipper. You really fear for.
2: Oh, it looks like it was a forearm too. I reckon it was almost an elbow.
3: And Jonty falls coming off as well.
2: That was an elbow, but it wasn't a deliberate elbow. Let me say, because the way the player went with the football, he went across his body, and McGrath ran in, slided across his face. He's copped him really bad.
1: And Fort was hit by the ball carrier, by the way.
4: Yeah, Mason Redmond.
3: Okay, so the Bombers go inside 50. Big spoil from Trainer. Short's able to gather it and then kick it outside of the 50. Clever by Merritt. He just flicked it down to Roberts, who's goes short, and the mark by Roby. And Roby says, you know what? It might have gone about 5 metres, but I've marked it, and it's going to be paid, and you'll have a set shot from 50.
4: This is the elite competition. You can't make mistakes like that as an umpire. That's gone 7 metres.
2: Oh, gracious.
4: Yep, that's why the frustration builds.

0: into a shell. There's no advancement with the football whatsoever.
1: Miller, long contest kick to the wing. Lafau clever, just knocks it out to Sonzi. Hooks a kick down to half forward. Bouncing footy. Campbell up to meet it. Collects. Crunched. Ran into Pryor and driven to the ground in the tackle there by Gresham. Ball eventually comes out broad, gives it to Sonzi, hooks a kick to half forward for Richmond. Langford in front, he's getting a free for a hold.
0: Oh, he's over, umpire.
1: Grab his jumper from the back, I'm with you there, a lot of intervention.
2: So, Langford.
0: This is good control by Essendon because they've
3: switches pulled, on too.
0: Yeah, they've pulled the plug totally.
3: Hang on.
2: Edwards absolutely shanks it. It's gone all the way back in the back pocket. Mackay's under the pump. Essendon fans were nervous. Bolter was bearing down, but he kept his cool head. He got it to Reid, and then Reid moves it to Roberts. It's in the good hands of Archie Roberts, and his piercing kick right down the boundary line from one side to the other has been marked by Perkins. He wheels around, goes inside 50, and on the end of it is Paddy.
0: Yep.
2: So they got themselves out of a little pickle there. And Nate Caddy, outstretched arms, marks in front of his eyes, and he'll have a set shot 40 metres out on a tidy shangle, but he's on the right side for a right footer.
0: Yeah, well, you're spot on, Kel. They've taken full control of this game in the last 5 or 6 minutes. Richmond got to be very, very careful now that doesn't flip, that enthusiasm doesn't start to become arrogance, because right now, the workmanlike of Richmond has gone down the gurgle.
2: One goal one so far tonight for Caddy. Can he find those kicking boots? Yes, he can. And they peg one back. Caddy's got his second and he looks on tonight. That is back-to-back goals for the Bombers. They trail by as much as 22 early in this term. But now the margin just 10 points. Richmond holding on. 5-7-37. Essendon 4-3-27. Still got seven and a bit to play before half-time. And Tim Hodges, I don't know if the notepad is, hope you've got enough pages in it down there at the moment. What's the latest with all the injuries?
4: Cal, I've never seen anything like this. Jonty Ford from the Tigers has just gone downstairs for a HIA, so a concussion test. So the fear is he's out of this game. And now for the Bombers, Zach Merritt is the only fit player on the bench right now. So three players are down in the rooms. Andrew McGrath, he's missing teeth, and the fear is it's a broken jaw. So I don't think you will see him back on. Jai Caldwell is down in the rooms. Matt Guelfi, where you know, is already out with his hamstring. And Sam Durham has already ruled out with concussion. So, yeah, just one fit Bomber left on the bench at the moment.
1: It's a young team that hasn't always looked that organised this year, and they've got to try and put it together with spit and bubble gum at the moment, the Bombers. Roberts with some centre bounce minutes. Meanwhile, the Tigers have worked it all the way down to half forward. So Roberts Thompson with it, the second gamer. Kicks it inside 50, looking for Lynch. Not to be, close to the boundary line. And eventually out it goes. It does now. 40 out from the Richmond goal at the punt road end.
3: I feel sorry for Tom Lynch a little bit. Because through his glory years of leading to Dusty Martin and those types of players, they just hit him lace out. He gets a lead. He gets only a metre or so break because he can't quite move like he used to. And it just is a horror kick.
1: McGrath's had two head knocks tonight, the second of them seemingly causing some structural damage. And unlikely to see him again from the restart. Richmond win it. Campbell away to Cumming. Handball to Hopper. He goes back by hand to Rechko. 70 metres out. Puts it inside 50. Turnover. And Farrow takes the intercept mark. So Richmond by 10. We're 19 minutes into the second term, but the Bombers have had the better of the last 10 minutes. They've kicked the last two goals.
2: So the 18-year-old Farrow playing his ninth game, hugs the boundary line, goes down to the outer wing. Spoil came in, well played there with a little burst of speed by Day Weeks, tried the handball over. Coming up with it is May. Centering kick was good. Dersma marks and takes off. He's surrounded by three Tigers and he's caught. That was a brilliant rundown tackle by Rechko. He grabbed the Sharon. He handballed it off to his teammate in Burton. The all-important kick out towards Lynch. Lynch goes to ground. Umpire says, yep, free kick going to the veteran. Cool. After Mackay took the mark.
0: The best push in the back you've ever seen.
2: So Lynch has got it and he squares the kick. He just skirts the perimeter. He gives it to Short. In his milestone game, he's 60-65 out. He is a thumping kick. He puts plenty of air in this one. It's palm down. Mackay's handball's missed its target. Redmond picks it up in the defensive goal square. Bryan under the pump. Handball's back to Redmond's there.

0: kick away out of there, Roby. No one can take the mark outside 50 here for the Tigers. Caddy comes down, a hip and shoulder, and it might have caught a Tiger high. And it has. It'll be a free kick going to Miller against Caddy.
1: Yeah. 55 consecutive games, Ben Miller, more than any other Tiger. 21 minutes into the second term, 10-point lead for the Tigs. Kicks into the forward pocket for Lynch. Somehow takes the mark. He was third in the queue. The two bombers ran underneath it. And Lynch marks right forward pocket, punt right end.
2: Well, we're both shaking our head. We've got no idea how he marked that, because there was two Essendon players directly in front of him who had full coverage.
1: Blackiston and Mackay, the two bombers. And somehow Tom Lynch read it the best.
2: Well, they need this one, the Tigers, to settle a little bit, because they've been all over the place.
1: Tiger Tom with the skedia. Knocks it through. And the Tigers lead swells back to 16. 6-7 to 4-3. Richmond by 16 points. 22 gone in the second. McGrath getting his jaw looked at. Caldwell his lower leg. Durham's out of the game with concussion. Guelphy out of the game, hamstring. Jonty Fall is being assessed also on the Richmond bench. So that is the injury carnage. Four from the Bombers, one from the Tigers.
3: As you pointed out, Mick, really important that Tom Lynch goes back and nails that. Just to settle the Tigers down a little bit, just to try and highlight the way this sport has been played. We've been going 22 minutes, so only 4 minutes to go. There's only been 7 inside 50s to Richmond, 6 to Essendon, which is incredibly low total of inside 50. So everything has just been this mess through the middle of the ground.
2: If you pay an extra money to sit on the wing, you're going to get a lot of the game.
3: Yes.
0: Brian in the ruck. He can't control it. He follows up with a tackle that's too high. Taranto takes the free. Gives it off to the runner short. Dashes away. Delivers long. It was a fumble by Reid. Now Mackay's under the pump. Had to drop it. Lynch gets involved. Langford waiting at the back. And Cooley kicks sideways to Pryor. Wants to move it quickly. Kicks it up towards Parrish. Had to take it on the bounce. And then delivers nicely to Perkins, who's got it at halfback. So they work their way out of that one, Essendon, after the quick inside 50 by the Tigers.
2: And they've got in front of him, he's got Caddy, who's probably the best player on the ground, as in terms of talent.
0: Big spoil from Broad, and he knuckles it, kills it over the boundary line. It'll be twirled back in front of the Bombers' bench, right where Tim Hodges is sitting. Hodgie.
4: Kel, I'm sorry, Essendon supporters, I don't have any good news for you. Andrew McGrath is done for this game. The club fears it is a broken jaw, so he won't be returning. So that's three that are scratched. Jai Caldwell has come back from the rooms. I'm not sure he's right to go, but I think they're going to have to put him on and use him.
1: Tigers get it hurriedly inside 50. LaFau's out the back with the soccer skills. Knocks it through. And the World Cup around the corner, McCulty LaFau showing out. Richmond by 22 points, 7-7 to 4-3. 24 gone in the second term, and Richmond get their buffer back. The Bombers, in a world of pain. Friday night footy on ABC Sport.
3: I thought for a moment Mickey had done the wrong thing, something off the ground.
2: Same here.
3: Because he had support, but
2: wasn't he was going to pick it up, or is he tap it across to his teammate running next to his little wingman, but... Yeah, that's a very good goal. Look, I've got to say, I feel so

0: so much for McGrath for a start off, just the courage to go back on the ground. Then he caught the second one. But for Essendon's point of view, don't get me wrong, still blue for Richmond in many respects with my games there, but this now is becoming almost an uneven contest, not because of the injuries, but because of how they're going to feel about it, the Bombers.
1: News from the bench. Yep, is Jonty Fall is now out. So the first one out for the Tigers. Essendon go inside 50 here from the ball up. Ward gathers. Precise. Had to be precise, and he's kicked it behind. He wasn't at all. Slews off the side of his boot. Tried to go from one pocket to the other. And it slid off the side, and it went through for a minor score. Anyway, we've seen it all. Tigers by 21.
2: Short marks the kick out and goes long the wing, and Plakiston picks it off. Intercept mark for the Bombers. Goes short and wide out to Merritt, who marks southern boundary line. 25 minutes gone, second term. Richmond back up by 21 points. Kick down to half forward, an ugly kick, and in the end a free kick for Trezise. High tackle or high spoil over the top from Daywicks. Centering kick, Trezise finds Cumming. Richmond with the footy at half back. 25 minutes gone, second term. Short kick back to Trezise. Tim Hodges on the boundary. Hodgie.
3: Jai Caldwell is out there. It's a right ankle. He is enormously proppy. He's basically playing in a forward pocket. I just wonder, Mick, if it's just to help rotations because they're already three down, that they need him out there.
0: Yes, there's no doubt about that. If he can stand up, they're going to have to use him. If it's, particularly if you're not going to do a lot more damage. So he's going to be sore. And, Timmy, you know, to stand in a forward pocket, okay, your back one player runs off you, but you've got to have numbers.
2: He got a little handball there, and he goes limping away back inside 50. So Caldwell banged up the plane. The other three out of the game for the Bombers after all that. Boundary throwing, 70 metres out from the Essendon goal. Richmond by 21.
1: Twirling ball, a yellow Sharon. Bryan palms it down. Merritt just kicks a little mid-air kick. Lands right on the arc. Scrimmage is on. Hurried kick out of there. It'll favour Roberts. Right up against the boundary. He keeps it in play well. Handballs over to Parrish. He handballs over the top to Daywicks. And now the kick into the left forward pocket. Going to ground and asking for the free was the Essendon player, May. And has he won it? He has.
0: Yep.
1: It's coming back. So Archer May is going to receive the free in the left forward pocket. He was in a tussle with Ben Miller. They both went to ground, but it was Miller who was pulling, got him over the shoulder and then pulled him down to the turf. So in the left forward pocket, Archer May's going the set snap. 21-point margin, and he snaps truly. So they continue to fight back. They are depleted but won't be denied as May boots his second. And the margin is 15 points, 5-4-34 Essendon. Richmond 7-7-49, a minute to go before halftime.
4: Yeah, just drew the free kick by being strong in the contest. Just watching the replay, I think Miller almost, I don't know if he copped a little accidental something, so he came to ground and through near panic, I suppose, tried to drag May down with him. There wasn't a lot in it, but May was strong in the contest, trying to take that front position. If you do that, you give yourself an opportunity.
0: You
4: might draw a free kick.
0: Got a good build, hasn't he?
4: Yeah, really good
0: strong,
4: size.
0: Strong lad, really strong.
2: Back in the middle, 15-point lead for Richmond. Essendon pick it up first through Merritt. Hand pass goes back to Langford. He's on the back flank, kicks down the wing, southern side. Gresham the target, spawned away from him by Grill. Picked up by Elgar, hand pass back to Sam Grill, who's off and running. Two bounces down the southern boundary line. Kicks inside 50. Parrish backpedaling doesn't go. And his teammate, Mackay, takes the sprawling mark.
0: Lynch must be thinking, what's going on?
4: Lynch was on the lead then, and he's absolutely laced out his opponent.
0: Well, he did have to bounce the ball the third time, didn't he? And he did run into an Essendon player.
4: Yeah, because his eyes went down to bound.
0: Yeah.
4: He didn't see the
0: double lead. That's right. Yeah.
2: Mackay to Reed, and now the short kicking game to Redmond. Chips it along the boundary line, finds Dersma.
4: This will be his first possession of the quarter,
0: Dersma. Yeah, he's looking at the ball, seeing that it is a football.
2: And remember, most guys have played almost 100% game time because there's not many rotations. As Dersma kicks down the wing, turns it over. It's a lousy way to end a quiet second term. Miller takes the intercept mark, and that will do us to halftime. Richmond 7-7.

49. They lead Essendon 5-4-34. It is a 15-point lead for the Tigers. And in the end, we're back where we were at quarter time. After Richmond led by 15 at quarter time, they lead by 15 at the half. 7-7-49 to 5-4-34. The goal kickers in the game, first of all for Richmond, two for Steely Green, and then singles for Lafau, Cumming, Lynch, Fall, and Ross. Meanwhile, for Essendon, they've had three goal kickers. May and Caddy have two each, and Zach Merritt has the other. So 15 points, Richmond's advantage at halftime. The story, though, Tim Hodges, very much what's been happening on the interchange. The Bombers

0: Already down three.
1: Yeah, it's a horrible carnage for the Bombers, and their skipper, Andrew McGrath, is the headline act, unfortunately. He's already been taken to hospital, I believe. I'm sitting beside the paramedics. They haven't been asked to take him. They've actually, someone inside the club is going to drive him just to get that jaw checked and to have x-rays. The fear is it's broken. He's missing a couple of teeth as well. So he looked completely miserable when he came off the ground. So you knew that something serious was done there. Sam Durham, we already know, was concussed early on in the first quarter. And Matt Guelfi, his left hamstring, let go within 2 minutes of him being on the ground. So the Bombers are three men down. Jai Caldwell, as we know, came on late in that final term, in the second term. His ankle was so sore, it was so proppy, but he's basically out there just to help the rotations. And we know Richmond are one man down as well. Jonty Fall is out of this game with concussion. So I've never known carnage like it for one team and one team's club doctors. They have not stopped the entire term. So, yeah, horrible news for Essendon, and Richmond hasn't been spared either.
0: Thanks, Hodgie. 15 points the lead at halftime for the Tigers in Dreamtime at the G. Meanwhile, the game is underway over in Perth. The match between St Kilda and Fremantle. There were no late changes coming in. And ticking towards quarter time in that game, it is the Saints who lead at 3-1-19 over Fremantle 2-1-13. You can find a call of that game streamed through ABC Listen. So a 6-point advantage for the Saints. Cameron Ling, Mick Mouldhouse. We didn't have high hopes, must be said, coming in. That's not what we expected, though, to have one team completely obliterated on the injury front. And in the end, leaves us in this weird position, not knowing what to think at halftime with the Tigers up by 15.
2: Yeah, it's a fair call, not knowing what to think, because I think both you and I, Mick, probably were fairly impressed with the way Richmond were going about it early on. Some good clearances. They were getting the ball deep, giving themselves some good opportunities. And then even despite Essendon being those numbers down, from so early on, I think the term you used, they almost went to sleep, Richmond, and allowed Essendon to just gently get the game back on their terms, controlled the ball in their half of the ground, and just ended up, I know it's still 15 points, the margin, which was quarter time, but the game feels close, and probably because Richmond didn't take full advantage of when they had the game firmly in their grasp.
3: Oh, I totally agree, Lingy. Parrish starting to get a bit of the first starting to get a bit of the football. Merritt started to find more space, and if you've got two of your midfielders getting a fair amount of the football, and they're not harassed getting the football. I mean, they sometimes had to fight through it, but a lot of times they were. I thought Richmond's first half they were really accountable and hard at it.
2: Well, can I jump in there just to back that up? In that quarter, Essendon kicked at 80% efficiency, which is incredibly
3: high.
2: There you go. Richmond kicked at 60% efficiency.
3: Yeah, and so that tells you a lot about are you right in the face of your opponent. So Essendon, I full credit to Essendon because they looked like they were done, and there's nothing more demoralising when you're getting beaten, you're seeing your captain go off, and you're seeing other players go off, and you're thinking, you know, now what do we do here? We've got to stand up. We've got to put a wall up so we don't get smashed. What they did, they actually started to win the football through that middle and started. And if they can find Caddy more, because I know, you know, the player on Caddy's going okay, but Caddy's the one who will kick the four or five goals, and it only needs someone else to step up. Langford at some stage has got to get forward and kick. You know, he's a proven goal kicker, so he's got to get forward. But I think the game is as open as you can get. I know that it's 15 points or 15 points at quarter time, but I like the way the Bombers fought back. If Richmond can regain the ascendancy through the contested football, they will win the game.
2: So it's a huge ask to say you're down Guelfi Durham from really early on in the game, and now you're down your captain.
3: Yeah.
2: So I get that. I'm probably asking a lot here. But I still think, given where Richmond sit on their form and the people they've got out, I still think this is a game you grit your teeth and win if you're the Bombers.
3: Well, I'll throw these names at you, and you say that a lot of... And let me, I'll just say this. Richmond's probably bottom seven or eight are getting freebies because of the people in the grandstand. But when I look at players like Dersma...
2: He's had four disposals. Won that quarter.
3: We're looking at Caldwell. And now I know he's got an ankle, but he's out there.
2: He's had three touches.
3: Grisham.
2: 5 touches.
3: Yeah.

0: Who else needs to pick up? Mackay's going okay.
1: See, I want to see in a game Perkins, like this, yes. Archie Perkins. I said it yes. at the start of the game.
0: Yes.
1: He's played over 100 games of football
0: yes.
1: now.
0: Yep.
1: High draft pick. And he's, I know he's had 11 touches, but I feel like he's having zero influence on this.
0: Yeah, and yet his efficiency rate is 100%. So I would suggest that he's getting a lot of football out by himself.
1: Correct.
0: What do you want players to get the ball under pressure?
1: So he's had five kicks, Mick. He's had five uncontested marks.
0: Yeah, yeah.
1: So that's just getting free, a nice, easy one. And then you just can,
0: and
1: of course, you can kick it. Sure.
0: Yeah, of course, beautiful. Of course.
2: I wonder that this talked about the psychology of sport at the start, and if there's one team that's going to play free and one team that's going to play tight, the Bombers are a 2+ goal favourite. I wonder with all the events that have taken place.
0: Swung around.
2: Will it free Essendon up a little bit to think that all of a sudden now we've got an injury list as long as you're on, we've got nothing to lose?
0: Yeah, I think that is. Look, that's the first thing that occurred to me through that second quarter. That this game is now swung around to the point where Richmond will be expected to win this game. So all of a sudden, a little bit of tightness appears. Essendon, like you just said, Merritt certainly got freed up because he started to play with a bit of exuberance. Perkins started to get a little bit of football. Parrish started to get a bit of football.
1: So players like that, Parrish, Merritt, Roberts, Redmond, Langford, those sorts of players, I reckon they should embrace the fact I don't have to go to the bench this time because we don't have a bench. It's almost old-fashioned footy where just stay out on the ground.
0: And if you need a little rest, go in the pocket.
1: Yep, go sit in the pocket deep.
0: Yeah.
1: There's a chance they can fill their boots with disposals and goals, and hopefully it equates to a win.
0: And
1: players don't want to come to the bench.
0: And don't tell me they can't get through a game.
1: Correct.
0: Especially if you have a little couple of minutes in the forward pocket. Like Merritt's built his whole career on his running a capability.
1: Yeah. And you're not playing the Swans or the Lions or the Dockers
0: and
1: or the
0: nor
1: Cats.
0: Nor in the mud, nor in the wind.
1: Correct.
0: It's not exactly. It was a physical game for the first 5 minutes. It seems, I don't know how many tackles there have been. There's been 50-odd tackles, and I reckon most of those happened in the first 15 minutes.
2: We set it up in the pre-game, though. What do we call them? The Vultures, almost circling Essendon and what's going on. One win in their last 23. I wonder if already the storyline and the narrative that we run in the media industry has already the Bombers have been saved by that a little bit, where you think, you know, if they do lose tonight, 15 down at halftime, there's almost this built-in excuse that it's, we copped injuries and there was nothing we could do with the in-game injuries that we had.
0: Who will we be, though? Because I don't reckon Brad Scott will say that.
1: I think they should still win from here.
2: Okay.
0: Yeah, I'm with you. I think the Tigers are, the younger part of the Tigers will suggest that we're grooving here. I just don't think the Essendon side will let that go without punishment.
2: I think we're not a betting station. We're not about that. But I think that Bombers were about a 14.5-point favourite. Here we are at halftime. Back at even pegging. 15 points is Richmond's lead at halftime. So let's see what we get. The Bombers, no McGrath, no Durham, no Guelphy, while Richmond are going to be without Jonty Fall. So the Dons with two fit rotations on the bench and Richmond down to four. Halftime here, Richmond by 15 points over in Perth. There's a call available of that game. It is Fremantle up against St Kilda. No late change leading into that game. And a short time ago, the Saints were on top by a goal. In fact, they still are at quarter time. So 4-1-25 leads Fremantle, 3-1-19, so a 6-point lead for the Saints. More of your thoughts coming up on the SMS in just a moment, but for now we might just pause from the MCG and take the latest from the ABC newsroom.
3: ABC News with Noni Edwards. The family of a Victorian police officer who fell to his death while hiking towards the Machu Picchu historical site says he'd always wanted to visit Peru and had been learning Spanish ahead of the trip. Larry Buttrose reports.
4: The Inca Trail is a 42-kilometre trek that winds through the Peruvian mountains to the Machu Picchu site. Matthew Payton was walking it with a group of tourists when he tripped and fell through a damaged security barrier, plummeting around 400 metres to his death. His family has issued a statement saying they're shattered by his loss. They say he was clever, funny and dedicated to his family, including his wife of 31 years and their three children. Chief Commissioner Mike Bush says Sergeant Payton served in the force for 16 years, most recently as an instructor at Victoria's Police Academy. He says he was due for a promotion to senior sergeant next month.
3: The final group of Australian families linked to jailed or killed Islamic State fighters has left the Al Roj camp in northeastern

0: Syria for home without any help from the federal government. Here's Matthew Doran.
1: It's a familiar tone coming from the Albanese government that it is doing nothing to help these groups come back to Australia. The Prime Minister, will recall, in recent months has gone so far as to say he holds the women in these groups in contempt, even though the children here are clearly innocent victims of the decisions of their parents. But we have heard from Cabinet Minister Tanya Plibersek reiterating that, just like the previous group was met by the Australian Federal Police the moment they got off that plane, no doubt there will be similar scrutiny for this latest group. And if any of them have been accused of breaking the law, then they will face the full force of the law and be faced with charges accordingly.
0: One of 11 Australians among the hundreds of activists held by Israeli forces following their interception of the latest Gaza aid flotilla says activists were given hardly any food or water during their detention. Speaking in Istanbul after the Australians were deported to Turkey, Annie Mokoto says guns were constantly pointed at the activists and rubber bullets fired at them. The Jewish Australian describes the treatment of female activists as they were held in prison for 48 hours.
2: They wouldn't let us go to sleep. They kept on turning the lights on and off, taking us out, putting us into different cells, walking us around, making us kneel again. And the worst of it was, I suppose, the abuse that they were yelling at us.
0: The ABC has contacted the IDF for comment. Israel's ambassador to Australia, Hillel Newman, says activists on the flotilla had not been harmed. An Australian Federal Police employee has been charged over an alleged road rage incident in southern New South Wales in which he allegedly threatened others with a piece of wood. Gavin Coote reports.
3: Police were called when a man armed with a plank of wood allegedly threatened people inside a car at Jerrabombra near Queanbeyan last month. Following further inquiries, a 42-year-old man, who's an Australian Federal Police employee, attended Queanbeyan Police Station this week. He's been charged with a number of offences, including assault occasioning actual bodily harm, and has been referred to AFP professional standards. He'll face court in July. A 20-year-old man and 15-year-old girl have also been charged over the road rage incident.
0: The finale of The Late Show with Stephen Colbert has aired in the US with a star-studded list of cameos. Former Beatle Sir Paul McCartney was the final guest. The parent company of broadcaster CBS, Paramount, has said the popular show's axing was purely a financial decision, but it also came as Paramount was negotiating a takeover by media giant Skydance. Colbert welcomed his audience in a more intimate style for his final monologue, leaning on his desk as he spoke about the joy hosting The Late Show has brought to him and his staff.
4: We were here to feel the news with you, and I don't know about you, but I sure have felt it. And I just want to let all y'all know, in here and out there, how important you've been to what we have done. The energy that you've given us, we sincerely need that to have done the best possible show we could have for you for the last 11 years.
0: Sport now. Socceroos midfielder Matthew Lecky says the forthcoming FIFA World Cup in North America is a chance to prove people wrong. Some overseas pundits are predicting Australia will fail to make it past the group stage, despite progressing to a knockout match against eventual champions Argentina at the last World Cup. Lecky says the Socceroos are used to being written off, but the team has a strong internal belief.
5: You know, we showed that we can match it with the best previous World Cup in Qatar. I guess we just need to believe in ourselves and understand that there's, you know, a chance to do something special. I guess it's an opportunity for us to prove people wrong again.
0: The Socceroos have been drawn to play against Turkey, the US and Paraguay. 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
1: Perkins was there, took it on the bounce, handballs to Langford. Langford's all-important kick. Hits up Merritt at centre-half forward. No one's there to man the mark, so he takes a step or two. Open goal square and it bounces through.
2: Tigers get it hurriedly inside 50. LaFau's out the back with the soccer skills. Knocks it through. And the World Cup around the corner. McKelty LaFau showing out. Richmond by 22 points.
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2: Halftime in Dreamtime at the G. It is Richmond by 15 points over the Bombers. It's been an eventful night already. There were no late changes coming in. But when the game started, they started to go down from an Essendon perspective. They lost Sam Durham to concussion and Matt Guelfi to a hamstring in the opening minutes of the game. And then Andy McGrath was involved in two separate collisions. The first one where his head bounced off the shoulder of Jasper Elgar. He cleared a concussion test, came back in the game, and then copped an inadvertent elbow from Jonty Fall, which has seemingly fractured his jaw. So came to the bench. He was checked out by the docs, ruled out for the remainder of the game. And in fact, he's off to hospital. So fears of a suspected broken jaw for the Essendon captain. So they are down to two fit players on the bench. One of those that is on the bench and rotating on ever so briefly is Jai Caldwell, who's hobbled with an ankle injury, and yet he's staying out there just to give the Bombers another soldier for the time being. Meanwhile, on the Richmond side of things, Jonty falls out of the game, reportedly after failing his own HIA. So that's the news from the Richmond side of things. They are one down as well on the bench. There's one other game going on tonight. It is St Kilda up against Fremantle over in Perth. Early stages of the second term. There were no late changes coming in. And the Saints are up by 7 points, which is a little surprising. 4-2-26. The Dockers 3-1-19. They're under their First Nations names here in Sir Doug Nicholls Round. So Euroke are the Saints. And they lead by 7 points over Waldilup, which are the Dockers. So a 7-point lead there for St Kilda. The Saints, by the way, Lingy, no Nasai Wangane Millera, no Higgins. Wilkie is playing, despite the fact he's been banged up as well. So
3: no Sarong for Freo. Hurts a little bit. But that is probably a scalp the Saints need to take to really start being taken a bit more seriously in this year's season.
4: I always wonder too, Lingy, when a side has won a lot of games in a row, it's very hard to win 8, 9 and 10 or 11, 12. Yeah. You know? So they're at 9, I think.
3: 9, yes.
4: 9 in a row. Yeah. So I'm not surprised. Look, I still think they'll get up and win it, but it doesn't surprise me when sides don't have the same intensity. It takes a brilliant side to keep winning multiple games.
2: We'll take you there for the end, so stick around for that. One game already completed in round 11. That was last night, of course, in Launceston. An 8-point win for the Hawks. And Riley Filthorpe with a gut punch to Lloyd Meek. So he's copped a one-game suspension. And the AFL, must be said, Lingy, gave everyone pretty fair notice here.
3: And am I correct in saying that then they got the bye, they missed the game against the Cats.
2: So he missed 2 weeks of footy.
3: Yes. That's a big one to miss.
2: Big penalty. That's round 13 against Geelong at Adelaide Oval. So fallout on the injury front too with a suspected fracture in the hand of Kelarchi and a suspected calf injury for Isaac Rankin. So pretty costly night for the Crows.
4: That's a big injury to Rankin, though, because he could hardly walk off. So
3: feels, given with what the year they almost had last year, minor premiers, this year just feels like the year from hell for the Crows.
4: Doesn't it?
3: It started in their pre-season.
4: It's the exact opposite of what they had. Exactly.
5: Caldwell's starting at full forward here in this second half.
4: There you go.
2: Okay.
5: So that's because of all the injuries they've got, and he's got a right ankle injury, actually.
2: Just on the NRL, by the way, the one game on tonight, it is the Storm 18 leading the Bulldogs 12. So that's about half an hour to go. 10 minutes into the second half, Storm up by 6 over the Bulldogs. You can find it streamed through ABC Listen.
5: Okay, so it's Bolter and Blackiston. Bolter palms it down to Taranto. Gets his kick away to centre-half forward. The spoil was from Redmond. Spills back to Taranto. It's picked up by Ross. Handballs to Bolter. Needs to break the tackle of Roby, and he does. Just grubbers the kick. Makes it really tough to get down there by Green. Was he taken high? The umpire says yes, he was. And it was against Gresham, so it'll be a free kick here for Steely Green. Right on the 50 it happened, directly in front.
3: Yeah, Gresham just rushed him.
2: Yeah.
3: Because Green had gone to ground.
5: It's Alger,
3: sorry. Yeah. So Alger had gone to ground, but he rushed in when he just needed to have

0: little bit of composure, and he probably would have been able to pin him for holding the ball because he was over the ball. Instead, gave away the high contact free kick.
1: So Jasper Alga hurt his knee over in Perth a couple of weeks ago. He's got it strapped. Oh, he fakes on Mark.
0: No.
1: He fakes twice, and then he panics, and he handballs backwards to Short. Short steadies and goes home. And Short, in his 200th milestone, brings the house down. And young Alga, well, he meant that all the way, didn't he?
0: All part of the plan.
1: All part of the plan. Tried to run around the man on the mark, got himself in strife. Then he tried to take on a second bomber, got himself in strife. Handball back to Jaden Short. And what a way to celebrate the 200th. The vice-captain for the Tigers. And they kicked the first goal in the opening minute here of the third term to extend their lead to 21 points, 8-7-55, Essendon 5-4-34.
0: Young Jasper Alga there, Mick, thought, I used to get away with this at junior footy. I could take on these two blokes.
2: But can I just point a picture, if I can, for those that aren't watching this, he was going to... So, Alga,
3: yeah,
2: he was going to have this shot for goal. A teammate stood 7 or 8 metres off him. So that means he couldn't then play him because the Essendon player stood next to him.
4: Tigers out of the middle again. Ross, hand pass to the wing, and then goes back, collects his own footy. Got a kind shepherd on the way through. Hand pass to Sonzi, but it's coming back to Ross. And take it on the logo broadcast side. So 21-point lead for Richmond. And Ross can send the Tigers inside 50. Lynch down there, knocked away by Mackay. He's getting a free. And Lynch is going to get it. Another free kick inside the attacking arc. And Lynch will have a shot here from about 25 out, right half forward.
0: Oh, Mick, what was that? Maybe kept the left arm down. You watched it the last second here. Lynch couldn't get that left arm up. Gee, Mick, it's just there.
2: He's big enough, strong enough not to do that.
0: Yeah,
2: that's a panic grab.
0: Yeah.
2: Just put your arm across him at least, but don't grab the arm.
0: That's a player badly out of form.
2: It is, and the umpire, it's an easy job for the umpire.
4: The oldest man on the ground, Tom Lynch, misses. Out to the left and behind. So margin out to 22 points. This is Richmond's equal biggest lead of the game. 8-8 over Essendon, 5-4, 3 minutes into the third term. Friday night footy on ABC Sport.
1: Came in with 9-11 to his name for the season. So the Bombers now, a couple of short, sharp kicks and they work their way out of the D50 where Pryor's got it. He can go short to Gresham, to half-back.
2: They've done well, Tigers. They've blocked it right in. Gresham now is under pressure.
1: So he's just going to bomb it, put plenty of air in it. Caddy's going to run and leap. He mistimed the jump. Campbell was waiting at the back. Handballs to Flossstone, handballs to his premiership teammate Broad. All the way back to the half-back line, and then he kicks to the wing board. It's marked by Campbell. Goes short. This is Sonsi. Wants to draw the defender, give it off to the young Grill, who's super impressive. His all-important kick inside 50. It was set up beautifully there for Alga, but couldn't take the mark. And then when the ball hits the deck, it's the Bombers that have the number. Redmond back to Langford. And now the kick by Pryor. Up to a one-on-one. Miller did well. Worked May under the footy and then attacks it hard. Trainer comes in. Played for the free. He has caught one, Luke Trainer. He is in the wars at the moment. Dislocated thumb last week.
2: Going on his nose, I reckon.
0: Yeah.
2: That call, Kel, when you said ball into Richmond, that was Lynch's ball. A small player cut in front of him. Just cut his run.
1: Yeah, it was Alga. So ball up here, half forward. Taranto's got it. Gives it back to Campbell. He's under the pump. Slung in a tackle, ball spills clear. Merritt gets involved. Now Perkins, he's got some run and carry. There's no one inside 50. He's got no other option to try and grubber it and roll it through. And from 55 out, he launched that kick. He was a little indecisive, and it rolled through for a minor score.
0: Yeah, I'd like to see him back himself, put the jets on another 5 metres and run and kick the goal.
2: Yeah, another bounce.
4: Trainer goes laterally to the back pocket for Broad, dabs it back to Trainer. 5 minutes gone, third term, 21-point lead for Richmond. They've led most of the night.
2: Against a good side, this is where the Tigers get stuck because they overuse the ball in their back half without a clear target.
4: Short to Green, short to Cumming, kicks down the wing to LaFau. Richmond, the second worst team in the competition, moving the ball, Mick, D50 to inside 50.
3: Yeah.
4: And the Bombers are the worst team at defending.

0: defending Bournemouth.
1: Well, there you go. That's why we're probably seeing it actually does move from one end to the other. But
2: you're really struggling to sell this game tonight.
0: Richmond can't move it, and the Bombers can't defend the Bournemouth. So what are the immovable objects and the irresistible force? That's what we got tonight.
3: Oh, Lynch is nice.
0: Taranto marks it half forward and puts it into the leading lane of Tom Lynch, who bursts up from the goal square and marks it right half forward.
3: Mick, you said it earlier. He times his lead so well. That's why, well, if he kicks this one, he will have kicked 499 AFL goals, because it was just at the right time he released. And all he needed was a metre or two. He doesn't quite have the same speed off the mark, but enough to be able to get free of Mackay.
1: With all due respect, Sebastian, he's the only leading player they've got. Yep. You poke someone 15 metres in front of him, it changes his direction, changes the kick direction.
0: Tom Lynch moves in. His drop punt is good. Hits the post.

0: still in the defensive 50. He waits, and there's a long lead from Perkins.
1: Oh, I love Nick Foster.
0: He made Perkins earn it, didn't he? He crunched him to the ground, yeah. But Archie did take the mark, and now squaring kick back to Langford. All-important kick into the centre, and he's been able to hit up Edwards, who's all by himself. He marks in the bullseye. Does Tom Edwards, and then inside 50, and a long lead by Caddy. He takes the mark.
2: He's such a special player, Caddy.
1: Yeah.
2: Found space. And the other thing he does, Kel, because of him, they look for him. So all he has to do is make space.
1: And he sustains his lead as well.
2: Yeah. It went 25 metres.
0: He's got presence. There's no doubt about that. He'll have to flush this from 52 out. He opens up the angle to give it everything. It's a wobbler. Oh. Hits the post. A couple of posters either end from the two spearheads.
2: Yeah.
0: Lynch at one end, Caddy at the other.
2: One starting career, the other one towards the end of it.
0: Yep. And they're both as mesmerising to watch as each other, particularly when they're on.
2: Oh, this Caddy's just... He's a really serious player.
3: Contracted until 2028. It's the second year the Devils are going to have all that money to throw around. They can access uncontracted players. Don't have to be free agents. One per club. As Burton goes short to Trainer. He's got it in the back pocket. Kicks down the wing. Campbell the target. Slides out the back though to Edwards. Essendon back with it. Hand pass away to Merritt. Back to Edwards at high half forward. Kicks into oncoming traffic. Ball squirts away to Floston. He got a shove in the back from Roberts. Free kick for Vlosten. And goes back in board. Hopper. Hopper comes wide to Sonzi. Tim Hodges on the boundary. Hodgie.
4: Corbin, I've never seen more seagulls. I don't know what's going on. Look at down in the forward pocket. There must be 100 in the Richmond forward 50. That's what this game has sort of resorted to, just counting the seagulls.
2: I thought you were talking about a couple of the Essendon players. I thought you'd been very nice.
3: Down to half forward. Go the Tigers. The Bombers win it back. Bryan to Merritt. Hand pass away to Roberts. Handball comes wide to Edwards. It's a 21-point lead for Richmond. 10 minutes gone into third, and Green just irons out Edwards after he got rid of the footy.
0: Oh, Edwards goes back.
3: Downfield free kick, and then Edwards.
2: Is it 50 metres supposed to go on that? 50, they're supposed to get 50, aren't you? Because you've been sort of stopped from playing on. I would have thought that is what's the rule's all about.
3: Oh, Roberts kicks at 10 metres, misses the target. Got to Edwards on the half volley, hands it back to Roberts, handball to Bryan, handball back to Roberts, who's getting a few stats here, kicks it short down the wing to Roby, didn't quite get to him, Blackiston, short kick to Perkins, what can your man do with it here, Lingy, rolls around from 60 metres out, kicks to full forward, Dersmer with the shove on Rechko, gets at the back to Redmond, Redmond retreats with the kick, finds Farrow, who marks it right half forward, 55 out, it'll be right on his range.
0: Hasn't kicked a goal yet.
1: Well, it wasn't pretty, the build-up, but I at least like Perkins taking it, running, getting the deep entry. Again, not perfect, but just make those Richmond defenders a little nervous.
2: Another 18-year-old.
3: He's a lovely left-footed kick of the footy. Jacob Farrow for his first in the big time. He misses. Now to the left or behind. So make it a 20-point game. Richmond on top, 11 minutes gone, third term. This is Friday night footy on ABC Sport. Meanwhile in Perth, the Saints by 2 points. 8 minutes to go before halftime.
0: Jaden Short with a give and go on the kick in. And then he drives it long looking for Bolter. And went over his head and Taranto, right place, right time. Had to get down on his knees to take the mark.
2: This is where they're so slow at moving the ball, both sides, from this area. That's why they don't go inside 50s that often.
0: Centres it to Short. No one takes the mark, so Short goes long. And Reed, with that extra height and those tall arms playing in front, takes the mark. The intercept mark goes off to Roberts, then to Langford, and then handballs out wide to Farrow. Sidesteps around a Tigers player and delivers to Roby. A couple of the teenagers here for the Bombers combining.
2: Yeah, that's something for the future.
0: He's got it on the edge of the centre square and he just plays safely and squares the kick further out wide to the wing where Redmond marks it. He kicks uncontested, this all is, to Parrish. He's got it on the wing on the great southern sand.

0: at Stan's side. Goes long, looking for and finding May, the double grabber. He reached up over the top of a couple of Tigers. One was Miller and one was Broad. And that's a lovely, neat, tidy mark taken by Archer May.
1: Yeah, well done, Archer May. Stay in the contest. Really should not have been able to take that against two Richmond players. Miller needed to make the spoil, but May, just a strong grab. He continues to compete hard.
0: He's a kick two.
2: Late pickup too, wasn't he?
1: He was a mid-year.
2: Yeah. Yep.
0: Kick two already tonight. To bring the margin back to 14. Right on the 50. Right where the boundary line is. He hoofed it. And he's just offline. It was a really good effort from May. But it is a miss. So the margin now, Tigers by 19 points. Halfway through the third term.
3: It makes you think, Nick and Lingy, if you've got May and Caddy, you can both take contested grabs. Why wouldn't you move the ball a bit quicker?
1: Would have thought so, Corbs. That makes too much sense, though.
3: Jeez. 19 points, Richmond's lead. Short kicking game in the defensive 50.
1: Yeah, just on Hodgie's Seagulls, they are very smart. They're deep inside Richmond's forward 50. They're not under threat at all at the moment.
3: Trezise, long kick down the wing and spills out of bounds.
0: Well, isn't Pendlebury a friend of the Seagulls? Maybe they...
3: Thank you. A seagull or a pigeon he got the bounce on?
0: Was it a pigeon? Am I getting my birds mixed up?
3: I know the one you're talking about. He took the bounce on it?
0: Yeah. And then it was okay. It flew away. So they were friends.
3: Yes.
0: We're talking about seagulls and pigeons. It's a reflection of the game we're seeing at the moment. Richmond by 19 points.
3: Just the one goal in the quarter, which is 14 minutes old. Essendon with three players out of the game injured. Roby, hand pass to the outer corridor. Burton lays a shepherd for Hopper. Hopper collects. Hand pass away to Taranto. Taranto by hand gives it to Rechko. Runs, carries. Hand pass out to high half forward towards Ross. He retreats back to Rechko. Rechko kicks laterally to Hopper. Hopper's hand pass to Trezise. Clear the Seagulls. A deep entry inside 50. Going forward is Roberts Thompson trying to draw a free. Not forthcoming. And it's through for a behind. You can put it down to Trezise for the long range point.
0: Bombers move it quickly with a quick kick in and a quick mark taken by May.
2: The Tigers have got players in behind. They've got players in behind because they hadn't moved when the ball got taken out of their back line. So it's been a bit of a lazy 5 minutes by both sides.
0: Kicks it to the wing. Ball is in dispute. Which way is it going to spill? There's some desperate stuff. Down low by a couple of players. Misses Rechko. In the end, it's Perkins who fires out. Roberts, rather, fires the handball out to
1: That's
0: Perkins. And then
1: kick.
0: Parrish kicks back in board. That's a free kick.
1: Lucky.
0: Gresham, with Flossstone behind him.
1: Took his eyes off the footy there. He did not want to mark that. And got very lucky to get a free kick.
0: Gresham goes short, working the angles. Kicks it wider still and then ran around behind. He accepts the handball. He doesn't know which way he's going forward. He goes back to Parrish, who goes back to Gresham. This is all by hand, right in front of the Tigers bench. Then the all-important kick right on 50. And Parrish is able to hit up Perkins.
1: And Caldwell by himself inside 50. Perkins didn't want to go there. Now he's covered.
0: And look at, there's no movement inside 50 whatsoever. Perkins, Roberts wheeled around, called for it instead. He goes long, does Archie Perkins. Caddy lays a hip and shoulder on Miller. And it's no great effect, and Miller sees it roll over the boundary line, so it'll be thrown back in 5 metres around from the goal.
1: Sorry, Cal, that is as deliberate
3: Thank
1: as
3: you
1: get out of bounds there.
3: If you're trying to rush it behind and then the ball goes out of bounds, that has to be deliberate.
1: The crowd's too... The crowd is asleep right now.
0: They've been
1: lulled to sleep.
0: They've been the quietest crowd.
1: And I don't blame them, by the way, anyone in the crowd, because it's that sort of game. But they should be up in arms about that one.
3: You try and rush it behind and the ball goes out of bounds, you've deliberately rushed it through or killed it out of play. It should be a free kick for Essendon. Taranto comes out of defence.
0: And it is a huge crowd. They're right up in the nosebleed section.
2: It was the wrong place to do it, though. They're all Richmond down there. Have a look. It's all golden, black and gold.
3: Turns it over to Taranto. Blackiston puts it back inside 50 for the Bombers. None of this forward territory dominance translating onto the scoreboard. Dersma trying to grab it. Pack forms around him. Umpire circles and eventually says ball up. 40 out from the Essendon goal.
2: You might say dominance there, Corbin, but it's still 7-6 inside 50s. It's not exactly a domination.
3: Parrish got it out by hand away to Corbell, but I think he's been pinged. No, he hasn't.
1: Hang on.
3: It's going to be a free kick, and it's coming all the way back for a high tackle to Parrish.
1: I I don't want to go on and on here, but if the rule is in place and you have to umpire the rules, the players choose to take the advantage or not.
2: Yeah, yeah.
1: And if the advantage is taken...
2: If that's had a goal, I reckon they would have
1: allowed it. Been called advantage.
3: Yeah.
1: So if the player chooses to take the advantage...
0: Which he did,
1: it doesn't matter if it's a point.
2: No,
1: that's
2: exactly.
1: A bad advantage to take.
3: I'm sure this has been our best set of umpiring tonight. There's Parrish on the drop punt, and this is near side. To be fair, it's not the best two teams in the game either. So 18 minutes into the third term. 19-point lead for Richmond, 8-10 to 5-9. The Bombers lost McGrath with a suspected broken jaw, Durham through concussion, and Guelphy through a hamstring all in the first half and falls out of the game with a suspected concussion as well. So three down for the Bombers, one down for the Tigers.
0: Jaden Short has a bounce on the kicking, goes really long and high. It lands on the broadcast wing. Tigers with the number. The handball from Ross, though, was stolen by the Bombers. Blackiston under the pump tries to work it over to Pryor. Pryor's tackled by Ross. Umpire blows his whistle. Says a holding and a free kick going to Blackiston.
2: He was held just before he got hold of it.
0: Right, okay.
1: 0 goals, 5 the Bombers have kicked. So for that territory, you're right, it's not equating to inside 50 count, Mick, but they're getting shots at goal.
2: They are.
0: And short, sharp, sideways kicks, backwards, now sideways, Redmond. There is no urgency, uncontested marks, Farrow. He's playing in first gear at the moment. Over to Roberts, now the handball. Over to Parrish, he's been good for the Bombers. He pokes it into the pocket, he's looking for Caddy. Got up high, good defence from Broad. Oh no, was it over the shoulder?
1: It's okay,
0: high contact, it's going to Bloston. Well done by Broad with the spoil on Caddy, and then Flostone at the back wins the free. So he's got it in the back pocket, Flostone. Sets it up. High leap was from Farrow. Handball's back to Archie Roberts, who kicks backwards to Ben Mackay, who kicks backwards still. Now they've got it at the halfway mark. This is Langford, hits up Merritt, still inside the centre square. Keeps it low, pierces it. A tough, awkward half volley for Caldwell to pick up, and Hopper pounces and he's away. He takes a bounce. He gives it over to Edwards, who handballs and put Campbell under the pump. He dropped it. Sonsi comes in, helps out. Still they go. Here's a chance for Burton. Burton got his kick away just in front of the interchange gates. Up to Lynch. And Lynch is tossed aside like a rag doll, and there's no whistle. And Ben Mackay says, yep, I've finally won one. I'll take that. And he marks it.
3: Goes back to Parrish. Parrish kicks into the corridor for Dersma, and the Bombers are heading out wide again to Farrow. And short to Roby, his fellow draft mate. Two top 10 picks. Roby. Long kick to the wing to Perkins, trying to get some separation on Trisice, can't. Trisice wins, won the footy, got the handball away to Elgar, handball to Taranto, goes back by hand of Loston, short kick wide to Trisice. 1 goal, 3 to 5 behinds in a really ordinary third quarter of footy, it must be said.
1: And there's probably a lot of players, Corbs, right now thinking, oh, I'm going all right, I'm getting a bit of the ball. Trust me, you're not.
3: Short to Broad. Broad goes long down to half forward and it's punched out of play. We'll have a throw in half forward for the Tigers. Tim Hodges is on the boundary. Hodgie.
4: Corbin, just an update on Andrew McGrath, the Essendon captain. We reported at halftime that he was going to be taken to hospital. The plan was to take him in one of the club officials' cars. He was in such an uncomfortable, unwell state that the club actually called for an ambulance. So he's just been taken to hospital. I believe it's the Epworth, just down the road from the MCG, in an ambulance. So, he's not a well boy at all, unfortunately, the Essendon captain.
3: Thanks, Hodgie. Longest serving Bomber currently. Played the last 83 games consecutively. Suspected broken jaw, off to hospital. Bombers win it here and take the advantage. Merritt handball away to Roberts. Here's some quick ball movement. Heads inside 50. Caddy had a fair piece of it. No mark. Spills down to Caldwell. Handball out to Gresham. Gresham feeds it forward. Around the bootlaces of May. He cleans it up and kicks the goal. At last, Essendon, after 5 behinds, have their first goal of the quarter. It's come at the 22-minute mark of the third term. Essendon 6-9-45. Richmond out in front where they've been most of the night. 8-10-58. Ticks by 13 points and Archie May has 3.
1: Finally a bit of burst to the middle of the ground. Got it in there quick. It's amazing what it does to defenders when that ball comes in quick.
2: Yeah,

0: puts them under pressure.
1: Yeah, and I thought Caddy was a little unlucky not to get a free kick for being dragged down after the marking contest. Didn't matter. Gresham in the right spot for a small forward. The fall of the ball. Nice hands. Nice finish by May. He has done a good job tonight, Archie May.
0: He's been a good pickup, hasn't he?
1: Yeah.
0: Because he's athletic, good size, really good size.
2: Oh, yeah. Brian palms it straight down to Roberts. Roberts with the piercing kick, got down low, almost taken by Caddy. And now the Tigers are able to repel, although Gruel's kick, first year, has put it out of bounds on the fall, right in front of the Tigers bench. And Pryor will take the free kick.
0: What a shocking kick.
2: It's 13 points in it.
0: I can hear it. Does that change? They're locking people in the game, in the ground.
2: May's taken the mark. He takes off from 55. Go, Archer! He can't quite get there. And scuttling and marking right on the line was Sonsi.
1: Archer May is actually trying his hardest to make this entertaining.
0: Oh, well.
1: Yeah, he's competing. He's doing everything he possibly can.
2: His stepfather is Dermot Brereton, yes. So he's learnt a lot about entertaining crowds.
3: Ball ends up out of bounds as Roby knocks it away from would-be mark of Burton. Boundary throw in half forward for the Bombers.
0: 12 to 6 inside 50s, Corby. That's if it gives you some sort of sense of domination. 12 to 6.
1: Bombers should win it from here.
0: Absolutely.
3: The margin is 13 points and the boundary throw-in ends up in the lap of Bolter. Bangs a high ball up to the wing. Reed trying to rip it down in a tangle with LaFau. Ball comes out. Edwards, hand pass over his shoulder and out of play. Last disposal free kick for Richmond.
1: I'm not suggesting for a second they will win it from here, but they should. Very much should.
3: I've got one of the most misleading stats of all time, which might give Essendon supporters a little bit of confidence. As Sonsi goes long down the wing, spills underneath Langford. Essendon win it back. Edwards, hand pass out in front of Parrish. Parrish kicks up over halfway to Roby. Roby, hand pass out to the boundary line. Finds Merritt. Merritt heads inside 50. Ugly kick. Miller knocks it out of play. And boundary throwing 35 out from the Bombers' goal. Guess who the second best final quarter team in the competition is?
2: Oh, no.
3: You guessed it. The Bombers, 7-3 in last quarters. Remembering a lot of those are games where they've been well behind and then put a pretty face on it at the end.
0: And they've had 23 players.
2: I don't remember. They've got three out.
3: But they are 7-3 in last quarters.
2: Okay, well, Farrow's got possession of the ball when he kicks 25 metres backwards to Reed. He then brings it into the centre circle where Mackay marks. He kicks to centre half forward, and that's a strong mark that's going to be paid to Pryor.
1: Yeah. Well done, because that was not a good kick.
0: No,
1: it sold him into a world of trouble, and he had to stand under that Pryor. It's a good, strong grab.
0: Yeah.
2: He will have a set shot, the defender, Jackson Pryor. Hasn't kicked a goal so far this year. Pretty much directly in front, but he'll need to boot it from 50. Tom Lynch, the man on the mark, is standing 49 metres out.
0: What I don't like about Richmond, they had no one forward of the ball. So when they come out, they just keep kicking it back to Essendon players who keep going and then bombing it inside their front. At some stage, they'll kick goals from these entrances.
2: In fact, he hasn't kicked a goal, Jackson Pryor, in the red and black. His last goal came in 2023. Sends it on its way. He had a good crack at it. And it's just offline. So the margin will be 12 points at three-quarter time. It's been a tough watch. It's been hard going. But we've still got a contest.
1: It's been that hard to watch. That was a 25-minute, 58-second quarter
2: right.
1: In total.
2: Okay.
1: So that means there wasn't a hell of a lot going on. The ball was just being chipped
2: there
1: around.
2: There were two goals kicked, one for either side, short for the Tigers and May for the Bombers, and it's 12-point margin, 8-10-58 to Essendon, 6-10-46. It does feel like we are going in slow-mo and just kicking the ball around and keepings off. But there is a big 4 points on the line. So the goal kickers for the Tigers with that 12-point lead. Couple for Green, singles two. Short, LaFau, Lynch, Ross, Fall and Cumming. What's Tom Lynch had about one goal three tonight, I think? Corby. And for the Bombers, it is three for May and two for Caddy. In fact, that's four for May and two for Caddy.
3: Three.
2: And one, yeah.
3: Three for May.
2: Three for May.
1: And one goal two for Tom Lynch.
0: The real worry for the Tigers, the real worry, is the flip in the possession rate. 77 to 100. Essendon are now winning the football. Richmond are not good enough. They're not good enough to have few possessions because they can't capitalise forward because they've only got one key forward. Young falls out.
3: Yep.
0: So you've only got Lynch, who's been pretty well held. He's been missed a few times. Essendon, on the other hand, May and no doubt Caddy. If Essendon keep winning this football, those two alone will kick three or four goals the way they're playing, whereas the Tigers need 100 possessions. They need 100 possessions.
3: Yeah.
0: And probably ended to go in there 14 or 15 times. They went in there six times. The remarkable thing about it, I've never seen so many low contested footballs got by either side. It was horrible.
3: Off the SMS, Luca from Largs Bay simply says, terrible game to watch, no enjoyment. Thanks, Luca, appreciate that. Anthony from Mildura, what beautiful jumpers. We've come a long way from black and white footy replays as kids. Thanks, Anthony. Rob in WA, who do you think has the better list out of Richmond and Essendon?
1: Oh, it's hard to know.
0: Well, most of them sit in the grandstand.
1: Yeah, the Richmond kids, we haven't seen enough of them. I'm excited by a few of their kids, but...
3: If you had to take one, feet to the fire.
1: Probably Richmond.
0: Oh, I always love a good key forward. I love Caddy.
3: Okay, shall we go to it? Mark from Upway, I think I'm going to cry watching this match. Probably the worst exhibition of football skills I've witnessed in recent years. Fee from Canberra, that first half was one of the toughest halves I've ever had to watch as a Bombers member. Absolutely despondent here on the home bench. The only way is up, folks. And Phil from Victoria, with so many injuries in this one game, what is the plan for the Bombers now? Seems a win is unattainable. Well, our experts feel like the Bombers are the favoured way, despite the fact they've trailed all night and they trail by 12 points as we turn for home. More from Mick Malthouse and Cameron Ling next. It is three-quarter time here. Dreamtime at the G on ABC Sport.
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2: Jasper Auger hurt his knee over in Perth a couple of weeks ago. He's got it strapped. Oh, he fakes on the mark.
1: No.
2: He fakes twice and then he panics and he handballs backwards to Short. Short steadies and goes to home. And Short in his 200th milestone brings the house down.
3: One goal, 3-5 behinds in a really ordinary third quarter of footy, it must be said.
1: And there's probably a lot of players' corps right now thinking, I'm going all right, I'm getting a bit of the ball. Trust me, you're not.
3: Merritt handball away to Roberts. Here's some quick ball movement. Heads inside 50. Caddy had a fair piece of it. No mark. Spills down to Caldwell. Handball out to Gresham. Gresham feeds it forward. Around the bootlaces of May. He cleans it up and kicks the goal. At last.
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3: Sounds here from the third term. It was a quarter that happened, I think is probably the best way to put it. Essendon wiped off 3 points of the halftime deficit. Richmond by 15 at quarter time, by 15 at the half, and it's now Richmond by 12 at three quarter time. The thoughts of Cameron Ling and Mick Malthouse. This is Friday Night Footy on ABC Sport, Richmond by 12.
1: I say this with a little bit of trepidation, Mick. It was a dominant quarter by the Bombers. Now, not a pretty dominant, didn't have any real reward for it. Lots and lots of possessions without doing that much. But they totally controlled that quarter of football. Richmond almost went into a mode of thinking, we've got a lead, let's just save it and go slow and steady and careful.
0: Yeah.
1: It was the start of the third quarter. It was way too far. There's not 5 minutes to go in the whole game. Now, Essendon weren't quite good enough to totally pile the goals on, but they probably should have kicked...
0: Or two or three more.
1: Yeah. I think what they end up with, 1.5 for the quarter, 1.6 for the quarter.
0: 1.6 to 1.3.
1: Yeah.
0: But, you know, Lingy, they were going at 50%, so they've gone in 14 times that quarter. Richmond went in six times and scored four times. Six for four. And that's a lesson for Richmond. get the ball in there, the likelihood is you'll score.
1: Correct.
0: And if you

0: go 75%, you are absolutely dominating the ball. But I'm with you. The Tigers, all of a sudden, all the possession rate just dried up. So if you dry up those possession rate, you're not getting the ball to forward line, you're not scoring.
1: Final term underway, Richmond by 2 goals as we enter the last quarter. Dreamtime at the G. Who prevails from here, last and second last? The first time in these clubs' history, they meet in that spot on the table. Essendon out of the middle first. Parrish is kicked over, marked by Broad, who takes the intercept mark almost at fullback.
2: That's 50, yeah. Archimay, unfortunately, under that stupid rule,
0: yeah,
2: if you're in the protected 5 metre zone, you have to stand. He moved out of the area.
1: Oh, it was a non-stander.
2: Yes.
1: 50 metres, so Richmond will get it in their front half. Broad goes long and wide with the kick out to Retchko. Meanwhile, St Kilda by 1 point, halftime over Fremantle. We'll take you there for the final term. Long kick inside the forward 50.
0: There's a big push in the back there.
1: Ball spills down towards Lynch. Lynch just knocks it away towards the foul. Picked off though by Mackay. Hand pass to Merritt. Handball to Langford. Handball picked off though by Ross, who floats a kick right to the goal mouth, but the ball was out. And it's coming back for a boundary throw in half forward for the Tigs.
0: I like what Essendon have done behind the ball. We'll call it in front of the ball. They've got their forward line structure in place, so if it comes out, they can contest it. The Tigers in that quarter, they had all their players on the back half, and when they come out, they had no one to kick the ball to.
3: Twirling ball back into play. Lynch is in the ruck against Blackiston, works it to Taranto. And he tried to handball to a teammate, but there's stacks on. So to be a ball up, another stoppage here, 35 metres out from the Tigers' goal.
0: Yeah, four players outside. Really good setup by Essendon.
3: Merritt takes it out of the pack. Quick little kick is marked by Roby. Doesn't go the distance. He plays on. He kicks high near the boundary line. Brian tries to keep it in. The Tigers, the Bombers have got it. Parrish working hard. Handballs back to Brian, whose kick goes down the line. Caddy got his arms to it. Couldn't take the mark. Waiting at the back to mop up was Broad. Handballs to Grill. Handballs to Vlostone. He's got it in the back pocket all by himself, assesses the options, and then hits up his target in Hopper.
0: Here we go, sideways again.
3: Yep.
0: They're just not going. They can't hold on a two-goal lead.
3: Trainer to Retchko, all short, sharp kicks. Down the line they go. Around the great southern stand to Taranto. He's just going to bomb it long in the Lynch direction. Flying from behind was Alga. Once it hits the deck, Ross is there. He handballs to Retchko, who kicks around the corner. An uncontested mark has been taken by Jasper Alga in the right forward pocket at the punt road end.
2: You know what, though, there, Mick? I reckon the Essendon mids got really lazy.
0: Yeah, it didn't go in.
2: And they went to sort of into the back 50, purely thinking, I'll get myself another possession here.
0: Exactly.
2: And they did not worry about their opponents at all. And
0: by a penalty.
2: Yeah, and I reckon three Richmond players got forward of that contest, and well, one of them could have marked it.
0: Yeah, yeah. I still like what Essendon's doing outside the back 50, yeah, though. It's a good setup.
3: To give them a three-goal lead, he'll need to thread it from right near the boundary. Alga pushes it across the face and through for a minor score. So it's still alive here for the Dons. We're still just working in first gear in this contest. Richmond by 13.
1: Redmond to Parrish. He's had a good night. He's up to 31 disposals. Comes wide to Reid.
2: But Parrish knows how to get 30 touches just cruising around.
1: I was going to say, it's not even so much that he's collected them tonight. He's been a little more damaging than in the past. And good clearance numbers.
2: Yeah, the clearance numbers are the one for him.
1: As the Bombers work it all the way up to the wing, and Nick Bryan, the young ruckman's got it, and he's retreating.
0: The troops in the stands aren't happy, are they? You can hear the big moan.
1: Back to Mackay, back to Farrow. Hand pass away to Redmond. The Bombers will try out the northern side. Long kick to Dersma. Margin, by the way, 13, Richmond's way. Dersma goes short to Parrish. Of course, there's the time-honoured Yayukan Award for the premier player on the ground to be presented at the end of the game. Kicking board finds Merritt. Nice. Merritt, clever. Dabs it inside 50, and Cornwell takes the mark. True centre-half forward. He'll kick from 35 to 40 out straight in front.
2: That I would grade that defensive work across the whole ground by Richmond as an E-. That was awful. They let Essendon switch it slowly, then just hit a little one on the 45, move it back into the corridor, and then a little kick inside forward 50 without even the threat of an intercept.
1: They lost three guys, the Bombers, in the first half. Caldwell with a bung ankle, knocks it through. And whatever's left of Essendon is still in this game. 7-10-52, they trail Richmond, 8-11-59. Richmond's lead cut to 7, 5.5 minutes gone in the final term. Dreamtime at the G on ABC Sport, Cameron Ling and Mick Malthouse.
2: Mick, can I pose this question to you? And it's what's got me confused. Essendon are missing all those players who've had to come off. McGrath, Durham, Guelphy. Why didn't or why don't Richmond play with a higher pace and a higher energy and a higher tempo to basically exhaust Essendon?
3: Run them off their feet.
0: One of the things that this is only my coaching for, but look, I'm identifying the ex-captain who is, that was Groundhog Day. He has marked that ball three times. He kicked one goal himself and he's now kicked the ball in there and they've kicked another goal. Just give one of your mids the opportunity to say, I'm going to sit on him because he's not good at being sat on.
3: Taranto's handballed it to Parrish in the centre circle and he's kicked quickly. Parrish towards May, couldn't take the mark, good follow-up. He's tackled. Umpire says coming back just when Grill took off and kicked down the line.
0: So to come back, take their best player out of the game or make him earn every kick. Because at the moment, he is getting so much of the football by himself.
2: Merritt is. And the Parrish Merritt combo, when Parrish is inside, Merritt can be smart on the outside.
0: Yep.
2: It's their only option through the middle of the ground.
3: Short skies the ball to the wing. Hitting at the back, Nick Bryan. His handball was smothered, but it ricochets back to Pryor. His kick is up and under as well. Tough one to mark, this one. Getting his hands to it was Perkins. Sonsi charges through. Quick hands. Sonsi gets involved again. And now Ross through the centre of the ground. He's surrounded by three Bombers and somehow he's able to get it off to the youngster for the Tigers. He goes long. Here's a chance for Green to Bolter. Oh no, his handball into the goal square was smothered. Still Steely goes. And it was touched. It was desperate stuff from the Bombers.
0: I'm not sure that's a free kick, you know, in the goal square. I know this good
3: Day
0: courage.
3: Wicks it was.
2: Prohibitive contact.
0: Oh, you can't get someone on the legs.
3: Oh, yes, he slid in Day Wicks desperately.
0: That's a free kick every day of the week.
3: Should be a free kick to Steely Green.
0: Yeah, 10 yards.
3: But it's not.
0: And I'll say why. Because so much damage can be done to your knees.
3: Well, that's a controversial moment. Steely Green only needed to toe poke it through right on the line, desperate from Archer Day Wicks, and took his legs out. And now the Bombers trailing by 8. They've worked it up to halfway through the ground.
1: Changing lanes, Langford short to Roberts. Marks on the logo, southern side. Roberts to put Essendon inside 50. Shallow entry. Short knocks it away. Pack collapses underneath. Tresison will have a ball up here, half forward for the Bombers.
2: And that would have been paid every other time on it, if it was anywhere else on the ground.
0: It's great to see desperation, but desperation must be considered about the injuries.
1: Merritt hits it on the fly, left it behind though. Got it out coming away to Rechko. Hands it back to Tresice. Now a handball to Short. Against the boundary line, half back, kicks down the wing. Day Wicks up, punches it out of play. And like a throw in, a few of the guys out there after painted goal squares, particularly the Torres Strait Islander flag at the punt road end, looking like the Smurfs, all getting around with the blue paint on them.
3: Who's your favourite one, Corby?
1: Oh, I never watched.
3: I asked you because I'm surprised you knew.
1: I know Papa Smurf. That's about it.
3: Yeah.
1: Richmond by 8, 9 minutes gone, final turn.
3: All right, boundary throw in on the southern wing. Yeah, I can't remember either, but
2: Brainy Smurf.
3: Loose ball here. Big ball to be won at halfback for the Tigers. Trying to play for the Freers with Sonsi. Umpire says, no, continue on. Hang on. Now there's a wrestle on. There's confusion.
0: Reverses. No, he hasn't.
3: So both the two umpires have come in. It's a 50-metre penalty. It's going to the Tigers and Grill will get it.
2: Oh, yeah. That was late by Parrish. That's fair.
3: So Grill takes off. And he's going to pump it into the pocket where Lynch is, and he's got it. Tom Lynch. And the first big roar of the night from Tigers fans. Up the other end of the ground, Darcy Parrish is just readjusting the jumper after giving the 50-metre penalty away.
0: Lynch has got to kick this because at the moment, Essendon are slicing and dicing the Tigers on the way from their back 50. They're getting to the front 50 very quickly.
3: It's not.
0: Richmond look like they're tired
3: side. An easy kick for the champ, Tom Lynch. One goal, two tonight. 15 metres in from the boundary line in the right forward pocket to the punt right end. The Tigers fans will tell the story. Tom Lynch has gone with the double cobra. Finally, Tigers fans have got something to celebrate. He's got his second and a little bit of breathing space for Richmond. The margin is 14 points, 9-12-66. Essendon 7-10-52. Still 13 minutes to play.
0: A lot of time left in this game.
3: So it was Darcy Parrish giving away the free. He was too high on grill, and then he launched into his back flinging.
2: Yeah, he did. And he was just lying on the ground. And Parrish just took the shot at him. And it was undisciplined. It deserved the 50. And then Lynch had to fight hard for that front position. Worked really hard. And Mackay couldn't get around him.
0: Couldn't move
2: the spoil, yeah. Really good, strong contested mark by Lynch.
1: Now there's less than 13 minutes in the game. 14 points is Richmond's lead. And the Bombers, who have kicked 7 goals all night, need to kick 3 to win it. As Hayes Brown knocks it down to Taranto. Richmond with a pep in their step. Kicks down to half forward. Picked off by Langford. Oh, kicks back in the middle of the ground. Bounces off Perkins' head. Knocked down by Hayes Brown. Volley out of the air from Taranto. Lateral. Sonzi can't quite trap it. Dersma does well. Keeps his feet. Got it away by hand to Edwards. He's outnumbered, but Edwards got it out. Dersma paddles it on. Merritt, hand pass over to Roby. Opens up a little bit. Roby handball out to May. Kicks down to half forward, turnover. And Short's got it for Richmond. The 1-2 with Grill. And then Short's hand pass finds Miller. Over the top towards Sonzi. His handball out of play. Last disposal free kick for Essendon right on halfway. Tigers by 14, 12 minutes to go.
0: I don't understand why players don't kick the football under that pressure, because they know full well you give up the hand pass, it's going to come straight back at you. Not a ball in, but Edwards, a free kick.
3: Edwards took the free kick, gave it to Merritt. Oh, Merritt well kicks done. The half forward, and the mark's been taken by May. May's booted 3 goals so far. Can he set one up here? He's looking for his well teammate in Caddy, who wins the free. It was Trainer up over the top, all into the back of Caddy, and Caddy now with a free kick, and he'll take it in the right forward pocket and need to thread it from a similar spot that Lynch did a moment ago up the other end.
0: Well, it's interesting. It's made to Caddy.
2: Yeah.
0: They are the salvation. If they're going to win this game, it's going to be through these two.
2: And it wasn't a great kick by May to Caddy, but Caddy's sense to just stop immediately on the lead and back into his opponent and cause the free kick.
3: To keep the Bombers alive for his third.
0: Twice, I think he's hit the post.
3: Just hit the post. He didn't slam into the post, he grazed the post. Richmond by 13.
1: Miller marks the kick out. He's got it in the back pocket. Very short kick. He just got to his intended target, Taranto.
0: I've just got to say, when you're not a good kick, just get the ball.
2: Just do forward. That.
0: Just get the ball.
2: Launch
0: like
2: it.
0: That. Exactly.
1: Handball back to Miller. Goes long down the wing. Spills to Lefau. He's on his backside. Got a handball out to Rechko. Runs and carries. Handball away to Ross. Ross takes on the tackler. Feeds it further forward to Campbell. Sidestepping his way around. A couple of would-be tacklers. Jinky run. Still got a kick inside 50 to Green. Seth Campbell with some magic.
0: You know, with the new rule, Campbell should be watching himself going back, skiding over it. So I reckon he might have touched the Essendon player in the head.
2: Archie Roberts, who tried to make the lunging tackle, instead of just getting up and getting on with the game, turns around and pats him on the head.
0: Well, that's a free kick.
2: It's
0: a ridiculous free kick, but you don't do it. Don't humiliate anyone.
1: Coming home to the punt road end, Steely Green to the masses. The kick fades to the left, to behind. That makes it 14 Richmond's lead. 14 and a half gone final term. Still the favoured way, but a long time to go.
3: Redmond fires it. Merritt at the drop. He goes to ground. Was he held? The umpire said holding the ball.
0: Holding the ball?
3: Yeah. Against Merritt.
2: No, there's no prior opportunity there. So if you're tackled, the ball can spill free. It's not a free kick.
3: Goodness me. He was lucky then. Rechko's got the free kick. These are two desperate sides with just one win each for the season. Rech goes up towards the big pack. LaFoul's there. Lynch is waiting at the back. Roby tackled, goes to ground. Umpire says we'll ball it up. Richmond beat West Coast in Perth 3 weeks ago. Essendon beat Melbourne at Adelaide Oval in Gather Round. That was 6 weeks ago. Precious 4 points up for grabs. Roby gets a kick away. It's a dangerous one. Flying in was Alger at the bounce. Here's a chance for Short. Bouncing ball. Trying to trap it, but couldn't in the end. For the Tigers was Roberts Thompson. Still a big ball to win here. Going in hard was Burton. In the end, the desperate dump kick out of there by the Essendon defence. Miller flew, couldn't take the mark. It pinballs around and it'll eventually dribble over the boundary line and all the players can catch their breath, although it was a late lasso and it'll be free kick for the Tigers.
1: One of those inadvertent sockers that spills out of play, so
0: it's another
1: precise
0: player
1: to take it. It's Archer May who's with the trainers.
2: Yeah, he was in that big marking contest. Oh, I reckon copped the knee right in the ribs. Oh, yeah.
0: Yeah, he has.
2: Ouch.
0: What about LaFoul? Is he playing Australian rules football or is he playing rugby? He is a savage. When he tackles them, he wants to rip you in half.
3: Well, the only goal he's kicked LaFoul was the soccer goal, the toe poke.
0: Yeah, it is.
3: Might be playing soccer as well.
0: This is the last thing I need is another potential winner to come off the ground.
3: Down to 19 and a half men. And now he's coming off, which makes it 18 and a half. Caldwell's out there on one leg.
1: Precise. Kicks it out of bounds on the full. So he had all that time to bring the ball back into play, put it out of bounds on the full on the forward pocket. Saints by one, by the way, over Fremantle. So that's early stages, third term. St Kilda by a point. We'll take you there for the final quarter. A bit to play out here. Richmond by 14. 17 gone, final turn.
2: Edwards with
1: a huge grab. Came in from the side of the pack and rips it down half back for the Bombers. Heavy landing. Comes wide to Dersma. Handball away to the run of Redmond. Bombers are going to move it. Down to half forward. Caldwell with a bit to do. Broad punches it away. Straight to Blackiston. Blackiston trying to find a way through. Kicks to Caddy in the corridor. Back in the hole. Great work, Jaden Short. The veteran moves in his 200th game. Intercepts right in the leading pattern of Caddy at centre half back.
3: Picked a goal in his 200th game as well. He hits up Flossstone and now they've got the numbers here on the northern wing. Rechko marks. Handballs over to Ross. He's been good. Casually takes a couple of bounces. Stops. Props. Looks and has a kick into the left forward pocket. The target was Bolter. In the end, he couldn't take the mark because of some desperate work from Redmond down back. He got the hands up there and forced the ball to trickle over the line. In fact, not out of bounds on the full off the boot of Pryor, so it'll be a boundary throw-in.
1: Forward 50 stoppage for Richmond. Lynch palms it down. Parrish at the drop. Hand pass away to Pryor. Not a heap up ahead. They got to go by hand. Roby runs and carries. Handles laterally to Langford. Langford still in the defensive half. Kicks for Blackiston and Bolter. Bolter trying to hold him out illegally. Blackiston's
2: ball. Bolter thinks it's his.
1: Bolter arguing the point. Blackiston comes back over his mark eventually and Richmond flood numbers back. That's an ugly kick, but it turns out all right. Merritt marks the wobbler and then plays on straight into the path of Campbell. Hand pass laterally to Parrish. Still 60 out at half forward. Kicks wide for Dersma. Richmond by 14. Dersma floats one inside 50. They need to mark the Bombers. They won't get it. Ball hits the deck. Elder's got it. Tackled. Ball up. 30 metres out from the Bombers' goal. Richmond by 14. Just over 7 minutes to play.
3: The last time they led the Bombers was the 12-minute mark of the opening term. And Archer May kicked one of his three goals. He's off getting his sore ribs looked at the moment. Tigers had it spun around in a 360. Ball spills clear and Once again, it'll be a ball up. Out, directly in front of the Bombers' goal. It's tapped down. Chance here for Parrish. As soon as he picks it up, he's tackled by Campbell. Dersma gets it, gives it off. Gresham, quick snap, and bounces on the line through from minus score. Yes, it is one behind. So Richmond by 14 points. The crowd has rather 13 with that point. The crowd's just been posted at... You thought 70 would be a big result. The CEO of Richmond was confident of 75. 17th v 18th. 78,815.
1: Awesome.
3: Incredible.
1: Awesome roll up for last and second last, as you said, as Miller goes long down the line. Roberts Thompson the target. Redmond knocks it out of play and then is a little proppy.
2: And even more impressive is that 78,000 have stayed at the game.
1: Yeah.
3: They've been quiet for 78,000, haven't they?
0: It's locked them in, Lee.
3: We've locked you in, Mick. You would have gone a long time ago.
1: Richmond by 13, time on in the last from the boundary throw-in. Hopper, surge kick forward. Little shove on the back of Elgar by Langford. He wins the footy. LaFau rantles into the ground and a ball up. He does come out of the Melbourne Storm Academy. He's got the rugby league background.
0: Oh, yeah, but he's got the... Exactly. That's what I'm saying. If he's tackling, he's right out of Storm's copybook.
1: Richmond by 13 points. Bombers win it. Parrish to Merritt. He left it behind. Campbell hacks it off the deck down to half forward for Richmond. LaFau hits up. Handball got its way through to Green. Shoots it out wide for Rechko. Now the forward 50 kick. And Roberts Thompson marks out wide at right half forward in the second gamer. Noah Roberts-Thompson, and we'll have a look here to try and close things out. Five in from the boundary line, right half forward.
2: Yeah, it's a huge kick, isn't it? You're right, Corbs. It'd push it out to 19 points with just over 5 minutes 30 to go on the clock. You'd think that'd be too far for the Bombers. Big, big kick for the young man.
1: The second cousin of LRT, the Swans Premiership winner. This is NRT with the game closer. In his eighth quarter of AFL footy, with the biggest kick in his life, to clinch 4 points for the Tigers. And those have been few and far between for the yellow and black. Richmond by 19 points. The Tigs 10-13-73. Essendon 7-12-54. 22 and a half gone in the final term. Friday night footy on ABC Sport.
2: Looking right across the stats in this quarter, Mick, it's even contested possession. It's even for inside 50s. It's even for tackles. Simply, Richmond have taken their chances. They've kicked their 2-3. Essendon, despite a few opportunities when they've gone forward, have only kicked the one goal, and it was the same story in the third quarter. Just that ability to finish your work with that last kick inside forward 50.
1: Back in the middle, hurried kick forward here by the Bombers, taken by Roby. Roby gives a handball away to Roberts, kicks up the pipe, and Edwards takes a juggled mark.
0: Liz in range.
2: He's shown some signs with his marking.
0: Yeah, too right. His mobility's quite good too.
2: And that was with Floston on his tail, one. Yeah. He's one of the best defenders still.
0: How tall is he?
2: He's 191.
0: Yeah, not...
1: Turned 26 during the week, Tom Edwards, mature age recruit out of the Waffle. Kick right on 50 at left half forward. Edwards gives it a whack. It's a good kick. It's coming back. It lands short. No score. And in the end, it's helped through for a rush behind as Burton carries it over the line. So Richmond by 18, 24 gone final term. And time now the enemy of the Bombers, among various other things. They lost three players in the first half, two in the opening minutes. Guelphy did a hamstring. Durham was concussed. And then McGrath with a shattered jaw. Suspected fractures there. He's off to hospital. So bad night for the Bombers. Oh. And then Mackay intercepts the kick out, puts it back in the middle of the ground, but ugly kick. Bryan cleans it up. Away to Farrow, hand pass to Merritt, middle of the G, kicks inside 50, and Trisais leads his man to take the intercept mark. I mentioned the Yoyukin Award, Mick, which is presented to the Premier player on the ground in the Dreamtime at the G game. Now Brian Taylor, Sean Burgoyne, Adam Simpson, and our own Kelly Underwood on the voting panel.
0: Well, Kel, come from nowhere on that one.
1: Also, just kept it under wraps all night, Kel. But
3: no, just don't influence me, Mick. Okay, I'm not listening to you.
0: Come on.
3: It's independent.
1: 3-2-1 is the voting, so we'll stick around and get the winner of that. Some reaction from the seemingly Richmond rooms. We'll take you to Perth for the final quarter. It is a 10-point lead for the Dockers. They've come from behind there against the Saints. So a left. Bolter. Come on, Michael Mitchell went floating through the back. Almost got some hang time midair on the back of Brian. Couldn't complete the mark. That would have been the mark of the year.
0: Wow. Oh, he almost had it too.
2: Yeah, Nick Bryan just collapsed a bit underneath.
0: Yeah,
2: he needed a little push
0: up. Up a little bit, that's right.
1: Richmond by 18 here. They haven't won at the MCG since beating the Bombers in round 18 last year. They're only winning that time. They've won one of their last 15. It was over in Perth against the Eagles a fortnight ago. The Bombers race away with it. Pryor caught in the middle. Richmond sensing a victory. Got a little pet back in their step. Vlosten's hand pass a turnover. Dersma at centre-half back. Vlosten smothers. Ball spits out to Cumming. Hand pass away to Green. Green flares it to half forward to Sonzi. Sonzi loads up but misses.
0: Yeah, not should have got that clear for 15 metres at least. Running onto his bit of speed with him.
1: Handy point, as they say in the classics, Mick.
0: Yeah, that's true.
1: That's a 19. It's a four-score game. We're inside the final 3 minutes. This is going to be another L for the Bombers. It'll be their 23rd loss in their last 24 games. And kick comes wide to Caddy. Caddy dabs it over the top to Roberts and marks it high half forward. How will it be assessed in the aftermath after the early losses in the injury front? Two out in the opening minutes. Roberts kicks to the hot spot and Bolter just plucks it, takes the intercept mark at fullback for the Ticks. So 74 leads, 55, 19 point lead for the Tigers. Bolter comes wide with the kick. Dersma knocks it close to the boundary line. Roberts will scoop it up, hand pass over his shoulder. Oh, net front on. Hopper lays a big tackle on Dersma. The ump says it's all okay. In fact, there's a very late whistle and it's coming back. Certainly hasn't been the best standard of footy. I don't think it's been the best officiated game we've seen this year by a long way either. Redmond to get the free. High kick inside the forward 50. Broad getting back, trying to punch it away. Can't kill it. Miller sweeping hand pass out to Ross, who's been excellent. Bangs into oncoming traffic. The ball spits out of bounds. Roberts winded in all of that. Well, the boundary throw in half forward here for the Bombers. 19-point lead for the Tigers, 27.5 gone final turn.
3: So boundary throw in. Just 2 minutes left in this contest. Here goes Ross. Goes in hard. Handball stolen by Roby, Merritt, Parrish. And then Perkins with the kick up towards Caddy. He flew. Chance for Edwards and it rolls over, so it'll be another boundary throw-in. Richmond by 19 points, a crowd of 78,815, but three big injuries for the Bombers. Durham out with concussion, Guelfi with a hamstring, and McGrath taken to hospital with a broken jaw. As it spins back in again, Bombers trying to clear it back to Pryor. Campbell, Redmond, they're going backwards here to Archie Roberts. Then the kick inside 50. Gresham, no. It was stolen by Precise. The kick from Broad was smothered. McKay and a quick hurry kick late. Chance for the Bombers. And unable to put it through for a goal in Day Weeks. So the margin is 18 points.
1: Richmond working out of defence. Short just chips it away to Trezise, and Trezise goes all the way back to Lynch. So what to make of it from an Essendon perspective? They're going to lose again. Their 23rd loss in their last 24 games. For all the talk during the week, the pressure leading in. What was to gain tonight? They lost two players in the opening minutes of the game. Durham can cast Guelfi a hammy, and then McGrath with a shattered jaw in the second term. And yet it's going to read as another L And Essendon's win-loss column with West Coast and Carlton to come. But for the Tigers, 17 on the injury list. Another plucky performance by these Tigers under Adam Uze, who have won only once in their previous 15 games. As the Tigers try to switch it, the ball will run out of play. Forward pocket for the Bombers, so we'll have a boundary throw-in. We'll take you to Perth for the last quarter. 7.5 to go there in the third. It is an 11-point lead for the Dockers over the Saints. Adam Uze celebrating with his young Tigers on the bench. And when you've won one of your last 15, there's no such thing as an ugly win. The Dreamtime game is a nightmare for the Bombers. Richmond by 3 goals.

Just the one win in their previous 15 games coming into tonight. 17 unavailable. 17 on the injury list. Even one of their emergencies wouldn't be passed fit to play tonight. And yet Richmond do it by committee. They led by 15 at quarter time, 15 at the half, 12 at three-quarter time. And with the game there to be won in the final term, they kicked 2-1 in the last. They beat the Bombers, Richmond, by 18 points.

0: Bombers lost three players in the first half. Durham to concussion in the opening moments, Guelphy to a hamstring in the opening moments, and McGrath with a suspected broken jaw. But how much do those injuries mask what is both metaphorically and literally rock bottom? Essendon last on the premiership table. The Tigers leapfrog them tonight as they get their second win of the season. The Tigers by 18 points, two goals for Tom Lynch, two goals for Steely Green, and then singles for Ross, Fall, Short, Cumming. Roberts Thompson kicked a sealer in that last term, the second game of the 19-year-old, and Lafau with one. Meanwhile for Essendon, three for May, two for Caddy, and then singles for Caldwell and for Merritt. Richmond 10-14, they beat Essendon 7-14.
1: What about the fortnight for Noah Roberts Thompson, a South Australian, came in with his first kick last week against St Kilda, he kicked a goal. With his second kick against St Kilda, he kicked a goal. And he bobs up and kicks the sealer tonight. Awesome. He won't sleep for the next week.
0: Awesome. He's managed by our very own Brett Delidio.
1: So oh, right.
0: He's second cousins with Lewis Roberts Thompson, yes, who I think he's also in the management game.
1: And he one of five Sydney players to win two premierships, LRT.
0: Wow. Of course.
1: My memory was, serves me correctly, one of them he was nearly best on ground, Lewis Roberts Thompson.
2: Yes. Yeah.
1: So
2: yes,
1: there you go.
0: There you go. That's good on him, Noah Roberts Thompson. And let's kick it down to Megan Waters.
3: Each year, the player judge best on ground at the Dreamtime match is awarded the Yayukin Award. Yayukin is a word from the Woiwurrung language of the Wurundjeri people, meaning dreaming. To announce this year's winner of the Yayukin Award, please welcome Ani Pam Pedersen.
4: Good evening to you all. And thank you so much for coming along to this evening's game, the Dreamtime game, named after my father, Pastor Sir Doug Nicholls. Well, what a crowd. Hasn't it been a lovely evening? And to see all of you here this evening to support the Dreamtime game, I just feel so happy. And I just want to give a clap to everyone for coming here tonight, and also to both teams who played a really good game. Thank you to you all. And now I would like to announce Darcy Parrish of Essendon, best on ground.
0: So Darcy Parrish is a previous winner. He won the award in 2021 in Perth in a losing team. So he has now won the award twice in losing sides. So Darcy Parrish best on 41 disposals. We're going to hear

0: consensus as to who the premier player on the ground was. What did you think, Mick, before we hear from Kelly, who voted on it?
1: Oh, am I on? Yeah, I am now. I agree. That's why when Kel said at the end who she picked, and we said, well, yeah, okay, you've got... There just seemed to be a...
0: Who would you have said was the best on?
1: Well, Parrish played okay, but I just don't know what a lot come from him. Yeah. I'm leaning towards Short.
0: Short? Okay.
2: Yep.
1: I know he got a lot of freebies, but he put them in front, I think, with one big long goal, was it?
3: Yep, he kicked one. Yep.
0: Who would you have said?
2: I would have said, I think it was one in at the coalface in a really scrappy game.
1: Yeah, that's the thing.
2: I thought Jack Ross was the best. I thought Parrish was very good. I thought Taranto was good. I thought Short was good. There was no great tonight at all.
1: And we spoke about Vlost. I said before we're off air, I said Vlosten to me controls the back line. But he only had 16. But everything he does for his team. He brings so many other players into it, and he generally never gets beaten.
2: Do you know, if they'd got up and won, even Archer May would have had a claim on it. Because he made things out of nothing, contested marks and that. Kel?
0: Who'd you have?
3: I had five written down.
0: Yep.
3: So I had Parrish and May.
0: Yep.
3: And
0: yep.
3: then I had Jack Ross, Taranto, and Jaden Short.
0: Yep. So one at
2: and who'd you go at under five? Three.
3: For me, at halftime, it was clearly Jack Ross.
0: Mm-hmm.
3: He stood out. His disposal efficiency went at 75%. He had the nine contested possessions and the 10 score involvements. Yeah. So I ended up going with him for the three when it wasn't really obvious. I gave Parrish the two. When you look at the numbers, I mean, 41.
0: Yeah. Yep.
3: But these are difficult because I think you can't just go off stats. Yeah. And particularly this game. And it was a toss-up between Taranto and Short, to be honest. And I gave it to Taranto.
2: I
3: would have been happy to go with Short.
0: Oregon, it won't... It'll be the other votes, by the way, Brian Taylor, Sean Burgoyne, and Adam Simpson. We'll get the breakdown of those. But I imagine what's happened here is the leading Richmond player was probably debatable.
1: Yeah.
0: The leading Essendon player was
1: stood out,
0: which was Parrish.
1: Yeah.
0: So I wouldn't be surprised if Parrish didn't get any best on grounds. He might have got the two from all four judges.
3: Right. Yeah.
0: And as a result, that has been the weight to carry it over the top. So say, you know, some other judge had
3: Corbin.
0: Taranto or Ross.
3: But I'm comfortable with that. I mean, watching Ross stood out to me. Taranto just as good with the numbers, like very similar numbers.
0: I mean, the fact that Parrish won the award, it's not a howler, is it? He's in the top five on the ground and ultimately... By conventional wisdom, a group of four come to the conclusion that he was the best on.
1: And when you look at there was just one stat that stands out, or two probably, clearance and contested football is highly significant for Parrish.
3: Yeah.
1: Highly significant.
3: Yeah.
1: Because he's probably been better than anyone else on the ground. Clearance-wise, Taranto is just behind him.
0: Fremantle, by the way, 5 points up over the Saints. We're going to release some of our audience on News Radio. By the way, players that have won in the losing calls, I mentioned Darcy Parrish has now done it twice. So 2021 in Perth and then 2026. The only other guy that's done it is a guy named Brett Delidio, who did it way back in 2012. Our man Lid, so he'll be pretty happy tonight, I'm sure. But the Tigs, as Jaden Short gets chaired off for his 200th game. He's a two-time premiership winner, of course, at Richmond. One of best and fairest in a premiership year. We love guys that do that. And we're going to go down and hear the Tigers song in just a moment. I'm keen to get a quick reaction on what on earth this means for Essendon now and the ongoing conversation about where they're at. They're certainly rock bottom when you look on the premiership table. They dropped to last overall as the only one-win team. Richmond leapfrog them tonight. The Tigs 10-14-74 have beaten the Bombers 7-14-56. So 3 minutes down in the Richmond rooms, we'll release News Radio, and then we'll get some reaction from the Tigers, and then we'll take you to Perth for the final quarter when that starts in about 10 minutes from now. So the Dockers by 5 points late in the third. Richmond winners here. Tim Hodges is down there with the winners. Hodgie.
4: The joint is jam-packed in the Tiger rooms. It is absolutely chockers. And I just wonder how many Tiger fans came to the footy confident of getting the 4 points and getting the chance to sing this song. The first of the Tigers walking in. I have a feeling they're going to belt this song out. Tim Taranto

He's hugging just about every one of the people in the rooms. He'll be the last of the Tigers to go arm in arm. I think Tiger fans will enjoy this. They're going to have a lot of fun singing the song. Arm in arm, and here we go.

0: So for the second time this year, Richmond gets to sing the song. They're having a lot of fun down here, and I don't think it's that much fun about 15 metres away in the Essendon rooms.
1: 10-14 beats 7-14. Thanks, Hodgie. A three-goal win for the Tigers, just their second win in their last 16 games. The Bombers, Lingy, have now got one win to show from their last 24 starts.
2: That's nasty, that, isn't it? That stat alone. And yes, there will be reasons and excuses made from this one, given they lost Guelphy and Durham so early and then throw in Andy McGrath as well. But I said it at halftime, I said it at three-quarter, I still felt they should have won it from that position with a couple of their midfielders, and they just were not up for it and not good enough skill-wise. It has been another ugly season for the red and black, unfortunately.
1: It's a tough one to try and make sense of from an Essendon point of view. So three injuries in the first half and ultimately on the wrong side of it. The Tigers by 18 points. Our audience and news radio about to depart us. I appreciate your company at the G. The Tigers, too good. For everybody else, we'll carry on and we'll take you to Perth shortly for the last quarter between the Dockers and the Saints, with Fremantle hanging on to a narrow lead at three-quarter time.
2: And why I say it was such a disappointing result for Essendon was because I still thought they had enough experienced players out there who could have dragged them over the line despite those injuries. When you look at what Richmond did, it was their experience that probably just got them over the line. So I thought Jack Ross was excellent. He's one of the less experienced, even though he's up to 100 games now. But it was Jaden Short, Tim Taranto, Nick Floston down back. Yeah. Even at times, Nathan Broad down back.
3: I thought Lynch held his own too.
2: Yeah, and Tom Lynch gave them that target and in an ugly low-scoring game found a way to kick two goals and just do enough. They're those experienced players they delivered. And unfortunately for the Bombers, it was... Okay, so Parrish gets 41 and Zach Merrick gets 36. You think, oh, well, they did their job. But did they have enough impact? Oh, I didn't feel like it.
3: No.
2: Parrish is 9 clearances and 16 contested possessions. I get that. But I don't know. I'd probably ask for a little bit more.
1: If I said to you at the start of the night, though, that Essendon lost by 3 goals to a Richmond team that had 17 unavailable. Like, we took some different twists and turns to get there, but ultimately they lost this game and they've now won one of their last 24. Does it, the way that it happened, does it soften the blow a little bit on Essendon?
3: It'll soften the blow in terms of the media, and the Essendon people who are staunch will go, well, we lost because we had injuries. The things that you don't like, Richmond had 8 goal kickers. Essendon had 4. And as we said, probably right throughout the game, if Essendon can get the ball to May and also
2: Caddy,
3: who kicked two, they've got a chance. But they couldn't get the ball into their hands.
1: To Perth shortly for the final quarter of the Saints and the Dockers, but back to the winners' rooms with Tim Hodges.
0: Corbin, Jack Ross from the Tigers has been good enough to come over and join us. We really appreciate your time. It was great to get the win and sing the song. It was a hell of a lot of fun down here.
4: Yeah, it was a lot of fun. I think there were 78,000 people at the game. It's the biggest day on the calendar for us. To do it in front of a massive crowd with a young team, and we don't want to use the injuries and the youth as an excuse, but everyone stepped up and just so proud of them.
0: What's the emotion? Is it a sense of a little bit of relief, or just you're really happy with how that all clicked out there?
4: Yeah, there's always a little bit of relief. I think our third quarters in general this year have been pretty sloppy. We had a really good first half, and we knew that we couldn't come out and just expect it to get done again, and had a bit of a foot on the front.

0: mentality. The contest is going to be really hot. They're a really proud club and their pressure's elite. So we knew we had to back it up and, yeah, it was a real arm wrestle.
1: You lost Jonty early in the first half. Were you aware of the carnage on their side of the bench?
0: I actually had no idea until late in the game. And both teams are pretty cooked. I mean, we lost Jonty, which is a big loss, having a big forward down. But, yeah, I think we saw their outs late there in the last, and we knew that we had a little bit of a run over them.
1: It's great to have Jack, guys. He's got the headset on. I'll send you upstairs, Mick Malthouse and Cameron Ling.
2: Jack, congratulations on the win and on your own game as well. We thought you were fantastic up here in the box. I'll embarrass her because she gave you 3 votes. Kelly was voting on the Iuken Award and she gave you the 3, mate.
3: Thanks, that's all right, mate. We didn't get you over the line.
0: No,
3: we're waiting for all the other results to come through. I might have been the only one that gave you votes.
0: You're going to give me 4 votes next time.
3: Yeah.
2: Could you sense out there, and I suppose perhaps in the third quarter I'm talking about here, that Essendon were coming, they were throwing a bit at you, but if you just took the game long, deep into the last quarter, that they were going to run out of legs a little bit because they were compromised on the bench?
0: Yeah, a little bit. I wasn't really aware of the carnage on their side of it, but we knew that once we got the ball inside our forward 50, ground or deep, we looked really good, and our small forwards and their crumbing ability and our ability to just lock it in the front half in general was really good. I don't know what the time in forward half was in the second half, but it felt like that was just a front half game for us, which is what Roos preaches.
2: And must have been enjoyable just making sure Jaden Short, who's been so superb for the club for a long time, best and fairest winner, premierships, everything, just was able to have a little bit of fun late in that last quarter and just rack up a few nice touches.
0: Yeah, cheap touches. He ran around the back pocket. But no, he's the heart and soul of this footy club. He has been for a really long time. And the messaging throughout the whole week was really strong to get it done for him. Yeah, he's a proud guy, and he always tells us he was a rookie pick. He's done it the hard way, but we love him, and we're really pumped that we can get it done for him.
3: Mick told me to put Jaden Short down for best on ground. He thought it should have gone to him, but stuck to my guns,
0: probably
3: Jack.
0: But no, I appreciate you, Kelly.
3: Do you agree with me, Jack? Oh, your best on ground?
0: Yeah, no.
4: Well, you're totally thrown under the bus. just on some of your younger players, well done on the game yourself, too. You played a terrific game, but... What's the value of a game like this with 78,000 people, and you've got these young blokes who, you know, when you're near the bottom, and we have been on the bottom for a little while, you'll jump up this weekend. You're not getting the massive crowds, but what's it mean for those players? Cast your mind back to your early days when you had the big crowds there.
0: Yeah, it's massive. We were just talking about it before. Like learning how to win is really difficult, and to do it. The game like this is the biggest on the calendar for us, like I said before, and 78,000, massive atmosphere, and to keep a level head and, in the crunch time, that's all it is. It's what's between our ears, and we do a lot of work on it, and the young guys are really buying into it. So, kudos to them. They've done a power of work and really proud of them.
4: Sure. So who excites you the most, or not so much the most, but who excites you about those young players? I know you've got a lot in the grandstand. There's a few of your really first-round picks have been... unfortunately injured over the last couple of seasons and they're struggling to get back, but of the players that played today, who are the ones that have impressed you?
0: I think Paddy Retchko's been super for us. I think he was a real steal for us. He's running power and he just gets something down the wing all game. Sam Cumming's another one. He's probably the best youngster I've seen in terms of being able to adapt on the fly and learn. He just takes the information and goes out there and executes it. He's playing a tricky role at times, that high forward that gets up the corridor, but he works really, really hard, and he's going to be a superstar.
4: What about your basketball ruckman? I'm intrigued. We were going through it today. Lingy was ringing off the names of players that you're going head-to-head with, and we come across the ruckman, and I'm looking at where he's come from, and it doesn't have a football club. It has a basketball club. So how does he go about it? As far as like his training and also the game for that matter and game sense.
0: He's come such a long way. I think in his first year he actually nominated to go play for old Ivanhoe. He didn't want to play VFL and just wanted to learn the game off his own bat. And I think that is a testament to him. Like, he just wanted to go learn the game and simplify it, play at a local level for a little bit, come back to VFL, learn his craft. Ivan Maric has been huge for him, and I think going against Bolter and Nank just at training has given him a fair bit of confidence as well. And he's still learning and he's growing really, really fast. But he's a big fella. He still loves his basketball, but he's got great touch around the ground.
5: Yeah. Well done, Jack. Enjoy the win.
0: Thank you very much. Appreciate it.
5: Jack Ross in the Richmond rooms. There's been a bit of drama down there, by the way.

0: Wade. John Rolfe reporting that as the Tigers were singing the song, Tom Lynch is already in an ambulance after being assessed outside the rooms. He might have copped a knock to his throat during the game. Lynch said that he was struggling to breathe and had lost his voice after a knock earlier in the game. So the docs are assessing him to make sure that everything is okay.
1: Well, that's another injury. How to play if he couldn't play next week? They just don't have both these teams, both on the bottom, both losing players at a rate of knots.
0: Yeah.
2: Is it? There's got to be more to than just bad luck, isn't it? The two bottom teams.
1: Kel, the Richmond have been like this for the last three seasons. I have a simple theory on it. Simple theory. You've got to get miles in the legs. And that is probably October, late October, November, December. Then you can go into a football season knowing that your legs are going to... What's happening? These blokes are going virtually straight into games early in the season. Don't forget we had our state of origin February the 14th. Some players were injured from that.
2: Yeah.
1: A lot of players were injured on the way through. Young players can't absorb... The pressure of the game today is quite high. So they just can't absorb it, and their bodies are breaking down.
2: Yeah.
1: We've got to do something about the... Look, I think the Players Association do a fantastic job, but the reality is they shouldn't be setting the agenda for when you train. That's not their brief. Their brief is look after the players, this sort of stuff. But and the players do get a fair bit of time off anyway. So leave it to the experts. Leave it to the fitness advisors to be able to work out when and how. Lingy, when you first come down, when did you start training? As a young bloke going into your first year?
3: The moment I got drafted, I just started training.
0: I think we've got to go. We're off to the Fremantle game. So thanks to our whole crew tonight. Saints by a point as Luke Jackson has a shot. Let's go to Perth.
4: Back pocket as we welcome our listeners who've joined us here at Perth Stadium. Scores are level. 10-6-66 apiece as the Dockers look to move it into the right forward pocket. It comes through the hands of Jackson towards Switkowski. Delivers it beautifully to Tracy, leading out to Mark. He gathers it just a couple of inches above the turf. And he'll go back and have a shot. Any score will put Wallulup in front of Uroke. For those joining us, the Saints led by 6 points at quarter time. They led by one at halftime. Wallulup hit back to lead by six at three-quarter time. And scores level at the moment. Looking for what would be a seventh lead change of the night. Josh Tracy, he celebrates before the ball's barely left his boot. It's through for his second. And Fremantle are back in front. 7 minutes into the final term. Wallulup, 11-6-72. Lead Uroke, 10-6-66. It's the Dockers over the Saints by 6 points. Clint Wilden in commentary alongside Mitch Turner. Let's hear from our experts. Premiership players, both of them, Sharad Willingham and Chris Waterman.
5: You were just kind of alluding to how wrecked Jackson was, but he had that set shot on goal and then worked really hard back to not create the turnover, but impact the marking contest, and then they just went really fast. I think that's what Wallulup have got to do for the rest of the game, is continue to take the game on and get the ball moving fast.
4: The Freo chant goes up around Perth Stadium. Ball back in the middle, Windhager after it, Jackson on top of him. Contact below the knees, I'm not sure about that. It's going the way of the Dockers. Windhager was on the ball first, Jackson ran into him. That's stiff against the Saints. Free kick the Dockers. Jackson inside 50, in front Marshall, couldn't mark. Tracy knocks it away from him. Stockers tied up. That's stiff on Marcus Windhager.
5: Very.
4: Jackson clumsily ran into him and was rewarded. On this occasion, Jackson tries to jump over Marshall. Erasmus is caught by O'Connell and Carroll. And they'll ball it up again. 40 metres out from the Dockers, attacking goal. 6 point lead, Jackson v Marshall. Jackson got a hand to it. First one onto it, though, was Stocker for the Saints. Clearing kick lands in the arms of Warner. Attacking side of the centre square. He trots back off his line. Almost every St Kilda player in front of him. Carl Warner kicks it inside, forward 50. Big pack, no mark taken. Amos after it. Carroll beats him to it. Sherry gathers, keeps it in the right forward pockets of Brayshaw. No. Umpire will bring it back. He just couldn't keep it in. It'll be a ball.

0: in. Boundary throw in 20 metres around from the Dockers attacking goal. Well, he'll up lead Euro Euroke by 6 points, 9 minutes into the last quarter.
1: Jai Amos with three goals for the Dockers. Two to Josh Tracy, two to Patrick Voss. Liam Henry's got two, and Filippo and Wood all with two for the Saints. Thrown back in, it's immediately locked in. Windhager had it, Erasmus tackled him. Ball up the court. Marshall stands in front of Jackson. Jackson gets there, but Marshall wins it down. Still there for Carroll. He picks it up and runs straight into a couple of Dockers teammates. Dudley one, Reed the other. Jackson leapt up in the air. Didn't get there. Umpire says it's okay. Went through the legs of Carroll. Here's Chapman moving it on towards Switkowski. Hand pass was forward. Banfield did well, rode a bump and then gave it back to Silvani for the Saints. A clearing kick beyond defensive 50 towards right half back. Intercepted here by the Dockers again. Clark stabs it towards Reed. And Reed is marked at centre half forward. Plays on immediately. Takes a couple of steps. Bangs it through for a major. His first of the night, Murphy Reed. What a player he's becoming. Fremantle, they're out to a 12-point advantage. The Dockers 12-6-78, the Saints 10-6-66. And we've gone 10 minutes into the final term.
2: Luke Jackson is really pushing. He's trying to impose himself on this game. He knows he's been double-tagged by Marshall and Piccone, but he is just trying to find an edge here and bring his teammates into it.
3: The way he's attacked a lot in the last few stoppages.
2: Just the last few moments, he's just taken them on.
3: Little G Ablett Jr., by the way, he just played on and kicked it around the corner there, Shaz. It's impressive for a second. You forget he's a second-year footballer, Murphy Reed. That was incredible. He almost received it from the centre clearance here. Instead, he taps it to himself. Handballs out wide to Frederick. He's involved again, Murphy Reed. Frederick takes a bounce, runs to 45, kicks across the face, and it sneaks in for a minor score.
2: Jackson again in the midfield. 12, his hands all over it.
0: 12-7-79. Yep. Well, he'll up. You're right. 10-6-66, crowd number 53,707 here at Perth Stadium as the ball comes out and Ryan in the restart punches it out of bounds. That's a big crowd between the two games on a Friday night.
3: Good news for Wallyalup as well is Cox is back out there. Doesn't look any to be hindered at all.
1: 78,815 at Dreamtime at the G. The Tigers emerge victorious. De Koning comes out to the footy, won it down, picked up by Wilson. Gives it back to the Saints. They've got it here through Filippo. Will kick towards the logo. Commentary wing, no mark taken here. Warner tapped it to ground. Diving over the top of it was Garcia. It was set upon immediately by Clark. Ball held in, ball up.
2: They have gone tall, Fremantle. They're throwing Cox out there with Tracy, Voss and Amos.
1: Tap one down here by Jackson. Dockers by hands throw Driscoll back to Reed. Oh,
3: who used to make that move?
1: Ankle breaker on O'Connell. Moved it towards the boundary line. It's over. Driscoll can't keep it in.
2: Well, he's elevated the
1: game. Your question?
0: Murphy Reed's up to six disposals and a goal for this quarter already.
1: Plenty of players, including one G. Ablett Jr. Wonderful bit of play. Thrown back in. Here comes the Coding, punching it forward. Making away from Filippo. Murphy Reed. Tough. To Erasmus. To Reed again. Hand pass in the direction of Clark. Gathered at full pace. Then kicks in the direction of Tracy, who marks and plays on by a hand of Frederick on the southern wing. Stabs it towards Amos. 55 from goal at right half forward. Amos wants someone to lead. Cox does. Mason is up. Couldn't mark, spill down to Dudley! Dudley did amazingly. He leaps into the arms of Patrick Voss to celebrate. And the roar, you had to be here to believe. I hope it came through the speakers. It was enormous from the Fremantle crowd. Dudley's got his second, the Dockers have got their 13th, and all of a sudden their lead is 19 points. 13-7-85 to the Saints, 10-6-66, 13 and a bit gone in the last.

0: Maybe we won't need Wharfy time after all.
1: Well, they're implementing it themselves, the crowd. The cheer is loud. There was a really strong Freo chant that went around as there was a couple of forward 50 stoppages. But, Marty, that was probably the fastest transition from stoppage that we've seen tonight.
2: Yep, and all Isaiah Dudley did was go to the front of the pack.
1: And it was the stretching of the Euro-Euroke defenders.
3: Cox out of the middle, got it towards Johnson. He was pulled off, it became tackler. The Dockers win it back. Warner shares it with O'Driscoll, now goes out to the broadcast side to Wagner. Back into the side tonight, kicks towards half forward, over the head of Tracy Dudley. Can't keep it in, it'll be balled in 55 metres out. And it all started back here, that last goal with Murphy Reid. And the kick from Jordan Clark.
1: That was perfect, wasn't it?
3: Unbelievable out to Josh Tracy. The crowd number official on the screen for the Freo faithful, 53,707. Friday night footy, they've packed in. Shallow throw in. Cox taps it towards O'Driscoll. Shakes one tackle. Handball to Dudley. Kicks it towards Amos. Can't take the mark. Ball goes past Frederick, out to Murphy Reid. Handball turned over. Banfield has it for Euro-Euroke. Carroll was brilliant for the Saints. Broke through traffic. Handball to Brad Hill. Running through Perth Stadium like the old days. Kicks up towards centre half forward. No mark taken off hands at the back. McDonald. Handball for Wally Love to Chapman, who goes wide to right half back to Ryan.
0: And Ryan will head out to Erasmus and he hits him on the chest. Between right half back and centre wing southern side. 13-7 plays 10-6. Wallylup over Euro-Euroke. 15 gone in the last. Dockers head back inside the defensive 50 and Ryan marks. Puts the orange boots in motion, runs beyond the defensive 50 arc. And then we'll kick long towards the southern wing again. Big pack underneath it. Mason Cox had two bites at it. Couldn't complete the mark. Came out to Wilkie. Saints with it now through McRae. Received the hand pass and then kicked towards left half forward. Warner attacked the football. Bounced off his chest. Couldn't mark. Picked it up. Gave it to O'Driscoll. Takes a bounce. Runs down the outer edge of the centre square. Now to Bolton by hand. On to Frederick. Frederick snaps towards goal. It's not going to have the accuracy or the distance. Silvani back there on the behind line at right fullback. Gathers and then moves it short. This is Wilson who marks, still inside his defensive 50. The Dockers still lead, 16 gone in the last by 19 points.
3: Short inboard to Flanders, out to left half back where Carroll can mark. Wheel and go for the Saints, out to Brad Hill who's doing his best to provide some run. Gets the kick away under pressure. Up the southern wing, Sharman in front, couldn't mark. Burns at the back. Got away from the pack. Now retreats by hand to Sharman. Steps around Chapman. Kick inside the 450. Marshall edged under it. Warner came in. Couldn't take the mark. Hall at ground level. Taps it towards Filippo. Handball out to Sinclair. Short kick, not 15. O'Connell grabs it. Handball to Filippo. Steps around one. Drops it. No play on. Cox seals it for the Dockers. It was Mason Cox. Kick up the wing, big pack, no mark taken. Silvani, crunch by Tracy. Now Voss lays the tackle. All the players take a sigh of relief and a deep breath. That was a throw in the back line. They got away with it. Ball's going to be tossed up in the air. Mason Cox now into the ruck against Marshall. Both players got a hand on it. Spilled back to Marshall. Handball to Wilson. His kick towards half forward is off the side of the boot. It's between the arcs. It is a lasso, last disposal. And Nathan O'Driscoll for Wallylup will take the free kick.
0: Goes across half back. Marking at Warner. Friday night footy on ABC Sport. Warner for the Dockers decides to have a bit of a run. He'll kick in the direction of Voss. Wilkie got a hand to it. Voss turned, tried to tap it forward. Wilkie does pick it up off the ground. Clever hand pass, bounced it into the ground to Flanders. Gave it back to Wilkie. Pressure came from Wagner. Ball spilled out. Jackson gathered. Wilkie tackled him over the boundary line. Right beneath our broadcast position here on the northern wing. Still the Dockers lead by 19 points. 18 gone in the last. Clint Wilden alongside Mitch Turner in commentary. Our experts Sharad Wellingham and Chris Waterman. The cash voted up on the boundary. Throwing in again. Mason Cox palmed it down, got it to Bolton, then to O'Driscoll for the Dockers, now to Wagner. The inclusion this week gets a kick away towards left half forward. Voss punches it down, still with the Dockers. Frederick moves it to Bolton, spun by Flanders, did really well, tackled him. Lost possession though, Bolton picks it up again, hurries a kick towards full forward, off the hands of

0: Tracy. Amos at the back. That'll just about do it. He's kicked his fourth. Spinning it left full forward off the hands of Tracy. Jai Amos converts. The Dockers are 14-7-91. The Saints 10-6-66. The Dockers lead is out to 25 points as we hit the 19-minute mark of the final term.
1: Do you like 10-6-66 as much as 10-4-4-64?
0: No, because I can't shout out Convoy.
2: You know who doesn't like it?
0: Who?
2: Ross Lyon, because I've been sitting on it since the third minute.
1: It's very
2: true.
1: He'd
2: be staring up going, I hate that.
1: That is very true. But the pressure, and I think the other thing that I feel has gone up is the cleanliness, the efficiency from Wellyalup in the last quarter. Yeah, their intent's gone up, and they seem to be really trying to put the foot on the throat, Muddy, but I reckon they seem a little cleaner.
2: Ball back in the middle. Jackson takes it out of the ruck, comes the way of the Saints. Kick inside the forward 50, bouncing ball, foot race out to get it. Sharman couldn't take possession. Erasmus comes in, he overruns it. Hillett right half forward for the Saints. Handball inside 50, couldn't find a teammate. McDonald wrapped up by a couple of Saints. Ball up to come, 45 metres out from Euroyrokes attacking goal. They've got to go quick. They're going to start running out of time. Ideally need a goal. Haven't scored for 17 minutes. From the restart, O'Driscoll gathers. Handballs back to Brennan Cox. Clearing kick out towards right half back. But Banfield, the second gamer, is there to take the intercept mark. Disposal 10 coming up. He wheels around. Kicks inside the forward 50. Bolton! Huge fly from Shea Bolton! Showtime Shea hits the skies in Sir Doug Nicholls' Indigenous round. He was always going to do something special. And it's a massive fly from Shea. He kicks it out and turns it over. The crowd do not care as they see the replay. He flew high into the night sky. The ball's back with Euroyrokes. Carroll has it. He kicks it back there again. Big fly this time. It's all fist. Comes down the way of Brayshaw. Handball to Brennan Cox. Left back pocket, kicked it straight to Wilson. Top of the goal square, big fierce comes down. Back to Brennan Cox, who runs into trouble. Gets a handball to Wagner. Now to Bolton, doing his work on ground level this time. Left back pocket, handball to Cox. Kicks beyond defensive 50, no mark taken. Free kick, Fremantle.
0: And they go surging away through Sherry. He burns off Windhager. Hands it across the centre circles to Dudley. Kicks into the right forward pocket. Voss is there, has the bounce twice. Voss goes back to gather for the Dockers. He'll pop it into the right forward pocket, a little bit closer to goal. Switkowski with a target. Flanders has done well, provided the contest saw the ball across the boundary line for a throw-in. That mark was not that dissimilar to the mark of the year that Bolton won in 2021. Different end of the ground. That was at fullback, not full forward, for when he won in 21. Very similar style of mark, though. It'll be a contender in 26. The Saints

0: In possession, the left back pocket. Philippou gave it back to Wilkie. Kick towards left half back. Wood had it tapped out of his grasp by O'Driscoll for the Dockers. Goes back to McVee by hand on the logo southern wing to Brayshaw. And all the way back to Cox at right half back. That's a shocking kick. Off the side of the boot from Brennan Cox to Henry. Couldn't believe his luck. Marked in the middle of the ground. It comes now to Garcia on the run. Garcia for the Saints. Misses with the goal at his mercy at the city end of the ground. A minor score. And a major would have kept them in it. Freo's lead, 24 points now. 22 and a bit gone in the last.
1: McVee has it in the right back pocket. Goes for a trot. Takes a bounce up the southern side. Big pack, no mark taken. McDonald at the fall of the ball for the Dockers. Handball back to O'Driscoll. Choppy kick inside the centre square. Jackson overran it. Allowed to Conan to gather. Handball to Sinclair. Chip forward to Hall. Inside 50. Marshall has some space. Marks in front of Cox. Brennan Cox stands 48, 47 metres out, 45-degree angle. Marshall's going back. He's not taking his time. He knows they need to get moving. We are right behind the kick. Rowan Marshall shanks it out to the left. It won't score. Big pack flies. No mark taken. Philippou gets the handball across to Brad Hill. He was searching for a team.

0: forms a pack. And once again, the Dockers create a stoppage, attacking side of the centre square. They lead by 24 points, 24 minutes played in the fourth term here at Perth Stadium.
1: Umpire puts it up in the air to Koning, won it down, but Brayshaw was there to shark it, broke the tackle of Filippo. Kicks to the Dockers to Bolton, who marks and has space and time. He turns, runs the 50 out, measures a kick that bounces inboard to Dudley, immediately hands it back to Bolton, hard up against the boundary, right forward pocket, remarkable. Absolutely unbelievable finish from Shea Bolton. He's taken one of the marks of the season at one end of the ground. He's now kicked one of the goals of the season at the other. That was a thing of sheer beauty, particularly for those in purple. Fremantle's lead is out to 30 points. It's a game high. 25 minutes gone into the final term. The Dockers 15-7, 97. The Saints 10-7, 67. Friday night footy on ABC Sport. Our experts, Sharad Wellingham and Chris Waterman.
2: He made the ball talk there, didn't he? Tucked into the pocket. But did you see the amount of space he got from the stoppage where he just left goal side unattended? I know Euroka trying to win it, but you've still got to stay on your opponent.
0: Fremantle might get a 666 warning here because they took so long celebrating with Shea Bolton that they didn't really swing the changes straight away. Now they're sprinting. This has been a dominant final term.
2: Rowan Marshall's stuck on the wing.
0: Everyone was swinging changes and they took forever. I don't know who you're warning because I think both sides were guilty. Ball back in the middle. Jackson jumps into Deconing. Deconing got a hand to it though. Hall, brilliant. Runs out of the middle. Shakes a tackle. Kicks inside forward. 50. No mark taken in the back. Warner. No free kick. It's going the way of the 6 foot three Mason Wood, who has a couple of goals already tonight. Might be too little, too late. The margin's 30 points. 26 minutes played. Wood will have the set shot directly in front. Little nudge by McDonald. Mason Wood directly in front for Euroke's first goal of the final term. You can probably tell by the crowd reaction. It was not a goal. He hit the left upright. It is a behind. And he lets out his frustrations. 10-8, 68, the Saints. The Dockers 15-7, 97, 26 minutes played in the final term. Friday night footy on ABC Sport.
1: So the Dockers still have kicked the last five goals of the game. So they have the ball in the left back pocket through Warner. Turns away from Sharman. Kicks the Dockers to left half back. Jackson flew up from the side. Couldn't mark in the pack. Picked it up a second time. Gave it to Reed. That's a clever hand pass from Murphy Reed. Over the shoulder to Frederick. Takes a bounce. Then a second. Runs towards left half forward. Kicks the full forward. Voss got away from Wilkie and takes the mark. They've been having a physical and verbal battle all night. And I reckon if Voss kicks this, we know exactly what he'll be doing. Straight to Wilkie before then wheeling away to celebrate.
2: Well, I'm not sure. I think the cue may be in the rack for Vossi. He knows he's got the chocolates tonight.
1: He's got two.
3: He's done his job.
2: He has.
3: Take the points and go home. Go and shake his hand. So well done, but that's it.
1: Voss trots in. Will kick from no more than 25 metres out. Raises the right hands to celebrate, punches the air. He's been doing plenty of prancing, but that is a more subdued celebration from Patrick Voss. And the Dockers bring up 100 points again. Voss with three for the match. Wally Lupp with 16 for the game. 16-7, 103 to St Kilda's 10-8, 68. It's a 35-point lead now for the Dockers, 27 and a bit gone in the last.
3: We've judged this game pretty perfectly, haven't we, Shaz? We said it should be around the 30-plus, but it's going to be a scrap.
1: Yeah.
3: And it has been all night. They've just wore him into the ground, Freo. And Murphy Reed's been exceptional. Jackson's just jumped right up in this last quarter.
0: Yeah. They've been going at each other all night, Kel Wilkie and Patrick Voss. You hate to say it, but he who laughs the loudest. Out of the middle, Murphy Reed to Shea Bolton to 45. Would have been too much for this crowd if he kicked that. He misses to the right. They didn't need Wharfie time.
2: Looks like Rowan Marshall's in.

0: In the centre square in the jump.
1: He's very sore. He's proppy on the lower leg. Trainer with him as the ball comes out and Banfield takes the mark. Defensive side of the wing. They didn't want to wait for anyone with no button tonight. They pushed it themselves.
2: Fans gave them the lift they needed. They were enormous as Banfield moves it down the commentary wing. Taken there by Filippo. Kicks the Saints into the right forward pocket. Sharman went, couldn't mark it, tapped it to his own advantage. That was clever. Handed it off to O'Connell. O'Connell's shot is going to just bounce through for a minor score.
0: Maybe it grazed the post.
2: Ooh, in that case, they'll be throwing it in. Instead, just clicked the inside of the post. So throwing it left full forward. It's just about the margin now. Fremantle are going to win a 10th straight game. A club record incoming. Thrown back in. Deconing kicks straight into a bank of traffic. Umpire spotted a free kick here. And come back for the Saints. The take it will be Brad Hill. He's in line with the left hand behind post, Brad Hill. And trot back and have a shot to try to kick what would be a second of the night for him. In he comes. Brad Hill kicks the goal. The Saints have got their 11th. Ends a run of five unanswered goals, well, actually rather, six unanswered goals by the Dockers. Freo's lead cut to 30 points. Half an hour gone in the final term. The Saints are 11-8-74. The Dockers 16-8-104. Friday night footy on ABC Sport. Chris Waterman and Sherrod Willingham.
3: We're just sorting out our votes. It's very difficult to pick at the moment with a minute to go.
0: Had the cans off, sorry, Clint.
3: Look, it's yeah, we've been able to pick this one, and we've just about got it right from the jump. Well done to Freo. They're going to go 10 straight.
1: The cash photodar downstairs.
4: Yeah, just an update on Rowan Marshall. They're testing around his right knee area, so it might have been a knee-on-knee incident in the ruck.
1: Keep an eye on him as this game wears down to a conclusion. The Dockers will take one more clearance for good measure. Jackson kicks inside 50. Wilkie punches it away from Voss off hands. Blanders is there. He's tackled to ground by Switkowski. Voss just bullocks his way through. Handballed it straight to Sinclair, though. Murphy Reid, why not have another touch for good measure? Spots up O'Driscoll at centre half forward. He'll go back. He'll soak up the seconds and take the set shot. Slightest of angles to the right. He'll kick from 50 metres out.
3: Been a big night for Nathan on the wing. He's had a really good game. Provided that run and dash and got his hands on the ball quite a bit. He's had a really good game.
1: He's been on his own journey, Nathan O'Driscoll, in recent times. He's been very public about it. He struggles with mental health. He's worked his way back into the senior side. O'Driscoll kicks from 55 metres out. It won't score, and for the first time in Dockers history, they make it 10 wins in a row, and this purple wave has become a tidal surge sweeping across the competition. Wellula up to beat Yeroke by 30 points. They started the song, they stopped it.
5: Review
1: because
5: complete.
1: Technically...
5: Looking at this angle, we can see the ball does not cross the behind line. Decision on the scoreboard.
1: So the song was paused as they just double-checked that the wayward shot from Nathan O'Driscoll did not cross the line before Wilkie punched it back in. It did not. That's why I caught it from 100 metres away and told you it didn't. Luckily, the goal umpire had to check. And now restart the music, band.

0: Lovely touch downstairs. Brad Hill and Shea Bolton exchanging jumpers. Dare I say it, Fremantle fans, they'll be walking 10 feet tall. The club breaking history tonight. A 10th straight win for the first time in Dockers history. And they go back on top of the AFL ladder for now with that 30-point win, 16-8-104 to the Saints, 11-8-74. Jai Amos with four goals, Voss with three, two to Tracy, two to Dudley, singles to Bolton, to Reed, to Erasmus, to Frederick, to Switkowski. While for the Saints, who are right in this at three-quarter time, for them, two to Brad Hill, two to Liam Henry, two to Mateus Filippo, two to Mason Wood, two to Max Hall, and a single to Darcy Wilson. 16-8 to 11-8, the Dockers by 30 points. And without meaning to take away from the Dockers' win, that was nothing short of pathetic from the arc to come in when we could see from 110 metres away that that was not through for a behind. And when it was no score, you don't need to stop everybody and put your voice over the club song, which Fremantle fans on a history-making night were desperate to pump out. That is one of the more ridiculous decisions from a group within the AFL has been rightly criticised. That was utter garbage.
1: It didn't matter.
0: It did not matter.
1: Fremantle were 30 points up. Whether it was 29 or 30, the game was over. They've won. Sort it out without stopping everything. Just go, hey, let's just have a look at it upstairs and we'll tell them what the margin
0: Mitch,
1: is.
0: Mitch, once everybody knew it was no score and it doesn't affect the margin, you don't have to say anything. Let the song play.
1: That's what I mean. But even if you check it, just do it behind the scenes. The game's over.
0: Enough on that, because that was just awful.
1: Didgeridoo's a very nice touch with the guitarist on top of the stadium here too.
0: That was terrific. As was the way this game played out. An arm wrestle for three quarters, a chess match for a bit of it. Both teams missing some key players. The Dockers though, when you looked at who they had available, the stronger team,

0: and then kick six unanswered goals to wrest the momentum away from the Saints. And they go on top of the ladder. Chris Waterman and Sharad Willingham, your thoughts?
1: Oh, it was a good game of footy. We were expecting a scrap for most of the way, and St Kilda brought their absolute A game and just fell away at the end. And it was the cream of Murphy Reid, Luke Jackson, Shea Bolton that really stood up in the end. Jai Amos got one to make it four, and probably stiff not to have his fifth shot when Isaiah Dudley took an advantage off him. I thought Max Hall was outstanding all night for St Kilda. They had players that flashed in and out the second quarter. Wood and Matthias were very good. Filippo, that is. But they just didn't have enough all around the ground. And, yeah, they just... all the other Fremantle players just did bits and pieces and just got there at the right time. And but Murphy Reid's game was exceptional, Shaz.
2: Well, the game panned out exactly as we thought, really, didn't it, Muddy? It was, yeah.
1: It was too predictable, wasn't it, really?
2: Yeah. I thought that Ross did a really good job coming over here with a game plan and a couple of key matchups that he really tried to take advantage of. And they did a really good job of that. But that maturity and that development internally from Wellyalup that we've seen really, really stood out tonight once again. That when they are challenged, they're able to dig deep and really trust their process and what they're about. And it really reflects, I think, what they're valuing inside the club at the moment and what they want to see from each other, what their expectations are of each other.
3: It gets talked about a lot. Match winners. The Dockers have so many of them.
1: They've got multiple.
3: So against Hawthorn, we saw Luke Jackson put on an incredible fourth quarter performance here to win the game. Tonight it was Murphy Reid.
2: Yep.
3: That game was level heads at three-quarter time. You're right. Saints kicked the first goal 3 minutes in the last quarter and edged ahead. And then it was the Murphy Reid show. Had 13 disposals in the last quarter, kicked a goal. Like, he was just... you just forget that Murphy Reid is in game 35.
1: Okay, I'm going to throw this one at you. And we've mentioned, and a lot of people said, it's been a lot about Brayshaw and Sarong. Now, we've just mentioned six names and haven't mentioned any Brayshaw. He's ended up with 25 at 96% disposal efficiency. He's got 227 metres gained, 11 contested possessions and 7 clearances.
2: Yeah, so we knew
1: that's a game in anyone's measure.
2: Yeah, but we knew his role was going to be different because Sarong's gone out. So he has to go in there and start winning the dirty ball, the ugly, contested, inside, gritty stuff that we know he can do because... not that you want Reid or Bolton having to do that, but you want them on the outside. You want them being the receiver of the work that's being done on the inside so that they can be kicking it inside 50 and they can be the ones. Shea Bolton's had 4 inside 50s in the last quarter alone. That is absolutely...
1: So is that last quarter stats there?
3: That is last quarter.
1: So Bolton's just elevated. Nathan O'Driscoll's continued on. So Jackson, Brayshaw, O'Driscoll, Bolton, Reid are the top 6.
2: Yeah.
1: And Fredericks.
2: Fredericks got involved. We could probably question him at half-time or three-quarter time.
1: Well, those little blokes didn't have... small forwards didn't have much of an impact.
2: But I feel like for that second half, they definitely lifted their game. And so I don't know if it was a direction in the way that they had to play their half-backs or it was just a matter of the game turning, as we know that it does through the course of a game. But their ability, I think, to impact not only the scoreboard but the transition as well. Maybe they were trying to hold back too much and not getting up involved in the play, but they were involved in the second half through chains, handball chains that resulted in inside 50s. But maybe they were a little bit too focused on isolating the key forwards, the three pillars.
1: If you look at this last quarter, Marshall and DeConing, 2 possessions each, which is 4, and Jackson's 8.
2: Mm. But he just started absolutely launching it. The
1: Windhager had 3.
3: McRae had 1.
1: Sorry?
3: McRae had 1 in the last quarter.
1: McRae had 1. Windhager had 3 and was on Bolton all night. Bolton got away and got 12, which took him to, close to 25, 26 or somewhere around there. 27. What do you have? 25.
2: But the important thing for Bolton...
1: So he's done a good job, Windhager.
2: 631 metres gained from Bolton.
0: Let's head down into the Dockers rooms. The Cash Fotodar is there for us on ABC Sport. A Cash.

0: A big cheer as the victorious Waliot Dockers come into the rooms. It's not overly packed down here. I've definitely seen more friends and family and fans down here at previous wins, but they're all in a buoyant mood after the record-breaking 10th win in a row. They formed the circle pretty quick, so they're getting nice and ready here for the song. And we have the new addition, of course, at the start as well, and I think they're just about ready to go. Definitely a happy bunch down here, but pretty contained in their celebrations despite that record winning streak. We should hopefully have a Fremantle player join us very shortly.
1: 10 straight for the Dockers, and they're, of course,
2: obviously club record
1: unbeaten here at Perth Stadium as well in 2026. They're 6-0 after losing the first game of their season in round one. Didn't play, of course, in opening round, but going down to Geelong in a game they led by 33 points and went on to lose by 10. But from that point onwards, they've overcome every challenge thrown their way. Didn't play all that well against Collingwood in Adelaide. Still found a way to win there. Were challenged against the Hawks here in Perth. Won that one. And now, after what was a red-hot contested battle for 3 and a bit quarters, were able to break the game open in that final term to go on and beat the Saints by 30 points. The other thing that they've got, you talk about match winners with Murphy Reid, who did kick a lovely goal. The likes of Bolton and Dudley and Frederick have the ability to kick the remarkable goal. Like, just from hard up against the boundary.
3: Seen Frederick get a couple of those this year, haven't we?
1: We have. Frederick again in the, was it the first, second quarter that he kicked a ripping goal as well? Yeah, second quarter, 30th minute to bring it back to 1 point at halftime. Again, found a little bit of space, was able to just convert. So they have some genuine game breakers as well as accumulators.
2: Well, if you go back to that Dudley goal, and I said to Shaz, all he did was get front and square, and you watch Flanders, who's not a genuine defender. He's a midfielder.
3: Yeah.
2: He was on him and just sat back and was hoping it would go over. And Isaiah did what small forwards do, sat right in front and landed in his lap, and he just snapped it, and that's what they do. I mean, he's had 9 and kicked 2. Sam sits on him for that one. He might be 8-1, and you say, well, you've done a pretty good job on him. But it's just so obvious when you go back to the vision, there'll be 4 or 5 things in the last quarter, and Ross will just go, oh, there's 5 goals. We lost by that, and we could have taken care of it. So, but yeah, just real hard, good solid game. That was brutal. The game that was really hard.
3: I reckon that was one of those games where every player will walk off pretty exhausted,
2: Oh, right.

0: beaten, hard.
1: Beaten and bashed. It was pretty contested.
0: Some long plays too. Like we just went for, as we know, we're calling it, went for about 2-3 minutes without
1: stop. It wasn't brutal in like stoppage after stoppage after stoppage. No. It was brutal in it'd keep bobbling out and somebody would get tackled and then there'd be some pressure, but the ball would still come loose. So there'd be a lot of the opposition players banging into each other and both, you know.
0: And that says more about Luke Jackson's effort in the end than the last quarter stand-up. So he had two blokes tag him all night.
1: Really trying to take away his strengths, weren't they?
0: And they did a reasonable job, but he just ground away. And late in that third quarter, he just did a few things. And in the last quarter, that first 3 or 4 minutes, you could just see him, he sort of just went to the next level. And they blokes were looking around going, well, if he's going, I'm going.
1: We've seen him do
0: drags them along.
1: We've seen him do that a few times, haven't we, late in games, where he knows he has to really inject himself in terms of the contest. And it starts with his centre bounce. Starts with his ball ups in the middle that he attacks them harder than he does the rest of the game because he knows that he really has to give his mids a first look, or he'll try and grab it out of the air and just try and get the ball moving in the Fremantle's direction. His game sense and knowledge of when he really has to impose himself is awesome.
0: The beauty is, and I'll say it again, I've written down 1, 2, 3, 4, and then I've got a question mark on two other blokes. And I still haven't got to Andy Brayshaw yet. Yeah. Haven't put anything on next to his name. But he's had a good game of footy, 24 positions. You know, we're talking Amos, Cox, Shea Bolton, Luke Jackson, Murphy, Reed. And then I've got a question mark with Nathan O'Driscoll, who I thought was terrific. And still haven't got to Andy Brayshaw. So that's the maturity of that whole team, really.
2: It's come a long way in, 7 years from, I remember Nat Fife walking off the ground saying, it's good to see someone other than myself and Sonny and David Mundy stepping up, because they were the three that, if Fremantle needed to win, all needed to play well. And
1: yeah.
2: You've now got a situation where there are so many players in this Fremantle side. And we were speaking in the pregame for our listeners who've just joined us around the rest of the nation, about one of the things that the Dockers forward line has is if one has a quiet night, somebody else will step up. Well, they shared the goal kicking around in the first quarter, and by the end of it, you go through and you've got Jai Amos kicks 4, Patrick Voss kicks 3, Josh Tracy kicks 2, probably could have kicked 3 or 4, but they've all been able to deliver, and the small forwards have done what you want them to do, and the midfielders have chimed in with some handy goals of their own.
0: And you can even go further down the list here. I mean, Matty Johnson's had a pretty good game. He's had 20 possessions. Erasmus was in and out, but ended up still having 15 possessions and kicked a really good goal. So there's so much balance right through the team that there's no real passenger. And Switkowski's probably had his quietest game for a long time, but he still would have been yapping out there, directing traffic and doing all the leadership stuff.
3: Just on Murphy Reed, so 30 disposals is an equal career high for him. He had 14 score involvements, which is one shy of his career high of 15, which he did in the Derby last year. And he's had 23 effective disposals out of his 30, which is also a career high as well. So he had 14 score involvements. Josh Tracy had 9. Luke Jackson, 8. Frederick, 7. Clark, 6. Voss, 6. Bolton, 6. And that's what you're talking about. There's so many involved.
0: Well, let's go back to numbers. Just before 6:30, and we said they've got to stop Bolton ahead of Brayshaw. They've got to do something about Murphy Reed, and it might be a Clarkson or someone like that. But they did jump on Brayshaw. But the other big one was Luke Jackson. Well,
3: that's
0: worked off.
3: That's a career high inside 50s for Shea Bolton. Previously 11, which he'd done on a number of occasions. He had 12 inside 50s today. Well, so.
0: I'm not-

0: We saw, was it 5 inside 50s in the last quarter maybe, and all of those I think were really good.
1: Well, so he broke the tank. They couldn't go with Murphy Reid. Well, I don't know if they had anyone set, but they couldn't.
2: If you're a Dockers fan, 0437 774 774, are you now booking your tickets? Have you booked your tickets? I know, well...
0: Well, they won't be filling up the car.
2: Nadia Mitsopoulos from our mornings program here in Perth has booked her tickets. She's that confident. Is the lid off if you're a Dockers supporter? How are you feeling?
1: I've only got two teams they've got to beat. Because I was up and about with the Bulldogs before the start of the season. They're gone. They've had too many injuries. I think the season, and we'll see a bit next week, because Fremantle play Brisbane next week. That's a big game.
2: Massive Saturday twilight
1: That's
2: at the Gabba.
1: Big, big game.
2: Huge game.
1: I just think we haven't seen the end of Brisbane's injuries. That Shaz and I were talking before. They're going into their fourth. They've had three grand finals. It just takes its toll. I think people are underestimating Geelong. Don't sleep on them. The Mitch Edwards part, but also the Tanner Bruin and Warple in the midfield just gives them more run. So I'm thinking Geelong, Sydney and Fremantle are the three who can win it.
2: So
1: right
2: again,
1: now.
2: I go back to you if you're a Dockers fan and you're on your way home or you're listening somewhere else around the nation, 0437 774 774. Is the lid off? 10 straight wins. You've never done that before. Tonight, are you having a look? I'll guarantee you one thing. There'll be some serious price gouging going on from our airlines.
3: So what year did they win their first 9-game streak?
2: 2006.
3: And they made a prelim and lost.
2: Yep.
3: And then 2015?
2: Prelim.
3: And lost.
2: And lost.
3: So they went 10. They didn't want to stop on 9. Because history shows they win 9 in a row, they lose a prelim. They've got to 10. Maybe that's the hurdle that Fremantle need.
1: Well, why stop? Big game.
3: They've got Brisbane at the Gabba.
1: Yeah, well,
0: Brisbane and then Geelong here.
3: Hayden Young might be back if they choose to play him.
2: Alex Pearce
3: maybe as well.
1: Big couple of weeks.
3: Sarong's out for a couple of weeks, which would be a tough one against Brisbane given the likes of their midfield with Neil and Ashcroft and Duncan.
1: I'd just be having a look around at a few of the smaller hotels in the Carlton area right now, I think.
3: Lygon Street.
2: Airbnbs.
1: A couple of year old flats are available, Shaz, from over there around Victoria Park.
0: I'll be staying with some mates.
3: If they win this week, they might still be partying on Lygon Street later in the year.
1: The other thing we've got to think of, they won 16 last year and got rolled here.
0: Yeah.
1: They're going to get, if they keep going, they've just got to keep going, they're going to get the second chance here.
0: Yeah.
1: And you've got to take the first week and get the second game here.
0: Yep. They've got to sew up top two. And we've spoken... Not at length, but we've touched on it a couple of times. Their draw is very favourable. They've got a couple of big tests before the end of the year, but they do have quite a favourable draw with some home games that are the challenging ones in Sydney and Geelong.
1: Geelong here in 2 weeks. Yep. Brisbane away. So
2: Brisbane, North Melbourne, week off, then Geelong. That's how it looks. Let's head downstairs into the Dockers room to Cash Photodara. Cash.
4: Thanks, Clint. I'm down here with your favourite player. We've got Jai Amos with me, fresh off 4 goals. Jai, firstly, on the team performance, 10 wins in a row, club record. Was that brought up at all during the week or talked about, or has it been talked about now that you've got it?
5: No, not really. Obviously, there's acknowledgement there that we're playing good footy. That's how we look at it. And even though we won 10 in a row now, we look at it as 1-0. And we've got a big test next week against Brisbane, so it'll be a good challenge.
4: How did you find tonight's game, particularly the first half? It looked like a bit of a scrappy affair and St Kilda weren't really letting you get your game going.
5: Yeah, we knew that they start games relatively well and we prepared for that, and we had to match them early in the contest, and we knew it was going to be a grind of a game. That's how St Kilda play, and we thought in that second half we were able to play more of our brand of footy. We stuck up in the contest in the first half, and then to be able to finish like we did in the last quarter was nice.
4: As a forward group, it looked like you had some plans for their interceptors, and particularly the job Patrick Voss did on Cal Wilkie. What were the instructions for him?
5: It was sort of a full line thing. But obviously, Vossi went to him for a little bit and did a really, really good job. And then whenever he was off, it was one of us other tall forwards doing the job. But when we have something like that, it's a team thing. And same as when a midfielder gets tagged, it's a team thing as well. So, I thought he did a good job tonight.
4: Let's head upstairs. We've got Clint Wheeldon, Mitch Turner, and our experts, Chris Waterman and Sharad Wellingham.
0: Sharad here, mate. Congratulations on the win and the form so far this year, mate. It's good to watch. The skills in the first half looked a little bit sloppy. Just, handballs hitting the ground before a teammate, and they

0: They seemed to be a little bit far away. They weren't rocking up and getting in each other. You weren't getting in each other's faces. Was anything spoken about that, or was that purely just off the back of the St Kilda pressure?
1: There was a little bit. More around our composure. Like you just mentioned, just composure with the footy. We got ourselves into good positions and good looks. But we just needed to show a bit more composure in those moments. And we had players there to use. Like I mentioned, just a bit more composure.
0: And you mentioned that you knew it was going to be a dirty game. It was going to be tough. Did you know that it was going to be up until the last quarter that you would take to break them? Or was that a mention from Longy at the three-quarter time break that you've got to go hard? It felt like at the start of the last, you just went bang out of the blocks and really took it to them. Did you, or was that always the game plan? Or was that something that just eventuated throughout tonight?
1: We always knew that. Yeah, every time we played Saints, they bring up the fight, and they're always a tough team to play. We thought it was going to take four quarters. We prepare for every team's best. They brought their best early, and I thought we were able to match them in the contest. And we just lacked in that bit of composure that I just mentioned. But it was good to finish the way we did.
0: It kind of looked like you didn't have the run and carry that you guys have done so well this year. What did you have to kind of change, or did you have to change anything to use a bit more space and get it outside that kind of tight bubble?
1: Yeah, obviously they roll around pretty heavy like a lot of teams do, and the way that we can bring the ball off the line and get our running halfbacks involved and our running players was a big part of the game, and that was a big part of our ball movement. But like I mentioned, I felt like our ball movement was there. It was just showing a bit more composure in those moments.
2: Jai, well done, Smutty. So just on the back of all that, has that felt like a real brutal game of football that you were just involved in?
1: It was definitely a physical game, which we're prepared for, and it was a pretty physical game, and it was good.
2: And you've ended up the biggest goal scorer with four, but you got ripped off with one. You have to have a chat to those little blokes. It's taking goals off you.
1: Yeah, lucky it went through.
2: Well done tonight. That was a good effort.
3: I'm Clint Milden here. I'm always a bit dodgy about asking players of other players because sometimes you don't see the moments. But could Shea Bolton win mark and goal of the year in the one game tonight?
1: Oh, I hope so. I actually was sitting on the bench at that time watching a clip, and I actually didn't see it in real life. So I watched the replay back, and he did get up there. And then the goal was just something special.
3: That was an incredible moment, the way the crowd rose. Do you feel that as another player when one of your teammates does something that spectacular from that goal?
1: Yeah, for sure. And even that last quarter, we feel like our crowd, we have the best crowd in the AFL. When they're up and about, it's pretty loud out there. So, it was nice.
4: Jai, we spoke about Patrick Voss. We asked you about it, Akash did, and the role he played today. And he was very lippy and very chirpy out there, and it was a great battle between him and Callum Wilkie. You got sucked into it as well at one stage and found yourself in the middle of a bit of a pony sandwich. Do you ever shake your head sometimes and think, what has Vossie dragged me into here?
1: we love Vossie and what he does. He had that job today, and all us forwards are there to help him out, and sometimes you get caught up in it. So it was good. He was good today.
4: And Murphy Reid, we speak about him all the time, but that fourth quarter, once again, he's in his 35th game, Jai, and he is just so special. What is it like to be out there when he gets in those moods and takes over a game?
1: Yeah, he's great. He's that one player that throughout the game shows that composure. The way that he uses the ball and he runs to the right spots, and especially in big moments in game like you just mentioned, showing composure like that and finding the footy definitely helps us as forwards, and obviously his delivery inside 50 is nice as well.
0: Nev, does he have a huge tank? Because he seems to cover the ground really well and manages to find a level of pace when he's kind of worked into, like you said, he's really smart and he does work around the ground really well. But does he have a big tank, or is it more just his smarts that get him around the ground?
1: He's relatively fit. He had a good preseason. I think it's a bit of both. He's fit and knows where to run to get the ball. So, they work hand in hand, I think.
4: Jai, I wanted to ask you quickly as well. There was a lot made about the clash with St Kilda. Round 8 last year, you lowered your colours on the bright lights over East. And since then, the club has done an incredible job to turn things around. I think you're 22 wins and 5 losses now since that game. Did it feel like a turning point for you looking back now? 10 in a row this season, finals last year. Have you matured a lot since that specific game?
1: It's hard to think that far back now. We're sort of thinking about what we've done this year and what we can continue to do this year. But Obviously it was a turning point last year, but we're not looking back now. We're looking forward.
3: Last one for you, and we appreciate your time, Jai. We know in recent seasons there's been some pressure put upon you, but the way that you've responded this year, so 22-14 going into this game, you kicked four goals straight tonight. Was there anything that you did differently heading into this season that has allowed you to have the sort of performances that we've seen? Was there... Did you speak to a psychologist? Did you do more work at training? Was there someone you spoke to? Because this year you have shown again what we saw when you first really burst onto the scene.
1: I think just another pre-season. And I think working with the other two tall forwards has really, really helped me. We work really well together. And, me and JT were playing together for a few years. And then Paddy Voss came on the scene. And ever since then, having a couple of pre-seasons working together has really helped us all. And then just little bits of my game. My fifth year. And I feel like every year I'm building and building on my game. And I'm nowhere near where I want to be as a footballer. So, that's my goal, is just to keep building my game each and every game, each and every year.
0: Now, Jai, I made mention of it during the game, actually. Did you get a smaller jumper tonight, or have you put on some size this year? Have you put on a couple of extra kgs? Because you're looking massive.
1: Very similar, maybe one or two. I feel good.
3: You played that beautifully. Oh, well done. Just straight delivery, flat batted back to the bowler. Well done. Congratulations on the win. Best of luck next week. It's going to be a beauty at the Gabba.
1: Beautiful. Thanks, guys.
3: Jai Amos downstairs joining us here on ABC Sport. We will take you to the press conferences in just a moment and hear what I would imagine the Saints are going to go up first. Ross Lyon up against some people who would know him very well. I'm wondering if he's forgotten their names, as he did last time he was over here in the West. Fremantle winning by 30 points. It's been a big Friday night. 132,522 fans rolling up to the two games. Dreamtime at the G, 78,815. And here in the West, 53,707. Enormous Friday night football love from the supporters of Australian footy. Great stuff. Fremantle 16-8-104. The Saints 11-8-74. And as we mentioned before, Jai Amos with four goals. Paddy Voss with three. And any number of Fremantle players adding a couple. Josh Tracy, Isaiah Dudley, both with two. It's a tremendously impressive performance. And we, again, invite you. Is the lid off? Some people saying stick the lid on.
0: Is anyone texting saying the lid's off?
5: I'm going to let Clint go through them. There are some texts filtering through on the ABC text line, 0437-774-774. I had a personal text from a Fremantle fan who was listening in and said...
3: No, name names. Name names.
5: Her name is Poppy Penny, of course, part of the ABC sports team over East. She's a passionate Fremantle fan, and she said, tell Clint to put that damn lid back on.
0: My friends, I've got a... few mates who are very big Wolfie fans, and they've had the lid off.
5: There is well trauma and truly associated with the lid being off.
0: They reckon the lid's off. They're saying they're going to get there, but every week they're like, oh, it's a danger game for us. they're still traumatised.
5: And next week's Brisbane at the Gabba. That's more than a danger game.
3: Yeah, that's an enormous test. A huge test for Fremantle.
0: I'll tell you where the lid's off. Not off.
5: Essendon?
0: Internally.
5: I was going to say, the Bombers?
3: No.
0: Internally. They are staying focused.
3: Yep. The one thing that we can guarantee is the way that Justin Longmuir has been this year, they will just focus on what's ahead of them. And that's something.
5: They're having
3: that
5: fun?
3: I think they are. Yeah, they're having fun. You can have fun. He's admitted that he's having fun. He told us on Sports Talk he was having fun.
5: Pat Voss is having fun.
3: Ah, yes.
5: And he's also left a club that have just lost another game of football, the club that didn't want him, to a team that is barely able to fill a side.
0: What was their reasoning behind not wanting to sign Voss?
5: Not really sure. He won their best and fairest in the VFL.
0: Yep.
5: Impressed, and they decided wasn't the right fit for them.
0: Yeah,
5: I think personality-wise, maybe the way he plays here at Fremantle, they don't like.
6: 3 years ago now?
5: Yes, it was.
6: Yeah, up until that point, there was just a lot of mismanagement over there, and they just got a lot of things wrong.
5: Sometimes they just don't like the personality they show.
3: Richmond by 18 points, by the way, if you've just joined us, over the Bombers. So the Bombers still with one win for the season. The Tigers pick up their second win of 2026. Perry's tuned in from the Nanup Caravan Park. G'day, Perry. Great broadcast, lads. Can't believe they stopped the song for a score review. Couldn't agree more, Perry. That was just pathetic.
0: Couple of really questionable
6: Well, they don't get the vote tonight, do they?
3: The Yuck.

0: No. Yeah,
1: everyone involved in that decision part of making. The game.
0: Our good friend, the Traralgon Tiger. G'day, Tiger. Yes. Great work, Fremantle, but they need to win their first final. They'll cop the wrath of other teams that will hunt them in finals. They're a good team to watch. I'm a Carlton supporter, says Craig in Melbourne. I'd love to see Freo win the flag, something to look forward to. Why didn't the Freo game get TV coverage tonight instead of the Cellar Dwellers? We spoke about this over here. I understand there were two games tonight. There was the event game, which is Dreamtime at the G.
2: And the occasion.
0: And that's the occasion, that's the event, that's the marquee moment, one of the biggest moments in football in any season. And then there was the contest. The contest was going to be here, as it was for three quarters of the game. I understand why, for most of the country, you're going to watch the event. And I'll give you an example that will happen on Saturday, tomorrow. The event is Pendlebury's game. It's the event, one of the biggest events we've ever seen. Someone breaks the record for the most games played in the VFL-AFL, Collingwood versus West Coast. But the contest is Sydney versus Geelong.
3: Best game of the round.
0: Easily, which going into the round was 1-3. But most people will want to watch the event over the contest. And that's the reason why those decisions were made. And I absolutely understand that. Danae says, on the way out of the stadium, heave-ho, what a great Sir Doug Nicholls round, but 1 week at a time, Clint. Fair enough, Danae. Marcus in South Melbourne, the lid's only off if we beat Brizzy and Sydney on their home grounds, but luckily I live in Melbourne, as does Poppy, so they don't have to worry about that. Amy, the lid is off. Book the bus. And about 6 exclamation marks, which I love. That is fantastic. Goodness me, says Rick in Margaret River. G'day, Rick. I'm having a Bex and a lie down. How are the multifaceted Dockers snatching victory regardless of the circumstances? Grandstand crew, the consistent winners, many thanks. That is something they've been able to do this year.
3: Mm-hmm.
0: Under all sorts of different challenges, have been able to rise to the occasion. When they've been completely outplayed, as they were against Collingwood, but found a way to win, when they were challenged for three quarters, were able to suddenly put the foot to the gas when they've been winning comfortably and then the other team has come back and given them a fright and they've still been able to get away over the line.
3: Mm.
0: Whatever they've been challenged with, Muddy, they've been able to deliver so far.
1: The only challenge they missed up with, the Shaz, was round one.
2: Yeah.
1: They had the game in the bag.
2: The two most rounded sides for mine, I know you've spoken about Geelong, but the two most rounded sides, I think, are Sydney and Fremantle at the moment.
1: Yeah.
3: Geelong aren't far off.
2: Hmm?
3: Geelong aren't far off.
2: No, not far off.
3: They're pretty balanced across the...
1: And Brisbane aren't done yet. I just think they might, just the injuries might just creep up a bit as the season unfolds.
2: Do you think, like, if they don't quite get enough wins, end up finishing fifth to...
3: They've done it from there before.
2: True.
1: I just don't know.
2: But it's the accumulative kind of load of this will be four seasons of being up the top.
1: Yeah, that's what I'm getting at.
2: Playing 25 games a year, but, you know.
1: Oscar Allen hasn't done that, but he's already injured out for a long period of time. Where's Hipwood? I just haven't seen him. Sorko could come crashing. He's just getting little niggles. Yeah. It could drop off any time. Neil's
4: playing well, but he had the niggle last year, which he never had those issues before.
1: But there's been some other compact injuries that have just crept in as well, so
2: yeah,
1: we just don't know.
0: I was like this. Sorry, I'm not laughing at you guys, I promise. Jacob is very funny. Do we need a Wharfie time for the AFL to actually play our song? Continuing about having the song stop for the arc. Rollers and rockers until the DJ scratches the beat. Is it cheaper to fill up the Kingswood or fly? Petrol prices are expensive.
3: It's going to be more. It's always expensive, though, to fly. And it's going to be more expensive this year given the fuel prices are up in general and flights are up. So we've seen what happened in 2013? And obviously 15 and 18 when the Eagles have been in. The prices are exorbitant to get from this side of the country. It is actually robbery.
0: I wonder if ESPN can write an article about price gouging, well, like they did for Gather Round.
3: Yeah.
0: Like the shock of people who live, the shock of people who live in Victoria having to pay extra when you go somewhere where there's events on you want to go to. Oh, no, this is terrible. They've
3: Quarters and I driving.
0: Quarters well, and driving.
3: Ben Quartermain and I have decided if the Dockers get in, we're going to drive over and we're going to document the trip along ABC Sport. Drive across the Nullarbor.
0: Kevin says from Sheds of Bark, okay. I like this. Come on, Clint, the Dockers at home beat a team that's not in the eight and you're all excited. Well, no, it's not about that, Kevin. It's about that they are now 10-1. And that is preliminary final form.

0: That's where the question comes from, because I understand why a lot of people, but anyway, thanks for texting in, by the way, Kevin. I understand why there's a lot of fans who believe what Luke does. True Freo fans are never confident. The pessimism is baked in and the lid is glued shut.
1: Kevin's underestimated St Kilda there too.
2: Yeah. I mean, Ross has alluded to it a number of times, hasn't he, that their ladder position doesn't reflect where they're at. And I think we saw that tonight.
1: What can we do? Yeah, we've got 5 minutes to go in the grand final and Fremantle are playing.
0: If...
1: No, let's just say we've made the grand final for you and we're in the game with 5 minutes to go.
0: Yep.
1: How do we conjure up Wharfie time? We're at the MCG. They're not going to do it for us.
0: No, there'll be no Wharfie time.
1: But we've got to conjure up one.
2: There's too many corporates at the grand final.
1: Someone sneak in a little, one of those little harbour signal sirens and you can just wind her up or something like that.
0: Air raid siren.
1: Air raid siren.
2: That's the Bombers, though.
0: Yeah, that is the Bombers.
2: They used to have that at Windy Hill.
0: They did.
1: Insane. They're going to have to get the Wharfie time.
2: What about the old Peter Bell?
1: Yeah.
0: I've actually spoken to Billy because I love Billy. You know, I love him. One of the only positives when he retired was that bell stop every time he touched the football. Anyway, Gilby's, this is good. 0437-774-774. Thanks very much for texting in, everybody, as well. Gilby says, I've been a Dockers nut since 1996 and the lid is still firmly on. However, there is a lot of buzzing happening under the lid and we're trying to keep it on.
2: I like where their head's at.
3: It's like... I was going to say, so it was a real Ben Cameron style kind of joke, but...
0: No, go.
3: I'm going to leave it.
0: No, you can't do that.
3: I was going to say...
0: You can't tease us like that.
3: I was going to say, it's like a helmet if you're facing Malcolm Marshall back in the day. The lid doesn't stay on for long. It'll be knocked off soon.
0: Yeah, it's an incredibly impressive performance. 10-1, that's preliminary final sort of form. And even if... And Brisbane will be an enormous challenge. But even if Fremantle aren't successful up there, it's still an incredible start to the season.
3: It's North Melbourne after that, obviously.
0: It is in Bunbury.
3: Bunbury, yep. And then the bye, and then they play Geelong and Gold Coast, but here.
0: Yep.
3: So the Brisbane game is their last bit of travel for over a month. So they just got to get through that, the Dockers win or lose, and they have over a month at home.
1: Are you taking...
3: It's great that the AFL's figured all that out, sold, allowed North to sell it. It's great.
1: You taking Hayden Young to Brisbane next week?
3: I wouldn't, personally. I wouldn't take Pierce. I wouldn't take,
4: Young. Pierce if he's
3: I wouldn't
4: ready.
3: Take anyone.
4: Pierce is medial?
3: Yeah, but he's 200 centimetres flying into Brisbane.
4: Medial? Is this 3 weeks out?
3: He's likely to be... They reckon he's probably back next week. There was a short turn at the Friday game. They said he was never going to get up, so they just ruled it.
1: Did you say you got a bye after Brisbane?
3: Yep. North Melbourne, in Bunbury.
0: Bunbury.
3: And then the bye, and then Perth Stadium.
1: It's probably more dangerous than going to Brisbane.
0: Why?
3: It's a long way to Brisbane.
1: It's a long way to Bunbury.
3: It's 200
0: No, it isn't. We drove it last year. It's 200 hours.
2: It was a nice trip.
1: Long on the way
2: nice
1: back
2: trip.
1: Through Hungry Jack's drive-through.
0: Yeah, when we had to stop and watch the Wildcats. The Wildcats final was on.
2: I don't know how to phone.
1: Were you?
0: Yeah. So then we stopped on the way back and watched the last quarter.
3: They got dumb too, I think.
1: No, just different circumstances down Bunbury. It'd be good. It's great for Bunbury, but...
0: Sorry.
2: The point is that ground they got in, that was one of the best ovals of
3: Hans Oval.
0: Yeah, it was immaculate.
1: Yeah, absolutely. But it's just different.
3: Yeah. Yeah. But it's just if they can sneak the win against Brisbane, they'll be set up that bye.
0: Another text 04. Let us know your name and where you're texting in from as well. 0437-774-774. Hi guys, yes, I booked the flights. St Kilda are our bogeymen. Loving the way that they're going about it. The boys are fit with a short turnaround. Even felt like Muddy was genuine about Freo. Muddy was genuine about Freo.
1: Well, I always have been.
0: You always get a... No, you have to understand, as a former West Coast person, you're always going to get a whack. Yeah. Always. Can't avoid it.
1: I was at Freo for 5 years in their first final.
0: I know you were.
1: Coaching down there in the Connolly era.
0: We will bring you some of the press conference if we can get it, but we're not quite sure where it's vanished to. So
3: it was taking his time too.
0: Yeah, Ross, this is that thing
1: Ross will be surly.
3: Didn't he not do a press conference a few years ago?
0: He sent, was it Corey Enright?
3: Yeah, he didn't do it.
0: I would say these are these things where the AFL talks a big game about you've got to come in after 20 minutes and they should just fine the coaches if they don't.
2: They probably do, and he goes, I'll take the fine.
3: Or No. St Kilda would say, we'll pay the fine. Mm. He wouldn't be paying it.
0: So apologies to our Saints fans. We did want to bring you something because we're well aware that it's important to try and get people from both clubs on. We were trying to bring you the press conference, but it's taken that long. Nothing to bring you at this point.
2: Whereas in he hasn't done it yet.
3: Well, last time I saw a shot on the screen a couple of minutes ago, he still wasn't out there.
0: No.
3: Because a few of the journos were still waiting there.
1: Craig O'Donoghue, he's loaded up with questions in the front row, waiting to go.
0: He was the journo that we were referring to when he had been at every Ross Lyon press conference as Fremantle coach, I think, for, probably 7 or 8 years.
3: Yeah.
0: And then the other year, Ross goes, what's your name again?
2: From 2012 to
0: 19. He did a pre-season, a running pre-season with Freo as well, because he was an umpire at the time. So he was probably the only journo in Perth who was fit enough to be able to run with them.
3: I texted him just before and said, good luck. Let's ring the bell.
0: We better get the votes in the ABC Football of the Year. Just repeating, if you've just tuned in, here are the two results tonight. Friday night footy on ABC Sport. The Dockers, while you're up during the Sir Doug Nicholls rounds, have beaten Euroke. The Saints, 16-8-104 by 30 points, 11-8-74. To make matters worse, though, for the Saints, Rowan Marshall has a knee injury and Dougal Howard a calf. Neither finished the game, so they've already got quite a substantial injury list, and you can put those two names on it as well if you're a Saint. And the Tigers got their second win of the year, beating the Bombers in the Dreamtime at the G game. So they won by 18 points, 10-14-74 to 7-14-56. But Andrew McGrath was taken to hospital with a broken jaw. So not good news at all for him.
3: And Tom Lynch also hospitalised with a larynx injury to his throat. Jonty Fall concussed. Matt Guelph, he did a hamstring. Sam Durham was also concussed.
2: Did you mention Archie May?
3: Archie May also taken to hospital with a rib injury. So three players taken to hospital, plus another two concussions outside of that.
0: It's a brutal
3: game of football. Absolutely brutal.
0: So and Tom Lynch with the larynx.
3: Larynx. Suspected larynx. It is a throat injury and they suspect it's a whack to the larynx.
1: Could you believe that Nick Watson came on the ground after half time last night?
3: Nope, but it's where we are.
1: Yeah.
3: But that is a brutal game, and it's a brutal game for everyone and brutal game for Brad Scott.
0: Enjoy the ride for our fans, says Scott. Next week is the last free swing of the year. Strap yourselves in, as Ross would say. John of St Kilda says, g'day, Clint. The Victorian Dockers cheer squad invited Bob Murphy to sit with us last week, and he refused. So it's lid on until Bob accepts. That's from John of St Kilda. There you go. Because Bob was over here for a couple of years with the Dockers.
3: He was. And he did have, I know he's working for ABC Melbourne, but he was doing some stuff with the Bulldogs again.
0: Maybe that's why he's
3: so
0: not
3: maybe
0: allowed
3: he does
0: to
3: have a bit of an affiliation, because he was doing some leadership work with the Dogs, his old club. Mm. So maybe he's still doing a little bit of work when he's not hosting breakfast in Melbourne and jumping on the ABC Sport coverage.
0: Outstanding expert for us. Speaking of outstanding experts, Sherrod Willingham and Chris Waterman. How the votes look, gents?
2: We deliberated long and hard, didn't we?
0: You did. You took the cans off. That was deep in discussion.
1: So what are you after here, Clint?
0: Have you not done these before, Chris?
1: Three best on grounds, not just Fremantle players. Three best on ground.
0: The best on grounds. Okay, I can't believe I have to explain this for the ABC Football. Right,
1: it was difficult.
0: Yes.
1: I'm going to give a vote to Brennan Cox.
0: One vote to Brennan Cox.
1: Thought he was the master of the. We discussed that someone like a Cooper Sharman had to jump up and they just didn't get one up. Two to Max Hall. I thought he was outstanding right through the game for St Kilda. Got him going early. And one to Murphy, or the best player we thought was Murphy Reid.
0: Okay. So one vote to Brennan Cox of Fremantle, two to Max Hall of St Kilda, and three to Murphy Reid of Fremantle, which means for the Christian Medal, which is for the best Docker or Eagle that we've been running for 25 odd years. Three votes to Murphy Reid. Brennan Cox becomes the two votes. Who gets the one vote?
1: Well, there's about seven. But because we've got a midfielder and a defender, I'll throw Jai Amos up with four goals.
3: No Shea Bolton anywhere.
1: Oh, yeah. Well, what about Luke Jackson and Nathan O'Driscoll? But Jai got one ripped off him. Could have had five.
3: Is he your favourite player?
1: He's the favourite player of two people in this box.
0: He's my
1: favourite
0: player. He's the only footballer that I've got to post up.
1: So one vote to

0: tie, 2 to Brennan Cox and 3 to Harley Reid. If you did it in the last quarter, you went Brayshaw, Jackson, Reid. But it's over four quarters, you blokes. Me and Shaz know that. That's why we give the votes.
1: I'll be sending you the coaches' votes when they roll through.
2: No, you get it right pretty much every time.
1: Absolutely. Royce from Redcliffe.
0: Pretty much.
1: The lid is the lid is on, but it's a babushka doll.
0: That is good.
1: That's very good. Our audience has been outstanding tonight. 0437 774 774. Mitch, can you run through just the other key numbers other than the score, of course, with the Dockers beating the Saints by 30 points to go back to the top of the ladder?
2: I can. I was trying to get an update on that press conference to see if we get any of it, but I still haven't heard anything out of the St Kilda camp, so we'll wait and see. Maybe we can sneak 1 minute in. The disposal count, the team totals, the Dockers 394, St Kilda 351. Disposal efficiency 75 to 72. Both used it very well. Contested possession, the Dockers edged ahead by 16 in that area, but had 33 more in the uncontested possessions. The clearance count actually fell the way of St Kilda tonight. So they continue on that clearance dominance this year, 41 to 34. The tackling, the tackle count was 55 to 54 St Kilda's way. So Fremantle, they closed that gap after quarter time. The inside 50s, 61 to 45 the Dockers' way. The hitouts, 33 to 31 their way as well. And in the end, as we say, people care about this sometimes. The free kick count was 14 to 13 the Dockers' way. So fairly even with the whistle in that sense. Individually, Murphy Reid, 30 disposals, equal career high for him. Nathan O'Driscoll, 27, his best return this season. Brayshaw, Bolton, and Carl Warner, who's putting together a cracking year, 25 disposals each. Luke Ryan, 24, Jackson, 22. Sinclair had 29 for the Saints, 25 for Hall and Flanders, 21 for Wilkie, and then 19 to Filippo, Wilson, and Bradley Hill.
1: Good point from Michael of Mount Lawley. I thought about this in the build-up, but I didn't mention it post-game. The Dockers are undefeated when playing as Wallulup. So they've had one draw and have won every other game.
2: Does it shock you? The club that's probably lent into, Indigenous culture and playing Indigenous players for more than anyone in the last 31 years, and when they...
0: Can you just keep that name for the rest of the year?
2: They honour the culture, they win.
1: That's the point that Michael from Mount Lawley says. Can they play finals under that name?
2: I mean, you can wear a gold number, so.
1: You're looking forward to watching Scott Pendlebury tomorrow?
3: I certainly am.
0: Did you get the gold number when you left?
2: You had the gold logo for the bum.
3: No, I'm very much looking forward to it. Gutted, I can't make it over. As you know, we've got West Perth tomorrow. But
0: it's going to be a big day, isn't it?
3: It's a great occasion.
2: I agree.
3: I'm really excited to watch it.
2: How many boys are getting there? From 2010's premiership side, do you think?
3: Well, the thread's been suggesting that it's most of the boys who are going to be able to get there are going to be there. I think there'll probably be 4 or 5 missing, maybe.
2: Just another excuse for a Collingwood premiership reunion.
3: They do one every 3 weeks.
2: That group gets together every 3 weeks.
3: Swanee was over here last week, and I didn't catch up with him because he was... He's playing down Rocco next week.
2: Heath Shaw's played a couple of games in Kalgoorlie.
3: I see Heath when he comes over, but Dane's a bit dangerous.
1: Yeah, people don't turn up for sports talk when Dane Shaw's in town.
0: That was
3: that was both of them.
1: Speaking of sports talk, Sharon will be there tomorrow morning from 10 o'clock. If you're with us in the West, we'll be joined by Glenn Quartermain. We'll be having a chat, of course, to the West Coast Eagles and maybe a Fremantle Docker as well. And, of course, don't forget, if you're on the East Coast, it's Saturday AFL with Corbin Middlemass, Luke Ball and Mick Malthouse. Always an outstanding show. And also SA Grandstand from 10:30 SA time. Let's have a little listen to some of the press conference with Ross Lyon.
4: You were in it all night and then they kind of over the top again.
5: When did you feel like you're starting to get away from it? I thought we're in it, you know, so their absolute strength is their stoppage game. They've been averaging 50 points, so I thought we sort of really competed in there, the centre square bounce and around the ground. They got going a little bit in their attacking mid-stoppage in the last quarter, but it was really just our ball movement out of the back half. They really stifled, and all credit to them. That was the difference in the game, to be honest, their front half game.

0: We thought we had that in the first quarter, and then after that, after halftime, we didn't get it, and they got it. So I thought that was simply it. Too many turnovers coming out. They applied some good pressure. Did we handle that heat? And then we'll look at our method coming out. So, and we're a little bit, sort of lost Howard, then Caminiti went back. So a little bit of size in the front half. Sort of played into that a little bit, but ultimately we need to have a better method with that.
1: That's where we'll have to leave it, unfortunately, because we're wrapping it up here. Got about 40 seconds to thank our team, to Chris Waterman, to Sherrod Willingham. Thank you very much. To Akash Fotodar, great job as always downstairs. To Mitch Turner, to Jace Gabriel back in the studio, to Tristan, who pushed all the buttons and kept us on air. Thanks to all of you. The two games played out in front of over 132,000 people. Dreamtime at the G. The Tigers got their second win of the year, beating the Bombers by 18 points. And the Dockers have climbed back on top of the ladder, beating the Saints by 30 at Perth Stadium. Tomorrow, North and Gold Coast, Geelong and Sydney, Collingwood and the Eagles, and then it's the Power and Carlton. Clint Wilton on behalf of ABC Sport saying thanks for your company.

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3: Hi, I'm Anita Ward, and when I moved to the regional South Australian community of the Riverland to take up a job with the local ABC a couple of years ago, I knew sport was my way in. But I'm not the sportiest person, so I decided to join the local table tennis competition. 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

0: Tucker Show Hall in Remark for the first time last year, I was greeted by a small competition of about 25 players. But I was blown away at the skill level. Some of these people had clearly been playing for decades. And the hall itself, well, that left a bit to be desired, with its pothole-filled floor and dim lighting. Fast forward now to 2020, and COVID-19 has cancelled a lot of other local sports, leaving Redmark's Table Tennis Association to fill a gap with its new facilities. Committee member Nigel Stokel has played in the Riverland since he was a young lad, and in July he launched the club's new social competition, more than doubling the amount of people involved with the sport in the region.
1: There's been talk of a social comp for many years. Everyone's wanted to get one going. They're quite popular at other clubs, but the feel was always we were a bit sort of embarrassed by the conditions of the hall. So since we've had our renovations completed and the hall's looking nice, we've decided to just get it going and have a trial run. People in the club are all up and about. It's definitely, there's a better atmosphere. People are wanting to help out with jobs around the club. We've got people walking in off the street. We've got people telling their friends about it. We've got, everybody's just talking table tennis at the moment and we're loving it.
2: We had the worst club in South Australia, and I've played in all of them, and it was the worst club without a doubt. It was actually got to the stage of being dangerous.
0: President Dennis Robinson says since receiving a council grant to replace the hall's floors, lighting and install a new kitchen and viewing area, there's never been so much interest from people wanting to play right across the district.
2: My life is table tennis, always has been. All my friends are table tennis players from all over the place. I've played in lots of clubs. And to see that, to me, it's a dream come true.
0: Social comp player Lachlan Winnell is usually training for footy on a Tuesday night, but has changed his tune since the pandemic hit.
3: Yeah, it's given me another outlet, another sport, and I don't know if I'm going to go back to footy now.
0: For young up-and-coming table tennis champ Rylan Coppen, he's been able to balance both sports as his junior footy comp has continued throughout the pandemic.
4: With footy, you get excitement for, like, when you get the ball or when you kick a goal or something. With table tennis, you get even more excitement while you're winning points or winning games.
0: Nicholas Powell was studying in Tasmania when coronavirus started getting more serious. The table tennis player of almost 20 years made the decision to shift to the Riverland before border closures came in, so he could be with his girlfriend, Alina Tong. Nick says he was pleasantly surprised when he found out the region had a dedicated table tennis comp.
5: So that really amazed me with how, like, such a small area, the people are so keen to come out and have a hit, even in cold nights. Every day, every night when they show up, they bring their maximum effort, and that's what I love the most.
0: And for Alina, she says there's something special about table tennis, as it brings people from all backgrounds and all walks of life together in the one place.
6: I think the most important thing is, you know, table tennis is the one that don't really, like, age doesn't really matter in table tennis. Like, it's a very friendly sport, I would say. And all ages, genders, or even if you're not really good or just started just this sport, you can really have fun of it. And it's really easy to catch up with some basic technique with a table tennis, yeah.
0: For Alina Tong, table tennis continues to be a uniting force in this regional community.
7: The Woomera Rocket Range has not been idle. Last month, a sedated crocodile returned, tired but happy, after 347 revolutions of the Earth. This croc-proven space race technology is now available to the Australian football industry through the good people at Roy's Remarkable World of Rockets. Imagine your end of season two of us being strapped to the sharp end of the Tugger Long Tom Explorer 12 and being blasted into orbit for 300 nights and 3 days of eye-popping, out-of-this-world lunar madness. Every whim of your team is catered for. Food, drink, drugs, sex, cigarettes, and that special range of in-orbit duty-free. But be warned, a space shot on the Tugger is pricey, and clubs facing bankruptcy should stay on terra firma until completely solvent. Club secretaries, if you're interested in the trip of a lifetime, speak to Brittany at Roy's Remarkable World of Rockets on 1-800 Intercontinental Ballistic Missile.

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1: Go on a fascinating journey through the murky waters of history, memory, and the stories we tell ourselves. 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
3: Hello, welcome to Sporting Witness from the BBC World Service with me, Helen Ledwick. We're going back to the 2nd of May 2016 and one of the most unlikely stories in footballing history.
4: Leicester City defy the odds to win the Premier League. Delirious fans celebrate as the club, written off at the start of the season, wins the title for the first time in its history.
5: It's a dream! It's a dream! Dream come true!
3: Leicester City started the season as 5,000-1 outsiders, and they've just won England's top football league.
6: And then the whistle blows and everyone just goes absolutely bananas, goes mad.

0: Piers Morgan has just captained his team to an historic title. Only one club outside the Premier League's established elite has ever done that before. And football's changed a lot since Blackburn Rovers finished top 20 years earlier. This is the modern era. Billionaire backers, mega TV deals and sold-out stadiums.
1: You're kind of half not thinking it's going to be possible. And then the closer you get to the end of the season, the more it becomes possible. And then when it was confirmed and the impossible was reality, best feeling ever.
0: So how did the impossible become the reality? Leicester had only been promoted back to the Premier League in 2014 and spent months at the bottom of the table.
1: Yeah, we wasn't picking up the results, but we felt performances were good, were okay, you know, and we should be in a better position than we was. And then, you know, you stick to your guns, you try and keep the faith, and you try and find something that's going to change the flow of things. And we left it very late, you know, very, very late. And I think we only won 3 games before that, the 9 games before the end. And then we won 7 of the last 9. So remarkable when you think about it.
0: So remarkable. It'll become known as the Great Escape. And Leicester City have the summer of 2015 to figure out what comes next. In June, Wes is on international duties in Jamaica when manager Nigel Pearson is sacked. His surprise replacement? The former Chelsea boss Claudio Ranieri, who himself has just been sacked as coach of the Greek national team.
1: When I saw that happen, I was like, "Oh, that's interesting," because I knew what Claudio had done in the past. I wasn't sure about his kind of capabilities from this point on. And I wasn't there in pre-season, so I wasn't even sure if I was going to return and be playing. So there was a lot of unknowns, to be fair. Credit to Claudio. He said, "Wes, I'm going to put you straight in for the game on the Saturday." So I was like, fantastic, you know, at least he has that belief and faith in me.
0: The season gets underway and Leicester are organised, efficient and disciplined, winning, drawing, rarely a loss. By Christmas, they're top of the league. Ranieri's trying to keep things calm. He keeps telling the media the only objective is to hit 40 points.
2: Leicester City make it 6 points out of 6.
3: Claudio, 2 matches, 2 wins, top of the table. Leicester on fire at the moment.
4: No, for us it's important to think match after match and to keep the point to save the club. That is important for us. 40 points and then look where we are.
3: You're just thinking of survival?
4: Yes, of course. This is the main goal. And after, we are looking. If there is something better, we are ready. But now our goal is fight every match. How was the last match?
1: I think Claudio did great there, you know, with kind of keeping that pressure off the boys. Everyone wanted, well, all the media, the news, wanted that kind of punchline headline, you know, what can you do this season? Can you win the league? The message was from Claudio, no, we're just trying to get to 40 points, you know. That's the big target. And yeah, it wasn't that message exactly inside the dressing room, but at the same time, we knew the task. We knew that, you know, obviously things can change very quickly in football, but let's just keep doing what we're doing. And I think Claudio did fantastic with kind of keeping that pressure off us.
0: The Foxes hold their nerve into 2016. And the next big test, a 3-game run. Liverpool at home, then Manchester City and Arsenal away. Leicester beat Liverpool 2-0 and then beat Manchester City 3-1 at the Etihad. The team starts to believe.
1: The way we performed, the way we kind of went to Man City's backyard and come away with the points, but obviously the 3 goals really hit us. And I thought, wow. For me personally, I thought we could do something special here, you know, and produce the impossible. And that's the first time I felt like that.
0: And then they go to Arsenal and lose 2-1. But it isn't all bad, because something that happens in the Arsenal dressing room afterwards lights a fire under them. Some of the Arsenal players are sharing videos of themselves celebrating, posting selfies.
1: We could hear the cheers anyway, but some of the boys on the phone, and we've seen pictures of the dressing room, the Arsenal dressing room, and all the guys. And I remember thinking, this is Leicester. Why are they celebrating? This is the great Arsenal. Why, this is Leicester? And I think that definitely, we learned a lot from that day in particular. And we didn't look back after that.
0: Into spring and Leicester keep on winning. 1-0, 1-0, 2-0, a steady beat at the top of the league. There are just three games left in the season when they meet Manchester United at Old Trafford. They go 1-0 down. But Wes brings them level.
5: That point proved vital because the next game was the Chelsea Tottenham and that's when it was decided. So my mum didn't come to many games, but she was at that game, you know, and it's fantastic to score. And I knew exactly where she sat. So you'll see on my celebration, I do a knee slide and then I point to the crowd and it was pointing to my mum. You know, fantastic because she probably comes to a couple games a season.
0: Leicester are close. They could even win the title the following night. They just need Chelsea to stop Tottenham winning at Stamford Bridge. So, of course, the squad heads over to Jamie Vardy's house to watch. That's Jamie Vardy, Leicester's leading striker.
1: So, yeah, it's kind of like a bit of a word of mouth and was like, yeah, you know, that sounds good. Let's try and let's gather around boards. Obviously, you know, it made sense.
0: So they're there, feeling good. The match gets underway, but it's not quite going to plan. At least not for Leicester.
1: So much hope and expectation before the game. There was a real buzz, you know, going off in the house and everyone's like, surely it's going to happen. Then obviously, you know, 2-0 down at half-time, you're thinking, nah, we're going to have to do it ourselves. You know, it might not be. Obviously, in the second half was a different story.
0: Chelsea come back and hold Tottenham to a draw. Leicester are champions of England.
6: So that's how the fans were celebrating as they watched the match. Let's look at Jamie Vardy and co watching.
1: Obviously, the final whistle, everyone goes ballistic. You know, everyone's going crazy. Everyone's jumping on each other. I think there's some videos online of me getting dragged around the kitchen. I remember it so kind of clearly, like, I'm being tired, like, thinking, it's just been 10, 15 minutes consecutive, like, shouting and screaming. And then everyone kind of just took maybe 5-10 minutes to kind of respond to messages and just take a sit down. And then, yeah, it definitely livened up again and it kind of rebuilt up and then started going crazy again. So great memories, great time. And I think it lasted for probably about 6 months.
0: On Saturday, the 7th of May, 2016, Leicester City returned to the King Power Stadium, beating Everton 3-1. Before lifting that Premier League trophy.
5: Yeah, to finally get the hand on the trophy, looking back and thinking where I was and where I come from and, you know, just to play in the Premier League was an achievement, but to win the Premier League, never ever in a million years I thought it would be possible. And to get that hands on that trophy, you'll see just before I lift it, you know, I'll take a moment to myself, just close my eyes, just take a mental picture. And then I lift the trophy and I actually needed to do that just to make sure it was real.
0: Wes Morgan retired in 2021 after nearly a decade as captain, bowing out on the day Leicester City won the FA Cup for the first time. In the seasons that followed, the club's success faded, their 9-year stint in the Premier League ending in 2023. Sporting Witness was produced by me, Helen Ledwick, using interviews from BBC Radio 5 Live and Cammie and Ben's Proper Football podcast.

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3: On the 22nd of June, 1986, more than 100,000 spectators packed into the Estadio Azteca in Mexico City to watch the Football World Cup quarterfinal between Argentina and England. Later, a statue would be erected outside the stadium to commemorate a goal scored that day, voted the goal of the century. But just minutes before, the Azteca had also witnessed one of the most controversial World Cup goals ever, now known as the Hand of God goal. Both were scored by Argentina's captain, Diego Maradona.
4: Maradona puts England out of the cup. Two goals from Diego Maradona gave Argentina a 2-1 win in tonight's quarterfinal match in Mexico City.
5: A hero or a villain? Did Maradona use his hand or his head to score?
6: He just took a chance and just punched it. I couldn't believe it when the referee didn't see it. And even the linesman, I looked across and he was in position. Probably everybody in the ground has seen it, except those two.
7: And oh, what a moment of tragedy. What a moment of injustice.
3: Another player who scored that day was England's main striker, Gary Lineker. He'd end up with the Golden Boot Award as the tournament's top scorer. Now, Gary, 4 years before that game, UK forces had driven Argentine forces off the Falkland Islands. For many Argentines, including Diego Maradona himself, this game against England was a chance for some kind of revenge.
8: Well, I think both sets of players went to great lengths to try and stress that this is a game of football, a sporting occasion rather than a political event, and that included Diego. But there was obviously an undercurrent there. We knew about it. We knew about the very recent history. But at the same time, all that really mattered to the players was getting through to the semi-final. It was such a huge occasion, added to the fact that they had the best player in the world. Argentina, England, quarterfinals of the World Cup. It was just a truly memorable occasion. And one, I think, where the first time there was the real sort of that sort of tingling, heart-thumping moments before as you walked out.
3: Were there any friendly handshakes with the Argentine team?
8: I think, as always, I think there was great sportsmanship between the two sides, and which probably ended shortly into the game when, obviously, Diego managed to flick one in with his hand.
3: Now, the first half was goalless, and in the second half then came the Hand of God goal. Just to describe it quickly, the ball looped into the England penalty area. Peter Shilton, the England keeper, went up for it, as did Diego Maradona. Diego Maradona was, of course, much shorter than Shilton, but still managed to sort of get his hand, knocked it over Shilton, into the goal from 7-8 metres. The goal stood. The reason it's called the Hand of God goal is because after the game, Maradona, in the press conference, said, well,

0: First goal was scored a little with the head of Maradona, a little with the hand of God.
1: Now, you mano de Dios.
0: Mano de Dios, indeed. Now, you actually interviewed him for a BBC documentary in 2006, and this is what he said then.
2: It was my hand. With this, I don't mean any disrespect to English fans. But this is something that happens. We used to do this. I had scored goals before in Argentina with my hand. It was a goal that I couldn't reach it, and Shilton was already there, so I couldn't head it. So I did like that. And I moved my head back. And I started running because I started to run at first. Shilton didn't realize. When I see the linesman running, I go out shouting goal, and I look behind me to see whether the referee took the bait, and he had. So that was it. No, I don't think it's cheating. It's cunning, cheekiness. It can be handling the ball, or... No, it's not cheating. I believe it's a craftiness. Maybe we have a lot more of it in South America than in Europe, but because it is very difficult for it not to be seen by two people, the referee and the linesman. So that's why I said it was the hand of God.
0: Now, Gary, did you see the handball yourself?
3: No, needless to say, I was hanging around at the other end of the pitch. And I didn't. I saw the ball go in, and I could sort of see a couple of players jumping for it, including, obviously, Peter Shilton. And then all of a sudden, I could see it trickling towards the goal. And I thought, what's happened there? And then, obviously, Shilton was running after the referee, and I thought, well, something's gone on here. And then they were all sort of making a gesture, touching their own hands, so I quickly assumed it was handball. I looked at the linesman. He looked like he was going to give something. I think he actually saw it, but wasn't brave enough to give it for whatever reasons. But the referee clearly hadn't seen it, and if you haven't seen it, then you can't give it. But having seen it many, many times now, obviously courtesy of television, it's quite clear what happened. He just got away with it.
0: So the score was 1-0, whether you liked it or not, and then just minutes later came, of course, what's now called the goal of the century. Maradona got the ball in his own half. He ran past five outfield players. He then went round Peter Shilton, scored that magnificent goal. Here's what he said about that to you.
2: It's the dream goal, the dream goal. As footballers always dream of scoring the best goal in history. We dream it and we have it in our heads. And the truth is, to score that goal for me was fantastic. And in a World Cup. Incredible.
0: As a striker yourself, Gary, as you watched Maradona pick up the ball, start to run towards the England goal, and keep going, at what point did your alarm bells ring?
3: My alarm bells started ringing, I think, when he got close to the edge of our box, and I think he went past Fenwick, who probably, knowing Terry, would have brought him down. But he was already on a yellow card. And then I started to think, oh, help. And it was actually unbelievable. And then he went past Shilton and poked him with his left foot. And I remember standing there thinking, wow, that is some goal. And it was the closest I've probably ever been to applauding an opposition player for actually scoring. If it hadn't been for the importance of the occasion, I would have done. It was unbelievable. And to tell you how difficult it was, that pitch at the Azteca was awful. They'd had a lot of problems, and basically in the end they had so many problems with it that they put down lots of square bits of turf, and every time you put your foot to push away, the whole turf would move. It was really difficult to keep your feet, and he scored that goal on that particular surface, which was it was just impossible.
0: So it was 2-0. England still in it though, and you managed to pull one goal back, but the score stayed 2-1. Now, Gary, your career spanned 16 years, more than 550 games, and in all that time, you were never booked, let alone sent off. Looking at those two Maradona goals now, you can almost say the beauty and the beast. I mean, how do you feel now, all these years later, about those two very contrasting goals?
3: Well, I still feel exactly the same way about certainly the second one. It's the best goal. I would rate it number one in all the goals that I've ever seen. But The other one, well, I get over things like that quite quickly. It was one of those things, you know, I blame the officials more than I blame him, personally, because, you know, they should have seen it. But they were an excellent, strong side with a genius in it. Quite naughty genius at times. But nevertheless, so, you know, good luck to them. They won it. It was just, you know, honestly on the same pitch as him. You know, I wish he hadn't punched it in the net, and I wish he hadn't scored the best goal I've ever seen. But he did. And, yeah, we got on really well, actually.
0: All right, Lineker, thank you.
3: My pleasure.
1: Gary Lineker was talking to Fred Dove for Sporting Witness. 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
3: 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Now we're talking.
5: That is absolutely right. We are talking. It's The Saturday Draft, your dedicated weekly trawl into Queensland's fabled sporting past. My name's Joel Spreadborough. 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

0: Hey, Mr. Spreadborough, what a time to be alive.
1: The end of daylight savings, that means Roy and HG, they're going to be on your radio at midday. You'll hear all the live action this afternoon from the grandstand team. I guess this part of the day, Johnny, it's kind of like, how would you describe it?
0: It's kind of like the time at a wedding between the ceremony and the reception. You know when the bride and groom go off and get photos and everyone's just sort of milling around?
1: Yes.
0: Not sure what to do.
1: Yeah.
0: If it was one of those weddings where it was a dry ceremony, maybe everyone's sort of getting a little bit itchy.
1: A little bit antsy, perhaps.
0: Yeah, potentially looking to see it when that open bar kicks off. We're the guys who entertain you throughout that period.
1: Yeah, we're the guys. We're not in the commentary box. We're not on the sidelines. You know, but we're the guys sitting in the grandstand hours after the game has finished.
0: Hours.
1: We're being politely asked to find our way home by ground security staff, but we're hanging around to catch a glimpse of our favourite heroes before they leave the ground.
0: We're lifting up our feet as the broom sweeps away the plastic cups from the grandstand.
1: And you know what? We're pretty good blokes, so we're offering to pick up a few bits of rubbish
0: as well.
1: We're doing it
0: ourselves as well.
1: 100%. Today's Saturday draft retro treat for you is something beyond enormous. And you know what, Johnny? I'm going to say off the bat that the best things in life are three. They happen three times.
0: Really?
1: They don't just happen once.
0: Give me an example.
1: Well, I've got a really good one coming your way. It's one of Queensland's finest sporting hours, and it came from a code that, let's be honest, at the time was still fighting for its foothold.
0: I know where you're going with this, and I like it.
1: It's like religion in the southern and western states. It's a code, Johnny Manning, that arrived in Queensland in the shape of a bear before magically morphing into a roaring lion.
2: A history here. Lee Matthews has been to the top of the mountain for a second time as coach, and now he's done the impossible. Brisbane have won the premiership.
1: The Brisbane Lions three-peat, Johnny Manning. You're going to meet a guy who was there. And he wasn't just there to make up the numbers, John Manning. You could probably say he's been a huge part of building the game up here in Queensland.
0: Well, he's a household name up here now. Won a Brownlow.
1: Mm-hmm.
0: Won a Norm Smith.
1: Mm-hmm.
0: He's an All-Australian.
1: He is.
0: He held the record for disposals in a grand final up until 2 years ago.
1: Who is it? Stick around. You're going to find out. It's 612 ABC Radio. Brisbane and Queensland. Joel Spreadborough and Johnny Manning on the Saturday draft. Sometimes.

0: 612 ABC Brisbane and Queensland. Florence and the Machine with You've Got the Love. It's the Saturday Draft. And let me tell you, Brisbane and Queensland, you've definitely got the love for the fella coming up next.
1: Coffee for Tony Armstrong.
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3: Yep, thanks, mate. 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
4: Unearthing Queensland's rich sporting history. And we've just dug up another nugget of 18-carat pure maroon. The Saturday Draft with Johnny Manning and Joel Spreadborough on ABC Radio Brisbane and Queensland.
5: Johnny.
0: Yeah.
5: I know you're a big movie guy.
0: Yeah.
5: I'm going to assume that you've seen the 80s classic action flick Predator.
0: When you played that, I thought my phone was ringing. That is... No joke, that is actually my ringtone.
5: Yeah, I've heard it. I sometimes just give you a ring just to hear it. I wanted to play that for you because in that classic 80s action blockbuster...
0: Which still holds up today, mind you.
5: A guy by the name of Arnold Schwarzenegger says this line...
6: If it bleeds, we can kill it.
5: Now, why are we talking about that in the context of AFL and the Brisbane Lions three-peat of premierships?
0: Well, you tell me, Joel.
5: Because the guy they called... Lethal Lee Matthews.
0: Oh, I love Lethal.
5: Said this in 2001.
7: If it bleeds, we can kill it. And we reckon Essendon can bleed.
5: Okay. Lee was talking about a seemingly unbeatable Essendon. Arnie was talking about an unkillable space alien.
0: Which had camouflaging qualities.
5: I think Essendon might have had that as well at that time. And in both cases... The words absolutely worked. If you don't believe us, just look at the history books. The Brisbane Lions won three straight flags. Now, that was the first, second and third time the AFL's Holy Grail travelled north of the Murray, and it has not happened for a Queensland team ever since.
0: Oh, so close last year.
5: So very close. And they'll be back, don't you worry. But a guy who was part of it, kind of like, I'm going to say the Arnold Schwarzenegger of the whole thing, was this guy.
8: Where Black is lurking, and here goes Black. What a kick. Simon Black can all but finish this game. Needs to bend it back, and here he comes. And here come the Lions.
5: Simon Black blasting a major against Port in week one of the 2001 final series. He went on to make the All-Australian team in 2001, grabbed a Brownlow as the league's best in 02, and a Norm Smith in 03.
0: Now that, my friend, is rarefied air.
5: Doesn't happen very often. Simon Black, part of a midfield, widely regarded as the best ever.
0: That's the Fab Four, right?
5: Himself, John Lennon, Ringo Starr, subbed out for Michael Voss, Jason Ackermanis, Nigel Lappin, coached by Lethal Lee. They achieved the impossible three times. Mount Isa born, Simon Black. Welcome to the Saturday Draft.
9: G'day, boys. Thanks very much. What an intro.
10: It never wears thin hearing those sorts of things.
5: What's the overwhelming emotion? And let's also include the fourth grand final, because making four straight is actually ridiculous. What do you feel now when you hear those little snippets of audio and people reflect on your achievements during that era?
9: It's pride. Any pursuit that you go after in life, and you know, really challenging one for us that had never been done before, or Queensland or north of Victoria. And I guess gratefulness for the fact I was fortunate to be a part of it, and I guess some of the positive outcomes around it, guys, was, you know, just the growth of Aussie rules football in this state. You know, we helped to make people aware of the game and potentially grow the game somewhat up here. So, yeah, it's a real fair bit of pride.
5: I'm glad you touched on that, Simon. You were recruited by the Lions, number 31 pick in the 1997 draft. Now, this was the time that they'd just stopped being the Bears, who were often referred to as the bad news Bears in the press up here. As a young player, an emerging star of the game, what was going through your head when you got that draft pick? Did you want to come to an AFL outpost?
10: No, I didn't actually. No, look, I was a massive West Coast Eagles fan growing up in Perth, and living in the West, I wanted to stay at home and play for the Eagles, to be frank. I had no idea Brisbane were interested, really. I mean, I'd spoken to Kinnear Beats and the recruiting officer of the Lions that year, but just you could never really get a feel of how keen they were, and the nature of the draft, you could literally end up anywhere. So when my name was called out, it was actually we had a West Australian newspaper photographer in our land room, and when my name was called out, I had my head in my hand looking down on the ground just thinking, oh, God, are you serious?
5: Anywhere but there.
10: Look, it was a mixed emotion, you know, just to have to leave your family as an 18-year-old and move to the other side of the country. But look, obviously, you know, that was my dream to get an opportunity of AFL football. So it was elation, but it was a bit, you know, daunting at the same time, I guess. But, yeah, it came across, and you know, you get a 2-year contract when you get drafted, and I didn't think I'd get a second one. I just made sure that I gave it my best shot in that first 12 or 18 months. And the first year though, guys, was interesting because we came dead last, and our coach got sacked, and it was a bit of a debacle, the environment really. And and then Lee Matthews turned up at the end of that year in 98.
0: The Broncos were the toast of the town back then. They'd won 97, 98. They won again in 2000. Did you guys feel like you were flying under the radar a little bit in those late 90s?
10: Absolutely, we did. You know, it's a rugby league town, really, rugby and league town. It's and still very much so that way these days, I guess, a lot of respects. But in terms of professionalism, I mean, we got to as an 18, 19-year-old, remember, I turned up literally from the airport and went to the Gabba and met some of the players and went to the property steward's room. And something that always sort of stuck with me, and no wonder we came last in 98, was I met the property steward and he gave me my runners and my singlet and my shorts and my hat, you know, for pre-season training. And on the top of it was the City Rollers nightclub drink card.
5: And they're saying to you, don't lose this. Of all this kit, you must hold on to this, Simon.
10: Yeah, sure. So I remember going there one night and the Broncos were all there. I'm thinking, God, I was a bit in awe as an 18-year-old. And no wonder we came last there, because I think some of the boys worked their drink card harder than their runners in that pre-season.
5: This is the Saturday draft on 612 ABC, Brisbane and Queensland. You're hearing from AFL legend, triple premiership winner with the Brisbane Lions, Simon Black. Now, firstly, are you sure it was the Broncos? Simon, I've never heard of them going to City Rowers in that time in history.
10: Oh, I remember Tuffy was up there playing music and the Wild West, the old City Rowers back then. But, yeah, so as an 18-year-old coming across, it was a professional environment, probably just not as professional as it could have been, I guess. But, you know, guys like Luke Power and myself got an opportunity to play some senior footy in our first year of 98 because we had a lot of injuries to our senior players. And I think that kind of held us in good stead, Luke and I, and a couple of others, Bo McDonald, just to, get a taste of the highest level. And then we unfortunately, John Norley, the coach, got I guess showing the door halfway through the season, and it was a tough old year, but we learned a lot. And as you said, it was only the second year that we merged with Fitzroy, and there was a real, like any group, the dynamics and how you become, I guess, unified and where everyone fits within the jigsaw puzzle. We're still working through that somewhat, and on reflection, that was very evident. There was a fair bit of disharmony within the group and things at the time, and that quickly changed when Lee Matthews turned up at late 98.
0: I do believe you played a little bit of rugby as a young fella.
10: Yeah, I did. Yeah, Dad was a Kiwi. So I played a bit of rugby in Perth before I actually picked up an Aussie rules ball. Look, I've always loved rugby, followed it and admired the game.
5: Simon Black, actually, we're touching on this cross code quickly. Is it true you wanted to be an All Black?
10: No, that's not true. I'd rather have been a Wallaby before an All Black.
0: There we go.
10: To be honest, I have admired greatly the All Blacks over the years. What an amazing sporting organisation they've been. But firmly used to love watching the Wallabies, and how good were they in the 90s?
5: Yeah, absolutely. But look, let's get to this, because you spoke about some of the difficulties around that merger time, and you mentioned a bit of disarray, a little bit of disruption, a bit of disharmony even. A lot of disses, and then enter Lee Matthews. So how did he do it? What was it

0: about Lee Matthews coming to town?
1: Look, he's got enormous presence, you know, even today. He's an older man these days. But, look, he's got wonderful presence. And I guess, you know, I get asked about him a lot over the years. And I use a simple analogy of your greatest school teacher or your mentor that we all have throughout our lives. When they deliver a message, they provide great simplicity. That was one of Lee's wonderful traits. Lee provides great clarity the way he delivers his opinion on things, and he was wonderful at that. Lee didn't necessarily teach me much about the game per se in terms of skills and things, which is interesting when he was considered one of the greatest players of all time. But he just had a wonderful ability to get buy-in for role-playing within the group. His whole coaching philosophy is around know your role, accept your role and perform your role, which has been well spoken about. And he just got great ability to acknowledge the players that are playing their roles. His first day at the Gabba with us, he walked in and he was a bit taken back by the amount of guys that were on crutches, you know, that had surgery. But he said to us, guys, look, I've got a 3-year contract. I'll be here in 3 years' time. I'm not sure how many of you guys will be. I've heard, you know, there's been disharmony within the playing group, but I'll tell you this, you know, I'm going to give you guys all a clean slate individually, be judged on your behaviours and standards from here. And there's no preconceived ideas from me. So know that, you know, he turned things around really quickly in terms of being able to get guys to buy into their role for the team. And, you know, in our game, you've got to, you know, run really hard to run and chase and tackle and harass. And, you know, that's a lot harder than when you've got the ball in your hands yourself generally. So, you know, he framed our mindset a lot around that. I remember, you know, like I said, that acknowledging of roles, just real clarity around what your role is and acknowledging if you are doing that role, which what's that do? I guess for human psych, it gives you nourishment to want to keep doing that. I think our whole game plan back then was like 10 building blocks, he called it. And, you know, a couple of them I remember were, you know, punch the ball from behind if you're behind an opponent and kick to the top of the goal square to lynch you if you're in if you're in trouble. It's a real simple game plan, but yeah, you just got wonderful buy-in from each individual.
2: I can remember watching you guys in those days, and your clearance from your own goal square at times used to look like a training session. You guys were that good at clearing the ball out of your own goal square and getting it up to the, you know, as you said, that forward line. It was, to use an old sporting parlance, it was like poetry in motion.
1: Yeah, it was. Absolutely, it was. You know, I guess I was so privileged to be part of that midfield and the guys that you mentioned. It really felt like we're brothers in the backyard, that we'd grown up with each other and you just knew each other where we were going to be. If Ossie was going head over the ball, fighting for it and winning it, and one of us had to be sort of on the flyby for a handball receive, and then we'd link up with a third guy, you know, for instance. And it was just a real, I don't know, kinship and awareness of each other and our roles. Had a bit of pace with Nigel and Acca, and, you know, throwing Luke Power, who calls it the Fab Five, not the Fab Four, with him in there too.
2: Fair enough.
3: Yeah. Many would call it the Fab 18, yeah. I think.
1: We ran pretty deep with talent ability. And I think that's why Lee was really strong on us, you know, that defensive part of the game, because he knew offensively we're a pretty talented team, I guess. So he wanted to make sure that we were aggressive defensively and to give ourselves a good chance and a good look at it offensively.
0: Saturday draft on 6-12 ABC Brisbane and Queensland. Johnny Manning and Joel Spreadborough joined by Simon Black, AFL legend. We're going to go through those glorious years very soon. Blackie, I just want to ask you quickly, Vossi, Acca, Lappin, Black, were you guys all mates on and off field?
1: Yeah, Joel, we were actually. Different personalities, each of us. You know, history says that Acca ended up leaving the club and moving on to the Bulldogs. And, you know, as Lee used to say, you know, once your negatives start outweighing your positives, we'll move you along. And I think, you know, for a while there, Acca was probably, if you're in trouble with Lee, you take you over the road for the coffee, and Lee and Acca drank a lot of coffee together, I must say. but we were, I mean, Acca's a really good mate today. Even he's, you know, what he's done for Queensland footy, and, you know, his handstands and his, you know, his outspoken ways. But come game day, you know, He used to marvel the audience, and he used to, you know, he used to get the audience in, and he'd get the turnstiles ticking through because he was an entertainer and he was wonderful for the game. But look, yeah, good mates. Rossi was an incredible captain. He was just led the way beautifully both on and off the field. And I think what was the hallmark of that side is we had a lot of sort of mature, great leaders all over the place.
0: Simon Black, I hope you will stay with us. Now, we're going to go through those glorious years on the Saturday draft, adding to your career highlights as our second ever guest on this show. So are you happy to stick around, Blackie?
1: Yeah, guys, yeah. Pleasure.
0: Amazing. And you know what? It won't be too long, Johnny, before we pull this one out.
2: Oh, not the French national anthem.
3: No. Often mistaken. Before 2001. We are the
2: bride of Britain. Played 3 years in a row in September at the MCG.
0: 6-12, ABC, Brisbane and Queensland. This is a Saturday draft. Stick around. You're going to hear the inside story of the three-peat.

0: That's Dead Star. Run, baby, run on 612 ABC Brisbane and Queensland. This is the Saturday draft.
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4: It's the Saturday Draft. Johnny Manning and Joel Spreadbrough.
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4: Some of the best sporting moments happen right here in Queensland and right here on ABC Radio Brisbane and Queensland. Now we're talking.
0: Yes.

0: Saturday Draft. My name's Johnny Manning with Joel Spradbury. We've got an amazing guest we're talking to. It's Simon Black, triple premiership winner. Now, Joel, the audio just said some of the most amazing sporting events happen in Queensland. But you know what?
1: Yes.
0: Some of them happen or are achieved by Queenslanders in other places.
2: Predator movie that Arnie Schwarzenegger starred in, and there was this alien monster from out of space that was killing all these people in the South American jungle. And all of a sudden, they shot this monster and they discovered it bled. And Arnie's classic line was, if it bleeds, we can kill it. And we reckon Essendon can bleed.
1: That's Lee Matthews in 2001, Johnny.
0: Well, he was right, wasn't he?
1: He was right.
0: Because after that, the Lions put a bit of a score on Essendon that day, I believe, and they went on a streak. But they still had to front up at the MCG. But on grand final day, or leading up to the grand final, Essendon coach Kevin Sheedy said this.
3: We wouldn't want to be going to Brisbane to play in the grand final in front of 100,000 people in Brisbane, so there'd be a big ask.
1: Okay, that's Kevin Sheedy. Hey, Bombers coach.
0: I know.
1: Revered figure in the game.
0: He's throwing darts grand final week. Simon Black, you're with us on the Saturday Draft. Was he right? Did you guys view it as mission impossible?
4: He's throwing darts, wasn't he? Yeah, look, we just saw it as an opportunity. We relished the challenge, an opportunity to be able to do something that hadn't been, West Coast Eagles had won a flag previously, but, north of Victoria, no one had done it. And we'd beaten Essendon in that game, as you mentioned, at the Gabba, the if it bleeds, you can kill it game. And that gave us enormous confidence. And, we knew they were a powerhouse. They were the reigning premiers, at that time, and knew it was going to be an incredible challenge. But we had the faith, had the belief, and we got to half time within striking distance of them. But, we grew belief as the game went on, and we had a magnificent third quarter, and it was a special, special afternoon.
0: Now, it's funny, you said they were a great team, right? But then when you historically look back at the two teams lining up, my God, that Lions team is an impressive
1: it's
0: outfit,
1: ridiculous.
0: Mate. It is unreal. You got 13 blokes who played in four straight grand finals. You got another eight who played in three of the four. Was that the start of greatness, I suppose?
4: Absolutely. I remember running out there in front of 100,000 roaring crowd, and, it was a childhood dream to be out there and experience that. And I was a little bit probably overwhelmed by the occasion, particularly the first half. And the quality of that Essendon side, as you mentioned, you just think, oh, God, they hadn't lost much over that 12 or 18-month period. So they were the red-hot favourites. But as I said, we just try to stay within arm's reach of them, in that first quarter, that first half, and not get blown away. Alistair Lynch kicked a goal, right at the siren just before half-time and brought it back to maybe 13 points at half-time. And, we just went into the sheds with a bit of confidence and a bit of air of sort of belief about us. And I think they're really good sides in all the footy codes. They have a real physicality about them. And we had some really big, sort of aggressive, imposing physicality type players. And that really, I guess, shone through as the game started to progress. And we just needed that belief at half time. And as you see, at third quarter, I think we kicked six goals and blew the game apart. And it became pretty fun from there.
1: Little side fact, Simon Black, Ansett Airlines, it famously collapsed that week. All of a sudden, your flights to Melbourne were thrown into disarray. Jason Akermanis couldn't get down for the Brownlow. What do you recall of that disruption? Do you reckon Kevin Sheedy had anything to do with that?
4: Oh, well, maybe. Look, we didn't have a plane to fly as of Wednesday evening to fly down there. So, as you said, Ansett Airlines collapsed that week, and they were rustling around trying to find a charter flight, and eventually they did find one. So there was a lot of uncertainty, which I guess in some ways may have sort of helped distract the fact from the game a little bit. We all went down with our partners on this charter flight, and at the end, all the partners went to one hotel, and the playing group and coaches went to another. And on that Thursday afternoon, and once you get down there on that Thursday for grand final weekend, it's you really go into the camp, into battle mentality, I guess, albeit you've got to sort of stay relaxed mentally. That was a really, galvanising period. Just to, you could feel the hype, you could feel the energy of Melbourne as soon as we arrived, and being grand final week. And Lee used to talk about, with nerves and the occasion, just sort of trying to put yourself in a bit of a bubble mentally, and, not because you don't want to burn nervous energy and feel fatigue come back game time, So, Lee had some great little messaging around being able to stay calm and relaxed in the lead up to a game. He was a wonderful coach.
1: Saturday draft, 6:12 ABC, Brisbane and Queensland. Joel Spreadbridge.

0: Johnny Manning and Simon Black bringing you the Lions three-peat. You got it done in 2001. Michael Voss was almost lost for words at full time.
1: 4 years of age where I started. This is what I dream of. I'm going to hold that cup up. You beauty.
0: You beauty indeed. But let's fast forward to 2002. Just shy of 12 months later, Simon, this happened.
2: We therefore declare that Simon Black is the 2002 Brownlow Medal winner.
0: And this was how you spoke.
3: So I'm just trying to stop the shakes up here at the moment. It's an amazing feeling, this. I came here tonight completely expecting just to have a nice meal and this is just blowing my mind away, actually.
0: Great speech.
4: Unreal.
0: Didn't see it coming, but let's be honest, Simon, you were a senior player, premiership winning star. How did your role change between 01 and 02?
3: I guess maybe I just got a little bit more recognised from the umpires. I'm not sure, but yeah, look, very, very much the same. And, you know, you sort of, once we'd had that 01 premiership, you create belief individually and within the playing group. So, yeah, 02, we felt a really strong team that we could beat anyone, anywhere, and that's on the back of 01. And I guess individually, I just felt like I belonged out at AFL level. And, yeah, the belief was strong. I was fit and healthy at the age of 24, I think it might have been. So, yeah, it was a good little period.
4: You come into that grand final not knowing it, but you're mid-dynasty and you're more or less expected to do it reasonably comfortably on grand final day. You were favourites. It was a rainy day. Collingwood were up for the fight. The game was sealed by this moment.
5: Brad Scott.
4: Tell me this, we heard Vossie being lost for words. Is there a different feeling between Premiership 1 and Premiership 2?
3: Yeah, absolutely, Johnny. There really is. You know, the first one was just pure elation. It was, you know, the first time down there, clearly experience-wise, it was a little bit overwhelming.

0: they gave it to us. We're meant to blow them off the park, but we. It was one of those wet, cold Melbourne days, and remember I opened up the curtains in the morning thinking, oh, gee, she's going to be a tough old wet game today. She's going to be hard, tough, contested footy, and sure enough, that's what it was. You know, they were up at times throughout the day on the scoreboard, and we could never get far away from them, and that little beauty, Acker, he got in the right spot at the right time and he snapped a wonderful goal. I never hugged him so hard.
1: I love that. Melbourne turning up, a typical Melbourne day.
2: So probably a bit more relief, for the O2, Blackie?
0: Yeah, it was. It was. Yeah, Donnie, it was more relief. It was the pressure we'd felt, you know, to get the job done, and it was slipping out of our hands there at times throughout the game. And, we just managed to find enough late in the game, didn't we, to get it done. And that was, more relief emotion.
1: Brisbane Lions, two-time premiers in 2002. Let's fast forward again. 12 months later, the MCG at this stage was the Lions' funhouse. It was their playground up against Collingwood again. But this time the Pies came in as massive favourites. The run-and-gun style they had was going to be too much for these weary, battle-hardened Lions to overcome. They were trying to become the first team since Melbourne in the 50s to win three successive premierships. Surely, they couldn't get it done. They could not get it done. Not a chance.
3: Here it is. The Brisbane Lions have done it. The Hawks, the Bombers, the Crows. They couldn't do it in the 80s or the 90s. But the Lions have gone back to back to back.
1: And then this happened.
4: Ladies and gentlemen, the Norm Smith Medalist for 2003, Simon Black.
1: Simon Black. Best on ground in the third straight premiership. A career best 39 possessions, the most ever recorded by a player in grand final. That remained the record until being equaled by Christian Petrarca in 2021. Incredible stuff. Here's what Lee Matthews had to say about your work that day.
5: I reckon that was the best game Simon's ever played. So if you can play your very best game on grand final day, enormous. You get an enormously consistent high-level player.
2: You play your best ever game in your third straight grand final. That's the way to do it, isn't it?
0: It's a nice rap from the old Lethal, isn't it?
1: Yeah, did he ever say that to your face?
0: No. it was just an enjoyable day. You know, to be honest, we had some injuries through the middle of the ground. I mean, Vossie had a knee issue and Nigel.

0: at their best that day. They beat us a month earlier, the first week of the finals, the grand final day. We just jumped them early and got out to a really big lead. And I guess we made the impact. You know, we played really well early and ground out the win early, I guess. So the last probably 30 minutes of that game was the most I've ever enjoyed a game of footy, because you know you're going to win, and we're almost having little jokes and laughs out there on the ground, because we were just so proud of the fact that, you know, I spoke earlier about growing the game here in Queensland, and we're really proud of that. And Lee was always really strong around that and how we kind of conducted ourselves off the field. And, you know, to go down there in a Victorian-owned game, really, and come away winners 3 years in a row was pretty darn special. And, it's something we're very, very proud of.
1: Simon Blake, you're giving wonderful insights on the Saturday draft, 6:12 ABC. Brisbane and Queensland. We won't keep you for too much longer, but I want to ask you about another vicious rumour, similar to the one you wanted to be in All Black. Eddie Maguire apparently rang someone from within the Lions camp after that game and said that Simon Black could get stuffed 39 times in one phone call. Did you ever receive the transcript of that phone call? Have you got it framed up on your wall at home?
0: No, look, actually, I know the story behind that. It was Luke Power was at the Portsy pub at Christmas, that 2003 year, and Eddie Maguire was at the pub and he was having a chat to Luke, and I must have rung Luke at the time, and Luke says to Eddie, he said, "Oh, it's Simon Black ringing," and Eddie says, "Well, you can tell that bloke to get stuffed 39 times. I don't want to talk to him."
1: What a great moment.
2: At least he had a bit of a sense of humour about it, eh?
0: Yeah, he's a good man, Eddie. Despite being a big Collingwood man. But that was a great rivalry we had with the Magpies in that area, wasn't it?
2: Yeah, absolutely.
1: Oh, it rages on to this day.
2: Sure, so it does. 2003,
1: the three-peat was complete. Simon Black, your legacy absolutely sealed. It went on, of course, making the grand final for a fourth time the next year, going down to Port Adelaide. The end of an incredible run, but was that the end of that premiership window? Did you feel that sort of coming?
0: Yeah, look, I mean, first thing I've got to say, you know, Port were too good on the day. They were deserving winners. You must acknowledge that clearly, but we all have a bit of woulda, shoulda, coulda, because I mentioned we're battle weary in 2003 with injuries going in, but gee, with 2004 was another level on top of that as well, with the amount of guys that probably, you know, shouldn't have played.

0: of star Hall of Fame players to come out of it, and probably at least five head coaches that came out of that that playing group, including three current head coaches now in Vossi and the two Scott brothers. Blakey, when we finish off, if we ask you three questions, mate, and they're consistent questions that we'll ask every guest.
1: Yeah, sure.
0: What do you miss about playing professional sport?
1: I miss the camaraderie of the locker room, the fun and the, you know, being with the lads. I miss the 2 hours of game day and all that makes up that. And I miss being super fit, like you are in your 20s playing professional footy.
0: I said the questions are consistent. I'm pretty sure the answer to that one is going to be consistent across the board as well. Everyone starts off with the camaraderie for sure.
2: And you left out that City Rowers card as well, of course.
0: In Kansas City. He might still get those.
2: Probably still coming.
1: I think it's been long demolished.
0: The memories died with it, mate. Okay, second question. What is the one thing you've taken from your career as a professional athlete and applied to your life after sport?
1: You know, life, whether it's professional sport or life in general, you know, it takes moments of resilience to work through situations and challenges. And I feel incredibly grateful to have learned, you know, resilient techniques and things from my professional sport days. So, you know, being able to control what you can control in moments of challenge and being able to celebrate small wins along the way if you're trying to achieve a goal, you know, give yourself a pat on the back from time to time, because we can all, I guess, compare ourselves to others who are doing well. But, you know, as long as you're striving and trying to achieve something and setting things in place to do that, then you've got to, you know, stop and acknowledge that and give yourself a pat on the back from time to time.
0: When and where are you at your happiest?
1: I said to my wife recently, the highlight of my week is watching my kids go and play sport. Now, my kids are 12, 10 and 6, and it's a beautiful phase of life, and you've got to really appreciate the old saying of the days are long and the years are short some days, but the magic moment. So I'm happiest when I'm with the family and together, and that and being out on a surfboard catching a wave.
0: Unreal. Yeah. Simon Black, triple premiership winner, Norm Smith medal winner, Brownlow medal winner, 300-plus games, All-Australian, you name it, every accolade the game had to offer. He's pretty much ticked the box. Thanks so much for being on the Saturday Draft with us, Blackie.
1: Joel, Johnny, pleasure. Great to catch up, guys. Thanks for having me.
2: Norm Smith, Brownlow, Grand Finals, Saturday Draft. Blackie, doesn't get any better than that, does it?
1: good days. I was very fortunate to be part of a great group, lads.
2: Saturday Draft, 6:12 ABC, Brisbane and Queensland. Johnny Manning and Joel Spreadborough with you. Now, stick around, Johnny.
0: Yeah.
2: We're going to get fitter, faster and stronger on the Saturday Draft. See what I did there?
0: I love it. Yeah. Right. Alliteration.
2: Yeah. Bit of Olympic sort of wording.
0: Ooh.
2: Guess what? Paris is just around the corner. You're going to hear all about the Queenslanders on the path to gold. And, controversially, are they all Queenslanders?
0: Dun, dun.

0: I'll be full of four. I fought the law on 612 ABC, Brisbane and Queensland. You are listening to the Saturday Draft. Stick around. We're going to go on an Olympic watch in just a sec.
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0: 612 ABC Brisbane and Queensland. My name's Johnny Manning. With me at the crease, facing these bouncing deliveries, is Joel Spreadborough. This is the Saturday Draft. Joely, where are we going next, mate?
12: Okay, I've got a musical clue for you. You ready?
0: Please hit me with it. Oh. I've got it.
12: Yeah, go on.
0: It's Harley Race, WWF wrestler. That was his walkout music.
12: Almost.

0: one.
1: Yeah.
2: Two-time Olympian, World and Commonwealth Games cyclist champion, Catherine Bates. And I'm going to say, recently adopted as a Queenslander, Kate. How does it feel to be donning that maroon every day?
3: Oh, settle down now. Look, I'd say it's sweaty. It's quite warm up in these northern shores. And look, I am an adopted Queenslander, but come State of Origin, I'm going to feel a little bit of conflicting emotions.
2: Mm. Yeah, well, look, you're not... Well, okay, look, it's a work in progress, I think, fair to say, Kate.
3: Can I say your leading music is a work in progress, guys? Because where is Johnny Farnham and Olivia Newton-John and Vanessa Amorosi from the Sydney Olympics?
0: And Nikki Webster.
2: Oh, where's Nikki Webster?
3: And Nikki Webster.
2: Yeah, fair call.
0: True. We'll take it under consideration.
3: Yes, consider it.
2: Consider it considered. Now, this is the Olympic Watch segment. Look, we're workshopping the title. Kat, you're going to Paris to commentate with the host broadcaster. Now, I know the answer to this is cycling, but let's expand on it a little bit. What are you looking forward to the most over there?
3: Oh, my favourite event to watch at every Olympics in real life is weightlifting.
0: Oh.
3: Because it is so thrilling to watch. The crowd really get into it. The athletes come out like real showmen and showwomen, and when they succeed, the crowd goes absolutely bananas, and when they don't succeed, the crowd goes bananas and makes sure that they still feel incredibly valued. It is such a cool sport to watch. Of all the other sports that we watch on the television and are very popular, weightlifting in person, there is just nothing like it.
0: Wow.
2: Okay, all right, the clean and jerk coming your way, the snatch. Before that, Kate, we want to run the rule over some Queenslanders. Now, sports have very much started naming their teams as it stands 97 days until that opening ceremony. Let's look at the Queenslanders in the mix. How are we looking so far?
3: We're looking bloody good. 16 have been named so far, and a really strong cohort of those are from the canoe sprint team. So we've got some returning Olympians, we've got some debuts, but we've got Jean van der Westenhuizen and Thomas Green, who won gold medals in Tokyo. They're leading the sprint canoe team. And I'm also really excited that we've got a fellow by the name of Jackson Collins. Now, he's on his Olympic debut. He's only 25 from South Brisbane, but he's the son of Australia's most successful Olympic canoeer. A legend by the name of Dan Collins, who has two gold medals and a bronze medal to his name. And so I think that we could be really in the money there. But also we've got some athletes in marathon swimming, including Chelsea Gubecka, who was the first Australian athlete named for the Paris team across any sport. So that's pretty cool. We've got Matthew Denny, who's a returning Olympian. He's going for his third. He's the Com Games gold medalist. He's from a place, he was born in Toowoomba, but his family live on a farm south of Toowoomba in a place called Alora. And so that he could still help out on the farm, his dad built him a big discus ring so that he could practice and not have to, you know, travel away to get that practice in.
0: It sounds like Danny's taken his training Rocky IV style, Kate.
3: Fully. Oh, he's such a funny character. And I think that he's been really great for athletics in general and just really bringing some of the personality to it.
2: Now, Kate, I don't want to spoil the party here, but I have to ask a question on behalf of Queenslanders, because in the course of sporting history in Queensland, there have been a number of occasions where we've had a little bit of a tussle going, particularly with the Tweed border, over the origin of certain athletes. Now, I just want to make sure all these Queenslanders are definitely Queenslander. Are they? Look, what counts as qualification?
3: How do you define a Queenslander?
0: Well, it's indefinable, Kate. You just know.
3: Well, if they wear the Queensland colours, but they grew up interstate, but train here. I mean, I think cast the net wide. I mean, we claim Pavlova, and that was made in New Zealand. So I say Queensland grabs a hold of anybody who's happy to be claimed, noting that there are some cross claims. Because if you think about Arnie Titmus, Queensland, come on, she trains here. They live here. She won her gold medals while, you know, being enrolled with the Queensland driver's license. Tasmania have also claimed her. Emma McKeon, Queensland claims her, but New South Wales, in fact, Wollongong say, but she was born and bred here. the Campbell sisters.

0: teachers. I mean, they sharpened their skills in Caboolture, but see, now they're training in New South Wales, but I think Queensland should still claim them.
1: Greg Inglis?
0: Look, yes, not on the Olympic scorecard.
2: I'll throw one that's definitely not, but one in reverse, Peter Stirling,
3: born
2: pride of Toowoomba.
0: Excuse me, pride of Parramatta, thanks, guys.
2: I knew you'd like that one. Kate Bates, who I think has ridden more laps of Parramatta Park as a legend of Parramatta Cycling Club than anyone in history. So are we expecting more Queenslanders, and I emphasise Queenslanders, to be named, Kate Bates?
0: We are expecting a lot more. One of the really big Queensland cohorts comes from the swimming team, and they haven't been named yet. They won't be named until the 15th of June when their swimming trials end. We're expecting from basketball, shooting, hockey, swimming, cycling, beach volleyball and rowing, the sports where Queensland has won medals at the last Olympics. None of those teams have been named yet.
2: And a gold rush to come in Paris. Now, it would be remiss of me not to ask you about the two-wheeled science. How are we looking in cycling, Kate?
0: I reckon we've got a good chance of about five riders making the team. You can't go past the kind of iconic team leader there of Logan Martin, and Logan from Logan. He won a gold medal in Tokyo and he's lining up for another one. Christina Clonan on the track, born on the Sunshine Coast. She's going to spearhead the women's track cycling team. We've also got Brodie Chapman on the road. She's from the Gap, so she's an incredibly talented athlete, and fingers crossed she makes the team. Caden Groves also on the road as well. And then a couple of weeks ago at the Brisbane Cycling Festival, we saw Isaac Kennedy win one of the rounds of the BMX World Cup after a really long injury off-season. And there were very big question marks about whether he'd be able to do it. But he's looking really good, not just to be in the team, but to take away a medal.
3: Amazing list of names and talent there, Kate, and an amazing list of Queenslanders. But hey, Queensland or not, come Paris when they're wearing the green and gold. We are one, but we are many. They're all Aussies.
0: Indeed. And look, I also want to throw in, guys, because I've been doing the deep dive around this. I'm quite interested in all of this, is that by population, Queensland's about 20 to 21% of the Australian population. But you know what? When it comes to gold medals, we win about 23%. Do you like how I said we?
2: I did hear that. But you know what? We punching above our weight, Kate Bates. That's what we do up here.
0: 23% of the gold that Australia wins. So I would say that we're on a good path.
2: Beautiful. Hey, Kate Bates, a beautiful, thorough Olympic watch debut for you. Many highlights in your career. I'm sure this is at the top of the list. Can we book you again to keep this road to Paris paved in gold?
0: Absolutely. And I think as more athletes start to get named, and especially the cycling team, which we're looking at mid-May for that, I'm just going to get more excited.
2: That's saying something. This is great. Okay, Kate Bates, thank you so much for coming on to the Saturday Draft for Olympic watch. And you stay maroon, okay?
0: Thanks, fellas.
2: There you go. Plenty to get excited about, Johnny.
3: Heaps, Joel.
2: 97 days.
3: Come on, let's go.
2: We'll be a few Saturday Draft episodes deep by then, and be sure to tune in next week from 11 a.m. next Saturday. I don't want to give too much away. You are going to hear from an absolute all-round legend of Australian sport. Don't say it.
3: None better.
2: I know you want to say it.
3: This is going to be incredible.
2: It's going to be great. It's been wonderful having your company. Stick around for Roy and HG Grandstand on your radio a little later on. My name's Joel Spreadborough. Johnny Manning, it's been an honour.
3: Always is, mate.
2: We'll do it again next Saturday.
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0: is Tracy Hines to speak about her Sports Hall of Fame interviews with Bill Barwick, Stirling Moss, Jack Brabham and Alan Jones. And who are these sports people?
1: I can't believe you haven't heard about names as famous as that.
0: Well, it's more for those who haven't.
1: Everyone's heard of them, I'm sure. Well, look, you know, motor racing is what jumps out of this list. And one of the really nice things about sport is that while there's this incredible rivalry on the track or in the cars or whatever sport you're talking about, there's also this great friendship, because the people that best know you and best understand what you go through day in, day out, are the people that you're competing against. So in some sense, your greatest enemy becomes your greatest friend, and even in some cases, confidant, because nobody else can really relate to what they go through and the pressures they go through and why it's so important to them. It's so easy to sit back and say, well, you know, sport is a bit of a joke. And yes, it is. It's swimming fast in a pool or running fast on a track or driving a car fast. Yes, that's not, you know, getting people to land on Mars. It's not curing cancer. It's not doing any of those things. But what it is, it taps into that sort of instinctive nature that we all have to move and to conquer and to grow and go forward and to see what is humanly possible. That's what it taps into. And at that extreme, when you're talking about elite athletes like this, at that extreme, the only people that really understand what they go through are the ones that they're competing against.
0: And what level or what impact does the media have on careers like these people have had?
1: Well, sadly, what tends to happen now is the media determines who they're going to build up and who they're going to tear down. And I think that's a real blight on the media. Sports also play a role in this, because they set themselves up as some kind of, you know, moral high ground, and everyone that plays football or everyone that competes in elite sport is a role model and someone to look up to and someone to be held in high ideals. And that's just not the case. You know, they're normal people. And you take a batch of people from any organisation, any suburb, any country, you're going to have a variety. Some people are good, some people are not. Some are honest, some are not. Some always abide by the greatest ethics, others don't. And you're going to have the same sort of thing in sport. But I think what happens now is people just get torn to shreds when the media decides we don't like this person anymore, or when the sport decides we don't like this person anymore and keeps feeding stuff to the media in order to bring them down. I think that's a tragedy. I don't think any athlete deserves that. You know, we're not talking about mass murderers here, you know. We're talking about human beings that sometimes can achieve to great extremes in one area and may fail miserably in others. You know, we should be a lot more concerned about that element of the media these days. Thankfully, a lot of the athletes that have come from eras past, and they will stand up and say that. They'll say, thank goodness I didn't live in this era. I mean, half of those people that we've spoken about already on this Hall of Fame kind of review, none of them would have survived if they lived in an era of Twitter, I'm convinced.
0: I was going to ask you, how does the time that you compete in influence you as a sports person?
1: Well, you can't be separated from your own era, can you? So a lot of it depends on what's going on at the moment. You know, a lot of people had sort of their prime years were eaten up by the war, you know, whether it was World War One or World War Two, and they missed out on any kind of longevity, or they'd been training already, some for 10 years, and then the war struck. And they couldn't compete in Olympic Games. It went into hiatus. So, you know, it's all wrapped up in the time and the moment. And, you know, if you lived in South Africa during the apartheid years, and then there were the numerous sporting boycotts, which are a great tragedy to athletes who then become pawns of political moments, none of which is their doing. And yet,

0: the result in the end is a very good result. So those athletes, through no fault of their own, end up paying the penalty for these sorts of political agendas. But you'd have to say, in the greater scheme of things, it's good that apartheid policies were in the end thrown out, but there's a lot of innocent people who get caught up in that process.
1: Let's have a listen now to these interviews with Bill Barwick and then Stirling Moss, Jack Brabham and Alan Jones.
2: Mentioned the Los Angeles Olympics today and most people will think of the 1984 Games. But today's Hall of Fame guest will immediately think of the Olympics in 1932. He was Australia's hope in the 1500 metres, a glamour event which Australians have always enjoyed both as participants and as spectators. But behind the scenes in 1932 was the Great Depression, resulting in a makeshift village with men and women separated, and only the French allowed to drink alcohol because they convinced the officials that it was part of their dietary requirements. While few competitors could make it to Los Angeles because of lack of funds, the Australian team was there, including Bill Barwick. Bill, welcome to Grandstand's Hall of Fame.
3: Thank you very much.
2: What is it that you remember most about the 1932 Los Angeles Olympics?
3: Well, they were friendly Olympics. The Los Angeles Olympics had a number of firsts. One was the Olympic Village, where all athletes from, male athletes from all the countries were accommodated, and that gave us a chance to intermingle. The friendly nature of our own team. There were 12 competitors and 4 officials only. And we travelled by boat on the Mariposa to San Pedro. And that was a fortnight's trip there and a fortnight's trip back. So we had the company of one another, and we were very friendly. Enjoyed one another's company. It doesn't happen now. You jump on the plane and a few minutes you're at your destination.
2: It is like that, just a few minutes. It must have cost you a fortune back then. Did the Australian public help out?
3: Yes, but not to the extent that they do today. The Australian Olympic Council, of which Jim Eve, the late Jim Eve, was secretary and was also manager of our team. The Olympic Council, Australian Olympic Council, bought our equipment and paid our accommodation and paid our travel. We were allowed 5 shillings a day, which was supposed to be cost for laundry, but we didn't get that until towards the close of the Games, and we didn't get it all then. So it was a struggle, and for the individual's own pocket money. It was a struggle for me, I know, and I should imagine it was a struggle for most of the others, if not all.
2: What about selection in those days? Was it a case of whoever could afford to go would go?
3: Oh, not at all. It was on merit, and how I managed to make the side was, well, one is the Australian athletic championships, track and field athletic championships were held in Sydney. I didn't go to that because my association here couldn't afford to send me, and I couldn't afford to pay myself either. Then it had also been arranged that national championships would be held at the Melbourne Cricket Ground a fortnight later as a final guide to selection. Well, my association couldn't pay for that, but I met the secretary of my old Scholars Association in the street one day, Jack Potter, secretary of the old Hobartian Association. He quizzed me on whether I was going or not, and I said no and gave him the reason why. He said, well, you'll have to go and we'll send you. So they sent me, and it so happened that I was at the peak of my form. I've had occasions when I've run when I've been at the peak of my form and when I've been exactly the opposite of. And they're two...

0: different feelings, I can tell you. But I was at the peak of my form, and I won the mile, which was against expectations. I was in a field of 8 or 10, I'd be about 50 to 1. Tasmanians were disregarded. We were the Cinderella state. We're not now, even if people think we are. And although I wasn't bald then, I was bald at an early age, but I was very fair and my hair was thin. And in the distance, I would look, I would think, either bald or baldish, and for that reason, I'd be a bit despised. But fortunately, I won the race in Australian record time, which held for 6 years, and that got me in the Olympic team.
1: So could we describe you as the Herb Elliott of the 1930s?
0: Well, you can describe me any way you like. I know Herb personally. We are very great friends. No way would I associate my running abilities with those of Herb Elliott.
1: You said that it's two very different feelings when you're at your peak and when you're not. What's it like when you're at your peak?
0: And when you're at your peak, it's real beaut. The main thing is that you punish yourself and you respond. The opposite feeling is that you just get cracking and you feel dull and depressed. You put the pressure on and you don't respond, and runners whom you've beaten before are running past you. A most depressed feeling.
1: How did you become a runner?
0: Well, I was a country lad, and I suppose I have to say that I was born with stamina. And on my father's side, there was Barwick side, there was supposed to be stamina. Anyway, I was born with stamina. I lived in the country and I ran everywhere I went when it was bark and sticks. Go after school, if it's over to the shop for a message, I always ran. It was natural for me to run. And when I was about 13, I ran little country settlement was Milton Mowbray in the southern Midlands, and Kempton was the main town of the area at that time. And I ran the mass. I went to mass one Sunday morning from Milton to Kempton, and I was supposed to walk. I was told to walk. But I decided to run, and I ran. It was 4 miles, and I did that in half an hour. And then I came then to the Hobart High School from the state school at Melton, and I ran in the school sports and cross country at the Hobart High School. And when I left school, I decided to continue running. It was a toss-up whether I would be running or whether I'd play cricket. I've always been very fond of cricket. And I decided to continue with running, and I realised in my school races that I was beaten at the end of races, so I concentrated on speed. And within 2 years, I developed that speed, in spite of me having a very awkward style. And from there on, I won my races from where I was previously losing them.
1: Well, school kids now, as young as 6 and 7, can aspire to be Olympians. When you were that young, was that your dream, to run in the Olympics?
0: No. Didn't even know there was such a thing as the Olympic Games. Well, at my school at Melton, that was 1910 to 1920, and I can't recall when there was such a thing as Olympic Games, but I think I would have known that when I came to the Hobart High School, 1921 to 1925.
1: So back in that era, when the Australian teams travelled and when you went away in 1932, was there much celebration in the media, or did people still pretty much unaware of it?
0: People were largely unaware of it. Certainly there wasn't the fuss that there is today.

0: The big image that it is today. There I had quite a number of private farewells. I don't think any of them, I don't think stories were printed on any of them. Neither can I think if radio covered them.
1: So would you prefer to be part of the fuss and part of the image of today?
0: Yeah, I've got to be vain and say yes.
1: Good on you, Bill. We're speaking with Bill Barwick, a 1,500 metres runner from 1932. Yes, Bill, were you going to say something?
0: No, I'm waiting for you to say something to me.
1: Okay, well, back in 32, the photo finish camera and also automatic timing were brought in for the Olympics. Did that cause some controversy?
0: None at all. No, no. I should have mentioned that the electrical timing was another first there. Am I still on?
1: Yep, you're still on. We can hear you. Do you want us to call you back, Bill?
0: No, I'm right. I can just hear engage signal at the back. I thought it might have been blocking us out.
1: Yeah, no, it's a bit annoying. So I tell you what, we'll call you back.
0: Yeah.
1: Okay.
0: Right.
1: We'll call you back soon. Bill Barwick, Olympian from 1932 on Grandstand's Hall of Fame. And we will cross back to Bill as soon as we get him on the line.
2: I just wasn't basically ready to retire. I still think I've got a role to play as a player. And, you know, that was the bottom line to my thinking, that, you know, I can still, you know, cut it as a player. And so why not keep going?
1: Another Australian champion, Alan Border, speaking on Grandstand last weekend. He has decided to stay with cricket and will play with Queensland for one more season. You're listening to Grandstand around Australia. And we're just trying to get Bill Barwick back online, the 1932 Olympian who ran in the 1500 metres. Bill, you're back.
0: Oh, yes, I'm here. Batting on.
1: Now, tell us about the photo finish. Well, the photo finish camera and the automatic timing. You said it didn't really cause any controversy back then.
0: No, I wasn't aware of any controversy. I thought that it was very pleasantly accepted. It was acceptable and it was approved.
1: There was some controversy surrounding your own event before it began because the French Federation actually banned the world champion from competing because he'd been accepting money to run.
0: Yeah, well, that's partly right. The runner to whom you refer is Parvu Nurmi, who held the Finn, who held the 1500 and the mile record. The International Amateur Athletic Federation disqualified him for receiving money payments for competition in southern France. And it would be the International Amateur Athletic Federation that would make the move. He appealed against it, and his appeal was heard just before the athletic events at the stadium. And the IAAF did not accept his appeal, dismissed his appeal. And I don't think Parvu Nurmi has ever run since.
1: Did that fill everybody in your race with some hope, knowing that the top guy wasn't going to be there?
0: I don't think it did. Think along those lines. I think you just think that, well, you get at your top and you go out and run your best.

0: I don't think top runners worry you. You have to give them consideration. You have to give everybody in the race a consideration. The right thing to do is to know what the performances of your competitors are and what is their style of running. Are they front runners or do they start the back of the field and come with a fast run at the finish? You do that study. And then say, an alleged one or two stars in your event, you keep your eye on them and try not to let them get too far away. But I don't think you make a big issue of being overwhelmed with competing against an alleged top runner.
1: Well, how did you feel on the day when the heats were ready to be run? When you woke up, how prepared were you?
0: Well, I was unprepared. It's this thing that I don't talk about much, I don't want to talk about. But I, the day after I arrived, which was some 5 weeks before the competition started, I did a foolish thing and ran fast on a Cinders track, which a type of track on which I'd never run before, and I damaged my Achilles tendon, and I didn't get back onto the track for training until 4 days before the competition. I was... one of our trainers told me early in the piece to forget about it and go out and have a good time, that I wouldn't have any chance of competing, but I defied him, and the improvement was enough for me to compete, and I felt, well, say, half satisfied in that I competed.
1: Did you watch the final?
0: No, it wasn't at the final. A team was picked to, an Australian British Empire team was picked to go to San Francisco and run in the British Empire versus USA. And I was in that team by 1 mile relay. Lovelock was in it, Jerry Corns, the Englishman, and I think it was Edwards, the Canadian, who was the fourth. So we were there when the final was run, but I saw pictures of it. Bacali, the Italian, won it.
1: Was that a disappointment, not to be able to see a bit more of the Olympic Games?
0: Oh, yes. But it's the old story. You can't win them all. I felt privileged to be chosen in the British Empire team. Wouldn't you?
1: Most definitely. That's something I don't think I'll ever have the feeling of. That's why we talk to people like you, Bill.
0: Oh, well, that's very thoughtful and lovely.
1: You obviously stayed heavily involved in athletics in Australia because in 1964 at the Tokyo Games, you were one of the sports managers.
0: Yes.
1: Was that another enjoyable episode?
0: Well, come to that, I participated in three Olympic Games. I competed in Los Angeles in 1932. I was an official in the 1956 Melbourne Games, and I managed our athletic team to Tokyo in 1964. Did you ask me, did I enjoy that? And the answer is a straight out no. It was too much worry. It was a different sort of responsibility than I expected. I lost a stone, and I wouldn't have the job now if you gave me $20,000.
1: Really? What was the problem?
0: I think you better ask me the next question.
1: Okay. Well, let's go back to 1956. How enjoyable was that at home in your own country?
0: That was good. My wife came with me, and we took our 12-year-old son. He's about 51 or 52 now, and he played cricket and football at his school. He was aged 12 when we took him. And when we came home, he said...

0: would you buy me a hockey stick, Dad? And I said, yes, I'll buy you a hockey stick, provided you use it, but I won't buy you one if you're going to use it for 3 months and then put it behind the door. And he said, no. I said, well, why are you interested in hockey? He said, well, I saw it at the games, and I think it's a great team game, and I'd like to play it. And I was so impressed with the Pakistan-Indian game. Well, he played hockey and went on to be a Tasmanian and an ACT representative and an ACT umpire, qualified for that. So that was that result. And the other humorous little side to the visit, that when we came home, my wife presented me with the bill for her Olympic frock.
1: How much was it?
0: Oh, well, and I don't know how in those days, a few pounds.
1: Was it worth it, do you think?
0: Oh, of course, of course. She was worth anything.
1: Bill, of all the memories that you have, how would you compare the Olympics of the past to the Olympics of today?
0: Well, the Olympics of the past were not so sophisticated as they are today. I can't say whether that's a good thing or a bad thing. All I can say is that the 1932 Olympics, for example, were run according to the desires and the constitution set up by the founder, Baron de Coubertin. And the 1932 games followed that format. But there's too much sophistication, I think, in the games today. And I'll knock you over here. I reckon by about 2050, there may not be Olympic Games. I think that we're gradually on the way out, particularly with the inroads of drugs, number one. Number two, were the inroads of importance for position. And I think that it's following the same pattern as the ancient Olympic Games, which eventually folded up. So I don't want to be a pessimist. What does upset me, that here today in our Olympic Games, we still recite the oath of amateurism. We compete in sport for the love of sport, for the glory of sport and the love of the nation, of our nation. That does not permeate the games now. There wouldn't be one person, I would think, that ran in the Olympic Games now that didn't get money.
1: Mm.
0: Okay.
1: So do you think that the athletes have been forgotten in some respect? Or do you think the athletes have done this to themselves?
0: That's a good question. I think that it begins with an offer. It begins with an opportunity. And then I think with some athletes, they can see the opportunity to make money, perhaps in some cases to make a fortune, so they start to crack the whip. It's a two-sided business, but irrespective, the money is there. And our training was such that we despised running for money. If we won a race, we got a trophy worth 7 and 6. We were not even allowed to have clothing. That wasn't included as a trophy. It had to be something in the metal line, say, a little trophy, little cup, something in the jewellery line, set worth 7 and 6. But we paid to go into our competition. We paid for our handicap events. We paid for our travel and accommodation when we went out of our area for competition.

0: superstition, and we enjoyed it. I don't know what enjoyment is obtained now. I suppose it's a matter of your conscience.
1: Well, Bill Barwick, I hope you don't mind me telling everyone that you're 90 years old.
0: Oh, you keep telling them. keep telling them 24 hours a day. I'm happy.
1: You sound pretty happy. And somebody told me you still have a courier business. You still walk through the streets of Hobart and wave to your fans.
0: That's right. I've tapered it right down to only an hour a day quiet walking. When I first started it, that was when I was retired from my commercial radio station, 7HT. I built it up to 32 clients and I was walking 10 miles a day. But no, not now. I am walking about a mile a day slowly, getting it's a health exercise, and I'm meeting people, I'm talking to them. I've worked on my brain as much as I've worked on my muscles, and I think that always making friends with younger people has helped to keep my brain younger than perhaps it normally would be at the age of 90.
1: Well, it's great to talk to you. Thanks for sharing time with us today.
0: Ah, my great pleasure.
1: Bill Barwick joining us from Hobart, the 1932 1500-metre Olympian. And he also represented Australia as an official in 1956 and 1964. Now, this weekend in Melbourne, more than 100,000 people are expected to line the streets around Albert Park for a history lesson. It's the rerunning of the 1958 Formula One Grand Prix, the Albert Park Classic. Back then, nearly 40 years ago, the starting grid was made up of Australian racing legend Sir Jack Brabham, superstar Stirling Moss, and another Australian, Stan Jones, late father of another of our world champions, Alan Jones. This morning on Grandstand's Hall of Fame, those three are with us. Stirling, Sir Jack and Alan, welcome to the program. Having the three of you together is like being in a time warp.
2: Well, not to us. I can tell you we're still here. I don't know how you're doing.
1: Must be something in the head. Alan, let's just start with you. When the 1958 Grand Prix was run, you were a 12-year-old boy watching Dad from the sidelines. Do you remember the race clearly?
3: Yes, I do, Tracy. In fact, I was about to say I'm here by default, really, although I'm very honoured and proud to be in such a great company. But I was there as an 11-year-old boy, and I was on the sideline at the start of that race, and I remember it most vividly.
1: And what are your overall impressions of how it was? What will you be reliving when you actually fill in for your father tomorrow?
3: I think basically the atmosphere. It's a glorious place. Aesthetically, it's one of the nicest circuits in the world. You've got the lake in the middle. It's very park-like, trees everywhere. A great atmosphere with all these exotic cars parked all over the lawns. You know, it'll just be fabulous to walk through and have a look at them all.
1: Stirling, is this the first time you've been back to Albert Park since those heady days of racing?
2: Yes, it is indeed. I've been to Australia quite a bit, but I haven't had the opportunity of getting back to Albert Park, which is, and as I said, is absolutely superb place. I mean, a wonderfully demanding, interesting and exhilarating circuit.
1: So will you be happy, actually, that the Australian Grand Prix has been returned to the area?
2: Yeah, I'm very happy. I think it's a good thing. I think it deserves to be here, although having said that, I feel very sorry for Adelaide because they did do a good job. And if Melbourne can do a job as well as they've done, it would be absolutely sensational. And the new circuit, I think, will be remarkable.
1: Now tell me, back there for the first time, you've met up with all these great names of the past, some stories told, I suppose. What sort of nasty things have you been getting up to?
2: Well, yeah, over here.
1: Yes.
2: No, we've been behaving ourselves very well, actually, rushing around doing odd promotions, that sort of thing. We haven't, unfortunately, managed to get up to any mischief, I don't think. The others may have done. I haven't. They've been very, very good.
1: Well, I don't believe you, but we will move on. So, Jack, what was your rivalry like with Stirling, and what's it like sitting next to the man now?
4: Well, Stirling really was the man who I looked up to when I first started racing. When I went across to England, Stirling was virtually at his top at that time. And he became the most serious competitor I had. And I learned a lot from Stirling. And, of course, I had a lot of opportunities to drive with him overseas. And, of course, it all started here, really, in the early days. And to get back to Albert Park, it's going to be great to drive with the man again. And I still look up to him the same as I did in those days.
1: What did you enjoy more, the opportunity of driving with him

0: and learning with him, or the idea of beating him?
1: Well, it was the challenge of motor racing. Whether Stirling was in the race or not, you still had the challenge there that you had to get out there and try and win. But it was just that much harder when Stirling was there.
0: Is it going to be win at all costs tomorrow? Because Stirling beat you back then, didn't he?
1: Well, no, I don't think we're going to afford that to do tomorrow because, we obviously will drive the cars reasonably quickly and everything, but there's going to be a lot of people there and the circuit safety really probably won't be up to the standards it should be if we were going to get out there serious about it. Plus the fact, these old cars are getting pretty old now and, there's a limit to how hard you can push them. So we're going out there to have fun and obviously we'll be, sort of passing one another here and there. But really, we're going to enjoy it.
0: Stirling, everybody I've spoken with this week remembers you as a world champion. I mean, you never quite got there, finishing runner-up so many times.
2: No, it's a bit common to be world champion, actually. I'm surrounded by them this week.
0: So that doesn't grind on you at all?
2: No, it did. I must be honest. When it happened the first time, because I really thought I was better than the man who won it, it upset me very much. I thought it just wasn't fair. And then I lost it the second time, the third time, and the fourth time. And as long as I had the respect of my fellow drivers, which I think I did, that's all that mattered. And now, of course, it's quite exclusive, and particularly now Nigel Mansell's gone off to America and got his title. That's all very nice.
0: What do you think of motor racing these days?
2: I think it's fantastic. I must say, I think technically it is remarkable. I have great respect for the drivers. I mean, a man like Senna, who is absolutely in a class of his own. I think it's interesting to watch. I'm glad I'm not doing it. I wouldn't swap our time because I still have a lot of good friends, Jack here and so on, who was we were real competitors. I mean, Jack, we really fight very hard on the circuit, and yet at the same time, I remember once in New Zealand, my back axle broke and Jack gave me his, or his spare one, knowing very well that I might have beaten him, and that just wouldn't happen now. And that is what we had, was a comradeship, a friendship, an enjoyment that the drivers today don't even know existed.
0: So has the sport today lost some of its charm?
2: Oh, it's lost the charm. It's got fantastic racing. I mean, in no way would I knock it, but the exhilaration, the charm, and the fun, and the good times, they don't exist now in the way they did for us.
0: Alan Jones, with your dad being a racing driver, was it a motivation of yours to go out there and better him? Was there pressure having other family members doing the same job?
3: No, I don't think it was a pressure as such. It certainly was very responsible for me getting into the sport. Obviously, I grew up in an atmosphere, and ever since I was knee-high to a grasshopper, I just thought, well, as soon as I get my licence, I'm going to go motor racing. But it obviously was a great influence, but I think any racing car driver will tell you that when he gets on that grid, he just wants to beat everybody there. And you've got to be self-motivated, be a good racing driver, because really when you're in the cockpit, there's no one else there edging you on or coaching you. You're there by yourself. So you have to be self-motivated.
0: Who are your heroes?
3: Oh, well, two of them are sitting right next to me. I really mean that. Obviously, when I was 11-year-old and, the great Stirling Moss and Jack Brabham coming out to Australia, I mean, that was an opportunity to see these guys in the flesh, as indeed it will be tomorrow for people to come to Albert Park, because that's what it's all about. It's you won't have them clothed in balaclavas and full-face helmets and all that sort of business. People will be able to come and have a look and walk through and really see these legends up very close, and it's fabulous.
0: The other thing is you'll be driving replica cars to the ones that were raced back in 1958, the Cooper Climax. How many of those are still around today?
2: Well, may I just butt in? They're not actual replicas, just to get this right. They are cars that are... these are the genuine cars that were raced then. I mean, they're
0: Oh,
2: not,
0: really?
2: Well, absolutely.
0: So you'll be sitting in exactly the same seat?
2: We'll be sitting in... I won't say it'll be exactly the same seat because somebody may have a bigger bottom than I had. I don't know. But, no, the cars are... They're not replicas. They are genuine cars that were raced then, not necessarily the one that we individually drove, no, because I don't think that Stan's car's in existence anymore, is it, Alan?
3: No, it was unfortunately sold off to England. Like a lot of great historic cars, the Great Recession, unfortunately, we've lost about 30% of our really good exotic historic racing cars overseas, which is a great shame. But fortunately, we've retained quite a few, and the majority of those will be at Albert Park tomorrow.
0: How much are the cars worth?
2: Oh, how much have you got? It depends which car you're talking about. If you're talking of a car with history, you're talking literally in the millions. These cars are worth quite a lot of money, I think, the ones we've got. Frankly, I would hate to put a price on it, except they're expecting up to 1,500 historic cars of one type or the other, with

0: classic cars and so on. So the whole lot that's assembled here will be worth millions and millions of dollars.
1: What does it make you feel like when you're lining up for an historic car rally? I mean, you guys aren't historic yet, as you said in the introduction.
0: Well,
1: you're all
0: you
1: still
0: much.
1: Here. Does it feel like a completely different era of your own life?
0: Not for me, I must say it doesn't, because other people seem to have got older. I don't feel it. And, you know, I mean, we get in these cars, we look at them, we remember them the way they are. And actually, although directly head on here, obviously they're quite different, but getting into them takes you back and you think, my God, this is a nice handling car. How was I so crazy to go that quick? Okay, that's another matter. But I personally don't feel any different. I can remember getting in the cars and getting butterflies, and probably we'll get the same thing.
1: All right, what about life after sport, especially such a fast sport and such a world sport like motor racing? Did you find it hard to make the adjustment, or would you say that you've basically remained within the same field?
0: Well, speaking personally, I found it very, very difficult to give up racing. I really did. I used to race up to 57 times a year, and I loved the sport. I did it because I loved it, and luckily I was good enough to continue. And when I was forced to retirement, which I was because I wasn't going to be capable of doing the speeds that were required, I found that very difficult. It meant I had to work for a living, which was even more difficult. And now I'm still going around flogging a fading image, and that's quite good fun. But it isn't the same as when you get in the race for 3 hours every week, I'll tell you.
1: So, Jack, how did you adjust to life after motor racing?
2: Well, I haven't been able to forget about it because I had three sons that eventually came into motor racing, tapping me on the shoulder all the time and saying, look, Dad, I want to have a go. So really, since I retired, I haven't really been able to walk away from motor racing at all. They've kept me at it ever since, and I'm still running around the world now, sort of looking after them where I can. And now, even yesterday, I had young Gary on the phone with some freight trouble from overseas, and he had to get sorted out for him. And it just goes on and on. So I'm not likely to forget it for some time.
1: Well, the difference between you two is quite amazing, because Sterling was always seen very much as the flamboyant driver, full of flair, whereas Sir Jack was seen as the technical expert, the mechanical genius. Was there a battle between the two of you to prove which one was the most dominant, which was the greater skill?
0: Well, you answer that, Jack.
2: Yeah, the engineering side of it, from my point of view, was probably just as much enjoyment as driving the cars. And because Stirling and I were driving the same cars quite often, and I had to confer with Stirling many times on the technical side of the car. And, yeah, that was all part of it. But just a matter of interest, actually, you were talking before about the actual cars that we sat in the early days. The car that I'm driving at the weekend was actually one of our Cooper team cars in 1958. And I brought it out here and raced it in New Zealand and Australia, and then sold it to Len Lukey at the end of the year. And Len Lukey won the Australian Championship with it in 59. Now, that car's got quite a history.
1: It certainly has. Sterling, what about your opinion of the relationship you shared with Sir Jack back in competitive days?
0: We were battling against each other. There's no two ways about it. But, I mean, the nice thing about the sport then was that you could go to the bloke and talk to him about how things were going and borrow things and all that. And I was never very technical. I mean, I did know how to adjust the tyre pressures and the roll bars, and that's about it. The technical side I left to Jack. And, I mean, I'm a driver, not a technician. And every time I tinkered with a car, it'd be bad news. So in the end, I learned not to do that and to leave it to mechanics who better knew what to do.
1: Well, Sir Jack never tried to pull the wool over your eyes, did he?
0: Well, I'm sure he did, yes. And Jack wasn't above that. Good Lord, anything he could do, he would. I mean, one very good thing I remember is that we found out at Germany that one fantastic tyre, a road tyre, was better than the racing tyre. And so I said to Rob Walker, for whom I was racing, let's jolly well buy some. We won't get them free from Dunlop. We'll buy them, keep them in the back of the truck. And if it's wet at Nürburgring, which was a disastrous circuit, very, very difficult in the wet, we'll use them. Well, thank God it was wet, and I came out with these things. Well, Jack Brabham's had it. He can go home. And my God, the old sod had also got a set himself and bought them. so we had everything we could do, I can tell you. But he never told me to get them, and I didn't tell him either.
2: Yeah, there's only one catch to that little story. Actually, I remember that vividly because I could only get two front tyres.
3: Oh,
2: really? I didn't have any rear ones. And, of course, the front tyres were a big advantage in the wet, and my rear ones weren't. And on the first lap, no big ring, I actually went off the road and in behind a hedge.
0: That's right.
2: I sort of straddled a drain, and I was rubbing the fence on the hedge, really, on the wrong side of the road. And Salvadori was behind me, and he'd come past, and he saw all this hedge moving, couldn't make out what was making all the hedge move from the other side. It was me.
0: I hadn't realised you'd only got for the front. Well, that's bad luck. I must say I feel very sorry for you, Jack.
2: Yeah, that's right, yeah. You were definitely one up on me there.
0: Yeah, there I was. Yes, that was good.
1: Well, let's reflect on some of the great memories that you share. I'm sure it's not just between the two of you, but the many other great races of the time. Is there one particular race that stands out for each of you, or is it a great collage?
0: Well, the two, from my point of view, more than two, because I did 496 races or something, but one that I happened to win, which was Monaco 61, which I think was my best race, and I think the Nürburgring 57, which I watched because my car broke, and I saw Fangio beat Collins and Hawthorne, who were his two main competitors at that time, in the most stunning exhibition of brilliant driving, as you have seen recently, of course, by Senna. If you saw the race of Senna at Donington, the wet, it was the same sort of thing. And I mean, you don't often see cars. Now you can see it more easily because television coverage is so good. But I remember Monaco was 100 laps in those days. And I had two Ferraris behind me the whole way, and they went from 2 point something seconds up to a maximum of 5 seconds, I think, in 100 laps. And I was convinced they were just sitting there waiting to beat me, and luckily they weren't, but it was a very tremendous pressure.
1: Just beautiful. So, Jack, what's your most vivid memory?
2: Well, actually, I can assure you I had many, but I suppose the most exhilarating ones were, the whole scene of motor racing really was challenging Ferrari from the small team's point of view. Yeah, Ferrari had all the money and the fast cars and everything, and of course the challenge was to go out and beat them. And the fast circuits were always the most difficult. And in 1960, we went to Reims, which was the circuit where Ferraris couldn't be beaten, and we downed them for the first time. And that was absolutely fantastic with a 2.5 litre Cooper on the fastest circuit there was at those days and beaten the Ferrari. I think that was probably one of the greatest ones. And then we actually repeated the same thing again in 1966 at the same circuit, but with an Australian car, a Brabham car, with an Australian engine made by Repco here in Melbourne.
1: Mm. It's a shame Ferrari still isn't up there challenging like they did in the past. Alan Jones, what's your most fantastic memory of motor racing?
4: Well, I think obviously winning the Canadian Grand Prix, which ultimately gave me the world championship, was the thing that'll stick out in my mind the most. But my best race and my best drive probably was the following weekend, literally in the same year at Watkins Glen. And I had a poor qualifying session and I qualified on a third row and did a fantastic start and led into the first corner and promptly went off the track, went in too deep and rejoined in about 14th place. And the championship was already sewn up and I was well and truly relaxed, so I got on with the good fun of just having a real good drive, and I drove through the field and passed my teammate and won the race. And that was the actual performance or race that stands out in my mind as the most satisfying drive.
1: If all of you could be very honest for just the next 30 seconds, would you say that the three of you would remain competitors for life? Or do you think that competitive edge does go and you end up all just being great friends from a similar aura?
4: No. We're all looking at each other now out of the corner of our eyes, I can tell you.
0: No, we're still competitors. We're friends. I think probably friendship has become more important than the competition, but the competition's still there, I can tell you that. That's something you don't lose.
2: And that wouldn't matter if we're only playing golf, it would still
0: exactly
2: be the same.
0: Not much. Yeah, that's true.
1: Well, it's been fantastic speaking with the three of you today. I'm sure you're going to have a wonderful weekend around Albert Park. Plenty of memories to be shared and lots of spectators making the return trip back. Thank you all again for joining us on Grandstand.
0: Thank you.
2: Okay, thank you.
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0: Judging on the Blind Side.
1: Look, is there any better you can do on the dark web, HG? You know, I don't know anything about it, and I'd like to.
0: Ryan HG.
1: I'd like to be able to get on the dark web with my crypto.
2: You'd be buying several houses a week.
1: You would.
2: Honestly.
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0: In his 34 years to date, our guest on The Year That Made Me today has had a truly remarkable range of experiences and achievements. David Pocock, now Senator Pocock, the ACT's first independent senator, was born in Zimbabwe, growing up on a thriving family farm. Facing very real threats of violence due to the Mugabe government's chaotic land redistribution process, in 2001, when David was 14, his family relocated to Brisbane. 7 years later, David was playing for the Wallabies, and he was the captain of the Wallabies at the age of 23. He played in 3 World Cups, won the John Eales medal twice, as well as living and playing in Japan before retiring from professional sport in 2020. Along the way, he's also founded several charities, published a book, been arrested at a protest after chaining himself to a digger at a coal mine, and finally married the love of his life, Emma, in 2018 after they pledged in 2010 not to wed until there was marriage equality in Australia. Senator David Pocock, welcome to The Year That Made Me.
1: Hey, Julian. Good to be with you.
0: It's great to have you. David, what year have you chosen as The Year That Made You?
1: I'm going to go with 2017. Took me a while to decide on that.
0: That was the year of your sabbatical from football, is that right?
1: Yeah, I decided to take almost a year away from Australian rugby.

0: Actually, just wanting a break from rugby to explore a few things, yeah, outside of what I'd been doing for, you know, since I left school. And it ended up being a lot more challenging than I thought. And I think I learned a lot about myself and really came back to rugby with a different perspective.
1: Mm. I think it's fair to say that taking a year off for those reasons is probably not the standard thing amongst rugby players and even professional sports people generally. Where were you at before 2017? Why did you make that decision? And could you tell us something more about that perspective change that you got in the year off?
0: Sure. So I left school in 2005, and luckily for me, there was a new Super Rugby team starting in Perth in 2006. And so I was offered a contract straight out of school, literally finished year 12, went on a rugby tour to the UK with the Australian Schoolboys team, came back, packed up my bags and moved to Perth on the 1st of January 2006, and was in a professional environment and loved it. You know, it was a childhood dream, was loving what I was doing. I went on to represent Australia, played in the 2011 Rugby World Cup and then the 2015 World Cup, where we lost the final, and you know, really wanted to get to the next World Cup. Felt like there was unfinished business, but rugby had taken its toll on me physically. And I'd also been interested in all this stuff outside of rugby and kind of figured after the 2016 season that I wanted to have a bit of a break. And it was a tough thing to decide to do, and then, you know, hard thing to ask for and negotiate. A lot of people said I was crazy sort of stepping away at a time when, you know, most people say you've got a short time in professional sport, which you do, and you should just cash in and make the most of it while you can. But yeah, there were other things that I wanted to explore, and so managed to negotiate to have a season away from Australia. Decided to go back to Zimbabwe, and I'd been thinking for a while and involved in some community development work in Zimbabwe, and really wanted to explore the intersection of community development and conservation. And so ended up spending 8 months back in Zimbabwe working on a farm there and sort of, yeah, starting to think through how it might work and speak to, you know, different people who were involved in that space.
1: Was it a certainty throughout the year that you've chosen, David, of 2017, that you were going to return to rugby? Did you ever question that decision during the year?
0: No, I had a firm, I'd sort of committed to coming back to Australian rugby through to the next Rugby World Cup 2019. And so really wanted to use it as a way to get away, explore some different things. I've sort of really interested in agriculture and conservation, and tried to do that. And I guess, you know, getting away from rugby for that length of time, one of the sort of biggest takeaways in terms of rugby was that rugby is probably sound a bit weird to rugby fans, but, you know, in the scheme of things, means absolutely nothing. Most people in the world don't know much about rugby, have very little interest in it. And so in the scheme of things, this is something small. And so it gave me that sense of perspective. It's very easy in professional sport to get caught up in your bubble where you're surrounded by people who are very invested in the sport, think a lot about what you're doing. And so getting away, you realize, oh, this is, in the scheme of things, this is this is not that important. There's all these other important things in life. But then at the same time, traveling back to Zimbabwe, the place where I'd grown up, and meeting so many people who just took so much joy out of the fact that there was a kid that grew up in the middle of Zimbabwe in Gweru who was now playing rugby on the international stage. And you see how much joy and sort of pride it gave people. Yeah. You realize, well, this is, at the same time as in the scheme of things not being that important, is also such an amazing privilege to be able to do this, to play rugby on the world stage and represent so many people.

0: And so I think, I returned to Australian rugby with a different perspective, really just wanting to make the most of every opportunity I had and, contribute and give back.
1: On The Year That Made Me, we're speaking with Senator David Pocock about his extraordinary life. And let's return, David, to Zimbabwe, as you did in 2017. It's obviously a place that's very special to you, but also has, I think, a mixed resonance, because the end of your time living in Zimbabwe was traumatic for everyone in your family. Could you talk to us a little about how that impact played out for you and for your family when you came to Australia?
0: Yeah, I mean, but I arrived in Australia end of year 9, so 14, and after a pretty awful, few years in Zimbabwe, things really took a turn. There was the now sort of well-known land reform program where the government decided that land redistribution and reform was a priority. You won't hear many Zimbabweans saying that land reform didn't have to happen, but it was the way that it was done. It was purely a political play to try and get votes rather than a well thought out land reform program. And so it was a couple of years of turmoil and going from, as a kid, Never dreaming that I would leave Zimbabwe, to seeing the president on TV saying that, white farmers are basically the cause of all of Zimbabwe's problems and need to leave the country and are not welcome. So a pretty confusing time as a kid, and I guess we were some of the lucky ones. My mum was a qualified teacher and who managed to get into Australia as part of the skilled migration program, and so arrived just so grateful for the opportunity as a 14-year-old and just wanting to make the most of it and really, repay this country that had given my family a second chance after we essentially lost everything. As farmers, you're most of the time you're asset rich and very cash poor. And so to lose your farm and all of the improvements on it, we arrived in Brisbane with 10 suitcases and started life again. So that's I guess how we got here. And then to go back in 2017, in that time I'd been involved in community development projects and had really tried to give back, but really being back there and being immersed in that place again, one, I loved. I think the place that you grow up, there's something about it, the smells, the sounds of birds, the different owls that call at night. And we were sort of out in rural Zimbabwe for almost the entire time. So really enjoyed being back out there. But it is also confronting. I think something that most immigrants probably feel is that you get to this point where you don't quite feel like you fully belong anywhere. You go back to where you're from, and clearly you don't feel like you fully belong there anymore. And in your new home, you also in some ways feel like a bit of an outsider at times. So it was a time of, I guess, grappling with that a bit, but also living remotely in this rural farming community. We didn't have running water for 7 months there. And so really going back to basics and, I guess, appreciating just how much we take for granted here in Australia. When you're living in a rural area in Zimbabwe with no running water, electricity there is fairly unreliable. And then, just across the river, you're living next to communities that are seriously doing it tough, some of the poorest people in Zimbabwe. So it was a challenging year. It probably wasn't, my wife and I joked more than a few times during the year that, we could have gone to some beach and put our feet up for 8 months, and instead, as Emma would say, in typical Pocock fashion, we've thrown ourselves into this insane challenge that is way too big for us, and we don't quite know what we're doing. But, you know, it was important, and I really got so much out of it. And I think it's one of those things where at the time we found it hard and sort of wondered why we'd chosen to do that. But you look back and you think, no, that was a really important time for us individually, but also for our relationship.
1: Mm. David, having got a broader perspective, I suppose, on the world of rugby during your sabbatical year, obviously you'd been really, really focused, obsessed with it for many of those years. Once you arrived in Australia, you had an obsession with health, in particular diet and exercise, and obviously some aspects of those obsessions paid dividends in your sporting career. But it seems there were some less healthy aspects of those health obsessions. How do you feel those played out?
0: I think we all find different ways of dealing with challenges and trauma. Mm. As a teenager, where so many big things were happening that were totally out of my control. I could do nothing to change what was happening in Zimbabwe, nothing to change that, you know, seeing my family lose their farm. But what I could control was my eating and my training, and, you know, in many ways it's a coping mechanism and sort of an anxiety management system. And in many ways, it served me well. I did channel it into sport and found ways for that to serve me. And thankfully, in my 20s then, I guess managed to get a bit more perspective and went and actually sought help and found people who could help me not have to keep serving that way of dealing with anxiety. So, yeah, it is one of those things where I wouldn't change it. But I'm really glad to have sort of done some work to try and outgrow that. And looking back at my rugby career, I'm really grateful for having a focus outside of sport. I really tried to have friends outside of the sport and to be working on projects that I felt like grounded me in something out of the sports world and were a real reminder that the David Pocock, the rugby player, was just part of me. That wasn't the entirety of me. I think that's really important for us to remember, is that we do have these different personas that we inhabit for parts of our lives, but that doesn't have to be who we are.
1: Mm. We're speaking with David Pocock on The Year That Made Me. David, being a committed Christian is not always associated with being progressive on issues like homosexuality and marriage equality. What influences do you put the particular configuration of your spiritual and political beliefs down to?
0: Well, in terms of being a committed Christian, I grew up in a fairly fundamentalist family in a very conservative farming community in Zimbabwe. And so, you know, you inherit all of those belief systems. It was really moving to Perth as a 17-year-old where all of a sudden I had this space from family. Family was on the East Coast. I was over in Perth. This was before WhatsApp and FaceTime. It's, you know, not that long ago. And I think you go through the really healthy sort of time of going, well, what do I actually believe for myself? And, you know, looking at the sort of Christian faith that I'd inherited from my family and reading more about sort of historical Jesus, I sort of thought, on the whole, there's a lot more an ethic of love and of caring for each other than a lot of the legalistic stuff that I think we see passed as Christianity. I mean, this was a person who was very subversive at the time, to the point where they killed him. Mm. So you know, I think that really challenged the way that I thought about it. And then having, you know, heroes like Desmond Tutu, who were firmly on the side of the oppressed, were constantly pushing society to be more inclusive, to think about our neighbour in, you know, the very sort of literal sense of doing things that are good for each other, and recognising that, yeah, we're all part of this sort of crazy thing that we call humanity, and I think we all have a role to play, and being kind seems like a good way to start that out. So I guess it's, you know, like many people who grow up in those sorts of fundamentalist churches, been on a bit of a journey, and yeah, I don't know where it'll end.
1: The journey that you've been on in terms of your faith and your beliefs on issues like marriage equality, has that been a source of conflict or division within the family that you grew up with different, very different views? Wouldn't be the first time.
0: Of course. No, huge conflict initially. And I think, you know, particularly back then, this is clearly something that we've seen a huge societal shift in the last decade or so. And, you know, I think largely for the better. You know, I think it's one of those things that can cause issues in families, does. And I think our current politics really doesn't help, you know. The sense of conservatism, sort of conserving the past, the things that have worked for us, is really valuable and important, as is progress and moving forward and deciding what to let go of to embrace a different, potentially more whole, new. And, you know, I think that tension between being progressive and being conservative is a really healthy thing that is within every human and should be within every community and every society. And yet our politics has got to the point where you've got a whole group of people who their identity is now being conservative and not wanting to change at any cost. And then you've got another whole group of people who their identity is being progressive. And I just don't think it's a healthy thing. It alienates a lot of people, and they don't agree with either side fully. Mm. They want to be able to have these bigger conversations and find a way forward together on certain things, and on other things to say, well, actually this works for us as a community. So I'm not sure how we got there.
1: Sorry, no, that was great. 2022 has been a year in which you've started to remake yourself as a senator in the Australian Parliament, someone involved in vital negotiations about key legislative issues. How does that compare so far to the different public spotlight of being a professional sports person with skills and abilities that mean that you can assert yourself onto situations in a way that I'm sure is very different from working out whether you're going to vote in favour of legislation or work out deals that you can live with before committing one way or the other?
0: Oh, it's been such a wild ride. It's been so much fun, a very steep learning curve, and honestly such a privilege to represent the ACT on all of these big issues that we face. It's been really affirming in some ways. You know, after I retired from rugby, I'd often joke with my wife, Emma, that, you know, I wish I'd done something that was more transferable, because I'd spent literally thousands of hours working on certain skills in rugby that I'm never going to do again. You know, that's thousands of hours that trying to get better at, you know, stealing the ball from the ruck. That is now totally useless to me.
1: Perhaps in the Korean Parliament, but probably not required in Australia.
0: But you realise that you've learnt all these other skills, being part of a team, being willing to take on board feedback, performing under pressure, having a good work ethic. And so I've really enjoyed being part of a small team and obviously not having a political background, really working to to make politics about people and to listen and be willing to, you know, as I said earlier, to try and find that middle ground that I think so many people are craving. One of the things I really love was the election campaign. As I'm generally pretty introverted, as an introvert, I don't think I'd ever spoken to so many people, you know, in my life in that sort of 4 or 5 months of campaigning. And you really realize just how sick people are of the hyper-partisan nature of politics and the way that the debate is so polarized. People are craving a bit more common sense debate and a way forward. You've got social media where you've got the extreme, you know, 5% of people slinging mud at each other, and then I think most people fit somewhere in between.
1: David Pocock, thank you so much for speaking with us on The Year That Made Me.
0: Thanks for having me.
1: And we always finish The Year That Made Me, David, by asking our guests to pick a piece of music.
0: Gang of Youths, Say Yes to Life. This is
1: a great
0: just
1: motto for a Sunday morning and for any day. Thank you so much. Here it is. Say Yes to Life.

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6: 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And Joel Spreadbrook.
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8: Yes, welcome to the Saturday Draft on 612 ABC Brisbane and Queensland. We certainly have a treat for any lover of sport today. My name is Johnny Manning, and with me here at the crease, taking the shine off a few early deliveries, is Mr. Joel Spreadborough. Happy Saturday, Joel.
9: Oh, Johnny, I love Saturdays. I do. And, you know, there might have been a little subtle clue from you there, getting to the crease, padding up as it was. But this glorious day of the week where we take, let's call it a gentle, if at times excitable, stroll back in time into the fabled past of Queensland sport.
8: It certainly can be excitable between the two of us, Joel. We do tend to get excited when it comes to Queensland sport. But as you said, we are going back in time. Joel, have you got the keys to the DeLorean?
9: No, Johnny! But I've built a time machine into the tray of our VL Commodore Ute, so we'll be okay.
8: I love that.
9: Fear not. Roy and HG will be still coming to you at midday, and you'll hear all the action play-by-play with the grandstand team after that. Until then, it's us. And you know what? We are not those chaps in suits crossing back to the desk, giving you the temperature, the pitch conditions, the moisture in the air.
8: No. We're the guys in the lounge bar still, after stumps, surrounded by scrunched-up TAB tickets, debating on that LBW that was given by the DRS. We're the rusted on fans,
9: oh,
8: Joel.
9: Big time. You don't have to be a rusted on fan. The guest today, I don't think you need to be a tragic to know who this guy is or the event we're going to talk about. This is genuine Queensland sporting folklore and a genuine sporting hero. I'll be honest, one of mine as a kid. What about you, Johnny?
8: You know, let's just say he's a cricketer.
9: Yeah, look, fair to say, right. Let's give a little bit of a clue.
8: He's a cricketer.
9: Played a little bit of cricket.
8: The bat I had as a kid was because it was the bat that this fella had. I made my parents buy me that bat.
9: I once thought that this particular fella said hello to me at the Gabba. I was there with my dad. Shout out to you, Gordy, if you're listening. Walking down the corridor and this particular fella waved and said, "G'day, mate." And I said, "G'day, how you going?" And turned out he was talking to another famous cricketer who was walking behind me. But even being that close, Johnny, it gave me the goosies.
8: Joel, do you remember this? Queensland's first ever Sheffield Shield win. And a man who took a catch in the South Australia first innings, he made 98 in Queensland's dig.
9: He might have been a little bit grumpy about that, but luckily,
8: he might have been cranky.
9: Maybe cranky. He also made 11,174 Test runs, and he did that from just the 156 test matches.
8: Just a cheeky 156 tests.
9: 93 of them as captain.
8: How about 27 test centuries at just over 50?
9: What about 6,500 one-day international runs?
8: At the time of his retirement, this fella we're talking to, Joel, held the record for the most test caps.
9: The most consecutive tests.
8: Most test runs.
9: Who on earth are we talking about, Johnny Manning?
8: Well, should we give it away?
9: I reckon you should stick around because you're going to find out really soon.
8: This is the Saturday Draft. Do not move a muscle. Australian cricket royalty coming up next.

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0: The Saturday Draft with Johnny Manning and Joel Spreadborough on ABC Radio Brisbane and Queensland.
2: Yeah, that's right. The excitable duo with you on the Saturday Draft, 6:12 ABC Brisbane and Queensland. And Johnny, we're particularly excited today. We've got one for the cricket lovers, one for the lovers of Australia's national sport, or let's just be honest, one for those who might have just jumped on the wagon that time that the state of Queensland rejoiced as our mighty Bulls climbed to the top of the domestic mountain in the best possible way.
3: Well, Joel, we're taking you back in time.
4: Marty!
2: Oh, I don't know, Doc. Where are we going?
3: We're taking you back to the glorious 5 days between March 24 and March 28, 1995. We broke a drought then, Joel.
2: A 63-year drought, securing the Holy Grail, Queensland's first ever Sheffield Shield title. Doing it in style as well, Johnny, defeating South Australia by an innings and 101 runs, plundering 664 in the first innings. And you know what? Doing it so good the first time, we didn't need to bat twice.
3: And no point. Do something well enough once, you don't have to do it again,
2: do
3: you?
2: Get on with it, don't you?
3: Jolly, that 95 Shield win over South Australia, it was almost like the catalyst for a golden era in Queensland cricket that led to Queensland taking out another 8 titles since then, including a period where we played in 8 consecutive finals, winning 4 and a three-peat between 2000, 2001 and 2002.
2: The 95 team, they called them the Invincibles. And when you look back at the team sheet, you can see why, Johnny. Barsby, Hayden, Love, Law, Ma, Seckham, Rackerman, Bickle, Tazelaar, Jackson, Kasparic as 12th man. Have I missed anyone in that list?
3: Anyone at all?
2: You know what? I might have missed someone.
3: Yeah,
2: I might
3: that?
2: Have missed one guy. You've probably heard of him. You might have even seen his statue at the Gabba. You might have spent a bit of time reflecting on his mission to almost single-handedly resuscitate Australian cricket. Maybe you're aware of the medal named in his honour that goes to Australia's best player every single year.
3: Or maybe you just know him as Alan Border. Alan, welcome to the Saturday Draft.
5: Yeah, thank you. Thanks for having me. That was a pretty good bit long, actually, but I'll take it.
2: We need these kind of notes, AB, because we're very big fans. You know what? If we didn't have time constraints, we probably still would have been introducing you tomorrow.
5: Yeah, no, it's very good.
3: It's certainly a treat for the both of us to be talking to you, Alan, but we need to get something straight off the bat, to use a cricketing parlance. Is it Captain Grumpy or Captain Cranky or a bit of both?
5: I think I'm more grumpy than cranky. I don't know what the difference is, but I think the media used to call it grumpy rather than cranky, so I'll take the grumpy.
2: Did that sit well with you over the years, Captain Grumpy?
5: Look, I deserve it at times. You know, there was moments where I don't like losing. Who does? And you have to face the media. And when you go into the throng of the media and you've got your asses kicked, it's not a great experience as a skipper. And sometimes the questioning, got a bit tough to sort of just put a smile on the dial and just cop it sweet. So, yeah, occasionally I'd go in there a little bit grumpy and vent my spleen, I suppose. But it was well-meaning. The grumpy tag, that was just because I didn't like losing.
2: That dislike of losing certainly paid off. We're going to start with 1995. You'd been the test captain for so long, AB, and done extraordinary things, which we'll touch on a bit later. But you were back in Queensland. You were being captained by Stuart Law at the time. Yep. Must have been a bit of a different feeling for you. Did you find yourself out there wanting to tweak his field positions and some of the decisions he was making? How'd you go playing under Stuart Law?
5: No. I really enjoyed it. I enjoyed the sort of break from those responsibilities. I mean, you're always thinking out in the middle about what shouldn't be happening. And I mean, any team I've been in, there's 2 or 3 blokes out there that are sort of making suggestions to the skipper, and some you take on board, and some you say you're kidding. But I enjoyed the ability just to concentrate on my game and let Stuart do his thing, and then just every now and then he would walk past and say, "What do you reckon?" Or just a quick query like that. But I really enjoyed that sort of the ability just to be one of the boys and enjoy the season that unfolded.
3: That's interesting, saying that you enjoyed the season that unfolded. You played your last test, about 12 months before that? Do you think having just that entire season to solely focus on Queensland assisted in you guys breaking that drought?
5: Oh, look,

0: Now, I was really focused because I thought, well, I'm probably going to have one chance at this year to play a full year for Queensland. And I knew we had a good group of young blokes there. So, you know, that wasn't an issue. I thought we'd go really well. But it's a hard thing to sort of put a full season together and then get into that Shield final, and particularly a home Shield final. So it's, I just enjoyed the process. I got myself fit, further than I'd been probably for a long time, because I just, you know, really wanted to do well that particular year. And I thought it was going to be my last year. So I thought, you know, like, just give it everything. Worked really hard in the net. So it all just sort of came together just for that period of time where I could just focus on what I wanted to do rather than that national sort of scenario where you do sometimes cut corners because you just haven't got the time to do the sessions in the gym or sessions in the net, that sort of thing. So from that point of view, it was really good.
1: Alan Border on 612 ABC Brisbane in Queensland. This is the Saturday draft. Johnny Manning, Joel Spreadborough with you. That season, AB, it's great hearing you talk about your focus and playing that full season. And what a season it was for the Bulls, top of the ladder. Yep. 13 times runners-up before that year.
0: Yeah, and I'd been a part of a few of those Shield finals. You know, the heartbreak of losing, you know, tight games, playing away from home, you know, you're always up against it. You know, the pitch preparations, the whole thing, you know, is geared towards the home side. But, you know, sides do win away from home a lot more now than they ever used to, because I think the focus of players have changed a bit. You know, they don't go on the Southern Tour and drink 20 points.

0: surprised that you lost a couple of games. So, you know, that was the main thing is in 94-5, we got that home final. You know, you've got the crowd support, just everything sort of fell into place. So it was, yeah, good to be part of, that's for sure.
1: That week leading in, did it feel, was it suffocating pressure or did it feel like destiny for you guys?
0: I think it was destiny. I wasn't particularly nervous. I thought, you know, we've got these blokes. You know, South Australia, you know, didn't have a good record in Brisbane. They towed us up quite severely when we played the Shield game in Adelaide. So, you know, they would have thought, oh, well, you know, we've got a chance. We're in the final. But we really rated our chances higher because we knew, you know, the Gabba was our patch. It was our first home final. I was more relaxed than nervous, I've got to say. And we fielded first, so that sort of eased the nerves a little bit. You know, if you're batting first, you think, oh, God, yeah, we can just do with getting a good score on the board sort of thing. And you get that little bit of nervous tension about the batting side of the equation. But the bowlers did a great job, and we went from there. But we expected that we would play well.
2: I guess going into those big games with a certain amount of relaxation can certainly put you in a better state. Alan, I remember being at school when this match was being played over these 5 days, but I always remember this song being part of the coverage. Oh.

0: Was that one of the things that sort of bound the group together with a sort of steely single-mindedness?
1: Yeah, very much so. The search for the Holy Grail, that's the Sheffield Shield for us. And I don't know who came up with the idea, you know, about that being our sort of, team song. It just sort of morphed from almost the very early part of the season into our team song. And I was sung, you know, loud and proud many times, but particularly after that Sheffield Shield final win. And, what a great song. And it just sort of fitted what we wanted to achieve that year. Yeah, just perfect. Yeah, things just fell into place. It was just one of those years, you know, destiny.
2: AB, let's look at the final itself. So,
1: yep.
2: Barsby, 151. This is the first innings for the Bulls. Marty Love, 146. Imperious, that top half of the card, the game was won. You knocked 98, AB. I've got to ask you, were you filthy about not getting that that triple figure?
1: I was a little bit, I've got to say. I mean, I thought it was, you know, walking up there, you know, for the last time. That was in my mind at that point. And, not to get three figures, you know, 98, you know, not a bad contribution, but yeah, it would have been nice to get to 100 and then really go Coco Cabana and get a big, big score, but it wasn't to be. But just the contribution and the score, and particularly like Barsby at the top of the order was unbelievable. And he just took the game away from them. Very aggressive, as you know, he could be. And he was brilliant at the top and just set the scene. You know, you're talking, you know, we won for 400, I think it was, something quite incredible. And then the rest of us just did our bit. Now, South Australia, basically, I mean, they didn't just give it away, but they knew they couldn't win, and we knew we were going to win. Very pleasant last couple of days, I've got to say.
2: It's funny, the score that you don't talk about. Matty Hayden, he slapped, I think, 74 as well.
0: Matt the Bat.
1: No, you don't talk about, crappy 70. The top order was brilliant, and, I mean, the rest of us just contributed, you know, once the hard yards had been done, you know. Just to get that start from Barsby, Hayden and Lovey at the top three, I mean, it just set the platform, and you know, it was just a really good position to be in. I think it really, you know, set

0: minute, that's a great run.
1: AB, I want to take you to that final catch when you guys are fielding on South Australia's second innings.
2: And to continue to Gillespie. And a chance for Rackham, and he's got it. Exactly where he took the final catch in the first innings. Carl Rackerman has taken the catch that wins Queensland their first ever Shield final.
1: Certainly fitting that another Queensland legend, Carl Rackerman, took that catch. Alan, jubilation, excitement, maybe some relief?
0: I think a bit of everything. You know, we were going to win the game. We were going to win the Sheffield Shield for the first time. But, you just want to finish it off in style and actually win the game. It would have been fitting, to draw the game and just sneak over the line type thing. It was a comprehensive win. You have all those different emotions, but mainly just excitement about seeing this young group of blokes. We'd prepared so well. Just that final catch to, the great man. And he was fantastic all year, Carl. Like, he and I, the two old bulls, he led the bowling attack, just phenomenal. He ended up, didn't he go to the West Indies just after that? Got picked for Australia.
1: Yeah, he got picked for Australia straight after it.
0: If you did a poll of all the Shield players that played against Carl Rackerman or Queensland teams or whatever team over that sort of 10 or 15 years that he was at his pomp, Rackerman would figure very highly in the I don't like facing this bloke category. So it was good to see the big fella get that last catch. It started about a year-long party, I think.
3: Can you give us a little bit of insight into the celebrations? And remember, this is ABC Radio, of course. What was it like?
0: Well, it was a bit strange because remember they'd started the demolition?
3: Of course,
0: Almost the day we was announced that we were in the Shield final and the Shield final was going to be at the home. And I think we did bring a few politicians just to say, can we delay the demolition, 1 week? But couldn't happen. And the demolition of the Gabba almost started the day the game started. So we were in the football dressing rooms, which were a lot bigger. So that was good because, just a constant procession of past players all come into the rooms, to congratulate, the current group. But it was a really good party atmosphere and good to see the past players, following through, just seeing a part of it, and feeling a part of it as well. It just went on and on and on. They did a tour of far north Queensland, taking the Shield. And unfortunately, I'd bloody organised an overseas trip, so I couldn't sort of do the big northern tour, so I missed that one. I think they had a cardboard cutout of me on the bus.

0: full-on Queensland thing, and it was really good to be part of it. Just very special just to have those moments with guys in the country and past players and, you know, blokes like Jimmy Marr. I don't think he went to bed for about 5 days. So. Yeah, look, he celebrated hard, and as we all did, and great feeling to be part of it. You know, I've had some good moments in cricket, but that one's hard to top.
1: Realistically, in Queensland sport, that particular event is on par with things like the first State of Origin, the way it actually helped shape the Queensland culture and sporting landscape.
0: Yep.
1: Did you have any idea it would mean this much to the Queensland sporting public?
0: Not really. I've got to be honest. Just the level of pleasure that it gave people, and particularly past players. I mean, past players were crying in the room. So it was really special to sort of see that. You know, this does mean so much to so many people. And I didn't realise how big it would be until, you know, you sort of go to the country regions in particular, and it's just adulation, like you're some sort of rock star. You know, it was unbelievable.
2: I think rock star is an understatement, Alan Border. Whether it was you or your cardboard cutout that year of 1995 will live on for so long. 6:12 ABC Brisbane and Queensland. This is the Saturday Draft. Joel Spreber, Johnny Manning and Alan Border with you. AB, it would be a privilege if you'd stick around. We're just going to throw to a song, but I'd love to come back, just ask you a couple more questions about the other part of your career, you know, that cheeky little test career that you carved out as well,
0: yeah,
2: just across 156 matches.
0: No, I'll hang around for that one.
2: And this is a Saturday Draft.

0: That was the Cranberries with Dreams. You're on 612 ABC Brisbane and Queensland. It's the Saturday Draft with Johnny Manning and Joel Spreadborough. Talking to us at the moment is the one, the only, the great Alan Border. Back with more AB in just a second.
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9: Freeman wins gold. Cathy's the winner. Cathy Freeman is a national hero.
8: The Saturday Draft with Johnny Manning and Joel Spreadborough on ABC Radio Brisbane and Queensland.
0: 612 ABC Brisbane and Queensland. It's the Saturday Draft. My name is Johnny Manning. With me, as usual, at this time on a Saturday, is Joel Spreadborough, my fellow draftee. But we have on the phone one of Queensland's most celebrating sporting icons. He's giving us all sorts of insights and memories. Alan Border, welcome back, Alan.
10: Good to be back. Good to be talking to you blokes about good times. Good times were had in 94-5, that's for sure.
11: Well, let's go back a bit further, Alan Border. We've spoken about the mighty, mighty Bulls, the Invincibles, but let's go back to where it all began. Mossman, right. Sydney's North Shore, and not just cricket. There was a bat and ball involved, but it was baseball. Was there ever a thought for you to pursue baseball and not cricket?
10: Not really, no. Cricket was sort of like, even in those days, you know, the promotion on television. You used to rush home from school to, you know, watch the last session of whatever test match or Sheffield Shield game was going on. Black and white, one camera. It was always going to be cricket, I think. Because there was no real pathways for baseball. Baseball was just something that you did on, you know, during the winter in between cricket seasons. So we did that in the winter. Just had to walk across the road to Mossman.

0: Switzerland was going on at the time. We dipped our toe in that and had a crack at it. I think I played baseball when I was about 6 or 7 and then cricket the next year when I was about 8. I just got a very good sort of early learning. You know, my dad was a keen sort of cricket dad, if you like, you know, driving us around all over the place, umpiring and doing all that sort of stuff.
1: Alan, you said you played pretty much every sport that was available to you. Is there anything you can sit back and pinpoint and say, I took a bit of that from that sport and applied it to cricket?
0: Oh, there's no doubt baseball. Baseball and cricket, you know, cohabitate very well. Even though it's like a pull shot or, you know, cross-batted shot, the eye-hand coordination, you know, there's a lot of similarities there. Then obviously I think the fielding, the accurate throwing. So that served me well, particularly in the one-day game, you know, by picking up and throwing accurately, hitting stumps. Those are the two things, I think, the crossover. Always had a, you know, reasonably good, accurate arm. And then obviously I played the cross-bat shots reasonably well.
2: It did help you. Getting to cricket and getting through the ranks and finding your way to that baggy green, obviously around the same time the World Series cricket breakaway was happening. Was that advantageous to you? Did you feel you were ready for Ashes Test cricket when it came your way?
0: Oh, no. No, I wasn't. Wouldn't have thought so ready. I mean, yeah, you're excited about being picked, but yeah, to be honest, I think I'd made back-to-back Sheffield Shield hundreds. Yeah, and then all of a sudden you're in the test team. Yeah, that's the sort of era it was. There's so many good players taken out of the, you know, the system to play for Mr. Packer. So, you know, that was a great opportunity for younger guys. You know, a couple of club hundreds and then a couple of state hundreds and all of a sudden you're playing test cricket. So you're not really ready. You know, it all happened pretty quickly and whether, you know, mentally you're just a bit off. You know, you're sort of hanging in there and you're doing okay, but you know you're not quite ready when the West Indies turn up the next year. Not many people just hit the ground running. I wasn't ready, but I you know, you learn. I learned quickly. I knew I couldn't go out there and play like Brian Lara or Luke Richards or any of those sort of blokes. So I had to sort of find my own way of doing things. And thankfully, you know, I got to that point where I became fairly consistent.
1: You mentioned just hanging in there. And I think, you know, grit and determination are probably two words that certainly characterise your career. And in the baggy green, you presided over a pretty tumultuous time in Australian cricket. You had to assume the captaincy mid-series in 84-85 when a tearful Kim Hughes resigned as captain. Yep. Do you remember your immediate reaction to being told that you were going to captain Australia?
0: I was vice-captain at the time. So we couldn't talk him around. You know, he came to me at, I think it was about tea time of that test match. We were basically in the throes of losing. You know, Kim hands me this sort of note, and it was his resignation sort of speech, if you like. And I sort of, you know, it sort of caught me by surprise. I thought, well, what are you doing? What are you talking about? You know, we're playing a pretty good cricket side, mate. You know, we're doing our best. I think everyone appreciates, you know, that they're a hard side to get on top of, and it's got nothing to do with your captaincy. But he just wouldn't have it. He was sort of, he was getting hammered in the media, hammered, you know, different things were just, he just wasn't enjoying the game and his role as captain. So, you know, that was a decision he took. But, you know, I'm very close to Kim. We talk about it a bit. He is a lot stronger character than people think, but I was vice captain, so I thought, oh, does that mean I'm going to take over this rabble? Yeah, so I was excited, but I was a bit sort of apprehensive at the same time about doing the job because I'd seen what I'd done to Kim, and, you know, until you do it, you don't sort of understand the extras that you've got to go through and the extra bit and pieces, you know, the media, the inevitable questioning that you cop and confront every day, and just the organisational stuff, because we didn't have managers and we didn't have, you know, all the support staff. The captain was it, and I wasn't quite ready for it mentally. It took me a while to sort of work it all out, you know, with the retirement of, you know, great players, Louis Chappell-Marsh, and then we had, you know, a group of very good cricketers go to South Africa, so they're out of our system. So all of a sudden, you're sort of confronted with this, you know, really young, inexperienced side that are, you know, struggling to put results on the board, and we're playing the West Indies a lot. So it was just very difficult to sort of play from behind the black ball all the time. It was a process for me. It took me 3 or 4 years at least to get a bit of a handle on it, and then all of a sudden things started to turn around, and, you know, some good, really good times the last few years, you know, with Warren McGrath and two wars and, you know, these guys coming through, you know, all of a sudden you've got a pretty good cricket team to marsh around the field, and, you know, you've been through the tough days and the good days are twice as good.
2: 6-12 ABC Brisbane in Queensland. It's Joel Spreber and Johnny Manning opening the bowling today and being dispatched all over the park by none other than the great Alan Border. Let's change formats, AB. It's the wonderful insights you're giving today. We're very, very grateful for your time. you mentioned ODI cricket and some of the skills you brought in. The 1980

0: 1987 World Cup, a watershed moment, another watershed moment of sorts coming out of a difficult period. But doing it on the subcontinent, of course, Australia won in India last year, but the 87 triumph, it's the stuff of legend. It really is coming out of that period. What are your reflections on getting that done?
1: Oh, well, look, again, it was probably against the odds because we'd had a pretty tumultuous time, really. But our one-day cricket had started to improve, especially with Bob Simpson coming into the coaching sort of rank. And he was a stickler, the sergeant major type. He was a stickler for doing those little things well. And he was just relentless on the fielding drills. And we just got, just hammered with it in that era of the game. Just if you become a very good fielding side, it's amazing how you make a dismissal with a great catch or a run out or something just to turn the game a little bit. Yeah, a little game plan. First time I'd ever sort of really sat down and we'd worked out where we'd like to be after 15 overs batting first, where we'd like to be at 30, wickets in hand, blah, blah, blah. And it was a good, simple game plan, but it really worked well for us. So we took that into the 87 World Cup. Obviously, there's some great sides there. West Indies were, like almost unbeatable in that sort of period. But luckily, we got through and beat Pakistan in Pakistan to win the semi-final, which was, a great feat in itself. Then we find ourselves in the final against the Poms. So there's 100,000 people in Calcutta Eden Gardens, and I reckon probably 99,000 going for us. right my home game, so it was pretty good, and we were the best fielding team there by a country mile, I reckon. But anyway, we were, and we had this little game plan where the top order took their time, but built slowly but surely to a sort of crescendo at the end.
2: Well, you said you just beat England in the final, which is always a nice thing to do in Australian cricket, is to beat to beat England in any format at any time. But a couple of years after that, you went over to England and helmed the Australian team to take home the 89 Ashes 4-0 in a six test match series. Now, that was the first Ashes win since 82-83 and the first in England since 1975, so another poignant moment. But, AB, I'm going to drag you forward another 4 years to the 93 tour of England and a county match in Somerset. And you might recognise this audio.
3: Hey, let's do it.
2: So, AB.
1: What are all those beeps?
0: that audio might have been tampered with. That was none other than the 6'3" paceman by the name of Craig McDermott, Billy the Kid, of course, but not mincing words. I think he was tinkering with his run up a little bit too much and didn't really want a bar of what you had to say, and you were ready to put him on the next flight home, AB.
1: that sort of just morphed into that. I was Captain Happy. We're playing Somerset, but Craig wasn't bowling particularly well. So I just thought, I'll just give him a break and swap ends, see if that makes a difference, because his rhythm was out. I wasn't grumpy at all. I was just running up there to, tell him the news. And then, because he was ignoring me, and I could feel the blood sort of just rushing up. And I knew he could hear me because I was only like 10 metres away, and it's not as if there was 30,000 people there. And he turned around and said something like, "Oh, yeah, what the F do you want?" And of course, the blood just burst through then, and that's when we had our little famous got captured by some bloke who was there doing a feature on the side of country of Somerset or some bloody thing. And
0: oh, really?
1: I think the cameraman just said, "Oh, buggy you, mate. There's more interesting stuff going on down on the field." So they captured that moment. Yeah, for everyone to see. About three times a year, I reckon I say that.
0: Yeah, here we are playing it 31 years later. But sledging, AB, it's got a life of its own these days. Was there an opponent that you could single out who really, really got on your nerves?
1: Oh, most of them. No. I mean, there was a bit of sledging out. That happened. There's banter. But, you don't want to sort of go over and get personal or, start swearing too much or whatever it is. I think everyone doesn't mind that, a bit of confrontation between, fast bowlers who, they're the main perpetrators. Spinners don't get away with it, do they? Because they're clacking around. Some batsmen respond, some don't. It's only when little things like, there's things like what used to annoy me was like, say, someone like Sachin Tendulkar, even as a young batsman, he'd be forever fastidious about people sitting down behind the sight screen, and like people in Bay 13 are moving, and he's mate now. Bay 13 is nowhere near the

0: thoughts, Grant. And he sort of, you know, one of those players that would get upset if someone got out of their seat and was waving or doing whatever to his mate. And I used to go up to him and say, Sachin, what are you doing, mate? He's buying from over here. That bloke's like 100 metres away. And those are the sort of things that's when I'd blow up.
1: Alan, I want to bring you forward to, you know, present day in the last sort of 10 to 15 years, the legacy of the Alan Border Medal. That must have been a proud moment when given that honour of the best player in Australian cricket is given the Alan Border Medal.
0: I'm

0: out of like the Brownlow. Because yeah, I think Bradman was still alive then, and he just thought, oh, it's got to be the Bradman medal. But there must have been too many of them. But yeah, it was a huge honour, huge honour. Every year just to, you know, just see how well, you know, an individual has gone throughout that previous 12 months. Yeah, you know, crown the king on a really good night is very special. I really enjoy it. You know, that medal is, you know, they find it very, very special to win that medal. You've had a good year.
1: 6-12 ABC, Brisbane and Queensland. This is the Saturday draft. You're hearing from Alan Border. My name's Joel Spradbro. Johnny Manning here as well. Absolutely mesmerised by what you've had to say today, Alan. We're very, very grateful for your time. Before you go, we do like to ask three questions, not necessarily career-related, but a little bit more general.
0: Yep.
1: If you don't mind, I'm going to throw them at you now because I just everything you've said about the legacy, about the Australian cricket team you walked into, the one you left, the one that continues to prevail today, I know it's close to your heart. So I just want to ask you, AB, what do you miss most about playing top-level sport?
0: You can't beat the camaraderie that goes with you know, playing in a team. And then obviously testing yourself, you know, at the highest level, you know, like, I go out and play golf now, and it's still competitive, but it's not quite the same, is it, when you're on a 13 handicap? So your competitive juices come out, but it's not quite the same as walking out there to face Malcolm Marshall or Joel Garner. And then, of course, you know, the dressing room, the banter, the teammates, that, you know, just lifelong friends. The year I played in was fantastic. I had a great time, great run. I played a lot longer than I thought I would. I feel so blessed to last and play as well as I did. I still shake my head sometimes when I do look at the facts and figures. You think, I don't consider myself, you know, anything fantastic. But I did work hard. I enjoyed that side of it. But, yeah, look, I wouldn't swap it for anything.
1: What's one thing you took away from your sporting career that has really helped you and stood with you in life after sport?
0: Interesting one, that, because there's so many different facets of what goes into a cricket performance, if you like. I suppose it's just I enjoy the preparation and the working hard. So the preparation people don't see, I think that's the same in life. There's a lot of stuff that goes in behind the scenes to, you know, raise four kids or, you know, do well in business or whatever it might be. There's a lot of preparation that people don't see, and I enjoy that part of it. I really enjoy, you know, getting myself ready to do what I've got to do, whatever it is. But if you work hard, inevitably, you'll get the rewards.
1: Alan Border, final.
0: Is that a good one? No one else has used that before, though.
1: No, that was fantastic. That's a keeper. Final question, Alan Border. Your life's, your mission, your purpose has changed a little bit over the last few years in particular. When and where are you at your happiest?
0: I think when my kids are all here at home, you know, like we, there's sort of like an open door policy at our place. So we, sometimes we've got two or four, sometimes we've got the whole lot. But when the whole lot are here, the banter and just to see, you know, like how good your kids have turned out, that means a lot. So that's sort of part of it that I really enjoy the most of my life now is when my kids come over. And they're grandkids now, so that's sort of another level. That's, to me, very important. And my wife's got to take most of the credit there because I was around, but I was only around for good times. If it got a bit tough, I just went on a cricket tour. Yeah,
1: you just went and took it out on the Poms.
0: Yeah. Well, that was always good. But, Jane's got to take most of the credit there. But, I enjoy the, you know, those family moments. You know you've done a pretty good job. They're good kids. That's probably the proudest thing. Outside of that, you know, just being around former teammates, that's not a bad journey either. So, yeah, the whole thing's pretty good, I've got to say. I'm very lucky.
2: Alan Border, former Australian cricket captain, Ashes winner, World Cup winner, Sheffield Shield winner. And as we've just found out, 13 handicapper on the golf course. Not too bad.
0: Yeah, I need 27 at the moment. it's not going that well, but, you know. It's all part of it.
2: It is.
0: like anything, you work hard, but that bloody game, it's a tough game.
2: It can ruin your
0: life. The guys who bloody play off, you know, scratching better. It's incredible.
2: Well, Alan, myself and Joel, as Queensland sports fans, we certainly salute you for your services to Queensland and Australian cricket. And we can't thank you enough for having this in-depth conversation, sharing some of these insights and memories with us on the Saturday draft. Thank you so much.
0: Oh, look, it's been easy. Thank you, guys, and I hope it keeps going for another few years yet.
2: Let's hope so.
1: Absolutely. And just wishing you all the best, AB, with everything going on for yourself moving ahead as well, sir.
0: Yeah, much appreciated. Yeah, no, it's all going pretty well.

0: at the moment. So yeah, just every day you wake up and you can go to the golf course or you can go for a walk with your better half. So not a bad day.
1: The support we've had from the Queensland public and the crowd over the 5 days, it's just willed us on to produce the absolute best cricket.
2: Wow, what a chat. 612 ABC Radio, Brisbane and Queensland. Stick around, a few more little tidbits to come.

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4: It's the Saturday Draft. Johnny Manning and Joel Spreadbar. Some of the best sporting moments happen right here in Queensland and right here on ABC Radio Brisbane and Queensland. Now we're talking.
5: Well, Joel, that was a pretty unbelievable chat with Alan Border. He did not live up to the nickname of Captain Grumpy at all, did he?
6: No, absolutely. And he, you know what he said? It's always good to talk about happy times. And didn't he have plenty of those throughout his career? Despite that Captain Grumpy perception, he was just absolutely outstanding to hear some of the insights. I hope you enjoyed them too, wherever you are listening, right around the beautiful state of Queensland.
5: Yeah, Joel, well, we are getting towards lunchtime, Joel, which means we're about to sign off and maybe go and have a sandwich or something.
6: Are you saying that because you just heard that rumble through the microphone? That was your tummy rumbling.
5: Yeah. Hey, what else has caught your eye throughout this week of sport?
6: Well, look, it's been a big week Olympic-wise. Obviously, we had the drama, the scandal from the World Anti-Doping Association and the 23 Chinese swimmers. We also had the Ollie Roos, Johnny. The Ollie Roos missing Olympic qualification for the third time in the past four tournaments. Now, this one has attracted a lot of criticism toward the Ollie Roos and the setup because basically they went through the under-23 Asian Cup campaign without scoring any goals. Their results were basically nil-all against Qatar, nil-all against Jordan, 0-1 against Indonesia. It's raised a lot of questions about selections, about preparation and all of that sort of thing. But Robbie Slater, a former Socceroo, and I will say with Robbie, does not mince words. If criticism is due, he does not hesitate. Yeah. He came out this week and he basically said they were throwing the proverbial hospital pass going into the tournament.
7: Not sure it's the best way to put it, set up to fail, but they had no preparation. Now, players will say that they came from the A-League and, you know, they've been playing week in, week out, but a national team needs preparation. And I remember when Graham Arnold was in charge 4 years ago when we qualified for Tokyo that he had 10 days before we had two warm-up matches. This team had never played together. So they actually got better as the three games gone, but they went in cold. Mm. And we didn't score a goal. This is a bigger picture of the game at the moment, where we are. It's at its lowest point in a lot of respect.
5: Interesting to hear those insights from the great Robbie Slater.
6: Yeah, indeed. And look, a lot has been said. Obviously, the Matildas are on their way to the Olympics. The Ollie Roos won't be joining them. But speaking about that, high-pressure tournaments, high-class opposition, and that question around preparation, lead-in, build-up, giving combinations time to gel as well. I think it was a really relevant comment from Robbie. So let's stick with our Ollie Roos. They might not be there in Paris, but hey, Los Angeles is only, what, 4.5 years away?
5: They're our Ollie Roos, mate.
6: They sure are.
5: Now, another couple of things that I just wanted to mention, Jolie. The retirement of Cronulla Sharks forward Dale Finucane, an absolute tyro of the game. Now, he has played 250-odd first grade games, a number of state of origins. He's won two premierships. He's played in four or five grand finals, I believe. And I've just got a quote from the Cronulla Sharks assistant coach, Josh Hannay, on Dale Finucane. Josh says, it's hard to quantify the impact Dale Finucane had on our club because his impact transcends data and statistics. How do you measure cultural change for the better? His impact held far more value than games played, hit-ups taken, or tackles made. Dale set a standard every day he walked into the building for others to follow, admire, and aspire to. The standard was underpinned by his consistency, excellence, and grit. He was the definition of uncompromising. The Cronulla Sharks will be the beneficiary of Dale Finucane's influence for many years to come. So all the best in life after footy, Dale Finucane. And Jolie, we lost one of the NRL's greats suddenly this week too.
6: We did. Valet to Terry Hill at the age of 52, having a very sudden heart attack over in the Philippines and gone far too soon. Terry, now, a lot of Maroons fans, look, let's be honest, Dale Finucane, he was a Blue as well.
5: He
6: played a few Origins, but respect where it's due. And Terry Hill, in that mid to late 90s period, was an absolute menace to the Maroons. And one of the more enduring, iconic images from Origin in that period is him nose to nose with none other than the Raging Bull, Gordon Tallis, in the driving rain, not giving back an inch. And I think that really typified that impact that he had over the years. He's a club legend for Manly, won the grand final in 1996. They've led tributes this week, but also Greyhound Racing, New South Wales. He had a lot to do.

0: do with them over the years as an advocate as well for lots of trainers and whatnot down there. So Terry Hill, may he rest in peace, leaving an incredible legacy on the game over a lot of years. He debuted all the way back in 1990, played a bit for the Rabbitohs and most of that career for Manly as well. But you know what? We loved him as a character. We just didn't always like him in blue. But, you know, that just says how good he was.
1: What a night. The atmosphere is electronic. Electric.
2: I played against him when he was at the West Tigers. He was a tough competitor, let me tell you.
0: Did you tackle him? Did you manage to get him down?
2: Oh, I probably got pushed off by him numerous times, I'm going to say, Joel. But that's Saturday draft for this week. Jolly, what are we going to do next week? You know what I reckon we should do?
0: Go on, what?
2: I reckon we should tee off.
0: Ooh, is that a little bit of a clue?
2: That might be a bit of a hint as to who we're talking about next week.
0: 612 ABC, Brisbane and Queensland. News is next, then you'll have Roy and HG on your radio. It's 12 o'clock.
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7: Getting to know you, getting to know all about.
8: Yeah, we're getting to know a lot of NRL and NRLW players this year, and we've heard from Josh King from the Melbourne Storm, Max King from Canterbury Bankstown, and now it's Cronulla Sutherland's NRLW fullback. She's an excitement machine. Have you seen her tries in the under-19s Origin and the Indigenous All-Stars game earlier this year? I speak of Jada Taylor. She's on the line, the Sharks fullback. How are you, Jada?
9: I'm better now. I've had that little intro.
8: Well, all you have to do, I remember watching live that Women's Origin try, and also you won in the Indigenous All-Stars game. That's not a bad rep to have, is it? Scoring some of the most sensational tries in Women's League history.
9: It is. It's nice to hear it when it's put like that, but I certainly need to do a little bit more sometime soon.
8: All right, well, let's get into this, getting to know you, Jada Taylor. What nickname do you have?
9: Oh, I've got a couple, probably some that aren't super nice, but JT's been the main one. I don't know if I like it in rugby league. It's a lot to live up to, that nickname.
8: Yeah, it feels like it's been taken.
9: Yeah, I feel like I might know someone who's already got that one.
8: What else you got then?
9: I don't know. Some of the girls and stuff will say things like chihuahua, anything that's like a little nippy.
8: Chihuahua?
9: Honestly, one girl's called me that before, but I think it's just because I'm so used to yelling at them from the back of the field.
8: I like that nickname. It suits a fullback. Do you have a middle name?
9: Yeah, certainly. I'm not letting that go.
8: Yeah.
9: Lee. L-double-E.
8: Jada Lee Taylor. What was the first job you ever had?
9: Working for the Sharks is probably the first one I've had, but I actually worked at a car wash when I was really, really young. One of my friend's dads owned it, so a little bit of pocket money there.
8: Nice. What was, speaking of cars, the first car you owned?
9: Oh, the first car, it was a hand-me-down. Everyone in my family had it, but my great-grandmother's, like, Toyota Corolla from way back when.
8: There you go. Nice. Old school. When did you fall in love with rugby league, Jada?
9: I honestly can't remember. I was born into a rugby league family and I started playing when I was 5, but definitely loved it before I started even playing.
8: And, you know, women's rugby league, I guess it's different to speaking to some of the blokes from the NRL. When did you realise that you could not only play rugby league at this level but make a career out of it?
9: Yeah, it's funny. I think I grew up as a kid thinking that I was going to be the first girl to play with the boys, which certainly wasn't going to be the case. I'm small even for a girl, so I don't know how that would have went. But, you know, obviously the NRLW started and that was probably the first time I thought, oh, I want to have a crack at this one day. So I was playing rugby sevens at the time, but finally got to come back to the greatest game of all. So I'd say 2018 was sort of the first time I thought, yeah, we might be able to make something out of this.
8: What is the best piece of advice you've ever been given?
9: Ooh, for me personally, I think the best advice I've ever gotten is just to smile more.

0: contagious, and if you can brighten someone's day by smiling, then why wouldn't you?
1: You sound like you've always got a smile on your face.
0: Look, I won't lie, I do.
1: There you go, even for a chihuahua at the back. What's an achievement of yours that you're most proud of?
0: I think getting to this point from something I'm proud of, overcoming a lot of injuries and stuff like that. I think I'm most proud of making it from where I'm from in Tamworth. I think whenever I come home, it's really special for girls out here. I guess have something to look up to or to look forward to, I guess, making it from the country.
1: Do you have a favourite sport other than rugby league?
0: Yeah, I actually am a huge tennis fan.
1: Are you?
0: Massive tennis fan, love it. Been Australian Open a couple of times. Can't wait to go back next year.
1: Oh, no, it's the best. I've been lucky to work there the last 3 years. It is outstanding. Who's your favourite player?
0: As a kid growing up, it was definitely Roger Federer.
1: Mm-hmm.
0: Now, I don't know, I think I'm an Alcaraz fan now.
1: He's pretty cool. It's pretty damn cool.
0: It's pretty cool.
1: Was it six majors already? What about TV? What was your favourite television show as a kid?
0: I was a Disney Channel kid, but I don't know. I think I love movies. I loved all the Shreks and stuff like that. So I think I was more of a movie kid, to be honest.
2: That was really scary. And if you don't mind me saying, if that don't work, your breath certainly will get the job done, because you definitely need some Tic Tacs or something, because your breath stinks.
1: Well, I was going to ask you about movies. So is Shrek your favourite movie of all time?
0: One of. I would say probably like The Benchwarmers or something like that is probably my favourite movie of all time. But, yeah, I definitely love the Shreks and stuff too.
3: You got to videotape it next time so I can see.
4: Buddy, just come with us.
3: No.
5: It's not that scary, and you could use a little sun, trust me.
3: Outside bad. The sun's scary. It's not my friend. He wants to hurt me or safer.
4: I know, sun bad, you cuckoo.
1: All right, something people may not know about you, Jada Taylor, your friends or teammates, do you have a hidden talent?
0: I don't really know. I'm too loud to have a hidden talent. I think anything I'm good at, I let people know about. I would say, I can juggle. Okay. I've just learned how to juggle.
1: Now, hang on. You are now the second juggler I've spoken to after Max King, who reckons he can juggle seven balls at one time.
0: Okay, well, I cannot do that. I take it back. Maybe it's not a hidden talent.
1: Well, how many balls can you do? Because I'm impressed with anything above one.
0: Well, no, I can do three, but I can walk and talk and stuff while I'm doing it.
1: Yeah, so that is a talent. That's a talent. I'll give you that one. What's your signature dish if you are a chef of any note?
0: Oh, recently I've been loving making like a Mexican bowl, but I would say my signature dish is probably doing like a potato bake.
1: Okay, nice. So if you're making that potato bake, hosting a dinner party, and you can invite three people, alive or dead, who is on the Jada Taylor invitation list?
0: Gosh, this is hard. I think I'd go Roger Federer. I just said him. He'd be cool to have. And then I'd probably have my gran.
1: Nice.
0: And, I don't know. The third one I'm not sure about yet. I'm not sure. I'll get that.
1: I'll come back to you then. Okay. So we've got Roger Federer and your gran so far. Does anything scare you in particular?
0: Oh, this is probably a little bit deep, but I'm really scared of losing loved ones. I think that's a pretty crazy,
1: Okay. What is your favourite, or do you have a third one yet or not for your dinner party?
0: No, not yet.
1: No, okay. Well, stand by. where do we find you on a day off? What are your hobbies?
0: Ooh, I'm a little bit of a homebody. I love watching TV shows. I'd love the beach, but I'm a country girl at heart. So definitely having brekkie or something with the girls at one of the local granola cafes.
1: All right. Now, your favourite hobbies, apart from watching TV and going to cafes?
0: I've just started reading. I've just got a Kindle off my mum for my birthday last year.
1: Oh, it's the best.
0: Just started reading.
1: It's the best. I'm not sure I would have liked one at 22, but I love it now at 100,000 years old. Do you have a favourite band or singer, Jada?
0: Oh, I always go back to, I really love old Jason Derulo songs, not the new ones. I hate the new ones, so you've got to be really specific when you tell people that I like old Jason Derulo songs.

0: Okay. What's the best concert you've ever been to?
1: A few years ago, I went to Ed Sheeran. He was amazing.
0: Okay. Yeah, he gets a lot of votes, Ed Sheeran.

0: Your favourite holiday destination?
1: Recently, it's definitely been Bali. I think you can do whatever you want when you go over there. If you want to chill out, you can. And if you want to party a little bit, you can.
0: You can do anything you want. That has me intrigued. What about a bucket list destination?
1: Oh, I definitely want to do all of Europe. I know that covers a lot of areas, but I think that would be pretty cool to do Europe. It's just in footy season, which is annoying.
0: Yes.
1: Euro summer.
0: Yeah, true. Third person you'd invite to a dinner party.
1: I'm so stuck. I think Roger Federer and my gran would be two of the best. Just them and me.
0: I'm going to ask you one more time. Are you a reader? Do you like, you mentioned you've just started. Do you have an early favourite book or author?
1: To be honest, I've been reading a lot of the Colleen Hoover books. She's very famous at the moment, and she's made a lot of movies and stuff. And like I said, I love some movies, so I've got to read the book now and watch the movie. I'm trying to be good and do it that way.
0: You said you're not really into going to the beach. If you next go to the beach, you'll see 85 trillion Colleen Hoover novels being read around the place.
1: Exactly. Or I'm a sheep.
0: What's your best achievement when it comes to handiwork, if anything?
1: Oh, gosh. Honestly, I'd be lying if I said I was very handy, but I mean, I had to move out of home quite young, so I made a lot of flat tax to set my house up.
0: There you go. All right. Now, some quick hits here. Firstly, who would you invite to dinner with Roger Federer and your gran?
1: I might say I should keep it rugby league, shouldn't I?
0: Whatever you want. This is your dinner party. You are making potato bake.
1: I'll say GI. I think that would be cool.
0: All right, Greg Inglis, GI with JT. All right, what's your take on clowns? Great fun or terrifying?
1: Terrifying. I don't know how they'll ever market them towards kids. That's crazy to me.
0: Summer or winter?
1: My birthday's in winter, but I'm going to say summer.
0: Chocolate or vanilla?
1: Chocolate.
0: Sweet or savoury?
1: Savoury.
0: Peanut butter, crunchy or smooth?
1: Ooh, tricky. Crunchy.
0: And finally, this is the big one, Jada. There is only one right answer here.
1: I'm scared.
0: Tomato sauce, cupboard or fridge?
1: I'm not going to sit on the fence about it. I'll make a decision, but I honestly don't care. I'm going to say cupboard.
0: No! You were going so well.
1: No, I just feel like, I don't know, when it goes in the fridge, it's a little bit clumpy. I don't like that.
0: Read the label, Jada. It even tells you. Put it in the fridge. Oh, dear, you're going so well. Jada Taylor, so good getting to know you. Appreciate your time. Can't wait to watch you in the NRLW this year.
1: No, thank you so much for having me.

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4: Welcome to the Sporting Witness podcast from the BBC World Service with me, Uma Duraiswamy. I'm taking you back to 2000, when the English Football Association broke with tradition and announced the first foreign manager of the men's national team. To get an idea of what a big deal it was, you need to know that England, the place where football originated, and who'd played the first ever international game of football way back in 1872, had only ever had English managers. By the turn of the millennium, the team was desperate to lift a major trophy. The last time England had won anything was the World Cup in 1966. They'd got close, but not close enough, losing to West Germany on penalties in the 1990 World Cup semi-final. Here's a roll call of the managers since then.
5: Bobby Robson.
4: English.
5: Grant Tate.
4: English.
5: Eddie Vance.
4: English.
5: Leighton Hoddle.
4: English.
5: Kevin Keegan.
4: English.
5: Sven-Göran Eriksson. Swedish.
4: Sven-Göran Eriksson became the first non-English manager of the national team, and it all happened very quickly.
5: I was called by an agent. This was a Saturday or Sunday, I don't remember, and there were no league games in Europe because it was international days. England played Germany at home on Old Wembley. And after that game, which England lost 1-0, the agent that was still phoned me and said, would you like to be the new coach of England? I said, at all, you can forget it because I'm Swedish, I'm not English, so that's impossible. I knew that I would have said no to any other football job in the world, but it was England. I always consider England to be the biggest job in the world. Then they came from London. Only some days later, we signed the contract and that was it.
4: In 2000, Sven was the manager of Italian team Lazio. He'd won the Coppa Italia, the Italian Super Cup, the European Cup Winners' Cup and the league. Fans were gutted he was leaving, but thought he'd be the perfect manager for England.
6: He's very good in putting people together. So, he's very good at understanding all the problems of the different players and make them play together as a team.
4: But in England, people had different ideas, including Gordon Taylor, who was the boss of the Footballers' Union.
7: I think it's a betrayal of our heritage. I'd rather go down with our flags flying because at least it would show that we need to improve that, rather than to be picking the best talent from other countries, because I just don't think that gives... It's not what international sport should be about. We might as well as have Harlem Globetrotters.
4: And then there was the tabloid press. Sven's appointment was questioned, and there was interest in his life away from football, as discussed on BBC Radio.
8: One man who knows what might be in store for Sven is Stuart Higgins. He's the former editor of the Sun newspaper. Good morning. Now, just having a quick look at the tabloids this morning, I already know that Sven likes wine, swims at the bottom of his garden, is divorced from the mother of his children. I don't need to know that, do I?
9: Well, I think probably you do, I'm afraid, because I think the territory that we live in here, I think the expectations of what we need to know about the England boss here is just unique in this country, that we have such an enormous kind of expectation in terms of the England performance that we want to know everything about this boss. And obviously, clearly, it's a controversial choice. The press will not let up in this. It is a unique situation, I think, probably in the world. But I think probably the package that Mr. Eriksson has got from the FA reflects the kind of price he's going to have to pay in terms of his private life, I'm afraid. I mean, we've seen already headlines in the Daily Mail yesterday saying we've sold our birthright down the fjord to a nation of 7 million skiers and hammer throwers who spend half their lives in darkness. That's bloody ridiculous, isn't it?
4: Sven's nationality was again brought up at his first press conference in England.
10: Sven, were there any reservations about taking over a country if it's not your country?
5: No. It's England. I mean, I'm always been a big fan of English football since I was very young. So for me, it's a big job, difficult job for sure, but great honour.
4: A
11: Away from the front pages, Sven started to build relationships with his new players.
5: They had interviewed Rio Ferdinand, and he said he came from wherever it is, he said, from England, from Sweden, from China, from the moon, he said. The only thing I want is to be qualifying for the next World Cup. And I think that gave courage to me, at least, that one of the players going out public and saying what he thought about it. Once starting the job, I never heard from the FA, or never heard from the players or anything that I'm Swedish, I'm not English. It was a press, so my English was not the best. So I took some courses. We had the private teacher. I understood them. It was not that easy to understand Steven Gerrard and Rooney later when he came on, because I don't know if they speak English or not.
11: I was going to say, I don't know. Did Wayne try out any of his Swedish on you?
5: No, I said to Rooney, take it in English as well, so I understand what you're saying.
11: On the pitch, things started well. An impressive 3-0 win in his first game against Spain. And 7 months later, things were really flying in the World Cup qualifiers. A 5-1 win against Germany in Germany.
5: Everything went wrong for the German team and everything went right for us. In football, you don't have every football match like that. Germany took the lead 1-0, then it was 1-1, and then they should have scored. Instead, we going in a counter-attack and score 2-1 just before halftime. And of course, going in to the dressing room with a 2-1 lead. I didn't need to talk very much. Just go on to play, boys. And then everything went our way. And it was great. Fantastic.
11: What was it like in the dressing room afterwards?
5: Everybody shouting, singing. I don't know if it was champagne. It should have been, but I'm not sure we had any. So, yeah, it was great, of course. It's the result which shouldn't happen, but it happened, and yeah, everybody extremely happy, of course.
11: Sven led England to three major tournaments: the 2002 World Cup, when they were sent home by Brazil in the quarterfinals; the 2004 Euros, when they were knocked out at the quarterfinal stage again, this time by Portugal on penalties; and the 2006 World Cup. They lost in the quarterfinals again.
5: Against Portugal, penalties. And what do you say in the dressing room after the game? This was it. This was finished of my England career. We lose.

0: we're going to win the World Cup, we're going to the Euro, and fantastic everywhere. I never heard a bad word.
1: Do you still think it's the most prestigious job in world football?
0: Yes, it is. Absolutely. Everyone who had it should be very, very proud of having that job. I'm still proud of being England manager, even if we didn't win any titles. But I'm still very proud of having had it.
1: Sven-Göran Eriksson's next job was at Manchester City in the English Premier League, and he went on to manage Ivory Coast at the 2010 World Cup. He was speaking to me, Uma Dereswamy, for the Sporting Witness podcast from the BBC World Service just a few days ago, on the day he told the world about his terminal cancer diagnosis.

0: escape.
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5: Hello and welcome to Sport Today on the BBC World Service with me, Nishat Lada. It's great to have your company wherever you're listening to us around the world. We knew it was coming. And today, Pep Guardiola has confirmed he is leaving Manchester City. We'll reflect on his trophy-laden decade at the club. Also, will it be Tottenham or West Ham facing the agony of relegation on the last day of the Premier League season? Plus, a meeting to savour as Barcelona and Lyon prepare to contest the Women's Champions League final in Oslo.
6: Many people were hoping that if it happens, it happens in the final, it's going to be thrilling and we won't be bored tomorrow.
5: But first, Pep Guardiola confirmed today that he will be leaving Manchester City and English Premier League football, saying, "I know it's my time." BBC Sport revealed on Monday night that his 9-year spell at the club would be ending after winning 17 major trophies. But today is the first time we've heard that confirmation from Pep Guardiola himself.
7: It's the time. It's not wake up, go to sleep one day, wake up in a little day after, I said, now is the time to leave. It is a process that I felt it for a while, and always the club respect me unbelievable for the fact the decision. The club has to be, of course, ready. And 10 years is a lot of time, and I think the club needs new manager, new energy.
5: Well, Manchester City also revealed today that the North Stand at their stadium will be renamed as the Pep Guardiola Stand. Well, to talk about Guardiola and to preview the final day of the Premier League season, we're joined by the two Johns, Sport Today's John Bennett and BBC football reporter John Southall. Welcome to the programme, chaps. John Bennett, let's start with you because it is going to be an emotional day for Guardiola and the City fans on Sunday, isn't it?
8: Yeah, hi, Nishat. Great to speak to you again. Yeah, it's a goodbye they've been dreading. They've known it was coming. But I think it's not just about the success he's had. You mentioned the trophies. We've mentioned many times how he's arguably changed the game here in England. The amount of teams, coaches and managers who try to copy his style, not always successfully. But I live in Manchester and I think the fans have also loved the way he's embraced the city of Manchester as well. We saw this in his departure statement. He brought up not just football, but he mentioned Manchester and what makes it special. He said, "This is a city built from work, from graft. You see it in the colour of the bricks, from people who clocked in early, stayed late, the factories, the unions." And he says, "I think I grew to understand that and my teams did too." So he does say that the time is now for him to leave. The city fans would have hoped it would have gone on and on and on. It will be very tough for them to say goodbye.
5: Yeah, and John Southall, Guardiola is a really tough act to follow, isn't he? It's never easy coming in after an iconic manager. Enzo Maresca's looking like the favourite to take over. You've interviewed Maresca many times. Do you think he can deal with that pressure of following on from Pep?
9: I think he can. His first thing to say is a great job for him. But also, as you just touched on there, I think it's going to be tough. Sometimes you don't want to be that first person to take over from a legend. You think of when Sir Alex Ferguson left Manchester United, when Arsene Wenger departed Arsenal. It is a hard act to follow. He's obviously been endorsed by Pep, so I think that's really important. He's very much from his image, you know, the way he plays, the way he operates. I think he will deal with the pressure, doesn't particularly enjoy doing the media, but he is single-minded. He's not afraid to say what he thinks, and importantly, he'll get more control than he did at Chelsea. So it's going to be very interesting to see how he gets on. But I think right from those latter days at Chelsea, I think he was always destined for City.
5: Seems so, doesn't it? Meanwhile, just as Pep Guardiola confirmed he's leaving, over on the other side of the city, Manchester United confirmed that their interim boss Michael Carrick would be staying on as permanent manager after signing a 2-year contract. John Southall, the way Manchester United have been playing since Carrick took over, was there really going to be any other option than to give him the job?
9: I don't think so, no. I think there'd have been some really serious questions asked if they hadn't given it to him. They had to give it to him. He's guaranteed third place for Manchester United. That's Champions League football. He's won 11 of his 16 games since he came in. No Premier League club actually has picked up more points since he started on the 13th of January. His 36th, you know, the players like him, the fans like him. So really, it was an absolute no-brainer, I think. The real challenge, though, I think starts now. It's a big summer for him.
5: Yeah. OK, well, now to the action on this final weekend of the Premier League season. The title race may be over, but there is still plenty to play for on the final day.
1: The final whistle has blown. Chelsea have beaten Tottenham Hotspur by 2-1. They just didn't do enough over the 90 minutes. And because they have lost here tonight, West Ham are still alive. The gap between the two London rivals is 2 points at the bottom.
5: Yes, Tottenham are still in danger of being relegated from the top flight of English football for the first time since 1977. They need to avoid defeat against Everton on Sunday to avoid the drop. And you'll be able to hear that match live with us on BBC World Service as we bring you all the drama of the final day of the Premier League season. Here is Tottenham boss Roberto De Zerbi.
10: This type of games, like a final, for us, for West Ham, will be two finals, and we have to adapt, and we have to change the habits. I think is a great thing, have the chance to play as a player. If I think as a player, for me, this type of games are good to play. This type of game, you can become better as a coach, as a player, as a man.
5: Well, let's look ahead to the final day of the Premier League season with our two Johns, Sport Today's John Bennett and BBC football reporter John Southall. John Bennett, remind us of the relegation permutations on Sunday. Tottenham are in danger, but is it fair to say that West Ham are favourites to go down?
8: Yeah, I think it's fair to say. Tottenham fans hate me for saying this. And there is a Tottenham fan on the programme right now, and they're not called John, let's put it that way. But they are in a good position to stay up. It's West Ham who have it all to do. Tottenham 17th in the table, 2 points ahead of West Ham. So victory at home to Everton will keep Tottenham up regardless of what happens with West Ham and Leeds. A draw would be enough as well because the goal difference advantage is huge. So West Ham need to win against Leeds and hope that their old manager David Moyes does them a favour as Everton boss now by beating Tottenham. Yeah, Tottenham in a good position.
5: Mm. John Southall, I don't know who John Bennett's talking about, but it does sound simple.
9: Yeah, don't bring me into it.
5: It does sound simple for Tottenham. They should just not lose, right? But I have been to the Tottenham Hotspur Stadium a few times this season, and I can tell you they have made things hard for themselves, especially at home. So can they hold their nerve this weekend?
9: I mean, you're right. I mean, you know, it is never simple for Tottenham. It's as simple as that. I mean, especially at home. I mean, I've also been there so many times this season. I mean, the atmosphere is so edgy. If they do go 1-0 down on Sunday, it will be very nervy. They just can't win at home. Two home wins all season in the league. I mean, that is absolutely dreadful. 12 points at the Tottenham Hotspur Stadium. And that is why they're in trouble. I think if they were as good at home as they were away, they'd be seventh or eighth in the league. They've won two of the last 19 league games. So it is no given that they're going to stay up. Chuck in the David Moyes factor as well. But they just need a point. Has that settled your nerves?
5: Nothing settles my nerves. John Southall, what would you say then, if we look at West Ham, is the main thing that's gone wrong for the Hammers this season?
9: Well, how long have you got? I mean, they had a terrible start to the season under Graham Potter, you have to say that. They lost seven of their first nine games, if you remember. That was 4 points from the opening 27. And they've just never recovered. There were complaints of confused tactics, players being played out of position. That affects confidence and belief, a lack of a good number nine, poor defending. I mean, Nuno steadied the ship a bit when he came in. But, you know, the form has dropped off really badly at the worst possible moment. They've lost their last three games. They were really poor at Newcastle last weekend. So I think you've got to say it's not looking good for them.
5: No. And John Bennett, which players would West Ham fear losing in the European summer if they did get relegated on Sunday?
8: Yeah, they'd have to lose some big players. There was a report in the UK press this week that they could be under pressure to raise more than £100 million. That's about $130 million through player sales. So you think about Jarrod Bowen, Matheus Fernandes, Crescencio Somerville. Bowen, you think, could stay loyal, but surely he'd want to stay in the Premier League. So it's going to be a tough European summer for them if they go down.
5: Now, it is prediction time, and Lee James, who usually presents Friday's Sport Today, would tell me that you keep changing your predictions, you two, as to who'll go down week after week. So let's find out who you're going for this weekend to get relegated. John Southwell, you first.
9: Yeah, well, firstly to say my apologies to Nottingham Forest and my prediction that they'd go down. Let's just file that one away with Luton a couple of years ago. I'm not sure Tottenham will win, but I mean, Leeds looking really good at the moment. 8 unbeaten, 4 wins, 4 draws, but I can't see West Ham beating Leeds. So I'm going to say West Ham to go down.
8: Yeah, okay. I flirted with picking Tottenham at one stage, but I've mostly been West Ham all the way. So I think I'll stick with West Ham. They've hit poor form at just the wrong time. So sadly, West Ham to go down.
5: I'll take that. Thank you. OK, so and remember, don't miss Sports World on Sunday from 14 GMT. All the build-up, then the goals as they go in with commentary on that big game, Tottenham against Everton. Now, will Mohamed Salah start for Liverpool on what will be his final game for the club? Well, manager Arne Slot has refused to confirm that today. There are doubts after a social media post last weekend where Salah called for Liverpool to change their style of play in what came across as an attack on their football under Slot.
11: I think Mo and I have both the same interest. We want the best for this club. We want the club to be as successful as possible. We were both part of giving our fans their first league title again after 5 years. But we're also aware, all of us, that we didn't brought the same level this season. What we want, what he wants, what I want, is the club to be as successful as we were last season.
5: John and John, I wonder what you make of this. John Southall first. Should Salah start, or does Slot have to take a stand?
9: Well, it's a difficult one. I mean, he's a Liverpool legend, that's the bottom line. And he's doing his best at the moment to tarnish his legacy. But I think given what he has done at the club and for the club, the standing he has with the fans, I think he should play some part on Sunday. I think he deserves a really good send-off. Maybe come off the bench as a substitute and have an emotional farewell. But if I was Slot, I think I would play him.
8: Yeah, I think I would definitely start him. He's got to be given the opportunity to be subbed off, get a massive standing ovation. I think Slot would be doing himself more harm than good if he tries to make an example of Salah, because most of the fans are more behind Salah than Slot at the moment.
5: Now, meanwhile, it's been a nerve-wracking day for many big names in the Premier League because the England squad for the World Cup was revealed. It's fair to say there's been a lot of debate since England manager Thomas Tuchel named his 26-man list. John Bennett, several big talking points from this squad.
8: Yeah, you think about the big names left out. So Phil Foden, Cole Palmer, Trent Alexander-Arnold, Harry Maguire, Morgan Gibbs-White, Adam Wharton, and some of the fringe players selected. Ivan Toney, who plays in the Saudi Pro League. Ollie Watkins has made it. I think that's well-deserved. He's been in good form end of the season. Kobbie Mainoo, veteran Jordan Henderson, John Stones, who's had injury problems, and Jed Spence, who's only just broken his jaw as well. So many, many talking points.
5: John Southall, who's the player that's not on the list who'll feel most aggrieved, do you think?
9: I think it's got to be Morgan Gibbs-White. I mean, he's been absolutely terrific over the last few months. Actually, over the season, I thought he was a shoo-in to be in the squad. You know, 14 goals this season, 4 assists. He's been so influential for Nottingham Forest. But, you know, I suppose England have got, they are blessed in that position. And Thomas Tuchel has looked at others. Adam Wharton, I think, as well, has been very unlucky.
5: OK, well, back to the final day of the Premier League season, and Arsenal will lift the trophy on Sunday for the first time in 22 years. Their players and their fans have been celebrating since Tuesday night when their rivals Manchester City dropped points and Arsenal finally secured the title. Now they take on Crystal Palace before receiving the trophy at Selhurst Park. Here is Arsenal boss Mikel Arteta.
12: We'll have a little window there again to celebrate, to leave the trophy in the manner that deserves it, to connect with the people that that we have constantly around us. But then we have 6 days that we need to write a new history in this football club.
5: John Southall, how relieved will the Arsenal players be that they now don't have to win this final match of the season? Because it could have been a tricky game for them.
9: Yeah, very relieved. I'd say very relieved. I know Palace have got the Conference League final 3 days after that game, but I interviewed Oliver Glasner last Sunday after the Brentford draw, and he said he wouldn't be resting players for that game. They'd manage minutes, take players off after 60 minutes or so, but he would start with a strong 11. Selhurst Park will be jumping. It's Oliver Glasner's last game. They're all about to go to Leipzig. So it could have been a really tricky fixture. So I think they will be delighted. There's no jeopardy on that one.
5: It's been great speaking to you, to our two Johns, John Southall and John Bennett. And don't forget, Don't you can hear everything from the final day of the season live on BBC World Service on Sunday from 13 GMT. Now to a man who's played a big part for Everton and his country this season, Senegal's Illimane Ndiaye. The winger helped his nation lift the Africa Cup of Nations in Morocco in January

0: only for the title to be taken away after they walked off the pitch in protest during the final. Morocco were later awarded the trophy, with Senegal now appealing the decision. The BBC's Isaac Fannin has been speaking to Ndiaye ahead of their World Cup campaign and first asked him what it was like to play in that AFCON final.
1: It was crazy. It was amazing. Obviously, as a young boy, you know, my dream is to get to the stages, you know, play the final with my country, of Senegal. The atmosphere was brilliant. Yeah, I think we kind of took the game really well, I think, obviously, with what happened. But whatever came after, you know, we finished the game strong. We ended up winning the game. And yeah, it's one of the best games I've ever played in my life.
2: The moment where the team walked off the field, just talk me through what sort of happened and what do you think led to that reaction from the team?
1: I don't think much happened when we walked in, because we walked basically straight back out after. But yeah, it was just a bit of kind of unfairness that's happened for us. That's what we thought on the pitch, you know, with the goal being disallowed and then the penalty, which we don't think was a penalty. So, you know, emotions were really high. When emotions are high, you can just do things like straight away.
2: You were Africa Cup of Nations title winners, obviously the goal in extra time and then to kind of take it away. What do you make of everything that's happened since, you know, were you winning that game, the match that night?
1: I don't know. I won't be able to explain it properly, but yeah, it just don't seem right, you know. I don't understand if on that day, you know, we walked out and they wanted to take the decision, right, we're not playing anymore, then the main focus is that we came back, we ended the game, they shot the penalty, they could have won it. We scored, we won the game, we won the trophy, we did all that celebration. Now just to take all of that away, I don't understand.
2: Obviously, there's a World Cup happening soon. Going into it, not knowing whether you're African champions or not, is that sort of a distraction for you, or you kind of not thinking about it?
1: No, not at all. It's not a distraction at all. Obviously, in our eyes, in many other people's eyes, we are the champions of Africa. The same focus and hunger and determination that we had going into the AFCON, we're going to do the same going into the World Cup. Nothing's going to distract us.
0: That's the Everton and Senegal winger Illiman Ndiaye speaking to Newsday's Isaac Fannin. And some more World Cup news from Africa today. The Democratic Republic of Congo have cancelled their pre-tournament training camp in the capital Kinshasa because of an Ebola outbreak in the east of the country. The get-together will now take place in Belgium. Now, not long to go until two heavyweights of European football meet in Oslo to battle it out for the Women's Champions League crown. Barcelona, the dominant club of the 2020s, face the queens of the 2010s, Lyon, on Saturday. It's the fourth time these two sides have met in a Champions League final. Well, let's head to the Norwegian capital and speak with Sport Today's Sophia Hartley. What's the atmosphere like in and around Oslo ahead of this final?
3: Norway is quite a peaceful country, isn't it? And while you still feel that calm here in Oslo, there is a real buzz around this final. There will be three home players across the two teams, Ada Hegerberg, Ingrid Engen, and for Lyon, there for Lyon, and then for Barcelona, Caroline Gray and Hansen. And so you do really feel like they're welcoming those players here in Oslo. And as well as that, they've just really embraced the spirit of things. There's fan parks that stretch along the fjords, activities for fans. And that's where I met with two Lyon fans, Vida and Alice, because they were decorating tote bags as a way to calm their nerves ahead of tomorrow.
4: It is helpful for now, but it won't have any impact on the day, because tomorrow I'm going to be very stressed. I will have a stomachache. I will probably not eat too much before the game. But yeah, I think I will do some breathing exercise for sure.
3: Barcelona, Lyon, two huge heavyweights of European football. Do you think it's one of the best rivalries in women's football?
4: Probably, at least it's one of the like most everlasting one. I think in the next few years we're gonna have other teams too, like last year with Arsenal. So we'll see, but it's like an epic rivalry for sure, yeah. At the European stage, for sure, this is the best. And many people were hoping that if it happens, it happens in a final. So it's nice that they actually ended up like that. It's going to be thrilling and we won't be bored tomorrow.
0: Yes, the fans definitely can't wait. And Sophia, this will be Barca and Lyon's fourth meeting at this stage. Lyon won the first two deciders and Barcelona were victorious in their most recent encounter two seasons ago. But there is another reason that this final is even more tense, isn't there?
3: Absolutely. There's a subplot. Turn your attention to the dugout. And Lyon's coach, Jonathan Giraldez, is set to face his former Barcelona assistant, Pere Ramal, who succeeded him in the summer of 2024. Now, Giraldez led Barcelona to three finals between 2022 and 2024, winning two. And now he returns to Europe with Lyon to try and outdo his former assistant. So the question is for Barcelona, can the student beat the teacher? Well, I caught up with Catalan journalist Ruth Villa, who says this storyline definitely intensifies the rivalry.
5: Now we have one thing more because they have our last coach, so Jonathan Giraldez, but also because it seems like with Michel Kahn, they are trying to emulate FC Barcelona formula, if there is a formula. They have our last coach, but they only have our last technical director, so Markel Zubizarreta. Also the scouts, they are from Barcelona too. So there are all these things that we have this kind of rivalry, and also because they were the queens of Europe the last year. So it's like we want to change this. We want to be the new queens of Europe. But now Barcelona is the queen of Europe and we want to show to everybody.
0: Yeah, it'll be a fascinating contest, won't it? Our thanks to the BBC's Sophia Hartley in Oslo for Sport Today. And you can keep across that match on the BBC Sport website on Saturday. Now to athletics. The second of this season's Elite Diamond League meetings takes place on Saturday. It's the last of two meets taking place in China. Let's bring in our athletics commentator, Ed Harry. Ed, former world champion Sharika Jackson made a winning start over 200 metres last weekend at the Shanghai Diamond League, and she'll be hoping for more tomorrow.
6: Yes, hi Nishat. Xiamen hosts this Saturday when it will be another 200 for the Jamaican against really the same field that she dominated last weekend. It includes the former 100 metres world champion Sha'Carri Richardson and the 2016 and 2021 Olympic 400 metres gold medalist Shaunae Miller-Wiebo. But Sharika Jackson is the second fastest woman in history and the fastest woman alive for the 200, and perhaps she is finally getting back to full fitness as she looks to recapture the form that brought her, remember, back-to-back world titles in 2022 and 23. But there were times in Olympic year 2024 when she was close to quitting altogether. Such was her frustration with the injuries that she was having to deal with. So how does she reflect now on that period and how she ultimately came through it?
7: I went to my therapist's office and I sat down and we had multiple conversations. My coaches was there for me, my management staff, and not to mention my friends and family. And I think that kept me going. I know what I wanted. I have not achieved what I wanted. So I think that was a motivation despite 2024. So I think that's something I kept. That kept me motivated. I wanted more for myself. I'm not satisfied with 21-41. So I think that's something that kept me going, and I know I've not reached my full potential just yet. So when we go through getting hurt, a lot of persons think it's just physical, but for me, it was more mental. I struggle with how do I bounce back from getting hurt that bad, and will I get hurt again? You know, a lot of things linger in your mind. I think that last year getting hurt in 2024 played a lot on my mind. As soon as I compete a rep and I feel a little tightness, I was like, oh, am I going backwards? It's just for me to continue to be on the mental aspect where I am and just to stay injury-free.
6: That is Sharika Jackson, who also said more than once today that this season is about taking her time and having fun. But can you have fun if you're losing? Because that is what happened to Carsten Warholm last weekend in Shanghai in his season opener. The Norwegian has been both Olympic and world champion for the 400 hurdles, but he's currently neither. He does, though, still hold the event's world record and the world record for the most seldom run 300 hurdles. And it was over that shorter distance that he lost last weekend to Alisson dos Santos, the Brazilian, who we see so often on the podium at the majors alongside Warholm and the reigning world and Olympic champion Rai Benjamin. It is the more traditional 400 hurdles tomorrow, and Warholm will again face dos Santos. The Norwegian's breakthrough season came 9 years ago when he captured his first world title. So how does he stay motivated?
8: Alisson and also Rai and the other guys, they keep me on my toes. I know that there will never be an easy race. And of course, this is also something you take with you during, you know, the winter time and the tough training, that you have people that also want to win. And I think this sport in general is super hard, because there's always someone that wants your position, you know. So you gotta keep on training, unless you will be yesterday's news.
6: That is Carsten Warholm. He was upbeat elsewhere in that press conference, Nishat, thinking about challenging the sprint hurdlers to a catch weight at 200 metres hurdles. Maybe we'll see that somewhere down the line. But I'll be back in Sports World this Saturday with news of how he and everybody else gets on at the Xiamen Diamond League meeting.
0: Yeah, we look forward to that, Ed. Thank you, Ed Harry, our athletics commentator, reporting. And that's it from this edition of Sport Today. You can get more on Pep Guardiola's decision to leave Manchester City on our BBC Sport website. That's also where you can keep across the Women's Champions League final on Saturday between heavyweights Barcelona and Lyon. But for now, from me, Nishat Lada, and the rest of the Sport Today team, goodbye.
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20: ABC News with Andrew Kaloupas. Three people have died in a head-on crash in Sydney's south this morning. Police say two vehicles collided on Rocky Point Road at San Susi around 12:30. They say a white Audi sedan collided with a Camry, which landed on its roof. The male driver of the Audi died at the scene, as did the driver and a passenger in the Camry. A crime scene's been established and an investigation into the crash has commenced. An ABC investigation can reveal that an ASIO threat assessment less than 2 weeks before the Bondi terror attack failed to identify heightened risks to Hanukkah celebrations. Sean Rubenstein Dunlop from ABC Investigations has this exclusive story.
21: In its annual holiday season threat assessment, the intelligence agency warned that religious festivals like Hanukkah and Christmas could be targeted by terrorists. The ABC has learned the assessment didn't single out any elevated risks to Hanukkah events, even though ASIO had declared anti-Semitism its top priority in terms of threat to life. Police relied on the document to guide security preparations for major events. They only assigned four officers to the Bondi Hanukkah event, even though the Jewish community had warned of a heightened terror risk. ASIO Chief Mike Burgess is expected to be questioned next week at the Royal Commission public hearing.
20: The Prime Minister appears to be preparing to back down on a budget measure the Coalition has dubbed a death tax. The reversal follows days of negative headlines about the budget. Here's National Affairs correspondent Jane Norman.
10: Labor's getting hurt by coalition claims it's planning a death tax by stealth. From July 2028, a 30% tax will be levied on discretionary trusts, including discretionary testamentary trusts, which are set up within a person's will and come into effect after their death. Of the million trusts in use, about 10,000 are the discretionary testamentary trusts in question. On trusts, the Prime Minister is signalling a back down, not willing to lose any more political skin on a measure that'll bring little benefit to the budget.
20: The growing list of high-profile departures from the cabinet of US President Donald Trump continues after the Director of National Intelligence

0: Tulsi Gabbard announced she was resigning to support her husband. Here's Tim Wharton.
1: Tulsi Gabbard has only been in her role as Director of National Intelligence since being sworn in February last year. But during that time, she made significant changes, reducing the agency in size and saving more than $700 million by dismantling programs. But the 45-year-old has announced she is now stepping down from her role at the end of next month after notifying President Donald Trump that she has decided to give up her post to help her husband, Abraham, who's battling a rare form of bone cancer. Her resignation comes after the departures of National Security Advisor Mike Waltz and the firings of Secretary of Homeland Security Kristi Noem and Attorney General Pam Bondi.
0: NATO Secretary General has welcomed President Donald Trump's commitment to deploy an additional 5,000 troops to Poland. Europe correspondent Catherine Diss.
2: The US has around 10,000 troops stationed on rotation in Poland. In a post on Truth Social, the US President Donald Trump pledged to send an additional 5,000 personnel, dispelling earlier reports he was considering cutting numbers on the ground. NATO Secretary General Mark Rutte says the announcement came as a surprise and is separate to an American drawdown of 5,000 troops from Germany following a spat with Chancellor Friedrich Merz. It comes amid a time of rising tensions within the NATO alliance and its lack of support for America's war in Iran. Catherine Diss, ABC News.
0: To sport, and in the NRL, Canterbury Bankstown has won its first game in six matches, defeating the Melbourne Storm in Sydney. With the details, Andrew Moore.
3: It was a great fight back by the Bulldogs, who trailed 18-6 at halftime, having lost five straight games. Three tries in the first half to Melbourne, but the Bulldogs struck early in the second half with a try to Satili Tupanua, and then back-to-back tries for Jethro Rinakama, the winger, and a finishing try to Jacob Carraz, who had a great game at fullback, while man of the match Matt Burton finished with five goals from six attempts as Canterbury won 30 points to 20 before a crowd of 14,372. The downside for the Bulldogs second rower Jacob Preston, he suffered a suspected fractured forearm. Andrew Moore, ABC Sport, Sydney.
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0: I want you to think back for a moment to when you first learned how to swim. It was all about the kicking. It was all about the stroke. Most sports rely heavily on arms and legs. But what if you are born with limb difference? Or what if you, like me, acquire limb change, limb loss, later in life? Can you still play sport? Within reason, yes, you can. Today you'll hear from three people who love sport. Two are Paralympians, born with limb difference, though one also went on to have an amputation. And the other is someone who had a terrible bus crash a few years ago, but who loves golf. First up, Liz Wright.
1: When I was about 2 years old, we had a pool put in our backyard. And one of the family stories we have is that one day when I was two, I disappeared and Mum couldn't find me and she was freaking out and she went out the backyard and there I was at the bottom of the pool. No water in it yet, thank goodness. Oh, God. But there I was in the bottom of the pool, like I'd climbed down the stairs and gotten in there somehow. And I always see that as that was a sign. How could that not have been a sign to my parents that swimming and the pool was going to be something really important to me? And I think ultimately from the moment that our home pool was filled with water and I was in it all the time as much as I could, to then going through to learning how to swim, to competing at my school swimming carnival and all of that stuff, is that swimming just felt so natural to me. And the way I described it to people is like in water, I feel freedom because the water supports my body so much. And it just, I just love, even till today, I just love being in the water. So there's just something really nice

0: compared to walking around on land.
1: Elizabeth is a colleague of mine at ABC Radio. She's also a Paralympian. And when I first had my own limb loss a couple of years ago, she reached out and said, "G'day, if you want to talk about it, I'm around." Like I said, she's a Paralympian in swimming, and she loved swimming from a very early age.
0: My teacher just wanted me to learn to swim like the other kids. So she would just try everything with me in the same way that she would teach the other kids. And obviously it worked. I mean, it got to the point where from a really young age I could swim freestyle, backstroke and butterfly. And I was remarkably good at butterfly. Which everyone says is the hardest stroke. But I still to this day cannot swim breaststroke. I think that is actually the most difficult stroke out of all four of them. Certainly the most technically difficult stroke. And I just really struggled with that one, I think because of the nature of my disability. So I may have missing limbs, but I think there's things going on inside in terms of my bone structure and all of that stuff, which just makes the stroke, breaststroke, particularly hard. But in terms of my swim school teacher, she just, I literally threw me in the deep end to just try everything. And it just seemed to work.
1: So when did you become serious about swimming?
0: I tend to tell people that it was when I was 13 and I got up really early that morning that I'll never forget, where it was announced, I think it was like 3 a.m. in the morning, it was announced that Sydney had won the right to host the 2000 Olympic and Paralympic Games, right? I don't know if you got up that early.
1: I did actually, yeah. I was working.
0: Oh, wow. Yeah. Amazing. All I remember is that it was an early like start in the morning. And it was after that announcement, I turned to my parents and I said to them I was going to swim at those games. I still think the idea for the Paralympics was still there. It was just at the age of 13, Sydney gave me a really solid goal to aim for because, you know, I remember swimming at my first school swimming carnival in year six and I was the only disabled kid at my school. I was the only disabled kid, obviously, swimming at the carnival. And because of my age group, I was one of the oldest kids in my class, in my year. There was only me and one other girl competing in this race. So they put us in with the boys' race of the same age. And I beat my peer, Leslie, poor Leslie. I'm so sorry. It's like I kicked your butt. But if I had been racing the boys out of the five boys, I would have come third. And I think at that point, me up against non-disabled kids and actually beating, especially the boys, you know, beating the boys, I think it really gave me that impetus that I could do something with this, that actually it's something I'm really good at. It's a sport that I've discovered that I'm really good at. And I think so it was probably more when I was about 11 or 12 that I really got that solid idea of, yeah, I could do something like this. I could do the Paralympics if I really tried.
1: And you, in fact, did go to the Paralympics in Sydney in 2000, but you also went to the one earlier, Atlanta, I
0: yes.
1: think it was. And I've seen an article where you said they were quite different games.
0: Yes. I think in the 90s, especially between Atlanta and Sydney, there was a real, I guess, change coming for the Paralympic movement. I think up until kind of the Atlanta Games, or up until I should probably say the Sydney Games, the Paralympics had problems in terms of its image and what it was seen at. I mean, I know that the wonderful Karen Tai was covering the Paralympics from Barcelona and onto Atlanta and so on and so forth. And I, you know, I'm forever grateful for people like Karen who really kind of shared the Paralympics and what they were about and making sure that we were getting some attention. But I still think, you know, into Atlanta, there was this real idea that the Paralympians were second rate, were not, you know, not deserving of the attention that the Olympians got. And we really felt that in Atlanta. You know, we kind of rocked up after the Olympians left and there was garbage everywhere and, you know, it was August, so absolutely stinking hot in Atlanta. So all the plants were dying. I remember walking from the athletes' village into the pool and we used to walk under the stands. And during the Olympics, obviously, a lot of the kind of supporters had shoved their rubbish down under the stands and that hadn't been cleared out and it stank. And, you know, we just

We just weren't treated with the respect that we 100% totally deserved. And it wasn't really until Sydney where I think like the Australian Paralympic Committee worked so well with the Australian Olympic Committee. And there was that commitment from both sides that the way that the Olympics were run and the way that the athletes were treated would translate over to the Paralympics, that it would be the same. And it was. And it was just amazing. I'll never forget, you know, you go from Atlanta where there was hardly anyone in the stands watching you swim to going to the Sydney Games where I remember the first night of finals walking out onto pool deck and I almost cried because the stands were absolutely packed to the rafters.

0: and everyone was screaming and shouting and applauding and was so excited. It was just so incredible and so different to the 4 years previously. And it makes me really proud that not just to have represented my country, but the fact that Australia really was the first country that really stood up and said, no, we are proud of our Paralympians, we are going to support them, and they deserve the same respect and treatment as our Olympians.
1: So for people with limb loss or limb difference, is swimming a good sport?
0: Oh, 100%. I think you even ask any occupational therapist or physiotherapist and they will tell you that swimming is probably one of the best sports that you can get into, whether you want to get into it competitively like I did or whether you just want to go just to keep fit and healthy. Because essentially, you know, the water, don't ask me the science about this. I know there's all science behind it, but essentially the water will support your body. So, you know, you're not going to end up with any pressure sores or backaches or all of that stuff that can happen when you may be doing walking or running or playing basketball or whatever it may be that you're kind of doing. Swimming, it can build your aerobic fitness, it can build your strength, but just in a really gentle and supportive way. So, yeah, I think swimming is one of the best sports that disabled people can do.
1: So is it core strength you need to work on, or what sort of strength do you need for some of these things?
0: I think any stroke that you do is it's going to build core strength as well as kind of just building your aerobic strength as well. I think it's, you know, obviously specific strokes like butterfly will really build your core strength if that's what you want to do. But, you know, I think every stroke would have an impact on because no matter what you're doing, it's all about balance and the way that you pull yourself through the water. So.
1: Now, when you swim, you don't use prosthetics.
0: No.
1: But some people do, I believe.
0: They do. I don't know whether it's more a recent thing or because I know certainly now that there's a lot more waterproof prosthetics out there available, whereas when I was younger, there was no such thing as a waterproof prosthetic that I'm aware of. But for me, I guess, like, yes, I never ever swam with a prosthetic when I was a child. So it's just something that I'm not used to anyway. But also when it came to the Paralympics, so if you're a Paralympic swimmer, you can't swim with any assistive devices. Like, so in my case, it'd be a prosthetic or, you know, whatever it might be for any other swimmer. So for me, I just got used to swimming without any additional prosthetics. But there's something kind of nice about that because, you know, for me, sometimes the best feeling in the world is getting home and taking that prosthetic off. I mean, I love my prosthetic leg and it gives me mobility. It's amazing and I love it and it is my right leg, but sometimes nothing beats like taking that prosthetic off for a while. And I feel like in the pool, it's a bit like that. You just get to take your prosthetic off for a while and just be in your body as it is.
1: So for anyone thinking about going back into swimming now after an amputation of some sort, or limb loss or limb difference or whatever it might be, what tips do you have?
0: I think definitely get some advice, I think, to begin with from your medical team just to make sure, especially if you've acquired your disability. I'd just double check, triple check everything that it's A-okay for you to get in the water at that stage. Once you get the okay, I think definitely, if you're confident in the water, I think still maybe go with someone, go with people as you kind of reintroduce yourself back into swimming and back into the water. Maybe if you're not as confident in the water but you want to give it a try, maybe see if you can get some private lessons with some teachers. And I know now that there are a lot more people out there who can cater to people with disabilities and teaching them how to swim. So I think it's just do your research, make sure that you've got the support in place for yourself. And as much as I do say challenge yourself, maybe just ease into it. I know certainly like when I haven't been swimming for a while, I'm not going to dive in and swim like 1 kilometer immediately. I might only be able to handle 500 meters that day. So just ease yourself back into it, I think.
1: That's Paralympian Elizabeth Wright. ABC.

0: Today on ABC Radio, a look at some of the sports being played by people born with limb difference or who became amputees later in life. Jeremy McGrath is a bit of both. He was born with limb difference, but at the age of 15 went on to have an amputation. He loved soccer, but post-surgery he wondered whether or not he could actually still do it.
1: I really loved soccer growing up before the amputation. Like I said, had lots of straps. So I was able to belt the soccer ball. And after the amputation, the prosthetic legs I had were better for running and going to the gym and fitness, but wasn't quite so good for belting the soccer ball. I mean, sometimes I would kick the ball and my leg would go flying further than the ball. So I did initially have a bit of a struggle of, well, where do I go? And I know I love sport. I played soccer for 10 years. I played a bit of tennis. I kind of lost that for a little bit. It took me quite a bit of time. I was in high school and I think the London Olympics was going on at that time, 2012, in my last year of high school. And I was kind of reflecting on watching the sports and going, I used to be so into sport. I went to the 2000 games here in Sydney and I was 6 years old and I had, you know, little dreams there of going to the Paralympics. And I think I was very reflective in year 12 when you're kind of finishing your study and thinking about what you're going to do the rest of your life. And I was like, oh, I let that go. I don't know why I did. So I was watching a whole bunch of sports and I just looked at rowing. And then at that time, I thought it was an upper body sport, which most people think it's mostly arm and back, but it's actually mostly lower body. I didn't know.
0: Was it really? Tell us about the sport. Yeah.
1: So it's because most of the strength comes from your legs through the initial drive phase of your rowing stroke. And then by the time you get to the end of the stroke where your back and arms are, you've already got the momentum. So you're really pushing just the last little bit on your arms. But the actual, what's getting the movement is mostly your legs. I might not have chose rowing if I knew that at the time. But I love the sport. I thought it looked cool. I thought it was an upper body sport. I've just looked up some local clubs that had para rowing and I found one close by. Found out very quickly that it was a lower body sport, but I just fell in love with being by the water. People in my local rowing club were very supportive. Just a beautiful sport. So I fell in love with the sport then, and that's what kept me going.
0: And it took you to the Paralympics?
1: Yep. So I had a very quick kind of rise into rowing. I found the right people, and I just, like I said, I fell in love with it. I was doing it 6-7 times a week, waking up at 4 a.m. I just became a bit fanatical about it and found the right people, right training partners, right coach. So I was very fortunate that it kind of all worked out for me. But went to my first world championships in Amsterdam in 2014. So after 2 years of rowing, I went to my first world champs, which was incredibly quick. And then went to the Rio Paralympics in 2016.
0: What was that experience like?
1: The Paralympics itself was amazing. I mean, going out there and seeing all different people living their life and exceeding with disability of different kinds and being able to network and meet each other and be inspired by each other is amazing. But at the same time, I've told a lot of people I easily could have not made the Paralympics. And I think the main thing I got out of that whole experience was, like I said, the confidence, the fitness, being able to feel confident in my body and myself again. Even if I didn't make the Paralympics, I think growing and building all of that and growing as a person was probably more influential on my life than necessarily the Paralympics.
0: So is it a good sport, do you think, for an amputee?
1: Yeah, it is. It's got its own challenges. Like I said, don't think it's not going to be a lower body sport. But I think I have used being a kind of lower limb amputee. I've always been like, well, I'm not going to use that for an excuse for not be strong or not, you know, do really heavy squats. So I thought it actually is really good to build up that strength where necessarily I might not have that strength. So in many ways, I think it's really good for someone who might have a leg amputation. Just you shouldn't, you know, not look to build that strength and mobility in your lower limbs. So it might be a challenge to start with, but I think the benefits of continuing to build strength in your lower limbs, even though you have that limb loss, I think is really important.
0: You still row now?
1: I wish I did. I've moved down towards Wollongong. There's no rowing clubs close to me anymore. So if there was, I would. But no, not anymore.
0: That's Jeremy McGrath. From the water to the hockey pitch, and also to the golf course. And you're about to hear the story of Kath Tanner from Tasmania and her life-changing experience about 15 years ago when she was involved in a bus crash and lost part of her leg.
2: So we got in this little airport bus, 20-seater, and off we took. And we're going up the M25 and a car apparently behind, her car blew a tyre and she managed to go across the lanes, wedged herself underneath the bus. The bus flipped, my seatbelt broke off and I was churned around like a bit of a concrete mixer inside. And next thing we know, the bus is on its side. Apparently, my foot was scattered all over the M25. I was pretty quick to want to get back into life. I was back on the hockey field in March after that.
0: So less than 12 months.
2: Less than 12 months. And I think I had to change my mindset as well in terms of how do I play the game. I knew I couldn't sprint up and down the course. Fair enough. So don't play a position that you're expected to do that in. I was playing third grade. So third grade isn't up there with the, you know, whack, whack, whack, ding, those types. Third grade is a lot of older women and beginners as well coming in as well, which was great. So I felt quite comfortable.

0: with the ball. I just stand there with my stick and I put on this face and I just plant myself.
1: She's tough.
0: That's it. It was like, come on, you know, come and get me. And they just stop and look because I think they were frightened that they'd hit, you know, that they'd hit me. So I just played a different thing, a different way and a different mindset and just being out there with all the girls and having fun, laughing, singing, all that sort of thing. That was what was more important to me.
1: Okay, so that's hockey. What about golf?
0: Golf. Well, I realised with going back to hockey, I wasn't a spring chicken. Can I just tell you this much, you know? So I knew that my body was going to eventually, was already starting to break down anyway pre-accident because I'd played pretty hard, not only hockey, I was also a lacrosse player and cricket player prior to previous chapters of my life. So my body, and I was a dancer. So my body was already, had been under stress. So I had to be practical about this. And so going back to play on a prosthetic, the energy that you need is a lot more than just if it's not, you don't have a prosthetic. I suppose the pressure you put on your other joints with having a prosthetic also impacts everything. So I realised very quickly, got to find an alternative. My husband has been a golfer all his life and it took 25 years and one leg less and I said, I might try that. So I went and tried it at our local golf course at Steve was a member at and he got a family membership and I started to like it. I thought I could do this and I got involved with the, you know, playing comp there with the women at the course and wow, I thought this is great. I'm outside 4 hours in the sunshine. I'm breathing fresh air. I'm out with a great bunch of people. We laugh. We enjoy it. We miss a ball. We hit a ball.
1: Mm.
0: We swear.
1: It's social.
0: It is the best thing. And I knew this. I'd found my you know, the sport I wanted to do next. And I'd found a great community there too in the women there. And then from there, someone said to me, I can't even remember who told me, that there was amputee golf.
1: How is it different or the similar?
0: Oh, it's golf.
1: It's golf, yeah.
0: We've all got handicaps.
1: Yeah. Good point, yeah.
0: The difference

0: So it's that engagement on that level as well. You're actually, you know, finding out things that you didn't know otherwise. So that's been really good. But the more important thing about it is I call my amputee golf people, they're my family, they're my tribe. And in that family, there are people there I would never, ever have dreamt in my whole life of ever calling friends, you know?
1: Hmm.
0: But I tell you what, they are fantastic and they give you your right leg if you needed it,
1: yeah,
0: type thing.
1: So in terms of the game itself, though, is it different? For example, I have recently tried some adaptive standing tennis where you allow an extra bounce, that
0: right.
1: sort of thing. So it's still golf, is it?
0: Hey, I wish I'd known about that bounce because I went back to playing tennis at the beginning of the year and then ripped my calf muscle.
1: Oh, okay.
0: Anyway, no. Look, there are some rules that the RNA, which is the Royal and Ancient Golf, have in relation to what you can call an unplayable ball. So if you can't get into a bunker,
1: mm-hmm.
0: you can have the ball taken out, put on the side, it's still a penalty shot because it's unplayable. And there are some other things in terms of if you use what's called a paragolfer. So a paragolfer is a seated apparatus
1: mm-hmm.
0: on wheels that you can roll around the course in, and then it will seat you up, stand you up, and it will sit you down. So mm-hmm. particularly for those people who might have some sort of paralysis in the legs, it's really good there, or if your prosthetics don't work very well and you need something to help you stand and maintain your posture, it's terrific. So if you use a paragolfer, you can have people, there are rules that say that you can have people place your ball on the tee and things like that. But other than that, all the rules apply throughout golf.
1: So what does this open up to you as a world now that maybe you didn't know would exist?
0: Oh, I think it's I can play anywhere in the world and I can play anywhere in the disabled golf games or the inclusive golf games throughout the world. And there is a big organisation, the European Disabled Golf Association, and you've got rankings. And dependent upon, you know, you play in all these competitions. And here in Australia, specifically for amputees, we have a Queensland Open, a New South Wales Open, a Victorian Open, and then what we call the Australian Open. So there are, you know, four key events for amputees, and they're amputee specific. So you can go along and play, have a great time. And then on top of that, there's also what we call the All Abilities Golf. Now, All Abilities encompasses all disabilities. And so if you have been assessed as having a disability in the golf, under the golf umbrella, then you can play in these as well. So once again, there are competitions, All Abilities competitions throughout Australia as well. So all of those opportunities have happened in that regard as well. And I suppose that one of the good things for me has been I'll travel to these. My partner will come sometimes, depends. But I'll go on by myself. And so it's allowed me or enabled me to feel
1: independent. Yeah.
0: Because previous to my accident, I was really independent and I'd travel anywhere in the world by myself if needs be. After my accident, I felt very vulnerable. Vulnerable in a sense that, physically vulnerable. So little things like I don't wear any jewellery because of that vulnerability. I can't run my, a sprint away or whatever. Yes, I've got a leg that I could probably kick someone with, but that vulnerability and age is another thing. But also, you know, carting bags and things like that. But with the golf, I feel really safe going to these events and they're very male-dominated. I am the only female at this point in time playing amputee golf competitively.
1: So plenty of room for others.
0: Oh, I dream of having others. I've just did a a come and try clinic in Melbourne, hosted a clinic down there for women who are amputees. And we got, I think it was 14 women. So there's hope.
1: Yeah.
0: There is hope for more to come out. So that in terms of, so it's a very safe environment and a very happy, very fun and, yeah, just delightful people.
1: That's Kath Towner and her many sports experiences after an accident about 15 years ago caused the loss of part of a leg. Now, whether it's the pool, the rowing boat or the fairway, the message from Liz, Jeremy and Kath is quite clear that if you're an amputee, give it a go. Within reason, you can still play sport. Now, if you'd like to know more about some of the different ways in which you could do that, check in with an organisation like Limbs for Life or some of the state-based sporting organisations. My name is James O'Brien. Thanks for listening.

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1: Game, set, series. The Blues are going to win.
0: But the Maroons won't give up without a fight.
1: This has got carve up written all over it.
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4: I've got a special treat for you today. 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Johnny Gibbs turned 70 just yesterday, so I've written a little love song for Johnny Gibbs. Hey, a big round of applause for Johnny.
5: He seems a little crazy. He seems a little strange.

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1: Go on a fascinating journey through the murky waters of history, memory, and the stories we tell ourselves. 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
4: This week, we are getting to know Gold Coast Titans hooker Sam Verrills, fresh from playing across the ditch yesterday against the Warriors. The Titans hooker's on the line. Sam, how are you doing?
5: I'm good, mate. Thanks for having me on.
4: My pleasure. We're going to learn a little bit about you. I've been doing with NRL and NRLW players in recent weeks. What's the nickname that's stuck with you?
5: I've got two, probably. One is called Svez and another one's called Vez, so pretty similar. But that's what I get called pretty much most of the time.
4: Svez or Vez, I love it.
5: It's pretty similar.
4: What's your middle name?
5: My middle name is Peter, after my dad's dad, my grandfather.
4: Yeah, cool. Okay. All right, first job you ever had, Sam? What was it?
5: I was just down at the local boat shed called Barranjo Boat Hire. So people could hire boats down in Palmy, and I used to just teach them how to drive the boats and where they could go and stuff, and yeah, that was my first job.
4: Do you have a boat now?
5: My grandfather sold his boat recently, a couple of years ago, but yeah, no boats in my family, but they used to own the Palm Beach Ferry Company, so my

0: family love boats.
1: You're an NRL player on the Gold Coast. You've got to have some way to get around on the water.
0: I've got to have something, surely.
1: Well, what about the four-wheel variety? What was your first car?
0: It was actually a hand-me-down from my grandfather, from my dad and my other brothers. It was like a 99 Toyota Hilux. So it was a little runabout Toyota, which is good.
1: Well, it went right down through the ranks, did it?
0: Yeah, so it started as my grandfather's, then my dad, and then my two older brothers, and then finally got to me, and I was the last one.

0: mind-blowing, signing a league contract at 15.
1: Yeah, it was just a little junior contract to keep me at Manly, but, you know, I was very thankful and, you know, it was a pretty special time.
0: What's the best piece of advice you've ever been given, do you reckon?
1: Best advice is just head down, bum up, and just try your best and just give it a all. And, you know, if you give it a all, you won't be disappointed in life, really. So, yeah, just head down, bum up.
0: Hard work's been a very common theme. And it's also very appropriate for a hooker too, getting in a dummy half all the time.
1: You need that, I guess.
0: What's an achievement you're most proud of?
1: I'd have to say, you know, my daughter that came last year was pretty proud moment of me, to be honest.
0: Yeah, can I suggest that's a really good answer?
1: Yeah, my missus would be happy with me saying that.
0: Yeah.
1: But footy-wise, is obviously, making my debut or winning that grand final in 2019.
0: Yeah, that must have been very amazing. What's your favourite sport, Sam, other than rugby league?
1: I love American sports. So NFL, I do love. And, I love watching that in the off-season.
0: Yeah, that's who do you follow in the NFL, by the way?
1: I like the Miami Dolphins, but they're not that good, to be honest. But, we went over there in the off-season, watched them play, which was cool. But, Miami Dolphins.
0: Now, that would have been fun, but ever since Dan Marino, they've sucked. And that's coming from a New York Jets fan.
1: Yeah, well, they're in the same division as well.
0: So, I know.
1: It's been a tough couple of years for the Jets and Miami fans. And, who knows what's going to happen with them two franchises.
0: I don't think they're going to be appearing in a Super Bowl anytime soon, but would that be amongst your bucket list of sporting events you'd like to go and see?
1: Yeah, Super Bowl is definitely number one on the bucket list for sure.
0: What was your favourite TV show as a kid?
1: Favourite TV show? You can't go past, like, The Simpsons, probably, as a little kid, I guess. But then growing up in my teenage life, I loved Geordie Shore.
0: Really?
1: I love Geordie Shore. That was when I was, 14, 15.
0: Wow, okay. That's the first Geordie Shore we've had.
1: Love that show. Me and my mates from school used to always come home and watch it.
0: What, to make fun of it or?
1: Just watching. They just was a show of just them getting drunk and going out all the time. So,
0: gave you inspiration.
1: Yeah, really.
2: Sean's got a boyfriend. I'm seeing someone. Holly's classy. Hell, what a shower of frigid. It's a good thing Amani's still flying the flag forward.
3: My first night without jumping into bed with anyone. Surviving.
4: I can see exactly where Aaron and Amani's relationship is going. The same way it went with me, and only ever ends in a mousetrap. Snap.
0: All right, well, let's go to the big screen then. What's your all-time favourite movie?
1: Yeah, there's so many good ones, but I remember growing up, I loved the movie Troy.
0: Oh, yeah?
1: Where Billy's is in it, where that's one of my all-time movies. When I see that, I always tend to watch it.
5: All my life, I've lived by a code, and the code is simple. Honor the gods, love your woman, and defend your country.
6: You know what's there, waiting beyond that beach. Immortality! Take it! It's yours!
0: If there was a movie about the Gold Coast Titans or about Sam Verrills, who would you want to play you?
1: Who would want to play me? Brad Pitt.
0: Of course. Say no more. Do you have a hidden talent, Sam Verrills, something that people might not know about you?
1: Hidden talent? I do not have a hidden talent. I can't think of one at the moment.
0: Well, Max King, the Canterbury front row, when you spoke to him a couple of weekends ago, was saying that his hidden talent is that he's a juggler and that he could juggle seven balls at one time.
1: That is impressive. I can do three at my best, but I still struggle. But, I don't really have any hidden talents. I'll keep them hidden. Why don't I do that?
0: Oh, nice. Can you cook?
1: I'd like to think I can, but the missus normally cooks most of the time, but I like to think I can cook.
0: But if she says to you, Sam, it's your turn tonight, what are you cooking? What's the go-to?
1: I love cooking steaks. If not, I do like making a chili con carne recipe.
0: Oh, nice. Okay, I like that.
1: Yeah.
0: All right, now you're hosting a dinner party, your wife and daughter. Which three people?

0: people alive or dead are you inviting? The range of answers we get on this question is unreal.
1: Yeah, I know. Like, if my missus and stuff is there, it's totally different. But if it's just me and my mates, like, you'd want, like, a Conor McGregor. Yeah, that's a hard one, actually. I'd probably just say, if I'm with all my mates, it'd have to be a lot of UFC fight. I'm a big UFC fan, too. Like, if you obviously NFL plays, you get Tom Brady there, Conor McGregor, and maybe let's just get Dana White as well.
0: Wow, okay, you've really gone in one direction there. Conor McGregor, yeah. Dana White, and Tom Brady. The GOAT.
1: I love my UFC and NFL, so.
0: Yeah, no, fair enough. What scares you, Sam, if anything?
1: I don't really get scared by too many things, to be honest.
0: Mate, you can't not have any hidden talents and not be scared by anything.
1: Yeah, I don't know. I'm not a big fan of, like, spiders and stuff. Like my missus, like, say there's a spider or a cockroach flying around the house and she always goes, get rid of it. I tend to get scared about, you know, picking up spiders and getting them out of the house.
0: Yeah, so, I think everyone can relate to that. What are your favourite hobbies? What do you get up to on a day off?
1: I honestly live on the Goldie. You can't go past the beach. I love getting there. Hit and miss with golf. You know, obviously I'm not that good at golf, but when we do get the days off, I do like playing golf, but I'm terrible at it. I've had a few lessons now, which I needed and I still need. But yeah, I do love going to the beach.
0: Musically, Sam, who's your favourite all-time band or singer?
1: I might get a little bit of flack for this, but I love my country, but I do love Justin Bieber or like a Post Malone. Is it-

0: We've had Justin Bieber before. I think it's the first Post Malone one. What's the best concert you've ever been to?
1: Best concert? Oh, I've been to a Big Day Out before. That was a festival.
0: Mm.
1: Does that count?
0: Mate, this is getting to know Sam Verrills. Anything counts.
1: Yeah. I've been to a Big Day Out, and I was about 15, 16 at the time, but it was pretty cool. Snoop Dogg was playing. All those people was pretty cool.
0: Then you went home and watched Geordie Shore. How good.
1: And I went home and watched Geordie Shore. Yeah, exactly.
0: What's your favourite holiday destination?
1: Favourite holiday destination? It would have to be anywhere in Europe. I love America as well with the sports, but I reckon Europe has just the culture over there and how many countries are over there. It's pretty cool. But then you can't go past Bali as well, which is close to home.
0: Okay, so we've got a few there. Is there a bucket list vacation place that you've never been to that you'd love to go to?
1: With footy, you can't really go to Europe summer, so you sort of miss out on Greece. So I always see footage of people in Greece, and it looks so nice. So, it's definitely a bucket list place in the world is Greece.
0: Now, are you a handyman in any way, shape or form?
1: Definitely. My missus would say no. So if anything to do with the house, she would call her old man to come down and fix everything, unfortunately.
0: Okay. That's a pretty common answer as well, I've got to say.
1: Yeah.
0: All right, some quick-fire ones to finish with. Clowns. What's your take on clowns? Fun or terrifying?
1: I'm not a fan of them. Not a fan.
0: Summer, or maybe I could put that down as your fear, apart from spiders.
1: There you go, clowns.
0: Summer or winter?
1: Give me summer.
0: Chocolate? Hang on.
1: Yeah, because if you live on the Gold Coast, summer's actually too hot, but the winter in the Goldie is so nice as well.
0: So no wonder you're ordinary at golf. You've changed your backswing. So winter.
1: Yeah, that's the thing, because winter's still lovely up here in the Goldie, but summer is good too, though.
0: Mate, pick one. Come on, Sam.
1: We'll go summer.
0: All right, back to the original. Chocolate or vanilla?
1: Chocolate.
0: Sweet or savoury?
1: Let's go sweet.
0: Peanut butter, Sam Verrills, crunchy or smooth?
1: It's got to be smooth.
0: And finally, the coup de grace. Tomato sauce, cupboard or fridge?
1: Definitely in the fridge.
0: Attaboy! Yes.
1: Surely no one's done cupboard.
0: Oh, so many do. They obviously can't read the label or have no taste.
1: Yeah, that has to be in the fridge.
0: Thank you very much. Sam Verrills, you've just gone up even further in our estimation. Thanks so much for letting us get to know you.
1: Thank you. Thanks for getting to know me.
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0: Good morning, Kerry Worthington with ABC News. ASIO's annual holiday threat assessment, issued to police and government agencies before the Bondi terrorist attack last December, warned religious events could be targeted but didn't identify elevated risks to Hanukkah celebrations. The ABC's learned the assessment of the 2nd of December said violent protests were more likely than a terrorist attack against Jewish targets. ASIO Director Mike Burgess is expected to face questions at Royal Commission hearings next week about security preparations. The US Secretary of State hasn't provided any clarity to the President's Truth Social post about sending an additional 5,000 troops to Poland. Europe correspondent Catherine Diss reports.
1: As with many things involving the US President Donald Trump, it's not always clear what he means or if he's causing unnecessary confusion. In a post on Truth Social, he pledged to send an additional 5,000 troops to Poland. There are already 10,000 there in rotation, but reports earlier this week suggested that the US might cut that by 4,000. It's not yet clear if the pledge is an additional troop deployment or just a continuation of the current rotation. The NATO Secretary General Mark Rutte says the announcement came as a surprise and is separate from a drawdown of 5,000 American troops from Germany following a spat with the Chancellor Friedrich Merz.
0: Russia's President Vladimir Putin has told his military to prepare retaliation options following a Ukrainian drone attack on a student dormitory that's killed six people in the Russian-controlled Luhansk region. The BBC's Danny Eberhard reports.
2: Russian state media video footage shows rescuers clearing rubble. It also shows a partial view of a young person in a stretcher. But there's nothing conclusive to back up the Russian account that young people aged 14 to 18 were sleeping in the building. Ukraine's military rejects Russian claims that it had struck a civilian target. It said it attacked a building in the Starobielsk area that was being used as the headquarters of a specialized Russian military unit, which it says regularly targets Ukrainian civilians. It accused Russia of spreading manipulative information.
0: A diphtheria vaccination program's underway in WA as the number of infections continues to climb. The Department of Health is calling for the federal government to fund the vaccination program and antibiotic treatment. WA's Director of Communicable Disease Control, Dr. Paul Armstrong, says the program should focus on the Kimberley, Pilbara and Goldfields.
3: We've probably got around 18,000 people in those three regions, Aboriginal people, who are the ones that are at the highest risk. And there's a lot more other non-Aboriginal people, of course, in those regions.
0: A man's been charged over an alleged weapons-making operation at his home in Logan, south of Brisbane. Nidal Mustafa reports.
4: Police raided a property in Greenbank, seizing two working 3D-printed guns, along with magazines and other firearm parts. Officers also found three industrial-scale 3D printers, computer equipment, as well as plans to manufacture restricted weapons. A 56-year-old man is facing charges of unlawfully possessing a firearm. He's also accused of having blueprints for Category R weapons, the most tightly restricted category in Queensland. The man is due to face Beenleigh Magistrates Court in July.
0: Melbourne NRL coach Craig Bellamy says his side is currently being steamrolled in its matches. The Storm conceded a 12-point halftime lead to lose 30-20 to Canterbury last night, registering an eighth defeat of the season. Bellamy says his side isn't fighting hard enough to protect its leads.
5: We ain't getting run down, we're getting steamrolled. It's disappointing. I say we've always prided ourselves on, you know, if we get a lead, we'll protect it. And we'll protect it hard and, you know, with a bit of ferocity, you know, but we're just sort of laying down belly up and come and get us.
0: Today's A-League Men's Soccer Grand Final will be the first ever to be played outside of Australia when Auckland FC host Sydney FC at Mount Smart Stadium. Sam Wilkinson has more.
6: Despite being just 2 years old, Auckland FC have captured the attention of New Zealand's biggest city. Today's Grand Final against the Sky Blues is a sellout, and Michael Burgess, who is a senior sports writer at the New Zealand Herald, says it also comes ahead of the FIFA World Cup, which will feature the national team for the first time in 16 years.
7: To have a game this big in Auckland,

0: just doesn't happen. So certainly it's fantastic timing for New Zealand football and for the sport itself.
1: Auckland FC finished the regular season third on the table and beat Melbourne City and Adelaide to reach the grand final, while Sydney FC finished fifth and beat Melbourne Victory and Newcastle Jets.
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7: Hello and welcome to this episode. I'm Manny Jasmi. The 19th of August 2025 is a date that the Brazilian goalkeeper Fabio will never forget. According to his club Fluminense, that was when he broke Peter Shilton's world record for the most professional appearances by a footballer, reaching his 1,391st at the age of 44, just a few weeks shy of his 45th birthday. He did it playing for Fluminense in a 2-0 win over Club America de Cali from Colombia in the Copa Sudamericana, that's South America's second-tier club competition. Now, here are some mind-blowing stats about Fabio. 16 of his Fluminense teammates were born after his professional debut. His only taste of international football came last century when he was in goal as Brazil won the Under-17s World Cup in 1997 and reached the quarterfinals of the Under-20s tournament 2 years later. On both occasions, Ronaldinho was one of his teammates. And he's only ever played for five clubs, spending most of his time at Cruzeiro, where he played in 976 games in 16 years. One of his teammates there was defender Fabiano, who's now at Aris FC in Greece. What does he make of Fabio's remarkable record?
8: I believe that he deserved to achieve this record. I watched Libertadores, I watched some games of the Championship of Brazil, because I played there also during 8 years. When you show him with this age, the great performance of him, you say, is because of what he's doing, what he helped his team, and because of this, he's still playing at a high level. You know that every player can have one day good, one day bad, but the most important, and I believe the one of the biggest points of his career was that he had was a really, really regular in his teams that he passed.
7: When you played with him for a year or so at Cruzeiro, what was he like as a goalkeeper and as a person?
8: What I liked it was he was a really safe goalkeeper. He have a really amazing stops, you know, in the goal. He had defended so many difficult balls. He passed this to the players, like that he's a goalkeeper will transmit confidence. And the other point is that he tried to help also the teammate, that everyone understand how important is when you are wearing one t-shirt and the responsibility that we have. And he tried to transmit this for all the players. And doesn't matter how old you are, if you have more experience or if you are younger, he have a really good personality in this case.
7: What do you think is the secret of his success and of his longevity? How has he been able to play for so long?
8: The only answer that I can give and to understand that one player have so longer career, so many years playing and high performance, and every club that he passed, he have respect, his capital, is that it's a player that cares so much every day to make his best, to improve, to be better in the trainings, to be better in the games, care himself, to don't have injuries, to give his best for his teammate. But for him is most important what he can do for the team, for the club, because he want to let his name in the history of the teams that he's playing.
7: You're 33, and normally when a footballer gets to 33, people think, well, he's

0: got maybe two or three more years before he has to retire. And I know that Fabio's a goalkeeper and they play for longer, but, you know, in his 40s now, in his mid-40s now, is that an inspiration to you to keep going?
1: For sure, it's a big inspiration to see one player with this age and still have this amazing performance. This makes inspiration to continue and to also care and play the longest most possible. And in the football, everyone know it, that doesn't matter with what age you are, you have to make to have a good performance for your club, for your teammates. And then for sure also if players that when you don't have injuries, that also is one case in the football, and you can make your career more longer. For sure is a big inspiration, and not only for players that have 33, but maybe it's a good also one good inspiration for the youngers to see that what he did in his career to achieve to this age and to be great and to be good and to be playing still in one high level.
0: Fabinho, thank you very much for spending time with us, and I hope that your career continues for many years to come.
1: Thank you so much. Also, thank you for the time to share a little bit of the time that I played with him. And I wish you also the best and a good job.
0: That's the former Cruzeiro defender Fabiano speaking about his former teammate Fabio. Fabio played most of his games for Cruzeiro, but second in the list are Fluminense, just the 235 games for them, of which 92 have been clean sheets. Someone who was at Fabio's record-breaking appearance is Fluminense fan Bruno Stefano. So what was the occasion like?
2: For us, we still have the South American Cup. It would be a new title for us. And the way things are going this season, we are really hopeful to get this title, okay? Because in the national championship, we are not, we want to win, that's for sure. Then we have Brazil Cup, which is way more difficult than Sudamericana. So we are betting almost it all in Sudamericana, okay? So I think everybody was excited more for the team and the competition rather than about Fabio, okay? But at the same time, what I saw was many people wearing like goalkeeper jerseys, like a tribute to him somehow, you know? Me, myself, for example, I have my lucky jersey, you know, which is not the goalkeeper one, but I was wearing my goalkeeper jersey as a tribute to Fabio, a friend of mine as well. And I saw many people wearing jerseys from Fabio, you know, to make a compliment to him.
0: So it was quite a hard-nosed approach by the fans. But what about the club? Did they do anything special?
2: Yeah, they did. After the match, the club actually gave him a plate as a trophy, as a gift to him. And also the goalkeepers were wearing a patch in the jersey, you know. It was like his face and then the map of Brazil in the background. And then the number of matches he played. And then in the end of the match, the players, after greeting the supporters, they went to the middle of the field and they were all like applauding Fabio that received this gift from the club.
0: Fabio said that he was camped in the desert when Cruzeiro, where he played nearly 1,000 games, let him go after 16 years at the age of 41. And he came to Fluminense. How did you feel about that?
2: Fabio is not like the most athletic guy, you know, so he has like a belly, you know, he doesn't have like muscles, these kind of things. So when you look at him, you say, look, is this a professional guy? Do you think he can still have good performance? And then in my point of view, the answer would be no. And at the same time, we had a goalkeeper that was developed in Fluminense in our youth academy called Marcos Felipe. Now he plays for Bahia. This guy used to be in the national teams, always like in the youth national team. So Fluminense brought Fabio to take his place, you know. I was a bit sad about that, you know. So in my point of view, it was, why did we bring Fabio? But then in his first match, he already saved the penalty kick, you know. He was known for saving penalty kicks. And Fluminense didn't have a good goalkeeper in the sense for a while. So he was already changing our minds. And what Fluminense was doing is that Fabio used to play national matches. And then the other guy used to play state championship matches and also less important ones. But when Fluminense reached the final against Flamengo in the state championship, Fabio took his place, you know, and then he became the number one for the rest of the season. And then he started making history, you know, so he completely changed my mind, you know. He's for sure one of the club's idols. He has been doing fantastic saves. It's really impressive what he's achieving with his age. And I'm pretty sure that all Fluminense supporters are now happy with him.
0: You don't play for as long as Fabio has without being very good. But how good has he been in terms of the general feeling in Brazil? Because I suppose he must have been playing for all of your football life.
2: Everybody knows and agrees that he is a great goalkeeper. So throughout his career, the discussion always was about him being called up to the national team or not, you know? And the answer is that we also had, and maybe it was unlucky of him, that he had to share, for example, his career with guys like Júlio César, that played for Inter Milan, with Dida, Marcos, that played for Palmeiras his entire career. But he was really good, and he was in our national team in 2002. The problem is that, let's say, he had a bit lower level of many of these goalkeepers. That's why he was not called. But I would say that the general feeling is that he's really good. He is for sure one of the best goalkeepers in the National League, for example, you know, even among non-Fluminense supporters.
0: Felipe Melo, his former Fluminense teammate and former Brazil midfielder, mm-hmm. lover of hard tackles, he thinks Fabio should play for the national team, not as a nice thing to do for him, but because he deserves it. What's the view in Brazil? Because, you know, there are some very good goalkeepers who are Brazilian.
2: No, I don't think it's a general view in Brazil. We should be like seeding our future, you know, not only for goalkeepers, but for the rest of the team. So I don't think people think about Fabio in a serious manner, you know. So we have, for example, Ederson, Alisson, other young goalkeepers. Either they are in a better level or they could be the future, you know. So it doesn't make any sense for him to be like in this, let's say, new generation, you know.
0: Mm. Finally, do you think Brazilians are proud that one of them has this world record now?
2: It's a funny question, Manny. Flamengo maybe could be like a higher reach, you know, people would be more proud, like, or something like this. But at the same time, Brazilian people really love Brazil, you know, and you have been here, you know, that, you know, and we like to emphasize the good things that we do, you know. So maybe not for now. I don't believe that people are like talking about that in the streets here, you know. But the same way we had, for example, Ronaldo as the top scorer in the World Cups, it was more like a Brazil thing rather than a Ronaldo thing, you know. So maybe throughout the time, people will start looking at it as a Brazil thing, you know. So, oh, you know that Brazil also has the guy with the largest number of appearances or whatever. But for now, I wouldn't say it like is a discussion topic here, you know.
0: Fluminense fan Bruno Stefano, who was won over by Fabio, even though he signed for his club at the age of 41. Thanks to him, and especially thanks to Fabiano, who agreed to do the interview again after the first take didn't record. Gulp. It does happen. Thanks very much for listening. Subscribe to our feed if you haven't already, and do join us next time. But for now, from me, Manny Jasmi, it's goodbye.
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4: In 1976, the Canadian city of Montreal hosted the Olympic Games. And among the competitors who gathered there from around the world was a member of the British royal family. Princess Anne, as she was then, had been selected to represent Great Britain as a member of the three-day eventing equestrian team. And I've come to Buckingham Palace here in central London to talk to the Princess Royal, as she is now, about her memories of that summer. Your Royal Highness, thank you very much indeed.
5: Pleasure.
4: Now, three-day eventing will not be a familiar sport to all our listeners. And I would like to hear from you what it is and, above all, what the magic is.
5: Good question. And how long have you got? The short answer is that it is the skill of horse and rider spread over a dressage test, a cross-country test, and a show jumping test. But it was based on a historical military perspective of having a horse that was obedient and well-trained, brave enough to cross any piece of country that they were asked to go across, but also fit enough to fight the next day, hence the show jumping at the end. That was the sort of construct that they came up with to try and put those elements together.
4: Let's talk about the opening ceremony.

0: in 1976? Because, of course, a special event for you. You became an Olympian that day. Your mother formally opened the Games as the Canadian head of state. How do you remember the opening ceremony?
1: I think, actually, funnily enough, I remember a sea of hats. Because in those days, the team uniform included hats, and we did all indeed wear them. But it was very much more a parade and a ceremonial start. You were very much a part of the parade of international sports people, and you were one of them.
0: Were you aware of just how big an event this was for Canada, given, for example, that down south, you know, of the border, the United States was celebrating its 200 years, this was Canada's big moment?
1: Yes, I think the build-up to it I knew something about through my father's role as president of the International Equestrian Federation. So I had some idea of what had been going on and the difficulties that that created for the Canadians themselves.
0: Let's switch to the equestrian event now. And the one, I was going to say person, it's not a person, but riders will understand what I mean. The one kind of individual that is crucial to this, the horse. Mm. Goodwill was your horse. It's Queen's horse. Mm. Describe him.
1: Describe him. He was a bit of an enthusiast. Trying to contain his enthusiasm was a bit of a struggle. But
0: I just quote to you what one of your teammates said? He was a bit of a handful for a girl to handle, but you did it.
1: Yeah, I suppose he also had a very positive attitude across the country. He wasn't really frightened of anything. You know, he's very well balanced. He looked, you know, he's very impressive. But he was always on the edge of being, I don't want to be here. To do a dressage test.
0: Now, on day one, the dressage, you came seventh, I think, at the end of day one. Mm. Did you feel under pressure? Because obviously not just was this your first day as an Olympic competitor, your parents were watching as well.
1: Yeah, funnily enough, I don't think that would have made much of an impact. The biggest problem in Bromont was that the horses didn't really get much of a view of where the test was going to be and no opportunity to absorb the atmosphere. And I have to say, he came round the corner and he literally stopped dead in his tracks as if to say, you want me to go down there? And that wasn't a good sign. And the other thing that was much more of a concern than my parents was that the place went really, really quiet.
0: Is that not a good thing? Then a horse can concentrate?
1: It certainly winds up the level of tension. You could hear a pin drop. And what he heard was all the cameras going off when he started to do his extended trot, and that flipped a switch and we couldn't even do that properly, sir.
0: Come day two now, the cross country, and of course this is the pivotal event in the 3-day eventing competition, and it was going very well for much of it, and then this crucial moment, I believe it was the 19th fence. Now, I should ask you, what do you remember? But you don't, do you?
1: No. I don't. And actually, I don't really remember much about the course at all, which is slightly irritating.
0: If you look at the TV footage, and even the second time I saw it, I gasped, because the camera is following you towards the fence. The horse jumps, and then somehow in midair decides to go left because something has scared him, and you sort of go right, and you end up falling almost underneath. It's one of the most dramatic falls I've seen in 3-day eventing.
1: My father went back to look afterwards, and he found 4 huge holes about 3 strides out from the fence, about this deep. And what he'd done was he got bogged, basically, in the direction that we approached the fence. And he didn't jump the fence. He took it on, and he hit it about halfway up his front legs. And what he didn't do was turn over, which he could quite easily have done, I think, if he'd been any other horse. So at least we landed the right way up,

0: No, I think Three Dement is not quite like that. And although he pulled a shoe off and had got a sore foot, he was more than capable. I mean, they got him through the vet's inspection and we had a practice jump and we reckoned he'd be fine to do it. In fact, he jumped a really nice clear round.
1: Looking back at those 3 days, I mean, there's that Olympic cliche. It's not about the winning, it's about the taking part. You have been described by many people, including your own children, as very competitive. So did you feel disappointed or did you feel quite proud that you completed those 3 days?
0: No, I think, I mean, everybody says it was your ambition to go to the Olympic Games. And I've always said that it would have been a plus to get on the long list. It would have been a plus to be named as the team to go. It would have been a plus to get there. And then to get a ride would have been, you know, the ultimate in terms of anybody's ambition. So to finish the competition was actually quite important. And I think the horse did himself proud. It would have been a pity for him not to have finished, if you see what I mean, if that makes sense.
1: Being an Olympian, obviously, you know, marks you out from most of the rest of humanity. Another Olympic Games is coming along next summer. You're on the organising committee. What is it about the Olympics?
0: Well, I think part of it is that it doesn't happen every year. Because it happens only every 4 years, timing is of the essence. It's much more difficult to time the form, the fitness, the competition readiness for that single event. And for those who, I suppose, in my day were still considered themselves amateurs in the sense they weren't going to be able to go on doing their sports, it really was an important goal to get to because it proved something within that sort of your sporting experience. So for the sort of the old dinosaurs, the amateurs like me, I think that was a rare treat.
1: Just finally, if you had the chance to saddle up and go around the cross-country course in Greenwich Park, would you?
0: You know, one of the things about, well, maybe particularly true of women, but certainly about horse sports, is that if you've got the right animal, you will go anywhere. And I think if I thought I had an animal that I would enjoy riding around there, the answer would be yes, because you would have the confidence to do so. Just at the moment, they build courses that I don't understand, so the answer is no, I don't think I do.
2: Well, you'll be there watching.
0: I hope I'll get the chance to go and have a look.
1: Your Highness, thank you very much indeed.
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6: Hello and welcome to Sport Today on the BBC World Service with me, Nishat Lada. It's great to have your company wherever you're listening to us around the world. We knew it was coming. And today, Pep Guardiola has confirmed he is leaving Manchester City. We'll reflect on his trophy-laden decade at the club. Also, will it be Tottenham or West Ham facing the agony of relegation on the last day of the Premier League season? Plus, a meeting to savour as Barcelona and Lyon prepare to contest the Women's Champions League final in Oslo.
7: Many people were hoping that if it happens, it happens in the final, it's going to be thrilling and we won't be bored tomorrow.
6: But first, Pep Guardiola confirmed today that he will be leaving Manchester City and English Premier League football, saying, "I know it's my time." BBC Sport revealed on Monday night that his 9-year spell at the club would be ending after winning 17 major trophies. But today is the first time we've heard that confirmation from Pep Guardiola himself.
8: It's the time. It's not wake up, go to sleep one day, wake up in the day after.

0: It's the time to leave. It is a process that I felt it for a while, and always the club respect me unbelievable for the fact the decision. The club has to be, of course, ready. And 10 years is a lot of time, and I think the club needs new manager, new energy.
1: Well, Manchester City also revealed today that the North Stand at their stadium will be renamed as the Pep Guardiola Stand. Well, to talk about Guardiola and to preview the final day of the Premier League season, we're joined by the two Johns, Sport Today's John Bennett and BBC football reporter John Southall. Welcome to the programme, chaps. John Bennett, let's start with you, because it is going to be an emotional day for Guardiola and the City fans on Sunday, isn't it?
2: Yeah, hi, Nishat. Great to speak to you again. Yeah, it's a goodbye they've been dreading. They've known it was coming. But I think it's not just about the success he's had. You mentioned the trophies. We've mentioned many times how he's arguably changed the game here in England. The amount of teams, coaches and managers who try to copy his style, not always successfully. But I live in Manchester, and I think the fans have also loved the way he's embraced the city of Manchester as well. We saw this in his departure statement. He brought up not just football, but he mentioned Manchester and what makes it special. He said this is a city built from work, from graft. You see it in the colour of the bricks, from people who clocked in early, stayed late, the factories, the unions. And he says, I think I grew to understand that, and my teams did too. So he does say that the time is now for him to leave. The City fans would have hoped it would have gone on and on and on. It will be very tough for them to say goodbye.
1: Yeah, and John Southall, Guardiola is a really tough act to follow, isn't he? It's never easy coming in after an iconic manager. Enzo Maresca's looking like the favourite to take over. You've interviewed Maresca many times. Do you think he can deal with that pressure of following on from Pep?
3: I think he can. It's first thing to say, it's a great job for him. But also, as you just touched on there, I think it's going to be tough. Sometimes you don't want to be that first person to take over from a legend. You think of when Sir Alex Ferguson left Manchester United, when Arsene Wenger departed Arsenal. It is a hard act to follow. He's obviously been endorsed by Pep, so I think that's really important. He's very much from him, his image, you know, the way he plays, the way he operates. I think he will deal with the pressure. Doesn't particularly enjoy doing the media, but he is single-minded. He's not afraid to say what he thinks, and importantly, he'll get more control than he did at Chelsea. So it's going to be very interesting to see how he gets on. But I think right from those latter days at Chelsea, I think he was always destined for City.
1: Seems so, doesn't it? Meanwhile, just as Pep Guardiola confirmed he's leaving, over on the other side of the city, Manchester United confirmed that their interim boss Michael Carrick would be staying on as permanent manager after signing a two-year contract. John Southall, the way Manchester United have been playing since Carrick took over, was there really going to be any other option than to give him the job?
3: I don't think so, no. I think there would have been some really serious questions asked if they hadn't given it to him. They had to give it to him. He's guaranteed third place for Manchester United. That's Champions League football. He's won 11 of his 16 games since he came in. No Premier League club actually has picked up more points since he started on the 13th of January. His 36th, you know, the players like him, the fans like him. So really, it was an absolute no-brainer, I think. The real challenge, though, I think starts now. It's a big summer for him.
1: Yeah. Okay. Well, now to the action on this final weekend of the Premier League season. The title race may be over, but there is still plenty to play for on the final day.
4: The final whistle has blown. Chelsea have beaten Tottenham Hotspur by 2-1. They just didn't do enough over the 90 minutes. And because they have lost here tonight, West Ham are still alive. The gap between the two London rivals is 2 points at the bottom.
1: Yes, Tottenham are still in danger of being relegated from the top flight of English football for the first time since 1977. They need to avoid defeat against Everton on Sunday to Premier League season. Here is Tottenham boss Roberto De Zerbi.
5: This type of games, like a final, for us, for West Ham, will be two finals, and we have to adapt and we have to change the habits. I think it's a great thing to have the chance to play as a player. If I think as a player, for me, this type of games are good to play. This type of game, you can become better as a coach, as a player, as a man.
1: Well, let's look ahead to the final day of the Premier League season with our two Johns,

0: Sport Today's John Bennett and BBC football reporter John Southall. John Bennett, remind us of the relegation permutations on Sunday. Tottenham are in danger, but is it fair to say that West Ham are favourites to go down?
1: Yeah, I think it's fair to say. Tottenham fans hate me for saying this. And there is a Tottenham fan on the programme right now, and they're not called John, let's put it that way. But they are in a good position to stay up. It's West Ham who have it all to do. Tottenham 17th in the table, 2 points ahead of West Ham. So victory at home to Everton will keep Tottenham up regardless of what happens with West Ham and Leeds. A draw would be enough as well because the goal difference advantage is huge. So West Ham need to win against Leeds and hope that their old manager David Moyes does them a favour as Everton boss now by beating Tottenham. Yeah, Tottenham in a good position.
0: Mm. John Southall, I don't know who John Bennett's talking about, but it does sound simple.
2: Yeah, don't bring me into it.
0: It does sound simple for Tottenham. They should just not lose, right? But I have been to the Tottenham Hotspur Stadium a few times this season, and I can tell you they have made things hard for themselves, especially at home. So can they hold their nerve this weekend?
2: I mean, you're right. I mean, you know, it is never simple for Tottenham. It's as simple as that. I mean, especially at home. I mean, I've also been there so many times this season. I mean, the atmosphere is so edgy. If they do go 1-0 down on Sunday, it will be very nervy. They just can't win at home. Two home wins all season in the league. I mean, that is absolutely dreadful. 12 points at the Tottenham Hotspur Stadium, and that is why they're in trouble. I think if they were as good at home as they were away, they'd be seventh or eighth in the league. They've won two of the last 19 league games, so it is no given that they're going to stay up. Chuck in the David Moyes factor as well, but they just need a point. Has that settled your nerves?
0: Nothing settles my nerves. John Southall, what would you say then, if we look at West Ham, is the main thing that's gone wrong for the Hammers this season?
2: Well, how long have you got? I mean, they had a terrible start to the season under Graham Potter, you have to say that. They lost seven of their first nine games, if you remember. That was 4 points from the opening 27. And they've just never recovered. There were complaints of confused tactics, players being played out of position. That affects confidence and belief, a lack of a good number nine, poor defending. I mean, Nuno steadied the ship a bit when he came in. But, you know, the form has dropped off really badly at the worst possible moment. They've lost their last three games. They were really poor at Newcastle last weekend. So I think you've got to say it's not looking good for them.
0: No. And John Bennett, which players would West Ham fear losing in the European summer if they did get relegated on Sunday?
1: Yeah, they'd have to lose some big players. There was a report in the UK press this week that they could be under pressure to raise more than £100 million. That's about $130 million through player sales. So you think about Jarrod Bowen, Matheus Fernandes, Crescencio Somerville. Bowen, you think, could stay loyal, but surely he'd want to stay in the Premier League. So it's going to be a tough European summer for them if they go down.
0: Now, it is prediction time. And Lee James, who usually presents Friday's Sport Today, would tell me that you keep changing your predictions, you two, as to who'll go down week after week. So let's find out who you're going for this weekend to get relegated. John Southall, you first.
2: Yeah, well, firstly to say my apologies to Nottingham Forest and my prediction that they'd go down. Let's just file that one away with Luton a couple of years ago. I'm not sure Tottenham will win, but I mean, Leeds looking really good at the moment. 8 unbeaten, 4 wins, 4 draws, but I can't see West Ham beating Leeds. So I'm going to say West Ham to go down.
1: Okay. Yeah, I flirted with picking Tottenham at one stage, but I've mostly been West Ham all the way. So I think I'll stick with West Ham. They've hit poor form at just the wrong time. So sadly, West Ham to go down.
0: I'll take that. Thank you. Okay, so and remember, don't miss Sports World on Sunday from 14 GMT. All the build-up, then the goals as they go in with commentary on that big game, Tottenham against Everton. Now, will Mohamed Salah start for Liverpool on what will be his final game for the club? Well, manager Arne Slot has refused to confirm that today. There are doubts after a social media post last weekend where Salah called for Liverpool to change their style of play in what came across as an attack on their football under Slot.
3: I think Mo and I have both the same interest. We want the best for this club. We want the club to be as successful as possible. We were both part of giving our fans their first league title again after 5 years. But we're also aware, all of us, that we didn't brought the same level this season. What we want, what he wants, what I want, is the club to be as successful as we were last season.
0: John and John, I wonder what you make of this. John Southall first. Should Salah start, or does Slot have to take a stand?
2: Well, it's a difficult one. I mean, he's a Liverpool legend. That's the bottom line. And he's doing his best at the moment to tarnish his legacy. But I think given what he has done at the club and for the club, the standing he has with the fans, I think he should play some part on Sunday. I think he deserves a really good send-off. Maybe come off the bench as a substitute and have an emotional farewell. But if I was Slot, I think I would play him.
1: Yeah, I think I would definitely start him. He's got to be given the opportunity to be subbed off, get a massive standing ovation. I think Slot would be doing himself more harm than good if he tries to make an example of Salah, because most of the fans are more behind Salah than Slot at the moment.
0: Now, meanwhile, it's been a nerve-wracking day for many big names in the Premier League because the England squad for the World Cup was revealed. It's fair to say there's been a lot of debate since England manager Thomas Tuchel named his 26-man list. John Bennett, several big talking points from this squad.
1: Yeah, you think about the big names left out. So Phil Foden, Cole Palmer, Trent Alexander-Arnold, Harry Maguire, Morgan Gibbs-White, Adam Wharton, and some of the fringe players selected. Ivan Toney, who plays in the Saudi Pro League. Ollie Watkins has made it. I think that's well-deserved. He's been in good form end of the season. Kobbie Mainoo, veteran Jordan Henderson, John Stones, who's had injury problems, and Jed Spence, who's only just broken his jaw as well. So many, many talking points.
0: John Southall, who's the player that's not on the list who'll feel most aggrieved, do you think?
2: I think it's got to be Morgan Gibbs-White. I mean, he's been absolutely terrific over the last few months. Actually, over the season, I thought he was a shoo-in to be in the squad. You know, 14 goals this season, 4 assists. He's been so influential for Nottingham Forest. But, you know, I suppose England have got, they are blessed in that position. And Thomas Tuchel has looked at others. Adam Wharton, I think, as well, has been very unlucky.
0: OK, well, back to the final day of the Premier League season, and Arsenal will lift the trophy on Sunday for the first time in 22 years. Their players and their fans have been celebrating since Tuesday night when their rivals Manchester City dropped points and Arsenal finally secured the title. Now they take on Crystal Palace before receiving the trophy at Selhurst Park. Here is Arsenal boss Mikel Arteta.
4: We'll have a little window there again to celebrate, to leave the trophy in the manner that deserves it, to connect with the people that that we have constantly around us. But then we have 6 days that we need to write a new history in this football club.
0: John Southall, how relieved will the Arsenal players be that they now don't have to win this final match of the season? Because it could have been a tricky game for them.
2: Yeah, very relieved. I'd say very relieved. I know Palace have got the Conference League final 3 days after that game, but I interviewed Oliver Glasner last Sunday after the Brentford draw, and he said he wouldn't be resting players for that game. They'd manage minutes, take players off after 60 minutes or so, but he would start with a strong 11. Selhurst Park will be jumping. It's Oliver Glasner's last game. They're all about to go to Leipzig. So it could have been a really tricky fixture. So I think they will be delighted. There's no jeopardy on that one.
0: It's been great speaking to you, to our two Johns, John Southall and John Bennett. And don't forget, you can hear everything from the final day of the season live on BBC World Service on Sunday from 13 GMT. Now to a man who's played a big part for Everton and his country this season, Senegal's Illiman Ndiaye. The winger helped his nation lift the Africa Cup of Nations in Morocco in January, only for the title to be taken away after they walked off the pitch in protest during the final. Morocco were later awarded the trophy, with Senegal now appealing the decision. The BBC's Isaac Fannin has been speaking to Ndiaye ahead of their World Cup campaign and first asked him what it was like to play in that AFCON final.
5: It was crazy. It was amazing. Obviously, as a young boy, you know, my dream is to get to these stages, you know, play the final with my country, of Senegal. The atmosphere was brilliant. Yeah, I think we kind of took the game really well, I think, obviously, with what happened. But whatever came after, you know, we finished the game strong. We ended up winning the game, and yeah, it's one of the best games I've ever played in my life.
6: The moment where the team walked off the field, just talk me through what sort of happened and what do you think led to that reaction from the team?
5: I don't think much happened when we walked in, because we walked basically straight back out after. But yeah, it was just a bit of kind of unfairness that's happened for us. That's what we thought on the pitch, you know, with the goal being disallowed and then the penalty, which we don't think was a penalty. So, you know, emotions were really high. When emotions are high, you can just do things like straight away.
6: You were Africa Cup of Nations title winners, obviously the goal in extra time and then to kind of take it away. What do you make of everything that's happened since you know, were you winning that game, the match that night?
5: I don't know. I won't be able to explain it properly, but yeah, it just don't seem right, you know. I don't understand if on that day, you know, we walked out and they wanted to take the decision, right, we're not playing anymore, then the main focus is that we came back, we ended the game, they shot the penalty, they could have won it. We scored, we won the game, we won the trophy, we did all that celebration. Now just to take all of that away, I don't understand.
6: Obviously, there's a World Cup happening soon. Going into it, not knowing whether you're African champions or not, is that sort of a distraction for you, or you kind of not thinking about it?
5: No, not at all. It's not a distraction at all. Obviously, in our eyes, in many other people's eyes, we are the champions of Africa. The same focus and hunger and determination that we had going into the AFCON, we're going to do the same going into the World Cup. Nothing's going to distract us.
0: That's the Everton and Senegal winger Illemane Ndiaye speaking to Newsday's Isaac Fannin. And some more World Cup news from Africa today. The Democratic Republic of Congo have cancelled their pre-tournament training camp in the capital Kinshasa because of an Ebola outbreak in the east of the country. The get-together will now take place in Belgium. Now, not long to go until two heavyweights of European football meet in Oslo to battle it out for the Women's Champions League crown. Barcelona, the dominant club of the 2020s, face the queens of the 2010s, Lyon, on Saturday. It's the fourth time these two sides have met in a Champions League final. Well, let's head to the Norwegian capital and speak with Sport Today's Sophia Hartley. What's the atmosphere like in and around Oslo ahead of this final?
7: Norway is quite a peaceful country, isn't it? And while you still feel that calm here in Oslo, there is a real buzz around this final. There will be three home players across the two teams, Ada Hegerberg, Ingrid Engen, and for Lyon, and then for Barcelona, Caroline Gray and Hansen. And so you do really feel like they're welcoming those players here in Oslo. And as well as that, they've just really embraced the spirit of things. There's fan parks that stretch along the fjords, activities for fans. And that's where I met with two Lyon fans, Vida and Alice, because they were decorating tote bags as a way to calm their nerves ahead of tomorrow.
8: It is helpful for now, but it won't have any impact on the day, because tomorrow I'm going to be very stressed. I will have a stomachache. I will probably not eat too much before the game. But yeah, I think I will do some breathing exercise for sure.
7: Barcelona, Lyon, two huge heavyweights of European football. Do you think it's one of the best rivalries in women's football?
8: Probably, at least it's one of the like most everlasting one. I think in the next few years we're gonna have other teams too, like last year with Arsenal. So we'll see, but it's like an epic rivalry for sure, yeah. At the European stage, for sure, this is the best. And many people were hoping that if it happens, it happens in a final. So it's nice that they actually ended up like that. It's going to be thrilling and we won't be bored tomorrow.
0: Yes, the fans definitely can't wait. And Sophia, this will be Barca and Lyon's fourth meeting at this stage. Lyon won the first two deciders and Barcelona were victorious in their most recent encounter two seasons ago. But there is another reason that this final is even more tense, isn't there?
7: Absolutely. There's a subplot. Turn your attention to the dugout. And Lyon's coach, Jonathan Giraldez, is set to face his former Barcelona assistant, Pere Ramal, who succeeded him in the summer of 2024. Now, Giraldez led Barcelona to three finals between 2022 and 2024, winning two. And now he returns to Europe with Lyon to try and outdo his former assistant. So the question is for Barcelona, can the student beat the teacher? Well, I caught up with Catalan journalist Ruth Villa, who says this storyline definitely intensifies the rivalry.
9: Now we have one thing more, because they have our last coach, so Jonathan Giraldez, but also because it seems like with Michel Kahn, they are trying to emulate FC Barcelona formula, if there is a formula. They have our last coach, but they only have our last technical director, so Markel Suizarreta. Also, the scouts, they are from Barcelona too. So there are all these things that we have this kind of rivalry, and also because they were the queens of Europe the last year. So it's like we want to change this. We want to be the new queens of Europe. But now Barcelona is the queen of Europe, and we want to show to everybody.
0: Yeah, it'll be a fascinating conversation.

0: contest, won't it? Our thanks to the BBC's Sophia Hartley in Oslo for Sport Today. To athletics, the second of this season's Elite Diamond League meetings takes place on Saturday. It's the last of two meets taking place in China. Let's bring in our athletics commentator, Ed Harry. Ed, former world champion Sharika Jackson made a winning start over 200 metres last weekend at the Shanghai Diamond League, and she'll be hoping for more tomorrow.
1: Yes, hi Nishat. Xiamen hosts this Saturday when it will be another 200 for the Jamaican against really the same field that she dominated last weekend. It includes the former 100 metres world champion Sha'Carri Richardson and the 2016 and 2021 Olympic 400 metres gold medalist Shaunae Miller-Wiebo. But Sharika Jackson is the second fastest woman in history and the fastest woman alive for the 200, and perhaps she is finally getting back to full fitness as she looks to recapture the form that brought her, remember, back-to-back world titles in 2022 and 23. But there were times in Olympic year 2024 when she was close to quitting altogether. Such was her frustration with the injuries that she was having to deal with. So how does she reflect now on that period and how she ultimately came through it?
2: I went to my therapist's office and I sat down and we had multiple conversations. My coaches was there for me, my management staff, and not to mention my friends and family. And I think that kept me going. I know what I wanted. I have not achieved what I wanted. So I think that was a motivation despite 2024. So I think that's something that kept me motivated. I wanted more for myself. I'm not satisfied with 21:41. So I think that's something that kept me going, and I know I've not reached my full potential just yet. So when we go through getting hurt, a lot of persons think it's just physical, but for me, it was more mental. I struggle with how do I bounce back from getting hurt that bad, and will I get hurt again? You know, a lot of things linger in your mind. I think that last year getting hurt in 2024 played a lot on my mind. As soon as I compete a rep and I feel a little tightness, I was like, oh, am I going backwards? It's just for me to continue to be on the mental aspect where I am and just to stay injury free.
1: That is Sharika Jackson, who also said more than once today that this season is about taking her time and having fun. But can you have fun if you're losing? Because that is what happens.

0: happened to Carsten Warholm last weekend in Shanghai in his season opener. The Norwegian has been both Olympic and world champion for the 400 hurdles, but he's currently neither. He does, though, still hold the event's world record and the world record for the more seldom run 300 hurdles. And it was over that shorter distance that he lost last weekend to Alisson dos Santos, the Brazilian, who we see so often on the podium at the majors alongside Warholm and the reigning world and Olympic champion Rai Benjamin. It is the more traditional 400 hurdles tomorrow, and Warholm will again face dos Santos. The Norwegian's breakthrough season came 9 years ago when he captured his first world title. So how does he stay motivated?
1: Alisson and also Rai and the other guys, they keep me on my toes. I know that there will never be an easy race. And of course, this is also something you take with you during, you know, the winter time and the tough training, that you have people that also want to win. And I think this sport in general is super hard, because there's always someone that wants your position, you know. So you gotta keep on training, unless you will be yesterday's news.
0: That is Carsten Warholm. He was upbeat elsewhere in that press conference, Nishat, thinking about challenging the sprint hurdlers to a catch weight at 200 metres hurdles. Maybe we'll see that somewhere down the line. But I'll be back in Sports World this Saturday with news of how he and everybody else gets on at the Xiamen Diamond League meeting.
2: Yeah, we look forward to that, Ed. Thank you, Ed Harry, our athletics commentator, reporting. And that's it from this edition of Sport Today. You can get more on Pep Guardiola's decision to leave Manchester City on our BBC Sport website. That's also where you can keep across the Women's Champions League final on Saturday between heavyweights Barcelona and Lyon. But for now, from me, Nishat Lada, and the rest of the Sport Today team, goodbye.
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0: Good morning, Kerry Worthington with ABC News. An ABC investigation can reveal that an ASIO threat assessment less than 2 weeks before the Bondi terrorist attack failed to identify heightened risks to Hanukkah celebrations. Sean Rubenstein Dunlop from ABC Investigations has this exclusive story.
1: In its annual holiday season threat assessment, the intelligence agency warned that religious festivals like Hanukkah and Christmas could be targeted by terrorists. The ABC has learned the assessment didn't single out any elevated risks to Hanukkah events, even though ASIO had declared anti-Semitism its top priority in terms of threat to life. Police relied on the document to guide security preparations for major events. They only assigned four officers to the Bondi Hanukkah event, even though the Jewish community had warned of a heightened terror risk. ASIO Chief Mike Burgess is expected to be questioned next week at the Royal Commission public hearings.
0: Australia's joined the UK, France and other nations in pressing Israel to stop its takeover of the occupied West Bank. Global Affairs editor Laura Tingle reports.
2: In recent months, Israel has accelerated its takeover of the occupied West Bank through increased settler violence, land seizures and new laws on ownership and archaeology, steadily transforming occupation into annexation. Overnight, Australia joined eight other nations in condemning these actions as serious breaches of international law, urging businesses not to bid for construction work in the settlements. The joint statement calls on Israel to end settlement expansion, relinquish

0: administrative powers and investigate the actions of its defence forces. The statement comes as members of the Israeli government openly call for West Bank annexation and the forcible displacement of its Palestinian population. Laura Tingle, ABC News, Jerusalem.
1: Australians detained by Israel as part of a flotilla of aid to Gaza are vowing to fight on. The 11 Australians are now in Turkey, awaiting to return home after the global Samud flotilla was intercepted by Israeli authorities. Some of the protesters alleged they received unacceptable treatment from their captors, but Israel insists they were handled sensitively. Zach Schofield says the campaign will continue.
2: We've got at least three Australian activists currently being scanned for broken bones. From here, we'll figure out what to do next. But many of my friends here, including the Australians, have had our hearts emboldened to continue this struggle.
1: Russia's President Vladimir Putin is vowing to retaliate after claiming a Ukrainian drone attack has killed six students sleeping in a dormitory in Russian-controlled Luhansk. The BBC's Steve Rosenberg reports.
3: President Putin called this a terrorist strike. He accused Ukraine of attacking a student dormitory in Starobilsk. That's in Russian-occupied Luhansk region that Moscow claims to have annexed. The Kremlin leader said six people were killed, 39 injured. He insisted that there had been no military or intelligence service facilities near the building. Footage published by Russian media shows rescuers sifting through rubble. Ukraine's general staff said it had struck the headquarters of a military unit near Starobilsk.
1: NATO's Secretary Generals welcomed US President Donald Trump's commitment to deploy an additional 5,000 troops to Poland, despite some confusion over the pledge. Europe correspondent Catherine Diss reports.
4: The US has around 10,000 troops stationed on rotation in Poland. In a post on Truth Social, the US President Donald Trump pledged to send an additional 5,000 personnel, dispelling earlier reports he was considering cutting numbers, but it's still not clear if the troops will be in addition to what's already stationed on the ground. NATO Secretary General Mark Rutte says the announcement came as a surprise and is separate to an American drawdown of 5,000 troops from Germany following a spat with Chancellor Friedrich Merz. It comes amid a time of rising tensions within the NATO alliance and its lack of support for America's war in Iran.
1: US President Donald Trump's Director of National Intelligence has resigned, citing personal reasons. America's editor John Lyons has more.
5: Tulsi Gabbard is the third senior woman to leave President Trump's cabinet in as many months. But unlike Kristi Noem and Pam Bondi, who were fired, this resignation appears genuinely to be for personal reasons. Ms. Gabbard said her husband has a rare form of bone cancer and that she wants to spend time with him. Recently, President Trump and Ms. Gabbard have had clear differences over the Iran war. Ms. Gabbard has said there was no imminent threat to the US from Iran, while Mr. Trump insists that there had been. Mr. Trump appointed Aaron Lucas as acting director. He'll take on that role next month.
1: ABC News.
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0: Well, folks, I've finally done it. I have finally... This could be my crowning achievement, by the way. I finally managed to convince Scott for this edition of The Minefield to talk sport. Except I've managed to do it by making it not about sport at all, really. It's really more about commerce and culture and the intersection between the two, which makes it sound much more befitting of an episode of The Minefield, or at least palatable to Scott's tastes. Well, Ed Ali's my name. Scott Stevens is my co-host that will help me try to negotiate the ethical and moral dilemmas of modern life and excavate beneath the surface to unearth the things that ail us, I suppose, and then emerge without really a solution for them. Scott, how are you feeling? Are you okay that I've managed to slip this one under your guard?
1: Well, yes. I mean, essentially the sorts of favours that I'm willing to do for you, this is probably right at the very limit. But I do acknowledge, of course, that, you know, I feel like I've gotten a pretty good run of the sorts of things that I really love talking about. And you've been such a good sport in coming to the party that, you know, this is probably the least I can do, isn't it?
0: I feel we should disclose that we did have an alternative.
1: Like
0: we were weighing up a couple of options, and the other option that we were weighing up was all about the nature of contemporary nationalism.
1: Mm.
0: And I sort of, despite the fact that I think I suggested that, said, that's boring, let's do this one.
1: Yeah, that's true.
0: and I think we can make this one something we haven't said before.
1: I think that's right.
0: All right, that's the task. Let's see what we...
1: Okay, well, look, I actually don't, for all sorts of reasons, I don't want to be the one to particularly disclose or introduce this particular topic, but...
0: Ah, you want me to do it?
1: Well, partly, but can I, as a preface to your introduction, or as a foreword to your introduction, there's a dilemma that I think that's at work here. And even the fact that you frame this in terms of commerce and culture and the way that they have an effect, a deleterious effect, let's say, on sport, this, I think, reveals for me, or it discloses, or it highlights a real dilemma. And like all moral dilemmas, this dilemma has two prongs. So let me see if I can put it this way, and you can maybe fill in the gap.
0: Go for it.
1: It seems to me that for anybody who is anything other than an incredibly passive, effectively comatose consumer of modern sport, any attentive, conscientious viewing of sport has to throw up, for some people periodically, for other people constantly, specific moral or ethical dilemmas. And yet, there is something particular, there is something peculiar about professional sport that I think makes it resistant to, or it makes it actively deflect any rigorous, serious process of moral reflection. In other words, there are constant moral problems, but there's something particular about the nature of sport that either deflects reflection on those problems, or it kind of lures or seduces viewers back into a state of passivity, knowing, well, what am I going to do? Yes, it's a moral problem, but am I really going to do anything about it? Or am I really going to tune out? Or will my life really be worth living if I don't tune into this every week? So I think there's something about that dilemma, that it's morally fraught, I think, for some more than others. And yet at the same time, it's resistant to moral reflection. And so let me just say that for this particular reason, I know you think that I don't watch sport because I just don't like it. It's fundamentally not true. I don't watch sport because I find it too morally problematic to enjoy.
0: Ooh, gee, you've really raised the stakes.
1: This is actually the subtext of everything that I say about sport.
0: So hang on. Here I was trying to broaden out what begins with a news story in the world of sport,
1: yeah,
0: and specifically the Premier League in England.
1: Yep.
0: Into a broader thing so that it'd be palatable to you. And here you are trying to narrow it back into why sport is morally problematic.
1: No. I'm not trying to narrow it too much. I'm actually trying to say what I think are the moral stakes at play before you give us the particular test case that we're going to explore.
0: All right. Should I give you the test case now?
1: Please do.
0: All right. So this emerges out of news in the Premier League late last week that the departing CEO...
1: Sorry, Premier League is football, right?
0: Say football is a very complicated word to use, isn't it? Because it depends where you're listening. It's called soccer in America and Australia, and apparently in the toffee parts of England it used to be called soccer.
1: Right, okay.
0: Yeah, it's just a shortening of association football. That's what soccer is. It's actually an English term. It's not an Americanism. Anyway, let's leave that aside. That's enough Wikipedia for now. In the Premier League, the English Premier League, which is one of the biggest sporting leagues in the world, the CEO is departing. And As a parting gift, the Premier League board wanted to give him a gift of £5 million, a golden handshake. The way they chose to do this was to ask the clubs. There are 20 of you are talking about a league where people will pay, you know, £80 million for a player's transfer fee before they even get to talking about wages. And there'll be plenty of players who are on more than £250,000 a week. So it's not a lot of money in the context of it, but it has lit a fire under fans of the Premier League, because fans of the Premier League are saying things like, well, we can't afford ticket prices, and you will not lower the ticket prices because you say you can't afford for that to happen if you want to compete in the market for players. You have, in different parts of the country, depending on how economically depressed they are, you have, you know, food banks being set up or collections being taken in order to help people who can't afford to eat in the area. You have grassroots football concerns where clubs can't get games going because they don't have enough money to make the pitches that they play on playable, all of this sort of stuff. So, and this occurs, and this is why this is not just about sport, this occurs in an environment of what you would call a kind of popular and perhaps even

0: populist uprising against the idea of elites flush with money who really just set things up in order for them to keep playing in their money pit while people, ordinary people, struggle along in life ever more and simply cannot find a political system or any kind of administrative system or corporate culture that is even attentive to their concerns. Now, what's fascinating about this and what creates the moral dilemma or the minefield for us to discuss, I think, is that it's not the rage of the fans, which is understandable and in some ways obvious. It's the fact that it is so impotent. So we don't yet know how the Premier League is going to handle this, but there doesn't seem to have been any contrition. Clubs have been fairly much silent on whether or not they're going to accede to this request from the Premier League. And the problem is, it doesn't matter if they don't accede. It doesn't matter if they don't listen to the fans. It doesn't matter if they pay any attention, because where are the fans going to go? In a week's time, or a few days' time, actually, once the international break is fully over, the Premier League will resume, and just as many people will be watching it on television, which is where most of this unbelievable revenue comes from. Just as many people will be in the stands. It'll be just as impossible to get a ticket to all the games that are difficult to get tickets to. In other words, nothing will change. The Premier League stands in our discussion, I think, as a symbol of that kind of corporate entity, which could exist outside sport as well, which is in such a position of dominance that it is no longer accountable to any of the political or social concerns that other spheres of life might be accountable to. And this is a challenge, I think, in our era, where we seem to think, or have tricked ourselves into thinking, that the age of the ethical consumer somehow imposes its will upon business. So that business must take account of the concerns, the ethical commitments, the political commitments that the consumer has in order to be successful commercially. Well, the Premier League example, and I know there are examples in America you might point to as well, particularly in sport, it seems very pointed, but I would venture to say there are areas outside of sport where that's just not true, where we run into a serious limitation in what ethics or politics can impose, or even culture can impose upon commerce. So I've set that table for you.
1: Isn't this interesting, though? Because you seem intent on, you know, throwing me a bone and widening the conversation. And my first instinct is actually to narrow the conversation and say that this really is about something very particular involving sport.
0: Okay, so you think this points to something that is a particular moral problem in sport?
1: Absolutely
0: right.
1: That is
0: the addiction and the intoxication that it offers, perhaps?
1: Not quite the addiction and the intoxication. Look, I've always had I've got a problem with bad words or with academic sounding words that are just ugly. And, you know, this is from the guy who said, what did I say last week? Democratic. Dear God.
0: No, that was great. That wasn't academic at all.
1: For me, one of the ugliest terms ever invented in academic discourse is glocal or glocalism, as this kind of fusion together
0: of out of here. It's
1: globalization
0: fantastic.
1: And localism. But I think
0: Glocalization is a fundamentally important concept.
1: Yes, such an ugly word, dear Lord. But Jesus. Right on its heel is the notion of the prosumer, which is a concept that attends, I think, specifically to the way in which people enjoy and enjoy the enjoyment of others enjoying sport. In other words, people who enjoy sport, I can only imagine, not being one myself, that there's something about sport that lifts it above the mere consumable. It's not simply a form of entertainment. I mean, we've all had things. We've all had television shows, or we've all had forms of music where we think a band that we might have once adored are just not good anymore, and so we've gone off their music. We've maybe enjoyed television shows, and the lead actor has been convicted of some form of sexual misconduct, and so we've gone off the show. It seems to me that sport is uniquely, particularly resistant to those kinds of deflections, to that kind of moral judgment that says, I'm tuning out. I don't really want to have anything to do with this anymore. I can't enjoy it anymore. And part of it is because of the deep emotional connection between the people who view the sport, or between the people who are viewing and the team itself. This has to do with the fact that I think the team embodies a certain tradition, a certain kind of depth of culture and standing that goes long before the particular enjoyment of the particular spectator. It has something to do with maybe the way that it unleashes certain tribal and deeply emotive competitive instincts. It has to do with the fact that these teams are often symbolic reservoirs, that they might have, you know, arisen out of deep class-based conflicts or

0: deep local struggles, and now they've become something very, very different. Whatever it is, there's something about sport that prevents its enjoyers, its viewers, its consumers, who are also producers of the enjoyment, it prevents them from simply tuning out or wanting to give that away. And so that, I mean, isn't it, Waleed, isn't this what's behind this dilemma that you've sketched out, that there's been something that the Premier League has done which rightly infuriates fans, but they're unconcerned at that outrage, at that fury, because where else are the fans going to go? Now, for me, this is small beer in terms of the outrage that sport ought rightly to invoke in people. I mean, for me, there is no sport in the world that's more morally unconscionable than the NFL in the United States. And yet it's something that has such social and communal depth and such national meaning. It itself is a kind of repository of all kinds of patriotism and national belonging, such that even those who find the havoc that's being wrought on athletes' bodies, even that isn't a bridge too far to make them tune out. So I think there really is something, don't you think, specific about sport that is uniquely seductive, that's uniquely participative, and for that reason, all the more morally egregious.
1: Okay, so let me grant you that and then play with this idea. It seems to me then that if that's the case, there are two ways you might assess the problem, because it's not a universal problem in sport. I don't think the AFL or the NRL, for example, could behave in the way the Premier League has. Mm-hmm. It has to be more attentive, right, that to fans' concerns than a behemoth like the NFL or the Premier League would have to be. But I wonder if there are two different ways you can see this. One is, are there certain things that are so deeply culturally embedded that they take on a kind of quasi-existential character in the lives of a society or a city or even a nation, that the problem arises when they become commodified? Because you're then commodifying something that should be beyond commodification. Mm-hmm. Mm-hmm. And as a result, the level of manipulation and the kind of egregious behavior that licenses, because there is simply an absence of any kind of accountability that is seriously actionable, that just comes into its full expression in the way we've just seen. Or would you take the position that a liberal might run and say, well, the real problem here isn't anything to do with commerce or existential cultural attachments or anything like that. It's just to do with an absence of competition. And so that's why the AFL and the NRL couldn't behave in this sort of way, really, because ultimately they have too many competitors in the entertainment market or the sports market. The Premier League now among them, right? But the Premier League can, because there is simply no competition for it. And so this is a crisis of insufficient competition rather than something that points to the limitations of capitalism or the limits that capitalism should be observing. Now, these are two opposite ways of conceiving the problem, but it seems to me both have compelling arguments that they could put here. Is that a fair way of framing it before we bring in a guest?
0: I think that's a fair way of framing it. It seems to me that all of the evidence is on the first option. And I think the unspoken element here is the fact that in places like Australia, where the population is so much sparser, where the amount of money is a fraction of what's sloshing around in the United States and the UK, that it's simply scale. That it's actually scale more than it is competition that's the decisive factor here, which means that it really is, I think, all about commerce, however you cut it.
1: All right. So you give me no time to respond to that. This is The Minefield. See what he did there? You can listen to the show on RN. You might be doing that right now. If so, thank you for doing it. But you can also catch us anytime on the ABC Listen app. And it is a podcast as well, which comes with extra content. So subscribe to us as a podcast wherever it is you do such things, and you'll hear that extra content, which is wonderful and involves our guest, who you're about to hear from now.
0: Indeed. Our guest is Cesar Torres. He's professor in the Department of Kinesiology, Sports Studies and Physical Education at the College at Brockport at the State University of New York, and he joins us by Skype. Cesar, welcome to The Minefield.
2: Scott, Waleed, and listeners, good evening, and thank you for having me.
0: You've heard what we've just said. One of the things I think that we haven't really touched on, we've been talking about sports symbolism and the meaning or the attachment that people have to sporting teams. We've talked about the extent to which sport is being co-opted by various forms of commerce and commodification. What I think we haven't really talked about, though, is sport in its essence. And I think that's something that I've been particularly egregious in neglecting, because, of course, sports and the discipline of the body, if you like, the training of the body, has a very long philosophical pedigree.

0: training for sport and training for the life of philosophy were indistinguishable in a very real way in ancient Greece. So let's maybe step back for a moment, and before we can determine whether sports is something that can be commodified, that should be commodified, that is irredeemably morally problematic, maybe we can take a step back and talk about, well, what is this thing that we are talking about in the first place? What's the moral content, if you like, of sport itself?
1: I think that we can start by approaching sport as a social practice, as defined by Scottish philosopher Alastair MacIntyre. And he said that a social practice is a coherent and complex form of socially established cooperative human activity. And this activity has goods that are internal to the activity, and that they are realized in the course of trying to achieve the standards of excellence of the social practice. So sport is a social practice in this sense that is defined by rules and that follows a very unique type of logic, what we in the philosophy of sport call the gratuitous logic. So the rules tell you that there's an end to be accomplished, a state of affairs to be accomplished. And what is unique about sports is that the rules make accomplishing that goal more difficult than in the absence of the rules. So you have an artificial obstacles in the words of Canadian philosopher Bernard Suits. And sports put a premium on how physical skills are used in order to accomplish that goal. So we have an artificial obstacle defined by rules that follows this gratuitous logic that makes things more difficult to achieve, in which we try to test physical skills. Then we throw competition into the mix. And when we compete, we try to establish athletic superiority and we compare relative abilities. So philosopher Scott Simon from the United States have argued that competition is the mutual quest for excellence through challenge. So we compete with each other, we become partners in the quest for excellence, trying to exemplify the physical skills that are needed in order to accomplish the goal of different sports.
0: This is, Waleed, this is really interesting to me, because the way that Cesar has actually just defined things, there are internal limits to sport that are necessary for sport's very process of meaning. But the debate, or the question that we've been exploring is, are there these external cultural factors that are not simply posing external limits to the accomplishment of the good that sport seeks, but are so corrosive to the nature of the good that sport is oriented towards itself, that they can't help but corrupt the internal processes of sport? So it seems like you have this internal and this external limit, right?
1: Yes, and it's interesting. What you're talking about is what is known as the corruption thesis. And this this says that the commercialization of sports, the commodification of sports, the transformation of professional sports into a product that can be bought and sold corrupts the internal logic. And this is the case because the values that are external to sports, the external goods such as fame, money, power, prestige, takes over the internal values, the values that define a sport as a social practice. So the question I think here is, what should be the relationship between these two set of values, the internal goods and the external goods?
2: Because if I think about the Premier League example that we were talking about, it's really not about the internal goods at all, is it? Like the response of fans has nothing to do with the way the game's being played, or it's not an argument over, you know, FIFA's fair financial play regulations, or, you know, whether it's appropriate that Manchester City or Paris Saint-Germain are owned effectively by nation states that have so much more financial backing than any corporate entity or whatever. It's not an argument about that. It's about the disembodiment of the running of a particular league from the society in which it runs. So what it's actually interrogating is the connective tissue between the sport and the society rather than the internal workings of the sport, right? And I wonder if that's the effect of commerce, that commerce by its nature wants to push boundaries in order to seek out new terrain to find profit. It's looking for new frontiers of profit. But in order to do that, it must necessarily be challenging that connective tissue. And where it is in a position to do so, it can break it. Only select cases are capable of breaking it. What's interesting here is what are the conditions for being able to break that connective tissue? And then what are the consequences of severing really the connection between a sport and the social environment or milieu that's created in the first place?
1: Yeah, and that seems to be a problem. But the case that you mentioned in the Premier League, I wonder whether that is not a case that might suggest that Scott's initial position is not entirely true, because there seems to be moral outrage there in relation to sport. So perhaps we need to think about whether sport truly deflects moral reflection, whether it leads to passivity, whether it prevents, quote, consumers, fans, spectators, from engaging in this sort of reflective exercise. So I think that that's an interesting case, because the reaction by the public seems to suggest that they are morally engaged and they won't change.
2: But also, it's interesting because the fans that are responding in that way tend to be fans that are in England. They're not, and yet the Premier League now is a global franchise, and it has the majority of its fans outside of England watching on television screens, which is why the Premier League makes so much money. And so is there something about how this all gets transformed in such a way that people who are watching at a distance can afford not to be morally engaged with those sorts of questions? And so the amorality of that kind of transaction between fans and the league just starts to wash away all of the more local fans who would have these sorts of concerns.
1: Perhaps we have two different levels of moral engagement here. One is related to particular contests. I see fans all the time reflecting about what happens on a particular game. They want fair contests. They engage in debates about whether cheating should be accepted or not. Think about cases such as diving or tackling.

0: there's a higher chance that people will dissociate from the moral dilemmas.
1: I really think in a very real way, we finally arrived at the nub of the problem, which is that on the one hand, however one describes the consumption of sport, the consumption of sport is far more participative than other forms of consumerism. There is a high degree of, if you like, symbolic investment. And Waleed, the way that I take your particular description of the outrage experienced by fans at the kind of severing of a fundamental relationship of economic trust with the local community, I take that to be one of these, if you like, expressive symbolic relationships, that it's not just enjoyment from a distance, that what that team does is an extension of, is an expression of ourselves. But I guess at the same time, what we're seeing is also, to some extent, a certain futility on the part of those further afield as they watch these contests or these moral dilemma play out. That what would be the point if you're not there on the ground? What would be the point in tuning out, in not consuming? And this, I think, actually raises a very old philosophical problem, which is the so-called free rider problem. If I opt out of something that I find morally compromised or morally problematic, if I opt out, is there any point at all in my personal moral purity? Am I simply doing without something through which I find a degree of meaning, community, communality, participation? So I think that's where these are the particular horns of the dilemma that I think the two of you left us with.
0: Well, you know, social change is not easy to come by, as you all know. But I think that doing a little good is better than doing no good. So even if we follow the writings of Michel Foucault, we have some power as consumers of a sport. We could do things if we believe that a league is not behaving in the right way, or if a club is not behaving in the right way. So tuning out, for example, sends a message, right? And change happens in many different ways. And one way to promote that change is by campaigning, by denouncing, by creating associations and organizations and commit to people and create solidarity. So, I don't fully agree with the proposition that fans, spectators are powerless and that withdrawing their support from a sport will not necessarily lead to any significant change.
2: Yeah, there have been some cases where there has been change as a result of fan protests, but they're very select. And I wonder if part of the problem here is, so to return to the Premier League example, I don't know if the NFL, the same thing is true for the NFL, because it's less of a global brand than the Premier League. It relies probably more, would you say, Scott, on the amount of support in the United States. And it does have global fans, but it's not in the way that European football
1: does. No, that's exactly right. Yeah.
2: Okay. So there's a contradiction, it seems to me, a kind of structural contradiction in the Premier League case, where they make most of their money out of television rights. So much so that the new CEO that they've appointed is exclusively from a television background. So they've decided that's really the skill set that we need, is someone who knows television and can negotiate those sorts of deals. The fans who avail themselves of television are all over the world. And so you would assume that the global money that comes in is more than the local money that comes in. Those global fans will probably be less attentive to the social concerns of whatever decisions it is that the Premier League makes, because for them, the Premier League is not embodied in the soil of a place. It's something that exists inside their television or on their tablet or on their phones. And so it kind of has a social disconnection already. And as a result of that, because the stakeholders now, the ones that make the most contribution to the coffers of the Premier League, are the ones who are also divorced from the social concerns of the Premier League, it seems to me that whichever fans it is that want to voice their social concerns are becoming more and more impotent, because they have less and less power to change anything. So they can try to boycott things, but ultimately the Premier League will say, well, that's fine. We've got all these other people who will give us money over here.

0: here who actually are more important to us than you. And so it's a kind of, I don't know if it's a distanciation or whatever it is, but it's now what the amount of global money, the global capital that has come into the game has done is effectively make it a product that doesn't belong to anyone or anywhere and therefore can escape any of the moral or social strictures that could once have imposed themselves upon an institution.
1: I think that everything that you have said is correct and the challenge is huge. However, given the globalized world in which we live, maybe people need to find ways to globalize their moral awareness and discussions as much as the leagues, in this case, have globalized their product.
0: Right, but the problem we run into is that possible? Can you really think of a way in which the concerns of fans in the north of England about local pitches that clubs are being forced to play on that are not up to scratch can really penetrate the heart of somebody who's watching the Premier League in New York?
1: That is a very good and difficult question, but I think that we have to use our moral imagination and our political imagination to try to find ways to do that, if that's what we think is the right way to go. I can think about other social practices in which international campaigns have actually helped to change practices that were considered immoral. Think about female genitalia mutilation, for example, or the practice of foot binding in China and other Asian societies. So there are precedents in other social practices. It's a matter, I think, of creating solidarity, but maybe the old recipes don't work. What we are talking about, I think, through this very poignant case, is really the nature of global capitalism.
0: Mm. That's what I was going to say, but Scott wanted to make this about the nature of sport. So that's why we ended up here.
2: Well, no, I really do think this is about the nature of sport. Let's move away for just a moment from global sport to a case study or a particular instance that I think in a slightly different way, maybe it shifts the emphasis a little bit, but it still is pretty pertinent here. I mean, it's been, what, 6-7 years since the research was first gradually coming to light about the ravages that physical contact in the NFL has on the brains of players. This is what's called chronic traumatic encephalopathy. Yeah. It's devastating. It's endemic. It's something that has trickled down into public consciousness. I can't imagine anybody knowing anything about the NFL and not knowing something about the players whose lives have been destroyed, whose families have been torn apart, who have died with CTE. And yet, 2015, 115 million people tuned in to the 50th Super Bowl. That was slightly less the following year, and then slightly less still the following year, and yet the amount of revenue that the Super Bowl attracted each year remained exactly the same. There is something so, I mean, you know, physical clashes within the NFL, these, as we say in another discourse, you know, these aren't bugs, these are a feature. It's the sheer body-on-body violence that is producing these ravages. It seems to me that something like the NFL is an organized practice of the defilement of the sanctity of the human body. These are bodies that are being offered up for the mass enjoyment of others. This is
0: but with the consent of those offering it up and who get richly rewarded for that. They make their decisions and they have agency in this process as well.
2: Yes, but
0: I think it's a worse example than, for example, sweatshops or something like that, which is not in the world of sport, and yet which I don't think changes consumer practices greatly, even, you know, might for a period of time where you get like a fire in Bangladesh or something.
2: No, that's right. But here's where I think the question of this as an act of consumption doesn't quite get to it. These aren't just acts of consumption. These are acts of profound, symbolic, even patriotic or national enjoyment. Or if you take the instance of the Premier League, these are acts of international belonging and solidarity around the standard, if you like, of a particular sporting team. Now, whether it be in Liverpool or whether it be in the NFL, there are morally egregious acts, I think, that are taking place, whether they be more overtly capitalist or whether they be defilements of human bodies. And yet,

0: none of this, it seems, is having the desired effect or having a sufficient desired effect to in any way dampen the enjoyment of those who are participating from a distance in the enjoyment of the sport itself. And that just raises so many profound moral problems that it seems to me that any even conversation about the means and the ends of sport just pale into insignificance.
1: There seems to be evidence that youth participation in American football is starting to decline. Mm. And that might be something that tells us something about American football. So
0: that parents are dissuading their children from going into it.
1: Remember that President Obama said that if he had a child, a boy, he would have to think twice about allowing him to participate in American football. Mm. And that says something as well, that the former president was willing to say publicly that maybe American football is not a sport that parents should allow their children to play. Now, I agree that the consumption of American football at the professional level is not declining significantly, but I don't think that it's something to overlook that youth participation is declining. Maybe what we have to do is to build on that starting trend, right? So there is opposition. We know more and more about the injuries to the brain through the practice of American football. There's more denunciation. There are campaigns against participation, especially by minors in American football. So maybe things are going to change. Think about, for example, boxing. No one would think about allowing boxing in educational settings, at least in schools, in formal schooling. That was a significant change. And maybe American football, in 30, 40 years, we will look at it in the same way that we look think about boxing today.
2: The reason I do think this comes back to globalization and capital, Scott, is that I see that you can pick up these examples with sport, but I think you can pick them up outside. And so, and where it is just a question of consumption. So I mentioned the example of clothing before. We've discussed lots of examples on this show over the time we've been doing it, perhaps to do with food, perhaps even to do with holidays. I remember that episode well.
0: Absolutely.
2: Yeah, so there are lots of these sorts of examples whereby the moral hazards that surround them ultimately, beyond the sort of briefest pause to reflect, don't change our behaviour. They don't really deter us. And I think it surely must be something to do with the proximity of the moral hazard to our lived experience. That as the world becomes more globalised, it also becomes more virtual in our imagination. Right? It's less visceral because it's not something that we taste. What was that thing, that Zizek quote you gave about you can't care for your neighbour unless you can smell your neighbour?
0: You cannot love your neighbour unless you smell your neighbour.
2: You smell your neighbour, yeah. The smell may occasion a different response, but I understand the point that he's making. And as we enter a world where these social bonds become more virtual, they become more abstracted, they become more imagined, the power of moral hazards, I get that moral hazards too can become globalized and global consciousness can become globalized, but there's also a Kony 2012 sort of effect, right? Where these things can pop up and then they disappear because they're not anchored in something that is real. And as a result of that, I think people are capable, if they can ride out a storm, of severing those sort of moral and social bonds that once upon a time they might have found harder to do. And yet in the case of the Premier League, the thing that is darkly ironic about that is the economic power that puts them in that position is itself a function of the very globalization and the very forces that have allowed them to accumulate that kind of wealth. So they can only escape the bond because the commerce has allowed them to escape the bond. Mm. And now we're in that sort of a situation.
0: Cesar, can I pick up on something that Waleed was just mentioning then and give you the last word on this? I mean, the local fans there on the ground in the stadium, they aren't really dispensable in this entire relationship. If the stands were empty, if the fans begin booing their team, if they stage a massive walkout, then that has a material effect on the international broadcastability, the international consumption of the team in question. That's, I guess, what I suspect is behind the idea of fans not simply being consumers, but also being producers of the spectacle. Is there a particular moral obligation that exists for fans on the ground who attend the game physically that maybe doesn't quite lie on our shoulders who are watching from afar?
1: Fans have moral agency. Let's not forget that. And I think that fans have duties. This is an area that has been under research in the literature. I believe that at the local level, fans should display respect for all contestants. They should desire fair and skillful play from all contestants. They have a duty to recognize, if not celebrate, athletic performance, whoever displays that athletic performance and athleticism. They have a duty to criticize poor performance and desist from embracing or endorsing a winning at all cost attitude. And I would argue that if they see that their team or their league is engaging in questionable moral behavior, they might have a duty to walk out. And as you are suggesting, an empty stadium would start quite a global conversation about what's going on. And that moral conversation could be quite important to have.
2: I think that's absolutely right. But Scott, I think you underestimate just how many people there are outside the stadium dying to get in.
0: Yeah, I think that's
2: so
0: exactly
2: how
0: right.
2: You empty the stadium is hard. I mean, you'd have to occupy the seat at the start so no one else can get in and then leave. There have been walkouts like that.
0: You know, the other factor here that we haven't even touched on, we might have to pick up on another show, is the problem of what's sometimes called moral bracketing, which is the fact that fans will engage in forms of behavior, violence, tribalism inside the sort of zone of the arena or inside the sporting contest that they would never, ever, ever engage in, much less tolerate outside. And so the idea of, if you like, as Cesar is suggesting, moralizing or making the behavior of fans exemplary in that moral sense, that may well face yet another problem.
2: Oh dear. But the good news is Scott's just volunteered to do another show on this topic, which is amazing. That's not where I thought we'd end up. Cesar, thank you very much. It's been great to have access to you.
1: Thank you, Walid. Scott, it's a pleasure to have been here with you.
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0: But the Maroons won't give up without a fight.
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3: It's the 1992 Olympic Games in Barcelona. After a career plagued by injuries, the British 400-metre runner Derek Redmond has a great chance of achieving his dream, an Olympic gold medal. In the warm-up, Redmond feels good, confident that he can beat all his rivals. At the gun, he sprints down the back straight at a cracking pace. But then disaster strikes. Redmond stops dead and then crashes to the ground, clutching the back of his leg, his Olympic Games seemingly over. But then Derek Redmond gets up and, to growing cheers and applause, hobbles towards the finishing line, tears streaming down his face. Redmond had snapped his hamstring, a devastating injury and one that had struck just as he was reaching the best form of his life.
4: This was my time. You know, my attitude was, I'm going to run bloody quick. If you want to beat me, you're going to have to run a hell of a lot quicker than me. So, got a great start, and I started to gain on the guys already on the outside of me. And as I run the first bend, I normally put a bit of a kick going down the back straight. I decided not to put that kick in down the back straight. I'm already catching these guys. I knew I was flying, and I just decided I'm just going to maintain this pace. And rather than using that little burst of energy, I'm going to save that for further on in the race, maybe down the home straight. And I get to 50 metres down the back straight and I heard a funny pop. Then I just felt this excruciating pain in the back of my leg. But the first instant thing was I thought I'd been shot. And for a split second, I thought Munich 72 all over again. And then the next instant, and this happens all in a split second, from hearing a pop, another stride, I've been shot. No, you haven't. You pulled a hamstring. And I remember just grabbing my leg and shouting a few expletives and saying things along the lines of, ouch, I think I've pulled my hamstring. And then obviously I hit the deck.
3: Incredibly, even as he lay on the ground, Redmond still thought he could qualify for the final.
4: And I sat up and I just remember looking across to see where the athletes were, and I'm sort of scanning to see where they are, and they're coming into the home straight. And for a split second, I could see some physios and doctors sort of coming with the stretcher. And I looked at that and I went, no way. And I remember thinking, if I get up now and start running, I'll catch them. Mm. I'm going to catch them and finish in the top four. I remember thinking, I can still catch them and finish in the top four. And I got up and started hobbling. I'm thinking I'm running. You know, my mind is in a slightly different place to where my body is at this point. And I get to the 200-metre mark and I've hobbled 50 metres, which possibly has taken 20, 30 seconds, I don't know. And I get to the 200-metre mark and I decide to have a look to see how much I'm gaining on these guys. Then I realise they've all finished. You know, not only have they finished, they've actually come off the track and they've headed through the tunnel. And I just decided, sod this for a game of soldiers. I'm going to finish this race if it's the last race I finish. Then at least I can say, well, I came last in my semi-final rather than not finishing, because I felt coming last in the semi-final is a lot easier to live with than breaking down and not even finishing the semi-final. And yeah, so I just carried on hobbling round around the top end.
5: So there was this determination to finish. I mean, you must also have felt incredibly angry at fate almost, at what had happened to you. You know, here was your golden chance. Oh. And hamstring go.
4: Yeah, absolutely. I mean, I was PO'd, to put it very mildly. I was absolutely...
5: English for very, very,
4: very upset, yes. Very, very annoyed.

0: a lot of words that I could use to describe that, which I won't, but I think you get the idea. I wasn't a happy bunny. And yeah, I did feel that I was owed something. Why me? There's other athletes who aren't as good as me. What have I done to deserve this? And if I'm really honest with you, it was out of selfishness. I wanted to finish for me. I just had to finish for my own reason.
1: As Redmond hobbled around the track, the applause grew. Then one spectator jumped from the stands and ran towards him. It was Jim Redmond, Derek's dad.
0: With about 100 metres to go, I could sense this person around me who was going to stop me. And I was just getting ready to fend them off. Then I heard the distinctive sound of my old man, and he said, "Derek, it's me, you don't need to do this." And I remember sort of double-taking and saying, "Get me into lane five, I want to finish, just get me into lane five." And he all calmly just, "Okay, I'll get you into lane five and we'll finish this race together." And it was at that point that I broke down. All my dad said to me at that point was, "Look, you know, you've got nothing to prove. We know you're a champion in our eyes, you'll bounce back from this." Yeah, so that's when the sort of the tears sort of came, and people always ask me, "What was it that your dad said to you that make you cry?" My answer to that is there wasn't one particular thing that he says, but when you think about it, I'm in the Olympic semi-final, I've got 100 metres to go, and I look over my left shoulder and my dad's level with me. I figure if that don't make you cry, nothing's going to make you cry.
2: Officials come up and appear to try and get in your way, and your father seemed to be having none of it.
0: Absolutely. I mean, even with 50 metres to go, 60 metres to go, they were still trying to stop us. They don't know who this crazy bloke is, you know, running onto the track, helping me. And my dad's a gentleman. He never swears. And to this day, and I'm 46 years of age now, it's the only time in my life I've ever heard my dad swear. Yeah. And he was effing and jeffing at him, telling him to move out of the way, you know, I'm his father, you know, this sort of thing. And all he wanted to do was let me finish.
1: As father and son headed for the line, Derek leaning on his dad's shoulder, the whole crowd erupted. At the last moment, Jim Redmond stepped back to let his son finish first.
0: At the time, I didn't know what was going on, because my mind and I was somewhere else. I didn't even know the crowd were on their feet and all that. I just wanted to finish. Mm-hmm. And I remember just going over the line, carrying on, turning down the tunnel. And as you go down a tunnel, they've got all the press waiting to interview athletes as they come off the track. And there's lights flashing, there's cameras on, there's people shouting my name wanting to come for an interview. I don't want any of it. By this time, one of the British team doctors was at the finish line waiting for me, and he basically whisked me away into a sort of one of the consulting rooms. My old man came in a few seconds after, because as you say, he sort of let me go over the line. And, and you know, I cried like a baby. Really, really did just bore my eyes out, because I was just so gutted. You know, if someone said, "Look, don't worry about it, here's a cheque for £1 million, it wouldn't have even done anything to me. You know, "Oh, I don't want your money, get me back on the track and let me run the race again," type thing.
1: In the last 20 years, Derek Redmond's story has been retold at every Olympic Games. It's now seen as a fable about determination and the bond between father and son. Few people now remember the athlete who actually won gold in the 400 metres.
0: People always say to me, "Who was the guy that won it?" Well, Quincy Watts from America ran it in 43 and a half seconds, just in case people don't remember.
2: Olympic record, yeah.
0: Yeah, which is, you know, which is fantastic. But yes, it was one of those things where I actually was the most well-known person out of that event, you know, and it has been said to me, had I won a gold medal, I wouldn't be as known as it was. 20 years later, I still receive emails pretty much on a daily basis.
2: In a sort of bizarre way, it must make you proud, though, that this message is inspiring people around the world, even though it's not perhaps the message that you would have wanted to send out as an athlete. It's still a powerful message that really reaches you.
0: I mean, I'm a big believer in taking positive things out of negative situations. And I've had all sorts of people from all walks of life put in poems, put in stories up onto the internet. And it's great, and I try to reply to these guys, because it actually is quite humbling to know that something that was just done because I wanted to do it for myself has helped people get through so many different situations, whether it be from an illness point of view, whether it be from a sports point of view. It's unbelievable 20 years later that this particular episode still seems to affect people in the way that it does.
3: Derek Redmond was speaking to Simon Watts for Sporting Witness. For details of our complete range of downloads and our terms of use, go to bbcworldservice.com

0: Good morning, Carrie Worthington with ABC News. The ABC has learned an official ASIO threat assessment did not identify heightened risks to Hanukkah celebrations less than 2 weeks before the Bondi terrorist attack. The spy agency's December holiday threat assessment warned that religious events like Hanukkah and Christmas could be targeted by terrorists, but didn't single out the Jewish festival as facing a distinct threat. Police relied on the document to guide security preparations for major events and only assigned 4 officers to Bondi. The Royal Commission investigating the massacre is expected to question ASIO Chief Mike Burgess next week about whether the agency acted on its own assessments of a probable terrorist attack and ongoing anti-Semitic violence. A Queensland man's been charged after an anti-terrorism investigation for allegedly encouraging acts of violence online. Joshua McIntosh reports.
1: Counter-terrorism authorities yesterday executed a search warrant in Bowenville, southwest of Dalby, and charged a 48-year-old man. It's alleged he used an encrypted social media platform to encourage acts of violence against political institutions. The 48-year-old allegedly encouraged others to carry out acts of politically motivated violence in Australia and overseas. He's been charged with 1 count of using a carriage service to menace, harass or cause offence, which carries a maximum penalty of 5 years in jail. The man's due to appear before Warwick Magistrates Court today.
0: Australia's joined the UK, France and other nations in pressing Israel to stop its takeover of the occupied West Bank. Here's Global Affairs editor Laura Tingle.
2: While settler violence is the most visible sign of increasing Israeli incursions into the occupied West Bank, Israel has also escalated its land grab and measures to cripple the Palestinian economy, moves which ministers openly declare are designed to lead to annexation and the forced displacement of Palestinians. Overnight, Australia joined 8 other countries condemning these actions as serious breaches of international law, urging businesses not to bid for construction work in the settlements. The statement also calls on Israel to lift tight restrictions on the Palestinian Authority and West Bank economy, which are making it increasingly impossible for Palestinians to make a living or keep services running. Laura Tingle, ABC News, Jerusalem.
0: The World Health Organization has raised the risk of the Ebola virus turning into a national outbreak in the Democratic Republic of Congo to very high. Tim Wharton reports.
3: So far, 82 cases of Ebola

0: This is no approved vaccine or treatment and has been declared an emergency of international concern by the World Health Organization. Measures have been taken in neighbouring Uganda, including intense contact tracing and cancellation of mass gatherings. And the WHO says this appears to have been effective in reducing the spread of the virus. The WHO's chief scientist, Sylvie Briand, says an antiviral treatment called obeldesivir could be used among Ebola contacts to prevent them contracting the disease.
1: The lawyer for convicted paedophile Bradley Pendragon says he doesn't pose a risk to the West Australian community. Justice Joseph McGrath has ruled the 66-year-old can be released on an amended supervision order, which will be in force until 2032. His lawyer, David McKenzie, says Dragon will be subject to electronic monitoring and will have to comply with dozens of conditions.
2: He doesn't. He doesn't pose a risk now. He's very motivated. He's in his well into his 60s, and he just wants a happy, quiet life.
1: Excitement's building in New Zealand's biggest city as Auckland FC prepares to host Sydney FC in today's A-League Men's Soccer Grand Final. Sam Wilkinson reports.
3: A sold-out crowd at Mount Smart Stadium will see the first ever A-League Grand Final to be played outside of Australia. Auckland FC are in just their second season and earned the right to host the game when they beat Adelaide in last weekend's semi-final. New Zealand Herald senior sports writer Michael Burgess says he's never seen a build-up like this one.
4: A lot of football people in this city have been waiting a long time for something like this. You know, it actually feels to me bigger than, for example, a Super Rugby final.
3: Their opponents, Sydney FC, have come from fifth on the table, but have a formidable record in grand finals, having won five times previously.
1: And briefly, Canterbury snapped a five-game losing streak with a 30-20 victory over Melbourne in round 12 of the NRL at Sydney Stadium, Australia. An early double to Moses Leo gave the Storm an 18-6 halftime lead before Jethro Rinakama crossed twice to help the Bulldogs to a come-from-behind victory. You're up to date with the latest ABC News.
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9: In the last 2 years, Alexa Leary has broken world records, won gold medals at the Paris Paralympics. She's released music and as of this week is now a published author. Talk about an overachiever. Her book Sink or Swim is out now and it documents her second life after the cycling accident that changed her life. Alexa, firstly, congrats on the book release. How are you feeling about it?
10: Yeah, I'm feeling really good. I'm really happy that the book is finally out. Like it's been a year or so now and I'm like, yes, it's out.
9: I always imagine the coolest bit is when you get it, you get to see it, it's in your hands, you can smell the pages.
10: Yeah.
9: What was it like when you got that first hard copy?
10: Oh, I couldn't believe it. I had like a little tear in my eye because I was like, I'm so happy this is finally out. Like it just made me so happy and proud for how much it's taken and time like that. It's amazing.
9: And what about the hardest part? Because I kind of think that's the cool bit, but the hardest part is the actual writing.
10: Yeah.
9: What was the toughest bit?
10: So like to get it out all on the paper, like to get it all out, to say the truth, to just put out the truth of my accident and even before and after. It was just so much to say that. And also the biggest thing is like, you know, bringing in about a traumatic brain injury. There was just a lot of factors in there that it was hard for me to talk about, but I wanted to share it in the book. So it was really incredible putting it on there.
9: Did you have to make a commitment to write something down or to someone to be like, I'm going to be, you know, an open book. All the good bits and all the bad bits are going in.
10: Yeah. So like I didn't want to put some bits in it, but then I got to terms of going, you know, Lex, it's a good thing to do that because it's going to help a lot of other people. So that's how I felt upon doing it.
9: Was that the goal? Did you have something from the start that it was about helping other people?
10: Yeah, of course. And also bringing awareness of traumatic brain injuries because it's something that I suffer with for the rest of my life. And, you know, it's going to bring out so much awareness.
9: You wrote it with Ali Pascoe. The book features not only your voice, but lots of people close to you. So your parents, your brothers and sisters, doctors. For people who don't know, you had that cycling accident, age 19, resulted in your traumatic brain injury, which is, you know, a lot of what the book is about. Reading those early parts, parts that you don't remember, you say you don't remember anything about it, anything before it, really tiny snippets, but now it's down on paper. What was it like to I guess you would have heard bits and pieces and you were taken back to the scene, but what was it like to see it

0: written down by these people who experienced it, you know, firsthand?
1: Yeah, no, it was a lot because, you know, after the accident happened, my parents had to like fully sit me down and talk to me and tell me because I wiped all my memory and everything from the day of the accident. Like the neuro doctor said, I won't have 4 to 5 years prior, like any memory. So it was really hard for me to process the accident. And yeah, that was just like a hard factor to actually even see the photos and things.

0: Had they sat you down to talk like lots of times before, or was this the first time where it all was done in such detail?
1: Yeah, so like when I was out of the accident, that's like when my parents had to, you know, actually tell me exactly in details of the accident, because my brain, I was so bad in the accident. Like in the hospital, I couldn't walk and talk. So I was gone. My brain was out. But in rehab, I had to come to terms with it. I'm living a second life, Lex. Like you've got to realize this. And that's why my parents had to sit me down and tell me exactly the story.
0: It's reading it and knowing you from like an outsider's perspective, someone who's seen the videos of you as this like bubbly, fun person, this who's full of life, you know, the way you talk about music and living your life. And then reading the book, it was really eye-opening. Do you think that's what your reaction, or you want people's reaction to be, is to see the entire spectrum of what you live with?
1: Yeah, because like people just think, oh, she fell off a bike. Oh, that's it. It's like, oh, no. I'm living a full second life. Like I have severe traumatic brain injury, like damage in my brain. It's changed my whole life. And so that's like, it's difficult. It's really hard living with a TBI. I have to be honest with you right now. It's so hard.
0: The heightened emotions is mm-hmm. one thing that you hear
1: yes.
0: about. Tell us day to day where that shows up.
1: Yeah. So my behavior is like very, very hard. Like, so my emotions go insane. I get sad, happy, angry, depressed in a day, in a second. It's like insane. And my emotions is just, oh my goodness. Like I can't even explain to you. That's why I have a behavior coach to help me guide me into the right direction of my behavior. But honestly, oh, when I wake up, I don't even know who I am sometimes from the memory. It's just, it's really hard. I have to be honest with you right now. It's so hard.
0: How are you doing today? Well, like, this is a stressful day, you know, telling people about your book and about these hard parts of your life.
1: Yeah, it's actually been a very busy day. And sometimes I don't remember, but it's okay. My brain's like 51st dates, but it's fine.
0: So when you say you wake up, does it take a second to work out what mood am I in? Like, what is my brain giving me in this moment?
1: Yeah. And like mostly every night before I go to bed, I do write out my notes of what I'm doing the next day. So I'm on board with what I'm doing. So I know that to try tame my emotions, to not make them so heightened. So that's a big thing that I have to do, which is, it's hard personally. It's really hard.
0: Yeah. So after the accident, how long was it before you were again swimming? Because doctors said to your parents, they said a few times, be prepared to say goodbye. They said you mightn't walk or talk again. Yet it wasn't that long before you were swimming again and competitively.
1: Yeah. So like when I got out of the hospital, the neuro doctors literally said to my mum and dad, like, we want to get Lex's right side because I'm physically damaged from the brain. So I destroyed my left side, which made my right physically damaged. And so now I'm left-handed, weirdly to say. I was always right, but now I'm lefty.
0: Really?
1: Yeah, I'm left-handed now.
0: Okay.
1: My right is really hard. I'm always a physio and things like that, but it's hard. Anyway, so the neuro doctors were like, get in, swim, and we want to get her to try work the right side. And that's where it all started. And literally, it was just, I had passion and I was like, I want more than just, you know, rehab. I've had a massive accident. I've got to go out there and do something good for myself. So that was the biggest goal. And I don't know, look where it's got me. I'm like, yes, like you did it. Hey.
0: Yeah. Your dad talked about in the book, like channeling that anger that you had, so that emotion into swimming. Was that how you saw it? When you got in the pool, you were able to harness all this energy?
1: Yeah, 100%. Like, you know, because I was frustrated. Like I'm living a whole second life. I was just always like, I want my old life. But if I think about it, I go, no, I don't. I love who I am now, where I'm learning to accept her and understand her. But yeah, no, it's just, I don't know. Life is just hard.
0: Yeah.
1: It can be. Like, honestly, it is difficult.
0: And making the Paralympics is extremely hard. It's beyond just living a hard life. So how does your TBI affect training? That those tough sessions in the pool, which you have to do if you want to be a gold medalist like you are.
1: Yeah, like honestly, it's tough because like especially with like my behavior, like every morning at training and I'm training my little heart out and stuff like that, but it's really debatable on my emotions and behavior, to be honest with you. It's difficult. But like I get through it and it's like, I don't know, I'm very determined and passionate person. When I want something, I'm going to fight for it. And that's what I've done since getting out of the hospital. Even in the hospital, I fought to walk and talk again, but I just have that mindset.
0: You fought all the way to the Paris Paralympics, world records, a couple of golds, a silver. Like

0: That is crazy. Are you able to fully comprehend just how wild that journey is in the space of 3 or 4 years?
1: I know, it's incredible, and I'm so proud of myself for how far I've actually come. But it like took me a bit of time to process when I won, because like with my brain, it's like the process of things, it takes a long time. And I was literally like, when I won and tapped the water, everyone was like, I won. And I was like a shock. I was like, what? Like, what? And then I got out and everyone's like, yeah, like you've won, Lex. And I just couldn't believe it.
0: Yeah. Is it the heightened emotions of joy go wild as well?
1: Yeah. I was out having the best time of my life when I got home.
0: In Paris, did you have a fun time?
1: Oh, yeah. Yeah. I still had a great time.
0: Yeah. What does the joy do compared to, say, the anger, the hard bits? Is the joy, you know, exponentially better? How do you experience it?
1: What was that? Sorry.
0: How do you experience the joy? What does that feel like in your body when that heightened emotion happens?
1: Oh, it just like, it makes me just feel happy. Like, and I've done all the hard work. So I'm just like a little relief off me going like, you've done your hard training. You've worked so hard at it. Like, look what you've done. Like, that's just a relief to be so happy. That's what it does.
0: Have you heard from other people who live with a TBI who are inspired by what you do?
1: Yeah, I have actually, and it's incredible. And I love meeting them because I'm inspiring them as well to get, you know, the help they need. And that's the biggest thing I want. I want there to be a day. So the day of my accident, the 17th of July, I would love that to be Traumatic Brain Injury Awareness Day. And I will fight for that because I feel like we all need to be recognized and known, because we all struggle with a TBI and it's really hard. It is really, really hard.
0: So there's not a day currently for
1: it? No, there's not a day. There's Brain Injury Day, but I want there to be a Traumatic Brain Injury, because that's what, you're born with a brain injury. With traumatic brain injury, you have it in life. Like me, I was 19 and I got it. So that's what the difference is, yeah.
0: So sport was such a huge part of your life before the accident, mm-hmm. before this second life. You're a triathlete, you were cycling, you were training when the accident happened. Do you know, have you heard from people about how sport is now for you compared to what it used to be? Is there a difference, or is it still, you know, what it was for you as always?
1: Look, I can't ever ride a bike again, which is fair, because like that was not a good day, the day of the accident on the bike. It's just not going back there. Yep. But sport has been the biggest part of my life since a little kid. I've just always been that little go-getter, like, you know, ADHD. I just go out and get it. I'm like, wow, I just loved it. It's just been the biggest thing in my life, sport. It 100% is. And I just got so much passion for it, especially swimming. I just love it.
0: And then why do you want, because everyone, well, a lot of people love sport, but to take it to that next level and compete, where's that come from?
1: Oh, my mindset. I've got a good, strong mindset. When I want something, I'm going to fight for it.
0: Yeah.
1: So I'll make sure I get it.
0: Okay. So how are we getting this day on the 17th of July? Who have you talked to? Who are the powers that can make that happen?
1: I don't know, but don't worry. I'll push it. Yeah. I'll go. I'll get it.
0: Yeah. Congrats on this book. I do want to ask you before we finish about music. It's a big part of, you know, you love sport, but you love music. I know it gives you that joy. I saw that footage of you literally learning to walk again, like your right foot, your right leg wasn't really moving, but you were singing a song. How is it that was in your memory and in your brain, that power of music?
1: Yeah, it's actually it's incredible personally, but like at the back of my brain, so like your music side and your creativity sit in the back.
0: Okay.
1: So I destroyed my whole brain very, very badly, but some of it down the back, I didn't, where the music sit, it heightened. So music, even in the hospital, I couldn't walk or talk, but I knew every word to every song. And everyone was like, what? How is this possible? Like, it was incredible. I see videos and I'm like, wow.
0: Yeah.
1: Wow. Yeah. So then, I don't know, music is the biggest part of my life, like personally. I love it more than anything.
0: When you think of your Paralympic gold, when you think of that crowning moment in Paris, is there a song that comes into your head?
1: Oh my goodness. I won't forget it. Kylie Minogue, when I got my medal, I had to sing it. I'm sorry. There was about to be like the next event was about to happen.

0: was Kylie.
1: Yeah.
0: Have you met Kylie?
1: No, but I want to. I really do, and I have to dance. Like, she has to sing. I just want to dance in front of her.
0: And it's Coachella at the moment. What are you into music-wise right now?
1: Oh, hey, that's pretty cool. Hey, I don't know, everything. I love everything. Music's just such a big thing in my life.
0: Yeah. Before I let you go, it is the next couple of years leading into LA. There's Brisbane on the cards. Is that something you like to think about? Is that something that's too big to dream of? Where do those bigger goals sit for you?
1: Oh, no, 100%. Like LA, yeah, 2028, that's definitely on the go. Like I'm 100% all for that. Mm-hmm. And I'm very excited. But like my next song, I'm really, really excited for that too. And my book, just, you know, there's lots of fun things happening and I'm excited, but I'm locked down into training. I'm locked down.
0: All right. Well, Alexa Leary's new book, Sink or Swim, is out now. Alexa, you should be not only super proud of that, but all of your achievements. So thank you so much for putting yourself into that book. It's an amazing read and for joining us here today.
1: Thanks.

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4: Getting to know you, getting to know all about you.
5: Well, so far, it's been royalty, really. We've had Josh King from Melbourne and now Max

0: behind it. Just pretty straightforward with a Kingy.
1: Okay, that's fair, Kingy. What about your middle name?
0: My middle name is my old boy's name, so it's David. So, yeah, David is my middle name, but, yeah, no one calls me Davo.
1: No, but that's a like an old school blokey name, Max David King. What was the first job you ever had?
0: First job, I was a Domino's delivery boy.
1: Were you?
0: So I was on $10 an hour, $2 for delivery. So I always used to get back, and they always used to spray me and say, "What took you so long?" Somewhere 5 minutes down the road, used to take me 40 minutes. I'd take the company car and I'd take it for a bit of a joyride in between my deliveries.
1: First car, speaking of joyrides, what was yours?
0: I drove a 2011 Ford Focus.
1: Ooh, okay.
0: Grey mix Ford Focus. Yeah, I met my wife in it as I pulled up, and she bagged it, and I had to move it on. I got its wear though. I only moved it on a year or two ago, so yeah, she's lasted me a while, that car.
1: You met your wife in the car. Well, you were in the car, or just in the period of time you had it?
0: No, I like as I pulled up, she seen me in it. Like it was our first date, and she thought, "Wow, he's a nice guy, but yeah, he's doing it tough."
1: Yeah, some questionable choices, perhaps.
0: Yeah, that's right. Yeah.
1: Well, we know you as an elite rugby league player. When did you fall in love with that sport?
0: I just had, I guess, the family history of rugby league.
1: Of course, yeah.
0: I was just a kid running around. I would have played any sport, and, you know, they didn't really have much of a say. They signed me up into football, and I just, I guess like any kid, just sort of loved it from there. I was probably like the age of 13, 14 when things start getting a bit more competitive. I was getting injured a lot in my junior years, and I felt like that probably gave me more of a passion.

0: I'm keeping a football in his hand, and I'm showing him how to kick, and I'm showing him how to goal kick, and showing him how to pass and kick. So I would love for him to be a halfback, mate, not be a front rower. If it was me, I'd love to be a halfback. You see what they're getting paid these days, and a lot less contact in it. So, yeah, the halfbacks have it good, mate.
1: Now, tell me a favourite sport you have other than rugby league.
0: I love my NFL. Really, like I'm big on the fantasy football in the.
1: You're one of those people.
0: I am. So that kicks off like end of the year, sort of November, October-ish. I'm up at 3 a.m. watching the game, so I'm really into it.
1: Who do you follow?
0: No, I don't really have a team. I'm more of an appreciator of players.
1: Interesting. Is it the Super Bowl, a bucket list sporting event you'd like to go to?
0: Yeah, I'd have to one day. I don't know where I'd fit it in these days, but I'd love to go one day.
1: Mate, if you switch to being a halfback and get halfback money, you can just get a corporate suite. You'll be fine.
0: Yeah, that can pass a bit more.
1: What was your favourite TV show as a kid?
0: Oh, I used to love two shows, The Simpsons, and I used to love Malcolm in the Middle.
1: Oh, really? Yeah.
0: Yeah, two classics going on. I used to love it. So, yeah, between them two.
1: Who was your favourite Simpsons character?
0: Who was your favourite Simpsons character?
1: And can you believe it's still going?
0: I know. The recent episodes, they've died off a bit for
1: yes.
0: me. The ODs are the classics. Anytime Chief Wiggum comes on, he's always good. There's so many to the list, but Home is probably the best.
2: Mister, do you need some help?
3: Let him go, Ralph. He knows what he's doing.

0: You'll still be the only thing I ever needed you to be.
1: See, we really are getting to know Max King here. Yeah. Do you have a hidden talent?
2: Hidden talent? I can juggle.
1: Can you?
2: I can juggle really well, actually. I think my high score is 7 balls at once.
1: Serious?
2: Yeah. So after footy, I might be a jester or something. Yeah, get a gig at kid's birthday party being a clown.
1: I have never been able to do that, and I've tried even with just the 2 balls, and I'm an absolute imbo. You can do 7.
2: 7, yeah. So sometimes, I was doing it the other night over dinner, actually. I had a couple of, my wife was making dinner. I was just juggling a couple of the pasta glass jars, and she was telling me to put them down. Mate, no risk, no reward. I was just showing off a bit.
1: Well, you mentioned juggling kitchen equipment. Can you cook yourself?
2: I used to, single life. It's a bit busy now and my wife's taken over and she's a good cook, but I used to get in the kitchen and have a crack. I was all about the quantity rather than the quality. So I was just it doesn't need to taste good, just get it down me.
1: That sounds like a bloke. Yeah, absolutely. Now, you're hosting a dinner party, Max, and by the sound of it, I hope you're not cooking, but which 3 people, alive or dead, are you inviting?
2: Well, do you know what? I'm actually a really big Christian. I'm really big with my faith. I read my Bible a lot. So when I sort of hear that, I feel like probably I'd have to pick some characters that I've admired in the Bible. Obviously, Jesus would be up there.
1: I already had him written down for you.
2: Jesus would be in there. He might have a bit of feedback for me. Jesus, King David, another character, Paul in there. I'd have to give you 3 big. Characters in the Bible there.
1: I think Jesus might have some questions about your car choices and your next career choice about becoming a jester, potentially.
2: Plenty of questions, I think, yeah.
1: What, if anything, scares you?
2: Anything?
1: I'll give you an example, and I hate to keep bringing this up for our colleague and former, Storm, Blues and Kangaroo, great Ryan Hoffman. He is so scared of cotton wool balls that you mention it and he literally climbs up the wall. I've never, ever seen anything like it.
2: Well, we had our house sprayed for cockroaches a couple weeks ago. I'm not a fan of cockroaches. Let the missus pick them up. I'm all right with spiders and snakes and all that, but cockroaches, they just do it for me. I just can't stand them.
1: Do you have a favourite band or singer?
2: Favorite band or singer? I listen to 660 a lot. He's sort of easy.
1: The Kiwi band.
2: Yeah, the Kiwi band. Yeah. 660. That's pretty easy going. It fits all genres. So I usually listen to them a fair bit.
1: What is the best concert you've ever been to?
2: I haven't been to a whole lot, to be honest. We took the young fella to Wiggles the other day.
1: Ah, nice.
2: It was pretty good. Yeah, it was pretty good. It was probably more for the parents than for my young fella, to be honest.
1: What I discovered going to a million Wiggles concerts when my 19 and 17-year-old were younger is that the parents were just as into it as the kids, if not more so.
2: Yeah, you have to. You got to sell it to them. So I'm there dancing. I was probably the latest dude in there dancing, singing all the songs, just trying to sell it to him. And he was loving it.

0: Fiji.
1: All right, we're a kindred spirit in that regard. All right, some quick ones now. Your take on clowns, I gather you're not terrified of them if you're hinting at perhaps becoming one.
0: Yeah, I'll teach them a few things, the clowns, so I'm all right with clowns.
1: What are you going to teach them?
0: How to juggle.
1: Oh, yeah, okay, good. Summer or winter?
0: Summer.
1: Chocolate or vanilla?
0: Vanilla.
1: Sweet or savoury?
0: Sweet.
1: Peanut butter, crunchy or smooth?
0: I'm a crunchy.
1: Now, Max King, I've loved calling your name throughout your career. We were doing that on Good Friday when you played South at Stadium Australia. But this one is the one. Do we remain a big fan of you or not? Tomato sauce, Max, cupboard or fridge?
0: I would say fridge. I got this weird, like, I used to think it was cupboard until I tried the fridge, and now I feel like if it's not in the fridge, like, I've got this strange thing that I feel like the sauce is going off. So I just throw it in the fridge.
1: You have no idea how correct that answer is. That is a beauty and a relief to all of us. Max King, great getting to know you, mate. We'll catch you soon at the footy.
0: Good on you. Thank you, Andrew. Thanks for having me on, mate.

0: your favourite holiday destination?
1: We have two young kids, so like Fiji's been a great day. Like we've been going there for like our last two holidays. We've been in Fiji. It's just sort of easy and close.
0: And the best family for young family place right. in the planet.
1: Families, yep. So just pull up on the beach or at the pool and just, yeah, everything's, life's easy there. So, yeah, it has to be.

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5: Well, let's continue our look back at Cronulla Sutherland's one and so far only premiership because it is the 10-year anniversary. Yes, in 2016, the Sharks defeated Melbourne in a thrilling grand final, 14 points to 12, with our own Luke Lewis winning the Clive Churchill medal, a massive reason why the Sharks were even in a position to challenge for the title was the season had by Dallium 5-8th of the year, James Maloney, who really turned a great halves combination that year with Chad Townsend. But coming to the Sharks after a successful three-year stint with the Roosters, James Maloney had an incredibly good season. Not that big a surprise when you consider he was always a winner. He had an extremely short on-field memory. If there was a mistake ever made, and as I used to often say, the best backer-upper since

0: flown. So, it's nice, hopefully, getting back into the swing of things. You know, this year there'll be a few events and we'll have some reunions and stuff like that, which will be awesome. And I'm sure it'll be, you know, great to catch up with all the boys and reminisce around the good times. So I know it's still a very special time for a lot of people in the Shire, because we still have people come up to me at different times and say, mate, you gave me the best day of my life. And every time I say, you must be a shark fan, and they say, it was awesome to be a part of.
1: Yeah, it's amazing. I see that all the time with Louis. Sharks fans coming up just to say hello and thank him for changing their life, you know, giving them one of the best moments they've ever had. That must be really cool as a football player.
0: Yeah, it is, mate, because, you know, I suppose, you know, as much as, you know, footy sort of is a big part of everyone's life, you know, once you're sort of out of it, you know, it keeps moving on and the next kid comes through and everyone looks to it, you know, and you just go back to being a normal person a lot like you were before. So, it's always nice to have someone come up and know that, you know, what you did for a job and what you really enjoyed doing, playing the game you love, could give someone so much joy. So, it's really nice.
1: Well, let's discuss a little bit your journey to become a Cronulla Shark, because you started your first great career actually with the Melbourne Storm, where you played a handful of games in 2009, and then a three-year stint with the Warriors. What lured you across the ditch?
0: Pretty much just opportunity. Obviously, I went down to Melbourne. I had sat in reserve grade for 2 years at Parramatta and was fairly close to getting a start. Didn't quite happen. Then Craig Bellamy called and that opportunity arose and went down, and I think it was about round five or something. I made my debut, and the week after I made it, obviously Brett Finch had a fallout with Parramatta, and I'd been sitting behind him at Parramatta, and then he ended up coming down to Melbourne, so then I was sort of stuck behind him and Cronk again. And
1: your nemesis.
0: Just needed opportunity, and you know, I suppose that probably the Warriors was probably really the sort of breakout where I sort of put my name on the map, and you know, I had three really enjoyable years over there. But then I got regular first grade, and then obviously managed to come back home after a few years to the Roosters and then Cronulla.
1: Yeah, and you won a comp. It was your first year with the Roosters, wasn't it, 2013?
0: Yeah, 2013. We won, so we obviously lost my first grand final in 2011 with the Warriors against Manly there. And it was nice to win one in 2013 with the Chooks. And then, obviously, as we're talking about, very fortunate to be able to do it again in the Shire.
1: Yeah, so you headed to Cronulla. What was the main reason for that?
0: Mate, at the time, to be honest, I was, you know, trying to stay at the Roosters. I was really happy there, but, you know, obviously salary cap and things like that. And then once I knew I couldn't stay at the Roosters, Cronulla was the next place I wanted to go. When I sort of had the opportunity to pick and look at options, the one thing I always wanted to make sure is I was going somewhere I could play good footy. And, you know, I looked at the side that Cronulla had, you know, the experience in their forward pack, you know, we had Peter, Lewis, Gallen, Heinington, Wade Graham, like crazy experience through their forward pack. And then they had these really exciting outside backs coming through, and I just thought, oh, I'll be able to jump in the middle of all that and put it all together. So as soon as I couldn't stay at East, then I wanted to go to Cronulla, and luckily, it all fell into place, and 2016 sort of went as we know it did.
1: And for you, look, it was a mighty year. Dally in 5/8 of the year. Were you playing with a bit of a chip on your shoulder because of what happened at the Roosters?
0: Yeah, no, I don't think so. But I think for me as a player, I always enjoy moving. I don't think I was the sort of player that could have stayed and played 10 years at a club. Like, I just get a bit stagnant. I always enjoy going to a new system, learning under a new coach, different things like that. And I think it just reinvigorated me every time I moved, and I really enjoy.

0: enjoy that. You know, you had to earn the boys' trust again. You build it all up, something new all again, and that's a new challenge. So for me, it was something I always enjoyed doing. It took some time. Like, you know, we didn't just get there and it all click at the time. There were a few teething issues, but, you know, we got there in the end.
1: Our special guest, Cronulla Sutherland Premiership winner, James Maloney. Luke Lewis has told this story a few times, Jimmy. Actually, now come to think of it, I'm not sure whether it's off air or on, but take it wherever you want. What about, you know, training sessions when Coach Shane Flanagan would try and mix things up a bit, especially during that long unbeaten run that you guys went on. And as soon as poor old Flano walked away, you'd say to your teammates something along the lines of, right, I forget everything he just said and let's keep doing what we're doing. I assume, though, that Shane had to have been a major reason why things clicked so well that year.
0: Yeah, well, look, I suppose he was a big part of getting the roster together. You know, I think when we got there, I think he just liked to mix things up a bit, like, you know, change game plans towards, you know, the side you're playing. And, you know, I'm sort of a big believer in, you got to play to your side's strengths, and your side's strengths don't change every week, you know. So I think that's the only way you can play footy is to play to the strength of the roster you've got. So, we established, you know, between the senior players, we had a real discussion at one point around what our footy looks like, you know, what the strengths are in our team, how we bring them out, and then once we got it, as I said, we went into 16 straight or whatever the run was, and then it was pretty staunch in making sure that we didn't go away from that and lose focus of what was happening and what our strengths were. And I think if you try and mix things up too much, you get to the business end of the season and you do a whole heap of things okay and you do nothing really well. Whereas if you spend the whole season nailing your football that's set up to your squad and your strength, then if you run that for 26 weeks, then by the time you get to the big games, you run that like clockwork and like the back of your hand. And I think, you know, that's a good side that we've shown for a long time. You know, if you look at the Melbourne Storm, who've been successful over a long period of time, they don't have to come out with trick plays and things that you don't know. Like, if you're videoing them, you know exactly what you got they're going to do, but you still got to defend it. Penrith, for the last 4 years, have been very similar. There's no surprises in what they're going to do. You've still got to defend it. So.
1: Yeah, no, great call. Well, take us to Grand Final Day 2016. You've never struck me as the nervous type, but that could be wrong. How were you feeling going into that Grand Final? Were you nervous, anxious, excited, calm? What were you like?
0: Yeah, no, I was all right. I think, and I spoke to the boys in the lead up, I think, and sort of mentioned that I was so confident that if we played our best game of footy and Melbourne played their best game of footy, that we won. So that gave me so much confidence that the destiny or whatever, the outcome was in our hands. And I think, you know, I discussed that with boys through the week and told them that. I said, you know, there's a lot of, I'd been there, you know, going on my history, you know, 2011 when we made it with the Warriors and lost, that was probably a different scenario, you know. If we played our best game and Manly played their best, Manly probably win. So it's not every day that you get yourself in a position that you're playing in a grand final and you know that the outcome is going to be based on how you play, you know, that you don't need luck to become a part of it, because, you know, you're not hoping that they have a bad day or whatever. You're just saying, if we both play our best game of footy, we still win.
1: Yeah.
0: And I think that gives you a lot of confidence that then you can just focus. You sort of take your focus around from your what-ifs to, I just nail my job, get my job done. Everyone gets their jobs done and do what we need to do, then it'll work out the way we want it to.
1: Well, I think we learned about the character of your team in that semi-finals game in Canberra, where you guys were busted and everything was going against you at the start of the game, leading into the game, all of that, and you still managed to win down there, and Mick Ennis is driving the crowd mad, doing his Viking clapping and all of that sort of thing. That was huge, wasn't it?
0: Yeah, I think that was the game that Dale just decided he didn't feel like playing one morning. I think he woke up out of bed and said he couldn't get out of bed. His back was shot, and I suppose he was about 43 at the time, I think. So no surprise, but yeah. So we went down obviously without our captain, and then obviously I had Wado on my side, and Wado went out to put a shot on someone and KO'd himself. First 5 minutes, so he was gone. I ended up with Kirk Capewell playing, 75 minutes as our back rower, and it was just real gutsy sort of win, but we sort of knew we could do that. It's hard to sort of remember the whole gist of it, but again, I've sort of thought, because we went through that 16-run period, and then we sort of just went up and down. We sort of hovered for a little bit waiting for the semis, and I remember, people starting to get frustrated or restless, and I was like, boys, relax, everything's in place. We had everything. We were just sort of sitting, just, not 100% amped going into games. It wasn't technical things that were going wrong. It was just purely we guaranteed us to be top four. We were going to, be playing in the major semi to go straight to the grand final, all this sort of stuff. And we were just like in a holding pattern, waiting to sort of hit semis and go bang. So I was sort of comfortable with it all. I knew it was all going to happen. It didn't matter where we went or who we played, I knew we'd be fine. So, it was a gutsy win from memory.
1: Oh, it was. It really was. Look, I'm asking everyone this, James, and actually you're winning so far. Who was the bigger off-field pest or prankster, my man Louie or you, James Maloney? Because everyone tells me third place wasn't even in the hunt. There was no one third.
0: Well, mate, I don't know, because funny thing with Louie is Louie's a bit undercover, but he's like an absolute child. He's a seven-year-old. He gets these little games. He loves, magic tricks, and he loves just stupid games that he keeps going on about, but he just sort of constantly chips away and that. But he's probably a bit more low key, so probably a lot of people say me for that reason. But for Feeder's pretty up there as well. If I'm going to throw a Smokey in,
1: sure.
0: Yeah, he used to love pranking Gal actually, because Gal used to get real scared and jumpy and everything. He used to hide stuff in his locker and all that sort of shit, and for Feeder doesn't fly under the radar. You can hear his big laugh from a mile away. So,
1: all right, so you're gone, Louie, with the big smoky Andrew for Feeder. All right, James Maloney, so good to catch up, mate. Thanks for reminiscing. 10 years since the Sharks' mighty premiership victory. Good to catch up. Thanks, James.
0: Too easy, mate. No dramas.

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1: Go on a fascinating journey through the murky waters of history, memory, and the stories we tell ourselves. 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
4: Malola Leah, welcome to Nijan Footy Fridays. My name is Sam Wykes and with me is my Cook Island Cowie, Tinidar Arona, and we have you covered for all the rugby league and rugby union stories from across the Pacific. T, always a pleasure to have you on, my friend.
5: You too, my mate. A kia ora to all our listeners across the Pacific. And again, welcome to Nijan Footy. We have another huge show for you today. We have two of our usual Friday guests in Sala Tongatuki and Nemani Nondolo Kurundjani, who this week we will definitely have him.
4: He's on
5: the show. He won't be...
4: Can't wait to hear that story from Kiribati. His immigration issues.
5: I know I wasn't here last Friday, but did he do a voice note on the plane?
4: Yeah, well, I think he did, because the photo of him sitting on the plane drenched in sweat, it seemed like it came from the plane. He was nervous. So, like, he had some issues getting out of Kiribati, and make sure you stay tuned for that, because I've got no doubt this could go anywhere, this chat with him, and hopefully he has some rugby news as well.
5: Yep, so Nems will cover rugby. Sala will cover this week's round 12 in the NRL. We did have a game last night, which we'll get to very shortly, with the Raiders versus the Dolphins, and we have round 15 in the Super Rugby. What's the how many rounds do you have in Super Rugby?
4: Next week's the last one. Last round.
5: So you got this week, and then next week
4: round
5: is the last
4: 16
5: one
4: will be the last finals. Round before
5: and that's
4: quarterfinals.
5: It.
4: That's it. Yep.
5: True.
4: All done and dusted.
5: And then where do you go into international
4: Test
5: games?
4: Test footy, yes. Yep. We still have more rugby to come, so you can't kick me off the show yet and just make it all rugby league.
5: And before we go on with our show, I just wanted to show some

0: love and send love to Jai Arrow. You know, sadly, it was announced this week that he is diagnosed with motor neuron disease. And you know, just a tough life can be tough. And you know, when these things happen, it does bring our rugby league community together. And over the last couple of days is that we've had players reach out and ask, how can we, you know, show support? You know, this is coming from the Rugby League Players Association, where players have asked, let's do something for them. So it's cool to see that players get together. But on behalf of everyone here at ABC and Nijan Footy, we want to show a lot of love to Jai Arrow during this time.
1: Yeah, offa lahi atu to Jai Arrow and his family. Great words, T. Let's kick off with Rugby League.
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0: Yes, last night we had round 12 kickoff. Now this weekend, we do have a fair few teams that will have a bye. The Broncos aren't playing, the Eels, the Knights, the Panthers, Roosters, Sharks, and the Tigers. They will all be resting up. Next week, we'll obviously have State of Origin, but we do have five games over this weekend. Last night, we kicked off with the Raiders taking on the Dolphins in Canberra. Now, if you know Canberra in this time of the year, it is freezing.
1: Look cold out there.
0: It is the worst place to play. It is like you're playing in England winter. It was 5 degrees on a Thursday night, and you know, not the best time for fans to go and watch this game live, but geez, it looked
1: cold. And to put in context, here in Sydney, like, it was still about 18 degrees when we were training last night.
0: And it's still cold.
1: So 5 degrees in Canberra, it will feel like zero or minus one down there.
0: And we did have some debuts for both teams. Brian Bonneal for the Dolphins. He started at centre, and then off the bench for the Raiders, you had Jordan Uta, who made his debut. But the Dolphins, they made history, winning their fourth game in a row, beating the Raiders 30 points to 22. Now, I thought the Dolphins' halves pairings, Isaiah Katoa and Brad Schneider, they were outstanding. I do want to speak a little bit more about Isaiah Katoa's performance and probably the leader that he's becoming.
1: Yeah.
0: But another shout out to Kurt Donoghue and Corneli Lemuelu, who I thought also had some big moments during the Dolphins game.
1: Yeah, I like Kurt Donoghue. I think he's one of the toughest players in the NRL at the moment. I just love how he goes about his business. Say, like, he goes after it, doesn't he?
0: He gets after it, but he can also ball play.
1: Yeah, he's a smart footballer as well.
0: You can put him at lock, you can put him at hooker, and he just loves to compete. And I love seeing him represent the Fiji Bati as well in that jersey. So, but moving back to Isaiah Katoa, you know, he had a huge performance, had two line break assists, had a try assist, 29 tackles he made as well as a half and 9 runs, but more his control. If you look back at those games where they scored so many points last year, he is getting back into that form where he is holding the defense in the middle just from his tempo and just picking the right pass, his delivery, his service. Really looks like he brings that spine together and they're all aligned to create opportunities on the outside for the Dolphins.
1: Yeah, I love the Dolphins' ball movement at the moment. And obviously, Isaiah is a centerpiece to that. And when you talk about his tempo, it's his foot speed to be able to engage the defense. So if he either takes on the line, you know, he gets him and it forces a defender to hold because he squares up. It's not like he's still drifting across field to try and give that player. And you know yourself as a lead runner, like, how important is that, T, that you've got a ball player that when he goes, he squares up for that lead runner to come and hit a line, as opposed to someone that probably crabs across field and takes some space away.
0: Yeah, that lead runner is crucial because what that lead runner does on the back of those halves, so Brad Schneider and Isaiah Katoa, when you have a genuine lead runner, the defenders have to collapse on them. They have to get their bodies in front. So if they don't, they hit the lead. We seen last night Corneli Lemuelu, he ran through that hole, set up that try.
1: Nice little pop back on the inside.
0: Held the ball up.
1: Yep.
0: But if they're not genuine, you know, the defenders can slide off. So because they are genuine, defenders get in front, then they pick the right pass out the back. But I love Isaiah's movements, and I reckon he's picked up this a bit from rugby union, having to play further away from the defensive line and bring in that, like, engage the D from his tempo to be able to find the right pass.
1: You look at some of the halves in rugby league at the moment, say like even Joey Walsh from Manly. There's Mitch Woods that will come in for the Dogs. They have a rugby union background playing.

0: 5'8". And what you said is spot on, because in Union, because they're so, the defense is right on you. Like, you don't have the same 10-meter space.
1: Yeah.
0: Like, you've got to make a decision really quick, and you've got to be able to fix a defender and create space for your outside men, because there's obviously more players on the field in rugby as well. So your time and space is taken away in rugby union compared to rugby league.
1: The other thing I love about Isaiah is his leadership qualities. And
0: do you know how old he is?
1: How old is he?
0: He's 22 still.
1: You Googled that before the show.
0: I did, because I'm thinking...
1: He's your cousin.
0: I know, but like, it still spins me out. Like, it was only a few years ago that when he came on that Pacific Sports show, that he was in his school uniform, about to do his HSC.
1: That's right. Yeah.
0: And then he goes and plays for Tonga in the World Cup, and he's studying for his HSC before he prepares for a Rugby League World Cup as a 17, 18-year-old. Like, to now you fast forward, he's a captain of the Dolphins.
1: Well, he speaks with authority. He speaks as a leader. And in the post-match interview, when he's beside Christian Wolf, his head coach, he has these words to say on the back of the debut of Brian Bolniu, and just says about him being himself. But we've got a short clip here.
2: The cliche of that next man up. And I'm just really proud of the boys. Obviously, Brian with his NRL debut. And one thing I just asked the boys coming in was just come in and be yourself. We don't need anyone coming in trying to be Hammer or trying to be Herbie Farnworth. Like, just come in and be yourself. We understand what we can do as a team, and when we're connected as a group, on and off the field, I think it definitely shows.
1: He is the captain of the Dolphins. He's sitting next to his head coach, the head coach of the Dolphins, and both of them, so the head coach is also the head coach of the Tongan international team, and Isaiah being the future captain of Tonga. As a Tongan, how does that make you feel, knowing that you've got these players and coaches in these arenas and they also represent the international Tongan team?
0: You know, when you put it like that, like in the moment, I'm probably not thinking that far ahead, but you're right. Like, it is actually something that should be celebrated, because we wouldn't have seen that 10 years ago.
1: 10 years ago, yeah.
0: You know, so that is something to really celebrate. The fact that we've got some leaders in the NRL and leading the way in the NRL space, because that never happened back in the day.
1: Well, Tonga, speaking of Tonga, my son also said, what side does Haumole Olokoatu play? And I was like, oh, on the right side? He goes, what side does Tolukola play? He goes, oh, I said, maybe on the right side.
0: Right side.
1: And then what side does Katoni Staggs play?
0: He's right side as well, right
1: side
0: centre.
1: So you'll have a Blues all right side Tongan side playing New South Wales.
0: You're getting me excited for Origin, and you're getting me excited for what's to be for Tonga come World Cup time.
1: Samoa is up on the other side. We do have Stephen Crichton and Brian To'o.
0: What a matchup. What a matchup. Here we go.
1: But we do have another four games over the weekend. We've got the Dogs taking on the Storm. Very shortly this evening, we've got the Dragons versus the Warriors tomorrow, Manly versus Titans, and then to wrap us up on Sunday, we've got Cowboys versus the Bunnies. Sammy, for the Bulldogs, this weekend, it is their 2000th.
0: Get it out.
1: 2000th Premiership game.
0: 2000? That's actually harder than I thought. 2000.
1: Yeah, so just a fun fact. It's also the return of Jethro Rinakama.
0: Yeah, Rinakama sent
1: on the wing.
0: On the wing after a shoulder injury, so yeah, it's good to see him back in the side.
1: Shoulder Rico, he's been working hard at his rehab, and yeah, he gets his opportunity.
0: Love it.
1: This weekend. And another big milestone, Moiaki Fotuaika for the Gold Coast Titans. He will be the highest capped Gold Coast Titan player. He will, with 173 games, surpassing Mark Minicello. So, some great news again for another Tongan. Moiaki Fotuaika, congratulations, brother.
0: Absolutely.
1: And then some other news we forgot to mention on Monday. Connor Watson, he has also gone over to PNG, similar to Jerome Luai.
0: Another chartered flight.
1: He's taken his partner. He's sussed out, you know, what the arena looks like, what PNG, what Port Moresby looks like. And
0: how important is it to take your partner? Selling her the dream.
1: Yeah, it wouldn't surprise me if we get some news shortly around Connor Watson's future. But he's been on that Pacific Sports show. What do you think of his addition to the Chiefs if he was to

0: before PNG in 2028.
1: Well, we said it before about the type of characters that you need in an environment in PNG, and to ensure that you're not only just representing an NRL franchise, you're representing the country, even though you might not be Papua New Guinean. But someone like Connor Watson, he gets it. He is someone that is a genuine team man that understands team comes first, and he can play multiple positions, but he's a genuine leader on and off the field. So I think he just brings those qualities around setting standards and values straight away, and what's required when you start in a new franchise.
0: Yep. So we'll keep everyone updated here on Knees and Footy in regards to the Chiefs. But I also heard a whisper, Sammy.
1: What have you got for me, T? I like your whispers.
0: I know
1: usually on the money.
0: Yeah, I know we've seen some Union women players come over to our game, and also league players go to Union. No, league players go to Union, like Zach Lomax, Sua Le'i, Angus
1: Grydon. One out of 100.
0: But I heard there's some Union players looking to jump over to the league, but also more so the Chiefs.
1: Yeah.
0: Have you got any background on that?
1: Well, I didn't want to sort of bring it up because I was hoping it wasn't true. But if you're hearing those whispers, it must have legs.
0: Man, I'm only hearing it from the guy across the desk. And that's our producer, Phil, because he's wrote it here in the notes.
1: Nah, brothers Caden and Trevon Pritchard, one plays for the Brumbies and the other one plays for the Reds. The one that plays for the Reds, Trevon Pritchard, like, he is a genuine freak. He's only 20 years of age. He'll probably go...
0: What position?
1: He's an outside back. Oh, he can actually play 10, 12 wing, fullback. So he's a good ball player. I don't know where he would play. I reckon he'd probably be a 5'8 in league. But honestly, that guy has a massive future. Like, he's like another Isaiah, honestly, the way he plays and the way he has time and space with the ball and his footwork. I would say he's probably better than Isaiah around taking on the line. Because he goes after it.
0: So the Chiefs are, he's looking at...
1: Well, apparently the Chiefs have approached him. Yeah.
0: I reckon it's different, though. If you think of Isaiah, he's played league at a junior level as well, so being able to see the shapes, the timing.
1: I don't know.
0: At least these Union players have played some league. I reckon it's hard to jump.
1: Yeah, I reckon, to be honest, the amount of kids that are great at both games now, like, there's more and more players playing both, and they've got to make a decision probably around 16,
0: yeah,
1: which way they want to go. There's so many players, and I think of, we've had Roman Tuamau on, who's now at the Raiders, and we had him on and we talked about his journey. Like, he played a lot of rugby union as well, so I've got no doubt boys and girls are playing both to have that bit of an experience. But it would be a massive blow to rugby if Trevon goes to the PNG Chiefs.
0: Australia rugby.
1: Yeah, it would be. Because I, like...
0: He's a freak.
1: He's like a Curtly Bill coming through.
0: Okay, so he'd be like a Isaiah.
1: Yeah, coming through. Like a Lockie Galvin coming through.
0: Yeah,
1: okay. Yeah, so he'll be like that type of player. He's a big young star. And he'll play in the under-20s World Cup for Australia coming up.
0: Could he potentially be the Reece Walsh of rugby union if he stayed?
1: Oh, that's a big call. But he probably could. Going off his highlights... Like, he's someone that I would want to go and watch personally.
0: A young Kalen Ponga.
1: Yes. I would put him in that same bracket. If the Chiefs get him, they've got a great young up-and-coming star. And we know full well that you can't compete with dollars if it comes down to that. The Chiefs would have him every day of the week. So, and if you're going after your brother and it's a duo, sign me up. But anyway, we'll soon find out. Hopefully they are building a really good roster, though, the Chiefs. Like, if they're going down this path around, someone like a Jerome, someone like Connor Watson, someone like these two up-and-coming stars.
0: AJ, come on.
1: Oh, AJ as well, sorry. I feel like they have got a really good understanding on the type of people they want at their club compared to probably the Perth Bears, where it's probably like...
0: I was about to mention, we've spoken so much about the Chiefs, and I feel sorry for the Perth Bears because they haven't got much love. But I'm sure there'll be more news as the months go on, and we'll keep everyone updated here on Knees and Footy. But remember, you can hear every NRL game live on this weekend on ABC Radio Australia.
2: Hey guys, I'm Alan Alalatoa. I'm from the Wallabies, and you're listening to Knees and Footy.
0: Sammy, we've done the league part until we get to Salatonga Tuki.
1: Yes.
0: What do you got for us in Rugby Union World, mate?
1: It's actually

0: Actually, good to hear. Alan Alalatoa, he celebrates a milestone this week. 150 games for the big man. So he'll celebrate that against the Waratahs. So big congratulations to him. But yes, it is Super Rugby this weekend. And one of the reasons why I'm actually probably more so excited than the other weeks is the fact that one of the young Tongan boys, who I know very well, is making his debut for the Western Force off the bench. So his name is Boston Fakafunua. His old man, Damien, we played together at West Harbour back in the day. And another fun fact, his cousin or uncle or very close relative is the Prime Minister for Tonga, Lord Fakafunua.
1: So he's royalty.
0: Royalty. He's a noble.
1: True.
0: Yes. So they're from Malfunga in Tonga. So
1: they're going to roll the red carpet out for him? Or
0: I think so. There's got to be something there for him. Imagine that. The red carpet comes out for Boston. But the thing that I love about Boston as well is I've seen his journey up close and personal. And he didn't make a few rep teams at the age of 17. And some of the conversations we had around those moments when you don't make a team was pretty cool just to share some experiences. And I know you've had the same thing too.
1: Oh, so you've known him for this long?
0: Yeah, since he was in high school.
1: How old is he now?
0: He'll be 21, 22. Yeah, 21.
1: So it's been a few years since those moments.
0: Like those moments. And I've probably known him because when I, with Damien, his dad, like I've seen him run around as a, you know, 9, 10, 11-year-old as well. So I've known him for a very long time. And, you know, when we had these conversations around him being overlooked or being dropped, I said, mate, that happens to everyone. You're going to experience, and I guarantee this, you're going to experience more setbacks and disappointments than you will rewards in your pursuit of trying to be a professional rugby player. And when we had those conversations, I said the most important things that you need to control when you have these setbacks is one is your attitude, how you carry yourself, your effort, just to keep showing up and making sure that you're putting in the work. And then that will filter into your preparation and to hopefully your performance. So you do that on a consistent basis. You do that really well. Long term, you're going to be rewarded. And that's why I love the fact that he's making his debut this week against the Drua off the back of staying consistent in those areas. And I know you know that all too well, T.
1: Yeah, it's how you react. And was it only on Monday when we spoke about the tunnel, that image where you're where the cartoon image of the person digging the tunnel and the gulch just behind the wall? And, you know, in rugby league, when you are younger in around, you know, 15, 16, 17, and you're not making these rep teams, I've had these conversations with someone last night, actually. I said, you got to zoom out. Think exactly what you said. Think long term. These things have happened, but it's how you react and it's how you control those things that you just mentioned that will impact the long term success. Now, you don't want to be the superstar. Not everyone's going to be the superstar when they're 16, 17, but you keep doing your thing, you'll find your opportunities. And when those opportunities come, like this weekend, you know, you take it with two hands and you run with it.
0: And the biggest one, and this is my biggest advice for anyone who's aspiring, like I was not consistent enough in these areas. And that's why my performance gap was difference between my best and my worst. It was too big. But the great players, you wouldn't even know if they had a bad game.
1: Yeah.
0: To their own standards, they might say I wasn't good enough. But to someone on the outside looking in, they're going, oh, mate, you're a freak.
1: And sometimes it's not about those players looking for the big play or being the superstar where they need to do their chip chase. It's actually just doing the basics really, really well. So your worst game is out of 8 out of 10 and your best game is out 8 out of 10.
0: And that's what we spoke about with Boston. So in his position, he's a 12, an outside back. He played on the wing sometimes. I said, okay, if you carry or clean out your first action off the ground, you need to reload quick. So there, there's effort areas. You work hard off the ball when the ball's nowhere near you. You're sort of anticipating where it's going to be next. You make sure your communication is on point. You make sure your knowledge and your game plan, like your awareness of the game and your game plan, you know that better than anyone else. And if you've got an injury, you make sure you communicate that well, because all of those things that don't require talent, that's what actually sets you up for success. It's, as you said, it's not those chip and chase moments, all those big

0: big plays.
1: Or the big hits.
0: Or the big hits. It's all the little bits of glue in between that allow you to have those moments later on. So, yeah, he'll come off the bench. Hopefully he does the job and we see more of him in the future.
1: They play the draw?
0: They play the draw.
1: So, did they not play the draw not long ago?
0: Not that long ago. That was in Fiji. Yeah, that was in Fiji. So, yep, they'll play now in Perth. And we'll hear more from Nems as well on how that game will unfold outside of his stint in Kiribati. But we'll go over to Moana Pacifica. They take on the Reds. And this Saturday or tomorrow could be the last time they have a home game.
1: The Moana?
0: Moana Pacifica.
1: Man, this might sound silly, but where is their home game?
0: North Harbour Stadium in
1: Auckland. Why did you have to think about that?
0: No, I had to just check my notes.
1: Just probably a question that we've asked a couple of times, like where is the home base?
0: It's a tough one.
1: Because it's the people's team,
0: yep.
1: Their home is wherever the people are.
0: Their home is where the heart is.
1: Wherever the people's hearts are.
0: That's the one.
1: There it is.
0: There we go. We're on fire today.
1: We should clip that one up and put it on your socials.
0: But, you know, when you think about the week or the last 2 weeks of their competition with players probably already signed elsewhere and the uncertainty of their future, I had a look at their socials and it looked like the theme of this week going into the home game was connection. It looked like they had a big carver session the other day. So I don't know if that's going to help their performance or hinder their performance. Well, but
1: put your head coach on, head coach's hat on. In a week like this, you know, there's no future for Moana after. How are you trying to prepare the players? What are you doing?
0: Keeping the environment light, stay connected, stay happy, boys. Obviously, we've got a job to do, but I want you guys to spend as much time together on and off the field as possible, because you know what it's like when you play your last game of the season and someone goes, man, this is the last time this group of players will play together.
1: Yeah.
0: You know that feeling, eh?
1: Yeah.
0: And this is one of those times where genuinely this is probably the last time we'll see a Moana Pacifica jersey.
1: Yeah.
0: In Super Rugby. So go out and make the most of the next 2 weeks. That's how I'd approach.
1: Did you speak to Tana?
0: Yeah, I will next week because I'm in Canberra calling their last game with ABC with our old mates. Declan.
1: Oh, well, you should post that as well.
0: Get me in there, coach. Get me in the All Blacks. But we wish them all the best. And some other games that are unfolding. We have the Crusaders and Chiefs. That's a big one to determine who will be top four in that space with the Hurricanes pretty much wrapping up top spot. They should get over the Highlanders. And we have the Force Drua. So, T, big week ahead for rugby.
1: Just quick one. Top two, who do you think is going in the Super Rugby Grand Final at this stage?
0: At this stage, I'm going to put my house on the Hurricanes and Crusaders Grand Final.
1: Hurricanes, Crusaders Grand Final.
0: Yeah, that's what I'm anticipating.
1: And then going back to Rugby League, NRL, top two Grand Final.
0: Top two. At this stage, mate.
1: Round 12.
0: I can't even get a round right, let alone who's going to be. Like, it's so hard, mate. You got the Melbourne Storm not even in the top eight.
1: Well, you'd have to say Panthers is a lock-in at this stage.
0: It's too hard to pick.
1: And I would love, absolutely love the Warriors.
0: Oh, can you imagine the crowd for the Panthers-Warriors game?
1: Imagine a Panthers-Warriors game.
0: That's a grand final I would love to see. But anyway,
1: we'll soon find out come
0: September.
1: Let's head over to Sala Tongatuki here on Nijan Footy.
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3: 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Tongatuki!
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1: It's time to hear from our NRLW superstar. She represents the West Tigers. She also has played for the New South Wales Blues, the Gillaroos and the Fetu Samoa. Our superstar, Sala Tongatuki. Sala, welcome back to Nijan Footy Fridays.
4: Thank you.
1: How has your week been? And, you know, I know the girls have been, what's it now, week two into NRLW preseason?
4: Yeah, we're about to wrap up week two, for sure.
1: How's it been? Yes. How's the first couple of weeks been?
4: Not too bad. Obviously, we've probably put in the work in the off-season as a collective, so we knew we wanted to utilise this preseason to just do a lot of footy stuff and, Yeah, it's been good. Been tough as well. Probably one of the toughest pre-seasons I've done. I think I touched

0: on this before. But yeah, it's exciting. I'm seeing a lot of my teammates, PB, looking fit, stronger, just their physique, and that, like, they know that the work that they're putting in, they're getting the results, and that, and it's paying off. But it's only just, week two of preseason. So yeah, looking good so far, I reckon.
1: Sulla, in the off season, you said that there was no music allowed in the gym. Is that still the same case now in preseason, or have you broken a few records to get to music?
0: Although we have probably reached our target to get to earn our rights with music in gym, but I think the girls have just fallen into that, the energy. Like, we thrive off each other's energy. Like, when someone's, about to finish off like a superset, and like, obviously it's heavy weights, and they're about to finish and they do it, like, we got everyone around each other. We just cheer each other on. Racine, like, McGregor, she's looking so fit. Last night she was doing, like, touch and go chin ups, and for females it's like, it's really tough, chin ups and holding your weight. But man, she's cut a lot of weight off. I think she's lost about 6 kilos or something in her preseason, and she's a spine. So, like, obviously the fitter you are, the fun your footy can be. And yeah, she was just going touch and go, and all of us was cheering. And as soon as she got down from her last rep, she literally said she wanted to do like the haka, like her pukana. That's the end. I was like, that's what we want to see you happy and thriving in your training. And yeah, it's good seeing players like her. She's one of our seniors, and yeah, excited to see how Ray goes. That's just an example. So yeah.
2: That's cool. Is there anyone in the squad now that probably play harder than they train? So I done a training session.
1: I know where you're going with this. Yeah,
2: I done a training session with a friend of mine, James Maloney, and he was the most. He hated training.
1: George
2: he hated,
1: Smith was the same.
2: Hated the gym, but he's won competitions. Oh. He killed it on the field. Yeah. And one of his sayings were, "Games aren't won in the gym." Is there anyone in the NRLW who play a lot better than they do train?
1: Might have changed back in the day. That's like a real old school mentality.
2: Yeah, I think so.
1: You know what I mean? Because yeah, George Smith was exactly the same. Like, on a beep test, he would pull out at 8.
0: You know what? Yeah. Funny that you say that too, because I was chatting about this to Ray about, we used to have Harvey Norman trainings, and the timings, like, our sessions would be heaps late because we wouldn't really get field privilege in it. We would always have to be after the boys, Ron Massey and whatnot. But, and we were saying, like, bro, we would actually, you wouldn't do any of the prep stuff that you have now with high performance. That's something that's like recently been incorporated into the women's spaces, doing your reps, the extras, all that stuff before you go onto field. Whereas back then in Harvey, we used to just rock up. We just literally just put our boots on, just train, and then we just go and play.
2: Like, there was no band work, no activation.
0: Yeah. No band work, no activation, nothing. But you know what? You probably play your best footy, Mark. And I think that was just because of the, like, they just loved footy.
1: Yes. Mm.

0: the end of the day, sometimes if you see more aqua bags and bands out for your warm up that goes for about 4 minutes and you go, bro, it took longer to set up than it does to get through it. So I'm with you, mate. Just get enough with the carry on. Just get the ball on the field, mate.
1: Let's go kick the ball around. Anyway, earlier this week, the State of Origin, NRL State of Origin men's teams were announced. What were your thoughts on both squads? Were there any players that stood out to you? For me, I love that Tolu Kola got his call up. What about yourself?
2: Amen. For me, it's nice seeing Tolu Kola be recognised, but also Jojo Fifita. He's been like obviously under the radar, and just it's nice to see him get his recognition. But I don't know, Adam Fanua Blake is in there.
1: Huge.
2: Like since the whole. Yeah, it's huge. Like, it makes it hard too now, like, because there's that many good middles. But obviously, Adam's got his core. And Hal Mulle, he's always been on the brink of, you know, either on the bench or 18th. Like, he, you know, but he's fully earned his right starting in back row. He's had a good season thus far. But probably the big one for me, I'm just obviously biased here, but is Jacob Saifidi. I feel like he's always been consistent and he's just never obviously got the look at, but it's nice to see him back in there. And Brendan Okorah.
1: Yep.
2: Off the bench for Queensland. That one shook me. I just didn't know he was a Queensland boy. I'm just so used to seeing him in Sharks colours and, yeah.
0: Did you see Adam Fanua Blake's comments?
1: With his family from Queensland?
0: No, just around saying that if I was the opposition team, I'd hate to play against our forward pack. Like he's already put it out there that with him, Mole, and those type of players, he goes, yeah, I'd hate to play against our pack. And I was like, yup, there he is.
2: Yeah.
0: There he is, the enforcer.
1: He was also born, his family's from Queensland, or he was born in Queensland.
0: Born in Queensland, yeah, and then mascot boy, they came down here early, yeah.
1: Hey, Sola, just with the new eligibility rule changes, you know, for yourself, someone who's played for Fetu Samoa, the Jillaroos, and for the Blues. Yeah. You know, what are your thoughts on the changes and seeing Adam Fanua Blake now being able to represent the Blues after playing for the Kiwis? Although he only played one game for the Kiwis, that stopped them from playing Origin?
2: Mm. Yeah. Oh, I think it's huge. Like, we obviously get to see the best of the best play one of the best, like, obviously it's the quickest game. And yeah, it's obviously, I've seen it already. Some of the girls that have been so good consistently. And obviously once they play Kiwi first, they couldn't come back and play. I mean, those games were the games that obviously got the Origin to where it is now for the women's game. Like Nita Maynard, there was, Maitua Federica and, those were the players I was pushing. And I feel like this is only going to get better and that. The intensity of the game. It's going to give a quality game as well. So, yeah, I'm a big fan of it. Obviously, some don't get to play it because of those players. It's just heaps of options in that to pick from. So it's a good headache to have.
1: Let's move on to round 12 in the NRL this weekend. Last night we did see the Raiders versus the Dolphins. The Dolphins getting up on that one. But which game stands out to you this weekend?
2: Probably the Cowboys and South's game, the last game.
1: Which players are you looking forward to watching?
2: I'm definitely looking forward to Talanoa Pinatani for South's, who will be making his debut. Just from watching him in his cup games, and he's just really explosive with his footy. And I know, like, obviously we've seen his call-up with T and his mum. And, that one got me
0: slack, no Tash, eh? Why does Tash always miss out on the
1: She was training. She was probably training.
0: Oh, it actually makes sense why Tiana pulled out of TV for next week. She won't be here. They're all heading up to watch him play.
1: To the game.
0: Yeah, to the game. So, yeah, it's going to be a special occasion, especially when you consider the heartbreak that family has had, with their, losing their father back in the day. Now that they get to all celebrate, like, that was heartwarming to see the emotion that came out of those phone calls.
2: Yeah, definitely. Well, it's honestly, it's a real moment as well for the family. Like, they've obviously they're doing the last name proud. It's three now. That

0: that's playing first grade. So that's a obviously probably applaud like their mum, who's obviously raised them all on her own since the tragedy of. But yeah, I'm looking forward to seeing Talanoa debut. There's going to be so much energy and excitement for their family when they head up. And yeah, another player for the Cowboys for me would probably be Viliame Vailea. I found him really super physical. He's got strong carries and he's got potential. Like every time he comes off the bench, he really shifts the momentum for them. So yeah.
1: Who wins this game and why?
0: Who would I lean towards? I'm probably gonna go to the Cowboys at home. I just think the crowd and their forward pack gives them the edge, especially being at home as well, and just the advantage in that with the travel. But honestly, if South's complete high, and Cody Walker does his thing, controls tempo, and yeah, I think they have every chance in that as well to win. But I'm probably just gonna lean towards Cowboy for this one.
1: Beautiful. I'm going to go Cowboys for my tipping as well. So.
2: I'm going to go Cowboys.
1: Oh. Cowboy, are you going Cowboys?
2: Cowboys. The Cowboys.
0: Cowboys.
2: That was me. Hand the towels out. That's all I was good for.
1: Well, Sulla, I appreciate it. As always, we appreciate you for joining us here on Needs and Footy every Friday. Have a great weekend and stick into training.
2: Later, Sulla. Thanks, much love.
0: Boys. Appreciate it.
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3: With Nemani Kurindrani.
2: Yes, Nemani Nandolo Kurindrani joins us. He is our former Flying Fijian. He wears many polo shirts now, many hats, and he is here finally to talk about some rugby news. But before we get there, Nems, firstly, how are you? Especially after a stressful trip back from Kiribati.
5: Yeah, well, first of all, Bulla boys, apologies for last week. There was a bit of a mishap. As you just said, we was in Kiribati last week for one of the hats that I wear. I was there for a week. Beautiful people, beautiful island. But, I was lucky to make the flight. So just a bit of a recap. We've checked in and I've decided, people who know, if you've been to Kiribati, seafood is massive there. Fish, lobsters, tuna, like they get caught tomorrow, they're selling on side road. Anyway, I decided I wanted to buy 3 eskies of fish and lobsters. bear in mind, I'm not going to Australia, I'm going to Fiji, which is an island in a country that is full of fish.
2: Yeah, fresh fish and, there, yes.
5: I was just looking at the value and the price wise. As you know, it's tough times around the world. And anyway, so nearly didn't make my flight, nearly missed the check-in. I've gone into immigration, handed it in, and as you know, when I get flustered, Wikesy, I swear. and I am just like, and I'm not even at the front desk yet to check in. So anyway, got through that, it's like been done, got it wrapped and everything, signed off on it. Then I got to the front desk and then the name on my passport is different to the name in their system. And it was Nemani Nandolo, and then that was in the system, in their system, then in my passport it says Nemani Kurindrani. So they pulled it out. They're like, nah, mate, you can't get on. I was like, please, I need to get on. I live in Fiji. I'm a Fiji citizen like this. And they're like, nah. And then I was just like, and even by now I'm good. I decided to wear grey shorts that day. I decided to wear grey shorts. It is wet, crease everything. I'm in all sorts. And then I get taken in. Immigration's like, nah. If you got any ID, and every ID I'm pulling out is either Kurindrani or Nasinginiavi, but there's no Nandolo. Like, anyway, I'm with my boss from the company. She's like, oh look, I'll go. I'll make sure that I'll tell them, I'll get you another ticket. She's already preparing. I'll get you another ticket. And it doesn't fly till Tuesday. And I was like, mate, I need to be in Fiji. I'm commentating tomorrow. Anyway, thankfully this guy comes in. He goes, I got to the point and the guy's like, you sure you got no other ID on you? Nothing else. And I just went, this is last resort. And boys, I don't do this.
1: He's done it. Google my name.
2: Can you get your phone out and go to the search section of Google?
1: He's done it.
5: Mate, I literally genuinely went there, and then after that he's gone. It's like, oh yeah, Oh, you look scared.

0: in this photo. My boss that was with me, she'd given up hope. She's already telling the guys in the head office in Brisbane, hey, listen, get him on a flight on Tuesday. Anyway, long story short, the flight's taken off. I'm on a plane. They finally let me through. As I'm leaving, they go, oh, good luck tomorrow. I was like, mate, get me out of here.
1: I got my
0: fish and everything, and made it back to Fiji safe and sound.
1: Just to confirm, you told the bloke in the office to Google your name.
2: Which photo popped up first? Was it a Crusaders one or something? Was it
1: the Crusaders one?
0: So he's gone to me. Have you got any ID? And I've just gone, look, I'm doing what I'm doing now, and I've done this.
2: It is that photo. Oh, look at the one with the singlet as well.
0: I had to get that one.
2: Oh my goodness.
1: Wow.
0: And I was doing this one, and I was doing this.
2: Just scrolling up. This is me here.
1: Googled your name, pushed images, showed all the photos of you in a Crusaders jersey. How good.
0: Because in the islands, I'm only ever known of playing for the Crusaders. Like, forget the other teams. Forget Europe. And so I pulled that out, and then he was like, oh, yeah, you look skinny here. And I was like, the islands, they don't bend the truth that much.
2: Call a spade a spade. Nah, glad that you got home safely. And did that get home safely through customs? Because you know what they're like sometimes, if they can see fish, hey, put this one in the back.
0: Yeah.
2: We lost your luggage.
0: My boss bought another Esky too. She's Samoan and she was going back to Oz. She had to pay $500 to get it across Australia. They got to Australia and I packed it for her and everything packed. Like, they got it and they're like, they threw it away because I forgot to gut the snapper.
2: What a trip to Kiribati. Oh my goodness.
0: Yeah, the thing is, I just needed to get on Fiji soil because once I get on Fiji soil, it's like, boom. So it went through customs and they were like, it was my cousin that was working there. And then I actually had the piece of paper, said, oh, it's fish. And she's like, oh, I'll see you later.
2: Yeah, once this guy T, if you ever go to Fiji with your family, give this guy a call because when he says, when you get on Fiji soil and he goes, I've got you, man, this guy's the king. So no matter what, honestly, you could be breaking the law. Hey, shit, the money, all good. Doesn't pay for anything over there either. So here he is.
0: I got to pay for coffee.
2: Every now and again. But anyway, we should actually get to some rugby news after that. that's what you're here for. But the Drua, we'll just quickly touch on, obviously, their performance against the Tars. I was expecting big things, you know, when I think about my tipping and choose them, not hopefully. I was like, you know what, this week I'm in, I'm locked in. Yeah. And I guess it wasn't the performance that they would have wanted to have. But how were the boys after that one?
0: Yeah, it was obviously a bit deflated. They were very deflated. But you know what, the best thing, the thing about that week, they prepared well. They had that week of that come in fire and they come in energized. You know, the Drua and Waratahs game, like, these guys get up for their games. It's obviously one team that, you know, the Drua love getting up for. And it was, like, I don't think, like, they were just – it just looked like they were deflated out there. The Tars, I would say the Tars executed well. Like, every time they got the opportunity in their 22, every time they got into the 22, they scored, right? And I think – you know, fair play to the Tars. They rocked up. They had rested all their big guys. Suali'i pulled out. You know, so you're thinking, you know, and I just think maybe overconfident maybe kicked in. But it was definitely, we didn't expect that. And you know what, it is hard though. Like, and I say this openly, is commentating the game.
2: When you're part of the coaching system, yes.
0: And being in a sanctum now. It is tough, man, because you're like, you know what the sort of the plays and what they do and stuff, and then when it does go to plan, you are, and obviously for 60 minutes it was all Tars. So, but yeah, it was another opportunity gone begging, which I think a win there would have sort of helped our cause to get into the sort of the quarters, and now it's sort of hope and a prayer and winning and then obviously waiting for other results. But I think that's just the season in general, Wikes, is that there have been four or five games where we probably should have won. And we would be talking about quarterfinals rugby now, but you know, it just isn't the case.
2: When we look towards the Western Force, look, the Drua haven't won in Perth, and I guess the way that they've lost in Perth has probably been probably the most concerning thing. It just seems like they leak a lot of points with that big travel over to Western Australia, and I'll probably look at the Western Force. They're very good in the kick counter. I think it's Matt Greeley makes a lot of good metres from his kick returns, and their back three are very good at, I think, managing the kick battle and making you play out of your end. And their D is unreal in that sort of area. Like for you guys who want to play footy, how important is that to sort of, you know, plan for what you do out of your end zone to still want to run with the ball, which you guys are really good at?
0: Yeah. No, well, you know, everything you said about the Force, like it's just they're a team that's relentless. Like they don't do anything special, but they do the small stuff special. So they're special in that department. And I just think, you know, if I was a Western Force playing the Drua this weekend, I'd be just being patient in that kick battle. One thing we've probably spoken about here, particularly with Kemu and Simi and the halves, was like, you know, let's not be afraid to be patient in the kick battles, because that's, as you know, in the past, we can probably get bored really quickly. So you kick back the ball and we want to run. And I dare I say that'll probably be their game plan. Kick it down. They did that against the Reds, who play similar to the Drua. They pressured them with a kick battle, played in the right areas, scored, took their opportunities. And I think that's going to happen. So the Force, you know, again, as you said, it's long travel for the lads. You know, going halfway across the globe to go play at the Force. And, you know, the Force are going to be up for this as well. Obviously, they've lost as well. So, man, it's hard to pick it, man. Like, you just hope, for me, like, as much as, you know, the Drua do well, I want them to do well, you just hope they front up. And that's, you know, you're at that point now of the season. Just go out there and just give it all your all, you know, because it is a tough ask. And I say that, you know, wholeheartedly, it's a tough ask to go to Force. But if there's one team that can do it and just pull something out of nothing, we saw that in Canberra, it's these lads here from Fiji.
1: There's your Smokey, Sammy.
2: Yeah, might have to go Smokey this time for the Drua for this weekend. Appreciate your time. We'll finish on that note so you can't have any comebacks for me. But love your work. Love your work. Look forward to talking to you next week, brother. Take care. More there.
3: Smoke. You better lock it up. You better lock it up. You lock it up. Lock it up. Lock it up. Lock it up. Smoke.
2: Mate, I need to lock myself up after my performance last week. I was horrific.
1: And, mate. Yeah, Will Hopewate was on here on Knees and Footy covering.
2: Did you text him to choose a team? Yeah, I know, but you know, remember last year you used to have a
1: not this week.
2: Yeah, too much on, because, eh?
1: Oh, not too much on. I'm
2: too
1: already
2: many gigs
1: up.
2: On.
1: I'm up 11-8, that's why.
2: I'm up 11-8.
1: Yeah, I'm already up. Whereas last year, mate, that was just a big stitch up.
2: And it's a tie. You wouldn't believe it. I've come back from 14 down. But anyway, it is our lock and smoke where we choose a team that we think is definitely going to win and one that might upset the round from both codes. A little roughy there. With the limited amount of games in the NRL, does it make it harder or easier?
1: It will make it easier.
2: Easier, okay.
1: Because the State of Origin players are missing as well. So keep that in mind when you pick your team.
2: Yep.
1: And which players didn't get selected for the State of Origin and are still playing.
2: Okay.
1: So I won't give you the intel on that one, but the winner at the end of the year will still receive a full course meal.
2: Full course.
1: By yours truly, Sammy White. So
2: at least we get to eat together. That's the main thing.
1: Yeah, that's all good.
2: Okay, I'll let you kick it off there. What's your lock here?
1: Right, so my lock-in, looking at this weekend's game, I am going to go. You'll love this one. I'm going to go the Force.
2: Force of the Drua. Yeah. It's probably not a bad lock.
1: Sorry, Nims. I know we just spoke to you, but
2: yeah.
1: You didn't sell it to me. When you were like, oh, you know,
2: Mate, they concede like over 30 points every game in Perth.
1: It's like the draw just need. If there's one team.

0: You know, they can turn up. Nah, they're not turning up.
1: So yeah, that's probably not a bad lock, that one.
0: Sorry, boys.
1: I'm going to go my lock. I just think with the outs of the Manly team, I know that...
0: Hamole, Tolu.
1: Yes. I just think they're big outs. Lehigh's out as well. He's apparently suspended for touching the ref, pushing over the ref. He got one game suspension. So Lehigh's out.
0: Hey, don't underestimate Fosbo.
1: I'm not underestimating him. I just think he
0: knows how to get all players up for his games.
1: I get that. But I just think the Warriors and what you're saying, if they're going to make the grand final, they need to put teams to the sword when it comes to these situations. So I want to go the Warriors.
0: The Warriors to beat the Dragons?
1: No, Manly.
0: Manly are playing the Titans.
1: Jokes. Oi, can we have our... You know when I'm looking at it across the sheet for the Saturday? Can we have it underneath each other?
0: Oh, now remember
1: we'll
0: on Monday?
1: Remember on Monday when I said, now it's your turn. Yeah, it is my turn. Warriors over the Dragons. So I talked about Manly, but I'm going to go Warriors over the Dragons as my lock.
0: That's sad. You can't just keep going against the Dragons.
1: Why? You did that year you won it when the Tigers were going... Terrible.
0: Okay.
1: What about that, eh? Oh, this run sheet, mate. We need to have a discussion around how we do this.
0: Don't throw stones down, mate.
1: Dane Laurie. Yes.
0: Oh, wow.
1: Okay, that's my lock.
0: All right, our Smokey. Smokey. There's Smokey this weekend. Who's the favourite, Titans or Manly? I think Titans are the favourite.
1: Really?
0: Well, you just said why Manly will
1: struggle. No, but that's because I thought they were playing the Warriors.
0: Well, before it's like, oh, there's no Lehigh. There's no...
1: Nah, they're still the favourites against the Titans. You're dreaming.
0: All right, then I'll go Titans.
1: As a Smokey. Yeah, go for that. That's
0: sweet.
1: Perfect.
0: Titans is my Smokey.
1: Even though they've got, all those outs.
0: Oh, no Hamole, no Tolu, no Lehigh.
1: I got shot myself in the foot here.
0: No
1: shot
0: Tom Trbojevic. And okay. It's Moiaki Fotuwakers. Milestone game.
1: Yeah, fair enough. Okay, the Smokey for me is I'm gonna go Moana, man.
0: Go the Drua.
1: I'm going Moana.
0: You're going Moana.
1: I know it's gonna
0: be
1: tough.
0: Just throwing me that point.
1: Come on, bro.
2: Smoke.
1: Give him some hope, man. Throw some positive energy their way. They've got to get one in the last two
0: games. You've thrown too much positive energy that way.
1: Yeah, hey, but you can never have enough positive energy. And to end on a positive
0: note. End on that note.
1: Positive note, we're done.
0: That's us done.
1: The weekend starts for us.
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3: Hello, and thank you for downloading Sporting Witness from the BBC World Service with me, Ashley Byrne. Today, we're taking you back to the start of the century and a sporting phenomenon that first appeared in South Korea, but has now spread across Europe, North America and China. I've been speaking to pro gaming champion Lim Yo Han about the birth of esports. It's the dawn of the 21st century, and young video game players in South Korea are being swept up in an entirely new form of live entertainment, e-sports. One of them is Lim Yo Han.
4: I won my first championship at the SBS Championship Tournament. I played as usual until the semi-final, but in the final match, as I had to play in front of a huge audience, it was one of the most nervous moments of my life.
3: These are video games, but not as many people play them, sitting in front of the television or a computer at home with a console. Gaming is all about high speed on the mouse, strategy and tactics. Esports tournaments are live multiplayer games played in large arenas on big screens by some of the most skilled gamers in the world and watched by thousands of their fans.
4: I was really surprised that team matches were broadcast with actual audiences on site. Before that, the games had been played at private sites. Of course, the reward amounts increased a lot, and there were some rules applied, and we also had referees.
3: Lim Yo Han, also known as Boxer, is now one of the most famous names in a country obsessed with esports.
4: In Korea, I think esports is much more famous than football because Korea doesn't have any other homegrown sports. That's why esports is so popular here. It's my understanding that people around the world really enjoy internet games, but especially Koreans. They really like competing.